0: Alex Bowman wants to take advantage.
1: Everybody again hugging the bottom of the racetrack right now. Only Chase Briscoe back here, Austin Dillon back here is out of line.
2: Top five right now, Joey Logano, Austin Cindric, Chris Buescher, Ryan Blaney, and Kyle Larson. Then you've got Chase Briscoe trying to track him down in sixth.
1: Yeah, good battle going into the corner here in between two and three, and that is Chastain working on Alex Bowman. They go side by side down the backstretch.
0: It'll be 65 laps to go here in Patriot Mobile stage number one. Ross Chastain trying to move forward as he's still to the inside of Alex Bowman.
1: Chastain at the bottom of the racetrack. Bowman on the top side now, off of turn number two, right behind him. That's where Denny Hamlin is and Carson Hocevar.
2: Ross Chastain glued to the bottom of the racetrack, trying to pull off that pass on Alex Bowman and move up to the eighth position. Bowman, though, is not going to give it up easy into turn one.
1: Chastain, bottom of the racetrack. Bowman on the top side now, off of turn number two. They stay locked together down the backstretch.
0: Here we go now. We've got 63 laps to go. Joey Logano continues to lead Austin Cindric, Chris Buescher, Ryan Blaney. Kyle Larson has not been able to advance back.
1: No, he has not, as a matter of fact. Right now, I want to watch Bowman and Chastain one more time. Bowman almost got around him that time into turn three.
2: They simply can't get away from each other right now. They're battling for eighth. Bowman is now on the bottom. Ross Chastain finally clears him pad into turn one.
1: Now Denny Hamlin's going to go to work on Bowman as he dives underneath on the bottom side of the racetrack trying to give the 48 something into turn three.
0: Alex Bowman trying to hang on to the top 10. He's in ninth right now, but being challenged hard by Denny Hamlin on the bottom. Bowman still with the advantage across the stripe.
1: By about a car length or so in the middle of turns one and two. Denny Hamlin now will get right to his side. Carson Hocevar right behind him.
2: This time across the start-finish line will complete lap 65. 60 to go here at Bristol Motor Speedway. It is the Bass Pro Shops Night Race.
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0: Welcome back to the Bass Pro Shops Night Race here at Bristol Motor Speedway. Alongside Nick Yeoman, my name is Brad Gilley. Our Napa Pit reporters, Heather DeBow, Andrew Curlin, Wendy Venturini, and Brett McMillan. Covering things for us high in the turns, we have our good buddy Pat Patterson. Joey Logano continues to lead after the competition caution. Austin Cindric runs second, followed by Chris Buescher, Ryan Blaney, Kyle Larson, your top five. Nick, I think, with Larson being on the freshest tires among the top five drivers, I think we found the tire wear may not necessarily be a huge issue here tonight.
2: I don't think it's going to be, at least early on. It's certainly not. Maybe when the track rubber is in a little bit more. But you pointed out, Kyle Larson on those fresh tires found a spot in line around the fifth position, but he simply has not been able to claw his way past the four Fords that are in front of him. Joey Logano just clicked off another lap. He has led 33 here so far tonight. Again, Logano, Cindric, Buescher, Blaney, Larson, your top five. Chase Briscoe running in sixth. William Byron is seventh. Ross Chastain is eighth. Denny Hamlin runs in ninth. And Alex Bowman sits in the 10th spot.
0: Want to thank a great sponsor here. And for many years, I used to love checking the mailbox and finding this nice Bass Pro Shops catalog. And then all of a sudden, the next thing you know, we see these amazing superstores opening all around the country. For me in Texas, whether it's in Grapevine, whether it's in North Fort Worth, just south of Texas Motor Speedway, I'm a fan, I'm a customer, and Johnny Morris is joining us here now. How you doing, Johnny?
10: I'm on cloud nine. Thank you, Brad, Nick. Thank you very much.
0: All right, you know all the famous people, by the way. You brought Brad Pitt here. You brought Bill Dance here. We saw a great Gentlemen Start Your Engines with Richard Childress, a lot of conservationists, Lee Greenwood, and everyone. That might have been the biggest we've ever seen.
10: It was, man, that eagle, Lee Greenwood saying God bless CSA, and that eagle's flying around this great arena. And so Brad Pitt, him and his brother, Doug, they grew up in my hometown, Springfield, Missouri, and they were just reminding me of this the other day. They used to come in our shop when it was in the back of my dad's liquor store. And they were kids, you know, and they said their dad loved to fish, and he'd bring them in, and they'd just get a handful of, like, plastic worms out of big bins we had. And so when they did this movie, he just wanted to give a shout-out. A lot of it's about patriotism and also the powerful nature, and filmed in Alaska. But there, you talk about adrenaline rush. This arena here, I was reminded, 10 years we've been aligned coming down here with your team, or the team here at Bristol Motor Speedway. There's no place in sports like this. I love it here.
2: I mean, Johnny, let's touch on that a little bit, because why for Bass Pro Shops does this make so much sense to sponsor this race, because the action is so incredible?
10: Man, this is the heart of America. Where I grew up in Missouri and the Ozarks, that's the heart. But the people here are great, and just this arena and the way for many years, the celebration of patriotism here, and also with us, conservation. We're very blessed. We've got like 1,000 of our teammates down here for this race, outfitters, and quite a few veteran outfitters to help us start the race, and just everybody having a greatest time. It's kind of a celebration of patriotism and hunting and fishing and conservation all at the same time, and a little racing.
0: And a little racing. I love that. Look, fishing season year-round, there is some type of hunting season happening all the time, but I know for especially deer hunters out there, they're getting ready for bow season, they're getting ready for gun season to follow as well, and no better place than Bass Pro Shops to make sure they're taken care of.
10: Well, we thank you. I accept that on behalf of all our people. I wake up so energized every morning, just meaning say we sell some gear, we do, but mainly we think we're helping people have happy times in life, creating memories. It's not just the big buck or the big bass, which is great, but it's making those memories with your family and friends, and that's what we're doing here tonight.
0: That is awesome. It's not often that Brad Pitt is the second most popular person in the room, and he's that when he's standing next to you here at Bristol Motor Speedway, Johnny Morris. Thank you.
10: We're all happy. Thank you very much, guys.
0: Thank you very much. Johnny Morris from Bass Pro Shops. It's the Bass Pro Shops Night Race. A lot of excitement happening here tonight. A
2: couple good-looking Bass Pro Shop cars out there on the racetrack as well. Austin Dillon is sporting those colors as she usually is, and so is Chase Briscoe. So those two cars look absolutely phenomenal under the lights here tonight. As right now, we mentioned Chase Briscoe running in the seventh position. Austin Dillon's having a good night. He runs in 15th. Of course, it is the Bass Pro Shops Bristol Night Race. We're kind of counting it down, Brad. 35 laps to go here in stage number one, and it has been all Joey Logano since we've restarted this race after the competition caution.
0: Yeah, laps are happening fast here. In fact, the Chase drivers are all having a good night. Among the top 14 drivers on the track right now, 12 of them are Chase drivers. The only two that aren't in the chase, Ross Chastain running in eighth, last week's runner-up finisher Alex Bowman running in 11th, and some of these drivers continue to move down on the scoreboard.
2: Well, we've been documenting the night for Tyler Reddick. He got back on the lead lap, but it has been short-lived. He just got passed moments ago by Joey Logano, so Tyler Reddick is struggling tonight in that Sirius XM car. Let's get an update on pit lane for Brett McMillan. Trouble on turn four. We've got the spinning car of Eric Jones off of turn four. Boy, the rear of the field slides up the racetrack and avoids. It's going to be a single car spin for the 43 machine. of Eric Jones. That could have been really bad, Brad, but there was no contact there with that Dollar Tree Toyota.
0: Under the caution for the second time here, 31 laps to go in stage number two. Nice pickup from Nick Yeoman with that caution from Eric Jones. Joey Logano, Austin Cindric, Ryan Blaney, Chris Buescher, and Kyle Larson, your top five.
11: 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It started as a fire within, a drive to be better, faster, sharper. Toyota saw that fire, kindled it, gave it resources to grow. Hours in the simulator, weeks working with Toyota engineers, years of rigorous training. It didn't happen overnight. It definitely didn't happen alone. But that fire now forges a legacy. That's how you inspire the next generation of racing. That's how Christopher Bell became Christopher Bell. Toyota Racing. Your race, your story. NASCAR is a registered trademark of the National Association for Stock Car Auto Racing, LLC.
12: Denny Hamlin on the importance of sponsorship in NASCAR.
13: Not only are they the resources behind the money that we spend on the racetrack, but we also use a lot of their resources that they have within their own company to make our cars faster or maybe make our drivers or our teams smarter when making decisions. So we've had several of those relationships over the years and certainly continue to lean on those.
12: NASCAR Network Radio drives business.
0: Caution is out for the second time here tonight. That's from a spin of Eric Jones coming off of turn number four. They are going to open pit road. We'll find out how busy it gets. We had five drivers stay out at the lap 40 competition caution. Four of them running in the top four, Logano, Cindric, Blaney, and Buescher. The other driver to stay out was Chase Briscoe, and it looks like it is going to become a busy, busy place again. Ryan Blaney will lead them onto pit lane. We'll start things off, however, with Heather DeBow.
14: Yeah, the first one in on my side over here is Chris Buescher. He told him that he's free in and free off. He asked if he needed adjustment. He said no. Just leave it alone for me. Andrew Kurlin.
8: Ryan Blaney is in. He said he was tight when he drives behind traffic, trying to roll the middle a little bit more. Also, Joey Logano on my end stayed out. Wendy Venturini.
14: As for the 24, William Byron, he said it's a little bit free, a little bit better. They're going to make a chassis adjustment when they come down pit road. Christopher Bell is tighter this run. They're going to make an air pressure adjustment as they come to a stop directly in front of me. It's four tires on William Byron, and it looks like four tires on Christopher Bell. Brett McMillan.
15: And Bubba Wallace has come in. He said the car was a little bit tight. They're going to give him a four-tire change. And Philip Sunoco, Few, Connor Zilich also in. He said the car was snug in the center. They're going to give him an air pressure adjustment to settle him down.
0: So Joey Logano staying out, as Andrew Kurlin reported, means that he has not come to pit road yet tonight. Neither has his teammate Austin Cindric. Because Joey Logano stayed out, that trapped Tyler Reddick a lap down this time, as Austin Hill was a beneficiary of the free pass. And Nick, you saw a little contact on pit road. Chris Buescher and A.J. Allmendinger, and we'll check and see if we get any damage on that one.
2: Yeah, Buescher was coming out of his pit box, Allmendinger coming in. There was very slight contact, but certainly concerns for that Ford of Chris Buescher, one of our chase drivers.
0: We are our local station's a break from Bristol Motor Speedway. This is PRN, the Performance Racing Network.
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0: Welcome back to Bristol Motor Speedway, the Bass Pro Shops night race under caution for the second time here tonight. An incident involving Eric Jones. Of course, that incident becomes a little bit harder. He was going to start at the back anyway, but they had too many crew members over the wall. Let's get a couple more updates from the back straightaway. Heather DeBow.
14: And you mentioned that contact that Chris Buescher had leaving his pit box. with AJ Allmendinger. I heard Chris come over the radio to tell his team, hey guys, I'm sorry about that. I was more worried about what the 47 was doing in front of me that I didn't even see the 16. So Chris Buescher took the blame on that contact there, Andrew Kurlin.
8: Yeah, the team's looking at the replay right now for one of the first times. He's got a little bit of left rear damage. They're not planning on coming back down on pit road for AJ Allmendinger, who was also involved in that incident, Wendy.
14: On this end of pit road, Ross Chastain opted to stay out, but I will update you guys. He has no camera view. You know, our rear view cameras are digital, so he can't see out the back of his car, so he's going to rely heavily on his spotter for this. This is very tight quarters here at Bristol Motor Speedway, so expect to see a little bit of maybe confusion and communication we're going to wait to see with Ross Chastain. Brett McMillan.
0: All right, we'll check back in with Brett here shortly. Thank you very much, Wendy, Andrew, and Heather. Boy, that is tough with no rear-view camera here at Bristol, Nick.
2: It's old school. What are you talking about? Deal with it. So rely on your spotter. Meanwhile, green flag is back in the air. We're racing once again, and Pat Patterson, it's a great jump for Joey Logano.
10: Yeah, he gets right in the gas, and he gets right out in front. However, he's going to be pursued heavily now by Kyle Larson into turn three.
0: 23 laps to go here in stage number one. Logano leads Larson. Then it's Austin Cindric, and with no rear-view camera, he doesn't need one. He's moving forward. It's Ross Chastain.
10: Yeah, Larson once again going to challenge for the lead off of turn number two. Gets right to the bumper of Logano. Looks to the outside now in three.
2: Strong charge to the top side of the racetrack for Kyle Larson. Going to try to rip that lead away from Joey Logano. Now he'll look to the bottom into turn number one.
10: Larson down at the very bottom of the racetrack. Logano goes up, now comes off the corner. They stay side by side down the backstretch.
0: Three-time champion Joey Logano leads. Two-time and reigning champion Kyle Larson wants to take it away. A ton of momentum off turn four for Logano.
10: Great exit off of four. Now Logano's going to have to do it again off of two if he wants to stay with the five car midway down the backstretch.
2: Kyle Larson looked like he got a little sideways off of turn number two, gathered it back in, picked up the throttle, and he'll charge right back to the back bumper and Joey Logano back into one.
10: Logano now by about two car lengths up to the top side of the racetrack, off of turn number two, down the backstretch, still about a car length and a half in front of the five.
0: 19 to go in stage number one. Logano runs the high groove, but he chops it off in turn number four. He stays in front of Kyle Larson and starts to pull away.
10: Down into the corner they go one more time. Larson now, bottom of the racetrack, coming off of turn number two. He's about four car lengths back. Then you've got Ross Chastain. Good battle heating up with Denny Hamlin in three.
2: Yeah, Austin Cindric has gone to the outside, trying to take that fourth spot away from Denny Hamlin. They'll stay side by side at the start-finish line.
10: Hamlin at the very bottom of the racetrack, a white and red car tonight, and up to the stairs once again. It is Austin Cindric side by side into turn three.
0: Stage points very valuable. Kyle Larson wants to get 10 of them in this stage. He chases Joey Logano. Denny Hamlin wants to minimize the hit on his points lead.
10: Yeah, Austin Cindric wants some of those stage points as well. Off the corner they go. Denny Hamlin with the better of Cindric now. Josevar stalking the two car into three.
2: Josevar will go to the top side of the racetrack right there behind Austin Cindric. Chases him off of turn number four. Looks like Josevar is going to take a peek to the inside and one.
10: Bottom of the racetrack for the 77 of Josevar. They're going to be side by side. That Cindric right was beside him into turn three. Behind him, though, Ty Gibbs is on the move, guys.
0: Ty Gibbs with that Kyle Busch tribute M&M's paint scheme drives to the outside of Ryan Blaney as they head back to one.
10: Ty Gibbs goes to the top side of the racetrack. Blaney down at the bottom of the racetrack. Here comes Gibbs off the corner trying to fight for that spot into turn three.
2: That is the battle for seventh. Let's take a peek at the battle for third, because Denny Hamlin has clawed to the inside of Ross Chastain at the start-finish line.
10: Hamlin, bottom of the racetrack, entering into turn one, midway through, side-by-side with Chastain. Chastain fights back and right out next to the wall into turn three.
0: 13 laps to go here in stage number one of the Bass Pro Shops Night Race. Denny Hamlin sticks to the inside of Ross Chastain. Advantage Chastain at the stripe.
10: Chastain makes that car roll up at the top side of the racetrack really nice, and he's able to rock it off the corner. This time, though, Hamlin gets the better of it.
2: That's a really nice pass by the points leader, Denny Hamlin, after he completed it. Slid right up in front of Ross Chastain. Chastain's going to try to fight back into one.
10: Chastain top side of the racetrack. Denny Hamlin at the bottom. Right behind him, once again, Gibbs locked in a battle with Josevar for that position.
0: 11 laps to go. Next time by Ty Gibbs, trying to take away the sixth spot from Carson Josevar. This time he goes to the bottom. Josevar gets the advantage. Now Ty Gibbs gets in front of him.
10: Gibbs thinks about moving up the racetrack. Nowhere to go. He's forced to stay at the bottom of the racetrack. That's going to put him side by side with Cindric into three.
2: No change up front. Kyle Larson had pulled to within a couple car lengths of Joey Logano, and then he just had a big moment in turns one and two, and Pat, lost a ton of ground.
15: Yeah, he certainly did. And right now, he's working up on some lap traffic now off of the corner, talking about Logano. Meanwhile, Gibbs gets around Cindric into three.
0: As we watch that battle now, as Gibbs got around Cindric, Ryan Blaney's trying to be on the move now. He is drawn to the inside of his teammate as they head back to one. Carson Hosemar in this fight as well.
15: Hosemar up at the top side of the racetrack now. They work off of the corner. Austin Cindric right in front, side by side with Blaney into the corner.
2: Ryan Blaney is the highest running driver that took tires on the caution at lap 97. He's putting them to good use. Just got around Austin Cindric, moved Blaney up to six.
15: Now we're watching Hosemar, middle of one and two. He's trying to take that spot away from Austin Cindric, who desperately needs to get some points here tonight. Into the corner, into turn three they go.
0: Seven laps to go in stage number one. Blaney in the high groove. Behind him, Cindric in the high groove as he has Hosemar on the inside.
15: Behind him, William Byron is right there riding alongside as they come off of the corner. The number of one car. Now they get into the corner once more time.
2: Six to go here in stage number one. It's Logano, Larson, Hamlin, Chastain, Gibbs the top five. Ryan Blaney runs in sixth. Then it's Austin Cindric, Carson Hosevar, Brad Keselowski, and William Byron in the top ten. Joey Logano's advantage, Pat, is about four car lengths over Larson, but Denny Hamlin is catching them both.
15: Denny Hamlin now about eight car lengths off of Larson as they enter turns one and two. He'll tighten that up a little bit more down the backstretch into turn three.
0: Biggest battle in the top five right now is for fifth. Ross Chastain has it. Ty Gibbs wants it. Ryan Blaney wants to come play as well. Gibbs on the inside of Chastain back to one.
15: Gibbs really makes that car look strong at the very bottom of the racetrack, and that's where he's at off of turn number two. Chastain fights back on the outside.
2: Boy, that M&M's car just looks good under the lights here at Bristol as Ty Gibbs is digging on the bottom. Slight advantage over Ross Chastain at corner exit, but Chastain comes storming back on the outside.
15: Side by side now. They work the middle of turns one and two off of the corner. Gibbs, bottom of the racetrack. Chastain's right there. Ryan Blaney also.
0: Two laps to go here in stage number one. They're going to remain door-to-door. Ross Chastain topside with momentum over Gibbs.
15: Once again, Chastain to the top side of the racetrack in one and two. They stay side by side. No problem for Logano, the leader, into three.
2: Here comes Joey Logano wrapping the bottom of the racetrack. He'll take one more trip around Bristol Motor Speedway looking to pick up the stage win.
15: Joey Logano's been able to go anywhere he wanted to go. This time not challenged much by lap cars. Here comes Joey Logano midway down the backstretch into turn three.
0: He'll come off of turn number four and see the green and white checkered flag. Joey Logano wins stage number one of the Bass Pro Shops night race. He'll be followed by Kyle Larson, Denny Hamlin in third. The battle between Ross Chastain and Ty Gibbs. Chastain gets the fourth spot. Gibbs is in fifth. Ryan Blaney comes home sixth. Seventh was Austin Cindric. Eighth, Carson Hosevar. Brad Keselowski raced his way up to ninth. Bubba Wallace, the final car to get a championship point here at the end of Patriot Mobile stage number one. Go to patriotmobile.com/Dylan10 and use the code Dylan10 for a free month of service.
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2: Welcome back to Thunder Valley. Joey Logano leads 84 laps in stage number one, picks up 10 valuable championship points. Kyle Larson finishes second in stage number one. Denny Hamlin was third. Ross Chastain fourth. Ty Gibbs fifth. Tell you what, Brad, that Pennzoil car used a little strategy to get it out front by staying out early on, but he looks very good out front for Joey Logano.
0: We've had two cautions, one for a competition caution at lap number 40. Tonight is the first time they've seen the track all weekend long. The second, a spin from Eric Jones right around lap number 94. Joey Logano, Austin Cindric, the only two who have not come down pit road tonight. Now, this could bring in some interesting strategy. Larson, Hamlin, Chastain, Ty Gibbs, they all pitted on lap number 44. Drivers like Ryan Blaney, Bubba Wallace, William Byron, Chris Buescher, Alex Bowman, they actually pitted on lap number 97. Do we have some people stay out? Do they take advantage? We're about to find out because pit road is going to be open for our stage one caution break. And we know it's going to be busy for some drivers, Nick. The question is all.
2: Yep, well, here comes the pace car. Rounds turns one and two. Joey Logano is going to lead the field to pit lane, and they'll come to the attention of Heather DeBoe.
14: And Ty Gibbs told his team the car is good. He's just getting a touch tight. They're going to do four Goodyear tires and Sunoco fuel. Also in the 77 of Carson Hocevar, snug on the bottom and snapping on exit on the top. He was not good on that refire. They're doing four Goodyear tires and Sunoco fuel. Andrew Kurland.
0: All right, let's check in as the field works their way to the front straightaway with Wendy Venturini.
14: Ross Chastain is in for four tires and fuel. They're going to make an air pressure adjustment on that right rear tire. He was so loose, according to Ross Chastain. Keep in mind, we reported he has no rear camera view. A quick stop for the one team, Brett McMillan.
15: And Kyle Larson said the car was a little bit slick during that last run. They're going to give him an air pressure adjustment. Four fresh tires, Sunoco fuel. He pulls out, 9.3-second stop, and he may be first off.
0: Ryan Blaney, Bubba Wallace, William Byron, Chris Buescher, Alex Bowman, Christopher Bell, Josh Berry, a handful of cars that stayed out. So we'll come back, we'll reset the field for you, and we will get into stage number two, presented by Cheddar Scratch Kitchen. 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
25: It's time for a PRN Pit Stop featuring pit reporter Heather DeBoe. So Heather, what's your earliest memory of racing?
26: My first race was at Phoenix, and Dale Earnhardt Sr. was still racing. And I used to sit on Rattlesnake Hill with my family. We'd have to get up really early in the morning, like I'm talking like 4 a.m. to get there first so that you could get a good spot.
25: Do you remember the first time you were on air for PRN?
26: I had asked Brad Gilley if I could shadow him during qualifying. And the next thing you know, he looks at me and says, go ahead, you do the next one. I'm not even working, bro. But yeah, they let me interview Jimmy Johnson during qualifying at Texas. I was in street clothes. It was wild.
25: What's your advice for young women trying to work in motorsports?
26: Take any opportunity you get offered. As recently as Bristol, I was there and they needed someone to fill in on pit road for CW, and they said, can you step in? I said, yes, sign me up, put me in, coach.
25: This has been a PRN Pit Stop featuring Heather DeBow.
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2: Welcome back to Bristol Motor Speedway. Ryan Blaney has cycled his way to the race lead. Let's get a few more updates from our NAPA Auto Parts pit reporters. Let's start with Heather DeBow.
14: And Tyler Reddick has had a rough race so far. His car has just been terrible. In fact, the previous time that they stopped, he told his team it made it worse. So this time, they came in and made a big adjustment. He said he just couldn't trust it and had a lot of big moments. He's currently a lap down, so hoping that big adjustment will help him out here, Wendy Venturini.
11: We have cars on different strategies early on here at Bristol Motor Speedway. The last guy that stayed out on my end of pit road was William Byron, currently in the third position. He just said it's really hard to pass. So this time they changed their strategy. They were free early on. They came down pit road the last time at lap 95 and they made a chassis adjustment. So we'll see if these adjustments pay off for William Byron now that he is in front of the traffic. Brett McMillan.
15: Denny Hamlin said he is really good on the bottom of the track, still a little bit tight on the top. Austin Cindric said he's battling a free condition on the entry into the corners. He just got four new tires. And some air pressure adjustment.
2: Top 14 cars have stayed out during the Stage 1 break. The field has already gone through the freeway insurance choose. Ryan Blaney is going to be your control car, and William Byron is going to join him on the bottom as Bubba Wallace opted to restart behind Ryan Blaney. They'll head through the Echo Park Automotive restart zone. Green flag is out here in Cheddar Scratch Kitchen, stage number 2. Blaney leads him into one.
15: Blaney with about a car length and a half now off of turn number 2. The challenge there, along for the second spot. Bubba Wallace is there, William Byron.
2: Reminder, Brian Blaney started 29th, but he is at the point at the front of the field, rocketing off of turn 4. Bubba Wallace has moved into second. Chris Busch is third.
15: Top 4 single file now. You got to go back to that fifth spot to find the battle going down the backstretch. Christopher Bell is there with Alex Bowman.
2: I want to point out, even though Ryan Blaney last pitted on lap number 97, he can make it all the way to the end of stage 2 on Sunoco Fuel. He's back in one.
15: Down at the bottom of the racetrack, Blaney pulling away now from Bubba Wallace midway down the backstretch. Chris Buescher is there with William Byron.
2: First six cars go single file. It's Blaney, Wallace, Buescher, Byron, Bell, and Bowman. That's a lot of B's. Chase Briscoe is to the outside of Josh Berry into turn number 1.
15: Josh Berry now gets in front of Briscoe. Briscoe drops to the bottom of the racetrack. Side-by-side battle behind them. Noah Gregson's in it with Austin Dillon.
2: Noah Gregson trying to move his way forward. Just in front of them, Josh Berry and Alex Bowman still continue to lock horns. Alex Bowman on the outside. He'll dive in front of him in one.
15: Josh Berry will take the 21 upstairs now. Works down to the bottom of the racetrack trying to make it around Bowman into the corner. They stay side by side into 3.
2: Good charge on the top side of the racetrack for Josh Berry. Try to get that momentum to carry him around Alex Bowman. He'll get it done. Move Josh Berry to 6.
15: Josh Berry goes to 6 spot. Bowman drops back in position there. Then that's where you find Chase Briscoe trying to get into that fight.
2: Want to document spring winner Christopher Bell moved up into 4th. Now let's go a little behind him. We actually have Noah Gregson. He just drove around the outside of Austin Dillon.
15: Noah Gregson, top side of the racetrack now, gets back in the gas hard down the backstretch. They stay side by side. Todd Gilliland right alongside.
2: This is just inside the top 10. Noah Gregson trying to grab that 9th spot. He'll do it around Austin Dillon. Now he'll go to work on Alex Bowman.
15: Gregson got a pretty good car here as he works off of the turn 2 corner down the backstretch, trying to take that spot away from Dillon as he made it into the corner.
2: All of these cars last pitted on lap number 97, and they are still racing hard as they go back to 1.
12: into turn number one and off of the corner. You got a side-by-side battle. Once again, Noah Gregson working on Alex Bowman into turn number three.
2: Gregson's car looks really good at the top side of the racetrack. He'll stay up there going side-by-side with Alex Bowman at the start-finish line. Give that spot to Noah Gregson. He's moved up to eight.
12: Right up in front of them, too. It's still a good battle between Josh Berry and William Byron as they get into turn number three.
0: Pat, I like that. Josh Berry, once again, working his way up through the field. Broke that top 10 finishing streak at St. Louis. He wants to try and get it back here as they go to one.
12: Takes the Wood Brothers Ford right down to the bottom of the racetrack now, working off of turn number two. They're side-by-side headed for three.
2: It's amazing how quickly things change. About 45 minutes ago, Josh Berry was getting the free pass at the competition caution. Now he's trying to get around William Byron for fifth.
12: 21 car down at the bottom. That's Josh Berry. Top side is Willie B. They stay locked together once again into three. By the way, as we watch the leader working down the front stretch here, Ryan Blaney, and it's Bubba Wallace starting to close in on that just a little bit more. Here's the leader off of turn number three, or into turn three.
0: And that's a great point, Pat. Ryan Blaney has driven away with the lead, but he has not driven away with Bubba Wallace. It's now a two-car battle separated by about six car lengths.
12: Bubba Wallace tries to bear down a little bit further now off of turn number two. He'll get within about seven car lengths of the leader into turn three.
2: Both of those cars hug the bottom of the racetrack through turns three and four. It's the Wabash Ford for Ryan Blaney. The advantage stays at about six car lengths.
12: Down into the corner.

0: Here comes Bowman fighting back to the outside.
1: Bowman to the top side of the racetrack, right out next to the wall off of turn number two. Logano trying to take that position away, but the 48 fighting back in three.
0: Stage one winner on the freshest tires, the only one of those who pitted at the end of stage one in the top 10. Joey Logano now has worked his way to ninth.
1: Logano now goes up to the top side of the racetrack and takes the whole line away from William Byron as they work their way down into, or make it now, it's Bowman into three.
0: So stage one winner Joey Logano is on the move as he has moved his way into the ninth position. 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Brad, Ryan Blaney looking good out front right now.
2: Ryan Blaney looking great. He has now led 25 laps of the Bass Pro Shops night race. Bubba Wallace continuing to chase him down. Running in third is Chris Buescher. Christopher Bell runs in fourth. Josh Berry fifth. Sixth is William Byron. Chase Briscoe seventh. Eighth, Noah Gregson. Joey Logano, stage one winner in ninth. Alex Bowman in tenth.
0: Todd Gilliland had a sixth place finish here in the spring. He's looking strong tonight, running in the 11th position. Kyle Larson is 12th. Austin Dillon is 13th. Ty Gibbs runs in the 14th position. Championship leader Denny Hamlin is 15th. Chase Elliott is 16th. Austin Cindric runs in the 17th position. Michael McDowell is 18th. Carson Hocevar just moved up the spot. He passed Brad Keselowski. Always fun to watch those two. Harsh Hocevar runs 19th. Keselowski in 20th.
2: Ross Chastain, 21st. 22nd, A.J. Allmendinger. Ryan Preece is 23rd. Riley Herbst, 24th. Shane Van Gisbergen, 25th. 26th is Zane Smith. Ricky Stenhouse Jr. is 27th. Daniel Suarez is 28th. 29th, Austin Hill. Connor Zilich runs 30th.
0: Cole Custer is 31st. John Hunter Nemechek is the final car on the lead lap. He is 32nd. Chase driver Tyler Reddick came in tonight in the fifth position in points. Right now, he runs a lap down in 33rd. Josh Balicki is three laps down in 34th. Cody Ware is four laps down in 35th. And it's Eric Jones who had a spin on the front stretch. He's nine laps down in 36th. Ty Dillon off the racetrack. He is 87 laps down in 37th.
2: We now have 90 laps to go here in Cheddar Scratch Kitchen stage number two. Joey Logano, stage one winner, tries to continue his assault to the front. He is racing hard now with Noah Gregson, and we've got a couple of Ford cars there coming down the back straightaway. Noah Gregson runs in eighth. Joey Logano runs in ninth behind them. Kyle Larson has also worked his way, or is trying to work his way up into the top ten, however, as he's trying to catch teammate Alex Bowman.
1: Watching that race and also watching the leader right now, Ryan Blaney, who's trying to cut through a lot of traffic. Blaney trying to put Cole Custer a lap down now, working through a whole lot of lap traffic in one and two. Up ahead of him now, John Hunter Nemechek. This is where Bubba Wallace is starting to catch the leader.
0: He certainly has, Pat. Bubba Wallace going to go to the top side of the racetrack as Ryan Blaney has a mess of cars in front of him. Bubba Wallace closes it within a car length.
1: Blaney's got to work the bottom of the racetrack. Bubba Wallace goes up to the top side. He could challenge for the lead if Blaney gets stalled out here anywhere. Gets right to the bumper. Now Blaney, or Bubba Wallace, to the top side of the racetrack.
2: Up in front of Ryan Blaney, John Hunter Nemechek has taken the bottom groove, and it became side by side with John Hunter and Connor Zilich.
1: Now the leader will go up to the top side off of turn number two. That's going to give Bubba Wallace another chance to catch up. Gets a little loose off the corner, but he gets around Cole Custer.
0: These are the tense moments that you worry about. Both of these drivers in the chase. Ryan Blaney gets to the outside of John Hunter Nemechek as he pulls away from Bubba Wallace.
1: Nobody has to get out of the way. You got to drive and race your way around him, and that's what Ryan Blaney's doing right now. John Hunter Nemechek on the bottom and the Blaney on the top side in three and four.
2: They are not making it easy for Ryan Blaney, nor should they. He is side by side with John Hunter. He'll duck to his inside now and go after Zilich.
1: Zilich, the top side of the racetrack. Blaney gets a good run off of the bottom. He'll be side by side with Zilich. Bubba Wallace, meanwhile, got stalled out just a little bit off of turn three.
0: Now it's Bubba's opportunity to get around the lap car of John Hunter Nemechek. He'll pull to the outside and get that done. Next in front of him is Connor Zilich.
1: Blaney now works off of the corner as he makes an easy work of Zilich. He'll go up now and start working on Austin Hill in the 33.
2: As the two leaders, Blaney and Bubba Wallace, carve their way through traffic, Chris Buescher in third is not catching them, Pat.
1: No, Chris Buescher is just basically trying to go in their wake, so to speak, as they work their way through this lap traffic. Leaders back in three.
0: I think Chris Buescher might actually being tracked down by Christopher Bell and Josh Berry. They're evenly separated. That is third, fourth, and fifth, Pat, as they all dive into turn one.
1: Here's the leader off of turn two now. He's put Austin Hill down a lap. Bubba Wallace is working on that, is lurking there, and it's a long way back to Buescher.
2: Ryan Blaney, it's working out for him in lap traffic. He continues to lead. We'll go back a little further. It's Josh Berry and Christopher Bell.

0: for Bell in front of Berry in the top five.
1: Yeah, they go up right up next to the wall here. Josh Berry trying to work on the 20 car midway down the backstretch.
2: Both of those cars have been running the top groove of the racetrack for the last several laps, and they're both starting to run down Chris Buescher. But here comes Josh Berry, took a peak pad out of turn number four.
1: Josh Berry goes right in the tire tracks of the number 20 off of turn number two now. Will stick right there. Buescher being under attack by the 20 car. Buescher goes up high in turn three.
0: And Bell is on the bottom of the racetrack as he tries to get around him. Buescher stuck behind the lap car right now. That is the number 41 of Cole Custer.
1: Here comes Berry on the bottom of the racetrack. He's trying to take that spot away from Christopher Bell. They stay side by side.
2: Throw a blanket over the cars running third, fourth, and fifth. Chris Buescher has the spot, moves down in front of Josh Berry, who just picked off Christopher Bell.
1: Yeah, Buescher had to go down and put the bumper to the 41 to move him out of the way so he doesn't get caught or trapped here behind Josh Berry. Josh Berry now side by side in turn three with him.
0: Once again, Josh Berry on the move, thinks about taking it three wide between Custer and Buescher, thinks better of it. Now he'll look to the inside of Buescher.
1: This is great door-to-door racing for position out here. Once again, here's Berry trying to make work of John Hunter Nemechek, who's basically holding up the bottom of the racetrack.
2: Josh Berry's car very active, moving top side, bottom side, getting around some of the lap traffic. He's moved to fourth, and Pat, he is right on the back bumper, Chris Buescher.
1: Yeah, Buescher goes up to the top side of the racetrack. That kind of sorts itself out. Not as much traffic to deal with now as they head to three.
0: And they have left Christopher Bell behind. He got stuck behind lap traffic, so let's pick up once again this battle for third. Chris Buescher has it. Josh Berry wants it.
1: Josh Berry in a black and red number 21 tonight, right up in the middle of the racetrack. Buescher in a bright blue car with red numbers tonight as they work into three.
2: No change up front. Ryan Blaney still leads. His advantage over Bubba Wallace is about a full second, but we're watching a tremendous battle for third as Chris Buescher tries to hang on with Josh Berry putting the pressure on.
1: Berry shows him the nose off of turn number two, down the back stretch they go. Now he'll get side by side Berry with the bottom of the racetrack.
0: Want to document Tyler Reddick has gone another lap down. He is now minus two to the leader. Let's follow this fight for third back in one.
1: Josh Berry bottom of the racetrack midway through one and two. Buescher to the top side. Berry takes the spot away now into turn number three.
2: That was a great launch off of turn number two for Josh Berry. Now he'll move to the inside to try to pick off the lap car of Connor Zilich. He'll do it into turn number one and try to chase away from Buescher and the 20 car of Bell.
1: Berry once again off the corner, gets a little bit squirrely, and that's going to bring Buescher right back to his bumper again into turn three.
0: That might bring Christopher Bell back into this fight. Josh Berry now clears Connor Zilich. Chris Buescher tries to do the same thing with the lap car.
1: Buescher bottom of the racetrack now. Berry to the top side. We're talking about them off of turn number two. And certainly Christopher Bell just watching on here about three car lengths behind.
2: A pair of Fords and a Toyota putting on a show here at Bristol Motor Speedway. Berry opens up a gap on Buescher. Buescher's advantage over Bell stays in a car length.
1: Josh Berry now off of turn two has distanced himself by about six car lengths as he goes to work on Austin Hill.
0: And now Chris Buescher trying to once again be caught. Actually, Chris Buescher trying to once again stay ahead of Christopher Bell, I should say, Nick. And Bell, he sort of lost a little bit of ground there for a second, but it seems like he's got the wheels underneath him again.
2: I'll tell you what, big takeaway, though, is just how wide the racetrack is right now and how you've got plenty of options. Christopher Bell's using the bottom, and he just got a great run off of turns three and four. Brad, he's going to nose ahead of Chris Buescher, but you don't get to enjoy it for very long because you look out the windshield and you see lap cars going three wide. It is a very uneasy moment as Bell and Buescher continue to slug it out for fourth.
0: All of this happening with 65 laps to go now in Cheddar Scratch Kitchen stage number two. Ryan Blaney leads. Bubba Wallace in second, Josh Berry in third, Christopher Bell and Chris Buescher round out the top five.
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2: 64 laps complete here in stage number two. 61 to go. 311 left in this race. Still a lot of racing from Bristol Motor Speedway. This is PRN, the Performance Racing Network.
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2: Welcome back to Bristol Motor Speedway. This racetrack's got a lot of nicknames. You can call it the world's fastest half mile. You can call it Thunder Valley. You can call it the last great Coliseum. We're seeing a tremendous race. Ryan Blaney's lead over Bubba Wallace right now, 1.8 seconds. Let's get some updates from our Napa Auto Parts pit reporters. First, we'll check in with Wendy Venturini.
9: Let's talk about Josh Berry, currently running in the third position. His best finish here at Bristol was 12th in his five Bristol starts. Right now, he can use a little grip, but he feels really good. The other interesting quote that Josh Berry gave on the radio, he said the car gets up top better than any car we've ever brought here at Bristol before. So I thought that was some pretty good feedback, because we know riding the top lane will get you around quickly here at Bristol. Andrew.
10: Well, they just said three wide on Blaney's radio as he continues to navigate lap traffic, but that last time by, he was just trying to get a little bit more rear security. They said you're really good on the bottom group of the racetrack in clean air. Blaney is obviously amongst the chase battle here. They kept him informed that Tyler Reddick is running two laps down. Blaney trying to win this stage, which would be huge for 10 points, Brett McMillan.
11: Denny Hamlin said that right now his car is a little bit too loose. Chase Elliott said that he really wished he had a little more confidence in the way his rear end feels in his car right now. He said, especially with the low air pressures, when they first fire off, he just doesn't have a lot of confidence in the way the car feels. Heather DeBow.
12: And for Ty Gibbs, running in that seventh position here on this long green flag run, he's been pretty quiet on the radio, but I've been listening to his spotter, Tony Hirschman, coach him, and so far he's saying, you're doing absolutely excellent. Just keep staying smooth and steady. Those times are looking great. The only reminder he did give him was don't overshoot your entry into three.
0: Thank you very much to our Napa Auto Parts pit reporters. Ryan Blaney is running a blistering pace, Nick Yeoman. We now have 20 cars on the lead lap, and he is not discriminating. It doesn't matter if you're a chase driver or not. Ryan Blaney is out to put you a lap down.
2: His car is hooked up. It is fast. And perhaps more importantly, Brad, he's taking chances. We saw about 5-10 laps ago coming out of turn number four. He put it three wide around Chase Elliott, Riley Herbst, the seven machine of Daniel Suarez, and Ryan Blaney blew right past all of them. So that car, that looks absolutely tremendous. And we touched on how Bubba Wallace was able to hang with him for the majority of the first handful of laps to start this stage. That is no longer the case. Now, Blaney's lead is 2.1 seconds. That Wabash Ford is lightning quick here tonight.
0: In the last few laps, Ryan Blaney has put Chase Elliott a lap down, Daniel Suarez a lap down. Brad Keselowski would be the next one up in the lineup. Right now, Daniel Suarez is in the free pass position. And Chase Elliott's got a lot of distance between him and Daniel Suarez. He is not going to be able to catch him. In fact, Suarez is pulling away from Elliott. It is a tough night for that number nine.
2: Meanwhile, we're watching Bubba Wallace try to slug his way through a lot of lap traffic. While he does that, Josh Berry has started to track him down. That is the battle for second. They're both using the bottom of the racetrack. Bubba Wallace by a car length over Josh Berry. Pat, we may have a battle brewing for the second position.
1: I've been watching this, Nick, for the last 10 laps, and yes, Josh Berry just keeps catching Bubba Wallace. Right now, he's going to have to deal with the lap traffic in front of him, but Bubba Wallace has got a mirror full of that 21 car in a minute.
0: Josh Berry's got Bubba's teammate Tyler Reddick holding him off, but Tyler Reddick's got his own problems. He's two lap down. The battle goes back to one.
1: Yeah, Josh Berry goes to the top side of the racetrack. Bubba's down at the bottom. Berry's about six car lengths behind Bubba Wallace right now into three.
2: Josh Berry puts it right up against the outside wall, trying to put Tyler Reddick a lap down. Reddick's had a miserable night. He is two down. Berry chases after Bubba Wallace into turn one.
1: Bubba got held up bad by SVG right there off of the corner. Now all of a sudden he's got problems. Excuse me, that was Chase Elliott. He was actually beside as they work off of four.
0: Bubba Wallace has now been able to clear this group. Josh Berry's got three lap cars in front of him. Bubba's going to try and drive away.
1: Bubba stays up to the top side of the racetrack. Berry down at the bottom. He'll try to make the pass on Riley Herb into the corner. Chase Elliott up on the top side of the racetrack.
2: And Brad, this is a great illustration of how you've got the ebbs and flows of getting through lap traffic, because it seemed like it was panic time for Bubba Wallace as Josh Berry tracked him down. And all of a sudden, Bubba carves his way through lap traffic and Josh Berry starts to struggle. So, boy, these leaders up front, they've got fast race cars, but it is a tough task to try to fight through all this lap traffic.
0: Don't look down. Joey Logano's raced his way up into the top five as they go into turn number two. He's trying to get around Christopher Bell for fourth.
1: Here comes Logano now midway down the backstretch. He'll make the pass on Bell. Going into the corner. Ty Gibbs is right there as well at the bottom of the racetrack, pacing with Logano.
2: Wow, Ty Gibbs trying to go two for one. He gets by Christopher Bell. Now he moves to the top side, Pat, hunting Joey Logano.
1: Half a car length off Logano as they exit turn two, down to into turn number three. Gibbs goes to the bottom of the racetrack. Logano up high, and he may get slowed for lap traffic.
0: Joey Logano does get slowed by Riley Herbst, remains door-to-door with Ty Gibbs in one.
1: Gibbs has got the M&M machine working hard at the bottom of the racetrack. He'll take that spot away from the 22 of Logano into three.
2: That Kyle Busch tribute car is looking fast. He's got three cars in front of him as Eric Jones, who's been struggling all night. That's going to give Logano a chance to fight back.
1: Yeah, Gibbs has got nowhere to go. He literally is stuck behind a whole handful of cars. Logano is stuck there as well as they fight the lap traffic of Chase Elliott right in front.
0: Ty Gibbs on the bottom, all by himself. Joey Logano once again stuck behind Chase Elliott. Logano now drives to the inside, tries to catch Gibbs once again.
1: Yeah, Gibbs bottom of the racetrack. Logano right in his tire tracks as they come up off the corner. Christopher Bell is there as well.
2: Really good action here at Bristol Motor Speedway. 33 laps to go in stage two, brought to you by Cheddar's Scratch Kitchen. Ryan Blaney's lead is 2.4 seconds over Bubba Wallace. Wallace is fending off a challenge from Josh Berry in third, and then it's this three-car battle that we have documented between Ty Gibbs, Joey Logano, and Christopher Bell. They're rocketing their way through turns three and four, and finally, Pat, a little breathing room for young Ty Gibbs.
1: Yeah, Gibbs has got a little bit of breathing room. Logano is stuck back there behind Riley Herbst, and he can't fight at the moment, and he's got the number 20 car of Christopher Bell trying to catch him.
0: Ty Gibbs has a car that can go almost anywhere. He got stuck behind Zane Smith in that last corner, but Logano, he just cannot get away Riley Herbst.
1: No, he can't. He just now will begin to get by and down the backstretch. Logano, bottom of the racetrack, and he runs the 35 up the racetrack, but you're right, Brad, can't get away from him.
2: Let's get an update on second place running Bubba Wallace from our Napa pit reporter, Brett McMillan.
11: Well, you guys talked about the challenge to get into traffic right now, but one additional challenge Bubba Wallace is having is that right now he says his car is feeling tight.
0: And I'll tell you what, it's feeling tight because he's stuck right behind his teammate, Tyler Reddick. Somehow, Reddick, who's running two laps down, has found a little bit of speed. In fact, he started to pull away from Bubba Wallace. And the strange thing is, Nick, he hasn't come down pit road. His car is just either not falling off or getting better as the run goes on.
2: And that gap between the second place running car of Bubba Wallace and Josh Berry, Pat, it's about as tight as it can be off of turn two.
1: Boy, it absolutely is. They come off the corner there and once again trying to fight their way down into turn number three.
0: We've got 27 laps to go in Cheddar stage number two, the battle for second. Josh Berry now right on the back bumper of Bubba Wallace.
1: In the middle of the racetrack off of turn two, they're only separated by a half a car length now down the backstretch. Bubba Wallace using the top side of the racetrack in three.
2: Josh Berry will follow him up there, now move down to the middle of the racetrack, might have even hooked the bottom. Berry's car can move around. He's right in the tire tracks of Bubba Wallace.
1: And right behind them, Ty Gibbs is about to take advantage of both of them as they come off the second corner into turn number three. Gibbs at the bottom of the racetrack, trying to make a move on Berry. Bubba Wallace just ahead.
0: Ty Gibbs has a very fast race car here tonight. He is now drawn to the inside of Josh Berry. This is not a battle for second. It's a battle for third between Berry and Gibbs.
1: Ty Gibbs is going to get slowed by the 42 of John Hunter Nemechek. That's going to give a chance Bubba Wallace to get away a little bit.
2: He'll see how patient Ty Gibbs is with Nemechek. He'll crack the throttle. Boy, Josh Berry just ran into the back of Nemechek as Nemechek, Pat, can't get out of the way.
1: No, he can't. Can't figure out which way to go. Josh Berry gave him a shot down there. That's going to give Gibbs an opportunity to get in front now and go after Bubba.
0: Ty Gibbs had a huge moment off of turn number two, and he went right back after it. He's on the back bumper of Bubba.
1: Here comes Gibbs now, bottom of the racetrack off of turn number two, fighting Bubba Wallace for position. They stay side by side into turn three.
2: Nose to head, Ty Gibbs did out of turn number two. He'll rock it on the bottom and take that second position. Meanwhile, Joey Logano has entered the conversation. Pat, he's trying to track down Josh Berry.
1: Yeah, those guys got slowed up a moment ago. That's giving Joey Logano a chance to come back and fight for that spot with the 21 car. They're nose to tail into three.
0: 21 laps to go here in stage number two. Ryan Blaney leads Ty Gibbs, Bubba Wallace, Josh Berry, Joey Logano, your top five. Let's pause 10 seconds for station identification. 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

0: Back at Bristol Motor Speedway, top two, Ryan Blaney, Ty Gibbs. They finished, Brad, in the spring race in reverse order, so maybe this isn't much of a surprise, but we are watching a phenomenal battle for the third spot as Bubba Wallace has his hands full. Josh Berry gets a nice run off of turn number two. He'll slide up in front of him as Joey Logano is right there in the tire tracks.
1: Joey Logano now dives to the inside of Bubba Wallace. Move Josh Berry up to the third spot. Now move Joey Logano to fourth. Kick Bubba Wallace back to fifth.
2: Bubba Wallace trying to fight back on the top side in between one and two. Can't do anything with it. Logano's going to go after Berry now midway down the backstretch.
0: Bubba's car looked really good at the start of the stage. Starting to fade a little bit. Here comes Christopher Bell. He'll charge to the inside. He'll take that spot at the start-finish line as Bubba tries to hang it wide on the outside.
2: Christopher Bell, bottom of the racetrack. Bubba up on the top side, and just a slew of cars down the backstretch now to try to navigate into three.
1: They are fighting for stage points. We have 16 to go here in stage number two. Joey Logano now has cleared Josh Berry, and we've got Bubba Wallace, who's been cleared by Christopher Bell.
2: Down at the bottom of the racetrack, Logano now in a hard fight, trying to work his way around Cody Ware as he gets down into turn number three.
0: And again, I should remind our listeners, we're talking about these drivers running third, fourth, fifth, and sixth. There are a lot of lap traffic around all of these drivers as they move left and right, but it is Joey Logano finally finding a little bit of separation. He got around Cody Ware. Josh Berry is trying to do that as well. Christopher Bell follows him to the bottom of the racetrack. He runs in fifth, and Brad, Bubba Wallace hanging on right now in the sixth spot.
1: Ryan Blaney is just punishing the field. He has lapped up to the 15th place car of Ryan Preece. In fact, Ryan Blaney goes into turn number three. Ryan Preece comes off of turn number four. 13 laps to go here in stage number two.
2: Yeah, Blaney just keeps working that machine. Top side of the racetrack now. If he exits turn number two, it's a long way back to get back to that battle for the second spot. Or actually, Ty Gibbs right there in the turn three.
0: Yeah, Ty Gibbs is hanging about 2.3 seconds behind. He seems to be the only car right now, Pat, that can keep moderately close pace with Ryan Blaney.
2: Well, and Gibbs is starting to really pick the lap traffic off as well. It's a little less congested at this point after he goes after Brad Keselowski down in turn three.
1: And Ty Gibbs is on the bottom. Brad Keselowski is on the high side. We move back just a little bit. Joey Logano continues to work his way forward. He's running in third. Josh Berry in fourth. Christopher Bell trying to catch Berry as they go to one.
2: Down at the bottom of the racetrack, that's where you find the 21 and the 20 at Josh Berry and Christopher Bell. They work their way down the backstretch into three.
0: Here comes Christopher Bell, bottom of the racetrack, trying to track down Josh Berry again. We'll keep you updated. That is the battle for the fourth position. Let's get an update from our Napa pit reporter, Heather DeBoe.
3: And you guys mentioned Ty Gibbs had a little bit of a moment laps ago, and they told him on the radio they noticed his tires are starting to give, and he agreed with them. So Tony Hirschman once again telling him to stay disciplined and wrap the bottom of the racetrack.
1: Ty Gibbs last pitted on lap 131. Ryan Blaney last pitted on lap 97. And Blaney is faster now, a three-second advantage as we've got nine to go in stage two.
0: That is the most amazing part, Brad. Yeah, we've documented the charge for Ty Gibbs and Joey Logano on the much fresher tires to get up to second and third. But Ryan Blaney's pace has just been incredible despite being on a little bit older tires.
1: We've only been slowed for three cautions here tonight. The first one was a competition caution on lap number 40. Eric Jones had a spin. That brought out caution number two. Caution number three was the end of stage one. Here in stage number two, we have not seen a single yellow flag come out. We've got seven laps to go as Ryan Blaney just continues to break down this field. In fact, Ryan Preece got around Chase Briscoe. Big question is, as they head into turn number three, Ryan Blaney's got about eight car lengths before he can catch Briscoe. Could he put him a lap down? They take that back into turn number one.
2: I think he's got a good chance of doing it, Brad. Briscoe at the bottom of the racetrack, and Blaney visually is closing on him right now as he tries to work around Michael McDowell. Into the corner, once again, Blaney chasing after Briscoe.
0: And Briscoe's getting aggressive as well as he takes a peek to the inside of Michael McDowell, trying to chase away, Pat, with four to go in the stage.
2: Yeah, Blaney's going to catch him. I don't think he's going to be able to survive these next three laps. Here comes Blaney once again, midway down the backstretch. Only three car length separation.
1: And the big question is, can Chase Briscoe stay on the lead lap here at the end of stage number two? It is now down to two car lengths with Ryan Blaney chasing him into one.
2: Briscoe down at the bottom of the racetrack. Blaney, two car lengths back, rim rides off the top side of the racetrack. He'll close it down to two car lengths on Briscoe in turn three.
0: Ryan Blaney's car got a little sideways entering turn three, but he finds a lot of speed as we've
2: trouble,
0: got a car
2: trouble.
0: Spinning.
2: Yeah, we got cars that spun into turn number one. That'd be Cody Ware don't see another car involved in that. Maybe just a single car spin. Ware gets his car blowed up for the caution.
0: And that is great news, Brad, for Chase Briscoe, because that caution is going to come out with two to go, and it will end Cheddar stage number two.
1: Cheddar stage number two, as they come back around under caution, will be won by Ryan Blaney. Ryan Blaney getting picked up by the pace car as they work their way through. We will give you the top ten because Ryan Blaney wins a Cheddar Scratch Kitchen stage number two. Ty Gibbs will finish the stage in second. Third will be stage one winner Joey Logano. Josh Berry will finish this stage in fourth, followed by Christopher Bell. Bubba Wallace will be sixth. Carson Hocevar seventh. William Byron eighth. Kyle Larson ninth. Chris Buescher, the last car to get a championship point here in stage number two.
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1: Cody Ware stuck between a couple of cars, and there just simply wasn't room. And he is the reason for our fourth caution here tonight in the Bass Pro Shops night race. Also the end of Cheddar stage number two, won by Ryan Blaney. From Bristol Motor Speedway, this is PRN, the Performance Racing Network. These cars are about to fire it off in anger.
6: Boy, what a save. We got cars sideways. It's Christopher Bell. He spins and collects a couple cars.
1: Side by side, Austin Cindric has him at the line, and he will take the lead into one.
6: Here comes Shane Van Gisbergen on the bottom. He's looking for second.
7: Now Chris Buescher fired out of a cannon in turn two. He's right into the rear bumper of Ty Gibbs.
6: Oh, it's a multi-car accident. I want to say 15, 20 cars. Guys, that took out about two-thirds of the field.
8: We have a fight on pit road between two crew guys. One of them is with Ty Gibbs. One is with Brad Keselowski.
1: Blaney, bottom of the racetrack. Chastain makes it three wide. He'd like to take a spot here on the backstretch, and he charges. He wants the lead in turn three. Ross Chastain shot out of a cannon from the sixth starting spot. He has already moved up to second. The battle now for third on the high side. Kyle Larson, Riley Herbst challenging low.
6: Kyle Larson moves up to the top side. Going to lose a little bit of ground.
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1: Welcome back to the Bass Pro Shops night race here at Bristol Motor Speedway, stage number two in the books. That was won by Ryan Blaney. And, Nick, what an amazing drive for that number 12.
0: I'm telling you, if you would have told me at the beginning of the night, after starting in the 29th position, because the starting field was set by the metric and we didn't get to qualify, that Ryan Blaney would walk away with 15 stage points after finishing 6th in stage 1 and winning in stage 2, I would have told you, I don't think that's possible, but some great strategy got him out front, and clearly that car is really quick. So Blaney has very quickly salvaged this night.
1: Tied for the second highest number of stage points earned tonight with Ty Gibbs. Joey Logano has earned the most at 18 of them. And I would expect when pit road opens here, it is going to be a very, very, very busy place. Some of the cars last pitted on lap 97. Some of them on lap 131. And we only have 14 cars running on the lead lap right now. And we'll wait and see. Pit road is not quite yet open, Nick. But Ross Chastain being shown the first car lapped down. They've not honored the free pass just yet, as we're going to wait till we get pit stops underway here.
0: And how about rising to the occasion of those 14 cars that are on the lead lap? 13 of them, Brad, are in the chase. So the cream has risen to the top. The drivers in the chase who have struggled tonight, Daniel Suarez right now a lap down in 18th. Chase Elliott's a lap down in 25th. And as we touched on, Tyler Reddick has had a miserable night. That car doesn't have any speed. He is two laps down in the 28th position.
1: Under the right circumstances, if you're a lap down, depending on where the cautions fall, that could actually help you get back on the lead lap. Two laps down for Tyler Reddick. He's going to need a little more help than that. Pit road is going to be open this time as Ryan Blaney leads the field here around behind the pace car. The entrance of pit road, it's on the back straightaway here coming off of turn number two. And you can hear the drivers starting to work their way up to the cars in front of them as Ryan Blaney has a huge gap as he leads them onto pit road. First up is going to be Heather DeBoe.
3: And Ty Gibbs told his team he's pretty happy with that race car. No adjustments here. He just wanted another drink of electrolytes. Also in Carson Hocevar, another happy race car driver. He said best run of the day right there. Seventh position right now for Goodyear tires and Sunoco fuel. Andrew Kurland.
11: Ryan Blaney is twitchy. He's twitchy loose in. He's twitchy loose out. He chatters the front tires. That's the biggest issue that he wants to fix. Joey Logano also said, my exits are great. That's where I'm making the money. Wendy Venturini.
12: Josh Berry says they need to work on the grip from that third place position. He has nose damage that was created by John Hunter Nemechek. They had four tires, but a tire got out of their pit box and went into the pit box of Austin Hill. Also a down pit road, Christopher Bell, who has had inconsistency in his drive. Brett McMillan.
13: Kyle Larson said his balance is good, but he can't keep things as quickly as he wants to do. So Cliff Daniels said he's going to do some things to give him some more grip. He gets a four-tire change, a 10.5-second stop behind him. Bubba Wallace comes in trying to loosen up that car just a little bit with a four-tire change.
1: Thank you very much to our Napa Auto Parts pit reporters. Ryan Blaney wins the race off pit road. Four tires all the way around. Ty Gibbs comes off second, followed by Christopher Bell in third. Joey Logano fourth. Josh Berry fifth. Waiting to see if Josh Berry gets a penalty. As Wendy mentioned, that tire got away from the team. Carson Hocevar, Denny Hamlin, William Byron, Chris Buescher, and then Bubba Wallace. That is the race off pit road.
0: Got a little tight there for Ryan Blaney trying to get out of his pit box. He had to swing really wide to avoid running into the back of Ryan Preece. But the good news, you pointed out, he had a big gap when they were coming to pit lane because of that gap that he opened on the racetrack. So despite a very uneasy exit of that pit box, very easily kept the race lead off of pit lane.
1: Ross Chastain did get the free pass, so this is going to keep 15 cars on the lead lap of this race once everyone cycles through with the with their pit stops. And as soon as they do that, we'll give you a full field rundown. First, we're going to go down to Napa pit reporter Wendy Venturini.
12: Just an update. There are some cords showing off of Josh Berry's tires, specifically on the right front tire. So we are seeing some tire wear up and down pit road as I continue to make my way. Andrew Kurland.
11: Looking at Ryan Blaney's tires, they look good, but Nick, you mentioned that he had a really tight exit off of pit road trying to get around Ryan Preece. That is because the metric, they didn't get to qualify. Pit selection was pretty poor for Ryan Blaney and the 12 team, something they were focused on and something they've continued to coach Ryan on, especially when we pit under caution here.
0: Appreciate that, Andrew. No doubt, gets a little tight there down on pit lane, but Ryan Blaney was able to indeed lead the field off the pit lane in the top spot. Brad got a couple shots in the front of Kyle Larson's car, some of the USA cameras really focusing in on the front of that thing. Of course, the tight confines, we've seen guys running into each other all night, especially at corner exit when you get a big run. And at a couple angles, it does look like the front of that nose might be buckled in just a little bit.
1: Yeah, Larson just wanted to give an aero adjustment to the car.
0: Yeah.
1: Where it's mostly visible is the hood of the car. You actually have the ducts that come out where the cooling comes from the nose of the car through the radiator, then out the hood. You can actually see the hood is sitting proud of those fins, if you will, by about 2 or 3 inches. So it's buckled up pretty well.
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1: Ryan Blaney will lead them to the green flag in the final stage here of this race. Ty Gibbs runs in second. Christopher Bell is third. Fourth is Joey Logano. Josh Berry in fifth. Carson Hocevar sixth. Seventh, Denny Hamlin. Austin Cindric eighth. Ninth, William Byron. Chris Buescher in tenth.
0: Bubba Wallace is running in the 11th position. Kyle Larson with that nose damage runs in 12th. Chase Briscoe is 13th. Ryan Preece is 14th. And then it's Ross Chastain, final car on the lead lap after getting that free pass. He runs in 15th. Following cars, 16th through 20th, all a lap down. That's Daniel Suarez, 16th. Brad Keselowski, 17th. Noah Gregson, 18th. Alex Bowman, 19th. And Zane Smith in 20th.
1: Riley Herbst runs 21st. 22nd is Austin Dillon. Todd Gilliland, 23rd. 24th is Chase Elliott. Michael McDowell, 25th. 26th, A.J. Allmendinger. Shane Van Gisbergen, 27th. 28th, Connor Zilich. 29th, Cole Custer. Tyler Reddick, minus two laps in 30th.
0: Austin Hill also two laps down. He's in 31st. John Hunter Nemechek is 32nd. Ricky Stenhouse Jr. is 33rd. Cody Ware, the reason for the caution, not a lot of damage after he spun down the front straightaway, but he is six laps down in 34th. Josh Palicki is 35th. Eric Jones is 36th. And Ty Dillon, 89 laps down in the 37th position.
1: Just saw why Kyle Larson's hood got buckled in. There was a huge accordion as the cars were coming onto pit road. He actually got into the back of teammate William Byron. Let's go to Brett McMillan.
13: Yeah, they've talked about coming in. It's bowed up the hood just a little bit, Brad. They've had a discussion about it. Cliff Daniels said, look, if you come in and we try to fix that, we're going to go down a lap. Let's leave it as it is for now and see what happens.
1: You can see the leading edge of the splitter is sticking up a little high. I don't know how bad of a thing is, Nick, because actually the aerodynamics run with the air running underneath the car, but it's not perfect, and we know how perfect they get these race cars.
0: Field has already made their way through the freeway insurance choose cone. They're stacked up two by two in front of you, Pat Patterson.
2: Yeah, they sure are, and I got to tell you guys, I see that 54 up there, that M&M's machine, and I just can't help but think about Kyle Busch. How many times did we see him on the front row at this racetrack getting ready to try to lead one of these races? Good luck to Ty Gibbs here tonight. We're all lined up. We're ready to restart.
1: We're about to head through the Echo Park Automotive restart zone. Every car happy owner at Echo Park Automotive. Can Ty Gibbs become the first driver to sweep at Bristol since Kyle Busch did it in 2009? We'll wait and see. Final stage of the race is Ryan Blaney leads.
2: Blaney hammers it hard off of turn number two. Gibbs is right there, but he's under attack by the 20. And that, of course, is his teammate.
0: That is his teammate, Christopher Bell, and Bell had a strong run into turn three, noses ahead of Ty Gibbs. He'll take that spot. Gibbs, though, still has the open lane to the bottom of the racetrack.
2: Gibbs battles at the bottom now, tries to take Bell up the racetrack, down the backstretch into turn three. They're still side by side.
1: Ryan Blaney out front. He's watching this fight in his rear view. Ty Gibbs now inches in front of Christopher Bell. He will clear him at the stripe.
2: Bell may have given him a little bit of a break there as he slips back to that third spot. Fourth on the running order is Joey Logano in to turn four.
0: That's a great point, Pat Patterson. Those are teammates, and if we had a handful of laps to go, I'm not sure Christopher Bell would have been as kind, but Ty Gibbs has got that second spot now.
2: Ryan Blaney, though, begins to pull away just like he's done all night long. Gibbs, and then Bell, and then Logano.
1: Bubba Wallace continuing to try and move up to the front. Last lap, he was in ninth. He wants to take away the A spot. He is to the outside of Chris Buescher. They'll remain door-to-door.
2: In the corner they go, down to the bottom of the racetrack, off of turn number four. Once again, also right up in front of them, William Byron and Denny Hamlin go side-by-side with each other.
0: Chris Buescher's got the Kool-Aid man on the side of that car. He'd like to pass Bubba Wallace and say, oh yeah, but he'll fall in line as they roar back into turn one.
2: A little bit further up front, watching Carson Hocevar start to close down on Joey Logano.
1: And that battle goes into turn number three. Logano on the high side, Hocevar on the bottom. Logano has the momentum, but can he hang on to it?
2: Hocevar goes to the bottom of the racetrack in one and two. Logano out next to the wall, midway down the backstretch. Call it two car lengths separate those two drivers.
0: We haven't talked a lot about Carson Hocevar tonight, which is rare. We talk a lot about Carson Hocevar all year long, but he is putting the pressure on Joey Logano back into turn one.
2: Got a good restart here as he's working on Logano midway through one and two. Now they're going to get lined up side by side momentarily down the backstretch.
1: Got yellow cars running second, third, fourth, and fifth with Ty Gibbs in second. Christopher Bell in third. Joey Logano in fourth. Carson Hocevar in fifth.
2: Hocevar is going to jump up to the top side of the racetrack in one and two this time and try to go at Logano from a different direction down the backstretch.
0: Yeah, Carson's moving around trying to build up some momentum. Now he'll go to the bottom of the racetrack. Finds a lane to pull even with Joey Logano. Logano, though, too strong off of turn four.
2: Good battle between these two midway through one and two. Logano top side. They come off the corner side by side down into turn two, down into turn three now.
1: Here comes Carson Hocevar once again. He's working the PJ1, the traction compound on the bottom. Joey Logano working momentum on the top.
2: Logano, three-time champ, riding the top side of the racetrack midway through one and two now, side by side with Hocevar again down the backstretch.
0: Good racing between these two in the battle for the fourth position. The veteran Joey Logano, the youngster Carson Hocevar, they continue to slug it out into turn one.
2: Just looking a little bit further up in front. Now, Gibbs is not letting Blaney get away. They stand within eyeball of each each other as they work down into the corner. Josevar goes after Logano again.
1: That gap for the lead, 0.6 seconds. Joey Logano still working the high groove, trying to keep in front of Josevar.
2: Bottom of the racetrack for the 22. 77 goes up. 71 goes upstairs this time. Now here comes Josevar. Two car lengths back of Logano into three.
0: Yeah, they've been switching lanes at the different ends of the racetrack. Now Josevar's on the bottom. Logano to the top as they set sail again into turn one.
2: Going to start catching a little bit of lap traffic here in just a moment. Once again, Logano leads Josevar by about four car lengths, that battle between those two.
1: And that was a battle for fourth and fifth as Joey Logano now goes around Ricky Stenhouse Jr. His car is ailing here tonight, Pat.
2: Yeah, Stenhouse just barely making that minimum speed at the bottom of the racetrack right now. Josevar makes quick work of him, now goes back after Logano.
0: Yeah, all those yellow cars just darting around Ricky Stenhouse Jr. He's a bit of a moving chicane right now. Although he's doing a good job keeping it to the bottom of the racetrack, leaders are back in turn number two, and it's still Ryan Blaney.
2: Blaney out in front, down the backstretch now, calling about 10 car lengths back to Ty Gibbs. Christopher Bell beginning to bear down, maybe catch a little bit on Ty Gibbs as they work off of turn number four. Down the back, front stretch they go. Blaney with about I'll call it about 7 car lengths, guys, separate first and second now into three.
1: Yeah, Pat, we documented 0.6 seconds for Ryan Blaney. That's down to just 0.5 seconds. We've got 222 laps to go, and they will have to still pit one more time at least, Pat.
2: Yeah, Gibbs really looks like he's the faster of those two cars, talking about the leader, Ryan Blaney. Down the back stretch they go. The 54 continuing to press hard.
0: Yeah, and let's be honest, Brad, this is really the first true test where we see all of these drivers on even tires. Ryan Blaney just had a bit of a moment down there in turns 3 and 4, and Pat, here comes Ty Gibbs on the top side.
2: Yeah, Blaney had to chase his car up the racetrack, and that is drawn Gibbs right to the right to a position where he may be able to make a move as they work their way off four.
1: We're not counting on the stopwatch. We're counting car lengths. Call it 3 as they head back to 1.
2: Ryan Blaney under attack by Ty Gibbs. Gibbs up the top side of the racetrack. Again, calling it about 5 car lengths separate first and second into 3.
0: The clean air completely gone for these leaders as they have caught the rear of the field. Ryan Blaney gets around the slower car of Cody Ware. Ty Gibbs will try to do the same back in 1.
2: Now Blaney's got a problem now. He's going to run up on the 43. Nowhere to go. Right now trying to figure out. Ty Gibbs is trying to figure out where to make his move. Gibbs at the bottom of the racetrack.
1: Eric Jones gives the leaders room to race. Ryan Blaney able to clear. Ty Gibbs, however, has not. He's stuck next to Cole Custer.
2: Ty Gibbs, bottom of the racetrack, hugging that strip of the grip strip down there, calling about 5 car lengths again, separating first and second.
0: No more lap cars in between our race leaders. Ryan Blaney's lead is about 3 car lengths. Using the bottom of the racetrack, he'll continue to lead Ty Gibbs.
2: Yeah, right behind him, this good battle that's going on with Christopher Bell and Joey Logano. They're stuck behind lap traffic now and got nowhere to go again down the backstretch.
1: It was too wide with Cole Custer and Cody Ware. Christopher Bell got around. They all moved to the top. Joey Logano will try and do the same, but now Josevar tries to look to the inside of Logano.
2: Yeah, Josevar trying to take advantage of the situation, and I think he's going to get to Logano's door here that midway down the backstretch. Logano was able to outmaneuver him in the 3.
0: Oh, I had to chuckle because Carson Josevar had a great run down the front straightaway a lap ago, Brad, and I think he saw a gap under Joey Logano. And then at the splash second, thought, I got to get out of the throttle. He'll get back in line and continue to chase after Logano. But, boy, those are the moments you have at Bristol Motor Speedway. Those windows and those gaps that open, they usually close pretty quickly.
2: Battle for the lead right now. Ty Gibbs is really close, guys. I think he may be able to get around Blaney here momentarily. Goes right to his bumper one more time into 3 and 4.
1: Ty Gibbs whittled it down to now 2 car lengths. Ryan Blaney nice and smooth on the bottom. Momentum for Ty Gibbs does not net him any gain.
2: And Blaney's getting ready to run into a moving parking lot here in a few more laps, and Gibbs is pacing himself pretty well right behind him into 3.
0: Yeah, Pat, they've got 1 lap car to get around. That's Carson Josevar, and then an absolute mess of lap traffic. The challenge is about to get very difficult for Blaney and Gibbs.
2: Blaney, bottom of the racetrack, using that grip strip. Ty Gibbs up on the top side, trying to work his way around Connor Zillich midway down the backstretch. Gibbs goes to the bottom in 3.
1: Blaney will once again catch Ricky Stenhouse Jr. Once he gets around him, it's Shane Van Gisbergen, and it's Austin Dillon, it's Austin Cindric, and a swarm of cars in front of the leaders.
2: Blaney making the choice for the high side off of turn number 2. Gibbs is there about 4 car lengths back. The first and second chase their way into turn 3.
0: Ty Gibbs moves up the racetrack through turns 3 and 4, carries the momentum out of the corner. He's got it down to 2 car lengths as Blaney has caught this massive pack.
2: Blaney down at the bottom of the racetrack. He's got SVG in front of him to try to get around. Also, Austin Dillon in front of him as they enter 3.
1: All of these cars already a lap down. Ryan Blaney catches the back markers, but Ty Gibbs catches Blaney. Blaney now goes to the outside of Shane Van Gisbergen.
2: Gibbs is right on his bumper, talking about the leader off of turn turn number two into number three. Blaney's got to deal with Chase Elliott now off four.
0: Here comes Ryan Blaney off of turn four, side by side with the lap car of Shane Van Gisbergen. Now he'll slide in front of Shane Van Gisbergen. That opens the top side for Ty Gibbs.
2: Both Blaney and Gibbs doing a really good job of working lap traffic. Here comes Gibbs down to the bottom of the racetrack, just right to the bumper of Blaney.
1: Ryan Blaney shut the door. He's trying to get around Chase Elliott, who's already a lap down. They might be friends, but Elliott's not going to give it up.
2: Gibbs goes to the top side of the racetrack in one and two. Blaney at the bottom of the racetrack, and now Ryan Blaney trying to work his way around Chase Elliott. Can't get it done. Goes to the bottom of the racetrack.
0: And they're trying to put Chase Elliott two laps down. Ryan Blaney to the inside. Ty Gibbs to the outside, and Chase Elliott's right there as well.
2: Yeah, Ty Gibbs is going to get stuck behind Elliott here. He has to maneuver back down to the bottom of the racetrack, and that's where Blaney is in three.
1: Ryan Blaney is about to catch the back bumper of a teammate, Austin Cindric. Cindric is the last car on the lead lap. How friendly can he be?
2: Blaney stays at the bottom of the racetrack. Cindric, two car lengths ahead as they exit turn number two. Gibbs bears down from that second spot. He'll work his way around Chase Elliott.
0: And as these two get choked up by the lap traffic, it has brought a third car to the party, and that is C. Bell, Christopher Bell, right there a couple car lengths behind Gibbs.
2: Christopher Bell now will get right to the bumper of Ty Gibbs midway down the back stretch. Well, call it two car lengths into three.
1: Three-car battle for the lead in lap traffic. Ryan Blaney on the high side. Teammate Austin Cindric trying to hang on to the lead lap. Blaney getting chased down by Gibbs.
2: Cindric goes up to the top side. Gibbs stays down at the bottom of the racetrack. And Gibbs now works midway down the back stretch as Blaney tries to work through turn three.
0: Blaney has kept his car at the bottom of the racetrack for the last 10 or 15 laps. Ty Gibbs, it got tight as he tries to get around the lap car of Austin Cindric.
2: Ty Gibbs, five car lengths off the leader now. I'm going to call it four car lengths down the back stretch they go. Christopher Bell is right there.
1: Both Blaney and Gibbs have passed Austin Cindric. Now Ryan Blaney goes to work on the lap car of Austin Dillon while Gibbs tries to catch him.
2: Gibbs goes to the middle of the racetrack. He'll go up to the top side now. Blaney gets a good exit. He talked about how good his exits are. That's what's saving him right now, guys.
0: Yeah, he's running the bottom of the racetrack, and oftentimes it is hard to get that launch up off the corner, but Blaney does just that as he moves around the lap car of Austin Dillon.
2: Anybody slows that 12 down for a moment, and it's going to put Ty Gibbs right on his bumper. Down the back stretch they go. Two car lengths separate first and second.
1: 200 laps to go here in the final stage. We have a lot of racing to go. Ryan Blaney now puts lap traffic in between himself and Ty Gibbs. Christopher Bell runs third, followed by Joey Logano and Carson Hocevar.
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0: Ryan Blaney has led 173 laps tonight, and the points as they run, he has closed the gap to Denny Hamlin to just 1 point. From Bristol Motor Speedway, this is PRN, the Performance Racing Network.
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1: For a moment, Ryan Blaney has a little breathing room over Ty Gibbs. We have 190 laps to go. A great time to give you a Coca-Cola Racing family update. Austin Dillon runs 25th. Chase Elliott's 26th. 7th is Denny Hamlin. Joey Logano runs 4th. He won stage number 1. Daniel Suarez is 17th and Bubba Wallace is 9th. That's brought to you by Coca-Cola. Grab a Coke and enjoy the race.
0: 189 laps to go here in the Bass Pro Shops night race at Bristol Motor Speedway. Ryan Blaney's lead is just 0.2 seconds over Ty Gibbs. They are running through turns 3 and 4, and Blaney and Gibbs continue to do a great job of picking their way through lap traffic. Christopher Bell runs in the third spot. Brad, also want to update. We pointed out a little bit earlier that nose damage to Kyle Larson. He is still on the lead lap, but he has made no ground up. He runs right now in the 12th position. He's been slugging it out with Chase Briscoe. That 5 car has simply not been able to keep pace with some of the front runners.
1: Honestly, they need a caution. They need it in a big way. Let's get some updates from pit road with Andrew Curlin.
11: Yeah, I want to say Tim Fedewa, Ryan Blaney's spotter, put on a masterclass in spotting for Ryan Blaney as he was navigating that lap traffic. As he was watching Blaney and trying to get him through, he was also keeping an eye on the cars in front of him. So when Blaney got to the next set of cars, he knew where they were the strongest, where they were the weakest, and where Ryan Blaney should go. Really excellent job from Blaney's eyes in the sky in Tim Fedewa.
1: Tim Fedewa was about to get busy again, Pat. Ryan Blaney has caught lap traffic again.
2: Yeah, Ryan Blaney having a tough time dealing with some of that lap traffic as they work his way down into turn number 2. Gibbs is right there. Blaney tries to work off 4.
0: Really gets bottlenecked up behind Cole Custer and A.J. Allmendinger down into turn number 1. Pat, here comes Ty Gibbs.
2: Yeah, Ty Gibbs is right there. 2 car lengths away now as they try to get around Cole Custer. Gibbs goes right to the bumper of the leader in turn number 3.
1: Here we go. They are nose to tail. Ryan Blaney leading Ty Gibbs through lap traffic. We have got 182 to go.
2: Ryan Blaney tops out of the racetrack off of turn 2. Got a mirror full of the M&M's machine into turn number 3.
0: Josh Palicki stays to the inside. That means Ryan Blaney and Ty Gibbs gravitate up towards the top side of the racetrack. They stay separated by just a car length into 1.
2: A.J. Allmendinger next on the hit list. Blaney's going to have to duck down low if he wants to try to get around him. Can't quite get that done into turn number 3.
1: A.J. Allmendinger ducks to the bottom. That opens the high side for Ryan Blaney, but Ty Gibbs is going to be able to follow them through as they head back to 1.
2: Next up on the hit list for Blaney, he's got Alex Bowman in front of him now, coming off of turn number 4. He's coming off of turn number 2, rather, down into turn number 3, and Gibbs is right there once again.
0: Yeah, Ty Gibbs is showing that he has every bit of car as Ryan Blaney does. They stay separated. Blaney got a little loose off of turn 4.
2: Yeah, Gibbs is right there. Half a car length separate first and second down the back stretch. They go. Right in front of them is Connor Zilich and Alex Bowman.
1: Ryan Blaney goes to the high side of Connor Zilich. He gets stalled by Alex Bowman. That draws in Ty Gibbs ever closer.
2: Well, it really is tight between these two now. About a half a car length separate first and second. Gibbs can show his nose to Blaney going into turn 3.
0: Ty Gibbs digging on the bottom through turns 3 and 4. He is even with Ryan Blaney. Here they come at the start-finish line. Blaney holds the lead, but Gibbs continues to dig on the bottom.
2: Gibbs has got the bottom of the racetrack, but Alex Bowman may hold up Ryan Blaney here as they work down the backstretch. We'll see if Gibbs can fake the move down in turn 3.
1: Lap traffic went single file for a moment, but now Alex Bowman's driven up in front of Ryan Blaney. That opened up the inside for Ty Gibbs.
2: Blaney swaps down to the bottom of the racetrack, forces Gibbs upstairs now to continue his pursuit. Midway down the backstretch, here comes Gibbs on the outside in turn 3.
0: Oh, this is good stuff. It almost looked orchestrated as they go 3 wide with the lap car of Alex Bowman, and we've got a new leader, and it's the spring winner, Ty Gibbs.
2: Gibbs got that lap. We'll see if he gets the next one as they work down the backstretch once again. Here comes Blaney. He'll go behind Ty Gibbs, and Ty Gibbs is going to lead another lap as he turns off turn 4.
1: Huge crowd at Bristol all waving their commemorative Kyle Busch towels as Ty Gibbs leads in Kyle Busch's tribute car.
2: Blaney holding on as tight as he can to Gibbs down the backstretch, but Gibbs is pulling away from him in 3.
0: Those leaders go around Tyler Reddick, putting him 3 laps down, but Ty Gibbs has opened up a gap on Ryan Blaney.
2: Gibbs stops out of the racetrack now as they work off turn 4. Chase Ross Chastain right in front of him. Connor Zilich in front of that guy, and then here goes Gibbs one more time trying to make the position.
1: Ross Chastain, the last car on the lead lap. He's trying to hang on to it from the high side. It might be all for naught.
2: Yeah, down to the bottom of the racetrack. Gibbs trying to put Ross Chastain a lap down. Connor Zillich right in front of him. Gibbs battling the one car into three.
0: Here comes Ty Gibbs wrapping the bottom of the racetrack, trying to get around Ross Chastain at the line. He will put Ross a lap down. Let's get an update from our Napa pit reporter, Brett McMillan.
13: Well, right before he put Ross a lap down, he put Austin Cindric a lap down. Remember, before the caution came out to end stage two, Austin Cindric was running up at the front of the pack. Well, there was a reason he just got lapped, because he had to come back to pit a second time because they had some problems during the first pit stop and didn't get the car full. So they had to bring it back down, fill up the car, and that put him at the back of the pack. That made him susceptible to being lapped once the green came back out.
1: Thank you very much, Brett. 14 cars on the lead lap as Ross Chastain is actually fighting race leader Ty Gibbs. And, well, that fight just went away. Ty Gibbs was able to clear him. Ryan Blaney is now going to try and do the same, make it 13 cars on the lead lap. Next up on the hit list is going to be Ryan Preece. But, Nick, Ryan Preece has got at least a straightaway on our race leader.
0: Yeah, so no panicking right now for Ryan Preece. And I'll give Ross Chastain a lot of credit. He did put up a good fight there on the outside. Ross has got a good car. But I'm not sure anybody has as good a car as the front three right now, as Ty Gibbs clicks off another lap with 167 to go here at Bristol. His advantage is 0.4 seconds over Ryan Blaney. And then Christopher Bell's just kind of hanging in the wings. And as he watches those two pick their way through lap traffic, he is keeping pace as well, Brad, in that DeWalt Toyota.
1: I have to wonder if Bell gets the right opportunity to see some clean air, if he might not actually be able to drive away, because we've seen him race very well. Seems like he gets caught up in lap traffic, but I also feel that Bell's, he's doing a great job of preserving his car in lap traffic as well.
0: We'll take a break here at Bristol Motor Speedway with 166 laps to go. Ty Gibbs is your new leader.
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1: Back at Bristol Motor Speedway, the Bass Pro Shops night race, 155 to go. Ty Gibbs in a Kyle Busch tribute car is trying to do something that Kyle Busch did the last time here in 2009 at Bristol and become the first driver to sweep both Bristol races in a season since. And Nick, it is not easy right now for Ty Gibbs in lap traffic.
0: No, a couple laps ago he came off of turn number four and got into the side of Daniel Suarez, and then moments ago just had to check up entering turn

0: homemade chicken pot pie, slow smoked baby back ribs, and hand-breaded chicken tenders at prices that won't break the bank.
1: Ty Gibbs is your race leader. He's led the last 24 laps here at Bristol with 152 laps to go. His lead is just a half a second over Ryan Blaney. Christopher Bell runs in third. Joey Logano is fourth. Carson Hocevar is fifth. Josh Berry is sixth. Bubba Wallace runs in the seventh spot. Championship leader Denny Hamlin is eighth. Ninth is William Byron. And tenth right now is Chase Briscoe.
0: Kyle Larson, with a little bit of damage to his hood, now runs in 11th. Ryan Preece is 12th. Chris Buescher is fourth. He is the last car on the lead lap. One lap down is Ross Chastain. Austin Cindric runs 15th. Brad Keselowski 16th. Riley Herbst 17th. 18th is Daniel Suarez. A.J. Allmendinger 19th. And Alex Bowman 20th.
1: 21st is Todd Gilliland. 22nd is Noah Gregson. 23rd is Michael McDowell. Zane Smith is 24th. Austin Dillon in the Bass Pro Shops Chevrolet runs in 25th. Shane Van Gisbergen is 26th. 27th and 28th, a couple chasers that are having tough nights. Chase Elliott and Tyler Reddick. They are both three laps down. In 29th is John Hunter Nemechek, and 30th is Austin Hill.
0: Connor Zilich runs 31st. He did come to pit road. He's four laps down. They can make it the rest of the way on Sunoco fuel. Cole Custer is 32nd. 33rd is Ricky Stenhouse Jr. Cody Ware is 34th. Eric Jones runs 35th. Off the racetrack, he just went to the garage. Josh Palicki in 36th. Ty Dillon is out on the track, but he is minus 95 laps. He currently runs 37th. Nick, with the exception of Connor Zilich now, who is good on Sunoco fuel, everyone is going to have to come down pit road one more time.
1: And boy, can you imagine if those are green flag stops, the amount of pressure that then falls on the shoulders of those talented pit crew members for Ty Gibbs' Joe Gibbs Racing crew, for Ryan Blaney's Team Penske crew, and for Christopher Bell's crew. And let's keep in mind, for Ryan Blaney, he's got a fairly new pit crew. His Team Penske made a change just a couple weeks ago.
0: They did swap the pit crews right before the chase started between Austin Cindric and Ryan Blaney. Both of those drivers in the chase, but Ryan Blaney the furthest up in Team Penske point standings. And, well, his pit crew struggled throughout most of this year. We should mention that this race has only been slowed four times for caution flags. One of them, a competition caution on lap 40. Another one, we actually had a spin from Eric Jones. That's our only natural caution so far here tonight. We had the break at the end of stage number one on lap 125, and just before lap 250, with two laps to go before lap 250, another caution came out when Cody Ware spun. That ended stage number two.
1: Yeah, so it has been a remarkably clean night, and yes, as I say that, I know you're going to roll your eyes, Brad, because it just kind of tees us up for this final 142 laps from things that maybe get a little bit wild. But credit to all these drivers who have lightning quick cars, and credit to drivers who have been struggling as well. And there are quite a few out there. That's pretty amazing right now. We've got two cars that are one lap down. That's Ross Chastain and Austin Cindric, and then a host of cars two or three laps down. So we have definitely had some haves and have-nots tonight. And the haves, Brad, are our championship contenders, as right now 12 of the top 13 are all drivers eligible to win the championship. The only driver on the outside is Josh Berry, who's had a pretty nice night as he sits in the sixth position right now for that Wood Brothers team.
0: And I'm going to say this, it'll sound strange. Ross Chastain has been comfortably one lap down. And what I mean by that, the race leader has not been in danger of putting another car a lap down, and no one has been in danger of passing Ross Chastain to be able to be the first car a lap down. All of that is about to change, however, as Ty Gibbs is inching even closer and closer to Chris Buescher. Buescher is the last car on the lead lap. As they hit turn number four, Ty Gibbs has now whittled that down to about six car lengths.
1: And not only Ty Gibbs, but Ryan Blaney as the leaders, Pat Patterson, roar through turns one and two.
2: Yeah, Buescher's got to scamper hard here if he wants to stay ahead of the leader. Here comes Ty Gibbs into turn three.
0: All of this is happening now with 136 laps to go. Ty Gibbs now catching Chris Buescher. Call it three car lengths back into one.
2: Gibbs goes to the bottom of the racetrack. Buescher upstairs now trying to stay out in front of the number 54. He's going to catch him here in turn number three.
1: And, of course, Chris Buescher's had a nice night. As Brad pointed out, he's been on the lead lap all night long. So these are going to be harder cars to put a lap down as Buescher tries to fend off the challenge from Gibbs.
2: Buescher topside, Gibbs down at the bottom. Gibbs holding his line. They stay side by side down the backstretch here into the corner.
0: Once again, Ty Gibbs stays on the bottom. Chris Buescher goes topside. That's where the momentum is coming up off the corner as they go back to one.
2: Gibbs, bottom of the racetrack. Once again, Buescher upstairs in one and two now. They come off dead even down the backstretch.
1: Ty Gibbs just about got to the side of Chris Buescher. He's had a nasty little habit here dealing with lap traffic. That car wants the track up the racetrack.

0: track exiting the corner, and Pat gets awful tight with those slower lap cars to the outside.
1: Not only that, but Buescher and he fight with each other, draws Ryan Blaney a little bit closer. Now he gets around Buescher into turn three.
2: Ryan Blaney probably will have an easier time getting around Chris Buescher. A couple of Ford teammates there. Ty Gibbs now clears Cody Ware, and they go back to one.
1: Gibbs down at the bottom of the racetrack, calling about six car lengths back to Ryan Blaney in that second spot, and a good ways back to third place running Christopher Bell.
0: Yeah, we haven't forgot about Christopher Bell because he's had a strong night as well, but as Pat pointed out, he has lost track of Ryan Blaney and Ty Gibbs as the leaders are back in one.
1: Once again, here comes Ty Gibbs up off the corner. He's going to work around Michael McDowell, be next up on the hit list. He got around Austin Hill momentarily.
2: 130 laps to go. These leaders could pit at any time and make it the rest of the way on Sunoco Fuel. They can also go about another 100 laps on Sunoco Fuel as well.
1: Down the back stretch once again. Here's Ty Gibbs. Blaney's falling a little further back now as he works his way into turn three.
0: Yeah, and to the point you just made, Brad, I'd be super curious for these drivers of how these cars are driving right now, because all of these leaders last pitted on lap 255 and we are on lap 371, so they have been pounding around the concrete here at Bristol Motor Speedway. But boy, the pace continues to be strong for the front runners, Gibbs and Blaney.
2: Yeah, and the big question is, we had some tire cording happening. We heard that from some of our pit reporters. Do you just simply split this stage? Do you try and run it long? We don't really see anyone short pitting it other than Connor Zilich, but they were having some issues anyway. So if they were to split this stage, and let's just say you took the final 250 laps, we would be pitting, well, we'd be getting close to about that
0: time.
2: Very
0: close. Yeah, it'd be very, very close. And that's where it's going to get really interesting. I'll tell you this much, Brad. I don't think I'd want to be the first person to jump on pit lane because, sure, you got an opportunity to put on fresh tires and maybe make up a little bit of ground. But, boy, at a place like Bristol Motor Speedway, if you're the first person to jump onto pit lane, you open yourself up for a caution to catch you out. So going to be fascinating to see who is the first one to decide they've had enough and they want to come to pit lane for the final time tonight.
2: We're hearing about 20 laps, and that could take about, well, less than 5 minutes here. And now Ty Gibbs goes off of turn number two. The next car who could go a lap down, Ryan Preece. They hit the end of the back straightaway. Ty Gibbs closes into within three car lengths here on the front straightaway, and Ty Gibbs will continue to try and mow him down, Pat.
1: And Ryan Preece is going to catch a lot of his own lap traffic to deal with here to try to stay out in front of the leader. Gibbs has closed it down to about seven car lengths into turn three.
0: Ryan Preece is not the only one a threat to go a lap down. Just a couple car lengths ahead of him is Kyle Larson with that nose damage as they head into turn one.
1: Gibbs gets right up the top side of the racetrack, going to get a nice shot off of the corner, tries to pull it down on Preece, can't do anything with him down to turn three.
2: Ryan Preece on the high side of the racetrack, Kyle Larson on the low side, and the pit window has opened, Wendy Venturini.
3: Yes, we have cars hitting pit road. It's going to be Josh Berry for four tires, Sunoco Fuel, the final stage, 122 laps to go. He said he needed more rear grip for Josh Berry.
0: Looks like Kyle Larson has also opted to peel off the racetrack. He is going to come to pit lane, and Brett McMillan, he'll make the slow crawl 30 miles per hour to you.
4: And he's been relatively happy. He says the car just a little bit tight. Remember, he's got the buckled up hood, hasn't done too much damage. They've gone around to the right side of the car, putting on those right side tires, haven't addressed the hood at all at this point. Coming down to the left side tires going on, and he goes off into turn the hood at all, a 9.9 second stop. Meanwhile, Kenny Hamlin still says the car's been just a little bit free, especially around the top of the track. Four tire change, filled up with Sunoco Fuel. He's gone with a 9.4 second stop.
2: Thank you very much, Brett. Thank you very much, Wendy. These could be the final stops for these cars. They will have enough Sunoco fuel. And you might as well take four tires, Nick, because they're having to top off these tanks.
0: Well, and I don't hate the move for Kyle Larson or for Denny Hamlin, who came in tonight 1 and 2 in the standings, because they were just about to go a lap down as Ty Gibbs was catching them. Meanwhile, looks like William Byron, who's had a nice night, he has slowed to 30 miles per hour. He's going to come to pit lane and bring that Raptor Chevrolet to you, Wendy Venturini.
3: Yes, for William Byron, he needed a little bit more grip on the entry. It's going to be four tires as Ryan Pack comes around carrying that front tire at the left side go on, and they get as much fuel as they can in William Byron's car.
2: Chase Briscoe also went in front of you, Wendy Venturini.
3: Chase Briscoe said his car feels much as the same as it did early on in the race. It's going to be four tires in between, already working on the left side of the car. Chase Briscoe is down and away. Heather DeBoe. Chris Buescher in for his green flag stop. He told his team he's free in the center and off the corner. They're going to do four Goodyear tires, a track bar adjustment, and Sunoco fuel.
2: All right, so green flag pit stops happening here midway through the final stage of the Bass Pro Shops night race.
0: Ty Gibbs very slow in turn number one. I think he's going to come to pit lane, Brad. So the leader about got ran into by Ryan Blaney, but he is slowed to 30 miles per hour, and he is on pit lane. Heather DeBoe, that M&M's car is in.
3: Yes, he is. They're doing four Goodyear tires, Sunoco fuel, and a tear-off. No comments on his handling, so pretty happy with his race car, just not happy with the lap traffic when he was out on track.
2: Have to wonder when Jonathan Hassler is going to bring Ryan Blaney in, who assumes the lead once again. Ryan Blaney comes into turn number one. That car is still under power. They will stay out there on the racetrack. Blaney once again has caught the back bumper of a teammate, Nick Yeoman, and Austin Cindric.
0: Well, and remember, Ryan Blaney was one of those drivers that went really, really long on tires in the first stage, and it got him the track position. So Jonathan Hassler, Ryan Blaney, like how that car feels on long runs, and he's going to continue to pound away here at Bristol with 111 laps to go.
2: And Christopher Bell just went way up to the wall on the exit of turn number one into turn number two. He is rim riding around the racetrack. Pat Patterson, that 20 is coming to you.
1: Yeah, he is, right, as he works up off the corner here. That was I don't know what kind of move it was, but he's got everything back under control now as he works in three.
0: Joey Logano is on pit lane, Andrew Curlin.
5: Yes, he wanted a little bit more center turn. They said you're really good at turns one and two. Four tires, Sunoco fuel for Joey Logano.
2: All of this happens. Ryan Blaney stays on the racetrack. He's going into turn number three, facing lap traffic once again, trying to get underneath Chris Buescher, who has already come in. Blaney comes into turn number one. Pat, let's go back to pit road. We've got more chasers on there. Brett McMillan.
4: And Bubba Wallace coming in. His car had been tight, but he's been happier this time. Bubba comes to a stop in his pit stall. Right side tires going on and coming out on the left side. Smooth stop for Bubba Wallace as they're putting those right side tires on. Still with Sunoco fuel, Wendy Venturini.
3: Christopher Bell, three in, neutral in the center, needs more grip. Inconsistent drive for Christopher Bell. A very fast pit stop, more tires. Sunoco fuel, Andrew Curlin.
5: Brian Kreese, who just went a lap down, but one of our chase drivers wanted a little bit better fire off speed. Maybe he can get back on the lead lap. Four tires and Sunoco fuel for Ryan Kreese.
0: Brad, we're essentially waiting on two more cars. Race leader Ryan Blaney has not pitted, and Carson Hocevar, who has been running inside the top five for much of the night, is also still out on the racetrack. So pretty impressive to see those two drivers go incredibly long here waiting for that final pit stop.
2: Ryan Blaney still has plenty of Sunoco fuel if Jonathan Hassler wants to keep him out. He now gets passed by teammate Josh Berry. He will hit the apron. Ryan Blaney, the race leader, is going to come down and make his pit stop. It is going to be a long drive down as we have caution coming out right now on the front straightaway. Riley Herbst goes around into turn number one. Ryan Blaney is able to go back out onto the racetrack. He will stay in front of Carson Hocevar, and he will retain the lead of this race.
0: Wow, the spinning car of Riley Herbst is going to put us under the caution for the fifth time tonight. We'll sort it all out, see the damage on Herbst's car when we return to Bristol Motor Speedway.
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2: Working caution for the fifth time here. Riley Herbst spins right at the end of a green flag pit cycle. Ryan Blaney retains the lead. He was coming on to pit road right when Riley Herbst spun. He went back out onto the racetrack. Blaney and Hosovar, the only two cars on the lead lap. There will be more that will cycle around with the wave around, and we will have some pit stops coming to you when we come back from Bristol. This is PRN, the Performance Racing Network.
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10: I heard this 5 years ago with Jimmy Johnson.
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11: you're
10: think Jimmy
11: say.
10: Johnson forgot how to drive? You're an idiot. Shut up. Sit down. He's going to win 8 races in a row. I'm not putting Kyle Larson in that category, but I think driver slump and team slump. I think this may be more of a team slump than a driver slump. That's Fast Talk right here on PRN.
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0: 100 laps to go here at Bristol Motor Speedway. Brad, Motorsports, it's a game of inches and split-second decisions. We thought Ryan Blaney had things timed perfectly, but we found out that is not the case.
2: He did not. It would have been better for Ryan Blaney to stay on pit road when the caution came out because he had already passed the commitment box. And in doing so, when Ryan Blaney went back out onto the racetrack, that then became a commitment line violation, and Ryan Blaney will have to restart at the tail of the field. Luke Lambert is the crew chief for Carson Hosovar, and we just saw a huge celebration in the number 77 pit.
0: Yeah, because with Blaney going to the tail of the field, that is going to cycle Carson Hosovar to the race lead when we restart here at Bristol. Let's get an update from our NAP Auto Parts pit reporter, Andrew Curlin.
23: Well, and that was the discussion on the Ryan Blaney team. Ryan came over the radio and I think added some money to NASCAR swear jar, but basically said, hey, you can't holler at me when I'm already at the line. So obviously things happened really quick, and that's what made Ryan jump back onto the racetrack. It was a matter of inches for Ryan Blaney to make it into pit road good, but overall Ryan says he's still a little bit twitchy on the bottom, still a little bit tight center, but obviously not what the 12 team needed. In hindsight, they said you should have just mashed the gas and stayed on pit road and pit under caution. Heather DeBow.
24: Yeah, on the other side of that coin was Carson Hosovar, who now is our leader of this race. He just needed a little bit more right rear grip, so they did an air pressure adjustment for him to tighten him up and give him some more grip over there. But as you guys said, the team really happy here. Luke Lambert was happy with that. He told the team, now let's just keep our heads on straight, smooth as fast, and keep it cool. So these guys are just trying to keep their heads on them here as we're getting ready to go back green with Carson Hosovar leading them to that green flag.
2: All right, we're going to have a big wave around here. Ty Gibbs also came back down pit road during that last cycle. It's not going to hurt him too much because he was so far out in front of some other folks. Let's pause 10 seconds for station identification. This is PRN, the Performance Racing Network.

0: Back at Thunder Valley, it is just amazing how quickly things can change in a NASCAR Cup Series race. Looked like Ryan Blaney might have been one of the cars to beat. It's not going to rule it out because there are only a handful of cars that are going to be on the lead lap once a bunch of them get the wave around. Probably looking at about 16, but boy, with just 97 laps to go, Brad, that is, I know that's a lot of laps at Bristol Motor Speedway, but it's not a lot of time for Ryan Blaney to pick his way through plenty of these cars who have been very sporty throughout the course of this night.
1: Well, let's give you a leaderboard update. Carson Hocevar leads the Bass Pro Shops night race. Ryan Blaney runs in second. Third is Ty Gibbs. Fourth, Christopher Bell. Joey Logano, fifth. Josh Berry, sixth. Seventh is William Byron. Eighth is Kyle Larson. Ninth, Bubba Wallace. Austin Cindric will wave around. He's in 10th.
0: Denny Hamlin will also wave around. He runs in the 11th position. Chase Briscoe is 12th. Ryan Preece is 13th. Chris Buescher is 14th. Brad Keselowski, 15th. Ross Chastain, 16th. Chastain, the final car, one lap down, so he will also cycle back around. Daniel Suarez is going to be trapped two laps down at 17th. Noah Gregson, 18th. Austin Dillon, 19th. And Alex Bowman in 20th.
1: And they have just gone through the freeway insurance choose. Ryan Blaney is stopped right before the start-finish line, and that is because he is a penalty car. He will have to start at the tail of the field. That leaderboard update brought to you by Progressive Insurance. 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
0: So, Brad, with the fact that the caution came out in the middle of a pit sequence, the lineup here looks a little messy. Carson Hocevar is up front, but there are a lot of lap cars around him, including Chase Elliott, who's going to line up to his inside. Second place running Ty Gibbs is about five or six cars back in the fourth row. So this is a absolute gift for Carson Hocevar.
1: This is a big gift for Carson Hocevar. And the green flag comes back out through the Echo Park Automotive Restart Zone. Carson Hocevar leads him to one.
2: Oh, and he gets a big jump down the backstretch. He goes, going to pull away by about five car lengths into three.
0: So Ty Gibbs, the second place running car, is now fourth in line, and he has got to get on his horse and try to track down Carson Hocevar, who leads him back into one.
2: Hocevar got it in the wind down the bottom of the racetrack, which is where he goes. Ty Gibbs tracking from the fourth spot now, trying to work around Austin Dillon.
1: Carson Hocevar has a huge gap right now. That's because just about everyone behind him waved around. The closest car to him, Ty Gibbs. He's fourth on the racetrack, but second on the scoreboard.
2: Yeah, we're going to watch and see how hard he can track down the leader. But Hocevar right now with a good 12, 15 car advantage into turn three.
0: Yeah, now we know why Luke Lambert was pumping that fist, because not only does his driver have the race lead, but a lot of fast cars are buried in traffic as Hosevar's got a massive gap.
2: Down in the bottom of the racetrack is where Hocevar works right now. Let that car veer out next to the wall into turn number three. The battle race back there for that second spot.
1: Drivers on the lead lap are having to drive through lap traffic. That's the way the wave around works. Here goes Hocevar back into one.
2: Hocevar now off of turn number two. Gibbs a good 20 cars back now into turn three.
0: And Christopher Bell runs in third. Joey Logano is fourth. Denny Hamlin is fifth. And they are slugging it out behind the lap traffic. Here comes Logano. He'll get to the inside of Christopher Bell as Pat, they will race for the third spot.
2: Yeah, Logano trying to work the bottom of the racetrack. Bell up on the top side of the racetrack. Down the backstretch they go. They're side by side into three.
1: All of this happening with 89 laps to go in the Bass Pro Shops night race. Let's pick up this battle again for third. Joey Logano now has it over Christopher Bell. Bell, however, moves forward on the high side.
2: Logano is stuck behind Chase Elliott right now, and Bell is stuck behind the 33 of Austin Hill into three.
0: These drivers would all love a caution to get these lap cars out of the way, and they don't want to become the caution as Chase Elliott got really sideways as Logano and Bell split them into one.
2: They're going to try to split another car, Zane Smith, Austin Hill off the corner. Now they'll get single file and go after each other in three.
1: Logano, the big beneficiary of this one, he actually moves up into the third spot. Then it's Christopher Bell. Denny Hamlin now clears lap traffic in fourth.
2: Hamlin works the top side of the racetrack in one and two off of turn number two, trying to close the distance with his teammate.
0: Back into turn number three, Joey Logano has that third spot, but Christopher Bell has closed within a couple car lengths as they finally have a little bit of clean air.
2: Logano now going to try to go up and get around Noah Gregson in bottom of one and two to try to move ever so closer to the front. Bell tries to close it down by five car lengths.
1: Ty Gibbs has cleared lap traffic. He's 2.3 seconds behind Hosovar, however. Let's pick up Logano and Bell once again into one.
2: Logano, bottom of the racetrack. Bell up next to the wall now. Christopher Bell tries to close in on the four car of Noah Gregson in three.
0: And Noah Gregson's looked pretty racy tonight. He's running that bottom groove, and he continues to be the fly in the ointment as Logano has that third spot.
2: Bell goes up to the top side of the racetrack to try to get around Gregson and go to try to fight with Logano down the backstretch.
1: We have 83 laps to go here in the Bass Pro Shops night race. Carson Hosovar enjoys a 2.2 second lead over Ty Gibbs.
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0: Welcome back to Bristol Motor Speedway. There is just 73 laps to go in the Bass Pro Shops night race. Carson Hosovar is your race leader. Again, kind of a bizarre situation when the caution came out in the middle of a pit sequence. Hosovar, really the big beneficiary. He had the race lead, and all the other fast cars that took the wave around were buried behind lap traffic. Brad, that is why Carson Hosovar opened up a massive lead, but that lead is starting to shrink.
1: He literally restarted in the front on his own. Now, there were cars around him. Chase Elliott was to his inside. Chase Elliott, however, is minus three laps right now. The reason why all the leaders were so far back is because when you take the wave around, you actually start at the tail of the field. Starting behind them was Ryan Blaney, and that's because Ryan Blaney had a commitment line violation when he drove back out onto the racetrack when the caution came out after he had passed the commitment box. That being said, Carson Hosovar enjoys a nice lead right now, but it is about to get shrunk because Ty Gibbs has now caught the leader going into turn number three. Lap traffic with Alex Bowman on the bottom is going to hold up Carson Hosovar. Ty Gibbs gets caught with Alex Bowman. He took it three wide in the middle. We have caution on the track again. Alex Bowman goes into the wall as Carson Hosovar passed Ty Gibbs, and Ty Gibbs got pretty antsy right there. Three wide is a risky move. It didn't work out.
0: Carson Hosovar was the one who was patient, hanging behind Alex Bowman, and we talked about it earlier tonight, how quickly those gaps close. Ty Gibbs stuck it in the middle, three wide down the front straightaway, and it sent Alex Bowman spinning. Gibbs keeps the race lead, but there was certainly a lot of contact there, Brad, off of turn number four.
1: Watching the replay, Ty Gibbs goes into turn number three. He is three wide. Cole Custer on the outside, Alex Bowman on the inside. Now they go down the front straightaway, and everything just squeezes up between Custer and Bowman, and Ty Gibbs was just a sandwich in the middle of that. That brings out caution number six here with 68 to go in the Bass Pro Shops night race.
10: Fueling NASCAR champions on the track for over 20 years to innovating 94 octane, the highest octane on the market. 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
0: Caution is out for the sixth time here at Bristol Motor Speedway as Ty Gibbs, the race leader, turned Alex Bowman. Meanwhile, there is just 67 laps to go in the Bass Pro Shops night race. 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
1: Pit road is open. Ty Gibbs doesn't even have the Goodyear lettering on his tires. He stayed out. The rest of the leaders came in. But let's get updates from all of our NAPA Auto Parts pit reporters. We'll start with Heather DeBow.
15: And for Ty Gibbs, they told him, only come if you feel like there's a major issue. So he decided to stay out. Carson Hocevar came in. Luke Lambert asked him, were your tires going away? And Carson said, I'm not really sure. I think it might have just been traffic. So they did right side tires for the 77. Andrew Kirtland.
16: Alex Bowman's car is sitting right in front of me, completely caved in. The crew is looking to push that after these lap cars come in on pit road. Joey Logano came in for right side tires only, said he was free, but the car is coming to me. Ryan Blaney and Jonathan Hassler want the front row. They said, we'll pit if we can't get it. They stayed out because enough cars pit to try to give them some track position, Wendy Venturini.
15: Well, Andrew, they all want the front row. Christopher Bell, there was contemplation whether to come down pit road or not. They called for either Tacoma 71 or Supra 69. And last time I checked, those are Toyota vehicles. Whatever call that was, I know it was four tires and Sunoco fuel for Christopher Bell. He needed to be a little bit freer. Brett McMillan.
17: Kyle Larson stayed out, decided to go ahead and get some good track position. Bubba Wallace came in. He got a four-tire change. Among the lap-down cars, big debate for Denny Hamlin whether or not to come in or stay out. He wasn't sure. He's the second car a lap down behind Chase Briscoe. They decided to go ahead and stay out and take a chance that if there's another caution, they can get the lucky dog and get back on the lead lap.
1: Man, this is going to get interesting. Now we are going to actually have the race leaders be able to restart together. Ty Gibbs, look, I give Tyler Allen and his crew chief a lot of credit. Tyler Allen really helped win this race for them back in the spring. Ty Gibbs did a great job wheeling the car, but it was an incredible call from Tyler Allen. You literally don't see the Goodyear lettering on those tires right now, Nick, and they stayed out.
0: No, it's going to be very, very concerning for Ty Gibbs. And here's the thing for those drivers that just pitted. You realize who they just let cycle up to second place. That would be Ryan Blaney, who's led 202 laps. I'm not sure I would have given Ryan Blaney that kind of clean air. Sure, those cars behind are going to have fresher tires, but it's not going to be by much, Brad. Last time Blaney was on pit lane was lap 400. Josevar, Logano, Bell, who just pitted, Bubba Wallace, lap 435. Is that enough to make up a difference to allow those drivers to get up on the wheel and go past Ryan Blaney? I'm not sure. I think they might have just gifted Ryan Blaney an excellent shot to rebound after that pit lane incident where he, you know, got caught on pit lane with the caution coming out. And Blaney all of a sudden is going to find himself right back towards the front of the field.
1: Points leader Denny Hamlin is one lap down. He is actually right behind, or will be right next to, his teammate Chase Briscoe, who is also one lap down. This fight for the free pass is going to get interesting. Let's give you a rundown. As only 10 cars are on the lead lap right now, we have 62 to go under our sixth caution. Ty Gibbs is being shown as the race leader. He stayed out. Ryan Blaney stayed out as well. They both pitted on lap 401 and 400 respectively. Kyle Larson, he stayed out. He's running in third. Carson Hocevar, the first car to pit. He is fourth. Fifth is Joey Logano. Sixth, Christopher Bell. Bubba Wallace is seventh. Josh Berry is eighth. William Byron is ninth. Tenth is Austin Cindric.
0: And those are the only 10 cars on the lead lap right now. Chase Briscoe, first car lap down in 11th. Denny Hamlin, 12th. 13th, Chris Buescher. 14th, Ryan Preece. 15th is Ross Chastain. Those are the final drivers. One lap down. Two laps down and 16th is Daniel Suarez. Brad Keselowski is 17th. Austin Dillon is 18th. Noah Gregson, 19th. How about Tyler Reddick? All of a sudden, he's got to rally his way up to the 20th position.
1: And Michael McDowell, 21st. Chase Elliott, 22nd. A.J. Allmendinger, 23rd. 24th, Shane Van Gisbergen. Todd Gilliland, 25th. 26th, Connor Zilich. Cole Custer, 27th. John Hunter Nemechek, 28th. 29th, Zane Smith. Austin Hill is 30th as we go back to pit road. And Heather DeBoe.
15: I was just listening to the team communication with Ty Gibbs, and Tony Hirschman, his spotter, just told him, hey, I just talked to the spotter of the 48, and he told him that you were there, and the 48 came up on his own, but he said, hey, that's water under the bridge at this point. We need to focus forward. Ty also asked if there was any splitter damage, and they said nothing major. They did originally say there might be a rub with those right side tires, but again, he stayed out and no concern there. So focus forward is the motto right now for the 54 of Ty Gibbs.
0: Front of the field has just gone through the freeway insurance choose cone, and it looks like Ryan Blaney is going to line up on the inside. Ty Gibbs to the outside, and then Pat Patterson. After you get to Kyle Larson, who's going to be restarting third on the outside of row two, it's all those cars with those fresh Goodyear tires.
2: I tell you, the guy I got my eye on is the one that got the fresh tires. I'm interested to see what that 77 is getting ready to do here. Everybody's trying to catch up now down the backstretch as the pace car has got them crawling along. Ty Gibbs up here with Ryan Blaney, Larson and Logano, Josevar and Bubba Wallace. They get into turn three.
1: What a night we have had here at Bristol Motor Speedway. The Bass Pro Shops night race will restart with 59 laps to go. Can Ty Gibbs hang on? Can Ryan Blaney, who's led the most laps, retake the lead here? We're about to find out through the Echo Park Automotive Restart Zone. On the outside, Ty Gibbs gets a nice jump. Ryan Blaney, a push from Logano.
2: Gibbs with a good jump, and he's going to lead the field off of turn number two. Logano, or Larson rather, goes right on his bumper into turn three.
0: Wow, Kyle Larson got that second spot, and now he's taking a look to the inside of Ty Gibbs. We've got a race for the race lead, and here comes the Hurricane Carson Hocevar.
2: Hocevar has got it rolling at the top of the racetrack. He's going to get a great exit on turn number two. Goes right to the bumper of the leader in turn three.
1: Got a car spinning on the back straightaway. Pat Patterson, looks like William Byron has
2: William
1: turned
2: Byron.
1: Around.
2: Yes, William Byron gets it wowed up. Doesn't look like anybody else involved, but the caution light comes back on.
1: Seventh time tonight. Nick Yeoman.
0: And I just heard Ty Gibbs being scored as the race leader. It was really close with Carson Hocevar making that move. But indeed, it's a single car accident for William Byron, who had been having a pretty nice night running on the lead lap. He'll stay in the 10th position, but certainly bigger concern is if there's any damage to that Raptor Chevrolet. But boy, oh boy, how about the fresh tires and the run by Carson Hocevar, who was looking a little antsy trying to take that race lead.
1: First time tonight we've seen fresh tires make a big difference, and boy, it was on the restart. Now, William Byron, it was a single car spin. I don't know that it was necessarily a single car incident on the straightaway.
0: No, I mean, we were just fresh off of a restart, and I'm not sure who he might have gotten turned by or who might have gotten him a little loose, but he's the only one that's going to have some damage. We see him coming off of turn two, and oh, tell you what, he just drifted right up into the side of Josh Berry and kind of hooked himself and sent him spinning into that inside wall.
1: Yeah, that was all William Byron.
0: Yeah.
1: And that was unfortunate. Now, Chase Briscoe, first car one lap down. he'll be the beneficiary of the free pass. This puts Denny Hamlin then the first car lap down when we go to a restart here. William Byron's going to have to get that car checked out to the service of his crew. Byron is a lead lap car. I think that's an important thing to point out here as well. As I tell you, the points are going to shuffle after this one, Nick. Right now, Kyle Larson, as they run, is being shown as the leader. Four ahead of Denny Hamlin, 17 ahead of Christopher Bell, 18 ahead of Ty Gibbs, and 22 ahead of Ryan Blaney.
0: Yeah, I was really impressed by Kyle Larson on that restart because he has by far the oldest tires of anybody right now on the lead lap, and he's got that nose and splitter damage from earlier in the race. But boy, as soon as we dropped the green flag, Larson was getting up on the wheel and got right there with Josevar and Ty Gibbs. Let's get an update from Wendy Venturini as William Byron has brought his Chevrolet to pit lane.
15: Yeah, the team is working on the nose on the right side, the fender around the right front tire area of the wheel well. They had a rubber mallet out there. They had the Sawzall. They were trying to get as much clearance as they possibly could. It looks like he might come back down because they are grabbing some bare bond tape to possibly come back down pit road again.
1: All right, so Chase Briscoe cycles around as the free pass car. William Byron working his way around the racetrack. Under caution for the seventh time as Ty Gibbs leads Carson Hocevar. Kyle Larson, Ryan Blaney, Christopher Bell are your top five. And now Carson Hocevar is going to get to restart on the outside of the front row on fresher tires.
0: Imagine if Carson Hocevar wins the Bass Pro Shops Bristol Night Race. We saw the celebration at Talladega. That's one of the most diehard fan bases in all of NASCAR. There's a lot of great race fans here in Tennessee as well. And certainly Carson Hocevar continues to pick up more and more fans week in and week out. And that car looks really good on the fresh tires. And honestly, Brad, as he comes through turns three and four, I don't really see a scratch on that 77 car. So Carson's had a phenomenal night, very much in the championship hunt. Came in tonight ninth, 88 points back. So a win can do a lot for you for those drivers, Brad, that we've talked about all weekend long in the bottom eight of the Chase standings. They got to start finding their way to victory lane. Carson Hocevar looks like he's ready to do it.
1: Yeah, and look, the tough thing right now, Denny Hamlin trapped a lap down. Another caution will change that should he remain the first car one lap down. But the key there is right now as they run on the racetrack, Hamlin cannot improve his position. He is going to need another caution to be able to have cars to pass because as the first car one lap down, he would have to go a half mile around the racetrack to be able to actually have a pass for position. So we're going to get the one to go. We're going to go through the freeway insurance choose one more time. Ty Gibbs leads this race. Carson Hocevar. Kind of feels like springtime, doesn't it?
0: It really does. Yeah, it really does. Ty Gibbs, of course, trying to pull off a Bristol sweep for the year. Last driver to do that, of course, the late Kyle Busch, who did it in 2009. And what a story it would be if Ty Gibbs, even with that damage from a caution just moments ago, that car still looks mighty fast, and he is going to choose to start on the outside, Pat Patterson, as they are lining up behind the pace car in turns one and two.
2: Wow, it's about to get really good here at Thunder Valley as we watch these cars come off of turn number two behind the pace car. Larson's going to go right up here right beside Ty Gibbs, and Hocevar is going to be right beside Christopher Bell as they get all lined up and wait for all these lap-down cars to get back and get in line. But crowd is on their feet. They got all the top dogs ready to go here, and we're about to get a restart at Thunder Valley.
1: Every car, happy owner at Echo Park Automotive. They're about to go through the Echo Park Automotive restart zone, and if Ty Gibbs doesn't get a good jump, he might get swallowed up. He's got Carson Hocevar, who will try and dart to the outside, restarting right behind him. He's got Kyle Larson on the inside. Ty Gibbs does get a good jump. Green flag back in the air. They head to one.
2: 54 car good at the bottom of the racetrack. Ty Gibbs is going to pull the train down the backstretch here at Bristol into turn number three. Hocevar goes to the top side of the racetrack. He'll try to get that run off the corner.
0: Hocevar easily got around Kyle Larson. So will Ryan Blaney. Now Hocevar goes to the top side looking for the race lead.
2: Gibbs, bottom of the racetrack. Hocevar, three car lengths back now. Ryan Blaney in third.
1: There we go. Down the end of the back straightaway. Ty Gibbs being closed in by Carson Hocevar. Ryan Blaney got a great run off of turn number four.
2: Ty Gibbs looks good up front right now. No damage to his cars. Appears to be holding him back. Hocevar, five car lengths back in second.
0: The advantage for Ryan Blaney, the disadvantage in that third spot is just a couple car lengths. He is digging on the bottom trying to run down Hocevar, who is about three car lengths behind race leader Ty Gibbs.
2: Behind him is Blaney. Then is Christopher Bell going to work on Larson off of turn number two. Field goes back to three.
1: Bell settles into fifth. Joey Logano working the high side, trying to get around Bubba Wallace. Kyle Larson does remain in fourth. Now Joey Logano fighting for fifth on the outside of Bell.
2: Bell down at the top side of the racetrack. Now Logano will get right to his bumper midway down the backstretch. Not able to do anything with him this time by.
0: This time out of turn number four, there's going to be 46 laps to go at Bristol, and Josevar is starting to inch his way forward, getting closer to Ty Gibbs.
2: Josevar at the top of the racetrack. He has to go because Ryan Blaney is chasing him into the corner in three.
1: Bell slipped up in turn number two. He dropped a spot, move him out of the top five. Now here comes Ryan Blaney challenging Josevar for second.
2: Blaney tops out of the racetrack. It's going to be the battle for second off of turn number two. Call it two car lengths separate for second and third.
0: Blaney's car hasn't been as comfortable to the top side of the racetrack. He'll go right to the bottom, and Carson Josevar got sideways. That opens the door for Ryan Blaney to try to take second.
2: Ryan Blaney, bottom of the racetrack. Josevar tries to regain the momentum up on the top side. Midway down the back stretch, they're door to door.
1: Into turn number three, Ryan Blaney's on the bottom. Carson Josevar has collected it. He'll try and get in the gas early. Blaney will drive in front of him. Josevar tries to cross over. He spins Ryan Blaney. Blaney backs into the outside safer barrier. Caution number eight of the Bass Pro Shops night race. Blaney cleared. Carson Josevar drove right across his nose. Josevar tried to duck to the inside, and he turned him.
0: Yeah, Josevar got a run, moved to the inside. I don't know if Ryan Blaney threw a bit of a block or not, but there was certainly contact off the nose of Carson Josevar's machine and the Wabash Ford, at least the rear of it, for Ryan Blaney, who led 202 laps today, is destroyed as Bristol has added another chapter, Brad, as Ryan Blaney and Carson Josevar tangle on the front stretch.
1: Here we go. Carson Josevar came off the top side. He went down low underneath Ryan Blaney. Blaney took the middle of the racetrack to try and protect. I wouldn't say he dove in front of Josevar, but there was contact right there. Both of those cars wanted to occupy the same space at the same time. And Blaney gets turned by Josevar. Tough one.
0: I'm not sure who I could put that on, but I have a sneaky suspicion that both of those drivers are going to view that a heck of a lot different. As, again, Blaney off the nose of Carson Josevar backed it in hard into the wall. In fact, Blaney very fortunate that a couple other cars didn't pile in, and it was just one that got the damage. But, boy, oh, boy, things have picked up and got interesting as Carson Josevar and Ryan Blaney have tangled in turn one.
1: When we come back, we will take you commercial-free to the checkered flag brought to you by Toyota as Ty Gibbs continues to lead the Bass Pro Shops night race.
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1: 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These cars are about to fire it off in anger.
0: Boy, what a save. We got cars sideways. It's Christopher Bell. He spins and collects a couple cars
1: side by side. Austin Cindric has him at the line, and he will take the lead into one.
0: Here comes Shane Van Gisbergen on the bottom. He's looking for second.
20: Now Chris Buescher fired out of a cannon in turn two. He's right into the rear bumper of Ty Gibbs.
0: Oh, it's a multi-car accident. I want to say 15, 20 cars. Guys, that took out about two-thirds of the field.
15: We have a fight on pit road between two crew guys. One of them is with Ty Gibbs. One is with Brad Keselowski.
2: Blaney, bottom of the racetrack. Chastain makes it three wide. He'd like to take a spot here on the backstretch, and he charges. He wants the lead in turn three.
1: Ross Chastain shot out of a cannon from the sixth starting spot. He has already moved up to second. The battle now for third on the high side. Kyle Larson, Riley Herbst challenging low.
0: Kyle Larson moves up to the top side. Going to lose a little bit of ground.
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0: Back at Thunder Valley, Ty Gibbs, your race leader. Carson Hocevar now second. Ryan Blaney's car behind the wall. 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
1: Let's go down to Andrew Curlin.
16: Yeah, I was listening to Ryan Blaney's spotter communication as that was happening. And I will say, in the moment, I did hear Tim Fedewa say, inside, inside, inside. And that's when the collision happened. Now, we'll have to replay that in real time. But Ryan Blaney was sitting on the racetrack for a while, just trying to get the engine to go on. Now he's in the infield. The team just grabbed some tires, and it looks like they're going to try to get four fresh Goodyear Eagles on it, as he may have flatted some of those tires, Heather DeBow.
15: Yeah, and I was also listening to the 77 of Carson Hocevar when that incident happened. No comment from the driver after the contact. The only thing said by Carson was that he really could use some left side grip. His crew chief Luke Lambert said, regroup, focus on the objective at hand. And then later his spotter Tyler Green said, eyes forward here, driver. And Carson replied back, absolutely, I'm going to lock back in.
0: Good updates there from Andrew Curlin and Heather DeBow about the two main players involved in this accident. Ryan Blaney has climbed out of his race car. Also just about had an accident on pit lane involving Josh Berry and Chase Briscoe. Let's get more updates. Let's go downstairs to Brett McMillan.
17: All right, Denny Hamlin's getting the free pass, and he's coming into pit and getting four fresh tires. They gave him a chassis adjustment. He said the car's been tight. Now he's ready to make another move towards the front now that he's back in the lead lap.
1: Thank you very much to our Napa Auto Parts pit reporters for those updates. And, boy, this changes things. Ryan Blaney was right up there with the leaders and the points as they ran. Right now he's being shown in sixth, minus 46. Kyle Larson is being shown 1 point ahead of Denny Hamlin. Hamlin's got a few more opportunities to pass cars than Kyle Larson does. Larson runs in third. Of course, Larson's got a better opportunity to win this race as well, as we are going to restart this one with 35 laps to go.
0: Leaders are on the back straightaway, and Pat Patterson, they are lined up two by two.
2: Yeah, here we go again. Ty Gibbs lines up here on the front. Kyle Larson right behind him. Hocevar right alongside Christopher Bell. Joey Logano there with his teammate Austin Cindric. Pace car pulls him very slowly into turn number three. And I think the fans are probably going to keep standing up for a while.
1: I think you're right about that, Pat Patterson. As we mentioned, we'll restart with 35 to go. 11 cars on the lead lap. The pace car makes the hard left turn back onto pit road. And we're about to head back through the Echo Park Automotive restart zone. Ty Gibbs is your race leader on the outside of Kyle Larson. He gets on the gas in a hurry. Carson Hocevar will try and chase him into one.
2: Gibbs gets a nice jump down off of turn number two. Hocevar going to give him all he's got. Goes right to his bumper in turn number three. Hocevar tops out of the racetrack.
0: Ty Gibbs left Carson Hocevar just enough room to get to the outside, but he'll clear him down the front straightaway. Horse Hocevar looks inside and now outside.
2: Hocevar takes it upstairs off turn two. Now they go down the backstretch. Three-car separation, first and second.
1: Ty Gibbs, a great launch. He leads this race. Carson Hocevar in second. The fight is for third. Kyle Larson up on the outside of Christopher Bell as they head back to one.
2: Kyle Larson's going to go upstairs now and try to work his way up for a fight with Hocevar. He is in that third spot into turn three.
0: It's the Darlington winner versus the St. Louis winner. They've scored the victories in the chase early on. Kyle Larson holds that third spot on Christopher Bell.
2: Two car lengths separate first and second. Now, once again, Ty Gibbs, bottom of the racetrack, midway down the backstretch.
1: Joey Logano trying to jump into the picture, as is Bubba Wallace. Logano runs in fifth. Bubba Wallace runs in sixth. Logano on the high side. Wallace on the bottom.
2: Logano gets that spot. Wallace falls down to the bottom of the racetrack. Up front again, the separation first and second, only about five car lengths.
0: Ty Gibbs leads him into turn number three. He's running the top side. Carson Hocevar is on the bottom. They're side by side for third as Larson continues to fend off the challenge from Christopher Bell.
2: Carson Hocevar gets a nice run at the bottom of the racetrack. He'll close that gap down to about three car lengths now into turn three.
1: Hocevar is in hot pursuit of race leader Ty Gibbs. They come off of turn number four. Gibbs takes a low entry off the corner. Hocevar chases him back to one.
2: Hocevar stays right in the leader's tire tracks now off of turn number two down the backstretch. Call it three car lengths.
0: Going pace for pace, lap for lap, corner for corner. Ty Gibbs The advantage is down to a car length and a half as Carson Hocevar comes up the bottom, and he lost a little bit, Pat, out of four.
2: Yeah, it looks like he's just a little bit loose off the corner there. Now he tries to regain that, calling about five car lengths first and second into three.
1: 27 laps to go. It's going to be a little bit before Ty Gibbs catches lap traffic and dirty air. Now we've got the battle for third back on. Christopher Bell wants to take it from Larson.
2: Two car lengths separate Kyle Larson from Christopher Bell. Logano behind them about three car lengths.
0: Yeah, do not want to count out Joey Logano. He is sitting there sneaky in the fifth spot, and he's trying to run down Christopher Bell. Meanwhile, problems for Kyle Larson. He's slow as he goes to the top side, and Christopher Bell pulls even out of two.
2: Yeah, he gets his momentum going again to battle and hold off Bell into turn number three, though.
1: Larson's car was pointed toward the infield off of turn number four as he tries to hang on to it, but hang on to it he does. He retains third.
2: Bell goes to the top side of the racetrack, talking about the battle for third now off of turn two, about one car separation for third and fourth.
0: Kyle Larson gets it gathered back up as Christopher Bell pulls to the inside. They nearly go side by side back into one as Larson holds third.
2: Here goes Christopher Bell, bottom of the racetrack. He's trying to take that spot away from Kyle Larson, not able to do it once again.
0: Trouble on the front straightaway. Chase Elliott has spun down below the apron. He gets that car pointed in the right direction, but it puts us under a caution once again, Brad Gilley, with 23 laps to go.
1: Ninth caution of the Bass Pro Shops night race, this one for Chase Elliott. Another Chase driver running into issues. Elliott, well, he's had a rough go of it tonight. He was running 24th when this caution came out. This is not going to help at all.
0: Hasn't been a good last hour or so for Hendrick Motorsports, considering Alex Bowman got tangled up in a crash. William Byron spun down the back straightaway, and now Chase Elliott has spun. I guess the only bullet left in the chamber for HMS is Kyle Larson, who runs in third. But again, puts us under the caution for the ninth time today. We've been under caution for 67 laps, and now just 22 to go as things continue to be tied up front with Gibbs, Hocevar, Larson, Bell, and Logano, your top five.
1: How deep is the bag of tricks for Ty Gibbs right now? He's survived a couple of restarts. Carson Hocevar has been hot on his tail, and Nick, you're getting a good look at the replay of this one.
0: Yeah, looks like Chase Elliott, that car was just really, really loose at the exit of turn number four. He was digging on the bottom, and it just stepped out on him. He locked it down and slowly slid across the start-finish line. Did do a nice job of keeping it out of the inside wall, but again, it's just been one of those nights for Chase Elliott, who came in just clinging to some chase hopes. 11th in points, 93 points behind Denny Hamlin. And right now, Brad, he runs 24th, three laps down. Let's get an update from our Napa Auto Parts pit reporter, Brett McMillan.
17: Yeah, Al Gustafson asked Chase Elliott, said, just get loose on you. And Chase Elliott said, yeah, pretty much.
1: Yeah, that's kind of been the story of his night. Put another chaser on the lead lap as Ryan Preece is the beneficiary of the free pass. We will now have 12 cars on the lead lap. Among the chase drivers who are not on the lead lap, Chris Buescher runs 13th. He's the first car one lap down. Daniel Suarez in 15th. Tyler Reddick in 19th. His car's been awful, but he continues to move up the scoreboard. Chase Elliott is in 24th right now. That's going to change. Fortunately, his car didn't really look like it had too much damage. It's just not very fast tonight.
0: No, it's not. And if they can put four fresh tires on it, Chase may be able to pick up a few more spots, because looks like there's about five cars, including Tyler Reddick, Michael McDowell, Shane Van Gisbergen, and A.J. Allmendinger, and Todd Gilliland, that he could still pass sitting three laps down right now. But yeah, it's been a tough, tough night for Chase Elliott. Meanwhile, have a couple takers on pit lane. Bubba Wallace is coming in. He's going to give up the sixth position and come to pit lane, and so will William Byron, who had that spin. He's going to come in. Denny Hamlin's coming to pit lane, as we have had some takers, Brett McMillan.
17: Bubba's getting four fresh tires. You know, we saw it work for Carson Hocevar at the beginning of this run, and so we're going to see if it works for Bubba as well, with four fresh tires. And Denny Hamlin's going to get four fresh tires as well, so we'll see if that works for a real short run like these guys are going to have.
1: All right, thank you very much. Ryan Blaney is out of the infield care center. We'll be checking in with him as Andrew Curlin is down there covering things for us. So as soon as Andrew gets, we'll go down to Andrew Curlin now.
3: Ryan Blaney in the infield care center. What was your perspective of that contact with Hocevar?
4: I got clear off of four and then protected the bottom. Figured a crossover was coming, and I just got driven over and crashed.
3: Does this warrant a conversation with Carson later on in the week?
4: How about tonight?
3: All right. Well, stay tuned for Ryan Blaney. It seems like the saga with Carson Hocevar may not be over here at Bristol.
0: Brad, we had a chance to see about 25, 30 replays of that. And, again, you want to go 50-50, you want to go 60-40. Both drivers certainly are going to have to own a little bit of it. They were racing really, really hard. It's Bristol. We're in the closing laps. But as I thought, those drivers aren't going to see that the same way.
1: And look, Ryan Blaney said it. I was protecting the bottom.
0: Yep.
1: Now, he also feels like he got driven through, and I would understand that as well. I can promise you we will have one of our Napa Auto Parts pit reporters posted at the car of Carson Hocevar when it comes on pit lane at the end of the race. Hocevar's car might be in victory lane, however, at the end of the race.
0: Well, that's one way. You want to come talk to me? Come meet me in victory lane. Meanwhile, the field has went through the freeway insurance choose, and it looks like Kyle Larson and Ty Gibbs are going to line up side-by-side on the front row. Pat Patterson, we're going to restart the Bass Pro Shops night race with 17 laps to go.
2: Boy, it is going to be 17 really interesting laps. I know that. Kyle Larson up here, who has been so good at this racetrack, lines up right beside Ty Gibbs. Hocevar will have his hands full with Joey Logano to his driver's left. Then you got Bell and Briscoe right there together. Everybody on their feet. Let's see what's going to happen next.
1: Boy, they call this the last great Coliseum for a reason, and we are finding out here tonight the closing laps of the Bass Pro Shops night race. Larson on the inside of Gibbs. Gibbs is your race leader through the Echo Park Automotive restart zone. Once again, Gibbs gets a great jump. Carson Hocevar pushes him to the lead.
2: Ty Gibbs out in front. Now Hocevar is going to try to work the top side off of turn number two. He'll get around Larson and go to the second spot.
0: Hocevar was trying to time the restart. He's rocketed his way to second. Now he's going to set his sights on Ty Gibbs as they roar across the start-finish line.
2: Hocevar to the top side of the racetrack. Gibbs is holding up in the bottom. Down the backstretch they go. Call it two car lengths, first and second.
1: Battle in the top five is for fourth right now. Christopher Bell is driven to the outside of Joey Logano. Ty Gibbs pulls away in the lead. He got loose off four. Here comes Hocevar.
2: Hocevar, bottom of the racetrack now. Gibbs is stuck upstairs.
0: Trouble on the front straightaway. A.J. Allmendinger has spun at the rear of the field right as the leaders were side-by-side in turns one and two. Yellow is out for the 10th time tonight, and Brad, we're going to have to sort this out as Hocevar and Gibbs were side-by-side.
1: We don't know who was leading at the last scoring loop. Carson Hocevar inched in front of Ty Gibbs, but did he do it soon enough?
0: Race control just ruled in, and it's going to be Ty Gibbs who's going to keep that race lead. So that bobble that he had off of turn four that opened the door for Carson Hocevar, it has at least for now.

0: also extremely good on these restarts. So those two cars seemingly are going to work it out amongst themselves. But Larson and Logano, Bell, those guys are right there. The biggest thing right now is just don't spin those tires on the restart, because whoever gets off turn two the fastest between those two cars, I think will probably win the race on the next one.
1: Ross Chastain's going to get the free pass. He'll get back on the lead lap in the 13th position, so he is very much back into the fight. And just saw a couple replays of that moment that Ty Gibbs had off of turn number four. That car was a handful. He did an incredible job just to hang on to it, but that opened the door for Carson Hocevar. And again, Ty Gibbs bailed out a little bit there, Brad, because it looked like Hocevar was ready to pick his way past it.
2: Yeah, that was an incredible display of driving from Ty Gibbs to hang on to that race car and not just hang on to it, get right back in the gas and retain the lead.
1: Yeah, it's amazing. Trying to win this race at Bristol, sweep the events this year, won the spring race, recorded his first career win, picked up that second career win at Iowa Speedway. Ty Gibbs has shown in a very short amount of time here in 2026 that he has a knack for short track racing, and now he's got to hold off one of the hungriest drivers in the sport with Carson Hocevar sitting right there in that second position.
2: We have a stadium full of Kyle Busch fans here tonight at Bristol Motor Speedway. Ty Gibbs is driving the Tribute M&M's car. If you look at it from a distance, it looks just like one of Kyle Busch's M&M's car. If you get up close, the paint scheme is actually filled with photos of great moments from Kyle Busch's career. Kyle was the last driver to sweep Bristol Motor Speedway back in 2009. Ty Gibbs wants this to happen in the worst way here tonight. And Nick, you have to give the young man a lot of credit. He is doing one heck of a job holding his line out front.
1: Oh, he really is. And again, if you've joined us late, that car does have a little bit of right side damage. When he was having the race lead and trying to pull away, he put a couple lap cars three wide. It said Alex Bowman spinning, but Ty Gibbs picked up a little bit of damage. But clearly, Brad, it hasn't slowed his car down much, as again, he remains out front as we continue to circle around Bristol Motor Speedway under caution as we come across the start-finish line. We're going to be down to just 10 laps to go here in the Bass Pro Shops night race.
2: We're going to restart this race in regulation.
1: Love it.
2: The question is, will we finish this race?
1: I don't know. I do not know.
2: We had a double overtime in the Craftsman Truck Series race. Jake Garcia went to victory lane, picking up his first career victory. The field has gone to the Freeway Insurance Choose, Pat Patterson.
0: Yeah, everybody's getting lined up here. Larson's going to go right beside Ty Gibbs. Hocevar's in the same spot he's restarted in the last couple of times. Logano now has moved up to be on the inside of that second row. Bell is right there. He's going to line up beside the 21 car. Can't say enough about Josh Berry. What a great night that car has had tonight. Hadn't been the car to win the race, but he sure has shown well tonight. All right, everybody's on their feet one more time. Lights are out on the pace car. Belts are good and tight. And we're about to find out who can win the Bristol night race.
1: Carson Hocevar has picked his strategy the last couple restarts. He doesn't want the front row. He wants that outside line to follow Ty Gibbs around. We're going to restart with 9 laps to go here at Bristol. Ty Gibbs on the throttle. Kyle Larson to the inside. Here comes Hocevar. He'll follow Gibbs into turn one.
0: Another great start for Ty Gibbs, but he gets a little bit of a shove. Here comes Hocevar to the outside. Hocevar is going to challenge for the lead in turn three.
2: Side by side for the lead. 8 laps to go. This time by Carson Hocevar. Hocevar, the momentum. He will lead the Bass Pro Shops night race into one.
0: Side by side, Hocevar to the outside, Gibbs to the inside. They remain locked together down the backstretch, headed for turn three.
1: Back into turn number three, Carson Hocevar is rim riding. Ty Gibbs glued to the bottom. They'll stay side by side. Chase Briscoe gets a little sideways out of turn four. Hocevar slings to the inside and clears Gibbs.
0: Gibbs shoves Hocevar up to the top. Larson is there. Logano is trying to take a three wide into the corner.
2: Four cars fighting for the lead. Joey Logano on the inside as Ty Gibbs slides up into Carson Hocevar. Move the 22 to the point.
0: Here comes the three-time champ, Joey Logano, trying to get it done tonight. Off to the corner in two, down into three. Battles hard and takes the lead down on turn number four.
1: Ty Gibbs is free-falling. He's falling to the fourth spot, but it's Joey Logano by a car length over Carson Hocevar with 5 to go.
0: Hocevar goes upstairs doing everything he can to try to run down the 22. That's the way they race into turn three.
2: Joey Logano now leading the Bass Pro Shops night race, looking for his third win of the season. He'll go back into turn number one with 4 to go.
0: Hocevar is 5 car lengths off of the lead now as they exit turn number two. Logano is up front. He's pulling away from Hocevar now.
1: Carson Hocevar has to pedal out of turn number four. Joey Logano across the start-finish line. 3 more trips around Bristol Motor Speedway.

0: Joey Logano, bottom of the racetrack in one and two now. Smoothly up off of turn number two into turn three.
1: There's a Gladiator sword waiting in victory lane. Joey Logano is pulling away from Carson Hocevar. Ty Gibbs trying to do everything he can to stay in the top five now.
0: Logano doing all he needs to do right now as he continues to lead the field. Midway down the backstretch into turn three.
2: Out of turn number four, Joey Logano is going to see the white flag, and his advantage is 10 car lengths over Carson Hocevar.
0: Joey Logano able to conquer the chaos on the concrete tonight. Here comes Logano for the win in the Bristol Night Race.
1: Joey Logano will see the checkered flag. He'll be the third driver to go to victory lane in three chase races this year as he wins the Bass Pro Shops Night Race. Side-by-side battle across the start-finish line for second. Kyle Larson takes that over Carson Hocevar. Christopher Bell and Ty Gibbs round out the top five.
2: Brad, the youngsters up front, Hocevar and Gibbs, they wanted the race win so badly, they tangled down in turns one and two, and wouldn't you know it, the veteran, the multi-time champion, Joey Logano, sneaks around both of them, and he'll go to victory lane for the third time in 2026.
1: This race started with Joey Logano's Team Penske teammate on the IndyCar side, driving the pace car to start the race. Joseph Newgarden was able to do that, another Shell driver. Now Joey Logano is able to do that and drive into victory lane. What a big win for him here tonight. Third trip to victory lane, and boy, now we can really start talking about a potential championship run. He is just minus 16 to new points leader Kyle Larson, and here comes Logano out of turn number four. He's getting ready for that post-race burnout brought to you by Sunoco. From fueling your favorite NASCAR teams to filling up at the pump, Sunoco is trusted to help vehicles perform at their peak. Sunoco, performance is what we do.
2: How big was that pass by Kyle Larson to get around Carson Hocevar right at the line? Well, it not only earned him the second spot on the running order, but it earned him the points lead by one now over Denny Hamlin. But it is Joey Logano's night again. Third time in the season that Joey Logano has gone to victory lane, and it's also his third win here at the last great Coliseum, and he does it in thrilling fashion with a late pass of Ty Gibbs and Carson Hocevar.
1: 2018, Joey Logano's first championship with Todd Gordon as the crew chief. We got into the playoffs area, and then we started talking about even-numbered years for Joey Logano. He won the title in 22. He won the title in 24. We talk about Joey Logano having a shot at the championship. It's 2026, and he is just minus 16.
2: And again, that would have sounded crazy in the springtime when he looked completely out to lunch. Let's go downstairs. Wendy Venturini, there's a fight.
3: There's a fight right in front of me, guys. This happened. Blaney came up full force. Blaney's being held back by crew members. Hocevar is on the ground right now. Hocevar being picked up by NASCAR security. There is fist flying here. It continues on. We are directly in the middle of this pile down here on pit road. Ryan Blaney still going over Hocevar. Now security is backing everybody up. NASCAR security has grabbed Ryan Blaney and pulling him away. We were literally seconds away from grabbing Carson Hocevar, but out of the blue, over the shoulder came Ryan Newman, and the fight ensued. Hocevar is now on the other side of his car, throwing up his hands. Do you hear the crowd? He's getting the crowd fired up. They are now throwing things over the fence to Hocevar. He's putting on his hat, gives a thumbs up to the fans in the stands, and we will come back as soon as we can chat with Carson Hocevar.
1: Ryan Blaney landed a right hook on Carson
2: Hocevar.
1: Oh, he sure
2: did. Yeah, he certainly did. Let's go back downstairs. Brett McMillan, what do you see down there?
4: Yeah, Christopher Bell and I are just enjoying the sideshow. That was kind of interesting, wasn't it?
5: Yeah, I don't really know what happened, but about time.
4: All right, let's talk about your run today. Coming in fourth today, good solid run for you, and things kind of got crazy at the end of the race. I know that's not the win you wanted to get, but this is a place you love to run.
5: Yeah, it was a great race. I mean,
4: Joey Logano's being interviewed on the big screen, and you can hear the crowd reaction in the background.
5: Bristol's the best.
2: I'm not sure we could argue with that, Brett McMillan. I'm sure everyone's trying to sort out what happened down there. And I think, Brad, the crowd is confused as everything because I think they're booing Joey Logano because he won. But, boy, there's a lot going on down there.
1: I don't know that the crowd saw everything on the big screen. They saw Joey Logano. Let's go back to pit road and Heather DeBow.
6: Yeah, and here with Ty Gibbs, who finished fifth. And everybody's kind of talking about what just happened. He was just talking to Kyle Larson, now debriefing with his team. But, man, you had a very dominant car until that incident that happened with the 48. So let's start there with what happened from your perspective.
7: Yeah, I don't know. I just think that he just thought he wasn't clear. And unfortunately, it just sucks. But, you know, I had a fun time. Eminem's it was such a fun time tonight. You know, I just tried to stay up too long at 1 and 2 and try to block the 77 to get my run. And the 5 just sneaked in there and got us all bottled up. So that's unfortunate. So, but we'll keep going.
6: Solid top 5 here for Ty Gibbs. And we're going to send it over to Victory Lane with Andrew Kerlin.
8: Joey Logano is watching the replay of this fight here, and they are going ballistic. Joey just saw the replay of the fight for the first time. You won the race at Bristol. The fans are cheering, they're booing. But first, how did you get to the Victory Lane here at Bristol?
9: And I love NASCAR racing. This is so much freaking fun. As a watch to be a part of, it's just it's electric. You know, being here at Bristol, hearing the fans scream and yell, what else can you want?
8: It's insane how loud this place is. You're racing for the chase. You wanted to make a statement, this chase. How meaningful is it to end up here in Victory Lane to go for your fourth championship?
9: It's huge. It's huge. We're in the hunt now. We're right where we need to be. We had a solid run last week and capitalized again with huge points again tonight. So we're there.
8: That's Joey Logano here in Victory Lane. What else can you say as he climbs into his car? He's going up the hill into Victory Lane. Unbelievable energy here at Bristol. Brett McMillan.
4: Kyle Larson out of his car. Second place finish today, man. That was a workmanlike effort for you guys to get back to the front, wasn't it?
7: Yeah, definitely. It was a great night, a great finish for the 5 team. We weren't too hot there in the second stage or really majority of the third stage. But, yeah, just proud of the pit call and then the fight that we had there to hang on and squeak away a second there at the line.
4: All right, congratulations on a good run.
7: Thank you.
4: That's Kyle Larson coming home in second tonight.
1: All right, thank you very much. So our review of this fight, if we could do some play-by-play here, Nick Yeoman.
2: You want to unpack it a little bit?
1: Well, Ryan Blaney landed a punch. That was after Carson Hocevar landed 2 square on him.
2: So we heard Ryan Blaney tell Andrew Kerlin, we're not going to talk during the week. We're going to talk tonight. And Ryan Blaney walked up to Carson Hocevar, and they engaged with a little hand fighting, and Hocevar took it from 0 to 100 real quick, landed 2 strong punches on Ryan Blaney. Security pulls them apart, and they are probably 15, 20 yards apart, and Ryan Blaney decides, no, I'm going to get mine. So after they get pulled apart, after Hocevar lands a couple punches, Blaney falls to the ground, gets back to his feet, and then decides, no, I'm going to get mine. He charges Carson Hocevar and lands a punch of his own as he nearly tackled him against the race car. A bit of a glancing blow from Blaney, but Hocevar's shots were pretty strong. Brad, I love this sport. I love Bristol, and I love these rivalries.
1: This is incredible what we're seeing here tonight. We'll get Carson Hocevar coming up here in just a couple of minutes. Before we do that, let's talk about the Xfinity Most Reliable Performance, Nick.
2: I'm going to give it to Joey Logano. He won stage one, was quiet for the rest of the night, and then when Hocevar and Gibbs tangled a little bit down in turn number one, Logano with an incredible move to get to the inside, take the race lead, and chase off with the race win. So let's give it to Joey Logano tonight.
1: I have to do that. So tonight's Xfinity Mobile Reliable Performance goes to Joey Logano. 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
2: I'm imagining a lot of things right now, Brad. Keep watching replays as Carson Hocevar, and he did. After the scrum down there, he came to the other side of his car and was trying to fire up the crowd. I think the crowd was also trying to express their displeasure because they weren't thrilled that Joey Logano won. That's how it goes. But, boy, oh, boy, you're going to have a lot to talk about tonight, my friend, on the post-race show.
1: We are going to have a lot of fun as well. Now let's talk about tonight's Xfinity Fastest Lap, and that actually goes to Kyle Larson. on lap number 8, 15.337 seconds for Larson. Celebrating his speed on the track and the reliable performance Xfinity brings to your home, congratulations to Larson. That one championship point he claimed has moved him into the lead. 1 point over Denny Hamlin.
2: Yeah, that's why every point matters, every lap matters in NASCAR. And Kyle Larson, again, with all that nose damage, comes home in the second position. And as you pointed out, that fastest lap moves him to the points lead by 1 over Denny Hamlin, 16 over Joey Logano, 17 over Christopher Bell. So 4 drivers after 3 races, Brad, separated by 17 points. This chase just continues to develop and change. And it's going to be a fun ride all the way to Homestead.
1: It is going to be a pretty incredible ride. So we should have Carson Hocevar here momentarily. In fact, let's go to Wendy Venturini right now.
3: Carson Hocevar, just finishing up his interview with TV. Carson, did you have any indication Ryan was coming your way? Was anything said, and what happened?
10: No, they said he might want to talk. And then I saw him, and I was like, okay. He's moving pretty quick. And then they went to grab me. And I was like, well, I feel like you made a mistake there. You should have just thrown a punch. I don't know, you know, I don't know what else I'm supposed to do there. I feel like I got to defend myself a little bit there. And, you know, I can't just wait to you know, for him to get the first one off.
3: So both of you made contact with each other?
10: Yeah, I felt like I was there. I mean, he just runs the top, he'd be fine. But felt like he tried to kind of cover it. They were telling me that his body was staying inside and whatnot, and you know, I'm sure he's really frustrated. I see, you know, I think this chase is working out pretty good, because that, I think he's just probably more mad at the situation than he is me, and I'm a good punching bag, but you know, I didn't get punched.
3: From your perspective, was there anything you needed to do differently on that move on the racetrack?
10: No, I didn't think so. Like, I thought we were racing fine, and I went to cross him over just to try to get to the bottom, and I thought it was going to work out fine. Just, you know, you just can't turn left. I mean, I was full on the brakes, but you can't really stop with that big of a steam.
3: I've never seen the crowd so fired up like this. You were actually talking to the audience behind you with the crowd. What were you trying to cheer them on to get your fist pumping?
10: I don't know. I just got pretty pumped up and in the moment there. It was a lot of fun.
3: How much do you love NASCAR, Carson?
10: I don't know. Hopefully everybody loves it as much as me.
3: All right. That's Carson Hocevar. There was a lot of shoving going on. There was about 50 of us, I think, that ended up on the ground at one point. But you guys, everyone's up on their feet, and we will continue to hear about this story for a very long time.
1: Boy, they're going to be backed up at the souvenir trailers at Kansas Speedway next weekend, Nick. And Ryan Blaney walked up, kind of put his hand on Hocevar's chest, shoving him back, and Hocevar didn't hesitate. That's when the first blow came, and he landed it.
2: And then after Ryan Blaney stumbled to the ground like a madman, got back to his feet, charged through about 3 or 4 people, and, went right back at Carson Hocevar. Great job by Wendy Venturini there calling the play-by-play. Let's give a final look, Brad, at the finishing order after all the melee. It is still Joey Logano who picks up the race win after leading 93 laps tonight. Kyle Larson comes home in second. Carson Hocevar third. Christopher Bell fourth. Ty Gibbs finishes fifth. Josh Berry comes home in sixth. Bubba Wallace was seventh. Denny Hamlin was eighth. William Byron ninth. And Ryan Preece was 10th.
1: Austin Cindric finished 11th. Ross Chastain, the last car on the lead lap, in 12th. Chris Buescher, 13th. Daniel Suarez, 14th. Brad Keselowski, 15th, 16th. Noah Gregson. Austin Dillon, 17th, 18th, Tyler Reddick, 19th, Todd Gilliland, Shane Van Gisbergen, 20th.
2: Michael McDowell finishes 21st, A.J. Allmendinger was 22nd, Chase Elliott finishes 23rd tonight, Connor Zillish was 24th, John Hunter Nemechek comes home in 25th. 26th was Cole Custer, Chase Briscoe faded right at the end of the race, he finishes 27th tonight, Zane Smith was 28th, Austin Hill was 29th, and Ricky Stenhouse Jr. was 30th.
1: Cody Ware finished 31st, 32nd was Eric Jones, Ryan Blaney out of the race. 37th place is finished. Riley Herbst, 34th. 35th, Alex Bowman. Ty Dillon, 36th. 37th was Josh Balicki. Next weekend, the Motor Racing Network and the NASCAR Racing Network will have coverage from Kansas Speedway with both the NASCAR Craftsman Truck Series and the NASCAR Cup Series, so be sure and tune in to that. Our next broadcast 2 weeks from now, and that will be at Las Vegas Motor Speedway. We'll have practice and qualifying for the South Point 400 on Saturday, October 3rd, 4:30 Eastern Time. The Focus Tail 302, O'Reilly Auto Parts Series, rates at 7 o'clock Eastern, then Sunday, October 4th. Boy, this is one we always always wait for, the South Point 400 NASCAR Cup Series race, 2 weeks at 4:30 Eastern Time.
2: 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The Senior Vice President and General Manager of PRN is Jerry Horn. For Brad Gilley, I am Nick Yeoman. 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
14: TJ Carr taking the next step in his junior campaign. You've been with him since the start in South Bend. How have you seen him evolve headed into this third season?
15: Yeah, CJ's just become one of the, like, a great leader, like just being as vocal as he can, understanding where everybody needs to be. He's just take a lot of great steps just to be the quarterback that every team needs for their team. So just glad that we have him on ours and he's able to keep leading us.
16: No, it was a disappointing finish to last year. How much is that still a motivating factor for you guys this year?
15: It'll always be a factor, as we know our motto for this year is just to leave no doubt every time we step on the field.
14: Notre Dame heads to Purdue next week in their first true road game of 2026. Micah, what's going to be the biggest key carrying over this 27-10 win into next week?
15: Just keep the momentum going, attack the next game, and go out there and compete.
14: Micah Gilbert, appreciate you joining us. Mark, you got one more.
16: No, we're good to go. Micah, congrats on the win, man. Keep going. Go Irish.
15: Of course. Thank you. Go Irish.
14: The Notre Dame Fighting Irish victorious 27-10. They improved to 3-0 in 2026. The Florida Gators improved to 3-0, as you just heard here on ESPN Radio, for the first time since 2019, picking up their first win on the plains at Jordan-Hare since 1999. Man, oh man, Mark Zeno, I'm old enough to remember when so many people were clamoring for Lane Kiffin, for John Gruden to become the next head coach of the Florida Gators. John Summerall, by all accounts, appears to be the man for the job.
16: Summerall's been a proven program builder everywhere he's been, and he's picking up right where you would expect him to. Let's give some credit here to Buster Faulkner, the offensive coordinator, and Aaron Filo, who departed Georgia Tech to follow Summerall out to Florida. And look, I think this offense is going to continue to be one of the top offenses in the country. They really are a team that, you know, I think when you look at it, can move the ball up and down the field really fast. Jaden Ball, maybe if he's not already, he will end up being the best running back in the country, and a guy I think that's capable of being in a Heisman conversation when it's all said and done. I don't want to get too over the top about Florida yet. You know, listen, Auburn is a great win. To go into Jordan-Hare and win a game is really tough. I'm not taking any of that away, but let's remember what Auburn is a team that struggled to beat Baylor. You don't want to start crowning them yet, but it's a very good sign for Florida to quickly be trending in this direction, and I think it's going to continue.
14: Baylor and Florida's former quarterback, DJ Lagway, that was week one. Alex Golish's side falls to 2-1, their first loss of the Golish era. Jaden Baugh, 26 carries, 162 yards, 3 touchdowns. RB1, he's top 2 in the country, and he ain't 2, folks. We will discuss Florida's impressive win over Auburn coming up on the other side, but first, do want to get you caught up to speed on that biggie, the top 10 showdown in Oxford. LSU driving Sam Levitt and friends have first and 10, 3:30 to go in the ballgame, trailing 32-24. We will keep you posted on that one. Plus, what is the ceiling for the Gators in 2026? 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
1: Philo takes a knee. A man who hadn't started a road game since high school has delivered Florida its third win in three games to start the season. Gators 44, Auburn 39, Florida going to 3-0.
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3: Chomp, chomp, baby.
2: On the plains, on the Auburn Tigers. It's the first time that an opponent has come into Jordan-Hare and hung 40-plus since Arkansas did it back in 2022. That happened to be Brian Harsin's final game. And I should note, Mark Zeno, Florida scored 41 with 11 minutes still to go in the ballgame. They finished with 44. It's a 44-39 win for Florida. An impressive 3-0 start to the John Sumrall era. Welcome into game night here on ESPN Radio. The first-year head coach is 46-12 over the last 5 years as a head coach between his time at Troy, Tulane, and Florida. Why, oh why, was Florida really the only team pursuing John Sumrall? I know he interviewed at Auburn. He interviewed at Auburn before he got the Tulane job. Why were more teams not beating down this guy's door?
3: Well, I mean, again, there is a certain perception of, you know, small schools. And when you are looking at, you know, some of these major programs, there's probably some inherent bias on some of the, you know, group of six schools and conferences that you have to make a splash higher and everything else. You have to have a big name. And you know, he certainly wasn't that coming in. I mean, he was a great coach. I think everybody knew that. And I think he was a good program builder, obviously. But whether you could do it at an SEC level becomes a completely different question. And he's proving here at the start that he is capable of doing it at this level. I mean, again, Florida, the offense continues to hum. It's impressive to watch. There are weapons all over the field for the Gators. And Aaron Philo is probably a year away, but that's a guy next year that will put himself probably in a Heisman conversation at some point in time before he departs college. And Buster Faulkner is another guy who's going to end up getting a job somewhere in the near future. Because as a play caller, he's been absolutely phenomenal. And again, I said, you know, when I did a write-up for ESPN.com in the beginning of the year, I looked at Florida, I said, I think they're going to be a lot better. I don't know if it's always going to translate into a lot of wins because they still play a murderer's row of a schedule, Mia. I mean, again, this was Auburn today. And again, I'm not trying to slight Auburn per se, but if you look at the rest of Florida's schedule, it is an absolute meat grinder. It's Ole Miss next week on the road at Missouri, who's ranked, South Carolina, Texas, Georgia, and Oklahoma all ranked in three consecutive weeks. So they play five top 25 teams over the next six games. And that's not fair. But it is life in a big conference, and we'll see what Sumrall could do in those games.
2: Ole Miss is currently in action. They currently lead LSU 32-24. The Tigers with first and goal, 1:55 remaining in that game. We'll keep you posted on that one. Win or lose, Ole Miss is going to be feeling some type of way when they roll into the Swamp next Saturday night, Zeno. And so as we evaluate the Gators' ceiling, that certainly has to be taken into consideration. Additionally, we don't know that Missouri, currently ranked 20 in the latest AP poll, is actually a top 25 unit, as they barely were able to sneak by tonight's competition. More on that here in just a second as well. South Carolina the next week, we saw them thumped this afternoon, 31-34, to the tune of a comeback victory by Kamario Taylor and the Mississippi State Bulldogs. And we really don't know what Texas and Oklahoma are. So give me an idea. Give me a number. What is the magic win total for Florida, in your estimation, to consider this an above-expectation season for John Sumrall in year one?
3: They get to 8 wins. That means, if I sort of project out their schedule, right? They got 3 in hand already. The final 3 games are at Kentucky, Vanderbilt, and Florida State. Those all seem fairly winnable for them, although credit to Kentucky for today. You know, that there's a home win against South Carolina, that's 7. That means one of those 5 teams that are currently ranked as we sit here right now on September 19th, they have beaten. You know, and I think that's a for a team that really kind of just stunk it up the last 2 years and was mediocre, for them to be an 8-win team with that schedule, I think is a great start to the John Sumrall era. They get to 9, and they knock off 2 of those teams. And listen, I think there's an upset waiting somewhere, whether it's Oklahoma, whether it's Georgia in the cocktail party at a neutral site at Mercedes-Benz Stadium here in Atlanta, or even Ole Miss next week. Like, you know, these are signature wins to start out his tenure at Florida. I think that put a real feather in his cap.
2: 8 is the magic number for one Mark Zeno. The Florida Gators are already 3-0 to begin year one of John Summerall's tenure as the head coach. Our Ian Fitzsimmons caught up with quarterback Aaron Filo and all-world running back Jaden Baugh following the 44-39 victory on the Plains against War Eagle.
4: Well, I'm here with Florida Gators quarterback Aaron Filo. Hey, big first road start for you. What was it like?
5: It was unbelievable, man. To come to this place with this group of guys, like, we talked about it all week. This is all we need right here. And we get the job done. This is all we need. Thank you,
4: coach. By the way, Alex Golish coming over, pure class from the Auburn head coach, coming over to Filo, the quarterback for the Florida Gators. So what have you learned about your squad that you didn't know through the first 3 weeks?
5: We're resilient, man. Like, things didn't go our way all the way in the game, and we bounced back. First quarter, you know, a little turnover there. We bounced back, and we played the game. It was awesome.
4: What about this guy standing next to me right now?
5: He's a dude, man. Like, I'm glad this dude's in the backfield with me, I'll tell you that.
4: I got Jaden Baugh here now, guys. 162 yards. Yeah, you didn't know that?
6: No, I don't even look at it.
4: How'd it feel?
6: All right, we're going to go. We got a lot of work to do. I feel like we had a little bit too many penalties. We killed ourselves at times. The score could have been a lot different, but I'm glad we got the win.
4: What it meant to you when your head coach, John Summerall, shows up at your house on Christmas Eve with his entire and his mom's dog to recruit you, what that mean to you to keep you here?
6: It honestly meant everything. Honestly, I can say that it showed so much character towards me and my family. It's bigger than just football. It's more about family, building connections, and we'll have this relationship forever.
4: As far as this squad, what should America know about the Florida Gators?
6: We back. We got a lot of work to do, and y'all going to see it. Everybody keep counting us out. Just keep doing it. We're going to be where our feet are. I can't wait to do it again.
4: Congratulations.
6: Thank you so much.
2: I am so glad that Ian brought up that re-recruiting story from Christmas Eve when John Summerall and his entire family went up to Atlanta, Mark Zeno, to try to ensure Jaden Baugh stayed in Gainesville for another go-round. It may be the most underrated transaction of the college football offseason leading into 2026, because check these numbers out. Jaden Baugh, fourth straight game of 100-plus rushing yards. He is now 12th all-time in program rushing yards. He is 10th all-time in program rushing touchdowns. He has 8 rushing touchdowns in 3 games this season.
3: My column last week on ESPN.com, Heisman to watch, Jaden Baugh 200-1. Likely not going to win it because it's become a quarterback award. But if we're putting Jeremiah Smith in the conversation when it's all said and done, you're going to put Jaden Baugh in this conversation as well. He's likely going to be the number one running back drafted off the board next April when the NFL draft comes around. That's if he chooses to come out of college. But that's where he's projecting right now. He is a bad man. I mean, this is a dude. I don't want to put him exactly in this category, but he's very Derrick Henry-ish in the sense that there's a 220-pound running back who moves at a speed that 220-pound men are not supposed to move at.
2: Can I give you another comp that I know the Gator fans listening right now, driving home, whether they're up there in Jordan-Hare or driving around Gainesville, listening on ESPN Gainesville, are going to love? He's Fred Taylor. Fred Taylor, once again, playing for the Florida Gators. Think about that one. By the way, Florida is the first team to run for 200-plus on a DJ Durkin defense at Jordan-Hare. Jaden Baugh with the all-time record now against a DJ Durkin defense when he has been the defensive coordinator for War Eagle.
3: Real quick, pause. Sam Levitt missed a wide-open receiver in the end zone on Thursday.
2: Was just about to update our listeners, but first, ESPN Radio is presented by Progressive Insurance. 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Mia O'Brien, Mark Zeno, what the heck just happened with Sam Levitt?
3: If they don't tie this game up, he's going to see that throw in his nightmares for the rest of his life.
2: Fourth and goal, 1:03 remaining. Oxford, Mississippi is the site. A top 10 showdown between the 8th-ranked Ole Miss Rebels, the 7th-ranked LSU Tigers. Of course, their head coach spurred the Rebels, said, I can find more talent being the head coach of LSU. Well, Lane, Ole Miss just picked off Sam Levitt in the end zone with 58 seconds remaining after being held scoreless in the third quarter. Trinidad Chambliss puts on the cape. 7 points on the board. Oh, wait, make it 8 because of a 2-point conversion. Ole Miss pushes its lead out to 32-24. They led 24-7 at the break. The Tigers storm back, but it does not look like it will be enough, Mark Zeno, as Lane Kiffin's old squad appears on the cusp of defeating.
3: Well, listen, after what we saw in Vanderbilt today, I'm not saying anything. That said, man, be safe out there in Oxford.
2: a good example of do not change the channel. Do not change this channel, because we've still got a whole lot to get to here on game night on ESPN Radio. I did change my channel, by the way, when NC State did indeed turn Vanderbilt over, and I assumed the game was over. It was not over. We're going to give you the details as to why. We're also going to explain why Kentucky was able to upset Texas A&M. And yes, not a happy homecoming for Lane Kiffin. We will dive even further inside the numbers. LSU, Ole Miss. It's next on Game Night on ESPN Radio.
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10: Here is our weather in Middle Tennessee. Sunday will be sunny and hot with a high near 99 and heat index values up to 105. South wind around 5 miles per hour becoming west. Sunday night will be partly cloudy with a low around 75. Monday brings a 20% chance of showers and thunderstorms after 1 p.m. Mostly sunny with a high near 98 and heat index up to 103. Monday night, a 40% chance of showers and thunderstorms before 1 a.m. with a low around 70. From the Game Nashville Sports Network, I'm Waylon Smithers.
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2: Gambless without the bliss. And that is perhaps the only way to describe Oxford, Mississippi, following a 32-24 victory over those hated LSU Tigers. David Kellum on the final call from Learfield. What proved to be the game winner after Ole Miss, Mark Zeno, was held scoreless in the third quarter. Despite Trinidad Chambliss in the first half, 21 of 27 for 248 yards, two touchdowns, zero turnovers. Ole Miss, a 24-7 lead at the break. They allowed LSU to climb right back into this thing, tied it up at 24 in the fourth. But Superman put on his cape when it mattered most, and he gets revenge on his former coach. But is that really the storyline? Is that what we need to focus on? Trinidad Chambliss and Ole Miss's revenge? Or are there other takeaways that we should be focusing in on from LSU and Lane Kiffin's first loss of 2026?
3: I mean, look, the revenge factor of this thing is significant. I think what you take away from this is that for as formidable as LSU looked in their first couple of games and for as much as they dominated Clemson, what did we learn? That is more of a statement on Clemson than it was necessarily on LSU. That's not to take anything away from the Tigers, who are, I still think, going to be one of the better teams in the country this year. What that means in the grand scheme of things, will they be a playoff team? How many wins will they have? Will they make a New Year's Six Bowl kind of deal? Who knows? You know, we'll see where that all shakes out. But I think when you boil it down manifestly, LSU is still, you know, is a work in progress. And I know they spent all this money, and I know they got the talent and everything else, but still, it takes a little while for all that to come together on a football field under a new coach and a new regime with new players and everything else. I mean, there's only been three installments of this version of LSU. So before we sit there and tell everybody how bad they are, we kind of got to let this percolate a little bit.
2: And something tells me that will be Lane Kiffin's opening line. This Ole Miss unit has largely been together. Obviously, some additions, some subtractions. The coaching staff, most notable amongst those subtractions from that team that went to the Final Four of the college football playoff last year. In the same vein, I would say that this LSU defense did prove that maybe it wasn't just Clemson in the opener in Baton Rouge. They held Ole Miss to 63 yards on the ground. Of course, Kiwan Lacy exited the second half of this game with a shoulder injury. He got banged up in the opener against Louisville as well. It's obviously a storyline to watch. The passing defense with 363 yards through the air by Trinidad Chambliss and Ole Miss, yeah, that leaves a little bit to be desired. But I do think that this defense of LSU, when Sam Levitt and the offense were getting bogged down in the first half, did prove something to me, especially throwing up an old goose egg in the third frame against Trinidad Chambliss, who so many are now proclaiming as the Heisman frontrunner.
3: Yeah, I mean, I guess. I don't...
2: How about this? You've been raving about Alabama and their in-game adjustments.
3: Yeah.
2: I saw some in-game adjustments from Blake Baker, the defense coordinator from LSU, clearly in the second half, coming out of the halftime locker room.
3: It's what good coaches do. I mean, there's not a world where you can go through. There's very few football games you go through with, you know, a sense of, like, you know, everything we planned went exactly as we thought, and we didn't have to make any adjustments and everything else. That's not reality. So the coaches who make adjustments are the coaches who end up, you know, benefiting from it the most. But I think more than anything for LSU, Mia, we have to kind of evaluate this over the long haul. We're going to pick apart individual games and everything else, and this is going to be viewed through the lens of Lane's decision to leave Ole Miss for LSU, and then Ole Miss comes back and beat them, and that's what everybody's going to talk about. Let's talk in a month and see where both those teams are. Ole Miss is going to head down to the swamp next week. If Ole Miss loses to Florida, what does that mean about the win they just had over LSU?
2: It's going to have a lot of people questioning the value of LSU, which is hilarious because we know that this is an LSU team that also is going to have a gauntlet to face in the SEC. They travel, or rather they host, I should say, Texas A&M. They do not play Florida, so we would not get to have the transitive property proper evaluation when all is said and done. But yes, people will write Ole Miss off if they were to be upset by the Gators in the Swamp next week, 1,000%.
3: Yeah, projection for that line, again, I don't know. I think Ole Miss will be a probably close to a six-point favorite.
2: Speaking of lines, given that you are our resident expert when it comes to all things lines, spreads, oh, so much more on the odds front with our friends at DraftKings Sportsbook, Mark Zeno. Yesterday, Trinidad Chambliss was 50-1 to be the number one overall pick in the NFL draft this upcoming April. He's 6 foot on a good day. He's 205 pounds. But again, I look at the Twitter timeline, listening to our friends in Bristol at HQ.
3: Mm-hmm.
2: Everyone can't help but react to this game, and I understand we're all prisoners of the moment, but they say, this guy's a winner. I want this guy on the Jets. I want this guy on the Falcons. Is Trinidad Chambliss an NFL quarterback?
3: He's not the number one overall quarterback taken. You're not going to get past Arch. There's too much of what NFL skill set and NFL offenses and NFL executives look at when they want to model a quarterback for, I think, Arch to not be the number one overall pick. That said, you know, I mean, Lamar Jackson didn't fit the mold of what people wanted in an NFL quarterback, and turns out he's okay, if you like two-time MVP sort of things, as your franchise quarterback. So who knows what Trinidad is going to be at the next level. There's certainly a lot of reason to believe he will be very successful, but for some guys, it translates well, and some guys, it doesn't. I mean, you know, we're trying to forecast too far down the road, again, without even knowing who is drafting yet anywhere in the top five. I mean, it's a fun question to ask, Mia, but in reality, let's let him finish this season first and find out what the totality is of his entire product. I mean, again, it could go bad. You know, I'm not wishing it for it to go bad on the young man, but things could turn very quickly. I mean, there are a lot of teams who start out 3-0, 4-0, and their season goes, woo, and we're in a whole different conversation.
2: So let's focus then on the short-term projections. Let's look ahead to the upcoming schedule for both LSU and Ole Miss following the Rebels' 32-24 victory in Oxford, Mississippi this evening. As mentioned, LSU will host Texas A&M next week. They will then have McNeese State at home, a rare non-conference game early October. Typically, that's reserved for somewhere in the middle of November in the SEC scheduling. But okay, LSU, certainly an opportunity to fine-tune some things against Will Wade's old stomping grounds, ironically enough. Then they travel to Lexington. Then they host this upstart Bulldog squad. So let's just focus on the next four for LSU before we look at Ole Miss's upcoming schedule. How do you see the next 4 weeks playing out from what we've learned in the first three weeks of the 2026 college football season, Zeno? How do you see this playing out over the next month?
3: For Ole Miss?
2: For LSU. So LSU, you're good. LSU home against A&M. Another top 10 showdown next week. Home against McNeese State. At Kentucky, home against Mississippi State.
3: I'll even do you one better. I mean, if they end up winning five straight, okay, and they are 7-1, they're still ranked in the top 10. They have a home game with Alabama, and they're probably still in position to put themselves in the SEC championship game. Like, that's why you can't overreact to this stuff. You know, I mean, the SEC will tend to cannibalize itself. This isn't the Big Ten where it's really a three-horse race. You know, Oregon, Indiana, Ohio State. And even Oregon with a loss to Oklahoma State. I mean, it's not a conference loss, obviously. But still, it's a three-horse race there. And everybody else is kind of just fighting for whatever else is left over. The SEC will cannibalize itself. I mean, there's going to be another loss somewhere from somebody in the SEC. A&M lost to

0: and where they're going. They'll be favored at home against A&M. They'll be favored on the road at Kentucky, and they'll likely be favored on the road at Auburn. They're certainly going to be favorites in all their home games. So if they end up 7-1, who's complaining about the Ole Miss loss? Nobody. No,
1: because the Ole Miss and LSU are probably most likely both in the college football playoff picture at that point in time.
0: So, like, I just, you know, the overreaction to this will be what it will be, because that's part of the cycle that we in the business that we live in. We have to make everything bigger than it is and grander than it is. And then there's a small select few of us who objectively look at the game and go, okay, it's a loss. Still everything in front of them. I mean, LSU can still win the SEC, folks. They could still be a top four seed in the college football playoff. Would that shock anybody if they were?
1: No, not at all. Okay. Not at all. But tonight is all about Ole Miss. 32-24. They
0: What's
1: knock
0: going on in Oxford
1: Lane
0: right now?
1: Kiffin. Oh, we might need a live report. 888-729-3776. If you're in Oxford, Mississippi right now, we'd love to hear from you and get a description of what the scene currently looks like. Ole Miss prevails in Lane Kiffin's homecoming. Florida victorious over Auburn on the Plains, 44-39. Should be noted, Ole Miss now turns around, hits the road, and will be in Gainesville next Saturday
0: night.
1: Wait
0: to bet Florida next week.
1: What's that early line? Where do you think that's going
0: to
1: be right now?
0: I'm saying somewhere between 5.5 and 6. I'm waiting to see if a line pops up somewhere. I will keep scouring.
1: You're going to keep scouring. We are going to keep spanning the SEC. Mark Zinno, you mentioned Kentucky, an upset over Texas A&M. Alabama, a 50-burger on FSU. We will span the Southeastern Conference on the other side here on Game Night on ESPN Radio and the ESPN app.
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2: Kevin, Canty, and Michelle are unsportsmanlike.
0: You know that the Chiefs are quote-unquote back, or at least trending in that direction when a few things happen. One, they look fast. Two, they're creative. And the other thing is Eric Bieniemy involvement. I think we kind of underrate that. And it feels like now we're in for another great Kansas City Chiefs season, which is, I think, exciting for us as football.

0: Fourth and goal from the 6-yard line of Ole Miss. He brings a man in motion. There's the snap. Levitt wants to throw, fires. It's batted up in the air and intercepted. It's picked off by Jalen Braxton, and the Ole Miss Rebels have stopped the LSU Tigers.
1: Jalen Braxton's never going to pay for another drink in Oxford, Mississippi as long as he lives, Mark Zeno. David Kellum from Learfield on the call. The pivotal nail in the coffin, sealing the deal on a 32-24 victory for Ole Miss. Perhaps the greatest, maybe are we just prisoners of the moment, in stadium history over Lane Kiffin and the LSU Tigers. Welcome back into Game Night here on ESPN Radio. We are presented by Progressive Insurance. Meanwhile, two states over, I guess one state over technically, Columbus, Georgia is right on the border. Auburn, Alabama, it's right there on a river. Mm-hmm. At least that's what they tell me. Yep. John Summerall quoted saying as much, Mark Zeno, when asked about Auburn, with a team that his Florida Gators just defeated 44-39. And if he interviewed for the Tigers head coaching job, quote, "Who said I interviewed for that job? They didn't want me and I didn't want them." Lot of love lost, or rather no love lost, across the Southeastern Conference today in a day that was filled with plenty of upsets. You could argue Ole Miss upsetting the 7th-ranked Tigers, certainly on that list. And then, of course, Florida and Auburn. Kentucky goes into College Station, their third road win against an AP top 10 team since 2023. That is the best mark in the FBS. Alabama continues to roll tide, roll 50-36 over Florida State. A whole lot of other games I want to get to. But first, let's hear from Pete Golding, the head coach of the Ole Miss Rebels. He's with our Laura Rutledge following the 8-point victory over his former boss.
2: And all the noise, Coach, all the emotion, it ultimately comes down to your defense sealing this win. How would you describe tonight?
3: It was a team effort, man. Just so proud of our guys. They played their ass off. They took offense, defense, special teams, and they were focused all week. It's a special group, man. God is good.
2: When you think about Trinidad Chambliss, there's probably nobody you'd rather have the ball in his hands when everything's on the line. But another big performance from him tonight. What can you say about your quarterback?
3: He's a fierce competitor. You know, I told y'all before, I was like, as long as the ball's in 6 hands, we're good. So just happy for our guys.
2: When you think about all that's gone into this, you know that other staff for LSU so well. You know Coach Kiffin so well. How satisfying is this win for you and your fans tonight?
3: I think Glenn Boyce and Keith Carter might have a beer tonight. I know that.
2: Thank you, Pete. Congrats.
1: Zeno, your reaction to Pete Golding and his comments following arguably the biggest win of his coaching career in the regular season?
4: Yeah, I think there's a lot of people going to have a beer tonight in Oxford. That party will continue into the wee hours of the morning, as they say. It's a great win for Ole Miss. You can't take anything away from them, and they are a team that I think, if nothing else goes right for them this season, this sort of is the salve in what all went on, right? I, not that I think they'll fall off the rails or anything, but this was the one win that they needed more than anything else. Now, again, if LSU goes on to win a national title, it's not going to make anybody in Oxford feel any better. But this is the one that they needed first. Because things could have gone in a very, you know, given their schedule, could go in a very bad direction. They also, too, will play 4 ranked teams as we currently sit here on September 19th in a 5-week span, starting on October 17th to the third to last week of the regular season. So they don't have an easy schedule in front of them, particularly, again, next week, heading down to the Swamp. So I without being too prisoner of their moment, it was awesome that they pulled off the win. Let's see how they followed up.
1: Interesting note from Ryan Pagnetti, who used to work for both the Eagles, the Jags, and the Raiders on the analytics side of things, does a great job now on X and various platforms, breaking down both the NFL and college game. In 19 FBS games over the last 5 seasons, where the opposing play callers had previously been on the same staff the year before, the offense went under its implied team total 13 times, 68.4%. All the practice reps against each other may give the defense an informative edge. perhaps Pete Golding had an idea what Charlie Weiss Jr. was rolling out there, Zeno. Would you agree? We always joke during training camp, the defense is ahead of the offense. Maybe Pete Golding had a little read on what Charlie Weiss Jr. might be drawing up for Sam Levitt and friends?
4: I mean, you have to understand the familiarity that's there. I mean, it matters. Every coach has tendencies. Every coach, you know, has things that they rely on more than others, and I don't think that, you know, Pete Golding is any different, and neither is Charlie Weiss from that standpoint. So knowing your opponent intimately well is a big part of how you can game plan against them. And look, you saw both teams punch and counterpunch tonight, right? It was a good chess match of a football game, and I think you saw that. Usually it comes down to execution. Again, Sam Levitt's going to see that pass in his nightmares for a long time. I forget who 44 on Ole Miss is, but the fullback, whoever it was, standing at the goal line, not a single Ole Miss player around him, and Sam Levitt just missed him.
1: We will talk about the LSU quarterback who we've yet to hit on here on game night on ESPN Radio. 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Let's hear from the signal caller for the Rebels, Trinidad Chambliss with Holly Rowe, following the 8-point win.
5: Trinidad, you're just kind of looking around, soaking this in right now. What is this like in this moment for you and your team?
6: It's amazing.
7: Let's go, Lane. I love you, coach. Let's go. Let's go, baby. That's you.
6: God is good. God is so good. Our team is resilient, and I love him so much. I'm speechless. So I got my mouthpiece in.
5: There were a couple of moments in this game right before the half, a minute 27, you take it down and score. Again, late in this game, you run it in with your legs. Why are you so great in these moments, Trinidad?
6: I just trust in God. I trust in my preparation as well. We've worked our butts off this whole week and this whole year. And it's just go out and do it. You know, there's no thinking at that point. Just go out and go ball.
5: As you watch your defense try to close it out on that last goal line stand, what's going through your mind?
6: Just praying. I pray with Deuce, Horatio, and Jonte Cook. I say, God, if it's in your will for us to win, amen. But if not, you know, we'll give you all the glory and praise. But let us get this stop one time.
5: It's such a unique game. You are here with this huge moment because of Lane Kiffin, but you had to beat him tonight. What was this dynamic like for you?
6: It was a little weird seeing him on the other sideline and seeing the other coaches. But it is what it is, you know. We're competitors at the end of the day. And it's just a football game, but I'm glad we got the win.
5: What is special about this Ole Miss team?
6: We don't quit. A lot of people may doubt us. They always doubt Ole Miss. I don't know why. We're here now. We're here to compete.
1: From zero-star recruit to a national championship at D2 Ferris State to, get this, Mark Zeno, his initial reported D1 offers when he entered the transfer portal in April of 2025, Temple, Western Kentucky, Marshall. Then Lane Kiffin picked up the phone. He brought Trinidad Chambliss to Oxford, Mississippi as Austin Simmons' backup. Here we fast forward to September 19th, 2026. He did not pick up the phone to head to Baton Rouge, but they are calling Baton Rouge and Oxford tonight. 32-24 is the final. Trinidad Chambliss, not only prolific in this win, but the odds have shifted. According to our friends at DraftKings Sportsbook, Chambliss is now the favorite to win the Heisman Trophy at plus 295. Darian Mensah holding strong at plus 340. Zeno.
4: It's an overreaction.
1: We're prisoners of the moment. Isn't it fun?
4: My God.
1: Come on. Well, okay, so if we're prisoners of the moment, tell me about Sam Levitt. 30 seconds. Let's hear it.
4: Needs to play better. Needs to be more consistent.
1: What about the injury, though? Isn't it all the back spasms?
4: Okay, well,
1: I'm kidding.
4: No, it's not that. But we need to acknowledge that's an overreaction to him being the Heisman favorite. That's nuts.
1: I don't know. I thought it was impressive what Trinidad Chambliss was able to do. 33 of 48, again, 21 of 27 in the first half, 363 passing yards, 2 passing touchdowns as Chambliss and the Rebels get the win over LSU. Elsewhere, as mentioned, Georgia a winner today, Kentucky an upset winner over number 9 A&M today, and the Florida Gators victorious on the plains. We head up to Jordan-Hare for the very latest on John Summerall's first SEC win of his Florida tenure next here on Game Night on ESPN Radio.
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1: 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The Rams are coming off an uninspiring week one loss to the 49ers with no Myles Garrett. Should they be on upset alert against the Giants? It's Unsportsmanlike, 6 a.m. Eastern, right here on ESPN Radio, ESPN2, and ESPNU.
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20: The chance of the tying run at the plate, Lee puts out the fire, striking out the pinch hitter, Velasquez. After 8 in Houston, the Braves 6. And the Astros 3.
0: That call on ESPN Radio, that was the final. While Houston lost, the Rangers beat Toronto 6-2 to go up a game on the Astros in the AL West. Cleveland beat the A's 12-6. The Guardians holding on to a game lead on the White Sox in the AL Central. Chicago beat Detroit today 3-1. The Brewers tie a team record with their 97th win of the season, beating Baltimore.
21: Hey, it's Evan Cohen. Coming up Monday, we'll recap a jam-packed football weekend and look ahead to a big early season matchup as the Giants head to L.A. to take on the Rams. 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

0: Saturday, September 19th, 2026. And this is Game Night. Game Night.
1: Hand off, ball up the middle. Burst through and more. 50 to the 40-yard line. To the 30, can they catch Jaden Ball? They will not. On fourth down, a long touchdown run. But is it coming back? There's a flag down at the line of scrimmage.
2: Play is a touchdown.
1: That's going to put Jaden Ball over 100 yards and plenty. Three touchdowns and joins exclusive Florida Gators company, including the great Emmitt Smith of four consecutive games with at least 100 yards on the ground.
3: Jaden Ball called ball game, and Mark Kestisher was on the call for us here on ESPN Radio. Welcome into Game Night. Mia O'Brien, Mark Zinno, we are presented by Progressive Insurance, and we are now joined by Mark Kestisher, who I believe is still in traffic somewhere around Jordan-Hare. And so all the more reason, Kesty, we appreciate you taking some time to join us here on this fine program. This may sound like an elementary question, but I'm fascinated to hear your answer. Did Florida win this game, or did Auburn lose this game?
4: Yeah, Mia, good evening. I think Florida won this game. I mean, you could say, and I'm sure John Summerall not happy with the 15 penalties or 16 penalties. You know, defensively, I think they gave Auburn, I heard Coach Summerall say, gave him some gifts defensively. But I thought Aaron Filo, you know, really first time as a starting quarterback, was a backup at Georgia Tech the last couple of years. You know, he made some important plays after a slow start. Jordan Baugh had those 100 and whatever it was, 62 yards rushing. I think Auburn, in I won't call it garbage time, but certainly, you know, went fast late when the game felt decided and made it interesting. But I'm going to give Florida the credit on this one, Mia. I think that's an impressive young team with a really good head coach. And, you know, all the schedules in the SEC are killers. And, you know, Florida's got Ole Miss next week, so it doesn't get any easier. But I think that was an impressive win for them.
5: Kesty, when you look at this game tonight, Florida's defense clearly needs some work. Their offense seems to be humming on all cylinders. But where is the biggest hole in this Florida defense?
4: Yeah, I think, that push up front. I love the defensive ends, Jaden Woods and Cameron James. And there's another guy who wasn't even sure he was going to play tonight. Emmanuel Oyabatajo. He's about 6'6", 300. He's a guy who grew up in England. He came up with a couple of big sacks. I think, you know, there you could have some question marks at the corner position. I think they're really solid at linebacker. Got a really good safety with Bryce Thornton. But I'm sure that John Summerall and Brad White, who's their new defensive coordinator, they know in the SEC week to week they got to be better than that. And I just think it's it's a lot younger roster than you realize. They don't have a lot of seniors there. So, you know, they're playing with a lot of sophomores and juniors, new coaches, new system. They definitely have some work to do on that defensive side, especially with some of those potent offenses in this league.
3: Fresh off the call of Florida's 5-point win over Auburn right here on ESPN Radio. Mark Kestisher joining us here on Game Night. Kesty, let's flip it on over to the War Eagle side of things. Where is the biggest area for improvement for Alex Golish and this staff and roster that's largely made of players who followed him from Tampa Town up to Auburn, Alabama?
4: Yeah, the USF quarterback, Byron Brown, he's got four of his receivers. He's got a couple offensive linemen from USF as well. I like Brown. I mean, he's a really good athletic quarterback. You know, he kind of gives you that Cam Newton vibe, but, you know, a great athlete, not as great of a thrower as Cam. And they play at lightning speed. Alex Golish, you know, is from that. He's not from the Baylor tree, but certainly, you know, learned his offense watching, what Baylor did 10, 15 years ago, and certainly worked under Heupel at Tennessee and loves to move it fast. I think just finding Byron Brown in his sweet spots, you know, when he rolls to the right and his feet are aligned, he seems, you know, that's when he's at his best. I know he's still a work in progress, you know, working progressions down and being on time in that. I thought that's where he struggled most tonight. And that's where, you know, if Auburn's going to, turn things around under Alex Golish in year one, you know, it's got to be Byron Brown playing at his best. I really like their, you know, they've got some guys on the defensive end that can play and get after it, even though they gave up 40-plus. But they're only going to go as far as Byron Brown takes them.
5: Kesty, Ole Miss, Florida next week. The wonderful people at DraftKings tell us it's Ole Miss by 1.5 here. This is going to be one heck of a matchup. Can you forecast it real quick?
4: Yeah, I think that's a heck of a win at the Grove. I can't imagine the high that that team's going to be on. And, Florida, maybe they'll be in the top 25 rankings. If not, it's hard to follow up that win and, be where you were coming into tonight's game against LSU for Ole Miss. But they're going to Gainesville. I'm sure they're going to see the tape on these guys. Jaden Baugh is a handful. Vernell Brown III is an amazingly quick wide receiver. They've got some real skill players at Florida, and that's going to be enough for the Ole Miss defense. But Ole Miss has to be riding on a high heading into Gainesville. Could be hard to stop that one, but that's going to be fun to watch.
3: The Rebels riding high, the Gators riding high. It will be a high-octane matchup when those two teams square off in the Swamp. Next week, same time, same place. Not the same place. It'll actually be down in Gainesville, but it will be right here on ESPN Radio. Kesty, we appreciate you taking the time. Get some sleep. We will do it again soon, sir.
4: Mia, Mark, good to be on with you. Have a good night.
3: Tune in for baseball action this Sunday as the Baltimore Orioles host the Milwaukee Brewers. 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
6: The eyes of Texas are closed tight. They don't want to look at the scoreboard, which shows Kentucky defeating number 9, Texas A&M.
7: There's no positives. Not an ounce of a positive anywhere.
8: This is what Kentucky football is supposed to look like. How freaking cool is this? Let's go!
3: 31-21, the final in favor of first-year head coach Will Stein and the Cats over Marcel Reed, Mike Elko, and the Aggies. But what's crazy, Zeno, when you go through this box score, Texas A&M had more first downs. They had a higher third-down conversion rate. They had more total yards. They had more rushing yards. They had less penalties than Kentucky. How on earth did today become Catter Day and Will Stein picks up the first big win of his coaching tenure?
5: Yeah, it's interesting. This is what Kentucky football is supposed to look like. That's a phrase I don't know anybody's ever uttered before. Beyond that, it's impressive, especially for Kentucky, to get off the mat after what happened to them last week. Leading at home at halftime against Alabama and then getting steamrolled in the second half, 32-0. For you to walk into one of the toughest places in football to play in College Station at Kyle Field and put that performance on speaks volumes to where that team is and what kind of coach he is. And I think that that really is something that stands out to me more than anything. It wasn't so much that Kentucky won the game as much as just the way they controlled the game and played the game and just were able to do a brain dump on whatever happened last week and come back and win. That was impressive to me.
3: What is Kentucky football? Something tells me this next guest may have an idea. Nick DeLuco caught up following the 10-point victory for the Cats with Sam Green, Kentucky edge rusher, following the Cats' big win in College Station.
9: Kentucky DN Sam Green joining us here on ESPN Radio. Sam, you get the win today, a couple big plays by your defense. How much did the week of preparation and what you looked at carry over into the win today?
10: It was huge. It was huge. The pretense from Coach Stein, the whole coaching staff, we won't be denied. We won't be denied like we was in the fourth quarter versus Alabama. So, we learned from that, and, we brought it on the road to take him and got a dub.
9: Coach Stein, in his first couple of games trying to change the culture with your program, how big a win is that for this team and for Coach to validate some of the work that you guys have put in early on this season?
10: It was huge, especially on the road, coming, playing an SEC team, a great SEC team, and Texas A&M. It's hard to win an SEC on the road, so it was huge for everybody.
9: You're taking on a quarterback in Marcel Reed, who is in the Heisman conversation, has stacked a couple of really good years at A&M. What was the key to defending him today and forcing him in to a couple of turnovers?
10: We was disguising, make something look different. And, we knew he was going to throw us some questionable passes. We just had to make the play.
9: 6 total tackles for you with the TFL as well. What allowed you to have some of the success that you did on the field?
10: Preparation, like you said earlier, in practice, making plays in practice and just carrying on to the game, studying, film, everything.
9: Wanted to ask you about your quarterback, Kenny Minchie, who had a really good day, 14 of 18, 252 yards and a pair of touchdowns, a guy who is getting accustomed to the system but played really well on a big stage today. That's a tough environment in College Station. How impressed were you with the performance that he put together today?
10: I wasn't impressed at all, really. You know, Kenny Minchie is a dog, and we know that. And, you know, we're going to ride behind him when he up and when he down, you know. So I feel like he made them plays in practice all spring, all camp, and all this week. So, you know, it ain't no surprise to me.
9: Got to give some love to your running game as well offensively. 156 yards on the ground. Got C.J. Baxter, Jason Patterson in that mix as well. What allowed, from your vantage point, this team to run the football so effectively? That was a big key in the win today as well.
10: You know, we didn't feel like we ran as good as we could last week. So, you know, in practice, we were just preaching, you know, it start up front. Our O-line, give a great credit to them. They was opening up holes for them guys to run. So, you know, just being physical and being the best team at the end of the day.
9: Big win over a ranked opponent, South Alabama, South Carolina, and LSU the next couple of weeks for your team. What does this win do to set up the rest of your season?
10: Yeah. You know, it just jumpstarts. It just jumpstarts this season, you know. Coming off an L like we did last week, we felt like we had the game in the bag, and we laid down. So, you know, we learned from that, and we're just going to keep going week by week, day by day.
9: Kentucky linebacker Sam Green, good enough to give us a few minutes. Sam, thanks so much for the time. Congrats on the win.
10: Yes, sir. I appreciate you. Have a great day.
3: Sam Green knew that Marcel Reed would throw them a few, Mark Zeno. Aggies fans, we're not done with you yet. Coming up, which college football teams need to hit the panic meter? This is Game Night on ESPN Radio and the ESPN app.
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0: The Jacksonville Jaguars, fresh off their week one win, head to Denver for a weekend clash with the Broncos at Mile High. 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
18: Hey, it's Evan Cohen. 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

0: With 6 seconds to go, there's the snap. Bailey rolls toward the right. He waits. He waits. He is going to be sacked. Oh, it's a safety with one second. Did they knock the football loose? Oh, goodness. Did Miles Capers get the
1: touchdown?
0: Get the football.
1: Unbelievable.
0: Yes, they knocked it loose. You've got to be kidding me. One of the most improbable finishes in the history of Vanderbilt football.
2: A new Music City miracle. Don't worry, Wolfpack fans. We ain't done with you yet either. Andrew Allegretta from Learfield on the call. Mia O'Brien, Mark Zeno with you here on Game Night on ESPN Radio, presented by Progressive Insurance. This little segment we like to call the Panic Meter. Yes, each and every week we love to overreact, and maybe not so much now that we've got a little proof of concept here, Zeno, to the crazy storylines that were and were not in the world of college football. Let's begin in College Station. As previously mentioned, Marcell Reed, he threw a couple the way of the Kentucky Wildcats and their defense. Sam Green joined Nick DeLuca earlier on ESPN Radio, and they were expecting Marcell Reed to throw them a few. Check this one out. The Texas A&M quarterback has now played 19 games against Power 4 teams. He has thrown 21 interceptions in those 19 games, including in five of his last seven Power 4 opponent games. He has thrown multiple interceptions, five of those seven games. Are you panicking about Marcell Reed, Mark Zeno?
3: Yeah. I think, you know, for a guy who, for a program whose whole season hinged on his success. Last year when he had a stretch of like four or five games where he entered himself into the Heisman conversation and was playing like the best quarterback in the SEC, you could see how much A&M elevated. And once his play took a turn, A&M took a turn, and I think you saw some of that again today. Had turnover problems last year, had a low completion percentage. Don't know that he's fixed any of those problems yet to this point in the season, but if he doesn't elevate, the rest of that team can't elevate.
2: Kentucky 31, A&M 21. Mark Zeno, who else are you hitting the panic meter on this September the 19th, September the 20th, week three of the 2026 college football season?
3: I mean, is there a panic meter for Arkansas? But I saw a whole lot of scuttlebutt today.
2: Yeah, I did too. I feel bad. Ryan Silverfield's a Jacksonville guy. I want to root for him.
3: Yeah, but it's just, it's not a good start to the season. I mean, they've been mauled the last 2 weeks by two respectable opponents in Utah and Georgia. I don't know what Razorback fans really expected. They're not on that level yet. They've got to build a little bit. But, you know, what you're hoping for Arkansas is that, you know, maybe they could get to four or five wins, but with this schedule, I mean, again, Utah, Georgia, then there's A&M, Tennessee, Missouri, Texas, LSU. I mean, you know, they would need to run the table on South Carolina, Auburn, Vanderbilt, and Tulsa just to get to five wins. They drop any of those, and it's a real problem for them. And I don't know that they are equipped at this point in time to do that. I mean, can Satterfield be fired after 1 year? I don't think so.
2: No, I don't think so either. And KJ Jackson was expected to be a quarterback, and not the other KJ Jackson, who also previously played at Arkansas. It's pretty wild. They have two quarterbacks by the same name in a five-year span. I digress. He's exciting enough that I think there will be enough of a dangling carrot. Silverfield will be back next year. I also hear that some Georgia fans are stuck in the airport in Fayetteville right now. So, hey, listen, maybe it's
3: purpose?
2: Not all... No, severe weather. So maybe it's not all sunshine and rainbows for those Georgia Bulldogs who did roll over the Razorbacks. Another SEC team that I am once again hitting the panic meter on for a second straight week, Mark Zeno. Oklahoma only beats New Mexico 14-6. I know Jason Eck is regarded as one of the best group of six coaches out there. Might be the head coach in the Big Ten before too long, if you know what I mean, Wisconsin fans. But in the same vein, John Mateer was supposed to light the world on fire. What the heck has happened?
3: Look, that was the team last year that should have been left out of the college football playoff. They were outside of the two group of six schools, they were the worst team in the field. And I don't know that they're that good either this year. I like Brett Venables as a coach, but that offense last year was putrid, and it's putrid again. Like, it hasn't gotten any better, and I think everybody's waiting around John Mateer to fix everything, and I don't know that he's a fixer. I just don't know that that's the case for them. You know, the other team that I would push a panic button on is South Carolina, because guess what? Maybe Lenora Sellers ain't all that either. Like, this was a guy who had Heisman odds in the top five or seven people in the beginning of the year. It's not looking good in Columbia.
2: South Carolina had a 16-0 lead at home, a two-score lead at the break. They were outscored by Kamario Taylor and Mississippi State 41-7 the rest of the way. The Bulldogs win it 41-34. I had both Lenora Sellers and South Carolina's defense on my panic meter list, Mark Zeno. To be more specific, I had USC's defense, both USC's, because Southern Cal gave up 35 points to Rutgers, who might be the worst Power 4 team in the country right now, in a 42-35 win. Good teams cover, though. Maybe Rutgers is a good team now? I know you were looking at them on your card.
3: They were on my card, and they're not as bad as we project them to be. I mean, yes, losing to UMass is never good, but for the most part, you're looking at a team in Rutgers that still, you know, I don't know that they're going to be any more at the bottom than they were after that loss at UMass. I think everything continues to point up for them. But USC, again, look, you know, it's the same old story for USC. Two things happen. One, every time they come east, it's a big struggle. And two, they have to score 35, 37, 40 points every game to win. If they don't, they're going to end up being on the wrong side of games. That's just the reality of the way USC plays.
2: Lincoln Riley, very lucky he has Jaden Maiava under center. We've waited long enough. Dave Doran, you're on the panic meter, it feels like, every year. You're on the hot seat every year. But this is a new low of lows. And what the heck happened in Nashville?
3: You can't recover from this.
2: 35-31. I see Josh Pate, our friend here at ESPN, and, of course, the Josh Pate College Football Show, saying disband the program. There's no way the program, let alone Dave Doran, can come back from C.J. Bailey's mishap in the end zone as time expired.
3: You need a fresh voice in there. And I don't advocate for people to get fired, but at this point, how you lose matters, and that was coaching malpractice. I know people are going to point to the execution, this, that, and the other. Coaching malpractice. It was a very simple way to execute that, and the decision he made as the coach is what put his team in a position to have that happen. It's bad coaching. It was negligent and gross, and I don't know that he survives this.
2: Just missing out on my panic meter this week, Mike Norvell. It's a sizzle for the Florida State head coach, even with his athletic director out, as Florida State only falls to Alabama by 14, 50-36. How about Dabo Sweeney? Did he save his job, Zeno? 28-20 is the final, following a lengthy lightning delay against North Carolina. I am, however, going to put the Clemson student section on the panic meter, because by golly, your standards have significantly fallen if you're storming the field after beating Bill Belichick and Chapel Bill.
3: Oh, bad look all around. You got two national championship banners hanging up in that stadium. No, you don't. You don't get to storm the field if you have multiple championship banners hanging. Ever.
2: How excited was Dabo too? Like, it was almost like cathartic seeing him celebrate on the sideline when they scored that touchdown, where probably they could have just sat down and, you know, let the game run out because North Carolina had no timeouts left.
3: Since we're talking about it, props to the Ole Miss students for not rushing the field.
2: Love that. That's
3: massive.
2: A real
3: props
2: program
3: to you guys. You didn't need to rush the field. Okay? You beat LSU. Great win. Glad you all stayed in your seats. Good for you, LSU students.
2: That's a top 10 program.
3: I mean, Ole Miss students. Sorry.
2: Tune in for football Sunday action as the Jets host the Packers. 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
5: This is a Game Nashville Sports Network weather update. Here is our weather in Middle Tennessee. Sunday will be sunny and hot with a high near 99 in heat index values, up to 105. South wind around 5 miles per hour becoming west. Sunday night will be partly cloudy with a low around 75. Monday brings a 20% chance of showers and thunderstorms after 1 p.m. Mostly sunny with a high near 98 and heat index up to 103. Monday night, a 40% chance of showers and thunderstorms before 1 a.m. with a low around 70. 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
20: The Braves beat Houston 6-3, while the Rangers defeated Toronto 6-2. The Rangers now lead the AL West over the Stros by a game. Cleveland and Chicago both won today, so the Guardians still hold a game lead on the White Sox in the AL Central. And Carlos Beltran wouldn't rule out interviewing to become the manager of the Mets, but says he's not that interested.
21: Dave Stoller coming up Monday. We'll break down a weekend full of football in both the NFL and college and get you set for an intriguing matchup between the Rams and Giants. That's Monday on the Golics at 10 a.m. Eastern on ESPN Radio and the ESPN app.
22: Snap to Trinidad, down on a knee, clock will run out, put it in the books, the Ole Miss Rebels knock off the LSU Tigers 32-24 here in Oxford. Pete Golding runs over and hugs the neck of Lane Kiffin. They are still really good friends despite all the craziness a year ago. Pete did a great job in the playoffs, and I want to shout out to one assistant coach. All of them did a great job, but John David Baker. What a great job on the clutch drive.
2: David Kellum from Learfield on the final call of Ole Miss's 32-24 victory over LSU. This is Game Night on ESPN Radio, presented by Progressive Insurance. Mia O'Brien, Mark Zeno, Chuck Culpepper, our college football writer, on site in Oxford, Mississippi, kind enough to give us a few minutes now. I can only imagine, Chuck, the scenes as you are speaking with us. Hopefully you are safe. Hopefully you are in your car working your way back outside of the Grove and the stadium. But first things first, your biggest takeaway from this victory was what?
0: I guess the relief. I just felt like when the last interception went into cornerback Jalen Braxton's arms, 58 seconds to go, and the stadium just, I just think it would have been a lot harder for them to lose than it would have been, than it was for LSU to lose, even though that was hard. And I just think after all these feelings they've had here at Ole Miss, such an array of feelings that, even in the whole history of coaches leaving, for another place, the structure and the amount of feelings here is so complicated about it, and so, so hurtful in ways, disappointing, so on, that I think all of that, at that moment, they were free and clear to have themselves a big midnight and beyond. And that's, I think that's probably what'll stick, although the tailgate scene really was something.
3: Chuck, Trinidad Chambliss is now catapulted to the top of the Heisman odds to win the whole thing. Characterize his performance tonight, and is it justified that he's now the favorite to win it?
0: Yes, it is. And it's, it's, if you look at what their aspirations are for this season, when you start with saying it's really hard to get a terrific quarterback, it's not everybody has one. And he is one. And I think the idea that, he threw that interception in the, I think it's early in the third quarter, and they had that 24-7 lead, and the idea that they, LSU caught up, and then they had the wherewithal just to still go ahead and win, to forget, the art of forgetting is very important in all sports, just to forget the things that had just happened and go on and do it. When he did move them down for the winning drive, I thought about, I was at that Fiesta Bowl, the national semi last year, when they went back and forth with Miami, and either team obviously could have won that. I just thought they'd learned a lot from that, it seemed like, and that his entire sort of poise and posture in that winning drive here kind of made me think about all that he did last year, including during that game, and how he's just excellent and thoroughly entertaining to watch.
2: Our Chuck Culpepper, ESPN college football writer, joining us here on Game Night on ESPN Radio. Chuck, given the results in Oxford tonight, given the rest of the wreckage around the Southeastern Conference, the first week we've had pretty much wall-to-wall SEC versus SEC competition, what would you handicap, where would you handicap LSU and Ole Miss's place in the race to claim an SEC title?
0: I would say both very much still in it. I think maybe LSU, we used to give people more time when they took new jobs to sort of cement things and get it together. And, I guess I would look at LSU as possibly uneven, in some ways here tonight, and looking ahead, that's a hard schedule, of course, and so maybe I'd give a little more to Ole Miss. I thought if you look around the league, what Kentucky did was the thing that jumped out. Even maybe if you just objectively looked around the league, what Kentucky did, winning at Texas A&M. After having lost to Alabama, I think was really impressive. And so, and what Kentucky did sort of gave me the impression that the league could be, really soupy this year, really, really kind of messy in some ways, in ways that we did not expect.
3: Chuck, after the high that is the win over LSU for Ole Miss, if they go into the swamp and lose next week, what is the context of the win over LSU?
0: I still think it's, you know, if you're going to think about whether later on in the year a certain committee will be evaluating them, I still think that it's an important one. It's an important win. Really, no matter how LSU goes from here, it's awfully big. And then, I just don't think, again, if the league is going to be as unpredictable as it might be, I just don't think that it would be completely devastating for them to lose that. I think it's a hard assignment coming off of this. I really do.
2: Chuck Culpepper, our ESPN college football writer, kind enough to join us here on Game Night on ESPN Radio following a riveting 32-24 victory for Ole Miss over LSU. Chuck, thanks so much for joining us. Safe travels back from Oxford.
0: Thanks so much. Thank you.
2: There he goes, Chuck Culpepper. Tune in for football Sunday action as the Denver Broncos host the Jacksonville Jaguars. I know Mark Zinno will be locked in. 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
3: What does it do for you if Ole Miss loses next week at Florida?
2: It says a lot more about Florida. Florida's still not in the AP Top 25. They will be tomorrow. They will be after this result tonight, 44-39 on the Plains against War Eagle. But it would say more about Florida to me than it would Ole Miss. And that's even if Trinidad Chambliss throws three interceptions.
3: Yeah, I mean, I think that, as I said, contextually, you know what it says more to me than anything? It says more about LSU. Because it puts that loss in context. That this is a very competitive league. Anybody can truly beat anybody. And Kentucky proved that. And, you know, that each week, it doesn't matter who you play in the SEC, you are in danger of getting tripped up by somebody, whether they're better than you or not. And I think that's what it kind of does for me. It just kind of reminds me that LSU beating Ole Miss, that was that week. It doesn't mean that they are good enough to beat Florida on the road the following week. And home field means a lot in college football. Always has, always will.
2: Well, speaking of teams that almost got tripped up today, Mark Zinno, Florida State had a 15-point lead on Alabama in the first half. Of course, a lengthy lightning delay in Tuscaloosa. It should be noted, these are the teams that in the Mike Norvell era, Florida State has scored four touchdowns against. Pitt, Virginia Tech, Wake Forest, Virginia, Kent State, New Mexico State, Charleston Southern, East Texas A&M, and Alabama, or excuse me, not four touchdowns. That's easy to eclipse. 40 points, excuse me. 40 points. Alabama. They've allowed Alabama to score. I'm butchering the stat. Let's keep it moving. Point being, Alabama was one of your... I can't read my own handwriting, but point being, for whatever the reason, why is Mike Norvell, Kalen DeBoer's Achilles heels in? Oh, it sure feels that way. I don't understand.
3: I don't know. I mean, listen, you just get tripped up on some guys. Like, here's a stat on Alabama that will blow your mind.
2: That you can read your handwriting. Unlike me, I can't.
3: I don't know. I mean, listen, you just get tripped up on some guys. Like,

0: 45. Plus, I can read my handwriting on that stat. I also can read this, Mark Zeno. Clemson 28, UNC 20. Much like the game in Tuscaloosa, this one featured a lengthy lightning delay. I have to ask. Yeah. We've now seen Clemson play three games this year. All three games have not only featured lightning delays, but the home team has gone on to thump, or I shouldn't say thump, but following the intermission, it was all Clemson. And granted, there was only 8 minutes remaining in this game against Bill Belichick and the Heels at that point in time today, comparatively to the opener against LSU, where they'd yet to actually kick it off. Point is, does the home team have an advantage with some of these lengthy weather delays we've been having?
1: You know, it brings up a bigger question. Like, I'm all for safety, but these lightning delays are really having an effect on the game.
0: Exactly.
1: And it's changing the competitive balance one way or another. And we probably need to ask college football to be a little bit more judicious with this. It's not Little League Baseball where you're running around with an aluminum bat. Like, I don't know. I've read, actually, there's a study been done by the NCAA on the lightning delays and everything else, but it is certainly affecting games.
0: I saw multiple reporters in Tuscaloosa tweeting out pictures of sunshine as the lightning delay was going on. And look, again, we want to keep everybody safe. If the lightning's within 10 miles, I understand that. It looked that same way in Clemson, South Carolina, and then they cut back to it on the ESPN television broadcast. And it very much looked like lightning was in the area. And so keep everyone safe, but at the same time, do not destroy the integrity and the momentum of a ball game. Best of the rest. Let's hit a couple of them now. Indiana thumps Western Kentucky 38-0. Ohio State, a winner 59-3 over Kent State. Congratulations to Jeremiah Smith, now the program's all-time leader in receiving yards, three games into his third year on campus. Penn State, a big winner as well, 55-13 over Buffalo. What did Lane Kiffin have to say after his homecoming got spoiled? That's next on Game Night on ESPN Radio.
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13: The Chiefs are back. The Chiefs are back in terms of Patrick Mahomes running it and throwing it. The Chiefs are also back with everybody out there on every social media saying, boy, the refs are in the bag for the Chiefs. You missed that hold. You missed that hold. Look at that hold on Mahomes' touchdown. Look at that hold on Travis Kelce's run.
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0: LSU unfortunately got pushed around in that first half, had a huge deficit to climb out of. They made a valiant effort. But Chambliss takes another knee, and that's it. The party will begin here at Vaught Hemingway. Both teams exit the sideline. They bring out rope, trying to keep LSU and Ole Miss separated. That little rope's not doing a very good job at the moment. But nonetheless, final second's going to roll off the clock here. Horn sounds, and this one's in the books.
1: A somber final call from the LSU Sports Radio Network. And then this from LSU head coach Lane Kiffin post-game. Lane telling reporters that he felt the emotions, and they surprised him as LSU's buses arrived at Vaught Hemingway Stadium. He says he felt a wave of gratitude for his 6 years there, Mark Zeno. And then he lauded the stadium atmosphere and quipped, "I guess I had to leave them to get them to do that." This is Game Night on ESPN Radio, yeah, presented by Progressive Insurance. First time Mark Zeno's hearing that quote from Lane Kiffin. Your reaction is what, sir?
2: It wouldn't be Lane if he wasn't trolling somebody. That's just kind of his way. Of course, people are going to pile on, right? Because they already think Lane is an A bleep, you know? Like, and this is only going to further give them confirmation bias. This is who he is. But for the record, man, he's not wrong. The place was dormant before he got there. It was a football program in the SEC that was a bottom feeder for a long time. And he restored them back to national prominence. You don't have to like his response, but he's not lying. And the juice that this game brought because he left was because he left. If he had left for a Big Ten school, right? This game does not feel anything like that at all. But he went to an SEC rival, an SEC team, and yeah, all the juice for this game is because of him.
1: Only Georgia and Alabama have won more games in the last 6 years in the SEC against Lane Kiffin's Ole Miss. It's all about Lane Kiffin's LSU now. Here were the head ball coach of the Tigers' emotions following the loss to his former program.
3: Like I said, probably not what I would have thought. It was just a lot, you know, coming in, and I'm sure that'll be criticized, whatever, but there's a lot of stuff. Like I said, 6 years here and a lot of things and a lot of life-changing experiences and a lot of really good people that helped me through some really hard times.
4: How different than you expected?
3: I just thought it'd probably be more in, like, the competitive mode, you know, and just kind of embrace it, and it was just a little bit. I don't know, sometimes you can't predict your emotions. You know, I know that sometimes I don't act like it, but I'm a human too, you know, and so. But again, I'll just close up saying congrats to those guys. They played really well. You know, they deserve to win. And I know it sounds weird, as much as I dislike the losing, whatever, there is a part in there of, you know, a lot of those coaches and players, and I wouldn't say excited, but, you know, I'm glad for them.
1: Did we ever get clarification, by the way, why Lane Kiffin took a separate plane than his team to get to Oxford? Did we ever get clarification on that, Zeno?
2: Not that I know.
1: Was he going to catch up with all his old friends at Hot Yoga?
2: I saw that he was trying to walk off the field. There were several Ole Miss players trying to get to him, and they were all shunned away by security.
1: Interesting. Interesting. Well, I know what Lane Kiffin feels as far as the remaining schedule for the Tigers. There's still a lot of football left.
3: You know, the game could have kept going the way it was. So I was glad they battled back in there. Really strained during that third quarter, early fourth quarter. Kind of had them on the ropes. So we're 0-1 in SEC play. I mean, again, whether win or loss, I was already ready for that, of knowing, man, it feels like we've already played a season with so much emotion of the games, the first and third games and all the stuff. And now we're right back to where we've always been and have 8 SEC games to play. So, you know, there's a lot of football left, and go back home next week and get a win.
2: A lot of football, and he's right. They're 0-1 in the SEC. Manifestly, that's all this is. Didn't matter who it was to, they're 0-1 in the SEC, but everything that they still want to achieve is still in front of them. They still control their own destiny, if you will, and they still have a chance to play in the SEC title game. All those things are still there. You can't hang your head too much on one game. It means a lot more to Ole Miss than it does to LSU, that's fine, but manifestly, they're 0-1. they have to turn that around very quickly.
1: And we've still got a lot of football left here on Game Night on ESPN Radio, presented by Progressive Insurance. Let's play a little speed round of a little stock exchange, Mark Zeno. Which of these quarterbacks are you buying following their Week 3 performance? And you could certainly put their team into your mathematics and your equation. Let's begin with the game that you heard here on ESPN Radio earlier today. Final score, number 23, Louisville, 41. Number 16, SMU, 31. I had a lot of friends in college football telling me this was the ACC game of the year before it even kicked off. It proved to be. Lincoln Kienholz, the Ohio State transfer, once again impressive, perhaps. 14 of 23. 177 yards through the air, 3 total touchdowns, only 42 yards on the ground. Are you buying Jeff Brohm's signal caller?
2: Yeah. Manifestly, you know what this game was? The right to get whooped up by Miami in the ACC championship game. That's what this game was.
1: But the problem is Miami doesn't play anybody in the regular season. Are they going to slip up and then not even make it to Charlotte?
2: They don't play either one of these teams, SMU or Louisville.
1: We keep saying Miami's going to make the Charlotte, and then they never do. Maybe this team that did make the college football playoff 2 years ago, despite losing today, could find their way back there. Kevin Jennings, the quarterback for SMU, 24 of 35, 222 yards, a touchdown, 2 picks, 3 turnovers for SMU again. Are you buying the hype with Kevin Jennings, even despite the loss?
2: Look, I think Rhett Lashley's a really good coach. I think he is a guy that, can elevate his program. Kevin Jennings, there's some good and some bad there, but for the most part, I would buy him.
1: How about everyone's favorite flavor of the month? He might not just be the flavor of the month. I think he's here to stay. He may not be long for Mississippi State. Something tells me Miami may try to lure him in the portal, because that's what they do when a quarterback is playing really well. Kamario Taylor, 18 of 26, 251 yards through the air, 4 passing touchdowns. He had 4 passing touchdowns in the opener, 3 passing touchdowns against the Big Ten's Minnesota Golden Gophers last week. Are you buying the second-year starter for Jeff Lebby in France?
2: I am buying Mississippi State once again will beat somebody that nobody saw coming. Bigger than South Carolina. Impressive win for the Bulldogs. Somebody's going to go down to Starkville and realize that those cowbells, I got to have more cowbell, are going to take somebody out that they didn't expect. And it'll come in November, and it'll change somebody's course for the college football playoff.
1: Back to the ACC we go. I already butchered my pronunciation and reading my own handwriting once in tonight's program. So in an attempt to avoid that, JKS, we'll keep it at that.
2: Mm-hmm.
1: The quarterback, Sagapuletelli, thank you, Malibu, in Bristol, in HQ. JKS threw for 413 yards in Cal's 49-7 win. He was on pace for 716 passing yards before he was pulled. Are you buying the Bears quarterback?
2: It's been an uneven performance. He had the arrow pointing in the right direction, but he did not play well last week against Syracuse. And he didn't play all that great against UCLA. He beat Wagner College. Wagner College in Staten Island. Wagner. Yeah, I don't know that I'm ready to jump back on the JKS train.
1: I just want to make sure I can properly pronounce his name.
2: Sagapuletelli?
1: Sagapuletelli. Thank you, Malibu. Thank you, Mark Zeno. Sagapuletelli. I'll practice that one. By the way, some love as well for Kenny Minchie, the Kentucky Wildcats quarterback. A W over a top 10 team. 250 total yards and 2 touchdowns. He's Mark Zeno. I'm Mia O'Brien. SportsCenter All Night with Judson Richards is coming up next. 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
24: 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What a Saturday it was. We've got a top 10 college football upset. We've got the race to October around Major League Baseball, and we've got some hard feelings going down in the SEC. Let's begin there. A game with so much emotion involved. Oxford increased game day security as Lane Kiffin and his 7th-ranked LSU Tigers faced off with his previous team, the 8th-ranked Old Miss Rebels. Before we get to the action, here was the narrative that Kiffin set early in the week.
25: I told the players today, man, like, you don't have anything to worry about as far as, like, attention on you all week and everything. There's just going to be so much attention, hatred, everything on me. I said, you just get to go play. And I said, really, the pressure's on them. They're the team that, you know, we won 7 games last year. They won 13. They returned, you know, 2 Heisman candidates. How often does that ever happen in the same backfield? I mean, we had it one time with Matt Leinart and Reggie Bush, and second longest winning streak in the country. So you guys just get to go play, and the pressure is not on you.
0: Lane Kiffin, 0-3 in his head coaching career in AP top 10 matchups, with all three losses coming when his time at Ole Miss. We go to the action now. Second quarter, in fact, it was the Rebels that looked like the ones playing free and easy.
1: Trips to the right for Ole Miss. LSU has got DBs all over the place. Two, three extras. Only a three-man rush. Chambliss wants to throw. Steps up in the pocket. Fires toward the end zone. Got a man! It's in there! Deuce Alexander! Touchdown, Ole Miss! Holy smokes!
0: 24-7, Ole Miss goes up. David Kelm on the call for Learfield, but LSU would find their footing and tie the game in 24. We go to the fourth quarter now. Ole Miss in the red zone.
1: Trips to the right, short side of the field. Haz goes in motion. There's the snap. And it's a fake on a handoff, keeping it Chambliss. He runs left. He's in the 10. He's in the 5. He's in the end zone. He caught them with their britches down. Touchdown, Ole Miss.
0: Rebels get the touchdown and the two-point conversion, so they're up 8. Tigers drive down the field, less than a minute to play. LSU in the red zone, but it's 4th and goal. Can they convert?
1: 4th and goal from the 6-yard line of Ole Miss. He brings a man in motion. There's the snap. Levitt wants to throw. Fires. It's batted up in the air and intercepted. It's picked off by Jalen Braxton. And the Ole Miss Rebels have stopped the LSU Tigers.
0: Ole Miss wins 32-24. We'll call it the Emotional Bowl. Lane Kiffin's old quarterback, Trinidad Chambliss, passes for 363 yards, 2 touchdowns. Chambliss spoke with Holly Rowe after the win.
2: Trinidad, you're just kind of looking around, soaking this in right now. What is this like in this moment for you and your team?
3: It's amazing.
4: Let's go, Lane. I love you, coach. Let's go. Let's go, baby. That's you.
3: God is good. God is so good. Our team is resilient, and I love them so much. I'm speechless. So I got my mouthpiece in.
2: There were a couple of moments in this game right before the half, a minute 27, you take it down and score. Again, late in this game, you run it in with your legs. Why are you so great in these moments, Trinidad?
3: I just trust in God. I trust in my preparation as well. We've worked our butts off this whole week and this whole year. And it's just that go out and do it. You know, there's no thinking at that point. Just go out and go ball.
2: As you watch your defense try to close it out on that last goal line stand, what's going through your mind?
3: Just praying. I pray with Deuce, Horatio, and Jontae Cook. I say, God, if it's in your will for us to win, amen. But if not, you know, we'll give you all the glory and praise. But let us get this stop one time.
2: It's such a unique game. You are here with this huge moment because of Lane Kiffin, but you had to beat him tonight. What was this dynamic like for you?
3: It was a little weird seeing him on the other sideline and seeing the other coaches. But it is what it is, you know. We're competitors at the end of the day. And it's just a football game, but I'm glad we got the win.
2: What is special about this Ole Miss team?
3: We don't quit. A lot of people may doubt us. They always doubt Ole Miss. I don't know why. We're here now. We're here to compete.
0: Ole Miss head coach Pete Golding, the winning head coach, he was asked if this win meant more.
6: You know, I just told our team in there, I was like, look, I don't think anybody came here to beat LSU. I mean, that's not what our goal was coming in and working so hard in the offseason summer. It wasn't just to win one football game. I told them, yes, is it sweet? Absolutely. And go enjoy, you know, it tonight for sure. But, you know, we got to come back to work tomorrow. We got a really, really good Florida team next week. And so it wasn't the Super Bowl, and we didn't make it to be the Super Bowl. I think the goals and the expectations that Glenn and Keith have set for this place isn't about winning one football game in September. And so am I super proud of them? Absolutely. But, you know, that's 3 years since we've been here that we've come home with that trophy. I mean, that's an expectation here, as it should be. And so really proud of our guys and our coaches, really happy for our fans. I couldn't be happier for Glenn and for Keith. I'm really grateful for the opportunity they presented to me, which they didn't have to. I think it was a full circle moment for a lot of people, that no player, no person's bigger than anybody else. And this place has been built the right way with really good people, and the trajectory is up, and that's where it's going to continue to go.
0: Let's hear from Lane Kiffin after the game on his emotions following this loss.
6: Like I said, probably not what I would have thought. It was just a lot, you know, coming in. And I'm sure that'll be criticized, whatever. But there's a lot of stuff. Like I said, 6 years here and a lot of things and a lot of life-changing experiences and a lot of really good people that helped me through some really hard times.
26: How different did you expect?
6: I just thought it'd probably be more in like the competitive mode, you know, and just kind of embrace it. And it was just a little bit, I don't know, sometimes you can't predict your emotions. You know, I know that sometimes I don't act like it, but I'm a human too, you know, and so
5: But again, I'll just close up saying congrats to those guys. They played really well. You know, they deserve to win. And I know it sounds weird, as much as I dislike the losing, whatever, there is a part in there of, you know, a lot of those coaches and players. And I wouldn't say excited, but, you know, I'm glad for them.
24: Kiffin is now 0-4 in his head coaching career in AP top 10 matchups. Ninth-ranked Texas A&M Aggies hosting unranked Kentucky. The Aggies looking to start a season with 45-plus points in three straight games for the first time in program history. Let's go to the third quarter. Tight ball game, tied at 47. Wildcats with the ball.
7: Trips to the right. Tight end left is Rodriguez. Patterson in to spell Baxter at the running back to the left of Benchy. He's out of the shotgun. Makes a play fake, setting up deep. All kinds of time. Throws, man, wide open inside the 20. It's a catch for Kentucky, and it's a touchdown for Kentucky. Kenny Darby makes the grab again wide open, and what a run after the catch of about 18 yards.
24: The call on JMI Sports Network, and from there, Kentucky never looked back on their way to a major upset.
7: Two wideouts at a tight end to the right, one wideout left for Marcel Reed. Marcus Gardner corner. Stunt up front, but A&M picks it up. Contain Reed in the pocket. He shifts to his left. He throws down the near side, and it's intercepted! Jordan Castell with a leaping interception at the six-yard line.
8: Yeah, that was a boomer, man.
7: Lynch drops to the knee again. And Will Stein pumping his fist as he skips off the sideline for the post-game handshake. The eyes of Texas are closed tight. They don't want to look at the scoreboard, which shows Kentucky defeating number 9, Texas A&M, 31-21 here in College Station.
24: Kentucky beat a ranked opponent for the first time since taking down number 6 Mississippi back in September of 2024. Kentucky defensive end Sam Green joined College Football on ESPN Radio.
10: Sam, you get the win today, a couple big plays by your defense. How much did the week of preparation and what you looked at carry over into the win today?
11: It was huge. The pretense from Coach Stein, the whole coaching staff, you know, we won't be denied. We won't be denied like we was in the fourth quarter versus Alabama. So, you know, we learned from that, and, you know, we brung it on the road to Texas A&M and got a dub.
10: You know, Coach Stein, in his first couple of games trying to change the culture with your program, how big a win is that for this team and for Coach to validate some of the work that you guys have put in early on this season?
11: It was huge, you know, especially on the road, coming, playing an SEC team, a great SEC team at Texas A&M. You know, it's hard to win an SEC on the road, so it was huge for everybody.
10: You're taking on a quarterback in Marcel Reed, who is in the Heisman conversation, has stacked a couple of really good years at A&M. What was the key to defending him today and forcing him in to a couple of turnovers?
11: You know, we was disguising, you know, make something look different. And, you know, we knew he was going to throw us some questionable passes. We just had to make the play.
10: 6 total tackles for you with the TFL as well. What allowed you to have some of the success that you did on the field?
11: You know, preparation, like you said earlier, in practice, making plays in practice and just carrying on to the game, studying, film, everything.
10: Wanted to ask you about your quarterback, Kenny Minchie, who had a really good day, 14 of 18, 252 yards and a pair of touchdowns, a guy who is getting accustomed to the system but played really well on a big stage today. That's a tough environment in College Station. How impressed were you with the performance that he put together today?
11: I wasn't impressed at all, really. You know, Kenny Minchie is a dog, and we know that, and you know, we're going to ride behind him when he's up and when he's down, you know. So I feel like he made them plays in practice all spring, all camp, and all this week. So, you know, it ain't no surprise to me.
24: Again, unranked Kentucky knocks off 9th-ranked Texas A&M Aggies head coach Mike Elko on the loss.
13: Hats off to Kentucky. They came in here and they beat our ass. Not good enough from us on any level, coaching, playing, performing, physicality, anything. And so it's on me. I own it. It's my program. I'm in charge of it, and we have to get it fixed.
24: Elko on any positive takeaways.
13: There's no positives, not an ounce of a positive anywhere. There's a product that's not good enough that starts with me. I did not do a good enough job of coaching this team, preparing this team, and getting this team to ready to play this week. So I don't take any positives from this game.
0: We'll see where the Aggies go from there. How about 10th-ranked Alabama hosting unranked Florida State? Last year, the Seminoles hosted then 8th-ranked Alabama start the season and beat them 31-17. Second quarter, deja vu all over again. FSU handling Bama.
9: 10 minutes and counting, second quarter. Two tight ends to the right, Riles and Thomas. Two receivers left, Danzy and Deuce. Promo to the right of Daniels in the gun. There's a fake the handoff. Look out, Daniels in trouble. Now he'll run. Cuts it back towards the end zone. He's in! Touchdown, Florida State! Touchdown!
0: The Colin Seminole Sports Network, 21-6 lead for the Seminoles, but unlike last year, Bama responds in the second half.
7: 43-yard line as they have to get to the 46 to move the chains. Two wideouts near side, one left. Make it two left now as the tight end shifts over. Stepping up Russell. He's going to get a first down. He's going to get a whole lot more. 45, 40. Still on his feet. 30, 20, 10, 5. Gone. Touchdown, Keelan Russell. 57 yards. And Alabama adds to its lead. It's 39-28.
0: That's Chris Stewart from Learfield. It would take every ounce of offense from the Crimson Tide to hold off Florida State.
7: First and 10, Bama. Rico Scott in the slot. RC Dub wide right. Tight ends left and right for Alabama. The handoff goes to the little man. 10-5. Touchdown. Trayshawn Brown. Touchdown, Alabama. 20 yards. And Alabama may have iced it with 2:15 to go.
0: Keelan Russell threw for 320 yards and three touchdowns and ran for another score as Alabama overcame a 15-point deficit to beat Florida State 50-36. Russell joined ESPN's Katie George after the game.
12: Here's Katie.
14: Thanks, Sean. Keelan, today was a wild day. Two long delays. You guys get off to a slow start. Florida State throwing punch after punch. How do you think you and your teammates handled everything?
15: Yeah, you know, Coach DeBoer simply said it the easiest way. It's 15 rounds in a fight. You know, we got four quarters in the game. You know, they're going to throw a punch, but it's about how we're going to respond to it. And we responded like monsters out there. You know, we wasn't going to go down without a fight. We knew coming into this game it was going to be solid. Thank you, man. And we knew that it was going to be a game full of adversity. We knew that we wasn't going to be able to get the things. They had 2 weeks to prepare. We knew we was going to come in this game and not be sure on some things. But our team was fully prepared for the attack that it was coming with. And just really proud of these guys, man. They come out here. We had two lightning delays. Stay humble. Stay ready. Stay ready to go out there and just do the things. And we came out here and just, you know, put on for the city.
14: Well, you're proving that you're the total package, that you can do it all. What's it like owning this role of being the starting quarterback at Alabama?
15: I mean, it's a blessing, but I got long ways to go. You know, still developing. Three things, you know, coach always says is, you know, you keep completions, you keep the ball going forward, and you not take sacks or any negative plays. And I feel like we did that fairly well today. You know, responding off of last week, having three turnovers, I knew I had to come in this game. Limit the turnovers, the mistakes. Stop playing like a rookie. Stop playing timid. You know, just being calm in the pocket. And I think I showed that a lot today. But, I mean, I wouldn't have done anything without this team. I mean, these guys, like I said, they came out ready to dominate. And, man, we put up 50, man. I'm just so blessed. And I'm, you know, so glad that, you know, I'm on this team right now.
14: Congratulations, 3-0 start. Well done.
15: Thank you so much.
0: All right, a 50-burger there for Alabama. Let's get to a wild conclusion between two unranked NC State on the road facing Vanderbilt. At one point, Vandy trailed 24-7 in the third quarter, but the Commodores climbed back in it. We go to the final seconds, NC State clinging to a 31-28 lead deep in their own territory.
9: With 6 seconds to go, there's the snap. Bailey rolls toward the right. He waits. He is going to be sacked. Oh, it's a safety with one second. Did they knock the football loose? Oh, goodness. Did Miles Capers get the
16: touchdown?
9: Touchdown. He'll get the football.
16: Unbelievable.
9: Yes, sir. They knocked it loose. You've got to be kidding me. One of the most improbable finishes in the history of Vanderbilt football.
0: The call from Andrew Allegretta from Learfield. Miles Capers forced the fumble. Caden Daniels recovered just before time expired to give Vanderbilt a stunning 35-31 win over NC State. Vandy improves to 3-0. Vanderbilt head coach Clark Lee on winning the way they did.
17: I've never been a part of a game that ends that way. So all I can tell you is plenty of teams find a way out. At the finish, this group found a way to win it, and I'm proud of them for that.
0: Vandy certainly found a way. Hey, coming up next, the race to October continues in Major League Baseball. Could Boston clinch a playoff spot on Saturday and back to a busy college football Saturday as well? That's all coming up this edition of SportsCenter All Night on ESPN Radio.
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1: 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More on Lane Kiffin's return to Oxford coming up shortly. But first, let's get to some meaningful September baseball. Red Sox facing the Rays. Now, Boston with a chance to clinch that second wildcard spot with the win and either a loss by the Rangers or the Astros. But first things first, the Red Sox are going to take care of business. We go to the bottom of the ninth. This one in Tampa, knotted at one.
2: 1-2 to Palacios. Ballpark roaring in the pitch. Fly ball, shallow right. Out goes Connor Falefa. It's dropping. It's down. Base hit. Palacios wins it. The Rays have won it 2-1. Down go the Red Sox, and down goes the magic number.
1: The call on 620 WDAE. The Rays walk off the Sox with a final of 2-1. So, let's check out the AL West wildcard race now. Rangers leading the division by a game atop Houston. Astros hosting the Braves. A game heard right here on ESPN Radio. Bases juice for Ronald in the seventh.
3: Bases full of Braves. Abreu to the belt. He brings it home. Swinging a fly ball, deep left center field, way back it goes, it's toward the wall, and it's gone. It's a grand slam for Acuna, and Atlanta leads it 5-2. Number 20 for Acuna, he stood and watched, he knew it the moment it left his bat. He's high-stepping toward third, much to the delight of Braves fans here in Houston. He has stunned the Astros with a grand slam off of Abreu here in the seventh inning.
1: Braves double up the Astros by a final of 6-3. Now that opens the door for the Rangers to extend their division lead. Texas hosting the Blue Jays now. Rangers leading 3-1 in the sixth.
4: And now the pitch. And that's hit to deep left field. Straw going back. It is over his head. It's off the track and off the wall. Young just now at third being waved home. Stopping at third is Nimmo. It's an RBI double for Wyatt Langford and a 4-1 Ranger lead.
1: They call 105-3. The Fan. Rangers win 6-2. Their division lead now is now up to 2 games. Good race in the AL Central between the White Sox and the Guardians. Let's begin with the Southsiders. Bottom of the sixth, Sox with a 2-1 lead. Third baseman Miguel Vargas at the dish.
5: The pitch. Vargas in the air, out into left. It is deep. Oh, baby! Out of here!
6: No, you didn't! You didn't call that! Talking
5: number 33.
1: Good one for Miguel Vargas with his 33rd of the year. The call on ESPN 1000. The White Sox go on to win that game. So how about the Guardians? Could they keep pace? They need a win to remain atop the AL Central with the Sox. Bottom of the first, Guardians jumped on the Athletics early.
7: Here's the 2-1. Swung on, and there's a high fly ball, left center field. Does it have enough to get to the bleachers? It is a home run. They call it a home run for Angel Martinez. It just did make it over the 19-foot high wall. A two-run shot, 5-2 Cleveland.
1: The call on WTAM 1100. Guardians win 12-6, so the Guardians and the White Sox remain tied atop the AL Central. How about the best team in baseball? Brewers taking on the Orioles and heading towards a shutout.
3: Ashby has the one he wants, the 2-2 pitch, and he dropped a curveball in there for a called third strike. The Brewers shut out the Orioles 1-0 here today, and they tie their franchise record with their 97th victory of the season. Back-to-back years with at least 97 wins, and the Brewers have 7 more chances to set a new standard before it's all said and done.
1: The call on 620 WTMJ. All right, we go back to college football now. 16th-ranked SMU Mustangs in Louisville taking on 23rd-ranked Cardinals. SMU 4-0 all-time against Louisville, including wins in each of the last 2 seasons. We go to the fourth quarter. Mustangs leading 31-28, but not for long.
8: Second down and 7. One receiver wide to the left. Man in motion across the formation. Simple handoff. Kewon Brown to the far side. To the 30, the 20, the 10. A right hand into the air. And his feet and the football into the end zone. Touchdown, Kewon Brown. 53 yards. It's his second touchdown run of over 50 yards today. away, and Louisville snatches the advantage back from SMU. 34-31, 10:02 to go, fourth quarter.
1: This is a game heard right here on ESPN Radio. Louisville finished with 265 yards on the ground on 37 carries with 8 plays of at least 12 yards. Brown ran for a career-high 163 yards, 41-31, the final there. More coming up on ESPN Radio.
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15: Here is our weather in Middle Tennessee. Sunday will be sunny and hot with a high near 99 and heat index values up to 105. South wind around 5 miles per hour becoming west. Sunday night will be partly cloudy with a low around 75. Monday brings a 20% chance of showers and thunderstorms after 1 p.m. Mostly sunny with a high near 98 and heat index up to 103. Monday night, a 40% chance of showers and thunderstorms before 1 a.m. with a low around 70. 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
1: 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I'm Judson Richards. We still got a full slate of college football games to tell you all about momentarily. 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
1: In Major League Baseball, Brewers tied a team record with their 97th win of the season with a shutout win over the Orioles. They win 1-0 there. And in college football, Vanderbilt forces a fumble in the end zone in the final seconds in a stunner atop NC State. Number 9, Texas A&M falters and is upset by unranked Kentucky. And in Oxford, Lane Kiffin returns, now leading LSU, and it came down to one final play. Fourth and goal, less than a minute to go. LSU trailing Ole Miss by 8 with the ball. This is what it sounded like on the LSU Sports Radio Network.
2: Ole Miss shows they're coming after Levitt. We'll see. Here's the snap. They do. Line holds, ball deflected, now going to be intercepted in the end zone by the Rebels, and that'll do it. Jalen Braxton on the tip drill secures a 32-24 lead for Ole Miss with 58 seconds remaining.
1: Lane Kiffin's old quarterback Trinidad Chambliss passes for 363 yards, 2 touchdowns. Chambliss, an incredible game. Also, it was a very bold move by head coach Pete Golding of Ole Miss to go for 2 on that last touchdown. He was asked after the game why he went for 2.
3: So, you know, the plan always was, in certain situations, it's really hard when you get scored on in a situation where you're not supposed to be going for 2. You send a field goal block unit out there, and then you try to catch people with 12 or make them burn a timeout or anything like that. And then if they jump, well, then it's half the distance, and you got a real decision to make. Are you going to get closer at some point on that for 1.5 yards? Well, then we did it again, and they did it again. And so then at that point, you know, if we can't get a 0.5 yard, right, to get it to 8, to make sure that you don't lose the game, you know, we're case scenario that you're going to overtime, then we shouldn't win the game. So it was something that we worked throughout the week that our guys executed at a high level.
1: I can only imagine how many eyes were on this one on ABC. A big win for their program, including here's Golding on the expectations at Ole Miss.
3: Since 23, I mean, you feel like it's a failure if you're not winning 10 games. And I remember when I first was making the move over here, it was the year after they lost 5. I was like, man, if we can go over there and average 10 a year, they'll build statues of everybody. And then after year 2, it's like, man, if we don't go to the Natty, it's a bust. I'm like, it feels like Tuscaloosa again. And that's how it should be, because that's what they've invested into this place. And when you have elite leadership from the top and it's vertically aligned, that's what it should be. And so that's the expectation here. And we're not running from that. And you got to have really good players to be able to do that. You got to have really good coaches to be able to do that, and you got to have funds to be able to do it. And our leadership's the best in the country, and we got everything we need.
1: Now on the losing side, here's Lane Kiffin after the game on his emotions following the loss.
4: Like I said, probably not what I would have thought. It was just a lot, you know, coming in, and I'm sure that'll be criticized, whatever, but there's a lot of stuff. Like I said, 6 years here and a lot of things, and a lot of life-changing experiences, and a lot of really good people that helped me through some really hard times.
5: How different did you expect?
4: I just thought it'd probably be more in like the competitive mode, you know, and just kind of embrace it. And it was just a little bit, I don't know, sometimes you can't predict your emotions. You know, I know that sometimes I don't act like it, but I'm a human too, you know. And so, but again, I'll just close up saying congrats to those guys. They played really well. You know, they deserve to win. And I know it sounds weird, as much as I dislike the losing, whatever, there is a part in there of, you know, a lot of those coaches and players, and I wouldn't say excited, but, you know, I'm glad for them.
1: LSU falls to 2-1. Ole Miss improves to 3-0 on the year. How about Auburn hosting Florida? A game you heard on ESPN Radio. Gators go up 2 scores in the fourth quarter before breaking off this run.
6: Handoff, ball up the middle, burst through and more, 50 to the 40-yard line, to the 30, can they catch Jaden Ball? They will not. On fourth down, a long touchdown run, but is it coming back? There's a flag down at the line of scrimmage.
7: Play is a touchdown.
6: That's going to put Jaden Ball over 100 yards and plenty. 3 touchdowns and joins exclusive Florida Gators company, including the great Emmett Smith, of 4 consecutive games with at least 100 yards on the ground.
1: Now that score made it 40-24 Florida. However, the game much different score as you get closer to the end. Final seconds now. Auburn or bring it within one score.
6: Philo takes a knee. The man who hadn't started a road game since high school has delivered Florida its third win in three games to start the season. Gators 44, Auburn 39, Florida going to 3-0.
1: Now, quarterback Aaron Philo and running back Jayden Baugh spoke with College Football on ESPN Radio after the game.
8: Well, I'm here with Florida Gators quarterback Aaron Philo. A big first road start for you. What was it like?
9: It was unbelievable, man. To come to this place with this group of guys, like, we talked about it all week. This is all we need right here. And we get the job done because this is all we need. Thank you, guys.
8: By the way, Alex Golish coming over, pure class from the Auburn head coach, coming over to Philo, the quarterback for the Florida Gators. So what have you learned about your squad that you didn't know through the first 3 weeks?
9: We're resilient, man. Like, things didn't go our way all the way in the game, and we bounced back. First quarter, you know, a little turnover there. We bounced back, and we played the game. It was awesome.
8: What about this guy standing next to me right now?
9: He's a dude, man. Like, I'm glad this dude's in the backfield with me, I'll tell you that.
8: I got Jayden Baugh here now, guys. 162 yards. Yeah, you didn't know that?
10: No, I don't even look at it.
8: How'd it feel?
10: All right, we're going to go. We got a lot of work to do. I feel like we had a little bit too many penalties. We killed ourselves at times. The score could have been a lot different, but I'm glad we got the win.
8: What it meant to you when your head coach, John Sumrall, shows up at your house on Christmas Eve with his entire and his mom's dog to recruit you, what that mean to you to keep you here?
10: It honestly meant everything. Honestly, I can say that it showed so much character towards me and my family. It's bigger than just football. It's more about family, building connections, and we'll have this relationship forever.
8: As far as this squad, what should America know about the Florida Gators?
10: We back. We got a lot of work to do, and y'all going to see it. Everybody keep counting us out. Just keep doing it. We're going to be where our feet are. I can't wait to do it again.
8: Congratulations.
10: Thank you so much.
1: Let's now send it back to our crew as Florida takes down Auburn on Saturday. Here's Mark Kestisher and Kelly Stauffer who have the call.
6: Judson, thank you very much. Florida and Auburn both won their first two games of the year, an SEC game tonight at Auburn. Big game, really, for two new young coaches for these teams. And John Sumrall's Florida Gators, Kelly, get a big win behind the running back he was able to keep at Florida, Jayden Baugh, who goes off for another 150-yard-plus game.
11: And we can say this now after the game, but we were talking about it during the week. On tape, it looked like Florida was further along than Auburn was in their kind of reset rebuild. And that's what it looked like tonight. Outside of the 16 penalties, which is a ton, by the way, by Florida, they do so many things right. They have a kind of a point guard quarterback in Aaron Philo that distributes the football, turn around and hand it to Jayden Baugh, or get it out to Burnell Brown III or Dallas Wilson. They don't even have a healthy Eric Singleton, who should be the third one in that set of triplets. So they have people. Offensive line is coming along. They love their tight end room. So offensively, I think they're set. And then I think Brad White, defensively, their defensive corner, is just starting over on that side of the ball to implement the things he wants to do. So I think they're in a really good place, and John Sumrall is really impressive.
6: Yeah, it's great. Look, Florida fans have seen good starts. Billy Napier had some good starts, and the league schedule came, and things went south. Could be injuries, just could have been overmatched. We'll find out in the next 6 weeks. This is a very tough schedule ahead for Florida. It starts with Ole Miss next week.
11: Yeah, you don't get many breaks in this conference. And fans can't do this. They can't go to practice and see what we can see and hear what we hear. But there's a new sheriff in town. I love Billy Napier, and I did before he ever got to Florida. But things are being done differently now in the weight room and on the practice field. There's an intentionality to it that program lacked. And so I would think you go with the proof of concept with John Sumrall. He did it at Troy. He did it at Tulane. He knows how to do it. It's just at a different level now.
6: Now he's 3-0 as the Florida head coach. Jayden Baugh runs for 162 yards, three touchdowns. Aaron Philo threw for 204 and a TD as well. Final score, the Florida Gators 44, Auburn Tigers 39. Now for Kelly Stauffer, I'm Mark Kestisher right here on the exclusive home of the College Football Playoff, ESPN Radio and the ESPN app. Let's go back to Judson Richards in the studio.
1: Mark Kelly, thank you. Great call yesterday afternoon. What do you say we run through some more college football games? Let's begin with number two, Georgia at Arkansas. Georgia's 6-0 all-time in Fayetteville. That's tied for the Bulldogs' most road wins without a loss against a single opponent on Saturday. Well, the Bulldogs would make that record 7-0.
12: Dobbs, give it to Chauncey, running right. He stood up at the one, reaches across the end zone line. Touchdown, Georgia. He slid it out there.
13: He refused to be denied. You couldn't keep Bowens out of the end zone. Took the extra effort to get across that goal line.
12: Third touchdown of the day for Chauncey Bowens.
1: The call on the Georgia Bulldog Sports Network. Georgia held Arkansas to just 17 yards on the ground. They win 45-17. Third-ranked Fighting Irish taking on unranked Michigan State. Notre Dame with a slim lead in the fourth, but some breathing room after this.
14: Carr with a snap, drops and looks to throw. He's looking Gilbert's way, going for it all. Deep ball down the near numbers. Diving catch. Yes! He got it again! Inside the five! 39-yard dart from Carr to Gilbert.
1: Notre Dame remains undefeated at 3-0. They win 27-10, the final. That call on the Notre Dame radio network. Two unranked, both 2-0. Clemson hosting Bill Belichick in North Carolina. We go to the fourth quarter. Knotted at 20. Tigers with the ball.
14: Reynolds goes shotgun up that left hash. And is going to get it on the end around to Brown. Brown cuts it back up the middle. Turns it up. Field. Let's go.
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0: you know, how they hung in there. I saw some confidence. I saw an unshakable belief.
1: How about the number one team in the country, Texas Longhorns, taking on UTSA? This one, not overly close.
2: First down, goal to go, Texas, at the UTSA one-yard line. Arch Manning under center. Manning has the snap, turns, hands it to Cooper, cuts inside, and he's across. Derek Cooper has his first touchdown as a Texas Longhorn, and it's the first touchdown of the second half for the Horns.
1: That's Greg Way from Learfield. Longhorns remain unbeaten. They win 30-6. Rutgers hosting 12th-ranked USC Trojans. Second quarter, USC stretches their lead.
3: A sixth-year senior for the Rutgers Scarlet Knights. Maiava straight back to pass, waiting, throws downfield, up in the air, catching it is Corey Sims at the 20, spins and turns, his man falls down, he does not, into the end zone he goes, and it's a touchdown USC.
1: The call on 710 ESPN LA. More USC. How about a 99-yarder in the third?
3: First and goal at the 9. Lonergan throws. Intercepted. This could go all the way back the other way. Prophet Brown at the 40. He's at the 30. He's at the other 30. 20. 10. Touchdown USC, and a game heartbreaker for Rutgers and a game maker for USC.
1: King Miller ran for 102 yards and a touchdown to help USC beat Rutgers with a final of 42-35. Sixth-ranked Ohio State hosting unranked Kent State. How about this moment for Jeremiah Smith?
4: First and 10, Ohio State at the Kent State 33-yard line. And staying, a quick toss caught by Smith on the right side, gets to the Kent State 20, motors his way up to the 11 before he is stopped at the 11 of Kent State. Jeremiah Smith making some people miss before defensive back Derek Jackson stops him. And the Buckeyes again are in the Giant Eagle red zone.
5: And that one will be for the record, I believe, Paul. He had 13 yards on his first catch, and that was 13-plus, I got to think.
4: I would think so, too, Jim.
1: Most receiving yards in OSU history for Jeremiah Smith. That was Paul Keels from Learfield. By the second quarter, this one was a boat race.
4: Snap to Sain with 3 seconds left. Sain rolling at his own 40 on the right side. Sain now at the 43, cranks and fires. Deep down the right side for Brandon Innes in the end zone. He catches it for a touchdown. Brandon Innes in the middle of a bunch of Kent State defenders. Brandon Innes hauls it in on a 49-yard touchdown Hail Mary pass from Julian Sain. How about that to make it 34-0 Ohio State?
1: Buckeyes win 59-3. Number 14, Penn State hosting Buffalo.
6: So on first and 10, their own 30. They ran a brilliant two-minute drill last week. Back over the middle. Howard at the 45, 40, far side, 25, 20, 15, 10, 5. Touchdown, Penn State, 70 yards from Rocco Beck to Kobe Howard.
1: The call on the Penn State Sports Network, Nittany Lions roll 55-13 over Buffalo. Unranked Western Kentucky hosting number 4, Indiana.
7: Here's the snap back to Hoover, and he looks to throw it. He's got a bomb. He's got his man open. Charlie Becker has to come back for it. Catches it, 30, 20, down to the 15, still going, 5, dives to the end zone. Touchdown, Indiana! 79 yards on the pass play from Josh Hoover to Charlie Becker, and Indiana puts another 6 on the board and starts to pull away.
1: That's Don Fisher from Learfield. Hoosiers cruise 38-0. Number 24, Oklahoma hosting New Mexico State. This one was close in the third. Sooners looking to throw.
8: They go quick. Mateer back to pass. Has time. He's going to let it fly deep. Satania behind the defense. Got it. 5. Touchdown. Isaiah Satania. A bomb. 53-yard touchdown pass. John Mateer to Isaiah Satania.
1: That's Toby Rowland from Learfield. Sooners win 14-6. Coming up next, we'll get you caught up with what's happening in the NL wildcard race and our top sound as well. 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
3: Judson, we're into college football and baseball pennant races. 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
4: 1-2 to Palacios. Ballpark roaring in the pitch. Fly ball, shallow right. Out goes Connor Falefa. It's dropping. It's down. Base hit. Palacios wins it. The Rays have won it 2-1. Down go the Red Sox, and down goes the magic number.
0: Number four.
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5: Second down and seven. One receiver wide to the left, man in motion across the formation. Simple handoff, Kewan Brown to the far side, to the 30, the 20, the 10. A right hand into the air, and his feet and the football into the end zone. Touchdown, Kewan Brown.
0: Number three.
3: Alabama's Keelan Russell takes it all the way, gives the Tide some cushion against Florida State. Chris Stewart had it from Learfield.
6: Stepping up Russell, he's going to get a first down. He's going to get a whole lot more. 45, 40, still on his feet, 30, 20, 10, 5, gone. Touchdown, Keelan Russell. 57 yards, and Alabama adds to its lead. It's 39 to 28.
0: Number two.
3: A wild finish in Nashville with Vanderbilt's Miles Capers strip sack in the waning moments of what looked like a loss to North Carolina State. Andrew Allegretta from Learfield.
7: With 6 seconds to go, there's the snap. Bailey rolls toward the right. He waits. He is going to be sacked. Oh, it's a safety with one second. Did they knock the football loose? Oh, goodness. Did Miles Capers get the
8: touchdown? Touchdown!
7: Get the football.
8: Unbelievable.
7: Yes, sir. They knocked it loose. You've got to be kidding me. One of the most improbable finishes in the history of Vanderbilt football.
0: Number one.
3: Jalen Braxton of Ole Miss picks off Sam Levitt and holds off LSU. David Kellum called it from Learfield.
9: Fourth and goal from the 6-yard line of Ole Miss. He brings a man in motion. There's the snap. Levitt wants to throw, fires. It's batted up in the air and intercepted. It's picked off by Jalen Braxton, and the Ole Miss Rebels have stopped the LSU Tigers.
1: Marty, well done. Thank you. And speaking of, we will get back to so much of this, including baseball. Let's begin here. Yankees are close to clinching the top spot in the AL wild card. The question is, how's the health of star slugger Aaron Judge? Buster Olney, ESPN Baseball Insider and Baseball Tonight podcast host, join Hammer and Emmett and discuss what now for the Yankees after putting Judge back on the IL.
10: Let's face it, they're up against it now with just, you know, 9 days left in the regular season. Given the fact that they put Judge on the 10-day injured list, they could get him back for the final game of the regular season. One more game of prep because, guys, he didn't look good, right? When he came off the injured list, it was his spring training and he was striking out about 60% of his at-bats. Now he goes back on the injured list. We don't know how serious this calf strain is. It is a grade one. And also, the other thing too, you know, normally in a situation like this, you'd think about, let's just put Judge at DH and move some other pieces around. It's not a roster that's easy to move around because Ben Rice, Luis Garcia, who was their big trade deadline acquisition, those guys have been playing a lot of first base and DH. What do you do with them? I was just reaching out to people today saying, could either one of those guys get reps in right field so you could squeeze Judge in at DH? It obviously is not a great situation for the Yankees.
1: No easy decisions either for Aaron Boone. Hey, leaders of the NL West, Los Angeles Dodgers facing the San Francisco Giants.
11: The 0-1 line drive into short center field for a base hit. And the Dodgers are going to play a couple more runs. DePaulo with a single into center. The Dodgers a perfect 10-4 over the Giants.
1: The call on 570 LA Sports, Dodgers win 10-4. We can also tell you this. The Cubs win, the Padres win, and the Phillies lose. That means in the NL wild card, we are looking at two teams that are tied atop the NL wild card in the Cubs and the Padres. The Phillies now sit in that sixth spot at the bottom. Hey, coming up next, we'll get you back to what happened between LSU and Ole Miss. That's next on ESPN Radio.
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1: Hard feelings going down in the SEC. Let's begin there. A game with so much emotion involved, Oxford increased game day security as Lane Kiffin and his 7th-ranked LSU Tigers faced off with his previous team, the 8th-ranked Ole Miss Rebels. Before we get to the action, here was the narrative that Kiffin set early in the week.
5: I told the players today, man, like, you don't have anything to worry about as far as, like, attention on you all week and everything. There's just going to be so much attention, hatred, everything on me. I said, you just get to go play. And I said, really, the pressure's on them. They're the team that, you know, we won 7 games last year. They won 13. They returned, you know, 2 Heisman candidates. How often does that ever happen in the same backfield? I mean, we had it one time with Matt Leinart and Reggie Bush, and second longest winning streak in the country. So you guys just get to go play, and the pressure is not on you.
1: Lane Kiffin 0-3 in his head coaching career in AP top 10 matchups, with all 3 losses coming when his time at Ole Miss. We go to the action now. Second quarter, in fact, it was the Rebels that looked like the ones playing free and easy.
19: Trips to the right for Ole Miss. LSU has got DBs all over the place. 2, 3 extras. Only a 3-man rush. Chambliss wants to throw. Steps up in the pocket. Fires toward the end zone. Got a man! It's in there! Deuce Alexander! Touchdown, Ole Miss! Holy smokes!
1: 24-7, Ole Miss goes up. David Kellum on the call for Learfield. But LSU would find their footing and tie the game in 24. We go to the fourth quarter now. Ole Miss in the red zone.
19: Trips to the right, short side of the field. Haz goes in motion. There's the snap. And it's a fake on a handoff, keeping it Chambliss. He runs left. He's at the 10. He's at the 5. He's in the end zone. He caught him with their britches down. Touchdown, Ole Miss.
1: Rebels get the touchdown and the 2-point conversion, so they're up 8. Tigers drive down the field, less than a minute to play. LSU in the red zone, but it's 4th and goal. Can they convert?
19: 4th and goal from the 6-yard line of Ole Miss. He brings a man in motion. There's the snap. Levitt wants to throw. Fires. It's batted up in the air and intercepted. It's picked off by Jalen Braxton. And the Ole Miss Rebels have stopped the LSU Tigers.
1: Ole Miss wins 32-24. We'll call it the Emotional Bowl. Lane Kiffin's old quarterback, Trinidad Chambliss, passes for 363 yards, 2 touchdowns. Chambliss spoke with Holly Rowe after the win.
24: Trinidad, you're just kind of looking around, soaking this in right now. What is this like in this moment for you and your team?
25: It's amazing.
26: Let's go, Lane. I love you. Let's go. Let's go, baby. That's you.
25: God is good. God is so good. Our team is resilient, and I love them so much. I'm speechless. So I got my mouthpiece in.
24: There were a couple of moments in this game right before the half, a minute 27, you take it down and score. Again, late in this game, you run it in with your legs. Why are you so great in these moments, Trinidad?
25: I just trust in God. I trust in my preparation as well. We've worked our butts off this whole week and this whole year. And it's just go out and do it. You know, there's no thinking at that point. Just go out and go ball.
24: As you watch your defense try to close it out on that last goal line stand, what's going through your mind?
25: Just praying. I pray with Deuce, Horatio, and Jonte Cook. I say, God, if it's in your will for us to win, amen. But if not, you know, we'll give you all the glory and praise. But let us get this stop one time.
24: It's such a unique game. You are here with this huge moment because of Lane Kiffin, but you had to beat him tonight. What was this dynamic like for you?
25: It was a little weird seeing him on the other sideline and seeing the other coaches. But it is what it is, you know. We're competitors at the end of the day. It's just a football game, but I'm glad we got the win.
24: What is special about this Ole Miss team?
25: We don't quit. A lot of people may doubt us. They always doubt Ole Miss. I don't know why. We're here now. We're here to compete.
1: Ole Miss head coach Pete Golding, the winning head coach, he was asked if this win meant more.
27: You know, I just told our team in there, I was like, look,
3: I don't think anybody came here to beat LSU. I mean, that's not what our goal was coming in and working so hard in the offseason summer. It wasn't just to win one football game. I told them, yes, is it sweet? Absolutely. And go enjoy, you know, it tonight for sure. But, you know, we got to come back to work tomorrow. We got a really, really good Florida team next week. And so it wasn't the Super Bowl, and we didn't make it to be the Super Bowl. I think the goals and the expectations that Glenn and Keith have set for this place isn't about winning one football game in September. And so am I super proud of them? Absolutely. But, you know, that's 3 years since we've been here that we've come home with that trophy. I mean, that's an expectation here, as it should be. And so really proud of our guys and our coaches, really happy for our fans. I couldn't be happier for Glenn and for Keith. I'm really grateful for the opportunity they presented to me, which they didn't have to. I think it was a full circle moment for a lot of people, that no player, no person's bigger than anybody else. And this place has been built the right way with really good people, and the trajectory is up, and that's where it's going to continue to go.
1: Let's hear from Lane Kiffin after the game on his emotions following this loss.
6: Like I said, probably not what I would have thought. It was just a lot, you know, coming in, and I'm sure that'll be criticized, whatever, but there's a lot of stuff. Like I said, 6 years here and a lot of things and a lot of life-changing experiences and a lot of really good people that helped me through some really hard times.
7: How different did you expect?
6: I just thought it'd probably be more in like the competitive mode, you know, and just kind of embrace it. And it was just a little bit, I don't know, sometimes you can't predict your emotions. You know, I know that sometimes I don't act like it, but I'm a human too, you know. And so, but again, I'll just close up saying congrats to those guys. They played really well. You know, they deserve to win. And I know it sounds weird, as much as I dislike the losing, whatever, there is a part in there of, you know, a lot of those coaches and players, and I wouldn't say excited, but, you know, I'm glad for them.
1: Kiffin is now 0-4 in his head coaching career in AP top 10 matchups. Ninth-ranked Texas A&M Aggies hosting unranked Kentucky. The Aggies looking to start a season with 45-plus points in three straight games for the first time in program history. Let's go to the third quarter. Tight ball game, tied at 7. Wildcats with the ball.
8: Trips to the right. Tight end left is Rodriguez. Patterson in to spell Baxter at the running back to the left of Minshew. He's out of the shotgun. Makes a play fake. Setting up deep. All kinds of time. Throws man wide open inside the 20. It's a catch for Kentucky. And it's a touchdown for Kentucky. Kenny Darby makes the grab again wide open. And what a run after the catch of about 18 yards.
1: The call on JMI Sports Network. And from there, Kentucky never looked back on their way to a major upset.
8: Two wideouts to the tight end to the right, one wideout left for Marcel Reed. Marcus Gardner corner. Stunt up front, but A&M picks it up. Contain Reed in the pocket. He shifts to his left. He throws down the near side, and it's intercepted! Jordan Castell with a leaping interception at the 6-yard line.
9: Yeah, that was a boomer, man.
8: Then she drops to the knee again. And Will Stein pumping his fist as he skips off the sideline for the post-game handshake. The eyes of Texas are closed tight. They don't want to look at the scoreboard, which shows Kentucky defeating number 9, Texas A&M, 31-21 here in College Station.
1: Kentucky beat a ranked opponent for the first time since taking down number 6 Mississippi back in September of 2024. Kentucky defensive end Sam Green joined College Football on ESPN Radio.
10: Sam, you get the win today, a couple big plays by your defense. How much did the week of preparation and what you looked at carry over into the win today?
11: It was huge. It was huge. The pretense from Coach Stein, the whole coaching staff, you know, we won't be denied. We won't be denied like we was in the fourth quarter versus Alabama. So, you know, we learned from that, and, you know, we brought it on the road to take A&M and got a dub.
10: You know, Coach Stein, in his first couple of games trying to change the culture with your program, how big a win is that for this team and for Coach to validate some of the work that you guys have put in early on this season?
11: It was huge, you know, especially on the road, coming, playing an SEC team, a great SEC team at Texas A&M. You know, it's hard to win an SEC on the road, so it was huge for everybody.
10: You're taking on a quarterback in Marcel Reed, who is in the Heisman conversation, has stacked a couple of really good years at A&M. What was the key to defending him today and forcing him in to a couple of turnovers?
11: You know, we was disguising, you know, make something look different. And, you know, we knew he was going to throw us some questionable passes. We just had to make the play.
10: Six total tackles for you with the TFL as well. What allowed you to have some of the success that you did on the field?
11: You know, preparation, like you said earlier, in practice, making plays in practice and just carrying on to the game, studying, film, everything.
10: Wanted to ask you about your quarterback, Kenny Minchie, who had a really good day, 14 of 18, 252 yards and a pair of touchdowns. A guy who is getting accustomed to the system but played really well on a big stage today. That's a tough environment in College Station. How impressed were you with the performance that he put together today?
11: I wasn't impressed at all, really. You know, Kenny Minchie is a dog, and we know that. And, you know, we're going to ride behind him when he's up and when he's down, you know. So I feel like he made them plays in practice all spring, all camp, and all this week. So, you know, it ain't no surprise to me.
1: Again, unranked Kentucky knocks off ninth-ranked Texas A&M Aggies head coach Mike Elko on the loss.
0: Hats off to Kentucky. They came in here and they beat our ass. Not good enough from us on any level, coaching, playing, performing, physicality, anything. And so it's on me. I own it. It's my program. I'm in charge of it. And we have to get it fixed.
1: Elko on any positive takeaways.
0: There's no positives, not an ounce of a positive anywhere. There's a product that's not good enough that starts with me. I did not do a good enough job of coaching this team, preparing this team, and getting this team to ready to play this week. So I don't take any positives from this game.
1: We'll see where the Aggies go from there. How about 10th-ranked Alabama hosting unranked Florida State? Last year, the Seminoles hosted then 8th-ranked Alabama to start the season and beat them 31-17. Second quarter, deja vu all over again. FSU handling Bama.
12: 10 minutes and counting, second quarter. Two tight ends to the right, Riles and Thomas. Two receivers left, Danzy and Deuce. Promo to the right of Daniels in the gun. There's a fake the handoff. Look out, Daniels in trouble. Now he'll run. Cuts it back towards the end zone. He's in! Touchdown, Florida State! Touchdown!
1: The Colin Seminole Sports Network, 21-6 lead for the Seminoles, but unlike last year, Bama responds in the second half.
13: 43-yard line as they have to get to the 46 to move the chains. Two wideouts near side, one left. Make it two left now as the tight end shifts over, stepping up Russell. He's going to get a first down. He's going to get a whole lot more. 45, 40, still on his feet, 30, 20, 10, 5, gone. Touchdown, Keelan Russell. 57 yards, and Alabama adds to its lead. It's 39-28.
1: That's Chris Stewart from Learfield. It would take every ounce of offense from the Crimson Tide to hold off Florida State.
13: First and 10, Bama. Rico Scott in the slot. RC Dub wide right. Tight ends left and right for Alabama. The handoff goes to the little man.

0: 2:15 to go.
1: Keylon Russell threw for 320 yards and three touchdowns and ran for another score as Alabama overcame a 15-point deficit to beat Florida State 50-36. Russell joined ESPN's Katie George after the game.
2: Here's Katie.
3: Thanks, Sean. Keylon, today was a wild day. Two long delays. You guys get off to a slow start. Florida State's throwing punch after punch. How do you think you and your teammates handled everything?
4: Yeah, you know, Coach DeBoer simply said it the easiest way. It's 15 rounds in a fight. You know, we got four quarters in the game. You know, they're going to throw a punch, but it's about how we're going to respond to it. And we responded like monsters out there. You know, we wasn't going to go down without a fight. We knew coming into this game it was going to be solid. Thank you, man. And we knew that it was going to be a game full of adversity. We knew that we wasn't going to be able to get the things. They had 2 weeks to prepare. We knew we was going to come in this game and not be sure on some things. But our team was fully prepared for the attack that it was coming with. And just really proud of these guys, man. They come out here. We had two lightning delays. Stay humble. Stay ready. Stay ready to go out there and just do the things. And we came out here and just, you know, put on for the city.
3: Well, you're proving that you're the total package, that you can do it all. What's it like owning this role of being the starting quarterback at Alabama?
4: I mean, it's a blessing, but I got long ways to go. You know, still developing. Three things, you know, coach always says is, you know, you keep completions, you keep the ball going forward, and you not take sacks or any negative plays. And I feel like we did that fairly well today. You know, responding off of last week, having three turnovers, I knew I had to come in this game. Limit the turnovers, the mistakes. Stop playing like a rookie. Stop playing timid. You know, just being calm in the pocket. And I think I showed that a lot today. But, I mean, I wouldn't have done anything without this team. I mean, these guys, like I said, they came out ready to dominate. And, man, we put up 50, man. I'm just so blessed. And I'm, you know, so glad that, you know, I'm on this team right now.
3: Congratulations, 3-0 start. Well done.
4: Thank you so much.
1: All right, a 50-burger there for Alabama. Let's get to a wild conclusion between two unranked NC State on the road facing Vanderbilt. At one point, Vandy trailed 24-7 in the third quarter, but the Commodores climbed back in it. We go to the final seconds. NC State clinging to a 31-28 lead deep in their own territory.
5: With 6 seconds to go, there's the snap. Bailey rolls toward the right. He waits. He waits. He is going to be sacked. Oh, it's a safety with one second. Did they knock the football loose? Oh, goodness. Did Miles Capers get the
6: touchdown? Touchdown.
5: Oh, get the football.
6: Unbelievable.
5: Yes, sir. They knocked it loose. You've got to be kidding me. One of the most improbable finishes in the history of Vanderbilt football.
1: The call from Andrew Allegretta from Learfield. Miles Capers forced the fumble. Caden Daniels recovered just before time expired to give Vanderbilt a stunning 35-31 win over NC State. Vandy improves to 3-0. Vanderbilt head coach Clark Lee on winning the way they did.
7: I've never been a part of a game that ends that way. So all I can tell you is plenty of teams find a way out at the finish. This group found a way to win it. And I'm proud of them for that.
1: Vandy certainly found a way. Hey, coming up next, the race to October continues in Major League Baseball. Could Boston clinch a playoff spot on Saturday and back to a busy college football Saturday as well? That's all coming up. This is Fishin, Sports Center All Night on ESPN Radio.
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1: 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More on Lane Kiffin's return to Oxford coming up shortly. But first, let's get to some meaningful September baseball. Red Sox facing the Rays. Now, Boston with a chance to clinch that second wild card spot with the win and either a loss by the Rangers or the Astros. But first things first, the Red Sox are going to take care of business. We go to the bottom of the ninth. This one in Tampa, knotted at one.
2: 1-2 to Palacios. Ballpark roaring in the pitch. Fly ball, shallow right. Out goes Connor Falefa. It's dropping. It's down. Base hit. Palacios wins it. The Rays have won it 2-1. Down go the Red Sox, and down goes the magic number.
1: The call on 620 WDAE. The Rays walk off the Sox with a final of 2-1. So, let's check out the AL West wildcard race now. Rangers leading the division by a game atop Houston. Astros hosting the Braves. A game heard right here on ESPN Radio. Bases juice for Ronald in the seventh.
3: Bases for the Braves. Abreu to the belt. He brings it home. Swinging a fly ball, deep left center field, way back it goes, it's toward the wall, and it's gone! It's a grand slam for Acuna, and Atlanta leads it 5-2. Number 20 for Acuna, he stood and watched, he knew it the moment it left his bat. He's high-stepping toward third, much to the delight of Braves fans here in Houston. He has stunned the Astros with a grand slam off of Abreu here in the seventh inning.
1: Braves double up the Astros by a final of 6-3. Now that opens the door for the Rangers to extend their division lead. Texas hosting the Blue Jays now. Rangers leading 3-1 in the sixth.
4: And now the pitch. And that's hit to deep left field. Straw going back. It is over his head. It's off the track and off the wall. Young just now at third being waved home. Stopping at third is Nimmo. It's an RBI double for Wyatt Langford and a 4-1 Ranger lead.
1: They call 105-3. The Fan. Rangers win 6-2. Their division lead now is now up to 2 games. Good race in the AL Central between the White Sox and the Guardians. Let's begin with the Southsiders. Bottom of the sixth, Sox with a 2-1 lead. Third baseman Miguel Vargas at the dish.
5: The pitch. Vargas in the air, out into left. It is deep. Oh, baby! Out of here!
6: No, you didn't! You didn't call that! Talking. Number 33.
1: Good one for Miguel Vargas with his 33rd of the year. The call on ESPN 1000. The White Sox go on to win that game. So how about the Guardians? Could they keep pace? They need a win to remain atop the AL Central with the Sox. Bottom of the first, Guardians jumped on the Athletics early.
7: Here's the 2-1. Swung on, and there's a high fly ball, left center field. Does it have enough to get to the bleachers? It is a home run. They call it a home run for Angel Martinez. It just did make it over the 19-foot high wall. A two-run shot, 5-2 Cleveland.
1: The call on WTAM 1100. Guardians win 12-6, so the Guardians and the White Sox remain tied atop the AL Central. How about the best team in baseball? Brewers taking on the Orioles and heading towards a shutout.
3: Ashby has the one he wants. The 2-2 pitch. And he dropped a curveball in there for a called third strike. The Brewers shut out the Orioles 1-0 here today, and they tie their franchise record with their 97th victory of the season. Back-to-back years with at least 97 wins, and the Brewers have 7 more chances to set a new standard before it's all said and done.
1: The call on 620 WTMJ. All right, we go back to college football now. 16th-ranked SMU Mustangs in Louisville taking on 23rd-ranked Cardinals. SMU 4-0 all-time against Louisville, including wins in each of the last 2 seasons. We go to the fourth quarter. Mustangs leading 31-28, but not for long.
8: Second down and 7. One receiver wide to the left. Man in motion across the formation. Simple handoff. Kewan Brown to the far side. To the 30, the 20, the 10. A right hand into the air. And his feet and the football into the end zone. Touchdown, Kewan Brown. 53 yards. It's his second touchdown run of over 50 yards today. and Louisville snatches the advantage back from SMU. 34-31, 10:02 to go, fourth quarter.
1: This is a game heard right here on ESPN Radio. Louisville finished with 265 yards on the ground on 37 carries with 8 plays of at least 12 yards. Brown ran for a career-high 163 yards, 41-31, the final there. More coming up on ESPN Radio.
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0: The Jacksonville Jaguars, fresh off their week one win, head to Denver for a weekend clash with the Broncos at Mile High. 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
14: Here is our weather in Middle Tennessee. Sunday will be sunny and hot with a high near 99 in heat index values, up to 105. South wind around 5 miles per hour becoming west. Sunday night will be partly cloudy with a low around 75. Monday brings a 20% chance of showers and thunderstorms after 1 p.m. Mostly sunny with a high near 98 and heat index up to 103. Monday night, a 40% chance of showers and thunderstorms before 1 a.m. with a low around 70. 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
1: 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I'm Judson Richards. We still got a full slate of college football games to tell you all about momentarily. 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
1: In Major League Baseball, Brewers tied a team record with their 97th win of the season with a shutout win over the Orioles. They win 1-0 there. And in college football, Vanderbilt forces a fumble in the end zone in the final seconds in a stunner atop NC State. Number 9, Texas A&M falters and is upset by unranked Kentucky. And in Oxford, Lane Kiffin returns, now leading LSU, and it came down to one final play. Fourth and goal, less than a minute to go. LSU trailing Ole Miss by 8 with the ball. This is what it sounded like on the LSU Sports Radio Network.
2: Ole Miss shows they're coming after Lovett. We'll see. Here's the snap. They do. Line holds, ball deflected, now going to be intercepted in the end zone by the Rebels, and that'll do it. Jalen Braxton on the tip drill secures a 32-24 lead for Ole Miss with 58 seconds remaining.
1: Lane Kiffin's old quarterback Trinidad Chambliss passes for 363 yards, 2 touchdowns. Chambliss, an incredible game. Also, it was a very bold move by head coach Pete Golding of Ole Miss to go for 2 on that last touchdown. He was asked after the game why he went for 2.
3: So, you know, the plan always was, in certain situations, it's really hard when you get scored on in a situation where you're not supposed to be going for 2. You send a field goal block unit out there, and then you try to catch people with 12 or make them burn a timeout or anything like that. And then if they jump, well, then it's half the distance, and you got a real decision to make. Are you going to get closer at some point on that for a yard and a half? Well, then we did it again, and they did it again. And so then at that point, you know, if we can't get a half yard, right, to get it to 8, to make sure that you don't lose the game, you know, worst case scenario that you're going to overtime, then we shouldn't win the game. So it was something that we worked throughout the week that our guys executed at a high level.
1: I can only imagine how many eyes were on this one on ABC. A big win for their program, including here's Golding on the expectations at Ole Miss.
3: Since 23, I mean, you feel like it's a failure if you're not winning 10 games. And I remember when I first was making the move over here, it was the year after they lost 5. I was like, man, if we can go over there and average 10 a year, they'll build statues of everybody. And then after year 2, it's like, man, if we don't go to the Natty, it's a bust. I'm like, it feels like Tuscaloosa again. And that's how it should be, because that's what they've invested into this place. And when you have elite leadership from the top and it's vertically aligned, that's what it should be. And so that's the expectation here. And we're not running from that. And you got to have really good players to be able to do that. You got to have really good coaches to be able to do that, and you got to have funds to be able to do it. And our leadership's the best in the country, and we got everything we need.
1: Now, on the losing side, here's Lane Kiffin after the game on his emotions following the loss.
4: Like I said, probably not what I would have thought. It was just a lot, you know, coming in, and I'm sure that'll be criticized, whatever. But there's a lot of stuff. Like I said, 6 years here, and a lot of things, and a lot of life-changing experiences, and a lot of really good people that helped me through some really hard times.
5: How different than you expected?
4: I just thought it'd probably be more in like the competitive mode, you know, and just kind of embrace it. And it was just a little bit, I don't know, sometimes you can't predict your emotions. You know, I know that sometimes I don't act like it, but I'm a human too, you know. And so, but again, I'll just close up saying congrats to those guys. They played really well. You know, they deserve to win. And I know it sounds weird, as much as I dislike the losing, whatever, there is a part in there of, you know, a lot of those coaches and players, and I wouldn't say excited, but, you know, I'm glad for them.
1: LSU falls to 2-1. Ole Miss improves to 3-0 on the year. How about Auburn hosting Florida? A game you heard on ESPN Radio. Gators go up 2 scores in the fourth quarter before breaking off this run.
6: Handoff, ball up the middle, burst through and more, 50 to the 40-yard line, to the 30, can they catch Jaden Ball? They will not. On fourth down, a long touchdown run, but is it coming back? There's a flag down at the line of scrimmage.
7: Play is a touchdown.
6: That's going to put Jaden Ball over 100 yards and plenty. 3 touchdowns and joins exclusive Florida Gators company, including the great Emmett Smith, of 4 consecutive games with at least 100 yards on the ground.
1: Now, that score made it 40-24 Florida. However, the game much different score as you get closer to the end. Final seconds now. Auburn or bring it within one score.
6: Philo takes a knee. The man who hadn't started a road game since high school has delivered Florida its third win in three games to start the season. Gators 44, Auburn 39, Florida going to 3-0.
1: Now, quarterback Aaron Philo and running back Jayden Baugh spoke with College Football on ESPN Radio after the game.
8: Well, I'm here with Florida Gators quarterback Aaron Philo. Hey, big first road start for you. What was it like?
9: It was unbelievable, man. To come to this place with this group of guys, like, we talked about it all week. This is all we need right here. And we get the job done. This is all we need. Thank you, coach.
8: By the way, Alex Golis coming over, pure class from the Auburn head coach, coming over to Philo, the quarterback for the Florida Gators. So what have you learned about your squad that you didn't know through the first 3 weeks?
9: We're resilient, man. Like, things didn't go our way all the way in the game, and we bounced back. First quarter, you know, a little turnover there. We bounced back, and we played the game. It was awesome.
8: What about this guy standing next to me right now?
9: He's a dude, man. Like, I'm glad this dude's in the backfield with me, I'll tell you that.
8: I got Jayden Baugh here now, guys. 162 yards. No, you didn't know that?
10: No, I don't even look at it.
8: How'd it feel?
10: All right, we're going to go. We got a lot of work to do. I feel like we had a little bit too many penalties. We killed ourselves at times. The score could have been a lot different, but I'm glad we got the win.
8: What it meant to you when your head coach, John Sumrall, shows up at your house on Christmas Eve with his entire and his mom's dog to recruit you, what that mean to you to keep you here?
10: It honestly meant everything. Honestly, I can say that it showed so much character towards me and my family. It's bigger than just football. It's more about family, building connections, and we'll have this relationship forever.
8: As far as this squad, what should America know about the Florida Gators?
10: We back. We got a lot of work to do, and y'all going to see it. Everybody keep counting us out. Just keep doing it. We're going to be where our feet are. I can't wait to do it again.
8: Congratulations.
10: Thank you so much.
1: Let's now send it back to our crew as Florida takes down Auburn on Saturday. Here's Mark Kestisher and Kelly Stauffer who had the call.
6: Judson, thank you very much. Florida and Auburn both won their first two games of the year, an SEC game tonight at Auburn. Big game, really, for two new young coaches for these teams. And John Sumrall's Florida Gators, Kelly, get a big win behind the running back he was able to keep at Florida, Jayden Baugh, who goes off for another 150-yard-plus game.
11: And we can say this now after the game, but we were talking about it during the week. On tape, it looked like Florida was further along than Auburn was in their kind of reset rebuild. And that's what it looked like tonight. Outside of the 16 penalties, which is a ton, by the way, by Florida, they do so many things right. They have a kind of a point guard quarterback in Aaron Philo that distributes the football, turn around and hand it to Jayden Baugh, or get it out to Burnell Brown III or Dallas Wilson. They don't even have a healthy Eric Singleton, who should be the third one in that set of triplets. So they have people. Offensive line is coming along. They love their tight end room. So offensively, I think they're set. And then I think Brad White, defensively, their defensive corner, is just starting over on that side of the ball to implement the things he wants to do. So I think they're in a really good place, and John Sumrall is really impressive.
6: Yeah, it's great. Look, Florida fans have seen good starts. Billy Napier had some good starts, and the league schedule came, and things went south. Could be injuries, just could have been overmatched. We'll find out in the next 6 weeks. This is a very tough schedule ahead for Florida. It starts with Ole Miss next week.
11: Yeah, you don't get many breaks in this conference. And fans can't do this. They can't go to practice and see what we can see and hear what we hear. But there's a new sheriff in town. I love Billy Napier, and I did before he ever got to Florida. But things are being done differently now in the weight room and on the practice field. There's an intentionality to it that program lacked. And so I would think you go with the proof of concept with John Sumrall. He did it at Troy. He did it at Tulane. He knows how to do it. It's just at a different level now.
6: Now he's 3-0 as the Florida head coach. Jayden Baugh runs for 162 yards, three touchdowns. Aaron Philo threw for 204 and a TD as well. Final score, the Florida Gators 44, Auburn Tigers 39. Now for Kelly Stauffer, I'm Mark Kestisher right here on the exclusive home of the College Football Playoff, ESPN Radio and the ESPN app. Let's go back to Judson Richards in the studio.
1: Mark Kelly, thank you. Great call yesterday afternoon. What do you say we run through some more college football games? Let's begin with number two, Georgia at Arkansas. Georgia's 6-0 all-time in Fayetteville. That's tied for the Bulldogs' most road wins without a loss against a single opponent on Saturday. Well, the Bulldogs would make that record 7-0.
12: Dobbs, give it to Chauncey, running right. He stood up at the one, reaches across the end zone line. Touchdown, Georgia. He slid it out there.
13: He refused to be denied. You couldn't keep Bowens out of the end zone. Took the extra effort to get across that goal line.
12: Third touchdown of the day for Chauncey Bowens.
1: The call on the Georgia Bulldog Sports Network. Georgia held Arkansas to just 17 yards on the ground. They win 45-17. Third-ranked Fighting Irish taking on unranked Michigan State. Notre Dame with a slim lead in the fourth, but some breathing room after this.
14: Carr with a snap, drops and looks to throw. He's looking Gilbert's way, going for it all. Deep ball down the near numbers. Diving catch. Yes! He got it again inside the five. 39-yard dart from Carr to Gilbert.
1: Notre Dame remains undefeated at 3-0. They win 27-10, the final. That call on the Notre Dame radio network. Two unranked, both 2-0. Clemson hosting Bill Belichick in North Carolina. We go to the fourth quarter, knotted at 20. Tigers with the ball.
14: Reynolds goes shotgun up that left hash. And is going to get it on the end around to Brown. Brown cuts it back up the middle. Turns it upfield.
15: Let's go.
1: The call on the Clemson Tigers Sports Network. Clemson rallied from a 14-point first-half deficit to beat North Carolina 28-20 in a game that lasted nearly 6 hours following a two-and-a-half-hour fourth-quarter weather delay. Here's Dabo Swinney on the win after the game.
16: What a special moment to be a part of. It was a great win for our football team. It was a great start to ACC play. We grew up. You know, those games are not fun to be a part of, but if you're going to be a great team, you got to win some like that. I'm just really, really proud of our team and, you know, how they hung in there.

0: They win 30-6. Rutgers hosting 12th-ranked USC Trojans. Second quarter, USC stretches their lead.
1: A sixth-year senior for the Rutgers Scarlet Knights. Maiava straight back to pass, waiting, throws downfield, up in the air, catching it is Corey Sims at the 20, spins and turns, his man falls down, he does not, into the end zone he goes, and it's a touchdown USC.
0: The call in 710 ESPN LA. More USC. How about a 99-yarder in the third?
1: First and goal at the 9. Lonergan throws. Intercepted. This could go all the way back the other way. Prophet Brown at the 40. He's at the 30. He's at the other 30. 20. 10. Touchdown USC, and a game heartbreaker for Rutgers and a game maker for USC.
0: King Miller ran for 102 yards and a touchdown to help USC beat Rutgers with a final of 42-35. Sixth-ranked Ohio State hosting unranked Kent State. How about this moment for Jeremiah Smith?
2: First and 10, Ohio State at the Kent State 33-yard line. And Sayan, a quick toss caught by Smith on the right side, gets to the Kent State 20, motors his way up to the 11 before he is stopped at the 11 of Kent State. Jeremiah Smith making some people miss before defensive back Derek Jackson stops him. And the Buckeyes again are in the Giant Eagle red zone.
3: And that one will be for the record, I believe, Paul. He had 13 yards on his first catch, and that was 13-plus, I got to think.
2: I would think so, too, Jim.
0: Most receiving yards in OSU history for Jeremiah Smith. That was Paul Keels from Learfield. By the second quarter, this one was a boat race.
2: Snap to Sayan with 3 seconds left. Sayan rolling at his own 40 on the right side. Sayan now with the 43, cranks and fires. Deep down the right side for Brandon Ennis in the end zone. He catches it for a touchdown. Brandon Ennis in the middle of a bunch of Kent State defenders. Brandon Ennis hauls it in on a 49-yard touchdown Hail Mary pass from Julian Sayan. How about that to make it 34-0 Ohio State?
0: Buckeyes win 59-3. Number 14, Penn State hosting Buffalo.
4: So on first and 10, their own 30. They ran a brilliant two-minute drill last week. Back over the middle. Howard at the 45, 40, far side, 25, 20, 15, 10, 5. Touchdown, Penn State, 70 yards from Rocco Beck to Kobe Howard.
0: The call on the Penn State Sports Network, Nittany Lions roll 55-13 over Buffalo. Unranked Western Kentucky hosting number 4, Indiana.
5: Here's the snap back to Hoover, and he looks to throw it. He's got a bomb. He's got his man open. Charlie Becker has to come back for it. Catches it 30, 20, down to the 15, still going 5, dives to the end zone. Touchdown, Indiana! 79 yards on the pass play from Josh Hoover to Charlie Becker, and Indiana puts another 6 on the board and starts to pull away.
0: That's Don Fisher from Learfield. Hoosiers cruise 38-0. Number 24, Oklahoma hosting New Mexico State. This one was close in the third. Sooners looking to throw.
6: They go quick. Mateer back to pass. Has time. He's going to let it fly deep. Satania behind the defense. Got him. 5. Touchdown. Isaiah Satania. A bomb. 53-yard touchdown pass. John Mateer to Isaiah Satania.
0: That's Toby Rowland from Learfield. Sooners win 14-6. Coming up next, we'll get you caught up with what's happening in the NL wildcard race and our top sound as well. 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
2: 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Are you entertained?
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3: Judson, we're into college football and baseball pennant races. 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
4: 1-2 to Palacios. Ballpark roaring in the pitch. Fly ball, shallow right. Out goes Connor Falefa. It's dropping. It's down. Base hit. Palacios wins it. The Rays have won it 2-1. Down go the Red Sox, and down goes the magic number.
0: Number 4.
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5: Second down and 7. One receiver wide to the left, man in motion across the formation. Simple handoff, Kewon Brown to the far side, to the 30, the 20, the 10. A right hand into the air, and his feet and the football into the end zone. Touchdown, Kewon Brown.
0: Number 3.
3: Alabama's Keelan Russell takes it all the way, gives the Tide some cushion against Florida State. Chris Stewart had it from Learfield.
6: Stepping up Russell, he's going to get a first down. He's going to get a whole lot more. 45, 40, still on his feet, 30, 20, 10, 5, gone. Touchdown, Keelan Russell. 57 yards, and Alabama adds to its lead. It's 39 to 28.
0: Number 2.
3: A wild finish in Nashville with Vanderbilt's Miles Capers strip sack in the waning moments of what looked like a loss to North Carolina State. Andrew Allegretta from Learfield.
7: With 6 seconds to go, there's the snap. Bailey rolls toward the right. He waits. He waits. He is going to be sacked. Oh, it's a safety with one second. Did they knock the football loose? Oh, goodness. Did Miles Capers get the
8: touchdown? Touchdown.
7: Get the football.
8: Unbelievable.
7: Yes, sir. They knocked it loose. You've got to be kidding me. One of the most improbable finishes in the history of Vanderbilt football.
0: Number 1.
3: Jalen Braxton of Ole Miss picks off Sam Levitt and holds off LSU. David Kellum called it from Learfield.
9: Fourth and goal from the 6-yard line of Ole Miss. He brings a man in motion. There's the snap. Levitt wants to throw, fires. It's batted up in the air and intercepted. It's picked off by Jalen Braxton, and the Ole Miss Rebels have stopped the LSU Tigers.
1: Marty, well done. Thank you. And speaking of, we will get back to so much of this, including baseball. Let's begin here. Yankees are close to clinching the top spot in the AL wild card. The question is, how's the health of star slugger Aaron Judge? Buster Olney, ESPN Baseball Insider and Baseball Tonight podcast host, joined Hammer and Emmett and discuss what now for the Yankees after putting Judge back on the IL.
10: Let's face it, they're up against it now with just, you know, 9 days left in the regular season. Given the fact that they put Judge on the 10-day injured list, they could get him back for the final game of the regular season. One more game of prep because, guys, he didn't look good, right? When he came off the injured list, it was his spring training and he was striking out about a 60% of his at-bats. Now he goes back on the injured list. We don't know how serious this calf strain is. It is a grade one. And also the other thing too, you know, normally in a situation like this, you'd think about, let's just put Judge at DH and move some other pieces around. It's not a roster that's easy to move around because Ben Rice, Luis Garcia, who was their big trade deadline acquisition, those guys have been playing a lot of first base and DH. What do you do with them? I was just reaching out to people today saying, could either one of those guys get reps in right field so you could squeeze Judge in at DH? It obviously is not a great situation for the Yankees.
1: No easy decisions either for Aaron Boone. Hey, leaders of the NL West, Los Angeles Dodgers facing the San Francisco Giants.
11: The 0-1 line drive in the short center field for a base hit. And the Dodgers are going to play a couple more runs. DePaulo with a single in the center. The Dodgers a perfect 10-4 over the Giants.
1: That was the call on 570 LA Sports. Dodgers win with a final of 10-4. In the NL wildcard race, we woke Saturday morning with a three-way tie between the Cubs, Phillies, and the Padres. But after a Phillies loss to the Mets, a Cubs win over the Reds, and the Padres taking down the Marlins. It's now back to a two-way tie for that top spot between the Cubs and the Padres with seven games left to play. 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
1: 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What a Saturday it was. We've got a top 10 college football upset. We've got the race to October around Major League Baseball, and we've got some hard feelings going down in the SEC. Let's begin there. A game with so much emotion involved, Oxford increased game day security as Lane Kiffin and his 7th-ranked LSU Tigers faced off with his previous team, the 8th-ranked Ole Miss Rebels. Before we get to the action, here was the narrative that Kiffin set early in the week.
2: I told the players today, man, like, you don't have anything to worry about as far as, like, attention on you all week and everything. There's just going to be so much attention, hatred, everything on me. I said, you just get to go play. And I said, really, the pressure's on them. They're the team that, you know, we won 7 games last year. They won 13. They returned, you know, 2 Heisman candidates. How often does that ever happen in the same backfield? I mean, we had it one time with Matt Leinart and Reggie Bush, and second longest winning streak in the country. So you guys just get to go play, and the pressure's not on you.
1: Lane Kiffin 0-3 in his head coaching career in AP top 10 matchups, with all 3 losses coming when his time at Ole Miss. We go to the action now. Second quarter, in fact, it was the Rebels that looked like the ones playing free and easy.
4: Trips to the right for Ole Miss. LSU has got DBs all over the place. 2, 3 extras. Only a 3-man rush. Chambliss wants to throw. Steps up in the pocket. Fires toward the end zone. Got a man! It's in there! Deuce Alexander! Touchdown, Ole Miss! Holy smokes!
1: 24-7, Ole Miss goes up. David Kellum on the call for Learfield, but LSU would find their footing and tie the game in 24. We go to the fourth quarter now. Ole Miss in the red zone.
4: Trips to the right, short side of the field. Haz goes in motion. There's the snap. And it's a fake on a handoff, keeping it Chambliss. He runs left. He's at the 10. He's at the 5. He's in the end zone. He caught them with their britches down. Touchdown, Ole Miss.
1: Rebels get the touchdown and the 2-point conversion, so they're up 8. Tigers drive down the field, less than a minute to play. LSU in the red zone, but it's 4th and goal. Can they convert?
4: 4th and goal from the 6-yard line of Ole Miss. He brings a man in motion. There's the snap. Levitt wants to throw. Fires. It's batted up in the air and intercepted. It's picked off by Jalen Braxton. And the Ole Miss Rebels have stopped the LSU Tigers.
1: Ole Miss wins 32-24. We'll call it the Emotional Bowl. Lane Kiffin's old quarterback, Trinidad Chambliss, passes for 363 yards, 2 touchdowns. Chambliss spoke with Holly Rowe after the win.
5: Trinidad, you're just kind of looking around, soaking this in right now. What is this like in this moment for you and your team?
6: It's amazing.
7: Let's go, Lane. I love you, coach. Let's go. Let's go, baby. That's you.
6: God is good. God is so good. Our team is resilient, and I love them so much. I'm speechless. So I got my mouth piece in.
5: There were a couple of moments in this game right before the half, a minute 27, you take it down and score. Again, late in this game, you run it in with your legs. Why are you so great in these moments, Trinidad?
6: I just trust in God. I trust in my preparation as well. We've worked our butts off this whole week and this whole year. And it's just go out and do it. You know, there's no thinking at that point. Just go out and go ball.
5: As you watch your defense try to close it out on that last goal line stand, what's going through your mind?
6: Just praying. I pray with Deuce, Horatio, and Jonte Cook. I say, God, if it's in your will for us to win, amen. But if not, you know, we'll give you all the glory and praise. But let us get this stop one time.
5: It's such a unique game. You are here with this huge moment because of Lane Kiffin, but you had to beat him tonight. What was this dynamic like for you?
6: It was a little weird seeing him on the other sideline and seeing the other coaches. But it is what it is, you know. We're competitors at the end of the day. It's just a football game, but I'm glad we got the win.
5: What is special about this Ole Miss team?
6: We don't quit. A lot of people may doubt us. They always doubt Ole Miss. I don't know why. We're here now. We're here to compete.
1: Ole Miss head coach Pete Golding, the winning head coach, he was asked if this win meant more.
8: You know, I just told our team in there, I was like, look,
3: I don't think anybody came here to beat LSU. I mean, that's not what our goal was coming in and working so hard in the offseason summer. It wasn't just to win one football game. I told them, yes, is it sweet? Absolutely. And go enjoy, you know, it tonight for sure. But, you know, we got to come back to work tomorrow. We got a really, really good Florida team next week. And so it wasn't the Super Bowl, and we didn't make it to be the Super Bowl. I think the goals and the expectations that Glenn and Keith have set for this place isn't about winning one football game in September. And so am I super proud of them? Absolutely. But, you know, that's 3 years since we've been here that we've come home with that trophy. I mean, that's an expectation here, as it should be. And so really proud of our guys and our coaches, really happy for our fans. I couldn't be happier for Glenn and for Keith. I'm really grateful for the opportunity they presented to me, which they didn't have to. I think it was a full circle moment for a lot of people, that no player, no person's bigger than anybody else. And this place has been built the right way with really good people, and the trajectory is up, and that's where it's going to continue to go.
1: Let's hear from Lane Kiffin after the game on his emotions following this loss.
8: Like I said, probably not what I would have thought. It was just a lot, you know, coming in. And I'm sure that'll be criticized, whatever. But there's a lot of stuff. Like I said, 6 years here and a lot of things and a lot of life-changing experiences and a lot of really good people that helped me through some really hard times.
9: How's it different than you expected?
8: I just thought it'd probably be more in like the competitive mode, you know, and just kind of embrace it. And it was just a little bit, I don't know, sometimes you can't predict your emotions. You know, I know that sometimes I don't act like it, but I'm a human too, you know, and so. But again, I'll just close up saying congrats to those guys. They played really well. You know, they deserve to win. And I know it sounds weird, as much as I dislike the losing, whatever, there is a part in there of, you know, a lot of those coaches and players, and I wouldn't say excited, but, you know, I'm glad for him.
1: Kiffin is now 0-4 in his head coaching career in AP top 10 matchups. Ninth-ranked Texas A&M Aggies hosting unranked Kentucky. The Aggies looking to start a season with 45-plus points in three straight games for the first time in program history. Let's go to the third quarter. Tight ball game, tied at 7. Wildcats with the ball.
10: Trips to the right. Tight end left is Rodriguez. Patterson in to spell Baxter at the running back to the left of Minshew. Who's out of the shotgun. Makes the play fake. Setting up deep. All kinds of time. Throws man wide open. Inside the 20. It's a catch for Kentucky. And it's a touchdown for Kentucky. Kenny Darby.
11: What a move.
10: Makes the grab again wide open. And what a run after the catch of about 18 yards.
1: The call on JMI Sports Network. And from there, Kentucky never looked back on their way to a major upset.
10: Two wideouts at a tight end to the right, one wideout left for Marcel Reed. Marcus Gardner corner. Stunt up front, but A&M picks it up. Contain Reed in the pocket. He shifts to his left. He throws down the near side, and it's intercepted! Jordan Castell with a leaping interception at the six-yard line.
12: Yeah, that was a boomer, man.
10: Then she drops to the knee again. And Will Stein pumping his fist as he skips off the sideline for the post-game handshake. The eyes of Texas are closed tight. They don't want to look at the scoreboard, which shows Kentucky defeating number 9, Texas A&M, 31-21 here in College Station.
1: Kentucky beat a ranked opponent for the first time since taking down number 6 Mississippi back in September of 2024. Kentucky defensive end Sam Green joined College Football on ESPN Radio.
26: Sam, you get the win today, a couple big plays by your defense. How much did the week of preparation and what you looked at carry over into the win today?
27: It was huge. It was huge. The pretense from Coach Stein, the whole coaching staff, you know, we won't be denied. We won't be denied like we was in the fourth quarter versus Alabama. So, you know, we learned from that, and, you know, we brung it on the road to Texas A&M and got a dub.
26: You know, Coach Stein, in his first couple of games trying to change the culture with your program, how big a win is that for this team and for Coach to validate some of the work that you guys have put in early on this season?
27: It was huge, you know, especially on the road, coming, playing an SEC team, a great SEC team at Texas A&M. You know, it's hard to win an SEC on the road, so it was huge for everybody.
26: You're taking on a quarterback in Marcel Reed, who is in the Heisman conversation, has stacked a couple of really good years at A&M. What was the key to defending him today and forcing him in to a couple of turnovers?
27: You know, we was disguising, you know, make something look different. And, you know, we knew he was going to throw us some questionable passes. We just had to make the play.
26: Six total tackles for you with the TFL as well. What allowed you to have some of the success that you did on the field?
27: You know, preparation, like you said earlier, in practice, making plays in practice and just carrying on to the game, studying, film, everything.
26: Wanted to ask you about your quarterback, Kenny Minchie, who had a really good day, 14 of 18, 252 yards and a pair of touchdowns, a guy who is getting accustomed to the system but played really well on a big stage today. That's a tough environment in College Station. How impressed were you with the performance that he put together today?
27: I wasn't impressed at all, really. You know, Kenny Minchie is a dog, and we know that. And, you know, we're going to ride behind him when he up and when he down, you know. So I feel like he made them plays in practice all spring, all camp, and all this week. So, you know, it ain't no surprise to me.
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11: Hats off to Kentucky. They came in here and they beat our ass. Not good enough from us on any level, coaching, playing, performing, physicality, anything. And so on me, I own it. It's my program. I'm in charge of it, and we have to get it fixed.
1: Elko on any positive takeaways.
11: There's no positives, not an ounce of a positive anywhere. There's a product that's not good enough that starts with me. I did not do a good enough job of coaching this team, preparing this team, and getting this team to ready to play this week. So I don't take any positives from this game.
1: We'll see where the Aggies go from there. How about 10th-ranked Alabama hosting unranked Florida State? Last year, the Seminoles hosted then 8th-ranked Alabama start the season and beat them 31-17. Second quarter, deja vu all over again. FSU handling Bama.
13: 10 minutes and counting, second quarter. Two tight ends to the right, Riles and Thomas. Two receivers left, Danzy and Deuce. Promo to the right of Daniels in the gun. There's a fake the handoff, look out. Daniels in trouble, now he'll run. Cuts it back towards the end zone. He's in! Touchdown, Florida State! Touchdown!
1: The Colin Seminole Sports Network, 21-6 lead for the Seminoles, but unlike last year, Bama responds in the second half.
14: 43-yard line as they have to get to the 46 to move the chains. Two wideouts near side, one left. Make it two left now as the tight end shifts over. Stepping up Russell. He's going to get a first down. He's going to get a whole lot more. 45, 40. Still on his feet. 30, 20, 10, 5. Gone. Touchdown, Keelan Russell. 57 yards and Alabama adds to its lead. It's 39-28.
1: That's Chris Stewart from Learfield. It would take every ounce of offense from the Crimson Tide to hold off Florida State.
14: First and 10, Bama. Rico Scott in the slot. RC Dub wide right. Tight ends left and right for Alabama. The handoff goes to the little...

0: 2:15 to go.
1: Keilon Russell threw for 320 yards and three touchdowns and ran for another score as Alabama overcame a 15-point deficit to beat Florida State 50-36. Russell joined ESPN's Katie George after the game.
2: Here's Katie.
3: Thanks, Sean. Keilon, today was a wild day. Two long delays. You guys get off to a slow start. Florida State's throwing punch after punch. How do you think you and your teammates handled everything?
4: Yeah, you know, Coach DeBoer simply said it the easiest way. It's 15 rounds in a fight. You know, we got four quarters in the game. You know, they're going to throw a punch, but it's about how we're going to respond to it. And we responded like monsters out there. You know, we wasn't going to go down without a fight. We knew coming into this game it was going to be solid. Thank you, man. And we knew that it was going to be a game full of adversity. We knew that we wasn't going to be able to get the things. They had 2 weeks to prepare. We knew we was going to come in this game and not be sure on some things. But our team was fully prepared for the attack that it was coming with. And just really proud of these guys, man. They come out here. We had two lightning delays. Stay humble. Stay ready. Stay ready to go out there and just do the things. And we came out here and just, you know, put on for the city.
3: Well, you're proving that you're the total package, that you can do it all. What's it like owning this role of being the starting quarterback at Alabama?
4: I mean, it's a blessing, but I got long ways to go, you know, still developing. Three things, you know, coach always says is just, you know, you keep completions, you keep the ball going for it, and you not take sacks or any negative plays. And I feel like we did that fairly well today, you know, responding off of last week, having three turnovers. I knew I had to come in this game, limit the turnovers, the mistakes, stop playing like a rookie, stop playing timid, you know, just being calm in the pocket. And I think I showed that a lot today. But I mean, I wouldn't have done anything without this team. I mean, these guys, like I said, they came out ready to dominate. And man, we put up 50, man. I'm just so blessed, and I'm, you know, so glad that, you know, I'm on this team right now.
3: Congratulations, 3-0 start. Well done.
4: Thank you so much.
1: All right, a 50 burger there for Alabama. Let's get to a wild conclusion between two unranked NC State on the road facing Vanderbilt. At one point, Vandy trailed 24-7 in the third quarter, but the Commodores climbed back in it. We go to the final seconds. NC State clinging to a 31-28 lead deep in their own territory.
5: With 6 seconds to go, there's the snap. Bailey rolls toward the right. He waits. He waits. He is going to be sacked. Oh, it's a safety with one second. Did they knock the football loose? Oh, goodness. Did Miles Capers get the
6: touchdown?
5: Touchdown. Get the football.
6: Unbelievable.
5: Yes, sir. They knocked it loose. You've got to be kidding me. One of the most improbable finishes in the history of Vanderbilt football.
1: The call from Andrew Allegretta from Learfield. Miles Capers forced the fumble. Caden Daniels recovered just before time expired to give Vanderbilt a stunning 35-31 win over NC State. Vandy improves to 3-0. Vanderbilt head coach Clark Lee on winning the way they did.
7: I've never been a part of a game that ends that way. So all I can tell you is plenty of teams find a way out. At the finish, this group found a way to win it. And I'm proud of them for that.
1: Vandy certainly found a way. Hey, coming up next, the race to October continues in Major League Baseball. Could Boston clinch a playoff spot on Saturday? And back to a busy college football Saturday as well. That's all coming up. This is Fishin', SportsCenter All Night on ESPN Radio.
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8: Hey, it's Evan Cohen. 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
1: 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More on Lane Kiffin's return to Oxford coming up shortly. But first, let's get to some meaningful September baseball. Red Sox facing the Rays. Now, Boston with a chance to clinch that second wild card spot with a win and either a loss by the Rangers or the Astros. But first things first, the Red Sox, they got to take care of business. We go to the bottom of the ninth. This one in Tampa, knotted at one.
2: 1-2 to Palacios. Ballpark roaring in the pitch. Fly ball, shallow right. Out goes Connor Falefa. It's dropping. It's down. Base hit. Palacios wins it. The Rays have won it 2-1. Down go the Red Sox, and down goes the magic number.
1: The call on 620 WDAE. The Rays walk off the Sox with a final of 2-1. So, let's check out the AL West wildcard race now. Rangers leading the division by a game atop Houston. Astros hosting the Braves. A game heard right here on ESPN Radio. Bases juice for Ronald in the seventh.
3: Bases full of Braves. Abreu to the belt. He brings it home. Swinging a fly ball, deep left center field, way back it goes, it's toward the wall, and it's gone! It's a grand slam for Acuna, and Atlanta leads it 5-2. Number 20 for Acuna, he stood and watched, he knew it the moment it left his bat. He's high-stepping toward third, much to the delight of Braves fans here in Houston. He has stunned the Astros with a grand slam off of Abreu here in the seventh inning.
1: Braves double up the Astros by a final of 6-3. Now that opens the door for the Rangers to extend their division lead. Texas hosting the Blue Jays now. Rangers leading 3-1 in the sixth.
4: And now the pitch. And that's hit to deep left field. Straw going back. It is over his head. It's off the track and off the wall. Young just now at third being waved home. Stopping at third is Nimmo. It's an RBI double for Wyatt Langford and a 4-1 Ranger lead.
1: They call 105-3. The fan. Rangers win 6-2. Their division lead now is now up to two games. Good race in the AL Central between the White Sox and the Guardians. Let's begin with the Southsiders. Bottom of the sixth, Sox with a 2-1 lead. Third baseman Miguel Vargas at the dish.
5: The pitch. Vargas in the air, out into left. It is deep. Oh, baby! Out of here!
6: No, you didn't! You didn't call that! Talking number 33.
1: Good one for Miguel Vargas with his 33rd of the year. The call on ESPN 1000. The White Sox go on to win that game. So how about the Guardians? Could they keep pace? They need a win to remain atop the AL Central with the Sox. Bottom of the first, Guardians jumped on the Athletics early.
7: Here's the 2-1. Swung on, and there's a high fly ball, left center field. Does it have enough to get to the bleachers? It is a home run. They call it a home run for Angel Martinez. It just did make it over the 19-foot high wall. A two-run shot, 5-2 Cleveland.
1: The call on WTAM 1100. Guardians win 12-6, so the Guardians and the White Sox remain tied atop the AL Central. How about the best team in baseball? Brewers taking on the Orioles and heading towards a shutout.
3: Ashby has the one he wants. The 2-2 pitch. And he dropped a curveball in there for a called third strike. The Brewers shut out the Orioles 1-0 here today, and they tie their franchise record with their 97th victory of the season. Back-to-back years with at least 97 wins, and the Brewers have seven more chances to set a new standard before it's all said and done.
1: The call on 620 WTMJ. All right, we go back to college football now. 16th-ranked SMU Mustangs in Louisville taking on 23rd-ranked Cardinals. SMU 4-0 all-time against Louisville, including wins in each of the last two seasons. We go to the fourth quarter. Mustangs leading 31-28, but not for long.
8: Second down and seven. One receiver wide to the left. Man in motion across the formation. Simple handoff. T'Juan Brown to the far side. To the 30, the 20, the 10. A right hand into the air. And his feet and the football into the end zone. Touchdown, T'Juan Brown. 53 yards. It's his second touchdown run of over 50 yards today. and Louisville snatches the advantage back from SMU. 34-31, 10:02 to go, fourth quarter.
1: This is a game heard right here on ESPN Radio. Louisville finished with 265 yards on the ground on 37 carries with 8 plays of at least 12 yards. Brown ran for a career-high 163 yards, 41-31, the final there. More coming up on ESPN Radio.
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12: Here is our weather in Middle Tennessee. Sunday will be sunny and hot with a high near 99 in heat index values, up to 105. South wind around 5 miles per hour becoming west. Sunday night will be partly cloudy with a low around 75. Monday brings a 20% chance of showers and thunderstorms after 1 p.m. Mostly sunny with a high near 98 and heat index up to 103. Monday night, a 40% chance of showers and thunderstorms before 1 a.m. with a low around 70. 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
14: Hey, it's Evan Cohen. 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
1: 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I'm Judson Richards. We still got a full slate of college football games to tell you all about momentarily. But first, here's what's at the top of our minds.
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1: In Major League Baseball, Brewers tied a team record with their 97th win of the season with a shutout win over the Orioles. They win 1-0 there. And in college football, Vanderbilt forces a fumble in the end zone in the final seconds in a stunner atop NC State. Number 9, Texas A&M falters and is upset by unranked Kentucky. And in Oxford, Lane Kiffin returns, now leading LSU, and it came down to one final play. Fourth and goal, less than a minute to go. LSU trailing Ole Miss by 8 with the ball. This is what it sounded like on the LSU Sports Radio Network.
2: Ole Miss shows they're coming after Levitt. We'll see. Here's the snap. They do. Line holds, ball deflected, now going to be intercepted in the end zone by the Rebels, and that'll do it. Jalen Braxton on the tip drill secures a 32-24 lead for Ole Miss with 58 seconds remaining.
1: Lane Kiffin's old quarterback Trinidad Chambliss passes for 363 yards, 2 touchdowns. Chambliss, an incredible game. Also, it was a very bold move by head coach Pete Golding of Ole Miss to go for 2 on that last touchdown. He was asked after the game why he went for 2.
3: So, you know, the plan always was, in certain situations, it's really hard when you get scored on in a situation where you're not supposed to be going for 2. You send a field goal block unit out there, and then you try to catch people with 12 or make them burn a timeout or anything like that. And then if they jump, well, then it's half the distance, and you got a real decision to make. Are you going to get closer at some point on that for a yard and a half? Well, then we did it again, and they did it again. And so then at that point, you know, if we can't get a half yard, right, to get it to 8, to make sure that you don't lose the game, you know, worst case scenario that you're going to overtime, then we shouldn't win the game. So it was something that we worked throughout the week that our guys executed at a high level.
1: I can only imagine how many eyes were on this one on ABC. A big win for their program, including, here's Golding on the expectations at Ole Miss.
3: Since 23, I mean, you feel like it's a failure if you're not winning 10 games. And I remember when I first was making the move over here, it was the year after they lost 5. I was like, man, if we can go over there and average 10 a year, they'll build statues of everybody. And then after year 2, it's like, man, if we don't go to the Natty, it's a bust. I'm like, it feels like Tuscaloosa again. And that's how it should be, because that's what they've invested into this place. And when you have elite leadership from the top and it's vertically aligned, that's what it should be. And so that's the expectation here. And we're not running from that. And you got to have really good players to be able to do that. You got to have really good coaches to be able to do that, and you got to have funds to be able to do it. And our leadership's the best in the country, and we got everything we need.
1: Now on the losing side, here's Lane Kiffin after the game on his emotions following the loss.
4: Like I said, probably not what I would have thought. It was just a lot, you know, coming in, and I'm sure that'll be criticized, whatever, but there's a lot of stuff. Like I said, 6 years here and a lot of things, and a lot of life-changing experiences, and a lot of really good people that helped me through some really hard times.
5: How's it different than you expected?
4: I just thought it'd probably be more in like the competitive mode, you know, and just kind of embrace it. And it was just a little bit, I don't know, sometimes you can't predict your emotions. You know, I know that sometimes I don't act like it, but I'm a human too, you know. And so, but again, I'll just close up saying congrats to those guys. They played really well. You know, they deserve to win. And I know it sounds weird, as much as as I dislike the losing, whatever, there is a part in there of, you know, a lot of those coaches and players, and I wouldn't say excited, but, you know, I'm glad for them.
1: LSU falls to 2-1. Ole Miss improves to 3-0 on the year. How about Auburn hosting Florida? A game you heard on ESPN Radio. Gators go up 2 scores in the fourth quarter before breaking off this run.
6: Handoff, ball up the middle, burst through and more, 50 to the 40-yard line, to the 30, can they catch Jaden Ball? They will not. On fourth down, a long touchdown run, but is it coming back? There's a flag down at the line of scrimmage.
7: Play is a touchdown.
6: That's going to put Jaden Ball over 100 yards and plenty. 3 touchdowns and joins exclusive Florida Gators company, including the great Emmitt Smith, of 4 consecutive games with at least 100 yards on the ground.
1: Now that score made it 40-24 Florida. However, the game much different score as you get closer to the end. Final seconds now. Auburn or bring it within one score.
6: Philo takes a knee. The man who hadn't started a road game since high school has delivered Florida its third win in three games to start the season. Gators 44, Auburn 39, Florida going to 3-0.
1: Now, quarterback Aaron Philo and running back Jayden Baugh spoke with College Football on ESPN Radio after the game.
8: Well, I'm here with Florida Gators quarterback Aaron Philo. Hey, big first road start for you. What was it like?
9: It was unbelievable, man. To come to this place with this group of guys, like, we talked about it all week. This is all we need right here. And we get the job done. This is all we need. Thank you, Coach.
8: By the way, Alex Golas coming over, pure class from the Auburn head coach, coming over to Philo, the quarterback for the Florida Gators. So what have you learned about your squad that you didn't know through the first 3 weeks?
9: We're resilient, man. Like, things didn't go our way all the way in the game, and we bounced back. First quarter, you know, a little turnover there. We bounced back, and we played the game. It was awesome.
8: What about this guy standing next to me right now?
9: He's a dude, man. Like, I'm glad this dude's in the backfield with me, I'll tell you that.
8: I got Jayden Baugh here now, guys. 162 yards. No, you didn't know that?
10: No, I don't even look at it.
8: How'd it feel?
10: All right, we got a lot of work to do. I feel like we had a little bit too many penalties. We killed ourselves at times. The score could have been a lot different, but I'm glad we got the win.
8: What it meant to you when your head coach, John Sumrall, shows up at your house on Christmas Eve with his entire and his mom's dog to recruit you, what did that mean to you to keep you here?
10: It honestly meant everything. Honestly, I can say that it showed so much character towards me and my family. It's bigger than just football. It's more about family, building connections, and we'll have this relationship forever.
8: As far as this squad, what should America know about the Florida Gators?
10: We bet. We got a lot of work to do, and y'all going to see it. Everybody keep counting us out. Just keep doing it. We're going to be where our feet are. I can't wait to do it again.
8: Congratulations.
10: Thank you so much.
1: Let's now send it back to our crew as Florida takes down Auburn on Saturday. Here's Mark Kestisher and Kelly Stauffer who had the call.
6: Judson, thank you very much. Florida and Auburn both won their first two games of the year, an SEC game tonight at Auburn. Big game, really, for two new young coaches for these teams. And John Sumrall's Florida Gators, Kelly, get a big win behind the running back he was able to keep at Florida, Jayden Baugh, who goes off for another 150-yard-plus game.
11: And we can say this now after the game, but we were talking about it during the week. On tape, it looked like Florida was further along than Auburn was in their kind of reset rebuild. And that's what it looked like tonight. Outside of the 16 penalties, which is a ton, by the way, by Florida, they do so many things right. They have a kind of a point guard quarterback in Aaron Philo that distributes the football, turn around and hand it to Jayden Baugh, or get it out to Burnell Brown III or Dallas Wilson. They don't even have a healthy Eric Singleton, who should be the third one in that set of triplets. So they have people. Offensive line is coming along. They love their tight end room. So offensively, I think they're set. And then I think Brad White, defensively, their defensive corner, is just starting over on that side of the ball to implement the things he wants to do. So I think they're in a really good place, and John Sumrall is really impressive.
6: Yeah, it's great. Look, Florida fans have seen good starts. Billy Napier had some good starts, and the league schedule came, and things went south. Could be injuries, just could have been overmatched. We'll find out in the next 6 weeks. This is a very tough schedule ahead for Florida. It starts with Ole Miss next week.
11: Yeah, you don't get many breaks in this conference. And fans can't do this. They can't go to practice and see what we can see and hear what we hear. But there's a new sheriff in town. I love Billy Napier, and I did before he ever got to Florida. But things are being done differently now in the weight room and on the practice field. There's an intentionality to it that program lacked. And so I would think you go with the proof of concept with John Sumrall. He did it at Troy. He did it at Tulane. He knows how to do it. It's just at a different level now.
6: Now he's 3-0 as the Florida head coach. Jayden Baugh runs for 162 yards, three touchdowns. Aaron Philo threw for 204 and a TD as well. Final score, the Florida Gators 44, Auburn Tigers 39. Now for Kelly Stauffer, I'm Mark Kestisher right here on the exclusive home of the College Football Playoff, ESPN Radio and the ESPN app. Let's go back to Judson Richards in the studio.
1: Mark Kelly, thank you. Great call yesterday afternoon. What do you say we run through some more college football games? Let's begin with number two, Georgia at Arkansas. Georgia's 6-0 all-time in Fayetteville. That's tied for the Bulldogs' most road wins without a loss against a single opponent on Saturday. Well, the Bulldogs would make that record 7-0.
12: Dobbs, give it to Chauncey, running right. He stood up at the one, reaches across the end zone line. Touchdown, Georgia. He slid it out there.
13: He refused to be denied. You couldn't keep Bowens out of the end zone. Took the extra effort to get across that goal line.
12: Third touchdown of the day for Chauncey Bowens.
1: The call on the Georgia Bulldog Sports Network. Georgia held Arkansas to just 17 yards on the ground. They win 45-17. Third-ranked Fighting Irish taking on unranked Michigan State. Notre Dame with a slim lead in the fourth, but some breathing room after this.
14: Carr with a snap, drops and looks to throw. He's looking Gilbert's way, going for it all. Deep ball down the near numbers. Diving catch. Yes! He got it again inside the five. 39-yard dart from Carr to Gilbert.
1: Notre Dame remains undefeated at 3-0. They win 27-10, the final. That call on the Notre Dame radio network. Two unranked, both 2-0. Clemson hosting Bill Belichick in North Carolina. We go to the fourth quarter, knotted at 20. Tigers with the ball.
14: Reynolds goes shotgun up that left hash. Is going to get it on the end around to Brown. Brown cuts it back up the middle. Turns it up.
15: Let's go.
1: The call on the Clemson Tigers Sports Network. Clemson rallied from a 14-point first-half deficit to beat North Carolina 28-20 in a game that lasted nearly 6 hours following a two-and-a-half-hour fourth-quarter weather delay. Here's Dabo Swinney on the win after the game.
16: What a special moment to be a part of. It was a great win for our football team. It was a great start to ACC play. We grew up. You know, those games are not fun to be a part of, but if you're going to be a great team, you got to win some like that. I'm just really, really proud of our team and, you know, how they hung in there. I saw some confidence. I saw an unshakable belief.
1: How about the number one team in the country, Texas Longhorns, taking on UTSA? This one, not overly close.
17: First down, goal to go, Texas, at the UTSA one-yard line. Arch Manning under center. Manning has the snap, turns, hands it to Cooper, cuts inside, and he's across. Derek Cooper has his first touchdown as a Texas Longhorn, and it's the first touchdown of the second half for the Horns.
1: That's Greg Way from Learfield. Longhorns remain unbeaten. They win 30.

0: throws. Intercepted. This could go all the way back the other way. Prophet Brown at the 40. He's at the 30. He's at the other 30. 20. 10. Touchdown, USC, and a game heartbreaker for Rutgers and a game maker for USC.
1: King Miller ran for 102 yards and a touchdown to help USC beat Rutgers with a final of 42-35. Sixth-ranked Ohio State hosting unranked Kent State. How about this moment for Jeremiah Smith?
2: First and 10, Ohio State at the Kent State 33-yard line. And staying, a quick toss caught by Smith on the right side, gets to the Kent State 20, motors his way up to the 11 before he is stopped at the 11 of Kent State. Jeremiah Smith making some people miss before defensive back Derek Jackson stops him. And the Buckeyes again are in the Giant Eagle red zone.
3: And that one will be for the record, I believe, Paul. He had 13 yards on his first catch, and that was 13-plus, I got to think.
2: I would think so, too, Jim.
1: Most receiving yards in OSU history for Jeremiah Smith. That was Paul Keels from Learfield. By the second quarter, this one was a boat race.
2: Snap to Sain with 3 seconds left. Sain rolling at his own 40 on the right side. Sain now at the 43, cranks and fires. Deep down the right side for Brandon Ennis in the end zone. He catches it for a touchdown. Brandon Ennis in the middle of a bunch of Kent State defenders. Brandon Ennis hauls it in on a 49-yard touchdown Hail Mary pass from Julian Sain. How about that to make it 34-0 Ohio State?
1: Buckeyes win 59-3. Number 14, Penn State hosting Buffalo.
4: So on first and 10, their own 30. They ran a brilliant two-minute drill last week. Back over the middle. Howard at the 45, 40, far side, 25, 20, 15, 10, 5. Touchdown, Penn State, 70 yards from Rocco Beck to Kobe Howard.
1: The Colony Penn State Sports Network Nittany Lions roll 55-13 over Buffalo. Unranked Western Kentucky hosting number 4, Indiana.
5: Here's the snap back to Hoover, and he looks to throw it. He's got a bomb. He's got his man open. Charlie Becker has to come back for it. Catches it 30, 20, down to the 15. Still going 5. Dives to the end zone. Touchdown, Indiana. 79 yards on the pass play from Josh Hoover to Charlie Becker, and Indiana puts another 6 on the board and starts to pull away.
1: That's Don Fisher from Learfield. Hoosiers cruise 38-0. Number 24, Oklahoma hosting New Mexico State. This one was close in the third. Sooners looking to throw.
6: They go quick. Mateer back to pass. Has time. He's going to let it fly deep. Satania behind the defense. Got him. 5. Touchdown. Isaiah Satania. A bomb. 53-yard touchdown pass. John Mateer to Isaiah Satania.
1: That's Toby Rowland from Learfield. Sooners win 14-6. Coming up next, we'll get you caught up with what's happening in the NL wildcard race and our top sound as well. 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
6: 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Last year, the Raiders, they won in New England, and then we knew what happened the rest of the year. The Raiders had the worst record in the league. 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
3: Judson, we're into college football and baseball pennant races. 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
4: 1-2 to Palacios. Ballpark roaring in the pitch. Fly ball, shallow right. Out goes Connor Falefa. It's dropping. It's down. Base hit. Palacios wins it. The Rays have won it 2-1. Down go the Red Sox, and down goes the magic number.
0: Number four.
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5: Second down and seven. One receiver wide to the left, man in motion across the formation. Simple handoff, Kewan Brown to the far side, to the 30, the 20, the 10, a right hand into the air, and his feet and the football into the end zone. Touchdown, Kewan Brown.
0: Number three.
3: Alabama's Keelan Russell takes it all the way, gives the Tide some cushion against Florida State. Chris Stewart had it from Learfield.
6: Stepping up Russell, he's going to get a first down. He's going to get a whole lot more. 45, 40, still on his feet, 30, 20, 10, 5, gone. Touchdown, Keelan Russell. 57 yards, and Alabama adds to its lead. It's 39 to 28.
0: Number two.
3: A wild finish in Nashville with Vanderbilt's Miles Capers strip sack in the waning moments of what looked like a loss to North Carolina State. Andrew Allegretta from Learfield.
7: With 6 seconds to go, there's the snap. Bailey rolls toward the right. He waits. He waits. He is going to be sacked. Oh, it's a safety with one second. Did they knock the football loose? Oh, goodness. Did Miles Capers get the
8: touchdown? Touchdown.
7: Get the football.
8: Unbelievable.
7: Yes, sir. They knocked it loose. You've got to be kidding me. One of the most improbable finishes in the history of Vanderbilt football.
0: Number one.
3: Jalen Braxton of Ole Miss picks off Sam Levitt and holds off LSU. David Kellum called it from Learfield.
9: Fourth and goal from the 6-yard line of Ole Miss. He brings a man in motion. There's the snap. Levitt wants to throw, fires. It's batted up in the air and intercepted. It's picked off by Jalen Braxton, and the Ole Miss Rebels have stopped the LSU Tigers.
1: Marty, well done. Thank you. And speaking of, we will get back to so much of this, including baseball. Let's begin here. Yankees are close to clinching the top spot in the AL wild card. The question is, how's the health of star slugger Aaron Judge? Buster Olney, ESPN Baseball Insider and Baseball Tonight podcast host, join Hammer and Emma and discuss what now for the Yankees after putting Judge back on the IL.
10: Let's face it, they're up against it now with just, you know, 9 days left in the regular season. Given the fact that they put Judge on the 10-day injured list, they could get him back for the final game of the regular season. One more game of prep because, guys, he didn't look good, right? When he came off the injured list, it was his spring training and he was striking out about 60% of his at-bats. Now he goes back on the injured list. We don't know how serious this calf strain is. It is a grade one. And also the other thing too, you know, normally in a situation like this, you'd think about, let's just put Judge at DH and move some other pieces around. It's not a roster that's easy to move around because Ben Rice, Luis Garcia was their big trade deadline acquisition. Those guys have been playing a lot of first base and DH. What do you do with them? I was just reaching out to people today saying, could either one of those guys get reps in right field so you could squeeze Judge in at DH? It obviously is not a great situation for the Yankees.
1: No easy decisions either for Aaron Boone. Hey, leaders of the NL West, Los Angeles Dodgers facing the San Francisco Giants.
11: The 0-1 line drive in the short center field for a base hit. And the Dodgers are going to play a couple of more runs. DePaulo with a single in the center. The Dodgers a perfect 10 4 over the Giants.
1: That was the call on 570 LA Sports. Dodgers win 10-4. Now, in the NL wildcard race, we woke Saturday morning with a three-way tie between the Cubs, Phillies, and the Padres. But after a Phillies loss to the Mets, a Cubs win over the Reds, and the Padres taking down the Marlins, it's now back to a two-way tie for that top spot between the Cubs and the Padres with 7 games left to play. That will do it for us. For our producer, Stephen Risser, our technical director is Michael Williams. I'm Judson Richards. Best of ESPN Radio is next.
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4: You're seeing the score. You're saying, hey, Evan Cohen, Michelle Smallman, Chris Canty, why are you saying the Bills destroyed the Lions? It was only a 10-point game. No, they destroyed the Lions. They were up 27-7 in this game early on, and it was just coasting after that. Josh Allen, 5 total touchdowns, 9 through 2 games played this year. Good morning, Smallsy. Good morning, CeCe.
5: Yeah, they were coasting, but then they felt like they had to pick it back up at the end, and they absolutely did. They turned the gas back on. I was impressed by the Buffalo Bills in a way that I don't think I've ever been moved by this group.
6: I
5: think this is something different. And for everybody that questioned whether or not they made the right call to move on from Sean McDermott, yours truly included.
6: Yep.
5: Last night shows that the organization, Brandon B., the Pegula family, they were justified in making that decision because this offense has hit an absolute another gear. And I thought it was the DJ Moore effect until DJ Moore got hurt, and they still kept scoring touchdowns. This group is solid. There are no holes in terms of what they do. They were able to run the football. They were able to assert themselves at the point of attack at the line of scrimmage. They kept Josh Allen clean by and large. And then that passing game is explosive in a way that we haven't seen since Josh has been the starting quarterback. I think this is going to be the team or one of the teams that has that gatekeeps who comes out of the AFC and goes to the Super Bowl.
6: The road could run through the new stadium?
5: Through Highmark Stadium, it could.
6: And what a christening for that new stadium last night. From start to finish, it was celebratory, and from start to finish, the Buffalo Bills controlled this game. And I'm with you, CeCe. I didn't know if Joe Brady was going to be the right hire for this team. I wanted to pick the Bills to go to the Super Bowl, to come out of the AFC, but I just couldn't do that with a first-year head coach in Joe Brady. I didn't know what to expect from him. I also didn't know if he was going to be the right call because he had been in the building. You're not totally changing the culture with this hire because, obviously, Josh Allen and Joe Brady have an amazing relationship. But clearly, this group has rallied around him. Clearly, they buy what he is selling. 77 points, fourth most scored by a team in the first two games as a head coach. He's been awesome. They've been awesome. And they do look like they're going to have something to say about who represents the AFC in the Super Bowl.
7: Yeah, I was completely sold that Joe Brady was the right guy. I said it at the time, and mainly because I had proof of concept that he got the best out of Josh Allen. Because Josh Allen, I mean, let's be honest, when we started our show now 4 years ago, there was no quarterback that both CeCe and I were more critical of as a compliment than Josh Allen, because it's like, hey, you're so good, stop giving the ball to the other team so much. And what happened? And I don't want to rag on Sean McDermott or Ken Dorsey, the head coach and offensive coordinator today, because it's not about them, but it was Joe Brady that was promoted to be the OC, and he basically made, for a little bit, Josh Allen a complimentary piece to the rest of their team, and Josh Allen won the MVP as a result of that. Well, now, yeah, he had one interception call back yesterday because of a penalty, but now it seems like he's got that reckless nature out of his system, and he just knows what to do at all times. Their play design is tremendous, multiple times getting Dalton Kincaid open in big spots, and then the play to Joshua Palmer, where it's a 43-yard touchdown, and he had a big play in the previous game against Houston. There was nobody near him. And I will get to the Lions part of it, but it just feels, CeCe, to your point, that this team is already clicking in a way that you feel like, go win the damn Super Bowl. I know it's week two, but go. We talk about the Bears setting all-time records for points scored. They could, too. We could have two teams do that this year in Chicago and Buffalo. Go win the damn Super Bowl.
5: Yeah, I mean, he's the most talented quarterback in the NFL. Nobody has more talent than Josh Allen. Maybe Caleb Williams is right there in terms of talent, but they're 1A and 1B. I mean, Josh is much more of a finished product. What we saw last night is the best version of Josh Allen. Now, the pick in the red zone bothers me. The defensive hole was not on the intended receiver that was being targeted. He had the sack fumble early on in the game, not his fault, but that is ball security. And just so happens that his guys were able to come up with it. Those are two plays that, if they go the other way, could change the complexion
7: sure.
5: of the game.
7: Yes.
5: But 9 touchdowns, no turnovers through the first two games. Yep. There's only been 2 other quarterbacks to do that. Their names are Patrick Mahomes and Peyton Manning. Both of them won MVPs in that season. Peyton Manning got to the Super Bowl, ends up losing to the Seattle Seahawks. But, I mean, this group based on what they were able to do last night, based on the balance that they showed, Joe Brady having that level of discipline, 38 called passes, 31 called runs. That was a good blend, a good balance. I felt really good about what the Buffalo Bills are trying to do and how their offense is driving the bus. The one thing that I don't want to be understated when we have the conversations around the Bills, because it's easy to fall in love with Josh Allen and Joe Brady, is what the defense is doing. Because those guys are getting after it. Greg Rousseau, Bradley Chubb, they showed up early. And I'll continue to say this, even without Ed Oliver, that defensive front controlled the Lions in terms of being able to keep them, at least early on, from being able to make it a game. And Deion Walker, the second-year defensive tackle, 6'7", 330 pounds, he is putting together a hell of a season through the first two games. The sack at the end on C.J. Stroud against the Texans last night, he had a huge batted pass on the third down against his team off the field, right when the Detroit Lions had the ball down 10 trying to drive to cut it to a one-possession game. That was a huge play. And he was being double-teamed. Best thing you can do as a defensive lineman, if you're not going to get to the quarterback, get your hands up. He did that. This defensive front is impacting the game in a way that I haven't seen a Buffalo Bills front impact the game since Josh Allen has been the starting quarterback. That group, even though Jared Goff had some really good numbers, the numbers that he was able to put together don't tell the story of the job that the defense of the Buffalo Bills did last night.
6: So the defense is stronger than it's ever been during Josh Allen's tenure. Yep. He now has weapons that we say could be a real threat. The offense is clicking, and we're saying that he has the right coach, and he's playing at an MVP level. What can we look at with this team and say that's going to be the reason why they don't get it done yet again? Because I don't see the glaring weakness. And I know it's early. It's only 2 weeks. But they do look different and more locked in early on in a way that they haven't been in Josh Allen's tenure.
7: Yeah, there's one. His name is Patrick Mahomes. It's always the one. Like that's the kryptonite.
6: It's the same thing.
7: Well, when you're saying blindly, like, what's the thing that stands in your way? Right now, they had weird injuries last night. Ed Oliver got hurt pregame, right? DJ Moore got hurt during the game. Keon Coleman, who's now once again a player for them, which kudos to Joe Brady.
5: Man, he looked great last night.
7: And kudos to Joe Brady. He's like, you know what? The guys on my team, I'm just going to do a restart with the guy. Like, forget what's happened in the past. You've been a disaster. We've been a disaster with you. You've said weird things. We probably haven't put you in the best position to succeed. Let's just restart as if you never have played here before. And this Deion Walker guy, who was mentioned a lot on the broadcast, you know, he reminds me a little bit of an interior, like a guy who could play interior and exterior defensive line on a really good Super Bowl team. I can't remember his name. He was like 6'8", 6'7", 330. What the heck was his name? On the Giants. What was his name? Oh, you! He's kind of you, isn't he? Isn't this what you did?
5: Yeah, he looks better than me, man. The guy's playing. He's playing his ass off. He looks really good.
7: Are you saying you didn't play your ass off?
5: I'm just saying, listen.
7: Well, we know the year after the Super Bowl, you didn't.
5: Every time you watch that Bills defensive unit on the field, he flashes. Every single time.
7: I understand, but we focus on the edge rushers, and he's the inside guy helping the edge rushers last night.
5: Yeah.
7: So, which was your job, except, not again, you, the year after the Super Bowl, you took off.
5: Yeah, I mean, there are a couple of sacks that the edge guys got for the Bills that Deion Walker walked them into because he beat his man so quickly. Like, that's how good he is. So, I mean, I don't know if this is sustainable. We'll see. The interior for the Detroit Lions offensive line was decimated. The back end of the Detroit Lions defense was decimated. Dan Campbell was playing with a short deck right there. I'm not going to look at this as, you know, the end-all, be-all in terms of judging what the Buffalo Bills are going to be just because the Lions were shorthanded on a short week. We got to remember, the Lions played in an overtime game on Sunday, right? That defense played 86 snaps against the New Orleans Saints. And then to come back and have to play another 70 snaps last night because your offense couldn't get it going early and sustain drives against that Bills defense, that made the game tilt in a way that I don't think even Dan Campbell expected. So, again, not taking anything away from the Buffalo Bills. I'm just providing some context as to why the Detroit Lions struggled. They're going to have some issues that they got to get fixed, and maybe they're going to have to call the cavalry in order to get those things rectified. But the Buffalo Bills took full advantage of an opponent that was shorthanded, and they did not relent from the start to the finish.
7: I will disagree in this regard, slightly. I will disagree in this regard that if we were going to do this like a college football voting system, a ranking system, and we blindly before the season were going to say, what if I told you that the Buffalo Bills put up a total of 77 points over the first 2 weeks against the Houston Texans and a Dan Campbell-led Detroit Lions team? And I understand Dan Campbell was an offensive guy, but mindset is defend, right? That's a hell of a resume through 2 weeks that the Buffalo Bills, we have every right to sit here and say, brand new stadium, Smalls described in essence the vibes around the team, which is important because they probably got a little tight with Sean McDermott at the end. Mm-hmm. She's giving you the proper context in terms of this team feels like they're in it, they're fun, they're, the new stadium, like that kind of stuff matters. CeCe's giving you all the X's and O's stuff on it. And I'm telling you, the resume, just the flat-out resume, is unbelievable through 2 weeks. This is a Super Bowl or bust team. The problem is there's no bust part. They did the bust last year, so maybe I shouldn't say it that way. The bust is meaning fire McDermott. But, like, there's no reason to think, after watching this team through two games, yes, they've given up 31 in each of the first two, that they cannot make it to the Super Bowl.
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3: 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You are the Joe Burrow of this. Well, I don't know. 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
5: He's got the physical ability to be the best quarterback in the NFL. 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
11: 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Stroud have tabled talks. 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
1: Now we have got an incredible guest, someone who just continues to do it at the highest level right now. Kenny Chesney, country music superstar, kind enough to join us here. Kenny, we appreciate your time. You're coming off another incredible run for you and getting ready to start a new one. Sphere residency, New York Times bestseller, Country Music Hall of Fame induction. So how are you doing? How is it being Kenny Chesney right now?
2: Oh, it's good, man. It's busy, but good. It's great to see you guys again.
1: Great to see you, too. It's been a little while here. And Kenny, before I get to anything else, I got to ask just out of curiosity. You've done so many great things. You got a stadium tour that's getting ready to come out, which we can't wait to talk about. But performing at the Sphere, I've been to shows there. I've seen what it's like. From a performer's angle, what is that venue like among all the ones that you've been a part of from over the years?
2: Well, it's definitely the most unique. It really is. And for me and the band that's been doing it for a minute, it was great for us to be in that space, and it forces you to create different neural pathways in your brain when it comes to creating and when it comes to putting a show together. It was just magical. It really was. But to see the look on people's faces, when we start the show, I mean, it's as if they're experiencing the music in a completely different state of consciousness. And it was insane to be a part of.
3: Obviously, you're just an incredible superstar now, selling out NFL stadiums. We've been to so many of your shows, and just it's so much fun. But take everybody back. Your first album, I think, was My Wildest Dreams in 1994. Go back to the beginning, and just how you grew to what you are today.
2: Wow, I mean, yeah, my first record came out in 1993. Believe it or not, that's crazy to think about. You just mentioned we just put our stadium shows on for next summer. And look, we just didn't wake up one day and decide to do these stadium shows. I mean, it was built year after year, show after show, album after album. And I'm proud of that. You know, but I think like anybody else, when you first start, it's only human nature that you want everything to happen all at once. And I was no different. But I'm really glad that I was afforded the gift of time to get better. It was like, I mean, I don't know, Mike, it was like, for me, when I first started, it's like I spent 10 years in AA baseball, if that makes sense. You know, and then we were able to go and do what we did.
1: I am curious from that standpoint, because you've been so tied in with sports your whole career, and there's such a natural marriage of sports and music, and we always hear athletes talk later in their career about the things you learn once you become a veteran. What's the biggest thing that you learn from back then in the early days to now as someone who's a veteran of the country music scene?
2: Oh, you mean what I've learned from the journey?
1: What you've learned from the journey,
2: like,
1: yeah.
2: How do you mean? Like, oh, wow. You know, we still work really hard. You know, I think that you, no matter what you do, you can't take anything for granted. I really hope I haven't written my best song yet. I hope that I haven't put on my best show yet. So I've never been able to sit still and think, okay, we did it. Honestly, I mean, we still work really hard to give the fans out there the best possible experience they can have of their summer. So I've never been, complacency has never been a part of my journey at all, you know, but you learn indirectly when you see other people do that, you know, where they just get complacent, or they get lazy, or they don't keep pushing themselves. And I've never wanted to be that person.
3: So obviously you're, as we mentioned, a big sports guy as well. Through your concerts, you've had so many athletes up on stage, and you don't tour during the football season. So why is that? And how far did you go in your sporting world?
2: Well, I didn't go too far in the sporting world, Mike, as you know. It's crazy. You know, when I knew my last game of high school was it. I was not going to be, a college athlete. I was not going to play sports later in my life than that. But it was still tough, and we all have that moment where we truly know it's over. And it just came a little earlier for me. But sports has always been a huge part of my life. You know, my father was a coach. So early on in my life, I got this idea of work ethic got instilled in my brain, you know. And so I've always treated what I do a lot like an athlete, especially when I'm training to go on the road. As you guys have, you know, you've seen you've been to several shows, you know, when I hear music, I can't help but move. And so, I literally have to train to spend 2 hours up there on stage. And so I've treated my body and everything getting ready to go do that a lot like an athlete would.
1: And it certainly has paid off as we're talking to country music superstar Kenny Chesney here. The original Vibe Room tour going off in 2027. Kenny Chesney, Eric Church, Sheryl Crow, Graylin James. It's going to be so awesome. You mentioned you're growing up, your dad being a coach, being around sports all the time. We know you're a massive Tennessee fan. We all have those memories that you can't shake. Do you have that one sports memory as a fan or as a player that, you know, either still haunts you to this day or still brings you joy to this day?
2: No, nothing haunts me. You know, growing up in East Tennessee and in Knoxville, you know, we didn't have a pro allegiance to anything. It was all just Tennessee football. And we grew up out in the country and, you know, we saw what we saw. There was only three channels and PBS and there was no other, you know, you couldn't consume sports then like you can today, where it's so automatic. So the first time my father took me to Neyland Stadium in Knoxville was to, I was nine. And I went to watch Tennessee play Notre Dame. Y'all are domers. I went to see Tennessee play Notre Dame. And that was one of the most magical things. It was as if the world, a whole new world opened up to me. Because all I saw of it then was, at that point in my life, was on TV or on the news or listening to a guy named John Ward, who was a very famous broadcaster in Knoxville, who broadcasted all the Tennessee games. And so that's how I soaked up college sports then. So when I walked into the stadium for the first time as a kid with my dad, it was a big deal. And that's still one of my favorite memories with my father.
3: Who won that game, Notre Dame or Tennessee?
2: I don't know. I can't remember, honestly.
3: Probably
2: Tennessee.
1: I was going to say, probably. knowing Neyland in that environment, I always worry about that. One of the coolest places I've ever seen a college football game played. So we'll let the Vols have it out of deference to Kenny at this point here, Dad.
3: We'll do that. New album coming out September 25th, Silver Sands Marina. And you have some, obviously when you tour NFL stadiums, I'm always amazed at this. We, you know, playing in the NFL, you play in the full stadiums, but you have a team around you. You're one man on the stage in a sold out NFL stadium and the fans all singing your songs. I mean, that to me has to be one of the greatest things. Talk about that feeling when you just don't have to sing and the fans just sing your song.
2: It's one of the most amazing feelings in my life. And and as you know, I mean, that energy, what you feel up there on stage, doesn't happen every day in your life. So when I get to go back up there and revisit what that feels like, it's always an amazing feeling, you know, because we like tickets go on sale for next summer, you know, soon. And so the fans will have these tickets for months. We will be anticipating going there and they will be anticipating being in that moment. But I can tell you the moment that those two energies meet is a very unbelievable feeling. It's that I've never found it anywhere else, but right there. And I love it, you know, and we work very hard on, like I said, presenting our show in a certain way. But when we get to get up there and play music for all those people and to see that just how much it means to them, it makes us want to work even harder. You know, it's been that way for me forever.
1: Well, that hard work always pays off. Always a phenomenal show. And again, the original Vibe Room tour, Kenny Chesney, Eric Church, Sheryl Crow, Graylin James. It kicks off April 24th at Raymond James Stadium. Tickets are going to be on sale soon. And anyone who's been fortunate enough like we have to be in a Kenny Chesney Vibe Room before the show, it is nothing but good times and something you're going to enjoy. Kenny, really great catching up. Congratulations again on all the success. Hopefully we'll get to see you stop on this tour. We appreciate you.
2: Hey, guys, thanks for having me. I appreciate it and hope to see you soon.
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5: Here is our weather in Middle Tennessee. Sunday will be sunny and hot with a high near 99 in heat index values, up to 105. South wind around 5 miles per hour becoming west. Sunday night will be partly cloudy with a low around 75. Monday brings a 20% chance of showers and thunderstorms after 1 p.m. Mostly sunny with a high near 98 and heat index up to 103. Monday night, a 40% chance of showers and thunderstorms before 1 a.m. with a low around 70. 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
6: Olex. 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
1: 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You know, you were talking about, best supporting actor. The Emmys were last night. Did you watch any of the Emmys last night?
2: I saw the Taylor Swift skits. I saw the Jalen Brunson skits. I didn't watch the actual. I recorded it, so I like to record the Emmys and then go back and.
1: So the big winners were Widow's Bay.
2: Okay.
1: What's Have you seen that show? It's on Apple TV. It's sort of like a little bit of spooky horror comedy mixed together.
2: What is that? What? It's a spooky horror comedy?
1: I think that's right. It's spooky horror comedy. It's like about an island. It's supposed to be kind of like Martha's Vineyard, but it's haunted, and there's this mist, but then it's also kind of funny and sexy, and it's a lot of stuff going on. I've only seen one episode, so I can't really say. But the one episode I saw was good.
2: Another segment we need to do is Matt's TV and movie reviews, because if that's how you describe things, I want to hear your perspective on that.
1: It's got the guy, Matthew Reyes or whatever. What threw me off is he won for Best Actor.
2: Okay.
1: And he was the guy. Did you ever see The Americans? Did you ever see that show?
2: I didn't.
1: You don't know who any of these people are, but he's been in a lot of things, and he's American, I thought. Because he always plays an American, but he's actually Welsh. So he got up to accept the award, and he was talking in his regular voice and his British accent, and it threw me off. I don't know if I could ever take him seriously again, because I was like, you don't sound like that. I've seen you in multiple shows, but apparently it was all a ruse, and he's an actor, and he doesn't actually sound the way I thought he did.
2: Now, for how many years have I been telling you about the British coming over and taking these roles, Idris Elba,
1: right?
2: I've been telling you this for years. They're taking our roles, and I'm just saying we couldn't do the same thing over there. You know?
1: Are you saying you would like to make acting great again?
2: No, I'm just saying I don't think you should be able to come over and sound American, and then you get a role that was written for an American.
1: I didn't know you were taking all these stances.
2: No, just the British are taking a lot of our roles.
1: Hexus over here coming in with these
2: and they were
1: strong,
2: giving them football games. Like, that's a lot happening, man.
1: That's
2: it needs
1: right.
2: to stop.
1: Well, Matt Myron is presented by Progressive Insurance. 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Now, if you watched the Texas-Ohio State game on Saturday, it was a great football game. But it has gotten mired in a ton of things that actually have almost nothing to do with what happened on the field. Mm-hmm. Of course, there was Ted Cruz making an appearance early in the day on game day. There was a picture that a politician in Texas posted with students at the University of Texas, which he took the picture to try to make a political statement. Pretty egregious thing by him, and he owes those students an apology. But the bigger story in the world of sports has been what came after the game with Arch Manning, the quarterback at Texas, and ESPN reporter Holly Rowe. Arch Manning was asked in the post-game press conference. Actually, I think it was the next day, Myron, right? Wasn't it on Monday, maybe?
2: Yeah.
1: He was asked if he had seen any of the AI videos floating around of his coach, Steve Sarkisian, and here's what he had to say.
3: I've seen a few AI edits of stuff, but that's about it. I saw an AI edit of Sark's interview. Y'all seen that one? That's a good one. Of him slapping Holly Rowe. Yeah, it's hilarious.
1: So he obviously AI video of Holly Rowe, our colleague, being slapped. He, of course, joked. I think also you will note that the many male reporters that cover Texas all were laughing in the background multiple times. Then Texas reporter Evan Veith, I hope I'm saying that right, he had tweeted that, and he tweeted the video and then also noted his answer is gold. So the reporter actually almost doubled down with Arch Manning in the report. Since then, it obviously went viral all over Twitter, Instagram, TikTok, etc. pretty awful. Before we get into what happened today, let's just talk about the Arch Manning comment and the reaction of the reporter. I have some strong thoughts, but Myron, I'll let you go first.
2: It's all terrible and it's all wrong. They put Hollywood in such a tough position. Like, first off, women in this business face a lot that men in this business just do not. Now, when I talk to the women in this business that I know and I'm friends with, and you compare their DMs and their comments to their male colleagues, it's different in the world of sports. Women in this business, Matt, start out with a bunch of men who assume they're not qualified to do their jobs, right? And it's wrong and it's false. And then you add something like this on top of it. Holly Rowe had a tough job, a situation I've been in where the coach is ready to do an interview. I don't know, something happened at halftime. Doesn't get to him when she wants to, and then Sark has that response, which I didn't think he had to do. But I've been in that situation where you're Holly Rowe and you're just waiting for someone to say, hey, now it's time to talk to Steve Sarkisian. And you can't do it. And it's a mess. And now people were blaming her for that. For Arch Manning to do this, it was not only wrong, it was dangerous. You're promoting violence. You're promoting domestic violence, whether you realize that or not, when you say, did you see the video and everyone's laughing? Matt, I also want to know who was in that room laughing, because those people are also a part of this if they're encouraging something like this. So just a complete miss, and I thought it was wrong on Arch Manning's part.
1: Yeah, I mean, there are multiple layers to this, but let's start with this. Arch made a mistake, and to his credit, he owned that mistake today. Today, he put out a statement that said, in my press conference yesterday, I made an insensitive comment about an AI video. There's nothing funny about it. It's easy to say I didn't mean it, but I know my words and actions were hurtful to a lot of people. I do not take that lightly and am deeply sorry for it. He goes on to say, I specifically want to apologize to Holly Rowe for what she personally has had to deal with because of my comments. I have a ton of respect for her and appreciate her showing me grace in the moment. They apparently talked privately. Holly Rowe said she appreciated the apology from Arch and that it was settled in her mind and she wanted to keep the private conversation private. Kudos to Arch for apologizing. Kudos to Holly for listening and taking the apology, which she didn't necessarily have to do. So Arch made a big mistake. I give him credit for the apology. You also have to show grace when people make mistakes, and I think that's important. I hope he understands, and it seems like he does, why that was a mistake. I think it's easy for young people sometimes to think the internet is not real. And to some extent, I mean, it's not real. AI videos are not real. But the issue is, in this AI world, A, there are people who I know people fall for AI videos all the time. But also, just because something's not real does not mean it does not have real implications. And when you have a video of a woman getting hit, granted, it was fake, it still insinuates that there's an idea that for somehow it's okay. And somehow laughing at that is okay. I blame Arch for making the mistake, but I will give Arch credit for apologizing. I really blame the reporters in the room as much, if not more. Those are grown men, right? Mostly, I bet the women in the room were not laughing. Those are grown men, and they know better. And they are almost encouraging the guy with the laughter. If you remember, when he brings up the video at first, they laugh. Now, there could be some plausible deniability there that then they say, well, I didn't know what video he was talking about. But then he specifically says the video where they're slapping, and then they laugh even louder.
2: Yeah.
1: Now, part of that is, and I've been in these rooms, when you cover a college team, there's a lot of fan reporters. I was one. And you kind of go, they want to be friends with the coach and they want to be friends with the players. I've been there. I've done that. And that leads you to kind of think, hey, we're all just joking around. But I think the laughter was probably as bad as the comment. But online, a lot of the discourse has been, oh, why doesn't everybody realize it's just joking around? Hitting women is not joking around. They have to deal with it. And I think, and it is a huge problem in society. It does not mean that you don't have a sense of humor if you acknowledge that jokes and comments and videos can be hurtful. Don't laugh about it. Arch gave the right answer today, even though he shouldn't have done it before. But your comment about our colleagues who are female reporters, etc., I think I didn't even realize when I first started doing this how much the baseline assumption for some people out there is, well, it's a woman covering sports. They must not know what they're talking about. And they have to overcome that every single day. And you take somebody like Holly Rowe, who's been doing this a long time and has had to deal with that forever. She doesn't deserve it. And I thought the best part of Arch's apology was noting that. Because what happened is the internet started critiquing Holly Rowe as if she had done something wrong. And that's the problem that women reporters in sports have to deal with. And I think it's important to acknowledge it, make people realize it, because when you take something as the norm, and it is assumed white male reporters are the norm.
2: Yeah.
1: And if you're not that, then you have to prove yourself. That's not fair, and I think we've seen it like this.
2: I think that's well said. And that's why I hope Arch can turn this around, because I think he can be an advocate against domestic violence. I think he can be an advocate for the women in the media who face these circumstances and situation. And I hope, going into the spotlight that he's headed to, this is a guy who can make something positive out of this. But I also think he knows better, and I'm sure when your uncles are Peyton and Eli and your grandfather is Archie, you know that you're different. Part of this, too, Matt, is I don't know if you saw the end of the Texas-Ohio State game, and Arch Manning is running across the field like a little kid. At the end of the game, he is hyping up the crowd. I think more than anything, it's probably been a fight for him to want to be one of the guys, right? Yeah, like, you're Manning. True. You know you've made more money than anybody in NIL history in college football, but just, can I be like everybody else? And I hope this was a reminder, Matt, he's never going to be like everybody else.
1: It's true.
2: 99.9% of college football could have done this exact same thing. It wouldn't have been the same story. But when you're Arch Manning, everything is going to be a story and everything is going to be magnified. I appreciate and respect the private apology and the public apology. Now let's see what he does from here, because I think he has a chance to say, not only was it wrong, let me learn why it was wrong so I can encourage others to see it the same way.
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4: Saints Lions for my daughter's 18th birthday gift. 2-minute warning. Mm-hmm. One possession game. We got a 7 o'clock flight. But she said we're good to go at the 2-minute warning.
5: Wow.
4: And now we're in the car. 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
6: I don't think Carson Beck's going to see the field. 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I think Brissett is, if I'm him, I'm thinking this is my moment. And kudos to him. And Mike LaFleur, congrats to him. Because if this is the Cardinals team we're going to see, NFC West is the toughest division I can recall in football in a long time. 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
7: John Harbaugh wants guys that love football and want to play football. 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

0: 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Who's in?
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0: And who's out?
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0: It's time to find out from the Freddie and Harry Selection Committee.
4: So you got us two, Josiah Howard, E-Duck Eric Hanneman, and our sports anchor goddess Christine Lisi. She is going to be the tie-breaking goddess that she is because the Chicago Bears, I think they just scored again from this weekend. Harry Douglas was there for the game on the ESPN radio. The Chicago Bears put up not one, not two, not three, not four, not five touchdowns rushing, but six touchdowns rushing. They scored 1 point less than 60. They hung a 59 burger on the Carolina Panthers. So, in honor of that offense, being that kind of offense after week one, we're going to have the top six Bears part of our selection committee. And the selection committee is brought to you by SoFi. So, let's get it going.
0: Number one.
4: Brother Birthday Boy, who is the number one Bear on your list of the selection committee?
5: Smokey! Smokey the Bear, teaching us all about wildfires and how to prevent them. How could you not remember Smokey the Bear? You still should remember Smokey the Bear so you can keep things safe outdoors.
4: Only you can prevent forest fires. That was the common line from Smokey the Bear.
5: Smokey.
4: And also invoking Chris Tucker. Well done by you from Friday. So Josiah Howard, we got one for Smokey, meaning Smokey the Bear. What's the number one bear on your list?
6: Well, we are Disney, right?
4: Last time I checked. Unless you know something we don't.
6: I just had to confirm. Okay. Winnie the Pooh, gotta be number one.
4: Okay.
6: Has to be number one.
4: All right.

0: All right. So representing the company.
1: I got a story. So okay. Roddy White, one of my favorite teammates of all time, my brother from another mother.
2: Yeah.
1: That's my nickname.
2: Really?
1: From him. He called me Pooh Bear.
2: Really? Because
3: you like honey a lot?
1: Like, I you heard Chris Brown. He need a honey pack. It's not even Friday yet. Come on now. He need a honey pack.
2: You always be talking about the honey hole shot like in football.
1: He calls me Pooh Bear all the time.
2: Really?
1: Like, still to this day.
2: I did not know that.
1: Yep.
2: You held that in the holster for more than a while. And then it was able to be unleashed on this election committee. So, E-Dog, Eric Hanneman, we got one for Winnie the Pooh. We got one for Smokey the Bear. What's the number one bear on your list?
3: Yeah, both of these are on my list.
2: Uh-huh.
3: So, it's a tough decision. I mean, every time I would be running a board back in Albany, 104.5, the team, shout out to my old station.
2: Attaboy.
3: You know, we'd have those PSAs all the time. Only you, like you just did, Freddie. I can't do it like you, but my number one's gonna be the chubby little cubby all stuffed in fluff, baby. Silly old bear, Winnie the Pooh.
2: Wow, there we go. Okay, so we got two for Winnie the Pooh. HD, I'm with you. Smokey the Bear, created in 1944 as a fire safety icon, he became a real life symbol of forest conservation after a cub was rescued from a wildfire. So he's based on significance in history when it comes to Smokey the Bear, which means we have the earliest tiebreaker
1: I
2: think we've ever had, or at least in a long, long time. Our selection committee, our sports and anchor goddess Christine Lisi is going to be our tie-breaking woman that she is. So we got two for Smokey the Bear from me and HD. We got two for Winnie the Pooh from E-Dog and Josiah. So, Miss Christine Lisi, break the tie.
1: I knew Winnie the Pooh was going to win.
2: Really? I mean, Christine Lisi, if she's not anything, but she is definitely going to be, hey, come on now. Lovable Winnie characters.
1: Winnie the Pooh.
3: Chubby little cubby all stuffed in fluff.
2: Uh-huh. I like the fact that he spells honey.
3: Don't bother.
2: H-U-N-N-Y. Honey. I always love that on the front of the canister. Not H-O-N-E-Y, but H-U-N-N-Y. Honey. So Winnie the Pooh, the number one bear on our selection committee.
4: Number two.
2: All right, Josiah Howard, who's number two on your list?
5: All right, we're going to go with a pretty awesome bear here, I think.
1: Ooh.
2: Based on your opinion, this ought to be good.
5: Of course.
2: Of course.
5: We're going to go with Poe the Kung Fu Panda.
2: Oh, from Kung Fu Panda.
1: Kung Fu Panda.
2: Voiced by Jack Black.
5: Yes, great Jack Black.
2: Yes. Okay, I'm feeling that. We'll see if it makes the cut.
1: I had Kung Fu Panda on my list, but not at number two.
2: Okay, well, before we get to your number two, who's the number two E-Dog on your list of bears according to our selection committee?
3: Well, you know, I am a shill just like Josiah a little bit for the company, so waka waka, waka waka, Fozzie the Bear from the Muppets.
2: Oh, nice. There we go.
3: You didn't get it from the waka, Freddie? Did I not do a good enough job?
2: You did a fantastic. I guess I was laughing so hard.
1: You brought back so many memories with my kids, man.
2: Fozzie Bear. Waka waka.
1: Waka waka.
2: Well done. I'm going back to Smokey. I got to go back to Smokey the Bear. Got to represent the history.
1: I'm with Smokey too.
2: Okay, so we got Smokey the Bear. That is number two on our list of the top six bears according to our selection committee.
4: Number three.
2: E-Dog Eric Hanneman, you start this time. Are you sticking with Fozzie Bear or are you going somewhere else for the number three bear on the list?
3: That's a tough call here. Fozzie, we'll probably get it at some point. I'm going to nominate another one.
2: All right.
3: You know?
2: Okay.
3: There's a great song, and I probably should have had Josiah pull this up, but Bear Necessities. Bear Necessities. I'm going Baloo from Jungle Book.
2: Look at you. Somebody do something about that kid. Well done. I love that. Fantastic. I'll say we got Baloo from the Jungle Book. That's number three on E-Dog's list. I'm going to go with another cartoon bear, and I may get fired for this, but hey, I'm at the point in my career. What are you going to do to me? I don't think the Ranger's going to like this, Yogi. Yogi and Boo Boo Bear. From Jellystone. Always stealing those picnic baskets. Meanwhile, Boo Boo's one. I don't think the Ranger's going to like this, Yogi. Hanna-Barbera, that may be the best cartoon in the history of Hanna-Barbera. So, HD, I'm going with Yogi and Boo Boo Bear, number three on my list.
1: Hey, yo, Boo Boo. But my number three. All right, I had to think outside the box a little bit about this one because it's dealing with the movie, right?
2: Okay.
1: And the movie is called Man on Fire. Okay. And Denzel Washington is the bodyguard. And the little girl, Peeta, really loved Denzel Washington. So much so that she called him Creasy Bear. So
2: nice.
1: I'm going with Creasy Bear. Because the stuff that Denzel Washington had to do in that movie to be able to make sure that little girl got back home safe to her mother, It was above and beyond. So Creasy Bear is at one of the top five in my, on my list.
2: Oh, E-Dog, Dakota Fanning was the young girl in the movie, right? In Man on Fire with Denzel Washington?
3: I think so. Okay. Yeah.
2: I just wanted to make sure. I'm a movie guy, but you're a movie aficionado when it comes to characters. So we got one for Creasy Bear, played by the nickname that's given by given to Denzel Washington in Man on Fire. E-Dog, you got Baloo. Josiah, I got Yogi Bear and Boo Boo. So Josiah, who's number three on your list?
5: I'm going to go with the iconic Bears sweater wearing Mike Ditka.
2: Ooh, nice.
5: The Bears.
2: Inspired choice. And I know he's probably older than your grandparents.
1: Mike Ditka.
3: Good actor, too.
2: Very good actor. And a guy that you did not want to mess with even at past 80 years of age because he was like somebody you did not want to meet.
5: He was great in Kicking and Screaming.
2: He really was. He was. Yes, he was. Yes, he was. Now, was I talking to you? Fine, then. His press conferences were legendary, whether he's a Bears coach or the Saints head coach. So Christine Lisi, our sports anchor goddess, we bring you back in the break this time. So far, when it comes to Bear number three, we have Baloo from E-Dog. We have Mike Ditka from Josiah. You have Yogi Bear and Boo Boo from me. And have Creasy Bear, the nickname given to Denzel Washington, the movie Man on Fire from HD. So Miss Christine
1: Lisi. Now look, Creasy Bear was so important because Creasy Bear understood that these kids need to be protected at all times.
2: Okay.
1: And I had to make sure. That's what Denzel Washington basically said. I had to make sure that Peter got home safe and sound, even if I sacrificed my own body. Creasy Bear. Miss Christine Lisi, Creasy Bear.
2: I'm surprised it took until Bear number three for you to start politicking for your favorite bear. So I digress. So Christine Lisi, break the tie.
0: As much as I love Baloo and Yogi and Boo Boo, I love Denzel a little bit more. I'm a Denzel girl. I'm not the only one. I know I'm not the only one out there.
2: That is 100% accurate when you hand a factuate from Christine Lisi.
0: Mrs. Coleman and Mrs. Douglas are right there with me.
2: Hello. There are a lot of misses out there that are right there with you.
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21: Hard feelings going down in the SEC. Let's begin there. A game with so much emotion involved. Oxford increased game day security as Lane Kiffin and his 7th-ranked LSU Tigers faced off with his previous team, the 8th-ranked Ole Miss Rebels. Before we get to the action, here was the narrative that Kiffin set early in the week.
22: I told the players today, man, like, you don't have anything to worry about as far as, like, attention on you all week and everything. There's just going to be so much attention, hatred, everything on me. I said, you just get to go play. And I said, really, the pressure's on them. They're the team that, you know, we won 7 games last year. They won 13. They returned, you know, 2 Heisman candidates. How often does that ever happen in the same backfield? I mean, we had it one time with Matt Leinart and Reggie Bush. And second longest winning streak in the country. So you guys just get to go play, and the pressure's not on you.
21: Lane Kiffin 0-3 in his head coaching career in AP top 10 matchups, with all 3 losses coming when his time at Ole Miss. We go to the action now. Second quarter, in fact, it was the Rebels that looked like the ones playing free and easy.
23: Trips to the right for Ole Miss. LSU has got DBs all over the place. 2-3 extras. Only a 3-man rush. Chambliss wants to throw. Steps up in the pocket. Fires toward the end zone. Got a man! It's in there! Deuce Alexander! Touchdown, Ole Miss! Holy smokes!
21: 24-7, Ole Miss goes up. David Kelm on the call for Learfield, but LSU would find their footing and tie the game in 24. We go to the fourth quarter now. Ole Miss in the red zone.
23: Trips to the right, short side of the field. Haz goes in motion. There's the snap. And it's a fake on a handoff. Keeping it Chambliss. He runs left. He's at the 10. He's at the 5. He's in the end zone. He caught them with their britches down. Touchdown, Ole Miss.
21: Rebels get the touchdown and the 2-point conversion, so they're up 8. Tigers drive down the field, less than a minute to play. LSU in the red zone, but it's 4th and goal. Can they convert?
23: 4th and goal from the 6-yard line of Ole Miss. He brings a man in motion. There's the snap. Levitt wants to throw. Fires. It's batted up in the air and intercepted. It's picked off by Jalen Braxton. And the Ole Miss Rebels have stopped the LSU Tigers.
21: Ole Miss wins 32-24. We'll call it the Emotional Bowl. Lane Kiffin's old quarterback, Trinidad Chambliss, passes for 363 yards, 2 touchdowns. Chambliss spoke with Holly Rowe after the win.
24: Trinidad, you're just kind of looking around, soaking this in right now. What is this like in this moment for you and your team?
25: It's amazing.
26: Let's go, Lane. I love you, coach. Let's go. Let's go, baby. That's you.
25: God is good. God is so good. Our team is resilient. And I love him so much, I'm speechless. So I got my mouthpiece in.
24: There were a couple of moments in this game right before the half, a minute 27, you take it down and score. Again, late in this game, you run it in with your legs. Why are you so great in these moments, Trinidad?
25: I just trust in God. I trust in my preparation as well. We've worked our butts off this whole week and this whole year. And it's just go out and do it. You know, there's no thinking at that point. Just go out and go ball.
24: As you watch your defense try to close it out on that last goal line stand, what's going through your mind?
25: Just praying. I pray with Deuce, Horatio, and Jonte Cook. I say, God, if it's in your will for us to win, amen. But if not, you know, we'll give you all the glory and praise. But let us get this stop one time.
24: It's such a unique game. You are here with this huge moment because of Lane Kiffin, but you had to beat him tonight. What was this dynamic like for you?
25: It was a little weird seeing him on the other sideline and seeing the other coaches. But it is what it is, you know. We're competitors at the end of the day. And it's just a football game, but I'm glad we got the win.
24: What is special about this Ole Miss team?
25: We don't quit. A lot of people may doubt us. They always doubt Ole Miss. I don't know why. We're here now. We're here to compete.
21: Ole Miss head coach Pete Golding, the winning head coach, he was asked if this win meant more.
0: You know, I just told our team in there, I was like, look, I don't think anybody came here to beat LSU. I mean, that's not what our goal was coming in and working so hard in the offseason summer. It wasn't just a win one football game. I told them, yes, is it sweet? Absolutely. And go enjoy, you know, it tonight for sure. But, you know, we got to come back to work tomorrow. We got a really, really good Florida team next week. And so it wasn't the Super Bowl, and we didn't make it to be the Super Bowl. I think the goals and the expectations that Glenn and Keith have set for this place isn't about winning one football game in September. And so am I super proud of them? Absolutely. But, you know, that's 3 years since we've been here that we've come home with that trophy. I mean, that's an expectation here, as it should be. And so really proud of our guys and our coaches, really happy for our fans. I couldn't be happier for Glenn and for Keith. I'm really grateful for the opportunity they presented to me, which they didn't have to. I think it was a full circle moment for a lot of people that no player, no person's bigger than anybody else. And this place has been built the right way with really good people, and the trajectory is up, and that's where it's going to continue to go.
21: Let's hear from Lane Kiffin after the game on his emotions following this loss.
1: Like I said, probably not what I would have thought. It was just a lot, you know, coming in, and I'm sure that'll be criticized, whatever, but there's a lot of stuff. Like I said, 6 years here and a lot of things and a lot of life-changing experiences and a lot of really good people that helped me through some really hard times.
3: How different than you expected?
1: I just thought it'd probably be more in like the competitive mode, you know, and just kind of embrace it. And it was just a little bit, I don't know, sometimes you can't predict your emotions. You know, I know that sometimes I don't act like it, but I'm a human too, you know. And so, but again, I'll just close up saying congrats to those guys. They played really well. You know, they deserve to win. And I know it sounds weird, as much as I dislike the losing, whatever, there is a part in there of, you know, a lot of those coaches and players, and I wouldn't say excited, but, you know, I'm glad for them.
21: Kiffin is now 0-4 in his head coaching career in AP top 10 matchups. Ninth-ranked Texas A&M Aggies hosting unranked Kentucky. The Aggies looking to start a season with 45-plus points in three straight games for the first time in program history. Let's go to the third quarter. Tight ball game, tied at 7. Wildcats with the ball.
5: Trips to the right. Tight end left is Rodriguez. Patterson in to spell Baxter at the running back to the left of Minshew. He's out of the shotgun. Makes a play fake, setting up deep. All kinds of time. Throws, man, wide open inside the 20. It's a catch for Kentucky, and it's a touchdown for Kentucky. Kenny Darby makes the grab again, wide open, and what a run after the catch of about 18 yards.
21: The call on JMI Sports Network, and from there, Kentucky never looked back on their way to a major upset.
5: Two wideouts at a tight end to the right, one wideout left for Marcel Reed. Marcus Gardner corner. Stunt up front, but A&M picks it up. Contain Reed in the pocket. He shifts to his left. He throws down the near side, and it's intercepted! Jordan Castell with a leaping interception at the 6-yard line.
7: Yeah, that was a boomer, man.
5: Then she drops to the knee again. And Will Stein pumping his fist as he skips off the sideline for the post-game handshake. The eyes of Texas are closed tight. They don't want to look at the scoreboard, which shows Kentucky defeating number 9, Texas A&M, 31-21 here in College Station.
21: Kentucky beat a ranked opponent for the first time since taking down number 6 Mississippi back in September of 2024. Kentucky defensive end Sam Green joined College Football on ESPN Radio.
6: Sam, you get the win today, a couple big plays by your defense. How much did the week of preparation and what you looked at carry over into the win today?
8: It was huge. It was huge. The pretense from Coach Stein, the whole coaching staff, you know, we won't be denied. We won't be denied like we was in the fourth quarter versus Alabama. So, you know, we learned from that, and, you know, we brung it on the road to Texas A&M and got a dub.
6: You know, Coach Stein, in his first couple of games trying to change the culture with your program, how big a win is that for this team and for Coach to validate some of the work that you guys have put in early on this season?
8: It was huge, you know, especially on the road, coming, playing an SEC team, a great SEC team at Texas A&M. You know, it's hard to win an SEC on the road, so it was huge for everybody.
6: You're taking on a quarterback in Marcel Reed, who is in the Heisman conversation, has stacked a couple of really good years at A&M. What was the key to defending him today and forcing him in to a couple of turnovers?
8: You know, we was disguising, you know, make something look different. And, you know, we knew he was going to throw us some questionable passes. We just had to make the play.
6: 6 total tackles for you with the TFL as well. What allowed you to have some of the success that you did on the field?
8: You know, preparation, like you said earlier, in practice, making plays in practice and just carrying on to the game, studying, film, everything.
6: Wanted to ask you about your quarterback, Kenny Minchie, who had a really good day, 14 of 18, 252 yards and a pair of touchdowns. A guy who is getting accustomed to the system but played really well on a big stage today. That's a tough environment in College Station. How impressed were you with the performance that he put together today?
8: I wasn't impressed at all, really. You know, Kenny Minchie is a dog, and we know that. And, you know, we're going to ride behind him when he's up and when he's down, you know. So I feel like he made them plays in practice all spring, all camp, and all this week. So, you know, it ain't no surprise to me.
21: Again, unranked Kentucky knocks off 9th-ranked Texas A&M Aggies head coach Mike Elko on the loss.
9: Hats off to Kentucky. They came in here and they beat our ass. Not good enough from us on any level, coaching, playing, performing, physicality, anything. And so on me, I own it. It's my program. I'm in charge of it, and we have to get it fixed.
21: Elko on any positive takeaways.
9: There's no positives, not an ounce of a positive anywhere. There's a product that's not good enough that starts with me. I did not do a good enough job of coaching this team, preparing this team, and getting this team to ready to play this week. So I don't take any positives from this game.
21: We'll see where the Aggies go from there. How about 10th-ranked Alabama hosting unranked Florida State? Last year, the Seminoles hosted then 8th-ranked Alabama start the season and beat them 31-17. Second quarter, deja vu all over again. FSU handling Bama.
11: 10 minutes and counting, second quarter. Two tight ends to the right, Riles and Thomas. Two receivers left, Danzy and Deuce. Promo to the right of Daniels in the gun. There's a fake the handoff. Look out, Daniels in trouble. Now he'll run. Cuts it back towards the end zone. He's in! Touchdown, Florida State! Touchdown!
21: The Colin Seminole Sports Network, 21-6 lead for the Seminoles, but unlike last year, Bama responds in the second half.
12: 43-yard line as they have to get to the 46 to move the chains. 2 wideouts near side, 1 left. Make it 2 left now as the tight end shifts over. Stepping up Russell, he's going to get a first down. He's going to get a whole lot more. 45-40, still on his feet. 30, 20, 10, 5, gone. Touchdown, Keelan Russell. 57 yards, and Alabama adds to its lead. It's 39-28.
21: That's Chris Stewart from Learfield. It would take every ounce of offense from the Crimson Tide to hold off Florida State.
12: First and 10, Bama. Rico Scott in the slot. RC Dub wide right. Tight ends left and right for Alabama. The handoff goes to the little man. 10-5. Touchdown. Trayshawn Brown. Touchdown, Alabama. 20 yards. And Alabama may have iced it with 2:15 to go.
21: Keelan Russell threw for 320 yards and three touchdowns and ran for another score as Alabama overcame a 15-point deficit to beat Florida State 50-36. Russell joined ESPN's Katie George after the game.
2: Here's Katie.
4: Thanks, Sean. Keelan, today was a wild day. Two long delays. You guys get off to a slow start. Florida State throwing punch after punch. How do you think you and your teammates handled everything?
10: Yeah, you know, Coach DeBoer simply said it the easiest way. It's 15 rounds in a fight. You know, we got four quarters in the game. You know, they're going to throw a punch, but it's about how we're going to respond to it. And we responded like monsters out there. You know, we wasn't going to go down without a fight. We knew coming into this game it was going to be solid. Thank you, man. And we knew that it was going to be a game full of adversity. We knew that we wasn't going to be able to get the things. They had 2 weeks to prepare. We knew we was going to come in this game and not be sure on some things, but our team was fully prepared for the attack that it was coming with. And just really proud of these guys, man. They come out here. We had two lightning delays. Stay humble. Stay ready. Stay ready to go out there and just do the things. And we came out here and just, you know, put on for the city.
4: Well, you're proving that you're the total package, that you can do it all. What's it like owning this role of being the starting quarterback at Alabama?
10: I mean, it's a blessing, but I got long ways to go. You know, still developing. Three things, you know, Coach always says is, you know, you keep completions, you keep the ball going forward, and you not take sacks or any negative plays. And I feel like we did that fairly well today. You know, responding off of last week, having three turnovers, I knew I had to come in this game. Limit the turnovers, the mistakes. Stop playing like a rookie. Stop playing timid. You know, just being calm in the pocket. And I think I showed that a lot today. But, I mean, I wouldn't have done anything without this team. I mean, these guys, like I said, they came out ready to dominate. And, man, we put up 50, man. I'm just so blessed. And I'm, you know, so glad that, you know, I'm on this team right now.
4: Congratulations, 3-0 start. Well done.
10: Thank you so much.
21: All right, a 50-burger there for Alabama. Let's get to a wild conclusion between two unranked NC State on the road facing Vanderbilt. At one point, Vandy trailed 24-7 in the third quarter, but the Commodores climbed back in it. We go to the final seconds, NC State clinging to a 31-28 lead deep in their own territory.
13: With 6 seconds to go, there's the snap. Bailey rolls toward the right. He waits. He waits. He is going to be sacked. Oh, it's a safety with one second. Did they knock the football loose? Oh, goodness. Did Miles Capers get the
14: touchdown?
13: Touchdown. Oh, get the football.
14: Unbelievable.
13: The third, they knocked it loose. You've got to be kidding me. One of the most improbable finishes in the history of Vanderbilt football.
21: The call from Andrew Allegretta from Learfield. Miles Capers forced the fumble. Caden Daniels recovered just before time expired to give Vanderbilt a stunning 35-31 win over NC State. Vandy improves to 3-0. Vanderbilt head coach Clark Lee on winning the way they did.
15: I've never been a part of a game that ends that way. So all I can tell you is plenty of teams find a way out. At the finish, this group found a way to win it. And I'm proud of them for that.
21: Vandy certainly found a way. Hey, coming up next, the race to October continues in Major League Baseball. Could Boston clinch a playoff spot on Saturday? And back to a busy college football Saturday as well. That's all coming up. This is Fishin, SportsCenter All Night on ESPN Radio.
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1: 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More on Lane Kiffin's return to Oxford coming up shortly. But first, let's get to some meaningful September baseball. Red Sox facing the Rays. Now, Boston with a chance to clinch that second wildcard spot with the win and either a loss by the Rangers or the Astros. But first things first, the Red Sox are going to take care of business. We go to the bottom of the ninth. This one in Tampa, knotted at one.
2: 1-2 to Palacios. Ballpark roaring in the pitch. Fly ball, shallow right. Out goes Connor Falefa. It's dropping. It's down. Base hit. Palacios wins it. The Rays have won it 2-1. Down go the Red Sox, and down goes the magic number.
1: The call on 620 WDAE. The Rays walk off the Sox with a final of 2-1. So, let's check out the AL West wildcard race now. Rangers leading the division by a game atop Houston. Astros hosting the Braves. A game heard right here on ESPN Radio. Bases juice for Ronald in the seventh.
3: Bases full of Braves. Abreu to the belt. He brings it home. Swinging a fly ball, deep left center field, way back it goes, it's toward the wall, and it's gone! It's a grand slam for Acuna, and Atlanta leads it 5-2. Number 20 for Acuna, he stood and watched, he knew it the moment it left his bat. He's high-stepping toward third, much to the delight of Braves fans here in Houston. He has stunned the Astros with a grand slam off of Abreu here in the seventh inning.
1: Braves double up the Astros by a final of 6-3. Now that opens the door for the Rangers to extend their division lead. Texas hosting the Blue Jays now. Rangers leading 3-1 in the sixth.
4: And now the pitch. And that's hit to deep left field. Straw going back. It is over his head. It's off the track and off the wall. Young just now at third being waved home. Stopping at third is Nimmo. It's an RBI double for Wyatt Langford and a 4-1 Ranger lead.
1: They call 105-3. The Fan. Rangers win 6-2. Their division lead now is now up to two games. Good race in the AL Central between the White Sox and the Guardians. Let's begin with the Southsiders. Bottom of the sixth, Sox with a 2-1 lead. Third baseman Miguel Vargas at the dish.
5: The pitch. Vargas in the air, out into left. It is deep. Oh, baby! Out of here!
6: No, you didn't! You didn't call that! Talking. Number 33.
1: Good one for Miguel Vargas with his 33rd of the year. The call on ESPN 1000. The White Sox go on to win that game. So how about the Guardians? Could they keep pace? They need a win to remain atop the AL Central with the Sox. Bottom of the first, Guardians jumped on the Athletics early.
7: Here's the 2-1. Swung on, and there's a high fly ball, left center field. Does it have enough to get to the bleachers? It is a home run. They call it a home run for Angel Martinez. It just did make it over the 19-foot high wall. A two-run shot, 5-2 Cleveland.
1: The call on WTAM 1100. Guardians win 12-6, so the Guardians and the White Sox remain tied atop the AL Central. How about the best team in baseball? Brewers taking on the Orioles and heading towards a shutout.
3: Ashby has the one he wants. The 2-2 pitch. And he dropped a curveball in there for a called third strike. The Brewers shut out the Orioles 1-0 here today, and they tie their franchise record with their 97th victory of the season. Back-to-back years with at least 97 wins, and the Brewers have seven more chances to set a new standard before it's all said and done.
1: The call on 620 WTMJ. All right, we go back to college football now. 16th-ranked SMU Mustangs in Louisville taking on 23rd-ranked Cardinals. SMU 4-0 all-time against Louisville, including wins in each of the last two seasons. We go to the fourth quarter. Mustangs leading 31-28, but not for long.
8: Second down and seven. One receiver wide to the left. Man in motion across the formation. Simple handoff. T'Juan Brown to the far side, to the 30, the 20, the 10. A right hand into the air. And his feet and the football into the end zone. Touchdown, T'Juan Brown. 53 yards. It's his second touchdown run of over 50 yards today. and Louisville snatches the advantage back from SMU. 34-31, 10:02 to go, fourth quarter.
1: Now, this is a game heard right here on ESPN Radio. Louisville finished with 265 yards on the ground on 37 carries with 8 plays of at least 12 yards. Brown ran for a career-high 163 yards, 41-31, the final there. More coming up on ESPN Radio.
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0: The Jacksonville Jaguars, fresh off their week one win, head to Denver for a weekend clash with the Broncos at Mile High. 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
14: Here is our weather in Middle Tennessee. Sunday will be sunny and hot with a high near 99 and heat index values up to 105. South wind around 5 miles per hour becoming west. Sunday night will be partly cloudy with a low around 75. Monday brings a 20% chance of showers and thunderstorms after 1 p.m. Mostly sunny with a high near 98 and heat index up to 103. Monday night, a 40% chance of showers and thunderstorms before 1 a.m. with a low around 70. 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
1: 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I'm Judson Richards. We still got a full slate of college football games to tell you all about momentarily. But first, here's what's at the top of our minds.
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1: In Major League Baseball, Brewers tied a team record with their 97th win of the season with a shutout win over the Orioles. They win 1-0 there. And in college football, Vanderbilt forces a fumble in the end zone in the final seconds in a stunner atop NC State. Number 9, Texas A&M falters and is upset by unranked Kentucky. And in Oxford, Lane Kiffin returns, now leading LSU, and it came down to one final play. Fourth and goal, less than a minute to go. LSU trailing Ole Miss by 8 with the ball. This is what it sounded like on the LSU Sports Radio Network.
2: Ole Miss shows they're coming after Levitt. We'll see. Here's the snap. They do. Line holds, ball deflected, now going to be intercepted in the end zone by the Rebels, and that'll do it. Jalen Braxton on the tip drill secures a 32-24 lead for Ole Miss with 58 seconds remaining.
1: Lane Kiffin's old quarterback Trinidad Chambliss passes for 363 yards, 2 touchdowns. Chambliss, an incredible game. Also, it was a very bold move by head coach Pete Golding of Ole Miss to go for 2 on that last touchdown. He was asked after the game why he went for 2.
3: So, you know, the plan always was, in certain situations, it's really hard when you get scored on in a situation where you're not supposed to be going for 2. You send a field goal block unit out there, and then you try to catch people with 12 or make them burn a timeout or anything like that. And then if they jump, well, then it's half the distance, and you got a real decision to make. Are you going to get closer at some point on that for a yard and a half? Well, then we did it again, and they did it again. And so then at that point, you know, if we can't get a half yard, right, to get it to 8, to make sure that you don't lose the game, you know, worst case scenario that you're going to overtime, then we shouldn't win the game. So it was something that we worked throughout the week that our guys executed at a high level.
1: I can only imagine how many eyes were on this one on ABC. A big win for their program, including, here's Golding on the expectations at Ole Miss.
3: Since 23, I mean, you feel like it's a failure if you're not winning 10 games. And I remember when I first was making the move over here, it was the year after they lost 5. I was like, man, if we can go over there and average 10 a year, they'll build statues of everybody. And then after year 2, it's like, man, if we don't go to the Natty, it's a bust. I'm like, it feels like Tuscaloosa again. And that's how it should be, because that's what they've invested into this place. And when you have elite leadership from the top and it's vertically aligned, that's what it should be. And so that's the expectation here. And we're not running from that. And you got to have really good players to be able to do that. You got to have really good coaches to be able to do that, and you got to have funds to be able to do it. And our leadership's the best in the country, and we got everything we need.
1: Now on the losing side, here's Lane Kiffin after the game on his emotions following the loss.
4: Like I said, probably not what I would have thought. It was just a lot, you know, coming in, and I'm sure that'll be criticized, whatever, but there's a lot of stuff. Like I said, 6 years here and a lot of things, and a lot of life-changing experiences, and a lot of really good people that helped me through some really hard times.
5: How's it different than you expected?
4: I just thought it'd probably be more in like the competitive mode, you know, and just kind of embrace it. And it was just a little bit, I don't know, sometimes you can't predict your emotions. You know, I know that sometimes I don't act like it, but I'm a human too, you know. And so, but again, I'll just close up saying congrats to those guys. They played really well. You know, they deserve to win. And I know it sounds weird, as much as I dislike the losing, whatever, there is a part in there of, you know, a lot of those coaches and players, and I wouldn't say excited, but, you know, I'm glad for them.
1: LSU falls to 2-1. Ole Miss improves to 3-0 on the year. How about Auburn hosting Florida? A game you heard on ESPN Radio. Gators go up 2 scores in the fourth quarter before breaking off this run.
6: Handoff, ball up the middle, burst through and more, 50 to the 40-yard line, to the 30, can they catch Jaden Ball? They will not. On fourth down, a long touchdown run, but is it coming back? There's a flag down at the line of scrimmage.
7: Play is a touchdown.
6: That's going to put Jaden Ball over 100 yards and plenty. 3 touchdowns and joins exclusive Florida Gators company, including the great Emmitt Smith, of 4 consecutive games with at least 100 yards on the ground.
1: Now that score made it 40-24 Florida. However, the game much different score as you get closer to the end. Final seconds now. Auburn will bring it within one score.
6: Philo takes a knee. The man who hadn't started a road game since high school has delivered Florida its third win in three games to start the season. Gators 44, Auburn 39, Florida going to 3-0.
1: Now quarterback Aaron Philo and running back Jayden Baugh spoke with College Football on ESPN Radio after the game.
8: Well, I'm here with Florida Gators quarterback Aaron Philo. Hey, big first road start for you. What was it like?
9: It was unbelievable, man. To come to this place with this group of guys, like, we talked about it all week. This is all we need right here. And we get the job done. This is all we need. Thank you, guys.
8: By the way, Alex Golas coming over, pure class from the Auburn head coach, coming over to Philo, the quarterback for the Florida Gators. So what have you learned about your squad that you didn't know through the first 3 weeks?
9: We're resilient, man. Like, things didn't go our way all the way in the game, and we bounced back. First quarter, you know, a little turnover there. We bounced back, and we played the game. It was awesome.
8: What about this guy standing next to me right now?
9: He's a dude, man. Like, I'm glad this dude's in the backfield with me, I'll tell you that.
8: I got Jayden Baugh here now, guys. 162 yards. Yeah, you didn't know that?
10: No, I don't even look at it.
8: How'd it feel?
10: All right, we're going to go. We got a lot of work to do. I feel like we had a little bit too many penalties. We killed ourselves at times. The score could have been a lot different, but I'm glad we got the win.
8: What it meant to you when your head coach, John Sumrall, shows up at your house on Christmas Eve with his entire and his mom's dog to recruit you, what it mean to you to keep you here?
10: It honestly meant everything. Honestly, I can say that it showed so much character towards me and my family. It's bigger than just football. It's more about family, building connections, and we'll have this relationship forever.
8: As far as this squad, what should America know about the Florida Gators?
10: We back. We got a lot of work to do, and y'all going to see it. Everybody keep counting us up. Just keep doing it. We're going to be where our feet are. I can't wait to do it again.
8: Congratulations.
10: Thank you so much.
1: Let's now send it back to our crew as Florida takes down Auburn on Saturday. Here's Mark Kestisher and Kelly Stauffer who had the call.
6: Judson, thank you very much. Florida and Auburn both won their first two games of the year, an SEC game tonight at Auburn. Big game, really, for two new young coaches for these teams. And John Sumrall's Florida Gators, Kelly, get a big win behind the running back he was able to keep at Florida, Jayden Baugh, who goes off for another 150-yard-plus game.
11: And we can say this now after the game, but we were talking about it during the week. On tape, it looked like Florida was further along than Auburn was in their kind of reset rebuild. And that's what it looked like tonight. Outside of the 16 penalties, which is a ton, by the way, by Florida, they do so many things right. They have a kind of a point guard quarterback in Aaron Philo that distributes the football, turn around and hand it to Jayden Baugh, or get it out to Burnell Brown III or Dallas Wilson. They don't even have a healthy Eric Singleton, who should be the third one in that set of triplets. So they have people. Offensive line is coming along. They love their tight end room. So offensively, I think they're set. And then I think Brad White, defensively, their defensive corner, is just starting over on that side of the ball to implement the things he wants to do. So I think they're in a really good place, and John Sumrall is really impressive.
6: Yeah, it's great. Look, Florida fans have seen good starts. Billy Napier had some good starts, and the league schedule came, and things went south. Could be injuries, just could have been overmatched. We'll find out in the next 6 weeks. This is a very tough schedule ahead for Florida. It starts with Ole Miss next week.
11: Yeah, you don't get many breaks in this conference. And fans can't do this. They can't go to practice and see what we can see and hear what we hear. But there's a new sheriff in town. I love Billy Napier, and I did before he ever got to Florida. But things are being done differently now in the weight room and on the practice field. There's an intentionality to it that program lacked. And so I would think you go with the proof of concept with John Sumrall. He did it at Troy. He did it at Tulane. He knows how to do it. It's just at a different level now.
6: Now he's 3-0 as the Florida head coach. Jayden Baugh runs for 162 yards, three touchdowns. Aaron Philo threw for 204 and a TD as well. Final score, the Florida Gators 44, Auburn Tigers 39. Now for Kelly Stauffer, I'm Mark Kestisher right here on the exclusive home of the College Football Playoff, ESPN Radio and the ESPN app. Let's go back to Judson Richards in the studio.
1: Mark Kelly, thank you. Great call yesterday afternoon. What do you say we run through some more college football games? Let's begin with number two, Georgia at Arkansas. Georgia's 6-0 all-time in Fayetteville. That's tied for the Bulldogs' most road wins without a loss against a single opponent on Saturday. Well, the Bulldogs would make that record 7-0.
12: Dobbs, give it to Chauncey, running right. He stood up at the one, reaches across the end zone line, touchdown, Georgia. He slid it out there.
13: He refused to be denied. You couldn't keep Bowens out of the end zone. Took the extra effort to get across that goal line.
12: Third touchdown of the day for Chauncey Bowens.
1: The call on the Georgia Bulldog Sports Network. Georgia held Arkansas to just 17 yards on the ground. They win 45-17. Third-ranked Fighting Irish taking on unranked Michigan State. Notre Dame with a slim lead in the fourth, but some breathing room after this.
14: Carr with a snap, drops and looks to throw. He's looking Gilbert's way, going for it all. Deep ball down the near numbers. Diving catch. Yes! He got it again! Inside the five! 39-yard dart from Carr to Gilbert.
1: Notre Dame remains undefeated at 3-0. They win 27-10, the final. That call on the Notre Dame radio network. Two unranked, both 2-0. Clemson hosting Bill Belichick in North Carolina. We go to the fourth quarter, knotted at 20. Tigers with the ball.
15: Reynolds goes shotgun up that left hash. And is going to get it on the end around to Brown. Brown cuts it back up the middle. Turns it upfield.
16: Let's go.
1: The call on the Clemson Tigers Sports Network. Clemson rallied from a 14-point first-half deficit to beat North Carolina 28-20 in a game that lasted nearly 6 hours following a two-and-a-half-hour fourth-quarter weather delay. Here's Dabo Swinney on the win after the game.
17: What a special moment to be a part of. It was a great win for our football team. It was a great start to ACC play. We grew up, you know, those games are not fun to be a part of, but if you're going to be a great team, you got to win some like that. I'm just really, really proud of our team and, you know, how they hung in there. I saw some confidence. I saw an unshakable belief.
1: How about the number one team in the country, Texas Longhorns, taking on UTSA? This one, not overly close.
18: First down, goal to go, Texas, at the UTSA one-yard line. Arch Manning under center. Manning has the snap, turns, hands it to Cooper, cuts inside, and he's across. Derek Cooper has his first touchdown as a Texas Longhorn, and it's the first touchdown of the second half for the Horns.
1: That's Greg Way from Learfield. Longhorns remain unbeaten. They win 30-6. Rutgers hosting 12th-ranked USC Trojans. Second quarter, USC stretches their lead.
19: Sixth-year senior for the Rutgers Scarlet Knights. Maiava straight back to pass, waiting, throws downfield, up in the air, catching it is Corey Sims at the 20, spins and turns, his man falls down, he does not, into the end zone he goes, and it's a touchdown USC.
1: The call on 710 ESPN LA, more USC, how about a 99-yarder in the third?
19: First and goal at the 9. Lonergan throws. Intercepted. This could go all the way back the other way. Prophet Brown at the 40. He's at the 30. He's at the other 30. 20. 10. Touchdown USC, and a game heartbreaker for Rutgers and a game maker for USC.
1: King Miller ran for 102 yards and a touchdown to help USC beat Rutgers with a final of 42-35. Sixth-ranked Ohio State hosting unranked Kent State. How about this moment for Jeremiah Smith?
20: First and 10, Ohio State at the Kent State 33-yard line. And Sand, a quick toss caught by Smith on the right side, gets to the Kent State 20, motors his way up

0: defenders. Brandon Ennis hauls it in on a 49-yard touchdown Hail Mary pass from Julian Sand. How about that to make it 34-0 Ohio State?
1: Buckeyes win 59-3. Number 14, Penn State hosting Buffalo.
2: So on first and 10, their own 30. They ran a brilliant two-minute drill last week. Back over the middle. Howard at the 45, 40, far side, 25, 20, 15, 10, 5. Touchdown, Penn State, 70 yards from Rocco Beck to Kobe Howard.
1: The Colony Penn State Sports Network Nittany Lions roll 55-13 over Buffalo. Unranked Western Kentucky hosting number 4, Indiana.
3: Here's the snap back to Hoover, and he looks to throw it. He's got a bomb. He's got his man open. Charlie Becker has to come back for it. Catches it 30, 20, down to the 15, still going 5, dives to the end zone. Touchdown, Indiana. 79 yards on the pass play from Josh Hoover to Charlie Becker, and Indiana puts another 6 on the board and starts to pull away.
1: That's Don Fisher from Learfield. Hoosiers cruise 38-0. Number 24, Oklahoma hosting New Mexico State. This one was close in the third. Sooners looking to throw.
4: They go quick. Mateer back to pass. Has time. He's going to let it fly deep. Satania behind the defense. Got it. 5. Touchdown. Isaiah Satania. A bomb. 53-yard touchdown pass. John Mateer to Isaiah Satania.
1: That's Toby Rowland from Learfield. Sooners win 14-6. Coming up next, we'll get you caught up with what's happening in the NL wildcard race and our top sound as well. 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
18: I don't think Carson Beck's going to see the field. 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I think Brissett is, if I'm him, I'm thinking this is my moment. 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And Mike LaFleur, congrats to him. Because if this is the Cardinals team we're going to see, NFC West is the toughest division I can recall in football in a long time. 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
3: Judson, we're into college football and baseball pennant races. We start with Tampa Bay's Richie Palacios' walk-off single, The Call, from 620 WDAE.
4: 1-2 to Palacios. Ballpark roaring in the pitch. Fly ball, shallow right. Out goes Connor Falefa. It's dropping. It's down. Base hit. Palacios wins it. The Rays have won it 2-1. Down go the Red Sox, and down goes the magic number.
0: Number 4.
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5: Second down and 7. One receiver wide to the left, man in motion across the formation. Simple handoff, Kewan Brown to the far side, to the 30, the 20, the 10. A right hand into the air, and his feet and the football into the end zone. Touchdown, Kewan Brown.
0: Number 3.
3: Alabama's Keelan Russell takes it all the way, gives the Tide some cushion against Florida State. Chris Stewart had it from Learfield.
6: Stepping up Russell, he's going to get a first down. He's going to get a whole lot more. 45-40, still on his feet, 30, 20, 10, 5, gone. Touchdown, Keelan Russell. 57 yards, and Alabama adds to its lead. It's 39-28.
0: Number 2.
3: A wild finish in Nashville with Vanderbilt's Miles Capers strip sack in the waning moments of what looked like a loss to North Carolina State. Andrew Allegretta from Learfield.
7: With 6 seconds to go, there's the snap. Bailey rolls toward the right. He waits. He waits. He is going to be sacked. Oh, it's a safety with one second. Did they knock the football loose? Oh, goodness. Did Miles Capers get the
8: touchdown? Touchdown.
7: Get the football.
8: Unbelievable.
7: Yes, sir. They knocked it loose. You've got to be kidding me. One of the most improbable finishes in the history of Vanderbilt football.
0: Number 1.
3: Jalen Braxton of Ole Miss picks off Sam Levitt and holds off LSU. David Kellum called it from Learfield.
9: Fourth and goal from the 6-yard line of Ole Miss. He brings a man in motion. There's the snap. Levitt wants to throw, fires. It's batted up in the air and intercepted. It's picked off by Jalen Braxton, and the Ole Miss Rebels have stopped the LSU Tigers.
1: Marty, well done. Thank you. And speaking of, we will get back to so much of this, including baseball. Let's begin here. Yankees are close to clinching the top spot in the AL wild card. The question is, how's the health of star slugger Aaron Judge? Buster Olney, ESPN Baseball Insider and Baseball Tonight podcast host, join Hammer and Emma and discuss what now for the Yankees after putting Judge back on the IL.
10: Let's face it, they're up against it now with just, you know, 9 days left in the regular season. Given the fact that they put Judge on the 10-day injured list, they could get him back for the final game of the regular season. One more game of prep because, guys, he didn't look good, right? When he came off the injured list, it was his spring training and he was striking out about a 60% of his at-bats. Now he goes back on the injured list. We don't know how serious this calf strain is. It is a grade one. And also the other thing too, you know, normally in a situation like this, you'd think about, let's just put Judge at DH and move some other pieces around. It's not a roster that's easy to move around because Ben Rice, Luis Garcia, who was their big trade deadline acquisition. Those guys have been playing a lot of first base and DH. What do you do with them? I was just reaching out to people today saying, could either one of those guys get reps in right field so you could squeeze Judge in at DH? It obviously is not a great situation for the Yankees.
1: No easy decisions either for Aaron Boone. Hey, leaders of the NL West, Los Angeles Dodgers facing the San Francisco Giants.
11: The 0-1 line drive into short center field for a base hit. And the Dodgers are going to play a couple of more runs. DePaulo with a single in the center. The Dodgers a perfect 10-4 over the Giants.
1: That was the call on 570 LA Sports. Dodgers win with a final of 10-4. In the NL wildcard race, we woke Saturday morning with a three-way tie between the Cubs, Phillies, and the Padres. But after a Phillies loss to the Mets a Cubs win over the Reds and the Padres taking down the Marlins. It's now back to a two-way tie for that top spot between the Cubs and the Padres with seven games left to play. 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
1: 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What a Saturday it was. We've got a top 10 college football upset. We've got the race to October around Major League Baseball, and we've got some hard feelings going down in the SEC. Let's begin there. A game with so much emotion involved. Oxford increased game day security as Lane Kiffin and his 7th-ranked LSU Tigers faced off with his previous team, the 8th-ranked Old Miss Rebels. Before we get to the action, here was the narrative that Kiffin set early in the week.
2: I told the players today, man, like, you don't have anything to worry about as far as, like, attention on you all week and everything. There's just going to be so much attention, hatred, everything on me. I said, you just get to go play. And I said, really, the pressure's on them. They're the team that, you know, we won 7 games last year. They won 13. They returned, you know, 2 Heisman candidates. How often does that ever happen in the same backfield? I mean, we had it one time with Matt Leinart and Reggie Bush, and second longest winning streak in the country. So you guys just get to go play, and the pressure is not on you.
1: Lane Kiffin, 0-3 in his head coaching career in AP top 10 matchups, with all 3 losses coming when his time at Ole Miss. We go to the action now. Second quarter, in fact, it was the Rebels that looked like the ones playing free and easy.
3: Trips to the right for Ole Miss. LSU has got DBs all over the place. 2, 3 extras. Only a 3-man rush. Chambliss wants to throw. Steps up in the pocket. Fires toward the end zone. Got a man! It's in there! Deuce Alexander! Touchdown, Ole Miss! Holy smokes!
1: 24-7, Ole Miss goes up. David Kelm on the call for Learfield, but LSU would find their footing and tie the game in 24. We go to the fourth quarter now. Ole Miss in the red zone.
3: Trips to the right, short side of the field. Haz goes in motion. There's the snap. And it's a fake on a handoff. Keeping it Chambliss. He runs left. He's in the 10. He's in the 5. He's in the end zone. He caught them with their britches down. Touchdown, Ole Miss.
1: Rebels get the touchdown and the 2-point conversion, so they're up 8. Tigers drive down the field, less than a minute to play. LSU in the red zone, but it's 4th and goal. Can they convert?
3: 4th and goal from the 6-yard line of Ole Miss. He brings a man in motion. There's the snap. Levitt wants to throw. Fires. It's batted up in the air and intercepted. It's picked off by Jalen Braxton. And the Ole Miss Rebels have stopped the LSU Tigers.
1: Ole Miss wins 32-24. We'll call it the Emotional Bowl. Lane Kiffin's old quarterback, Trinidad Chambliss, passes for 363 yards, 2 touchdowns. Chambliss spoke with Holly Rowe after the win.
4: Trinidad, you're just kind of looking around, soaking this in right now. What is this like in this moment for you and your team?
5: It's amazing.
6: Let's go, Lane. I love you, coach. Let's go. Let's go, baby. That's you.
5: God is good. God is so good. Our team is resilient, and I love them so much. I'm speechless. So I got my mouthpiece in.
4: There were a couple of moments in this game right before the half, a minute 27, you take it down and score. Again, late in this game, you run it in with your legs. Why are you so great in these moments, Trinidad?
5: I just trust in God. I trust in my preparation as well. We've worked our butts off this whole week and this whole year. And it's just that go out and do it. You know, there's no thinking at that point. Just go out and go ball.
4: As you watch your defense try to close it out on that last goal line stand, what's going through your mind?
5: Just praying. I pray with Deuce, Horatio, and Jonte Cook. I say, God, if it's in your will for us to win, amen. But if not, you know, we'll give you all the glory and praise. But let us get this stop one time.
4: It's such a unique game. You are here with this huge moment because of Lane Kiffin, but you had to beat him tonight. What was this dynamic like for you?
5: It was a little weird seeing him on the other sideline and seeing the other coaches. But it is what it is, you know. We're competitors at the end of the day. It's just a football game, but I'm glad we got the win.
4: What is special about this Ole Miss team?
5: We don't quit. A lot of people may doubt us. They always doubt Ole Miss. I don't know why. We're here now. We're here to compete.
1: Ole Miss head coach Pete Golding, the winning head coach, he was asked if this win meant more.
7: You know, I just told our team in there, I was like, look, I don't think anybody came here to beat LSU. I mean, that's not what our goal was coming in and working so hard in the offseason summer. It wasn't just to win one football game. I told them, yes, is it sweet? Absolutely. And go enjoy, you know, it tonight for sure. But, you know, we got to come back to work tomorrow. We got a really, really good Florida team next week. And so it wasn't the Super Bowl, and we didn't make it to be the Super Bowl. I think the goals and the expectations that Glenn and Keith have set for this place isn't about winning one football game in September. And so am I super proud of them? Absolutely. absolutely. But, you know, that's 3 years since we've been here that we've come home with that trophy. I mean, that's an expectation here, as it should be. And so really proud of our guys and our coaches, really happy for our fans. I couldn't be happier for Glenn and for Keith. I'm really grateful for the opportunity they presented to me, which they didn't have to. I think it was a full circle moment for a lot of people, that no player, no person's bigger than anybody else. And this place has been built the right way with really good people, and the trajectory is up, and that's where it's going to continue to go.
1: Let's hear from Lane Kiffin after the game on his emotions following this loss.
0: Like I said, probably not what I would have thought. It was just a lot, you know, coming in, and I'm sure that'll be criticized, whatever, but there's a lot of stuff. Like I said, 6 years here and a lot of things and a lot of life-changing experiences and a lot of really good people that helped me through some really hard times.
8: How was it different than you expected?
0: I just thought it'd probably be more in, like, the competitive mode, you know, and just kind of embrace it, and it was just a little bit, I don't know, sometimes you can't predict your emotions. You know, I know that sometimes I don't act like it, but I'm a human too. You know, and so, but again, I'll just close up saying congrats to those guys that played really well. You know, they deserve to win. And I know it sounds weird, as much as I dislike the losing, whatever, there is a part in there of, you know, a lot of those coaches and players. And I wouldn't say excited, but, you know, I'm glad for them.
1: Kiffin is now 0-4 in his head coaching career in AP top 10 matchups. Ninth-ranked Texas A&M Aggies hosting unranked Kentucky. The Aggies looking to start a season with 45-plus points in three straight games for the first time in program history. Let's go to the third quarter. Tight ball game, tied at 7. Wildcats with the ball.
9: Trips to the right. Tight end left is Rodriguez. Patterson in to spell Baxter at the running back to the left of Minshew. He's out of the shotgun. It's a play fake, setting up deep. All kinds of time. Throws man wide open inside the 20. It's a catch for Kentucky, and it's a touchdown for Kentucky. Kenny Darby makes the grab again wide open, and what a run after the catch of about 18 yards.
1: The call on JMI Sports Network, and from there, Kentucky never looked back on their way to a major upset.
9: Two wideouts to the tight end to the right, one wideout left for Marcel Reed.
10: Marcus Gardner corner.
9: Stunt up front, but A&M picks it up. Contain Reed in the pocket. He shifts to his left. He throws down the near side, and it's intercepted! Jordan Castell with a leaping interception at the six-yard line.
10: Yeah, that was a boomer, man.
9: Then she drops to the knee again. And Will Stein pumping his fist as he skips off the sideline for the post-game handshake. The eyes of Texas are closed tight. They don't want to look at the scoreboard, which shows Kentucky defeating number 9, Texas A&M, 31-21 here in College Station.
1: Kentucky beat a ranked opponent for the first time since taking down number 6 Mississippi back in September of 2024. Kentucky defensive end Sam Green joined College Football on ESPN Radio.
11: Sam, you get the win today, a couple big plays by your defense. How much did the week of preparation and what you looked at carry over into the win today?
12: It was huge. It was huge. The pretense from Coach Stein, the whole coaching staff, you know, we won't be denied. We won't be denied like we was in the fourth quarter versus Alabama. So, you know, we learned from that, and, you know, we brung it on the road to Texas A&M and got a dub.
11: You know, Coach Stein, in his first couple of games trying to change the culture with your program, how big a win is that for this team and for Coach to validate some of the work that you guys have put in early on this season?
12: It was huge, you know, especially on the road, coming, playing an SEC team, a great SEC team at Texas A&M. You know, it's hard to win an SEC on the road, so it was huge for everybody.
11: You're taking on a quarterback in Marcel Reed, who is in the Heisman conversation, has stacked a couple of really good years at A&M. What was the key to defending him today and forcing him in to a couple of turnovers?
12: You know, we was disguising, you know, make something look different. And, you know, we knew he was going to throw us some questionable passes. We just had to make the play.
11: 6 total tackles for you with the TFL as well. What allowed you to have some of the success that you did on the field?
12: You know, preparation, like you said earlier, in practice, making plays in practice and just carrying on to the game, studying, film, everything.
11: Wanted to ask you about your quarterback, Kenny Minchie, who had a really good day, 14 of 18, 252 yards and a pair of touchdowns, a guy who is getting accustomed to the system but played really well on a big stage today. That's a tough environment in College Station. How impressed were you with the performance that he put together today?
12: I wasn't impressed at all, really. You know, Kenny Minchie is a dog, and we know that. And, you know, we're going to ride behind him when he up and when he down, you know. So I feel like he made them plays in practice all spring, all camp, and all this week. So, you know, it ain't no surprise to me.
1: Again, unranked Kentucky knocks off ninth-ranked Texas A&M Aggies head coach Mike Elko on the loss.
13: Hats off to Kentucky. They came in here and they beat our ass. Not good enough from us on any level, coaching, playing, performing, physicality, anything. And so it's on me. I own it. It's my program. I'm in charge of it. And we have to get it fixed.
1: Elko on any positive takeaways.
13: There's no positives, not an ounce of a positive anywhere. There's a product that's not good enough that starts with me. I did not do a good enough job of coaching this team, preparing this team, and getting this team to ready to play this week. So I don't take any positives from this game.
1: We'll see where the Aggies go from there. How about 10th-ranked Alabama hosting unranked Florida State? Last year, the Seminoles hosted then 8th-ranked Alabama start the season and beat them 31-17. Second quarter, deja vu all over again. FSU handling Bama.
14: 10 minutes and counting, second quarter. Two tight ends to the right, Riles and Thomas. Two receivers left, Danzy and Deuce. Promo to the right of Daniels in the gun. There's a fake, the handoff, look out. Daniels in trouble, now he'll run. Cuts it back towards the end zone. He's in! Touchdown, Florida State! Touchdown!
1: The Colin Seminole Sports Network, 21-6 lead for the Seminoles, but unlike last year, Bama responds in the second half.
16: 43-yard line as they have to get to the 46 to move the chains. Two wideouts near side, one left. Make it two left now as the tight end shifts over. Stepping up Russell, he's going to get a first down. He's going to get a whole lot more. 45, 40, still on his feet. 30, 20, 10, 5, gone. Touchdown, Keelan Russell. 57 yards, and Alabama adds to its lead. It's 39-28.
1: That's Chris Stewart from Learfield. It would take every ounce of offense from the Crimson Tide to hold off Florida State.
16: First and 10, Bama. Rico Scott in the slot. RC Dub wide right. Tight ends left and right for Alabama. The handoff goes to the little man.

0: 22-15 to go.
1: Keylon Russell threw for 320 yards and three touchdowns and ran for another score as Alabama overcame a 15-point deficit to beat Florida State 50-36. Russell joined ESPN's Katie George after the game.
2: Here's Katie.
3: Thanks, Sean. Keylon, today was a wild day. Two long delays. You guys get off to a slow start. Florida State's throwing punch after punch. How do you think you and your teammates handled everything?
4: Yeah, you know, Coach DeBoer simply said it the easiest way. It's 15 rounds in a fight. You know, we got four quarters in the game. You know, they're going to throw a punch, but it's about how we're going to respond to it. And we responded like monsters out there. You know, we wasn't going to go down without a fight. We knew coming into this game it was going to be solid. Thank you, man. And we knew that it was going to be a game full of adversity. We knew that we wasn't going to be able to get the things. They had 2 weeks to prepare. We knew we was going to come in this game and not be sure on some things, but our team was fully prepared for the attack that it was coming with. And just really proud of these guys, man. They come out here. We had two lightning delays. Stay humble. Stay ready. Stay ready to go out there and just do the things. And we came out here and just, you know, put on for the city.
3: Well, you're proving that you're the total package, that you can do it all. What's it like owning this role of being the starting quarterback at Alabama?
4: I mean, it's a blessing, but I got long ways to go. You know, still developing. Three things, you know, coach always says is, you know, you keep completions, you keep the ball going forward, and you not take sacks or any negative plays. And I feel like we did that fairly well today. You know, responding off of last week, having three turnovers, I knew I had to come in this game. Limit the turnovers, the mistakes. Stop playing like a rookie. Stop playing timid. You know, just being calm in the pocket. And I think I showed that a lot today. But, I mean, I wouldn't have done anything without this team. I mean, these guys, like I said, they came out ready to dominate. And, man, we put up 50, man. I'm just so blessed. And I'm, you know, so glad that, you know, I'm on this team right now.
3: Congratulations, 3-0 start. Well done.
4: Thank you so much.
1: All right, a 50-burger there for Alabama. Let's get to a wild conclusion between two unranked NC State on the road facing Vanderbilt. At one point, Vandy trailed 24-7 in the third quarter, but the Commodores climbed back in it. We go to the final seconds. NC State clinging to a 31-28 lead deep in their own territory.
5: With 6 seconds to go, there's the snap. Bailey rolls toward the right. He waits. He waits. He is going to be sacked. Oh, it's a safety with one second. Did they knock the football loose? Oh, goodness. Did Miles Capers get the
6: touchdown?
5: Touchdown. Oh, get the football.
6: Unbelievable.
5: Yes, sir. They knocked it loose. You've got to be kidding me. One of the most improbable finishes in the history of Vanderbilt football.
1: The call from Andrew Allegretta from Learfield. Miles Capers forced the fumble. Caden Daniels recovered just before time expired to give Vanderbilt a stunning 35-31 win over NC State. Vandy improves to 3-0. Vanderbilt head coach Clark Lee on winning the way they did.
7: I've never been a part of a game that ends that way. So all I can tell you is plenty of teams find a way out at the finish. This group found a way to win it. And I'm proud of them for that.
1: Vandy certainly found a way. Hey, coming up next, the race to October continues in Major League Baseball. Could Boston clinch a playoff spot on Saturday? And back to a busy college football Saturday as well. That's all coming up. This is Fishin' SportsCenter All Night on ESPN Radio.
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1: 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More on Lane Kiffin's return to Oxford coming up shortly. But first, let's get to some meaningful September baseball. Red Sox facing the Rays. Now, Boston with a chance to clinch that second wild card spot with the win and either a loss by the Rangers or the Astros. But first things first, the Red Sox are going to take care of business. We go to the bottom of the ninth. This one in Tampa, knotted at one.
2: 1-2 to Palacios. Ballpark roaring in the pitch. Fly ball, shallow right. Out goes Connor Falefa. It's dropping. It's down. Base hit. Palacios wins it. The Rays have won it 2-1. Down go the Red Sox, and down goes the magic number.
1: The call on 620 WDAE. The Rays walk off the Sox with a final of 2-1. So, let's check out the AL West wildcard race now. Rangers leading division by a game atop Houston. Astros hosting the Braves. A game heard right here on ESPN Radio. Bases juice for Ronald in the seventh.
3: Bases for the Braves. Abreu to the belt. He brings it home. Swinging a fly ball, deep left center field, way back it goes, it's toward the wall, and it's gone! It's a grand slam for Acuna, and Atlanta leads it 5-2. Number 20 for Acuna, he stood and watched, he knew it the moment it left his bat. He's high-stepping toward third, much to the delight of Braves fans here in Houston. He has stunned the Astros with a grand slam off of Abreu here in the seventh inning.
1: Braves double up the Astros by a final of 6-3. Now that opens the door for the Rangers to extend their division lead. Texas hosting the Blue Jays now. Rangers leading 3-1 in the sixth.
4: And now the pitch. And that's hit to deep left field. Straw going back. It is over his head. It's off the track and off the wall. Young just now at third being waved home. Stopping at third is Nimmo. It's an RBI double for Wyatt Langford and a 4-1 Ranger lead.
1: They call 105-3. The Fan. Rangers win 6-2. Their division lead now is now up to 2 games. Good race in the AL Central between the White Sox and the Guardians. Let's begin with the Southsiders. Bottom of the sixth, Sox with a 2-1 lead. Third baseman Miguel Vargas at the dish.
5: The pitch. Vargas in the air, out and to left. It is deep. Oh, baby! Out of here!
6: No, you didn't! You didn't call that! Talking. Number 33.
1: Good one for Miguel Vargas with his 33rd of the year. The call on ESPN 1000. The White Sox go on to win that game. So how about the Guardians? Could they keep pace? They need a win to remain atop the AL Central with the Sox. Bottom of the first, Guardians jumped on the Athletics early.
7: Here's the 2-1. Swung on, and there's a high fly ball, left center field. Does it have enough to get to the bleachers? It is a home run. They call it a home run for Angel Martinez. It just did make it over the 19-foot high wall. A two-run shot, 5-2 Cleveland.
1: The call on WTAM 1100. Guardians win 12-6, so the Guardians and the White Sox remain tied atop the AL Central. How about the best team in baseball? Brewers taking on the Orioles and heading towards a shutout.
8: Ashby has the one he wants. The 2-2 pitch. And he dropped a curveball in there for a called third strike. The Brewers shut out the Orioles 1-0 here today, and they tie their franchise record with their 97th victory of the season. Back-to-back years with at least 97 wins, and the Brewers have 7 more chances to set a new standard before it's all said and done.
1: The call on 620 WTMJ. All right, we go back to college football now. 16th-ranked SMU Mustangs in Louisville taking on 23rd-ranked Cardinals. SMU 4-0 all-time against Louisville, including wins in each of the last 2 seasons. We go to the fourth quarter. Mustangs leading 31-28, but not for long.
9: Second down and 7. One receiver wide to the left. Man in motion across the formation. Simple handoff. Kewon Brown to the far side. To the 30, the 20, the 10. A right hand into the air. His feet and the football into the end zone. Touchdown, Kewon Brown. 53 yards. It's his second touchdown run of over 50 yards today. and Louisville snatches the advantage back from SMU. 34-31, 10:02 to go, fourth quarter.
1: That was a game heard right here on ESPN Radio. Louisville finished with 265 yards on the ground on 37 carries with 8 plays of at least 12 yards. Brown ran for a career-high 163 yards, 41-31, the final there. More coming up on ESPN Radio.
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17: Here is our weather in Middle Tennessee. Sunday will be sunny and hot with a high near 99 in heat index values, up to 105. South wind around 5 miles per hour becoming west. Sunday night will be partly cloudy with a low around 75. Monday brings a 20% chance of showers and thunderstorms after 1 p.m. Mostly sunny with a high near 98 and heat index up to 103. Monday night, a 40% chance of showers and thunderstorms before 1 a.m. with a low around 70. 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
1: 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I'm Judson Richards. We've still got a full slate of college football games to tell you all about momentarily. But first, here's what's at the top of our minds.
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1: In Major League Baseball, Brewers tied a team record with their 97th win of the season with a shutout win over the Orioles. They win 1-0 there. And in college football, Vanderbilt forces a fumble in the end zone in the final seconds in a stunner atop NC State. Number 9, Texas A&M falters and is upset by unranked Kentucky. And in Oxford, Lane Kiffin returns, now leading LSU, and it came down to one final play. Fourth and goal, less than a minute to go. LSU trailing Ole Miss by 8 with the ball. This is what it sounded like on the LSU Sports Radio Network.
2: Ole Miss shows they're coming after Levitt. We'll see. Here's the snap. They do. Line holds, ball deflected, now going to be intercepted in the end zone by the Rebels, and that'll do it. Jalen Braxton on the tip drill secures a 32-24 lead for Ole Miss with 58 seconds remaining.
1: Lane Kiffin's old quarterback Trinidad Chambliss passes for 363 yards, 2 touchdowns. Chambliss, an incredible game. Also, it was a very bold move by head coach Pete Golding of Ole Miss to go for 2 on that last touchdown. He was asked after the game why he went for 2.
3: So, you know, the plan always was, in certain situations, it's really hard when you get scored on in a situation where you're not supposed to be going for 2. You send a field goal block unit out there, and then you try to catch people with 12 or make them burn a timeout or anything like that. And then if they jump, well, then it's half the distance, and you got a real decision to make. Are you going to get closer at some point on that for a yard and a half? Well, then we did it again, and they did it again. And so then at that point, you know, if we can't get a half yard, right, to get it to 8, to make sure that you don't lose the game, you know, worst case scenario that you're going to overtime, then we shouldn't win the game. So it was something that we worked throughout the week that our guys executed at a high level.
1: I can only imagine how many eyes were on this one on ABC. A big win for their program, including, here's Golding on the expectations at Ole Miss.
3: Since 23, I mean, you feel like it's a failure if you're not winning 10 games. And I remember when I first was making the move over here, it was the year after they lost 5. I was like, man, if we can go over there and average 10 a year, they'll build statues of everybody. And then after year 2, it's like, man, if we don't go to the Natty, it's a bust. I'm like, it feels like Tuscaloosa again. And that's how it should be, because that's what they've invested into this place. And when you have elite leadership from the top and it's vertically aligned, that's what it should be. And so that's the expectation here. And we're not running from that. And you got to have really good players to be able to do that. You got to have really good coaches to be able to do that, and you got to have funds to be able to do it. And our leadership's the best in the country, and we got everything we need.
1: Now, on the losing side, here's Lane Kiffin after the game on his emotions following the loss.
4: Like I said, probably not what I would have thought. It was just a lot, you know, coming in, and I'm sure that'll be criticized, whatever. But there's a lot of stuff. Like I said, 6 years here, and a lot of things, and a lot of life-changing experiences, and a lot of really good people that helped me through some really hard times.
5: How different than you expected?
4: I just thought it'd probably be more in like the competitive mode, you know, and just kind of embrace it. And it was just a little bit, I don't know, sometimes you can't predict your emotions. You know, I know that sometimes I don't act like it, but I'm a human too, you know. And so, but again, I'll just close up saying congrats to those guys. They played really well. You know, they deserve to win. And I know it sounds weird, as much as I dislike the losing, whatever, there is a part in there of, you know, a lot of those coaches and players, and I wouldn't say excited, but, you know, I'm glad for them.
1: LSU falls to 2-1. Ole Miss improves to 3-0 on the year. How about Auburn hosting Florida? A game you heard on ESPN Radio. Gators go up 2 scores in the fourth quarter before breaking off this run.
6: Hand off, ball up the middle, burst through and more, 50 to the 40-yard line, to the 30, can they catch Jaden Ball? They will not. On fourth down, a long touchdown run, but is it coming back? There's a flag down at the line of scrimmage.
7: Play is a touchdown.
6: That's going to put Jaden Ball over 100 yards and plenty. 3 touchdowns and joins exclusive Florida Gators company, including the great Emmitt Smith, of 4 consecutive games with at least 100 yards on the ground.
1: Now, that score made it 40-24 Florida. However, the game much different score as you get closer to the end. Final seconds now. Auburn, or bring it within one score.
6: Philo takes a knee. The man who hadn't started a road game since high school has delivered Florida its third win in three games to start the season. Gators 44, Auburn 39, Florida going to 3-0.
1: Now, quarterback Aaron Philo and running back Jayden Baugh spoke with College Football on ESPN Radio after the game.
8: Well, I'm here with Florida Gators quarterback Aaron Philo. Hey, big first road start for you. What was it like?
9: It was unbelievable, man. To come to this place with this group of guys, like, we talked about it all week. This is all we need right here. And we get the job done. This is all we need. Thank you, coach.
8: By the way, Alex Golas coming over, pure class from the Auburn head coach, coming over to Philo, the quarterback for the Florida Gators. So what have you learned about your squad that you didn't know through the first 3 weeks?
9: We're resilient, man. Like, things didn't go our way all the way in the game, and we bounced back. First quarter, you know, a little turnover there. We bounced back, and we played the game. It was awesome.
8: What about this guy standing next to me right now?
9: He's a dude, man. Like, I'm glad this dude's in the backfield with me, I'll tell you that.
8: I got Jayden Baugh here now, guys. 162 yards. Yeah, you didn't know that?
10: No, I don't even look at it.
8: How'd it feel?
10: All right, we're going to go. We got a lot of work to do. I feel like we had a little bit too many penalties. We killed ourselves at times. The score could have been a lot different, but I'm glad we got the win.
8: What it meant to you when your head coach, John Sumrall, shows up at your house on Christmas Eve with his entire and his mom's dog to recruit you, what that mean to you to keep you here?
10: It honestly meant everything. Honestly, I can say that it showed so much character towards me and my family. It's bigger than just football. It's more about family, building connections, and we'll have this relationship forever.
8: As far as this squad, what should America know about the Florida Gators?
10: We back. We got a lot of work to do, and y'all going to see it. Everybody keep counting us out. Just keep doing it. We're going to be where our feet are. I can't wait to do it again.
8: Congratulations.
10: Thank you so much.
1: Let's now send it back to our crew as Florida takes down Auburn on Saturday. Here's Mark Kestisher and Kelly Stauffer, who had the call.
6: Judson, thank you very much. Florida and Auburn both won their first two games of the year, an SEC game tonight at Auburn. Big game, really, for two new young coaches for these teams. And John Sumrall's Florida Gators, Kelly, get a big win behind the running back he was able to keep at Florida, Jayden Baugh, who goes off for another 150-yard-plus game.
11: And we can say this now after the game, but we were talking about it during the week. On tape, it looked like Florida was further along than Auburn was in their kind of reset rebuild. And that's what it looked like tonight. Outside of the 16 penalties, which is a ton, by the way, by Florida, they do so many things right. They have a kind of a point guard quarterback in Aaron Philo that distributes the football, turn around and hand it to Jayden Baugh, or get it out to Burnell Brown III or Dallas Wilson. They don't even have a healthy Eric Singleton, who should be the third one in that set of triplets. So they have people. Offensive line is coming along. They love their tight end room. So offensively, I think they're set. And then I think Brad White, defensively, their defensive corner, is just starting over on that side of the ball to implement the things he wants to do. So I think they're in a really good place, and John Sumrall is really impressive.
6: Yeah, it's great. Look, Florida fans have seen good starts. Billy Napier had some good starts, and the league schedule came, and things went south. Could be injuries, just could have been overmatched. We'll find out in the next 6 weeks. This is a very tough schedule ahead for Florida. It starts with Ole Miss next week.
11: Yeah, you don't get many breaks in this conference. And fans can't do this. They can't go to practice and see what we can see and hear what we hear. But there's a new sheriff in town. I love Billy Napier, and I did before he ever got to Florida. But things are being done differently now in the weight room and on the practice field. There's an intentionality to it that program lacked. And so I would think you go with the proof of concept with John Sumrall. He did it at Troy. He did it at Tulane. He knows how to do it. It's just at a different level now.
6: Now he's 3-0 as the Florida head coach. Jayden Baugh runs for 162 yards, three touchdowns. Aaron Philo threw for 204 and a TD as well. Final score, the Florida Gators 44, Auburn Tigers 39. Now for Kelly Stauffer, I'm Mark Kestisher right here on the exclusive home of the College Football Playoff, ESPN Radio and the ESPN app. Let's go back to Judson Richards in the studio.
1: Mark Kelly, thank you. Great call yesterday afternoon. What do you say we run through some more college football games? Let's begin with number two, Georgia at Arkansas. Georgia's 6-0 all-time in Fayetteville. That's tied for the Bulldogs' most road wins without a loss against a single opponent on Saturday. Well, the Bulldogs would make that record 7-0.
12: Dobbs, give it to Chauncey, running right. He stood up at the one, reaches across the end zone line, touchdown, Georgia. He slid it out there.
13: He refused to be denied. You couldn't keep Bowens out of the end zone. Took the extra effort to get across that goal line.
12: Third touchdown of the day for Chauncey Bowens.
1: The call on the Georgia Bulldog Sports Network. Georgia held Arkansas to just 17 yards on the ground. They win 45-17. Third-ranked Fighting Irish taking on unranked Michigan State. Notre Dame with a slim lead in the fourth, but some breathing room after this.
14: Carr with a snap, drops and looks to throw. He's looking Gilbert's way, going for it all. Deep ball down the near numbers. Diving catch. Yes! He got it again inside the five. 39-yard dart from Carr to Gilbert.
1: Notre Dame remains undefeated at 3-0. They win 27-10, the final. That call on the Notre Dame radio network. Two unranked, both 2-0. Clemson hosting Bill Belichick in North Carolina. We go to the fourth quarter. Knotted at 20. Tigers with the ball.
15: Reynolds goes shotgun up that left hash. And is going to get it on the end around to Brown. Brown cuts it back up the middle. Turns it up.
16: Let's go.
1: The call on the Clemson Tigers Sports Network. Clemson rallied from a 14-point first-half deficit to beat North Carolina 28-20 in a game that lasted nearly 6 hours following a two-and-a-half-hour fourth-quarter weather delay. Here's Dabo Swinney on the win after the game.
17: What a special moment to be a part of. It was a great win for our football team. It was a great start to ACC play. We grew up. You know, those games are not fun to be a part of, but if you're going to be a great team, you got to win some like that. I'm just really, really proud of our team and, you know, how they hung in there. I saw some confidence. I saw an unshakable belief.
1: How about the number one team in the country, Texas Longhorns, taking on UTSA? This one, not overly close.
18: First down, goal to go, Texas, at the UTSA one-yard line. Arch Manning under center. Manning has the snap, turns, hands it to Cooper, cuts inside, and he's across. Derek Cooper has his first touchdown as a Texas Longhorn, and it's the first touchdown of the second half for the Horns.
1: That's Greg Way from Learfield. Longhorns remain unbeaten. They win 30-6. Rutgers hosting 12th-ranked USC Trojans. Second quarter, USC stretches their lead.
19: A sixth-year senior for the Rutgers Scarlet Knights. Maiava straight back to pass, waiting. Throws downfield, up in the air, catching it is Corey Sims at the 20. Spins and turns, his man falls down. He does not. Into the end zone he goes, and it's a touchdown, USC.
1: The call on 710 ESPN LA. More USC. How about a 99-yarder in the third?
19: First and goal at the 9. Lonergan throws. Intercepted. This could go all the way back the other way. Prophet Brown at the 40. He's at the 30. He's at the other 30. 20. 10. Touchdown USC, and a game heartbreaker for Rutgers and a game maker for USC.
1: King Miller ran for 102 yards and a touchdown to help USC beat Rutgers with a final of 42-35. Sixth-ranked Ohio State hosting unranked Kent State. How about this moment for Jeremiah Smith?
20: First and 10, Ohio State at the Kent State 33-yard line. And Sayan, a quick toss caught by Smith on the right side, gets to the Kent State 20, motors his way up to the 11 before he is stopped at the 11 of Kent State. Jeremiah Smith making some people miss before defensive back Derek Jackson stops him. And the Buckeyes again are in the Giant Eagle red zone.
21: And that one will be for the record, I believe, Paul. He had 13 yards on his first catch, and that was 13-plus, I got to think.
20: I would think so, too, Jim.
1: Most receiving yards in OSU history for Jeremiah Smith. That was Paul Keels from Learfield. By the second quarter, this one was a boat race.
20: Snap to Sand with 3 seconds left. Sand rolling at his own 40 on the right side. Sand now with the 43, cranks and fires. Deep down the right side for Brandon Ennis in the end zone. He catches it for a touchdown. Brandon Ennis in the middle of a bunch of kicks.

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1: The Colony Penn State Sports Network Nittany Lions roll 55-13 over Buffalo. Unranked Western Kentucky hosting number 4 Indiana.
2: Here's the snap back to Hoover, and he looks to throw it. He's got a bomb. He's got his man open. Charlie Becker has to come back for it. Catches it 30, 20, down to the 15. Still going 5. Dives to the end zone. Touchdown, Indiana. 79 yards on the pass play from Josh Hoover to Charlie Becker. And Indiana puts another 6 on the board and starts to pull away.
1: That's Don Fisher from Learfield. Hoosiers cruise 38-0. Number 24, Oklahoma hosting New Mexico State. This one was close in the third. Sooners looking to throw.
3: They go quick. Mateer back to pass. Has time. He's going to let it fly deep. Satania behind the defense. Got it. 5. Touchdown. Isaiah Satania. A bomb. 53-yard touchdown pass. John Mateer to Isaiah Satania.
1: That's Toby Rowland from Learfield. Sooners win 14-6. Coming up next, we'll get you caught up with what's happening in the NL wildcard race and our top sound as well. 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
3: Judson, we're into college football and baseball pennant races. We start with Tampa Bay's Richie Palacios' walk-off single, The Call, from 620 WDAE.
4: 1-2 to Palacios. Ballpark roaring in the pitch. Fly ball, shallow right. Out goes Connor Falefa. It's dropping. It's down. Base hit. Palacios wins it. The Rays have won it 2-1. Down go the Red Sox, and down goes the magic number.
0: Number four.
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5: Second down and seven. One receiver wide to the left, man in motion across the formation. Simple handoff, Kewan Brown to the far side, to the 30, the 20, the 10. A right hand into the air, and his feet and the football into the end zone. Touchdown, Kewan Brown.
0: Number three.
3: Alabama's Keelan Russell takes it all the way, gives the Tide some cushion against Florida State. Chris Stewart had it from Learfield.
6: Stepping up Russell, he's going to get a first down. He's going to get a whole lot more. 45, 40, still on his feet, 30, 20, 10, 5, gone. Touchdown, Keelan Russell. 57 yards, and Alabama adds to its lead. It's 39 to 28.
0: Number two.
3: A wild finish in Nashville with Vanderbilt's Miles Capers strip sack in the waning moments of what looked like a loss to North Carolina State. Andrew Allegretta from Learfield.
7: With 6 seconds to go, there's the snap. Bailey rolls toward the right. He waits. He waits. He is going to be sacked. Oh, it's a safety with one second. Did they knock the football loose? Oh, goodness. Did Miles Capers get the
8: touchdown? Touchdown.
7: Get the football.
8: Unbelievable.
7: Yes, sir. They knocked it loose. You've got to be kidding me. One of the most improbable finishes in the history of Vanderbilt football.
0: Number one.
3: Jalen Braxton of Ole Miss picks off Sam Levitt and holds off LSU. David Kellum called it from Learfield.
9: Fourth and goal from the 6-yard line of Ole Miss. He brings a man in motion. There's the snap. Levitt wants to throw, fires. It's batted up in the air and intercepted. It's picked off by Jalen Braxton, and the Ole Miss Rebels have stopped the LSU Tigers.
1: Marty, well done. Thank you. And speaking of, we will get back to so much of this, including baseball. Let's begin here. Yankees are close to clinching the top spot in the AL wild card. The question is, how's the health of star slugger Aaron Judge? Buster Olney, ESPN Baseball Insider and Baseball Tonight podcast host, join Hammer and Emmett and discuss what now for the Yankees after putting Judge back on the IL.
10: Let's face it, they're up against it now with just, you know, 9 days left in the regular season. Given the fact that they put Judge on the 10-day injured list, they could get him back for the final game of the regular season. One more game of prep because, guys, he didn't look good, right? When he came off the injured list, it was his spring training and he was striking out about a 60% of his at-bats. Now he goes back on the injured list. We don't know how serious this calf strain is. It is a grade one. And also the other thing too, you know, normally in a situation like this, you'd think about, let's just put Judge at DH and move some other pieces around. It's not a roster that's easy to move around because Ben Rice, Luis Garcia was their big trade deadline acquisition. Those guys have been playing a lot of first base and DH. What do you do with them? I was just reaching out to people today saying, could either one of those guys get reps in right field so you could squeeze Judge in at DH? It obviously is not a great situation for the Yankees.
1: No easy decisions either for Aaron Boone. Hey, leaders of the NL West, Los Angeles Dodgers facing the San Francisco Giants.
11: The 0-1 line drive in the short center field for a base hit. And the Dodgers are going to play a couple of more runs. DePaulo with a single in the center. The Dodgers a perfect 10 4 over the Giants.
1: That was the call on 570 LA Sports. Dodgers win 10-4. Now in the NL wildcard race, we woke Saturday morning with a three-way tie between the Cubs, Phillies, and the Padres. But after a Phillies loss to the Mets, a Cubs win over the Reds, and the Padres taking down the Marlins, it's now back to a two-way tie for that top spot between the Cubs and the Padres with 7 games left to play. That will do it for us. For our producer, Stephen Risser, our technical director is Michael Williams. I'm Judson Richards. Best week ever is next. 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
21: Chicago in the NL wildcard standings. The Padres' 7-6 win over the Marlins was their 12th victory in 13 games. NFL news, according to the NFL Network, seen Rappaport, Ravens pass rusher Trey Hendrickson is expected to play today against the Saints, despite dealing with a broken finger. According to ESPN's Jeremy Fowler, Panthers pass rusher Patrick Jones II is not expected to play against the Falcons due to a back injury.
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5: Oh, indeed it is. 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Hello, sunshine. How many hours of sleep did you get last night?
6: Good morning. I'm around 4 hours right now. What are you pulling this morning?
5: Three and a half.
6: Okay.
5: Three and a hook. Watching that LSU Ole Miss stunner at the end of that night and trying to get to bed after that. Woke up around 4:30 doing notes. And my goodness, there's so much to get into as week three of college football delivered. I don't think the sport's broken. I got to be honest with you. I've seen a bunch of commercials. I think we might have people, I think the television ratings might be pretty decent from last night. We'll also get into week two of the National Football League. Looking forward to all of those games. I don't want to waste any time. We got to get into it right now, CC, with this.
0: This is the biggest story of the week ever.
5: We knew it was going to be a scene. We knew it was going to be a movie, and it lived up to the hype. Unless you turn the game off in the first half, because basically that's kind of how it felt. Ole Miss delivering huge blows to LSU. Here's David Kellum from Learfield on the call.
7: Trips to the right for Ole Miss. LSU has got DBs all over the place. Two, three extras. Only a three-man rush. Chambliss wants to throw. Steps up in the pocket. Fires toward the end zone. Got a man! It's in there! Deuce Alexander! Touchdown, Ole Miss! Holy smokes!
5: David Kellum and Crow.
6: Do you think that Deuce Alexander heard what Kevin Smith, the running backs coach at LSU, was saying to the fans before the game, and that might have powered him just a little bit more yesterday?
5: I think there was just juice everywhere. Kevin Smith saying, hey, the best running backs that came to Ole Miss were because of me. Now, remember, he was trying to get Kewon Lacy over to LSU, wasn't able to do that. But listen, they had the Lane Kiffin roast. I was there earlier in the week. Just kind of felt just that entire crowd was ready to burst. And right from the jump, it absolutely did. And yet, even with all that said, 24-7, it was so bad. Courtney, my dad, diehard LSU fan, had watched the game with me. We were waiting all week long. He comes over to the house, left at halftime. He's like, I can't watch this anymore. I got to go home. Well, guess what? He gets into his couch. I'm like, don't move as an LSU fan. Like, everything is going okay. They get back, and then all of a sudden, Trinidad Chambliss in the fourth quarter gets this done.
7: Trips to the right, short side of the field. Has goes in motion. There's the snap. And it's a fake on a handoff. Keeping it Chambliss. He runs left. He's in the 10. He's in the 5. He's in the end zone. He caught him with their britches down. Touchdown. Oh, man.
5: It just means more when you hear it caught them with their britches down right there. David Kellum doing a great job on that call. Here's how it ultimately ended. Listen to the crowd pop.
7: Fourth and goal from the 6-yard line of Ole Miss. He brings a man in motion. There's the snap. Levitt wants to throw. Fires. It's batted up in the air and intercepted. It's picked off by Jalen Braxton. And the Ole Miss Rebels have stopped the LSU Tigers.
6: Right off the Guardian cap. Guardian caps for the win, Pete. Bounce right off the dome.
5: For those who don't know, the Guardian cap is, of course, those to help, kind of stop or prevent the concussions. But it was one of them. It felt like 1,500 passes that were tipped that Sam Levitt threw and ultimately end up being the game winner for Ole Miss. And you could just hear just the angst leading into that game all week long. Whenever Lane Kiffin took to the field, I mean, from game day, it had started really months ago. But game day, you could hear the blank Lane Kiffin chants that were coming in. I mean, they were fired up about it. And I think arguably one of the more interesting parts about this, Trinidad Chambliss, listen to his post game with Holly Rowe and pay attention to the soundtrack behind his answer.
8: It's such a unique game. You are here with this huge moment. because of Lane Kiffin, but you had to beat him tonight. What was this dynamic like for you?
9: It was a little weird seeing him on the other sideline and seeing the other coaches, but it is what it is, you know. We're competitors at the end of the day, and it's just a football game, but I'm glad we got the win.
8: What is special about this Ole Miss team?
9: We don't quit. A lot of people may doubt us. They always doubt Ole Miss. I don't know why. We're here now. We're here to compete.
6: Colin Baton Rouge.
5: I think that was what they were playing.
6: Troll job. And the band played Neck, too.
5: They played Neck.
6: I will say this. Ole Miss and the fans handled yesterday perfectly. They didn't rush the field. They acted like they had been there before. And I don't think you would have blamed them had they done that. But from start to finish, how the game started, an absolute onslaught in the first half, holding LSU off after they start thundering back in the third quarter.
5: Yeah.
6: And then the way that it ended, the cherry on top, playing Colin Baton Rouge as you send Lane Kiffin home out of that stadium. Feeder.
5: Again, I don't know if you could have scripted a better situation for Pete Golding, who now, by the way, in his first six games as a head coach at Ole Miss, he's played five top five opponents, or five top 25 opponents, I should say. And he's 4-1 in those games, right? The man is one. I mean, maybe it begs the question, was Lane Kiffin holding back Ole Miss? I joke and I kid, but to a certain extent, Pete Golding now has two top 10 victories underneath his belt. Impressive, to say the least. And you can't give a good team 17 points right from the jump and expect to win. You just can't. Trinidad Chambliss looked amazing last night. I mean, Trinidad had, you know, the little flip that he had when LSU was had him dead to rights, 363 yards, two touchdowns. He led Ole Miss when everything kind of all of a sudden started getting a little bit sketchy when it was tied. 75-yard drive with 6 minutes to go, and that ultimately was the difference maker. And then how about the two-point conversion call for Pete Golding as well?
6: Guts. Absolutely. Huh? They put LSU in a blender on that call, and I thought it was so gutsy, the right move, the right time. He's pushed all of the right buttons with this team, getting that out of his quarterback, too.
5: Yep.
6: That fourth quarter touchdown run, I mean, that's his Heisman moment. If he wins the award this year, and I know Darian Mentz has been awesome, and there have been so many great performances through the first 3 weeks, we look back at that play as the one that catapulted him into that conversation.
5: A lot more to talk about with Ole Miss and LSU, but that maybe not the stunner. The stunner happened in Kyle Field, courtesy of JMI Sports Network. Here's how the ending of that one sounded.
10: Yeah, that was a boomer, man.
11: Lynch, he drops to the knee again. And Will Stein pumping his fist as he skips off the sideline for the post-game handshake. The eyes of Texas are closed tight. They don't want to look at the scoreboard, which shows Kentucky defeating number 9, Texas A&M, 31-21 here in College Station.
5: It's funny because normally when they say the eyes of Texas, that's about the Texas Longhorns. They were wide open last night because they were hoping that the Aggies would fall, and they did. Will Stein going to be joining us on this program here in about 2 hours, but they scored 21 points in the third quarter, averaged 7 yards per play. Kenny Minchie was great, the 252 yards, two touchdowns. A&M ran 84 plays. Kentucky only ran 54, and they end up losing by double digits at home. So, Mike Elko, A&M head coach in his postgame presser, what happened to the Wildcats?
12: Hats off to Kentucky. They came in here and they beat our ass. Not good enough from us on any level, coaching, playing, performing, physicality, anything. And so, on me, I own it. It's my program. I'm in charge of it. We have to get it fixed.
5: Okay, I understand that. But there has to be clearly, Coach Elko, some positives to take away from that game, right? Somewhere, right?
12: There's no positives. Not an ounce of a positive anywhere. There's a product that's not good enough that starts with me. I did not do a good enough job of coaching this team, preparing this team, and getting this team to ready to play this week. So I don't take any positives from this game.
5: Remember Kentucky gave Alabama all they can handle, and Bama came up and then went 32-0 in week two in that comeback. How much was this more about Kentucky or more about A&M?
6: Oh, my God, way more about Kentucky. So you build that 28-7 lead. You build one of the largest deficits any team has forced on a top 10 opponent in a quarter, in decades. And then you put Texas A&M into this scramble mode throughout the entire fourth quarter. This is about what Will Stein is building at Kentucky and about what Marcel Reed And that offense was not able to do. How many more plays did you say that A&M ran?
5: 30 more 30? Plays. Yes.
6: So you win time of possession by a lot, and that's the result?
5: At home, Sheesh. Of all places. And oh, by the way, LSU and A&M meet next week. You want to know the wildest ending and I've ever seen in college football? It happened in Nashville. NC State up 17-0. Jared Curtis, the five-star freshman, much ballyhooed right there, thanks to Nate Bargatze flipping him from Georgia over to Vanderbilt, kind of leads him into a fourth-quarter game. Then all of a sudden, all they have to do for C.J. Bailey in NC State with 6 seconds left is do a Dan Orlovsky. Out of the back of the end zone, do anything other than this.
13: With 6 seconds to go, there's the snap. Bailey rolls toward the right. He waits. He waits. He is going to be sacked. Oh, it's a safety with one second. Did they knock the football loose? Oh, goodness. Did Miles Capers get the
14: touchdown? Touchdown!
13: Oh, get the football.
14: Unbelievable.
13: The star, they knocked it loose. You've got to be kidding me. One of the most improbable finishes in the history of Vanderbilt football.
5: Andrew Allegretta from Learfield on the call. Do you know how many seconds there are in a college football game in regulation? Courtney.
6: I could do the math, but it might take me a whole segment to figure it out. So, yes,
5: 3,000 seconds. Okay? 3,000 seconds.
6: And all
5: North Carolina State was ahead or at least tied in that game for 2,999 seconds out of 3,000. There was one say, whatever the win probability was, it was 99.9999% repeating, basically, to win that game until that happened.
6: You never run backwards into the end zone.
5: I didn't even mind that.
6: But he panicked. Take a knee. You're going to win the game.
5: Throw the ball out of the back of the end zone.
6: Do anything other than that.
5: Anything other than throwing up on your shoes at that moment. And if you go back and look on Twitter, it's amazing. Do you see like the press box of Tim Beck and all the Vanderbilt coaches going wild? Ultimately, ends up being a crazy victory for Vanderbilt, 35-31. All right, we got a lot more college football to fill you in. The best of the rest is coming up, including video game numbers from the Ducks, Indiana. And what Miami did to Wake over on Friday is astronomical. Courtney Cronin, Peter Burns, Best Week Ever on ESPN Radio.
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25: Has just sealed it for the Clemson Tigers. Come from behind.
5: Oh, with the hook going to be here on a Sunday morning. Courtney Cronin, Peter Burns, Best Week Ever, always presented by Progressive Insurance. Mother Nature had quite the day yesterday, CC, as all these games, it felt like, especially in the Southeast, had weather delays. And I say that it was the MVP because it felt like North Carolina, right from the jump, had Dabo's number. I mean, I kind of joked around about it after what LSU did to Clemson in the opener and the way Bill Belichick was putting the beat down to the Clemson Tigers. I said, this feels like an old Yeller game. And all of a sudden, about a 2.5 hour delay, Clemson able to kind of regather themselves, get in back into that ball game. They ultimately win 28-20 over the Tar Heels.
6: That game went about 6 hours.
5: Yeah.
6: And for a 2.5 hour lightning delay to happen when it did, and then immediately coming out of the delay, you have the goal line stand.
5: Yep.
6: The way that Clemson's defense just stuffed those runs inside the 10-yard line, you hold the Tar Heels to a field goal, and you flip momentum like that. Hats off to the weather gods because they were on Clemson's side yesterday.
5: That call was for courtesy of the Clemson Tigers Sports Network. Chris Stewart from Learfield IMG on this call because Mother Nature saved the Tide as well.
26: 43-yard line as they have to get to the 46 to move the chains. Two wideouts near side, one left. Make it two left now as the tight end shifts over. Stepping up, Russell. He's going to get a first down. He's going to get a whole lot more. 45, 40. Still on his feet. 30, 20, 10, 5. Gone. Touchdown, Keelan Russell. 57 yards. And Alabama adds to its lead. It's 39-28.
5: All right, I figured it out. Kalen DeBoer is actually just trolling people now, right? So what he does is, remember how they lost, they were down in the first half over to Kentucky last week, and they went on a 32-0 run to win that game. They were down 21-6 before that weather delay. So, like, basically, if you're a gambler and you went with a live line, you're like, Kalen DeBoer has given you a couple of Christmas gifts right now. Bama wins that game 50-36. Russell, 20 of 30. 320 yards, three touchdowns, and a rushing touchdown. They averaged almost 9 yards per play right when Mike Norvell looked like he had them dead to rights another year in a row.
6: Yeah, I mean, explosive offense, how fast Keelan Russell looks. And I don't want to take away from what Ashton Daniels, like, incredible day for him yesterday. Huge passing day, but that pick coming right out of the lightning delay that they had, the 46-yard touchdown then to, from Keelan Russell, like just the momentum shift that happened in that moment. And to put up 50?
5: Mm-hmm.
6: My goodness.
5: I mean, look, listen, they've almost put up 150 points in those first three games right now, and Alabama looks to be a college football playoff contender. All right, going down the list kind of quickly through the rest of these games, who impressed you? Kind of the best of the rest games that really stood out to you, CeCe?
6: Georgia. Just, and here was what I was thinking. They have Oklahoma next week coming to Athens.
5: Who looked atrocious
6: yes.
5: yesterday against Utah. Did they play Utah? I'm trying to think. I'm blanking.
6: You're thinking I think Michigan played them yesterday.
5: Yeah, that's right.
6: The ground game yesterday, and I was thinking, all right, they're going to try to, like, pull starters at some point. They're trying to rest for next week.
5: New Mexico,
6: 254
5: sorry.
6: Rushing yards, 7.4 yards per play. I mean, Chauncey Bowens is incredible.
5: Yeah.
6: Like, to watch what Nate Frazier did, this team looks like a national championship contender, yet for some reason, maybe it's because, I don't know, they haven't had that marquee SEC game just yet. We don't talk about Georgia enough. They've just been putting
5: What are the storylines, right? The storylines are all about Lane Kiffin.
6: Yep.
5: The storylines about
6: Ole Miss.
5: Trinidad Chambliss and Ole Miss. Texas's great comeback against Ohio State last week. Even like Kamario Taylor in Mississippi State, what a run that they've had. They've been getting a lot of love. It almost is like kind of how in some years we would just not even really talk about Alabama because they were so loaded. Mm-hmm. There was like, yeah, and Alabama did this. I mean, again, kind of to a certain extent what Indiana is doing right now. Like, oh, yeah, you know, Indiana beat the hell out of, you know, Western Kentucky. Oh, okay,
6: they didn't really beat the hell out of them. I mean, 38-0, I expected a little bit more.
5: Yeah, I mean, again, you know what you sound like? A Georgia Bulldog fan
6: right
5: now. Right?
6: I'm so spoiled that, like, I don't know what that looks like. I'm expecting more of what we saw the previous week, the 55-0 result, but 38-0. The fact you've had back-to-back weeks looking that good, and on defense looking that good, my goodness.
5: No, you know what Georgia reminds me of right now? Notre Dame. No one's really talking about Notre Dame, but they go out and they beat, I think, in a little bit of an improved Michigan State team, but they kind of have a ho-hum 27-10 victory. But for Notre Dame right now, it's just survive in advance. You don't have to do anything special, right? I mean, when you look at that the schedule in a 12-team playoff, you're in pretty darn good shape right now. Oregon, 84-0 against Portland State. So poor Portland State has to get their $500,000 to get absolutely crushed in that game. I found that to be kind of interesting on that one. They had 43 first downs in that game. Portland State had 5 first downs, right? Almost a 620-yard differential for the Ducks yesterday.
6: You know what that felt like? Because they lose to Oklahoma State the week before, and then they had barely escaped Boise State in the opener. What they did to Portland State was like getting beat up, and then you go and you try to like take all your anger out on like the nerd kid who had nothing to do with it. Like you get beat up by the jock, and then you're trying to get your lick back, and you're like pulling the first kid you can, you shove him into a locker.
5: You just get crushed in middle school, and you're like, you know what? We're going back to elementary school. I'm going to recess. We're going to get a dodgeball, and that kid right there, the last one picked, it's going to be a bad day for him, buddy. It's a bad day. But Dan Lanning and that crew get it done. I was really impressed with how the Florida Gators have looked. That game, if you go back and look at it, it looks a lot closer than it really was. Florida took it to Auburn, and that was a big game because both of those are both brand-new head coaches at their respective spots. John Summerall, remember his wife, mm-hmm. is an Auburn fan. A lot was made about this week, and he says, hey, if you don't pull for Florida, you're not even around.
6: Not my family member.
5: Not my family member, right? They won that game down at Jordan-Hare, as you know, a tough place to play. And yet, they did it in such a sloppy way. 16 penalties for 138 yards, the first win in Auburn since 1999. And it sets up a fascinating Week 4 matchup. You got an undefeated Florida team who has, I believe, its swagger back in John Summerall, going to be hosting Trinidad Chambliss and Ole Miss that are undefeated as well.
6: Going to be a hell of a Week 4. I'm waiting for that marquee Georgia moment, though. It's still one of my biggest takeaways after seeing all the action we had yesterday.
5: Yeah.
6: When are they going to get their due? Because they look like a team as good as Ole Miss looked, as good as some of these other teams, Alabama. they look like the team that's coming out of the SEC this year.
5: Their point differential right now, plus 178, the best they've had since 1910. Tech with a win, BYU with the win, USC with the win. We'll talk more about all of those games in the college football playoff scene with Heather Denich coming up next.
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29: Here is our weather in Middle Tennessee. Sunday will be sunny and hot with a high near 99 in heat index values, up to 105. South wind around 5 miles per hour becoming west. Sunday night will be partly cloudy with a low around 75. Monday brings a 20% chance of showers and thunderstorms after 1 p.m. Mostly sunny with a high near 98 and heat index up to 103. Monday night, a 40% chance of showers and thunderstorms before 1 a.m. with a low around 70. 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
0: Back of the Guardians by beating the Tigers. Chicago also has a two-game lead for the final American League wildcard spot. Baseball tonight on ESPN Radio. We've got the Brewers and Orioles. 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
10: There's the snap. Levitt wants to throw. Fires. It's batted up in the air and intercepted. It's picked off.
11: Really proud of our guys and our coaches. 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And the trajectory is up, and that's where it's going to continue to go.
5: Thought that was interesting for Pete Golding. No player bigger than the team. Kind of dropping bars there, Courtney Cronin. 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We're going to talk to Heather Dinich in just a moment. But that was kind of one of the things I took away from that is that, you know, Pete Golding has always, from the moment he took over that job, has always been about what the team was going to be, not about him. Remember, didn't even want to do an opening press conference when he finally got the job when Lane Kiffin left. And even earlier this year, decides not to do the Walk of Champions with the team because it's like, it's not about me. You know, like, let these guys have their shine. I don't need it. As a complete juxtaposition of what Lane Kiffin is. I mean, even last night after the win, Lane was basically saying, hey, you know what? The crowd was there an hour early before the game. They can kind of thank me for that. And that's true. You can thank Lane Kiffin for a lot of things as you whirl your eyes there, CC. You can thank Lane Kiffin for a lot of things in getting Trinidad Chambliss on that roster. Kiwan Lacy helped building that roster the way it is. But sure, the way that Pete Golding was able to take the reins and now continue to make it about Ole Miss football, I think was a difference maker in that game.
6: I'm not trying to generalize, but I do feel that the defensive coaches out there in college football, in the NFL, they're never the ones who are the most boisterous in front of a mic. Mm-hmm. They're not ever giving you any bulletin board material. The way that he has handled what could be an impossible task, filling Lane Kiffin's shoes at Ole Miss and doing it as well as he did, like, right, it speaks volumes.
5: He's a ball coach.
6: All he is about ball, but it speaks volumes to when last year, when Lane is, when this thing is going down the path that he's not going to be here anymore, there was no coaching search. Mm-hmm. There was not, let's try to find the next Lane Kiffin, the next big name, because he's right here. He's on our staff. And I thought that that was so telling that they knew not only would they be in good hands, but that they would be in a place that was even better than mm-hmm. when Lane Kiffin had the team.
5: Like, yeah.
6: Everything that he is about is represented in what Ole Miss did. They handled business last night. They won in the trenches. They outscored them. I mean, the fact that LSU's offense completely disappeared until the final 2 minutes of the first half, like,
5: had him in a blender.
6: What the hell happened?
5: Had him in a blender. And so how does the college football playoff picture look now? Heather Dinich, our ESPN senior college football writer and regular here on Best Week Ever, can tell us. What'd you learn last night in Oxford?
12: Well, I learned that Ole Miss's playoff hopes absolutely skyrocketed. After the games last night, I bumped them up to number 2 in my latest playoff projection. If the playoff were today, behind Texas. And when I wake up this morning, the first thing I do on Sunday morning is I check ESPN analytics because it doesn't update until the wee hours of the morning. And the strength of record metric lined up with that, with Texas number 1 still and Ole Miss number 2. And I think that that's really important because both Ole Miss and LSU have really tough schedules down the stretch, but LSU's playoff chances dropped to 27%. And when you look at what they have on the rest of their schedule, Alabama, Texas, Tennessee, it's still a double-edged sword because you can totally win those games and impress the College Football Playoff Selection Committee. But right now, this morning, guys, ESPN's FPI projects LSU will lose all three of those games.
6: We've got an angry Texas A&M team that they face next week, a team that just lost yesterday. Kentucky's on their schedule. They've got to go there. They've got to go to Alabama. They've got Alabama. They've got Texas. They've got Tennessee. And this is an offense.
5: Mississippi State, too.
6: Yeah. I mean, heck of a win for them against South Carolina. But, Heather, this is an offense that didn't score until the final 2 minutes of the first half. How does LSU write their, you know, write some of the issues that they got wrong last night and not be an 8-4 team amid all of those tough games and with an offense that completely sputtered and didn't look like the offense we saw in week one?
12: Well, a couple things. One, Sam Levitt has to hit the open target. They got to get some more out of their passing game, and you can't turn it over, right? I mean, at the end of the day, when you look at LSU and Ohio State, because I have some fans say, well, listen, LSU went and lost a close game on the road. You dropped them down further than Ohio State. And to me, the difference is Julian Zayin is a quarterback who can still win the Big Ten with Jeremiah Smith to throw it to. You know, when you look at Sam Levitt, he's like a running back disguised as a quarterback right now. And props to the kid for using his legs and putting his guts out there. I mean, I think we all saw that. Every time he ran the ball, he ran tough, and he like willed himself into the end zone. But you have to get more out of that passing game, obviously, and I think it's going to get more difficult as you continue to see even tougher defenses down the stretch in the SEC.
5: Heather Dennett joining Peter Burns and Courtney Cronin this morning on Best Week Ever, and now I don't know the status, but Tre'Dez Green, the 6'7", appear to be can't-miss NFL prospect, went down, and I don't know who else is that guy on LSU's offense, right? I mean, it felt like, you know, he's such a good target and he's such a great playmaker that even when they don't get him involved, it basically takes two or three guys to cover Tre'Dez Green and everyone else can get open. And now if they don't have Green, I don't know what direction they go. It's going to be fascinating to see. Other bigger takeaway, Heather Dennett, was it what Miami did over on Friday night in Darien Mensah? Was it Oregon kind of bouncing back against a no-brainer? Ohio State? What else did you take?
12: Well, you know, I think looking big picture, I go back to what we talked about last week, which is Georgia continuing to play really well and how good are they overall. But, I mean, Texas A&M, you know, and I talk about the computers and analytics all the time, but that was a big hit for the Aggies. And it's beyond the computers. It's also about the eye test, right? And Marcel Reed with two interceptions, and you just have to ask the question, are these guys good enough to get back into the conversation? And, you know, I think it's going to be really tough for Texas A&M because right now their playoff chances are 13.4% according to ESPN Analytics. That's 28th best in the country. So I think that was the other big takeaway from this week. But, you know, overall, the SEC is still in a really good position because LSU is still in the conversation until proven otherwise. The Aggies were the one team that dropped out. And in my projection last night, I still have three SEC teams in the top four with Texas, Ole Miss, Ohio State, I have three, and then Georgia, I have four.
6: What do you think about Notre Dame? Because I know that the early part of their schedule, two wins over unranked Big Ten opponents, they beat Michigan State last night, they beat Wisconsin in the opener. How should the committee be viewing what they did till this point to get to 3-0, but also what their schedule is from here on out and how that favors their CFP chances?
12: Well, two things. One, Notre Dame has to really screw up in order to get left out of the College Football Playoff because, you know, people can hammer them for their strength of schedule all that they want, but the bottom line is they're guaranteed a spot as long as they're in the selection committee's top 12 on selection day. And there's no excuse for them not to be in a position to do that. But they do have two really tough games. BYU is my number 10 team right now. And Miami, I have just a hair above them at number 5. They've got to play both of those teams. If Notre Dame somehow goes 0-2 against BYU and Miami, that opens the door for debate with the Irish because then the rest of their schedule does come under the microscope in that selection committee meeting room. But, you know, I think they're finding a way to run the ball well. CJ Carr's got some escapability. We saw that on display last night. You know, Michigan State is going to be a good team eventually. They're not quite there yet, but I think the committee sees 2-0 record against the Big Ten, which is better than some of the other contenders, including in the Big Ten, have right now.
5: No doubt. Heather, we go back and, I mean, Darian Mensah, the numbers are crazy. He's 71 of 79 passing so far, on nearly 90% completion percentage. And you look at what the rest of the ACC is, are we looking at a one-bid ACC team and it just being the Miami Hurricanes, or you think somebody else that could answer the bell?
12: Well, the snapshot right now is, yes, it's Miami and everybody else. I mean, when you look at Louisville's win against SMU and a really close loss to Ole Miss, which is my number two team right now, I think there are some other programs out there that have a chance to be the greatest challenger to Miami, but not yet. You know, I think that there's still other questions out there, including with Clemson. What does a win against Clemson really mean, not just within that league, but also for LSU's resume as well? And you know, that's something that the selection committee will look at. And it is one of the reasons that I didn't drop LSU further. I have them at number 8, but the fact that Clemson was able to come out of the gates after a delay and make a comeback win against North Carolina was important.
5: Last thing for you, USC kind of struggled a little against Rutgers, but what do you expect to see from the Trojans coming up?
12: They've got to play better defense. They have to. I mean, this is like, this has Lincoln Riley blueprint all over it, which is you've got a good offense,
5: yeah,
12: and you'll take that quarterback any day of the week, Jaden Maiava. But man, you can't allow Rutgers to just hang around. You can't. But the selection committee looks at factors like the fact that they had to fly 5 hours across the country to Piscataway, New Jersey, right? They're in a different time zone. They got the win and they got it done, but we're going to learn more about USC when they play Oregon. I don't know if they were looking ahead to that game or if this was just tricky, but Gary Patterson was a splash for a hire as defensive coordinator, and it just hasn't translated yet onto the field with that defense.
5: Yeah, they had to fly 4,000 miles to go play a conference matchup, and as Don Draper from Mad Men once said, that's what the money's for. That's exactly what the money was for USC joining the Big Ten. Heather Dennett, always great stuff. Well caffeinated as always. We appreciate the time.
12: Thanks, guys. Go Steelers.
5: There it is. I knew we'd get a Steelers on the way out. We'll talk a lot more about the NFL in hour number 3. Will Stein, the head coach of the Kentucky Wildcats. Remember, the former Oregon offensive coordinator. What a big one they had against Texas A&M. He's going to be joining us in about an hour and a half. All right, coming up, we got the rapid-fire water cooler, including, did we possibly see the worst ending to a college football game ever yesterday? Courtney Cronin, Peter Burns, Best Week Ever rolls on.
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0: just over 10, and Blakely Dishner celebrates 1 year with us. 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
5: With 6 seconds to go, there's the snap. Bailey rolls toward the right. He waits. He waits. He is going to be sacked. Oh, it's a safety with one second. Did they knock the football loose? Oh, goodness. Did Miles Capers get the
6: touchdown? Touchdown!
5: Look at the football.
6: Unbelievable.
5: The star, they knocked it loose. You've got to be kidding me. One of the most improbable finishes in the history of Vanderbilt football.
7: 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CC, PB, I made a mistake earlier. This is the first time I made a mistake in, I don't know, probably 8 minutes or so, Courtney, on this show. There are not 3,000 seconds.
8: Your math was off?
7: The math was off. Listen, 60 minutes in a game. Okay, 15-minute quarters. Yep. Okay, so there's 60 times 60. There's 60 seconds in a minute, right?
8: 120,000?
7: No, that would be, 3,600 seconds, if I'm not mistaken.
8: Oh, 36. Sorry, I was doing 60 plus 60.
7: Yes, and so therefore, we were talking about how many actual seconds did Vanderbilt have a lead in that game. It was exactly one of those seconds. And the crazy part about this, okay, you talk about Scott Van Pelt's bad beats. Vanderbilt was a 3.5-point favorite, okay? So they're down, okay, by, three? The walk-off, inexplicable walk-off, fumble recovery for a touchdown. Then they think the game is over. The ACC officials on the call review it and put 1 second back on the clock. And that 1 second meant there needed to be an extra point. And so Vanderbilt went from winning by 3 to winning by 4 in covering.
8: You know, the 1 second rules that have happened in the first 3 weeks of college football.
7: Incredible.
8: Never Absolutely. Seen anything like it. I mean, what a way to lose.
7: That brings up a perfect way to get Mikey EC involved in the show.
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10: Morning, guys. Yes, that is a great way to start off rapid fire. Probably one of the worst ways to lose a football game right there in Vanderbilt. Made us think, what are some of the other ways that are even worse, if there is any, to lose a game?
7: I'm going back to Western Michigan. I'm not sure what's worse. Losing on the second Hail Mary where there may or may not have been a second left on the clock? Or losing when all you had to do was pull an Orlovsky at the back of the end zone or just throw the ball up and not fumble it. Take a knee in the end zone. You could take the safety and you win that game. I mean, both are equally as bad.
8: Do you remember the Michigan State game from 2015, Harbaugh's first year?
7: Yeah.
8: The botched punt at the end of the game. That's known as trouble with the snap.
7: Yeah.
8: That's a pretty bad way to lose a game.
7: That one's bad. I also would imagine.

0: Imagine, remember Mario Cristobal a couple years ago?
1: Just take a knee, man.
0: Just all they had to do was take the knee against Georgia Tech in 2023. They led with 33 seconds left. Georgia Tech had no timeouts. Instead of just kneeling it, Miami runs the ball. They fumble, and then sure enough, give up a 44-yard winning touchdown with 2 seconds left.
1: Gave us one of the great memes of his players saying, what the bleep are we doing?
0: What the bleep are we doing? Remember Leon Lett? Against the Dolphins, 1993. Dallas blocks Miami's potential game-winning field goal in the snow. Cowboys basically win. Nobody has to touch it. But he tries to slide on it. The Dolphins recover and then ultimately kick the winning field goal left. I think it was Don Beebe who actually made the play. Still have his pro set football card back.
1: There's so many examples of, like, self-inflicted disaster, like, on routine plays. All you got to do is, if you're NC State in that moment, don't run backwards into the end zone. Take a knee, throw the ball out of bounds. I mean, if you're going to run anywhere in the end zone, just run out of bounds.
0: Anywhere.
1: God, like.
0: It's as bad as I had ever heard.
1: The worst mental lapse that we saw yesterday.
0: And this is not like a true freshman quarterback. And here's the deal. CJ Bailey had played pretty damn good. Yeah. Really good in that game. Just brutal for him, Dave Doran, and the Wolfpack. All right, next one, Mikey.
2: All right, lots of sound bites from Lane coming out this week. But after the game yesterday, he was talking in his presser about the stadium in Oxford being full, and he had this to say.
3: I think you walk into a storm, you know, like that's what happens a lot of times in these games. You see it all the time. We go on Buzzsaw, you walk in, it's a buildup. You know, the stadium was full, you know, an hour early. So I guess I had to leave to get him to do that. So you're welcome.
2: He's taking shots on the way out.
1: What a loser. Just shut up. Peter, here's what I want to know.
0: Oh, God.
1: I'm so tired of the notion that Lane Kiffin can do and say and be however he wants to because it's Lane being Lane. And we're all supposed to just tolerate that. What if he just didn't say anything?
0: I mean, that's what he was on social media for the longest time, right? He stopped social media in the off season, so he got a little bit more. The problem is Lane can't help himself.
1: That's such a BS excuse.
0: He says it, and he kind of sheepishly says it. Like, Lane's trying to play two things here. Lane's trying to be the villain. He's trying to be the WWE wrestling heel. But then he also kind of wants to be like, I want you to like me as well, too, and I'm human. Like, one way or another, like, just lean into it. It feels like he kind of hops back and forth. It's all about the players. Well, it's all about me. It's all about this. It's all about that. Like,
2: it seems like there's like a good lane and a bad lane on his shoulder, and they're constantly fighting.
1: I don't think there's a good or a bad. I think there's just a narcissist.
0: I think there's a narcissist.
1: To do that on the way out after your team lost, after your offense, which looks so good the last 2 weeks, can't even score until the final 2 minutes of the first half. Like, it's cowardice.
0: You're going to make me defend Lane Kiffin here, and this puts me in a bad spot here. Not as an LSU fan, but just all of that. I don't necessarily put that loss in the offense being that bad on Lane Kiffin. I put it on the fact that you paid $5 million to Sam Levitt, who couldn't hit a wide-open wide receiver.
1: Sure.
0: That to me, but you whiffed on Brendan Sorsby, thankfully. And then you had to go pay him a premium, Sam Levitt, you did, because you tried to go get Damon Williams out of Washington, even though he was under contract. So that didn't work. Like, Lane always tries to outsmart himself, then he gets himself into a pickle. And so here's where he's at right now.
1: Everything that happened in the lead up to this game, the gamesmanship, lanesmanship, if you want to call it that, with the Sam Levitt of it all. And is he doubtful? Why is he on the injury report? Oh, he's miraculously healthy and playing. And you've got LSU's running backs coach antagonizing the student section. You have Lane doing what he did yesterday, making those comments post game. It's not even about being gracious in defeat. It's just about not having a sore loser attitude in all of it.
0: You know who didn't play gamesmanship with the injury report? You know who was it?
1: Talking about
0: Pete Golding. Golding was all about ball this week, and guess what? From the jump, they were prepped. They were ready to go. They were the better team. You spot them 17 points, you weren't ready to play. Pete Golding had those guys ready to play. We'll talk more about that game and all of college football week 3 next.
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21: Here we go. That's right. You are now talking with TD. I'm your host, Teron Davenport. We have a bunch of guys on today. We're going to get Tim McManus, ESPN NFL Nation Eagles reporter. We got Chris Sanders as well, Run TMC. We got to look back at that game. So, obviously, the season opener was not what anybody associated with the Titans would want to see. But, hey, look, you know, there's 16 more. We'll see what happens. But, I mean, Jake, let's look at this because when you go into a season with the hope that this team had, the belief that it was different this time around, and to see that result, I don't know, what are your thoughts on it? How did that resonate with you?
22: It was brittle. I mean, it reminds you of the Raiders game last year, except so much worse. It's like the Jets were on cruise control by, honestly, the whole second half.
21: Mm-hmm.
22: It was the least amount of fight I've seen for an opening coaching appearance for Titans, or honestly anyone, ever. And they just had no fight in there. They kept on punting in opposing territory in short fourth down. They ran four times with Pollard before the fourth quarter. They didn't even try to establish the running game. Cam Ward's running all over the place. The offense is just a mess. The defense, the special teams, is like they weren't ready to play football. And we've had a lot of tough showings every year. This is probably just like a brutal gut punch because it's the first game of the year and it felt like you're already in week 12 of one of the last 2 years and just getting destroyed.
21: That's the key right there, what you said about coming out with a lack of energy, right? And the season opener, no less. That was very strange to me. And, the way the stadium was deflated, you know, that kick, Joey Sly's kick rolling out of bounds, the last time I saw that stadium that deflated was the first interception against the Bengals. The first of Tannehill's three interceptions. That's the last time I saw that place that deflated. And it just was – it was bad, man. The lack of energy in the season opener. Then you mentioned, you know, the run game. It was tough for them because when the opposing team is running the ball really well and you're getting three and outs, like it makes it so much more difficult. What you could do on offense is so much more limited. And so a lot of times they had to scrap that. But even when they did run the ball, there wasn't any resetting the line of scrimmage or anything like that. And it's just like, okay, we talk so much about this offensive line being tough. We talk so much about this offensive line being able to run block and how this team was going to be able to run the ball. They weren't able to do it for multiple reasons on Sunday. And it's just like, come on. You got to be able to find even just a rhythm on offense. And when you're getting the three and outs, you know, and you got the – opposing team putting together 7-minute drive, 8-minute drive, 11-minute, 45-second drive. Like, it's very, very difficult. Like, that's the epitome of uncomplimentary football. Three and out and a long drive being given up. And that's what you saw. I mean, you figured it wasn't – what were there, like 3 minutes left in the second quarter before the offense got the ball? And then they proceeded to quickly punt. The Jets got the ball back. You had the opportunity to do buy one, get one free, right? It was at that time, I believe it was either 13-3 or 10-3. But they could have doubled up. You drive down, you get a quick score, whether it's a field goal or a touchdown, preferably a touchdown, obviously, for the offense. And then you come back, like that gives you momentum going into halftime. And you come back and you get the ball, and if you could drive. But no, what do? They punt. The Jets drive field goal. three and out, or they punt. I don't remember if it was three and out coming out of half, but it was a quick drive that resulted in a punt. Then you got Garrett Wilson getting a deep pass. You got A.D. Mitchell catching a deep one. You got Breece Hall scooting into the end zone untouched, and, you know, the route was on. It was at that point. Yeah, in fact, it was 17-3 at that time. And it was at that point you're like, I think this game is over. This offense has shown that if they are down by two scores, you can't depend on them to come back and win that game. Right now, if this offense is down by more than 7 points, I'm like, I think they're going to lose the game. Again, there's 16 games for them to prove otherwise, but Cam Ward and the offense, no rhythm. Ward is missing easy throws, layups. You know, you're dirting a pass to Wandale Robinson on a screen, a bubble screen. You throw the ball over Tajay Spears' head. You're off on another one on a swing pass. You miss Carnell Tate. It's 3rd and 3. Tate is running wide open. You miss him. And he had a big step. I mean, we're talking about a yardstick away from the defender, and you miss that throw. Can't do it. And I get what Cam said, you know, about him having to flatten out the route. I don't know that he had to do that, though. I think he was on the right trajectory because he was kind of splitting the safety. You had to clear out, and then like he split the safety. Like, I think he ran a route correctly. But, I mean, I don't know the details of it. What I saw from the All-22, it looked like he was running to an open space. He was open. So it's like, I get you're supposed to flatten the route out, but as a quarterback, you got to get the ball on your receiver, and it didn't happen. And Cam, he's got to stop leaving the pocket too early. Initially, you know, you saw him, like, he stepped up in the pocket. Tick, tick, tick, tick. All right, you know, I got to go. And he ran, and he got a couple first downs. It's the baseball turn that's always getting him, where he'll reverse out of the pocket, and it just tends to be a little too fast. And also when he reverses out, a lot of times there's an outside backer just coming. He has to get that fixed. He has to get that fixed as far as the timing in the pocket. And, you know, I don't want to say the awareness or just like the feel. And what we keep being told is time on task. That's what – and I get it, but is this organization going to have the patience? We're 18 games in now. Are they going to continue to have the patience to allow him to develop? Has he shown enough to make you believe, okay, you know what? This is my quarterback. I'm going to stick to him. I can't say that he has at this point. Fortunately, he has 16 more games to show what he could do. But if I had to make a decision right now, I wouldn't bank my career on him as a quarterback. Calvin Ridley, 0 touches. Gunnar Helm, I want to say he had a couple targets and a catch. But it just is not. And even on special teams, Tim DK fumbled. All three phases. They came in. Aaron Glenn led that Jets team to Nissan Stadium and whooped their tail. That was a thorough beatdown. That's one of the ones where it's like, okay, you know what? I gotta start over. Let's just flush it and start over. But they could do that this week, but you're starting over against a team that's an NFC conference champion defender. A team that has a quarterback that he could beat you throwing the ball or passing or running the ball. Jeffrey Simmons, you know, when he talked about Jalen Hurts, you know, he talked about him as a runner and he said you gotta make him be a quarterback, and it's just like I get it. You're right. I don't know that I say that, though. You know, then you got Saquon Barkley on top of that. And Barkley is a guy. Look, the edge wasn't set at times in the game against the Jets, and that resulted in Breece Hall being able to bounce it out and you know, extend some runs. Breece Hall is a solid back. Barkley's one of the best. He's a 2K rusher. And that speed, that 4.2 speed, 4.3 low, whatever it is, he gets to the outside, he gets to that alley, he's gone. And they find ways to try to get him to the alley. So Keldrick Fault, Jeffrey Simmons, Femi Oladipo, whoever's on that edge, they got to find a way to set it. Funnel Barkley back inside. And Jeff Simmons said it best, get that quick pressure in there because you want him to stop his feet. You want him to have to restart and go. But Barkley is one of the few that could do that very smoothly and hit top speed fast. So you do want to do that. You want to get him to stop his feet. But when he stops his feet, you got to swarm to the football. You got to swarm to him. And that's how you stop him. It's not going to be easy. This dude is a house call waiting to happen. So you got to be careful there. Cedric Gray very possibly will be back. He practiced on Wednesday. And Salah said he expects him to clear protocol. James Williams Sr., yellow jersey. He has the elbow soreness, so no contact for him there. And then Mohamed Diabate, he has surgery, so he's going to be out this week. Now, practice squad elevation typically is what he gets, but Cedric Gray is activated. Diabate's injury is not as significant to the team as normally thought. So, look, it doesn't get any easier against the Eagles. I don't see this team beating Philadelphia. We'll see. But the Titans fans have had enough. They've had enough. And it could get very ugly on Sunday if the Eagles do what I think they're going to do. So we're going to go ahead and go to a break. I wanted to get into that initial part of it and next, we got Run TMC. We'll have Tim McManus for you a little bit later as well, so stay tuned. Be right back.
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25: 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You're now talking with TD.

0: Here we go. As the lights dim, the music fades. Where are we going? And now, coming to you live from Dallas, Texas. Starting at Power Forward, out of the University of Notre Dame. Number 45, Adrian Dantley.
1: And now, starring in the show, Different Strokes, not Gary Coleman, but Dantley.
0: I would just let it ride. That lack of energy I just had is similar to the lack of energy in life.
1: Man.
0: The Titans had on Sunday. Let's get into that, man. Right
1: sure,
0: from the gate,
1: yeah,
0: we're going to jump in the water. Yeah, you know what I mean? No putting your toe in there to see if it's too hot. You just jumping in. It's either too hot or too cold. It could be just right. We shall see. But what's your take on the energy, the way things happen?
1: You know what's so funny is I think the energy was taken out of the first play of the game. I'm going to tell you why.
0: Mm.
1: The crowd is going crazy. You know, the sideline's going crazy. And you kick it out of bounds. you kick the ball out of bounds.
0: Right.
1: And you start at the 40. And then a couple of plays later, you get a pass interference. Then they get the ball down more. Then all of a sudden, you got them off balance. The crowd is out of the game. And then all of a sudden, they go into the end zone. And then their sidelines is going crazy. So I think the energy was taken out on the first play of the game when you kick it out of bounds and they start on the 40 as opposed to the 20.
0: It's deflating. It is absolutely. That's just like, you know, I'm a Mets fan, right? I'm a Mets fan.
1: Oh, my gosh.
0: That's just like opening day, the first pitch. Freddie Peralta is the pitcher. And let's just say that was the opening day pitcher. He's now been traded because the Mets are so terrible. He's now been traded to the Tampa Bay Devil Rays, or the Rays, because let me stop that rant. Let's get focused here. It's like him making the pitch, the starting pitcher. It's like your starting pitcher, his first pitch is a home run. And it's like, it's going to be a long year.
1: It was weird.
0: I could not believe that happened, man. I could not believe. And it's just like, wow.
1: I don't know.
0: And then for them to proceed to drive, you know, down the field and score.
1: Easy
0: drive, right? The Titans, they put together somewhat of a drive, but then all of a sudden you get a 19 play, 11 minute, almost 12 minute drive.
1: Hey,
0: and it's like, what?
1: They shooting.
0: Ricky, all of that, man. It's like, yo, it was just like, come on, man.
1: But see, we always talk about, and I know there's one person who made fun of me when I said, you know, taking the ball or not taking the ball is so important sometimes when you want to try to get momentum in the game. So, you know, when they kicked it off, I think if they would have got it at the 20, I think it would have been a little different because, you know, everybody's hype, everybody's good, the crowd is in it, the crowd is going crazy. But when you kick it out of bounds and then a couple of plays later, you get a pass interference and then they march down the field like you stole something and then their side is going bananas. And, you know, it just takes the oomph out of the game because it's the first game of the season. Everybody's unsure. Everybody's like, okay, let's see what happens. Then all of a sudden you kick it out of bounds. You're like, oh, gosh, what are we doing?
0: Yeah,
1: that's what it was.
0: Yeah, that's a perfect point about, you know, how this thing started. But all right, so later on in the game, shoe-to-shoe, 9 straight plays. They're running the ball, and I'm talking about ripping off 9 yards here, 5 yards there, 3, 9, 12. And it's just like, what are you doing in that situation? Just help me out here. I'm stuck.
1: Yeah, but see, as you're a coach, you know, you're implementing a lot of things during the week, but then when you get in the game, now the player's got to make the plays. So now as a coach, when you see that happen, you feel helpless because, I mean, you feel real helpless. Like, man, okay, what are we going to do? They're getting nine yards of play. They're mixing things up. Guys are making plays. The running back is running through people's lips. All these things. So as a coach, I got to figure out and gather these guys. Okay, you know what? You guys need to start doing your job. Somebody needs to play physical. And just watching the front four, they're not getting off blocks. They're kind of like in a stalemate. And guys are just hitting that inside zone and outside zone with absolute ease. So when you feel like that and you seeing what's going on, as a coach, you feel helpless. Because why? Because those guys are supposed to be doing their job.
0: And it's pretty alarming, right? So when you watch, like when you're watching the game and then you go back and you watch the, you know, the cut-ups and everything, different views and stuff, it typically doesn't seem as bad as it was. And that was the case here.
1: True.
0: But, I mean, to your point, guys aren't getting off blocks. Guys aren't winning one-on-ones. And this front was supposed to be able to eat against those one-on-ones. What do you think about just John Franklin Meyer, Jermaine Johnson being relatively non-existent?
1: I mean, those guys got to come on. If you're talking about being successful, and you know they said it, you know what's the slogan they're saying? All gas, no stop. What are they saying on that? What's the slogan?
0: No break.
1: Okay.
0: Now you know what's out there right now. Somebody took the G off of there. All gas. They took the G off of that.
1: Come on. See, there you go.
0: I didn't do it. I'm talking about, some of the fans.
1: Yeah, but see, the thing about it is you're saying all the things you're saying about the standard. You're saying about all that. It sounds good, but now you have to do that. I'm going to give you a perfect example of what I'm talking about. I was looking at a video from, you know, the Jets from the game, after the game. There's one of their veteran players pointed out a guy on special teams. They call him Sticky. Sticky. And how he was getting knocked down on Ben Gunner, but he always made the play because the standard was whatever it takes to get to the ball or make the play, that's what I'm going to do. They're saying a standard, and they're performing the standard. The Tennessee Titans are saying that, but then they're just out there just playing football as opposed to living a standard that they want.
0: Yeah, and that's the thing. It's to go out there lifeless.
1: I know.
0: In a season opener. It's already like, come on, man.
1: Do you think they were tired?
0: But then I don't know what it was. But then you double that to the season opener is also the coach's first game.
1: I know.
0: And it just so happens that the coach's first game is against the team that fired him.
1: Yeah,
0: and then you got five guys, three who played. They were with that team.
1: I swear. I
0: just, for the life of me, how do you come out flat? Coach Salas should have to be like, hey, man, look, chill out, guys. Chill out.
1: Yeah.
0: But you had to be like, hey, come on, go.
1: Yeah. But it always goes back to that first kick, man. I know that sounds cliche, and like, why? That's not important because we play 60 minutes, but it's so deflating when you're getting the ball at the 40-yard line. The worst they're going to get out of it in that is a field goal. You know what I'm saying? So, you know, everybody has to do their job. The kicker has to do their job. The quarterback has to do their job. The coaches have to do their job. You know, everybody has to do their job. So if I'm ramped up and I'm excited about the game, don't get so excited on the first play you kick it out of bounds.
0: How does that happen?
1: I don't know, man.
0: I don't want to harp on that. So let's move on. It's definitely a terrible starting point. But you know what else was terrible? The passing game.
1: Man.
0: You know? All right, here we go.
1: Sure.
0: Cam, listen, you missed some layups, one of which was a throw to Carnell Tate on that crosser. What was the problem? He explained a few things. And he said, well, you know, another thing is, you know, we got to flatten our routes. You know, hey, listen, Cam, I understand that, but for the fans that don't, what does that mean? Well, you know, he talked about the angles. He talked about – is that the right answer, though, when you're asked about – like, what do you make of that answer?
1: No, everybody has to do their job. So even if he's right. The receiver has to flatten it out. When I say flatten out, he's got to come straight. 100%. But as a quarterback, you still got to make the play also, because there's some throws in the games that you didn't make plays, and there were some pressures that were coming that you didn't set the front or whatever and pick it up. So it's everybody has to do their job. So as a quarterback, and when they're asking me those questions, this is what I would say. I said, we need to do our job. Me starts with me. Let me make sure I make the right read. Let me set my feet and make that throw. Let me make sure I do that first. And then I go and say, okay, you know what? As a receiver and quarterback, we need to have that relationship. What does that relationship look like? If he didn't flatten it out, let's go to the side. Let's talk about it. Let's run that play again and let's correct it. Mm-hmm. That's what you say, as opposed to saying, well, they need to flatten it off. I did. No, you say, let's figure out what I did wrong. Let's figure out what the receiver did wrong. Let's fix it. Let's run the play again and let's execute it the next time. That's what you're supposed to
0: right.
1: say.
0: Right. Win or lose, the quarterback is always heavily scrutinized.
1: Absolutely.
0: Especially when he looks like us. Let's call spade a spade. Now, that being said, tell me, like, what does Cam have to do better in that game against the Jets?
1: I think the one thing he has to do, he has to understand where the pressure's coming from.
0: Mm-hmm.
1: You know what I'm saying? It's like, I think it was one or two times where they did a cowboy blitz, and I think they were in 11 personnel. So if I'm a quarterback, right, when I say cowboy blitz, that means they're in the boundary and they blitz from the – they put a safety over top and the corner blitzes, mm-hmm. and they try to put pressure on the quarterback. So if I see that as a quarterback, if the back is offset left, I'm going to offset him to the right.
0: Move
1: and say, okay, you know what? Pick him up and say, okay, you know what? Now I can survey because I know that the pressure's picked up. That's what he needs to do better. Because they did that a couple of times, and then they did a zone blitz, and then also they blitzed the A and B gap. So as a quarterback, I need to understand what the front is. I need to understand what the secondary is doing so they can pick up the pressure. Because a lot of times I know they're blaming the offensive line. Absolutely. But as a quarterback, I got to have the sense and the awareness. Okay, they're about to do a cowboy blitz. So I know that we're running the ball to the right. But we're doing a pass to the right, whatever it is. But let me offset the back to my right.
0: Mm-hmm.
1: So if that guy comes, I pick him up. Now we make the play. Those are the things he needs to work out better.
0: Yeah, that's a great point. And I think, you know, when you have a Tajay Spears, a Tony Pollard, like these guys are outstanding run block or pass blocker.
1: Yeah.
0: So,
1: yeah.
0: You know, that is a key part of it. Receiver wise, is there anything they could have done to help Cam more?
1: Get open quicker because the rush is coming. I mean, what can you do? I know that, you know, there was no explosive plays. I think, you know, the average of all the receivers was 9.5 yards. I mean, that's the average. I mean, that's not going to get it done. But I think as a receiver, let me give you a perfect example. We just talked about the cowboy blitz, right?
0: Mm-hmm.
1: So if I know that guy's blitzing, then I need to let the quarterback know and then just sit there and do a side adjust. What's a side adjust? Just say if I got a comeback, I change it to a slant or I change it to like a just quick screen. So that's how he can help the quarterback, by helping him understand what's happening in the secondary and make some plays. But then also they need to create some more separation to where they can get open. I know they run a lot of RPOs and those things, but we need to create some separation and get open and help your quarterback.
0: Yeah, it's unfortunate, you know, the way it ended up happening. Calvin Ridley, no catches. Cam missed him open, wide open a few times. Mm-hmm. Fleeing the pocket too early, and, you know, I get it. Like, your clock starts to tick a little bit faster, but the bottom line is this, Chris. It has to be better. Now, this week against the Eagles, I mean, Zach Bond continues to play like he's been, you know, resurrected, you know what I mean? That guy came to Philly, and it's no surprise, right? Vic Fangio has a linebacker playing well, because this goes back to Ricky Jackson, Pat Swain. You remember the Dawn Patrol. Our catalog is deep over here. Don't get it twisted. We are students of this game. But, you know, it goes all the way back to those guys. So Sam Mills, too, you know, it goes back to those guys. So when you look at this defense, is there anything, anywhere this Titans offense could attack
1: them? I mean, this is just my opinion. I think that the one thing that's going to help them is they're going to have to attack. When I say attack, they can't sit back and be attacked like we got last week. We're going to have to figure ways to get the attack. So what I'm going to do is I'll maybe go like a 3-by-1 and go a 10 personnel and put Tate at the X and let him work. Like, say we throw those little quick passes, you know, get the guy off the spot and go and make the play. So things like that, and do like what you love a lot, run a lot of bunch. you know, to try to confuse the secondary.
0: Yep.
1: You know, you love bunch, condense it a little bit and run some like little combination routes with the bunch. So do some things like that. I know they're going to run inside zone and outside zone, which is great. Absolutely. But get in bunch formation and confuse the secondary just a little bit.
0: It's that easy, man. That easy. Well, we'll see what happens. My prediction is not good. My prediction is an embarrassment. I'm going to just call a spade a spade. Give me your prediction. Come on. Hit me with it.
1: I think it's going to be a little closer this game because I know that because I think they're going to come out with more passion, more fire. But here's the deal. You still got to start fast. If Philadelphia gets the ball and has a 95-yard drive with 11 – I mean, with taking 8 minutes off the time, then – you know, then we're going to get back and feel like, can we win a game? So I think if I'm the coach, I'm taking the ball first and try to create some momentum to try to get the bad taste of your mouth. What happened last week? That's kind of the way I have it. But here's my prediction. I think the Philadelphia Eagles 21, Tennessee Titans 17.
0: I like what you said about trying to build that momentum. I just don't know that I would trust this offense to go on the field first, man. I don't know that I could trust them to do that. But I get what you're saying. It makes sense. It makes sense.
1: Yeah.
0: But it just is like, whew. It's like,
1: what you talking about, Willis?
0: Yeah, man. What you talking about, Willis, man? I predict an embarrassment. But it's all good. We'll see what happens. But, hey, guess what? And I sent this text to you in the group chat, but we're going to bring the group chat to the show.
1: Uh-huh.
0: I never knew that you were the guy running the bases in that movie, Major League. I never knew that. They said they needed a fast guy that looked like Wesley Snipes, because Wesley Snipes was the, you know, Willie Mays Hayes. You did a great job, man. So I want to give you a props on that on the way out.
1: Man, get off my phone. Peace.
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15: This is Cedric Gray, and I'm talking with TD.
0: All right, back from the break, talking with TD. Two people that are very appropriate for this upcoming game. We got Cedric Gray, who's hopeful to clear concussion protocol. We got Freeway, and the reason why we got Freeway is because Philly Freeway is what they used to call him. And Philly, the Eagles, my home team, they're coming down here to Nashville to play the Titans. So what better way to discuss it than getting in my guy? I watched him work. And he showed me how ESPN does it. You know what I mean? I watched him work for 2 years down there. Tim McManus, ESPN, NFL Nation, Eagles reporter. We were on the beat together, so it's always good to talk shop again. Tim, what's going on, man?
16: TD, good to connect with you, man. What's going on?
0: Oh, man, nothing much. Just trying to work through a week where the team that I cover is just terrible and doesn't have too many storylines other than the quarterback struggling. So, but no complaints at all. I know everything's going well for you. What's the vibe in the building after starting the season with a win, albeit a close one over a division rival?
16: Yeah, it's interesting. Right after the win, we were talking with Saquon Barkley in the locker room, and right out of the shoot, he was like, I don't want to hear anything about this. It was just a 2-point win over the Commanders. He's like, we're not doing that this year. We're taking every win. We're going to enjoy it. We're not going to dissect it, not going to dwell on it. And Nick Sirianni, their head coach today, was talking about, you know, the need for joy and for celebrating those kind of wins. And so it's a clear contrast from what at times could be a somewhat miserable situation here last year, even as they were winning games, when it was coming off the Super Bowl, the standards super high, the offense wasn't looking great. Some teammates, you know, weren't fully engaged or like on board with what was going on. And so they're trying to have a different approach this year where, yeah, there's some things to clean up from week one, but you know, that's to be expected, especially not playing preseason games. We're going to take it. We're going to move on and we're going to focus on the Titans. I think it's a healthy approach for the Eagles compared to last year.
0: Yeah. You take your win and you spin it forward to the next week, man. You put it behind you and you're going to the next week, and that's what they're doing. And man, this opponent is definitely not the caliber of the Commanders, so we'll see what happens. But you mentioned the struggles on offense, and I think, you know, you look at a guy who admitted that he struggled in Landon Dickerson. He landed on IR. Early take on the replacements, Willie Lamkin, does it seem like it's Drew Kendall? What are your thoughts?
16: Yes, my anticipation is that Drew Kendall is going to be the next man in.
0: Okay.
16: And I think it makes a lot of sense that they actually switch it up a little bit. And so obviously Landon Dickerson was their left guard, but Drew Kendall played center at Boston College. And even though he took a bunch of reps at left guard this summer and looked good doing it, I wouldn't be surprised, TD, if they end up putting Drew Kendall at center and kicking Cam Jurgens out the guard. Hmm. Yeah. Jurgens does have some experience at the guard position at the NFL level, but that was at right guard when he did that while Jason Kelsey was still here. So I don't know if it was me in charge, I don't know if I would do it this way. I think that there's a lot of moving parts, and Jeff Statlin, their old offensive line coach, was always a believer of, like, try to disrupt it as little as possible.
0: Yeah.
16: So you don't want to mess up two positions by trying to cure one, in other words. But I kind of feel like they're going to go in the other direction this time.
0: Very interesting. We'll see what happens there. Jordan Mailata, he continues to be the anchor. It's crazy. I remember, you know, before I left, like, this was a guy that had very little experience playing the game. Now he's one of the best left tackles.
16: It's crazy, isn't it?
0: Yeah.
16: It's crazy. I mean, yeah, and now they brought in another IPP player, Uar Bernard, who had never played football before this season. They drafted him in the 7th round. Mm-hmm. It's kind of unfair because now these expectations are so high.
0: Yeah.
16: Like, oh, yeah. I mean, he's going to become a Pro Bowler in 3 years, right? And even Howie Roseman's like, let's pump the brakes here. Like, Jordan Mailata is kind of a you know, he's a one in a million plus here. Yeah, just a crazy story. Yeah, never having played the sport, former rugby player, comes in and didn't even know how to put a helmet on, and now he's one of the best left tackles in the league. It's unbelievable.
0: Yeah, it's wild. It's wild. But kudos to him and to, you know, Stoutland for getting him ready. So that's a thing. And we're talking to ESPN NFL Nation Eagles reporter. I almost said Jets, man. I'm so stuck thinking about that game and how much that game is going to make this one look like a close one as a pair. Like, it's going to be a tragedy, in my opinion. But we got Tim McManus here talking Eagles and Titans. And A.J. Brown, he's not there anymore. We've seen here how his presence being taken away can impact an offense. How is his absence with the Eagles impacting the offense there?
16: Yeah, so it makes Devontae Smith the number one. And Smith has been waiting for this opportunity for a while. The Eagles feel really confident in the fact that he'll be able to match that moment. But it's different when you don't have that kind of physical dominating presence that A.J. Brown brings to the table. Smith is just not that. He's sort of slight of frame. And the number two now is Dontavian Wicks, who they brought over from the Packers. And he had a good debut. He had a touchdown catch. He had a 64-yard catch from Jalen Hurts down the right sideline. And so a productive start. But it's just like it's a lighter, less physical wide receiver group than they had when Brown was here. And so I think that's going to show up in a couple of ways. One, it's like, can you just sort of post up Devontae Smith when you need him like you could with A.J. Brown? That's one thing that's different. And then also the blocking on the perimeter is going to be different if you have guys that are slighter of build. And this is an offense that wants to be run heavy. And so I think that's a question that they have to sort through. Their tight ends aren't exactly like dominating blocking tight ends either. And so it's a bit of a complicated thing when you're talking about, okay, well, how are you going to be a dominant run game if you don't have those guys out on the perimeter that are necessarily majoring in that? So it's an interesting setup here in Philly.
0: Yeah, without a doubt. And I think when you look at the total picture, those explosive runs, they tend to happen when the receivers, the guys, as you said, on the perimeter are blocking. But I tell you, man, Saquon Barkley, he's the epitome of BYOB, right? Be your own blocker. And the things that he could get done, he still has the juice, huh?
16: He still has it, yeah. And it was, you know, as they're getting used to new offensive coordinator Sean Mannion's system, it's a new scheme. Now it's a wide zone blocking scheme. Barkley has never run in that really in his professional career, never to this degree anyway. And they believe that over the long term, that's going to open up some things for him. But there was a lot of things to clean up from that first week against Washington, where, you know, there was defensive players really penetrating into the backfield. Some of the, you know, the surfacing of the blocks weren't super clean. And so he had a bunch of like zero or negative runs, but then he offset that with a big breaker that he got off of an inside zone run. And yeah, when he's able to get into the open field, man, he still has it. He's got that jump cut. He's got the burst, the acceleration. And if he's able to get a little bit of daylight, he can still make the most out of it.
0: Yeah. And what about Jalen Hurts? Talking in the locker room on Wednesday, you know, they're like, hey, what we got to do is make Jalen Hurts be a quarterback. It's crazy to me that this guy who has thrown for 300 plus in multiple Super Bowls, they're saying that we got to just make him into a quarterback. But what's your take on that?
16: Well, I don't think that's an uncommon thing. I mean, we've heard that a lot. That opposing teams, coaches, executives kind of feel that way. Scouts, where they're like, yeah, you know, maybe he's not our biggest concern, and if we can try to turn him into a pocket passer, then that's we get the edge in that respect. But, you know, he shows up time and again in big moments especially. And for all the talk this offseason about, hey, what's this Sean Mannion scheme going to do for Jalen Hurts? Week one was all about, what can Jalen Hurts do for this offensive scheme? I mean, it was not running very smoothly, and it was him that really put it on his back. You think about a 3rd and 18 where the fans were booing at the link. They're like, oh man, is this like going to be a 2025 version of this offense all over again? And then Hurts breaks off with a 22-yard run, follows that up with a 40-plus-yard touchdown to Dallas Goedert, hits Dontavian Wicks with a 64-yarder, throws three touchdowns, and, you know, just where it looks like, all right, this this offense needs like somebody to step up Hurts time after time on Sunday, as he has so many times during his time here at TD, you know, is the man to do it. And so it's not a, you know, he's not like the traditional quarterback. The metrics don't always add up. There certainly have been times where he may go off script a little too much to even some people in the building's liking and things of that nature. It hasn't been a perfect ride, but you know, the results sort of speak for themselves. He's been just a stellar winning quarterback who, as you pointed out, has been an MVP in the Super Bowl. He's gotten the two and seems to match the moment when that moment is needed.
0: I asked Cam Ward if he spoke to Jalen Hurts, just because, like Cam now, the criticism was crazy for Hurts, but he overcame it and he got to a point now where, you know, as you said, Super Bowl MVP. A big help for that is the defense, right? And how does the defense look this year? Where are some strong points that you're seeing from them?

0: And Vic Fangio, the defensive coordinator, acknowledged that he was banged up, and it didn't look like, we were just out on the practice field a little while ago, like he was participating. So keep an eye on that one, because DeJean definitely didn't look like himself. And I think the same could even be said this summer. It just wasn't quite, and most of us are just sort of dismissed it because it's Cooper DeJean. He's so accomplished, and I'm sure he'll be fine. But yeah, but keep an eye on the injury report and see where Cooper DeJean is at, because he's such a critical piece of this defense.
1: I tell you what, and we're talking to ESPN NFL Nation Eagles reporter Tim McManus. Tim, Reek Woolen and Quinyon Mitchell, I don't know, might be the best corner duo in the league. What do you think of that?
0: I think if Woolen continues to play at his highest height, it absolutely can be. I think the knock on him in his Seattle days is that he would have these, like, wow plays. And when you see him physically, you're like, there's just, and add the speed that he has on top of it, you're like, there's just not that many cornerbacks that look and move the way that Reek Woolen does. And if he's in phase, he's staying in phase. And if he's not in phase, he can catch up and get in phase. He's, you know, he's got all that. And he's got the long wingspan. The whole thing can be a absolute playmaker for you. But there have been times where, in the Seattle days anyway, where there would be moments where there would be lapses and he'd give up a big play, or he'd have a untimely personal foul, things like that. So that's one thing that he needs to add to his game is consistency. If he can do that, you know, him and Quinyon Mitchell absolutely can be considered at the very top of the list for cornerback duos.
1: Yeah, they could be very special, very, very special. Nick Sirianni, how's the vibe there with him? I know it's kind of been up and down. You're looking at the team having yet another offensive coordinator. Does this seem like it's starting to settle in for him, or and obviously it's early in the season, but you know, how is his vibe? Does he seem like he's in a good place, so to speak?
0: I think so. I think he's settled into the CEO role that he has sort of taken over, where he's, you know, he's deferring on a lot of the offensive stuff where he was more heavy hands-on earlier. He will jump in if he feels like he's needed, but, you know, has basically handed most of the control over to Sean Mannion at this point, and just kind of like the tone setter for the organization, for the team, that sort of thing. You know how it goes in Philly, though. I mean, you know, if they have a couple of losses, then the town, you know, you can feel the foundation shaking very quickly around here. And so nobody can ever feel too comfortable for too long in this town. And that's how it goes. As long as they're winning, it's all good. They start stringing a few losses together and people are going to be looking at Nick in a funny way. So that's just how it goes around here.
1: Yeah, no, without a doubt, man. I remember some of those Mondays. It's like, wow, this city is, it's in bad shape, man.
0: Yeah, a city's mood sort of rides on a win or a loss.
1: I mean, they still hit you with the go birds, but it's just like sometimes it's a go birds and it's a very negative one. So we'll see. I think this Monday, I think it's going to be a very upbeat go birds, because I'll just be frank with you, this Titans team does not look good whatsoever, and I see this game being a really, really bad one. How do you see this playing out? You gotta give me a prediction, but is there any area where you fear there's an extreme mismatch for the Eagles against the Titans?
0: I kind of am with you. I think the Eagles are definitely going to walk out of there with a W. I don't think that their offense is clicking at such a high gear that I'm expecting like a big blowout. And I know it's supposed to be super hot down there. What are they calling that? Is it the heat dome that's over Nashville right now?
1: Yeah. So this happens, man. This is what you call a second summer. So I would say this. I got in my car today, Tim, right? And, you know, I hit the button to start it up. It tells me the temperature on the dashboard, 110. Now, obviously, it wasn't 110 degrees, but it feels like it's in the high, like 108, 104. So it could be a lot. Like, remember Deuce Daly and the guys, they had to drink the pickle juice?
0: Yeah, of course.
1: Down in Dallas, they might need to do that this week. And if you're going to be down there on the field, pregame, definitely, you know, make sure you get some pickle juice, man, because you're going to be sweating. It's smoking down here, no joke.
0: Yeah, the Eagles are actually coming down a day early. They're coming down Friday.
1: Oh, really?
0: In order to get to get acclimated to the weather. I will be waiting till Saturday, but hopefully I can catch up with you then, my friend.
1: All right, for sure, man. I look forward to it. It's always good catching up, man. And that whole crew, man, I miss working.

0: with all you guys. So I look forward to seeing every last one of you that take the trip.
1: Yeah, we miss you too, man. But you're doing an excellent job down there. Keep it up. We'll see you soon.
0: All right, for sure. Appreciate it. So there you have it right there. Tim McManus, ESPN, NFL Nation, Eagles reporter. My guy right there. Always good to talk shop, man. Appreciate him. Appreciate Chris Sanders. Jake, appreciate you. And ladies and gentlemen out there, even the ones that talk all this stuff, I got the evil eye tatted on me to yield off all of your negative energy. I got the big heart. I got love on the other leg tatted on me to welcome the love that you guys have, good or bad. Continue to check us out, Spotify, Google Podcasts, iTunes, anywhere you get your fine listening materials. 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
25: Welcome inside the Hall of Fame. I'm Booker T, six-time world champ, two-time Hall of Famer. Got my man Brad Gilmore here with me, as always. It's all about the people. I want to thank the people for stepping inside the Hall of Fame, getting your champagne wishes, caviar dreams, man. But this is a whole new thing, man, a whole new flavor, a whole new day. On new level. You like that?
26: You're on a new level?
25: How you like that?
26: Is that what you're saying?
25: How you feel, man?
26: Are you teasing something? Revealing something?
25: I'm just saying.
26: You know, I'm good, Book. You know, it's cool. Like, you know, I think I was thinking about this. And I actually wanted to start by asking you this. I was thinking about, like, the radio journey that we did and been on, you know, going from Sports Radio 610 to ESPN 975, 92.5, then going to National ESPN Radio, doing the Hall of Fame podcast at the same time. And I remember, like, when we first started, you used to tell this story about, was it Frank Sinatra?
25: Yeah.
26: Was at ringside at Ali
25: Frazier.
26: Okay, what was that story again?
25: You know, Frank Sinatra, of course, you know, legendary, ran with the Rat Pack.
26: Of course,
25: Sammy,
26: yeah.
25: And Dean, if you didn't know. But he was so famous. He was so famous, but he was a photographer at the fight. He was literally at ringside, literally right on the corner taking photos of the fight. And I was like, man, I want to be Frank. You know? that's who I want to be, you know.
26: Because you just were so cool.
25: It was just cool for him to be so famous, but still be so down to earth.
26: Yeah.
25: To want to be a part of the people. You know, that's why him and Sammy got along so good. Because it wasn't about, I could only imagine he had the greatest life in the world. He probably went through this world without any stress, you know, because he didn't think about anything but bringing people up and putting the hand out and bringing somebody up. You know, and that right there for me, man, I wanted to be Frank. And that's what I do there. You know, I get a chance to go. It was like crazy being here in Houston and being the journalists. And I'm sitting there and Israel Adesanya, you know, he goes, is that Booker T? You know what I mean? You know, I'm in the press scrum. I'm waiting to ask you a question, man. I'm a fan. You know,
26: for people don't remember, like, Izzy fought Charles Oliveira.
25: Yeah,
26: tonight.
25: Yeah.
26: He fought Charles Oliveira, and we're in the post-fight press conference, and we're like we weren't even the front row. Yeah. You're talking about how Frank was ringside. Yeah, yeah. I think we got there a few minutes late, and so
25: was it Oliveira?
26: I think it was Charles Oliveira.
25: I'm not sure, but go ahead.
26: Maybe it was, but you know, that was the time too during COVID where they had like seven fights in Houston.
25: Yeah.
26: But anyway, I remember we got there, we were like middle of the way, and then some other journalist was asking him a question. And he didn't even answer the question. Yeah. He had to stop and
0: he
26: go,
0: was frozen.
26: Wait a minute. Am I seeing what I think that I'm seeing?
0: Is that Booker T? Oh, man. You know, it's crazy for me. You know, Yella Beezy right now is on trial, you know, for murder. And I remember we was at the fight in Vegas, and we was walking in MGM Grand, and I see Yella Beezy, and I go, Beezy, and he goes, what's up, OG? So it's crazy, man, for me to be in these positions at this stage.
26: You know, I was just thinking about it as you were talking about it, and I wonder, we haven't talked about this yet, was, you know, you've gone to fights in Vegas forever. You know, we went to a dozen or more in the last few years in Vegas at the MGM, but you were there the night that Pac got shot. At the MGM Grand, it was a Tyson fight. He was fighting
0: Tyson Seldon.
26: And you were in the arena that night. Did you know that Pac was there?
0: No, I had no idea.
26: Because there's so many people.
0: I had no idea. I had bought my tickets. Me and my son went, and we were way, you know, like in the middle, and we literally got to the fight and maybe sat down and, you know, it literally, it was over that quick. I was like, man, what happened? I wish I'd have got here earlier. It was one of those type of things.
26: Did you arrive like a boxing crowd? Like you arrived late? You know, like
0: Yeah. I wasn't thinking about getting there. It was one of, that might have been my first boxing match that I paid and went to. And I don't know why I wanted to go. Maybe it was my thing I wanted to do with my son. And
26: this was Tyson in his prime.
0: Oh, in his prime. Yeah, heck yeah. So I just wanted to be in the building. And I got a chance to see it. I didn't even know about Pac getting shot that night. And the thing is, I wasn't even a Pac fan.
26: Oh, really?
0: Back then, I wasn't even off into the music or anything. That came later on after he passed away. And I really became, you know, a huge, huge fan of his music. And but nah, man, it's crazy. It's crazy that I was there that night.
26: You were there that night, and then they just...
0: Keefe D.
26: They just convicted Keefe D.
0: Life in prison. He's about to get guilty, you know. And that right there, you know, it's crazy, you know, for something like that to... finally happened, somebody get convicted for Tupac's death. But this guy, he pretty much did it to himself.
26: It was like he wanted to get caught.
0: You know, maybe he just wanted the recognition. I don't think he wanted to get caught. He just wanted the recognition of being a part of history. Now he is. He's a part he's a part of history. At 63 years old, he's gonna be dying in prison. And me personally, I don't even think Pac would have wanted anybody to get convicted for it.
26: What do you mean?
0: Just because, you
26: like
0: know.
26: Like just the kind of the, his, what? To keep
0: I don't know if you heard Pac's last words to the cops was, F you. You know what I mean?
26: Thug life.
0: We'll take care of this business. You know what I mean? Yeah. It's one of those type of things, you know. It's just like, what's his name? He got on the stand. Mob James. He got on the stand. And he's a guy that's testifying for the defense.
26: Yeah.
0: And he tells the, for the prosecution. And he tells Keefe D, tell your lawyer not to ask me these questions because this could convict you. Talk to your lawyer. And I'm sitting here looking at it live on camera. This is what he's telling him because he's a gangster. He's OG.
26: He's trying not to
0: tell.
26: He's
0: not going to get... He's not going to be a part of, you know, the system locking you up. If the system locked you up, you're going to get... That's just the code.
26: Yeah.
0: The street life, you know. It is crazy. It's crazy.
26: But did you ever think that Pac's, like, killer or orchestrator, because I guess Keefe wasn't the one who pulled the trigger. But did you ever, like... I never thought that they'd catch him. Because, you know, when I grew up, like, Pac and Big, by the time that I started listening to music, they were already gone, right? I mean, I was around when they were killed, but I don't remember it. But, you know, it's like one of those things like, oh, they'll never catch Pac's killer, they'll never catch Biggie's either. And then they finally got him, you know, really because not they didn't catch him. He caught himself or told on himself.
0: Yeah.
26: But I just never thought that they would find the guy.
0: You know what? They didn't find him.
26: Yeah, I know. He did it himself.
0: But what's crazy is, though, they knew about this many, many years ago. He talked to the police about it. He did a proffer where he went in and told the truth as far as actually they brought him in to talk about Biggie. And he said, I don't know nothing about that. But what I do know is about Tupac, and he, and this was back in, you know, 2007, maybe as early as 98, I'm not sure, on that right there. But the cops knew, the California cops knew, and they didn't tell the Vegas cops. So it was crazy. They've known about this for years, about KVD. He's been an informant for years for the police. And now there again, Greg Caden, who's one of the cops who actually wrote a book about it and put everything out there. First, KVD say, no, I can't let you do that. I got to get this paper too, baby. It's out there. Right now, man, with this you know, people sitting down telling old stories, man, it's big. It really is. And that was one of the biggest stories, you know, that was being told. And now, there again, KVD, you know, OG gangster.
26: Locked up for life.
0: To get locked up for life.
26: And I wonder, like, how people on the inside are going to treat him.
0: Well, you know, I think he went off the grid for about 4 years.
26: Yeah.
0: Just because people was treating him a certain way, just because he was out there talking about it. And now, you know, people really go to, you know, people love Pac. People love Pac, you know, but
26: he's like religion to some people.
0: Yeah, but then let's look at it on the flip side. Pac wasn't no real gangster, mm-hmm. but he was running around with gangsters. And what do I say?
26: Put yourself in a situation. Yeah, something might happen. It will.
0: Exactly.
1: Sounds baseball lives here.

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0: But we were talking about it before we started rolling at the time that we're taping this. Sami Zayn is the new WWE champion. What do you think of that?
1: Yeah,
0: so
1: yeah.
0: He had what, for like less than a week run or about a week plus run as the champion when he won in Saudi Arabia. CM Punk comes back after Mania, wins the title on the same night. And then Kevin Owens comes back and becomes the number one contender. So it seems like Sammy's out of the picture.
1: Yeah.
0: But then they have this kind of nice, long, drawn-out story that lasted for a few months where Sammy now is back on top, and he beat CM Punk in the middle of the ring for the WWE Championship.
1: I mean, he had a lot of help.
0: There might have been some outside stuff going on.
1: But I loved it.
0: Some referees not seeing what they should.
1: I love the promo that Sammy cut before the match, though. You know, because it was just so wrestling. It just had everything about it, you know, just had that throwback feel for me as far as wrestling goes.
0: Yeah.
1: And then you find these guys on regular TV fighting for the title. And then the title changed hands. It was great. It really was. And for somebody like Sammy to win it after, you know, people thought, well, he was just a transitional champion. And then for him to
0: get
1: it.
0: That's what we all
1: thought. Right? That's what everybody thought. And then for him to get it back. It just, I love wrestling, man, when it's done right. And I think this was done very, very, very well.
0: Not to, like, harp on, you know, the audience or anything like that, but to me, when Sammy
1: harp on him.
0: I'm going to harp on him. Because when Sammy lost the title, everyone was like, this was such a disgrace. How dare they take it off him? They just threw him a bone, you know, blah, blah, blah.
1: Yeah.
0: Transitional champion, the whole nine yards. And then, you know, those same people have to, you know, eat the proverbial crow because I'm assuming there was a long-term plan of how we could do this thing.
1: You know, I don't know if it was a long-term plan or not, but sometimes plans change.
0: Yeah.
1: You know, it's like here, you know what I mean? We write stuff out and it's, you know, like Hank and Tank.
0: Yeah.
1: You know, they came in to work a match, you know, last month and They won the titles.
0: Yeah.
1: You know, because we thought, hey, the tonight is the right time.
0: It just feels the right.
1: Let's pull the trigger on this. Let's do this. Somebody might have came with an idea, and somebody said, yeah, let's do that.
0: Yeah.
1: It's not like it used to be, you know, where the show is pretty much written and one person has to sign off on it like Vince did back in the day. Vince would see, you know, they would write the show and then right before he would rewrite it again. It's not like that anymore. I think ideas are coming from so many different places, and I think it's a matter of taking those good ideas, just like we do here at Reality Wrestling, taking those good ideas and using them.
0: Well, best idea wins, right?
1: I think so,
0: like, whatever. It's a it kind of is like a democracy in the sense of, like, whatever makes the most sense for that night at that time. It might not be what we thought coming into the night.
1: It's just the way it is.
0: It might not be. And so many times it's been like someone in the room going, hey, what if, and then such and such and such and such, and boom, everything changes. But also, plans change from the sense of like when you won the television title, right?
1: Yeah, yeah.
0: Someone didn't bring their gear.
1: Rick Martel forgot it didn't bring his gear, you know, and you know, he had no boots or anything. And they say, well, you know, we're going to put the title on you tonight, you know. Knowing that I was going to be the transitional to drop it to Rick Martel somewhere.
0: Yeah.
1: But in my mind, that was never going to happen. You know, I said, man, I'm going to take this belt and I'm going to run with opportunity knock. But that wasn't supposed to happen that night. It just happened and, you know, put me in a great position.
0: So that's where you have to be ready. And for Sammy, you always said, like, you wish you could have 10 Sami Zayns at any time. Because in a way, he's kind of like... he's kind of like Becky or The Miz or somebody who you can just give them, hey, here's what we need you to do. You know, like your career in a lot of ways. Like, here's what we need. Can you make something out of this?
1: No, he's the Swiss Army knife.
0: Yeah, exactly.
1: You know, he can pretty much do anything. And he's going to be a player. You know, he's going to get the work done. You know, if he has to question something, I'm sure he'll question it. If it's the right time, he may have, I don't know if he has that 99%, 100%. You know, thing going on, but he's got this far, not by osmosis. You know, he didn't slip on a banana peel and make it. You know, this far, he's definitely gone out there and worked his butt off to put himself in a certain position. Just like you're talking about me going to Japan, and originally Harlem Heat was going to take over, you know, the island, and then all of a sudden Booker T got his ass whooped, you know, for 3 days straight or whatever it was. But, you know, that's just the way it is. You play the role, and, you get rewarded. And I think that's what's happening with Sami Zayn.
0: Well, yeah. And to me, let me ask you this, though. Like, when you win the title, when you win the championship, you know, which you did six times, is it validating? And or is that more validating, or is, like, the contract more validating? In the sense of, like, hey, here's the world title book, or hey, book, here's $750,000 for the, you know, per year for the next three. Like, what to you as a performer is the more validating? The title that is like, hey, you're our top guy, or hey, we're actually putting a huge financial investment.
1: You know, I think both of those go together.
0: Yeah, okay.
1: You know what I mean? I just think both of them go together. I mean, to be put in a position to be the guy, the company's saying they trust you. You know what I mean? They trust you to go out and get the job done. You know, be it their own sales, you know, do whatever, you know, we have to do to take this company in an upward trajectory, you know. And then, you know, if you're the best guy, you should be making the good money, you know what I mean, the top dollars, you know. So that's just part of it, you know. But I think both of those just go hand in hand.
0: But for someone like Sammy at this point in his career, it probably means a ton to get that recognition.
1: And, you know, it means a ton when to get in this business and to be able to be the world heavyweight champion.
0: Yeah.
1: Not the championship, the title. Not the belt, the title.
0: Right.
1: It's like when you walk to Sammy's office, on the door it has world heavyweight champion Sami Zayn.
0: Right.
1: That right there, it speaks volume.
0: They can't take it from you.
1: They can't take that away from you. They can never take that away from you.
0: How many times has someone called you champ?
1: On a regular basis. I get it on a regular basis. You know, what's up, champ? You know, and it's a great thing, you know. And Sammy, he deserved this, man. Like you say, I've said it many, many times. I wish I had 10 Sami Zayns here at Reality of Wrestling, because I watched that kid when he first got on the main roster. I can't remember where we were, Mexico or somewhere. We were overseas. We were in a different country. We weren't here in the United States. And Sammy was that young kid, and he had that baby face fire, and he would do the jump where he would go through the two bottom turnbuckles all the way to the, and I was like, man, this kid's gonna kill himself. You know, he gave no way. And thank God he stopped doing that. Now, I'm sure his knees, his shin bones got all messed up from that many, many times. But he was willing to show the world that, hey, I'm willing to do this to let you people know I'm different than anybody else. And he transitioned from that to this, I don't know, this mafia-like Oso look.
0: Oh, yeah,
1: you know,
0: yeah.
1: And
0: the beard and the...
1: Yeah, exactly, you know. Fidel Castro, I don't know what it is. You know what I mean, you know. But it totally let you see that he was able to transition. I always say, you know, if you don't know how to change with the times will pass you by. And Sammy has been able to totally change himself throughout. Even like when he was doing the stuff with the Bloodline, a lot of it was comedic. It was so funny. But then I tell people, when you can't do that in professional, you missing the boat. You don't understand what's going on. You know, so nah, man, he's a hell of a talent. You know, congratulations to Sami Zayn.
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1: I grew up in this city.

0: Fame Vault. All right, welcome again to another edition of The Indies. I've got a very, very special guest today, guys. He's NJPW, New Japan Pro Wrestling star, as well as an international superstar, in my estimations. Let's give it up for Will Ospreay. How you doing?
1: God bless you, my man. That's such a cool thing. Like, you know, that's mental that we're all in here, mate. It's so cool.
0: No, man, it's true, man. I've been following you for a long time, man, and I've always admired your sense of the business. I always appreciated what you went out and brought to the game and gave, you know, of course, it's about us when we go in the ring, but it's about the fans at the end of the night. And make sure those fans say, man, I cannot wait. I used to say, man, I used to want the fans to leave the arena saying, man, I cannot wait to see Booker T again. And it seems like you have that same mentality, that same attitude. But before we even get into that, man, talk to me about, you know, the kid. Tell me about the person, you know, William Peter Charles Ospreay, not the star. I want to know about, you know, that kid and what that kid was thinking about coming up, you know, because I love wrestling when I was coming up. Talk to me about your childhood a little bit.
1: Man, that's so cool. Growing up, I was watching obviously WCW and WWF. I was a big fan of like the Monday Night Wars, going back and forth. And so it was kind of a weird one, because in school it was obviously like kind of frowned upon, because everybody like didn't really understand wrestling. They saw it as like as the F word. It was fake. It wasn't like, you know, you got to get into like boxing, like or karate or Brazilian jiu-jitsu. But I was just mad. I was just mad on wrestling. I couldn't turn away from it, because I knew it was entertainment. So when I was 14 years old, I won't lie to you, man, I got in a lot of trouble as a 14-year-old. Like, I was on the street. So I got like a, you won't be able to see it anymore, but like a scar across my chest when I was 14 years old. And people in Essex used to carry knives, and I got like slashed across the chest once. So like, it's one of those things. I think my mum realized, like, you know, I'm in the wrong type of crowd. What do I enjoy doing? And she knew I enjoy wrestling. So as a 14-year-old kid, one of these days I came home from school, and there's a wrestling ring in my back garden. I thought it was there for like just like a couple of days or something like that. But like my mum works in like the drama industry. So she knows like a fabricator, a welder, and she got a wrestling ring made and put in my back garden. Wow. So like from like, I would have a wrestling ring in my garden since I was 14 years old, bruv. So I couldn't get over it. You know? So from there, we started just filming stuff on YouTube. Like, we'd put like these backyard wrestling matches on YouTube. It would just be mad. Like, and it got around to the school. It was just like, we were running like an underground fight club, but we were just doing like wrestling. So from there, it was just, like, once again, it was so weird, just because like, we didn't realize what we were kind of doing, but right. The reality was we were training ourselves to get ready for what I'm doing now in a weird way.
0: And that brings me, you know, to, you know, doing that, but your formal, how did you actually get introduced to formal training to learn the, you know, what I call the art of Shakespeare, Romeo and Juliet, Phantom of the Opera. That's what I trained. I always looked at it like the biggest show on earth. So, you know, where'd the formal training come in for Will Ospreay?
1: So I trained at a school called Dropkicks, but like me and my friends, like we just didn't enjoy the hold for hold, the British style. It's just like, I've never enjoyed it. It's just one of those things. I understand why it's there, but I've just never enjoyed it. So me and my mates went outside of the venue. We started like backyard wrestling outside our training facility, but we got kicked out, and rightly so. We should have got kicked out. We should have got kicked out. It's irresponsible of us, and it just makes the training school look bad. We should have got kicked out, and I'm fine with saying that. But I kept in contact with a guy called Greg Burridge, who he wrestled for like 1PW, and he was like a mainstay name in the British wrestling scene. But while I was backyarding, I was making these like little music videos of my backyard matches. So I was doing these mad flips out of trees and like in wrestling rings. We'd put a ring up in a field sometimes, just do these mad things. And he saw me do this like double revolutionized spin kick. And he messaged me. He was like, look, me and Gary Van Horn are opening a school up in Bethnal Green. It's called the London School of Lucha Libre. Now, like, obviously, when you hear Lucha Libre, I think of my boy Rey Mysterio.
0: Yes.
1: You know what I mean? The greatest of all time, man. And just, I just was like, yeah, you know what? I'll get stuck into it. As a 15-year-old, at first, I wasn't sure in it. So I left, and then I came back at like 18 years old. I would say I'm mature, but I've never matured, to be honest with you, my man. But like, I loved the idea of performing in front of a crowd and to show. I've got just this natural athleticism, I guess, where I was always like a freak. Like someone, it was always like if Billy Kidman did a shooting star press off the ropes, I would pause it, rewind, analyze it, and my brain would break it down. How does his arm move? Like, and I could do all these mad tricks. And just, so that's how I kind of got into it. I just kept in contact with a guy who was training at that school who became a big deal. And then obviously saw me do all these crazy tricks and went, we need a guy like that. And like it was kind of poetic in a weird way because once Puck left to go to WWE, there was a huge opening for like a high flying British kid, and I just fit the mold. I was just like I couldn't afford the gym membership, I couldn't afford anything, mate. I was broke more than anything, but I was just and like I took off, and it was just so cool to perform in front of a British crowd. I never knew there was anything along British independent wrestling. It was cool.
0: Awesome. That's what the show is about. It's about independent wrestling. It's about getting your start, the journey, the make or breaks, the bumps in the road. But for yourself, what intrigues me more than anything is your style that you've created, your philosophy when you go out in the ring from a psychology standpoint. Everything has to make sense. I talk to my students and I say, you know, it's like an engine. You know, you got a perfect engine. You take it apart and then you put it back together and you got a few pieces still left over there, but it'll still crank. And you say, well, it's okay. It's good, you know, but those pieces were for something. If I may add, you never leave any pieces out. You always try to make sure everything connect. It was another wrestler from England by the name of William Regal. And before I came into WCW, William Regal, he was the television champion. And I used to be like, man, this guy will tie me up like a pretzel. He will run circles around me if I ever got in the ring with him. But his concepts, his psychology was always right. Who do you look towards as far as trying to get that part of your performances right?
1: So it varies from time to time. But like I have to say, the reason I became a wrestler, the sole reason I went, you know what, this is what I want to do is AJ Styles, man. Like I can't tell you enough. I watched him versus Joe and Daniels. And I just I remember it clear as day, 14-year-old, where I was sitting there with my mates and we were channel flicking, just found this six-sided ring. We're like, what the F is this? Like, do you know what I mean? What is this? And then I just see this guy with his red hood and he would flick it up. And I was like, oh man, he's pretty cool. And then it was just this one moment. He grabs that top rope, jumps to the top rope, shooting star presses out of the ring. I couldn't get over it. I was like, no, I've never seen anything like that. And I just said, I want to do stuff like that. I want to create stuff that people haven't seen before and do that. But it varies from time to time now because I'll look at guys like Okada and I'll see how they structure a heavyweight style match. I'll look at guys over, who do I really, really like in NXT? Adam Cole, I really like him over NXT. I look at how he paces a match and I look at, I take things from everywhere and I see how they structure a match and how I build upon those certain things and why they put these certain moves in certain places. And it's designed to take a crowd on a big roller coaster. And to be honest with you, man, it took me to go to Japan to learn it because I'll be honest with you, like I got in so much trouble growing up in the British wrestling scene because I was a very young and immature man. I'm still immature to this day, right? But it's just like when people were telling me you shouldn't do this, but I can listen to a crowd and say, but they're enjoying it and I'm still being booked everywhere. So why do I need... So I was very standoffish, I must say, like, and not in a rude way at all, but I could see how it could be constructed as rude. But I was always very much like, but if the crowd are enjoying it and they're the ticket payers, they're the guys paying, of course I'm going to listen to the guys I respect and admire. But like there are some people that I just... When they tried to give me advice, it was almost like they were tearing me down and tearing my match apart. And I was just kind of like, no, like, I know this is right. I know what I'm doing is right. So it took me, honestly, so I really do like telling this story. And I apologize if it does jump the gun a little bit. But I think the match that everyone kind of saw me at my, I got the right exposure, I guess, is when I faced Ricochet in Japan for the Best of Super Juniors. And I think a lot of people saw that match and was like, all right, well, this is what Will does. He's a flippy guy. But I saw the constructive criticism that everyone would say. And I would go, hang on, no, they've got a point. They have got a point. We could have done some stuff different. We could have done this, that, and that different. And then I got in the ring with a guy called Shibata. And in New Japan, like, he was like top, like, do you know what I mean? He's like one of the, he was one of the New Generation Three Musketeers. And I would be like, yeah, I want to do this. I want to do that. I want to do that. And he looked me dead in the eyes. Like, he just looks at me. He goes, no. Oh, mate. I am so scared. And he didn't, honestly, he didn't tell me a single thing of what we were going to do until I got in the ring.
0: Yeah.
1: And I was so, so scared. But he guided me through it. And then when he came backstage, he went, now we're going to work. And then I understood. It's about the sell. It's about taking people on that journey. It's like, yeah, you don't throw everything for the sake of throwing everything out there. You break it down and you make them care about what you're doing. And I can't thank Shibata enough for like whooping my ass, really.
0: I tell you, AJ Styles, he's one of the guys that sat under the learning tree, you know, with me. And the first match AJ and I had, it was just like that. He was like, what are we going to do? You know, and I was like, I would just call it in the ring, you know. And he had never did that before. And next thing you know, AJ just started learning. He just started learning. And I'm so proud of that guy today. He's another guy that knows how to go out and tell a great story. He's another guy that knows about psychology. He's another guy like yourself. What you were just talking about, knows when to do those moves and why he's doing those moves.
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0: of that interview with Will Ospreay. Let's talk about the World Cup 17, Will Ospreay versus Ricochet. When I was coming up, it was Steamboat Savage. I was like, man, I want to have a match like Steamboat Savage, WrestleMania 3, just one time. And I got a chance to do it with Chris Benoit in WCW, the Best of Seven series. And I see, you know, this match, you know, Ricochet versus Ospreay. That's kind of like, you know, Best of Seven series. You guys went out there and had some great psychology in that match. The one thing that struck me in that match is something I talk about today is, I talk about the This Is Awesome chant, the This Is Awesome chant, but to get the Let's Go Ospreay chant, Let's Go Ospreay chant is what I'm looking for as a performer. Now, the This Is Awesome chant, that's just icing on the cake, all right? That's just an extra bonus. How important is it for you to actually create the crowd to get to that point?
1: I think it's very important because if they're not, do you know what? I don't know if it's just you as well, and I would actually really like to hear your opinion on this, but I do think it's almost too easy to get This Is Awesome chant now because everyone is a freak athlete. Everyone's a freak right now. But what, do you know the one that I love these days? It's the one where they haven't got a chant and they're just mind blown and they just cheer and they clap and they're like, you can't believe this is happening. That's the one that I go for these days.
0: Now, but, for a young man, that's the right idea. That's exactly the way I think. As far as the This Is Awesome chant, it's too easy. But to make the people, for me, I used to want the people to say Booker T. I needed them to have, you know, as a baby face, such as you were in that match. I talk about working from the bottom, pretty much the whole match. That match was 22 minutes, and you worked from the bottom that whole match to get that finish to really make the fans feel an emotional connection with you at the end of the night. And I just think there's something that's missing. How cool was it working with someone like Ricochet, someone who's extraordinarily talented?
1: So I like telling this. I like going back into memory lane. Ricochet, honestly, dude, he was I looked up to him a lot. Like as a kid, I knew these crazy double moonsaults in IWA, and he was the first ever foreigner outside of England that I ever wrestled. So when I went up to him, I was like, hey, I know nothing, but I can do everything. I'm here to learn from you today. And he kind of like, oh, I blessed him. Like, he just wants to, because I want to learn your style, because you're how I wrestle, but I can't do it right. I can't do it like you. So he would teach me so much work with him. And then we would work, like, we'd work in America, a couple more in England, a couple more in America. And then it just culminated to Japan, where we just kind of did our things there. And then we kind of just took it everywhere. We took it in Ireland. We did it so many times in England. I've lost track. But the thing that always just makes me, like, I just want to put that over to people is he was so patient and he was so willing to give. And he was such a nice guy. And every time that I thought, oh, God, I don't want to suggest this because I feel like it's a dumb idea, I would suggest it. And he would say, no, this is how we're going to make it work. And this is how we're going to make it look good. So he was honest. He was such a big help for the start of my career. And I can't tell you enough. He's such a gentleman. He's such a lovely dude. He's met me mum and dad so many times. He remembers their name. He's a star. And every time I've got in the ring with him, I learn more and more every single day. Like everyone says, everyone these days goes, Will, you're one of the best high flyers. Went, no, I'm not. I'm nowhere near, mate. Ricochet's the guy that taught me, so I've got to give him all the credit under the sun when it comes to the high-flying hybrid style.
0: Definitely, man. You know, that match was 2017. It's 2021 now. And just listening to you talk, it seemed like the growth of Will Ospreay is, you know, limitless. How far have you grown? How much have you grown since 2017 to the person you are now?
1: I mean, like, in terms of weight put on, I've put on about, like, 15 kilos. Like,
0: you know, got with your boy Jack, I can tell you that.
1: I'm doing my best, man. I'm trying to catch up to everyone else. Everyone's got jacked all of a sudden, and I was just like, oh, God, that. But honestly, it was towards 2018, like, I broke my ribs in 2018, and towards that point, I started putting on weight, and I realized, because I'll be honest with you once again, mate, like, I didn't really have a lot of money. I couldn't afford a gym membership, and I didn't understand nutrition, and I didn't understand why it was important. I was just a skinny fat kid doing flips. I could get away with hiding in the limelight a little bit. But then I started realizing there was opportunity. So then I started digging more into like how you work and et cetera. And I was able to put on so much mass that I think New Japan kind of noticed that and were edging me towards the heavyweight division, which is nerve wracking for me because I just thought I'd be a junior heavyweight for the rest of my life. Yeah. And it was just one of those like wonderful things where it happened so naturally. And like now I do look back at junior heavyweight world. I wish I could do the stuff that junior heavyweight world could do now, like, cause I can't do it anymore. It's so cool to look back from where I started. And once I couldn't afford the gym membership, mate. Like I was broke more than anything. And now I'm sitting a 28 year old man. I weigh 105 kilos now. I'm a big boy and I've got this jewelry on my neck. I've got these lovely sunglasses covered in moustache, my man. I just, as much as like I've got a little bit of a chip on my shoulder, I'm grateful and I'm so humble for the fact that I've been able to be under this learning tree and like have people like you know my. It's so cool. I can't tell you enough how cool this is. And just to be learning every single day. And like now I'm resting right now. I'm rehabbing. So like I can't wait to come back and just like, even though like I'm gonna have a bit of grin on my face and I'm gonna be that bad guy, but like, you know, I'm just grateful to be here. Do you know what I mean?
0: Hey man, you know, I have a saying, you know, young people see young people like yourself doing things, they can aspire to be you. I had so many young kids looking up to me when I was coming up in my career. This one kid came up to me one day and I was in this park that I used to go to all the time. And he said, Booker T. I said, yeah. He said, I want to be you when I grow.

0: where like wrestling isn't going your way. I can remember when NXT UK became a thing, and I felt like I was on such a hot ride with New Japan. I was the British guy representing my country. But because NXT UK started to become a thing, everyone kind of forgot about me, and I felt so deflated and depressed about it. But instead of being depressed about it, I kind of looked at the world and who needs help right now? And I went to Australia and I went to New Zealand. I had a little holiday, but like there was some independence that I could work for. And I met guys like Robbie Eaves and Adam Brooks and Junior Gambino, Marcus Cole, Shane Strickland, and so many like international names down under. And instead of doing a half-assed Will, I just went balls in and I gave everything that I could, because that way it's gonna, if people are hearing like there's a good Will Ospreay match over in Australia, anyone that's a fan of me will go straight over there, and it gives them that little bit of exposure. So no matter where I go, I always try and give everything that I've got. And I think that's just because I do love wrestling more than anything. And they'll Brooke, you could probably say the same thing. There have been times when your heart has been broken because of pro wrestling, but there's also been times that your heart's probably been fixed by pro wrestling. And it's that giving, and you can really help somebody else out. And I think that's the coolest thing that I've ever been able to do, is that there'll be people that will say, I'm quitting this soon, and then they'll do a really good match with us, and then like it brings their spirits up, and I can't tell them. It makes me smile now. Like, I'm just it.
1: No, man.
0: Yeah,
1: I tell you, man, you shouldn't have to worry about anything going on forward in this business. I want you to know, man, that you have created something organically on your own. This is not something that happened by osmosis or anything like that. You put the work in. Your flavor is kind of like Prince or Michael Jackson. You're gonna always get booked, and you're gonna always get booked for top dollar. No, I'm serious. Just because of what you go out there and do your performance, what you bring to the game, and that right there, I say, young guys, you can learn from that. I'll be open for advice if it's coming from the right people, because I was like you. If I got advice sometime from certain guys, went in one ear and out the other. You know what I mean?
0: No, to be honest with you, Brooke, like, that's actually something that I say to people. I say, don't get advice from everyone, because everyone's different. Get advice from the guys that expect. I remember I did a show in Ireland once, and I was sat here and I was trying to give feedback to someone that I was like I was tagging with. But then all of a sudden someone comes over it, and then everyone is getting bombarded. And I said, I would hate to have been him at that point, because you just got bombarded with information. Then like, in reality of things, I should have just took him to a corner and just been like, here's what you could have done. But like, and I think that's like, I think advice is always good. I really do think that. But like, sometimes you don't have to take everybody's advice. Take the guy's advice that you respect and that you admire and that you want to be like. And that's where like AJ Styles came in for me. I remember sitting down with AJ, like after I had a match with him. And I just remember, like, dude, when I found out I was facing AJ Styles, a tear rolled down my eye. It was the greatest day of my life. It's the sole reason I got into wrestling. I know the Shawn Michaels out in the world, the Triple H's, all of these guys, but AJ was it for me. And I remember when I got told I was facing, man, a tear rolled down my eye. I started crying. I was so thankful. And this, how cute he was and how he took time and he explained why we do these things. And I told him, I'm going to Japan, because he was leaving to go to WWE. The funny thing was, is I found, like, I was in McDonald's with him, like, the week before he made his Rumble debut. And I was just, but like, I told him I'm going to Japan in April, and he said, I'm proud of you, man, and you're going to do so well in there. And I won the IWGP World Heavyweight Championship, and he dropped me a message, like, and just says, bro, I'm so proud of you. And I look, man, it gets me every single time, because that's my hero, man. That's such a big deal to me.
1: Ah, man, you said something there, being humble. I tell people all the time, doesn't cost you anything to be nice to people. Hey, we appreciate you guys stepping inside the Hall of Fame, getting your champagne wishes and caviar dreams. We'll see you next time. Now, can you dig it?
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9: Home to Boulder. Sounded as quiet as a library last night after that butt-whooping.
10: Deion Sanders did not like the laughing from the guys as well. Congratulations to Will Stein getting that big victory. Kamario Taylor, the truth. Him and Mississippi State, they were down early in a hostile Williams-Brice environment, and now State looking like maybe a little bit of contender. And Jalen Brunson, what he did Saturday Night Live, and now what, Law and Order?
9: Yeah, he's going to be on Law and Order. He's going to host SNL. His daughter was adorable in a New York Fashion Week runway that needed a little bit of encouragement from mom and dad to make her way down the runway, but still living high on that Knicks championship. Got a couple more weeks to relish in it.
10: He's living his best life. You could arguably say that every week since winning the title, Knicks in five, it is the best week ever for Jalen Brunson. Courtney Corona and Peter Burns, what a blast it was over the last 3 hours. It flew by. We got Randy Gary coming up next to get you rest of your Sunday afternoon sports fix here on ESPN Radio.
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0: Center.
1: I'm Ed Bankin. It is the second Sunday of the NFL, and there is news off the field before kickoff. According to ESPN's Adam Schefter, Colts receiver Keenan Allen is facing a minimum three-game suspension from the NFL. Allen was charged last week with two misdemeanor offenses stemming from a drunk driving arrest. Also, according to Adam Schefter, the Steelers are anticipating a return in Week 3 for quarterback Joey Porter Jr. He will not play today in the Steelers game in New England. According to the NFL Network's Ian Rappaport, Ravens pass rusher Trey Hendrickson is expected to play today against New Orleans. He's been dealing with a broken finger. According to ESPN's Jeremy Fowler, Panthers pass rusher Patrick Jones II is not expected to play against Atlanta as he continues to deal with a back injury. NFL Sunday on ESPN Radio, we'll have a pair of games once again. First up, the Jets and the Packers, with coverage beginning at noon Eastern. That'll be followed by the Broncos hosting the Jaguars. We've got another football Sunday coming up here, and that is one of eight games to kick off the early window with the Jets and Packers. Bengals will visit the Texans, and Cincinnati quarterback Joe Burrow knows he's got to get Ja'Marr Chase more involved this week.
2: Yeah, it's less of a balance and more of a we got to get him involved. I think that sentiment was echoed from a lot of different fronts after the game. And you can't come out of a game like that and have Ja'Marr Chase touch the ball two times, so that'll certainly be an emphasis.
1: The Bengals look to go 2-0 on the season. Baseball tonight on ESPN Radio, we've got the Brewers and the Orioles. Coverage gets underway at 6:30 Eastern. Meanwhile, the Padres go for their 13th win in 14 games. Their magic number to clinch a wild card spot is 3.
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3: 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And tune in, however you found us, on this glorious second Sunday of the NFL season. We're glad you did. We do mean glorious because we're inside. 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
4: It is nice. We can see every screen. Climate-controlled, Randy. Temperate. And I'm glad that last week I set the absolute tone in wearing a suit last week, and you followed my lead.
3: I'm here with you.
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3: Play good.
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3: We're trying.
4: You getting paid for this?
3: Hold on, one more time. 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I am Randy Scott. We are presented by Progressive Insurance. Countdown to Kickoff on ESPN Radio, taking you up to kickoff, which is 3 hours away. You got time to get informed is
4: it's
3: what you got.
4: It's in the title. It's in the show title.
3: It sure is.
4: We're going to count you down.
3: We got to remind the people, though.
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4: That's a good plug.
3: You can see us Saturday morning, Sunday morning, Monday morning, Tuesday morning. We both set the table and recap every level of football there is. And to get into where we have to start this morning before we get into the NFL action, guys that we're going to see on Sundays.
4: Sure.
3: Trinidad Chambliss jumping to mind. How about Ole Miss taking down LSU in that thriller, 34-24, jumping out to that massive lead to start, kind of shell-shocking Lane Kiffin in his return to Oxford. All of the pageantry, all of the drama, all of the threats of violence, all that stuff giving way to one hell of a football game that Ole Miss was able to kind of withstand that late barrage. You stayed up for every second of it. I cashed at halftime. I went to bed thinking Ole Miss was going to cruise, and then LSU came back.
4: Yeah, they came back in the second half, made the adjustments. I was shocked to find out that LSU, going on the road and experiencing everything that you just listed, first game back for Lane Kiffin after the departure on November 30th. The players and Heisman contenders that, by the way, Trinidad Chambliss is now your front runner for Heisman, according to DraftKings Sportsbook. That LSU walked off the buses as 3-point favorites. I think the odds makers generally take the intangibles into account as well. And for LSU to be going into a situation like that, not just about who they were playing, but the stakes at which they were playing. Lane Kiffin is 0-12 or something like that against AP top 10 teams while he's also ranked as an AP top 10
3: team. Oh, okay.
4: So the deck was stacked against him. Oh, yeah, and by the way, 65,000 people at Vaught Hemingway. And this is going to be one of those games in 10 years that a million people are going to claim to have been there.
3: Uh-huh.
4: You know what I mean? And Trinidad Chambliss, he was... All this to say, Trinidad Chambliss was not losing that game. A career high in passing yards, 363 yards. Unfortunately, Kewon Lacy went down with a shoulder injury, but not before getting his with a touchdown and a legendary coin flip where he was in the face of every single LSU captain.
3: Yeah, he was.
4: It was awesome.
3: Yeah, he was.
4: It was awesome, and they're probably still partying in Oxford.
3: It was one of those games. I mean, Oxford doesn't need a reason to party. They don't need an excuse, but they sure have one now. And that was one of those games where I made sure that I was parked on the couch, chicken nuggets. Right?
4: Obviously.
3: Had some dino nuggets.
4: Obviously.
3: And dipped in a sauce of my own creation, some mayo and some ketchup.
4: That's disgusting.
3: Some mayo and some ketchup. I'm going to get you on the mayo train.
4: Okay, so I've got you to class the joint up a bit with wearing a suit
3: I am
4: and
3: wearing a, suit.
4: A tie.
3: Yeah.
4: But still mayo. That's... It's heinous, dude.
3: It's such a foundational condiment. Anyway, I made sure because I wanted to see the pregame stuff. I wanted to see the handshake. Would there be one? I want to see how Coach Golding welcomed Lane Kiffin back.
4: And there's just a couple of chaps going at it.
3: There's no ill will between those two.
4: Really
3: there really
4: not.
3: Isn't.
4: They said they were texting that day.
3: And Golding,
4: the morning of.
3: Golding's great about saying, hey, I wouldn't have this job without him. I wouldn't be on this stage. So Pete Golding, the winning head coach, that's where we start as we take you inside the postgame scenarios from yesterday at Vaught Hemingway. Here is Pete Golding on whether or not this win meant more.
5: You know, I just told our team in there, I was like, look, I don't think anybody came here to beat LSU. I mean, that's not what our goal was coming in and working so hard in the offseason summer. It wasn't just to win one football game. I told them, yes, is it sweet? Absolutely. And go enjoy, you know, it tonight for sure. But, you know, we got to come back to work tomorrow. We got a really, really good Florida team next week. And so it wasn't the Super Bowl, and we didn't make it to be the Super Bowl. I think the goals and the expectations that Glenn and Keith have set for this place isn't about winning one football game in September. And so am I super proud of them? Absolutely. But, you know, that's 3 years since we've we've been here that we've come home with that trophy. I mean, that's an expectation here, as it should be. And so really proud of our guys and our coaches, really happy for our fans. I couldn't be happier for Glenn and for Keith. I'm really grateful for the opportunity they presented to me, which they didn't have to. I think it was a full circle moment for a lot of people, that no player, no person's bigger than anybody else. And this place has been built the right way with really good people, and the trajectory is up, and that's where it's going to continue to go.
3: No player or person is bigger than anyone else. It certainly felt that way leading into yesterday. It did. And I think if you're Pete Golding and you're Ole Miss, you enjoy the fact that the focus isn't on you guys. Mm-hmm. It's if there is a lightning rod, it's on the visiting guy coming in. And so maybe some of the pressure was off in that respect. Certainly you mentioned the bookmakers having them getting 3 points at home. There's plenty of bulletin board material, right,
4: and Lane for Pete certainly Golding. Didn't give his team or do his team any sort of favors. I don't care how battle-tested you are being at one of the benchmark programs in college football. LSU had to know that they were going into a situation where, again, they were favorites on paper. And I like how Pete Golding, that's just a ball coach who knows his facts. It's not the Super Bowl, but you know what they're in prime position for and going to be introduced and thrust into the conversation of? The college football playoff national championship, the way that Trinidad Chambliss played, and once they get Kewon Lacy back and the transfers that did make plays, Traylon Ray had a bunch of catches, 115 yards, and a touchdown.
3: Yeah.
4: Ole Miss didn't just look good because they were playing LSU. They looked good because that's a damn good team, and I think Trinidad Chambliss, if last year's win against Georgia in the Sugar Bowl wasn't the coming out party that this dude is for real, and Kirk Herbstreit and Chris Fowler were talking about, this guy is the best quarterback in the country. He certainly showed that last night.
3: Yeah, he sure did, and I was impressed certainly with the Ole Miss defense as well, because they smacked LSU in the face.
4: Yeah, they couldn't do anything in the first half.
3: Not at all. And Sam Levitt, who knows? Who knows what his injury designation was coming into this thing? Through the course of the week, the quarterback for LSU went from seemingly fine to then showing up as doubtful on the injury report, upgraded to questionable, and then essentially a game, air quotes, game time decision. But everybody knew that he would play, and then he did play, and he was mobile enough to try to run in a touchdown, something that Trinidad Chambliss was able to do in a winning effort. Let's get to Lane Kiffin. Haven't heard from him yet this morning. Kiffin had a lot to say after the game. There was, dare I say, a little bit of humility, but then in classic Kiffin fashion, he wasn't going to just be entirely magnanimous at the mic.
6: I think you walk into a storm, you know, like that's what happens a lot of times in these games. You see it all the time. We're going buzzsaw, you walk in, it's a build up, you know, the stadium was full, you know, an hour early. So I guess I had to leave to get him to do that. So you're welcome.
3: Oh, I had to leave.
4: Thank you.
3: To get the stadium to fill up.
4: Well, thanks,
3: an hour before game time.
4: Well, listen, we were just taking the director from the school that said, hey, you can expect some extra congestion around the Grove. You want to make sure you get to your seats early because you don't want to miss the flyover. A couple flying fortresses.
3: Yeah, they did.
4: A couple flying four-try.
3: A couple four-try, right?
4: You know what I'm saying?
3: Get out there.
4: Hey, those things, those don't scoot like jets.
3: No,
4: those do not scoot like jets.
3: No, they go a little
4: slower. I was watching the national anthem, and you can see the singer kind of looking out of the corner of his eye, like, I know there's a flyover, where is it? And then just peering out of the corner of his eye and almost looking at, like, the look of disappointment when he's like, oh, these aren't jets. these are big birds.
3: These are big birds. Yeah,
4: so we had to hold those notes a little extra longer.
3: The offensive linemen of our United States Air Forces. That's so essentially really, what it is.
4: The grunt. The hard workers.
3: The hard workers.
4: You know what I mean?
3: Yeah, listen, and those things make Lane Kiffin money. They're worth a lot of money.
4: Facts.
3: Up in the air over the Grove. So, Ole Miss, go ahead, give them all the flowers. I hate Magnolias even, because they won the Magnolia Bowl over LSU. Moving forward, though, we had our college football reporter, Heather Dinich, on SportsCenter AM this morning, and she's like, hey, right now, if I'm fielding at, you know, 12 teams in the college football playoff, I've got Ole Miss at 2. And that was interesting to me. Texas at 1.
4: Sure.
3: Ole Miss at 2. Yeah, well, Ohio State sliding up. Georgia somehow falling to 4, despite the fact that they took care of business yesterday. A little bit of jockeying early on.
4: Yeah, I mean, Georgia played an Arkansas team that's going through absolute turmoil from the front office, if you will, on down, and they kind of what held one of those reverse sellouts. They weren't playing in front of anybody, and Ohio State beat a Kent State team that they were expected to beat. So I am fully okay with Heather Dinich moving Ole Miss from 8, popping up 6 spots to 2, ahead of an LSU team that was coming into this thing 7th. This is just their second win, Ole Miss, in an AP top 10 matchup.
7: Real quick, guys, I just want to make a quick just We talked a lot about the Lane Kiffin, a lot of the stuff before the season with the NFL players, and that was a big deal about this. Trinidad Chambliss, all right? 24-year-old Trinidad Chambliss. We tried to get that sixth year denied, had to appeal. That was denied. So, like, Ole Miss has benefited from some of the Lane Kiffin type of, you know, things that help to get them extra eligibility for a player. I just want to point that out
3: this
7: here.
3: This is a zag. I have not heard this.
4: I'm sorry that the handman hates higher education.
3: I haven't heard this complaint yet.
4: And hates Trinidad Chambliss wearing that SEC graduate patch.
7: We only care if it's Lane Kiffin, but whatever, if it benefits where Lane Kiffin left to where it's now Lane Kiffin's, you know, chagrin.
4: It's not that big a deal. Everybody's playing within the same rules. And Handman, you correct me if I'm wrong, but what NFL training camp did Trinidad Chambliss take part in before deciding to return to Ole Miss? Oh, that's right, none. Oh, and he had the opportunity to follow.
7: But the Mississippi courts were the ones that overturned the appeal the second time.
4: Randy's been saying the
7: same thing that the LSU thing happened earlier.
4: Randy's been saying the South is ahead of the game.
3: I have been saying that. I got chirped today though for saying that people get married at a younger age in the South. Somebody was like, "Well, that's a pejorative statement," or whatever.
4: It's not. When I was like, dude, Houston, I was dating a girl. I was 23.
3: Yeah. And she was looking for that ring
4: every single day. I was like, I got to get out of here. So
3: Are you serious?
4: So I moved to Boston.
3: At 23 years old? They don't even want to get married in Boston.
4: It's crazy. They don't.
3: They don't. They're just up there.
4: And that's why it took me 39 years if my wife, former fiance,
3: my wife,
4: started off as the former girlfriend.
3: Ex-girlfriend.
4: Is now listening. I love you. And that was almost 20 years ago. I just want you to know.
3: Hey, you ready for this? You ready for this little segue right now?
4: Talk to me.
3: Could the Bills go ring shopping soon?
4: Are
3: they the best team in the National Football League? Did they make their case on Thursday night? Do they have the offense that the Bears say that they have? The best offense in NFL history. We're going to dive into that as Countdown to Kickoff with Gary Streisky and Randy Scott continues on ESPN Radio and the ESPN app.
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3: Yeah, I am. Dude, I've been going great since I was 19. And it's true, man. It's in the genes, G-E-N-E-S. And you famously sleep 11 hours a night.
4: Buddy, I stayed up for the whole game last night.
3: Last night? I'm surprised.
4: I went to bed at 11:34.
3: That's an outlier. I'm surprised. And you can't spell outlier without lie. But I'm surprised by it. And I do think that in order to not look like your dad on the air, old enough to be your dad, I dye my hair so that I am not like Anderson Cooper out there.
4: Okay.
3: And people are like, but Gary's letting some gray come through. And it's true, but you have so much more pepper than salt. I have all salt with a little bit of like pure white driven snow.
4: Well, if because we are on the radio.
3: Yeah. Right?
4: Because people do say we have faces for radio.
3: Voices for
4: radio. And
3: Frank.
4: You're saying you don't want to go gray because you don't want to look like my father. And if anybody, if I'm trying to paint the picture for somebody who doesn't know what I look like, and you think, okay, Gary Streisky, Randy Scott,
3: Polish.
4: Maybe Randy has a point. I want you guys to do a favor if you're in front of an internet terminal and just put my name into a computer. You're going to put Gary Streisky. You know what's going to pop up? An Asian man. You think Randy Scott looks like the father of an Asian man? Randy, what are we doing here? I am on the record as saying, I think the beard looks great. And you were like, oh, I don't know if that's like, if Gary's just saying, no, dude, you're an absolute weapon, dude.
3: I appreciate
4: sexy.
3: You saying that. Thank well,
4: Randy Scott, sexy, 6'4", an absolute missile of a man.
3: Pounds.
4: Can go 300 off the tee. Don't know what fairway he's
3: going
4: to go in.
3: Don't know where it's going.
4: But the gray is nice, dude. And I got some gray, so I think we just start embracing it, dude. I'm going to be 40 next year.
3: You're going to be 40 next year. I'm already on the other side of 40. I don't.
4: And you look great.
3: I don't want to look like I'm on the other side of 60. All so, right, Nuno and who else was in there? Nuno, somebody else was very, Pat Costello was really anti-beard, didn't appreciate it, but Michelle Smallman was pro-beard, and I will take that. Evan Cohen, pro-beard, so I'll take that. So all that being said, like, we're going to keep it. We're going to reevaluate the friendship with Nuno.
4: There's some literal contractual obligations
3: that's
4: in doing so.
7: Count me as pro-beard as well.
3: Thank you. Well, your beard is tremendous.
4: That's because the hand man.
3: Yeah, you and Javonte both can both grow facial hair. It took me like a month. 6 weeks. You were in Hawaii for the entirety of the time at True to Grow.
4: Famously, did get married.
3: You did get married. It was not a vacation. It was a honeymoon. It was an obligation.
4: You were the officiant.
3: That he had to do it. I do think though, if somebody were to enter your name into an internet terminal,
4: yep.
3: Is that it? Okay,
4: sure.
3: They get a spelling correction because I don't think anybody can spell your name correctly on the first blush.
4: The W is silent. And that's going to sneak up on you.
7: I've been copy and pasting this entire time I've been producing your show. It's only been 2 weeks, but
3: have to.
4: I bet you if you just put Asian guy at ESPN, I pop up.
3: That,
4: I'm in front of a computer right now.
3: Okay, type that in because that's not safe for me to do. But the show is Countdown to Kickoff on ESPN Radio, leading you up to the second Sunday slate in the National Football League, which is 2 hours and about 40 minutes from now.
4: Gary Streisky, who hosts SportsCenter AM.
3: Is that what you typed? What did you type? What was your search?
4: Asian guy ESPN.
3: First. That's great.
4: My Instagram and then the AI overview. The Asian anchor on ESPN you are likely thinking of is Gary Streisky. 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
3: Incredible. I'm from the Caucasus Mountains. Caucasian, I think, is where. Anyway, hey, you know who else is from the Caucasus Mountains?
4: Josh Allen. Hey, he's a mountain of a man in his own right.
3: He is. Josh Allen, best. We've heard Herm Edwards say this for a couple of seasons now. The best football player in the National Football League. He broadens that search. As long as we're using internet search terminal parlance, he's not just a quarterback. He is the best football player in the National Football League. He's on pace for, I believe, 77 touchdowns after that dismantling.
4: Yeah.
3: They put up another 40-burger, this time doing so to the Detroit Lions to open up Highmark Stadium. Vibes were high. Take all the volume and all the energy that we heard in Ole Miss and just take out the anger. Everything funneled in a positive direction as they absolutely destroyed the Lions. However, only 2 weeks into the season. Impressive that they were. Marcus Spears is not ready to crown the Bills yet. Here he is, our ESPN NFL analyst. Here's Swagoo on First Take.
16: Josh Allen, the best player in football right now, but I don't know if Buffalo is the clear-cut best team. Defensively, I still want to see some things done better by them. And that's only because I think the Kansas City Chiefs and the Baltimore Ravens are back. The way Josh Allen is playing right now, you would say he'd beat anybody if they got into the playoffs. But defensively is where Buffalo has had their Achilles heel a lot of times when we've seen Josh Allen perform like this and play at a very, very high level. They've been the side of the football that has let Buffalo down.
4: Understood, and we know that it's only September, but the Bills are 2-0, and the offense looks like it's on pace to be historic. I know Ben Johnson and Chicago have literally gone on record to say, we are going to go out there with intention to put as many points up and score more points than anybody in the history of it all. But like, while they did change regimes, Joe Brady was sort of Josh Allen's the whisperer to the quarterback whisperer that is Josh Allen. So I think they are on the same page. And I know Swagoo's talking defensively. We're 2 weeks into the season. I mean, Herm Edwards is going to join the program here in just a couple minutes. He basically said it himself this morning on SportsCenter. Throw out September as it relates to what teams are actually putting on wax. Now, we can use a sample size of Josh Allen, the MVP, and what he can do offensively to say, yeah, more likely than not, this is what's going to happen. But throw out September as it relates to, in my opinion, what you're seeing teams do, or to Swagoo's point, not do on the defensive side of the football. Adjustments can be made. Players can be acquired, addition by subtraction. I still like the Bills to come out.
3: AFC?
4: I'm going to stop short.
3: Winning the AFC East, which is something.
4: Yeah, because that they didn't do. I mean, yeah.
3: How dominant the Patriots were.
4: Patriots took care of business last year. Yeah, AFC East, I think that's a very safe bet.
3: Okay, what about the Lions? On the other side of this thing, you had a Detroit team that continues to get bludgeoned. They give up more than 30 in back-to-back weeks. If you take away the first half of the season, Shepard's defensive side, the first half, rather, of the first game of the season, I mean, they are getting destroyed at a comedic clip.
4: Yeah, speaking of taking away things, I think we need to take away Instagram from Kelvin Shepard.
3: Why? What's wrong?
4: We had this conversation on the golf course
3: the other day. What's he doing?
4: You want your position coaches to not know what the internet is. You almost kind of want them to have the, I don't have... Go the Bill Belichick route. I don't have snap face. Kelvin Shepard is active on Instagram. He's got the tunnel walks coming in. Yes, he is an 8-year NFL veteran, but in his bio, he lists that defensive coordinator of the Lions, LSU grad, but also that he's a food connoisseur.
3: Yes.
4: And I want my ball coach to just eat football, dude.
3: Countdown to Kickoff is presented by Progressive Insurance. 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
1: I'm Ed Bank, and we start with the second Sunday of the NFL and news off the field. According to ESPN's Adam Schefter, Colts receiver Keenan Allen is facing a minimum three-game suspension from the league. He was charged last week with two misdemeanor offenses stemming from a drunk driving arrest last month. Also, according to ESPN's Adam Schefter, the Steelers are anticipating a Week 3 return. That would be next week for cornerback Joey Porter Jr. Steelers play the Bengals next week. According to ESPN's Adam Schefter, Bucs receiver Jalen McMillan is expected to play against the Browns despite a knee injury. According to the NFL Network's Ian Rappaport, Ravens pass rusher Trey Hendrickson is expected to play today against the Saints despite a broken finger. According to Ian Rappaport and the NFL Network's Cameron Wolf, the Eagles will move Cam Jurgens to guard and start Drew Kendall at center, this after losing Landon Dickerson to an injury last week. NFL Sunday on ESPN Radio's doubleheader begins in North Jersey at noon Eastern, with coverage beginning with the Packers and Jets, followed by the Broncos and Jaguars from Denver. In Atlanta, the Falcons will host the Panthers today, and Cooper Rush will get another start. Coach Kevin Stefanski is hoping both his quarterback and the rest of his team will improve this week.
2: You know, it's the National Football League, so you're going to have some plays, you're going to have some moments, you're going to have some times that you don't play your best or you're not at your best, and you bounce back. So I expect nothing less from our football team, not just one person. So there's going to be plays that you want back, or there's going to be, you know, we're not going to be perfect on any Sunday.
1: 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We've got the Brewers and the Orioles from Baltimore as they wrap up their series. Milwaukee's magic number to clinch the best overall record of baseball is down to seven games. 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
3: Hey, it's Gola. 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
4: Let's kick off. Let's play NFL football today. Here's Caleb Williams looking to throw across his body for the end zone. It is caught for the touchdown. Don't give it to him again. Williams throws. Caught for the touchdown. And the Bears are in business.
5: Poor Steve Levy. 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He had to have so many touchdown calls last week as the Bears put 59 points on the Carolina Panthers. Gary Streisky, Randy Scott with you. 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And we got Herm Edwards here in studio. Our NFL analyst is with us. Coach, that one with Chicago, I mean, Ben.
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7: All right, welcome into the pregame show live at JBJ's in downtown Nashville to get you ready for the Titans taking on the Eagles. Big Joe alongside Derek Mason and Chris Sanders. We have a lot to talk about today. Gentlemen, good morning. Derek Mason, I'll start with you. How's it going, buddy?
25: Hey, it's going well, man. That game last night, I know we're talking pro football, but man, oh, man.
7: MTSU, you got it, buddy. Yes. Yes.
25: I called it the fantastic fumble recovery. Wow. Man, that game was awesome last night.
7: That crazy, right?
25: And then the Ole Miss and LSU game was crazy. Oh, come on, man.
7: Fantastic.
25: You couldn't have asked me anything better. Yep. So I'm having a good morning, man.
7: Good, good. Chris Anderson?
26: I'm actually doing good. We had a big win against Christian Brothers. Did this one win? No, actually, I'm feeling good. Good morning, man. Just, you know, just excited about what's going on and just excited. That's it, man.
7: Do you know that he just very humbly, Chris Sanders said, I said, did you have a good, you know, good weekend? Yeah, yeah. And I said, big week ahead. He's like, yeah, I'm Friday. I'm getting inducted in the Ohio State Athletic Hall of Fame.
25: He told me that.
7: I'm like, that is a huge deal.
26: I mean, it is, man. But, you know, I don't want to make it about me.
7: It's It is about you.
26: I know. But I mean, I appreciate y'all saying that. But it's the reason why I'm excited about it is because I get to talk about the Hall of Fame people that helped me in my life. And I think that's the most important. Number one, Christ. Number two, my mother. Just all the sacrifices she did and my wife over there, too, that, you know, just helping me with some things. So, I mean, it's a great opportunity. But the more I think about it, I get a chance to talk about the Hall of Fame people that were in my life, and you know, just I'm not getting good. Dang, I'm not gonna cry, man. Dang, you gotta make me cry.
7: At what part do you mention Derek and myself?
26: Oh, Derek's my dude, man. Derek, y'all have no idea how Derek helped me in the past. Y'all have no idea what he did for me, just not as a friend, but as not just as a teammate, but just as a brother, man. Just some things that, you know, earlier, I went through some things, and he just helped me, man. And when you talk about a guy not just being a teammate but a brother, Derek Mason is, you know, epitome of a good friend, but most of all, brother. He's just old.
7: That's it. Yeah. All right, yeah.
25: He deserved, man, all man, the accolades, man.
7: Well done.
25: Listen, what I have understood as I've gotten older, you know, because a lot of times as athletes, we're taught to, you know, be humble, to be, you know, gracious, and it's true.
7: Sure.
25: That's what you want to be. But then there comes a moment in your life where you say, all that hard work, those blessings that were bestowed upon me, I get to celebrate that. And it's, yes, that moment is about me. I know in the bigger scheme, but God has put me right there. Yeah. He's putting the light on me. So why not enjoy it? Because you may not have many of these coming around.
26: Yeah. You got my wife over there saying amen, shaking her head.
25: But it's the truth, right, man.
26: I mean.
25: So celebrate. Yeah. Little man, your light is shining bright, man. Let it shine.
26: I got it. Thank you, man. Appreciate it.
25: Let it shine.
7: Appreciate now, if we can only get you to go across the river and catch the passes today. I will tell you, I've covered the team since 1997. In fact, my first interviews was with Derek Mason after a preseason game at Vandy in 97 versus the Rams.
26: Yeah, here too.
7: Long story. I have never seen what I saw on the street today at so many Eagles fans.
25: Oh,
7: they, I'm telling you, downtown Nashville is green.
26: Yes, it is.
7: There's going to be 80% Nissan Stadium that's going to be Eagles fans.
25: You think?
7: Yes. Easily. The Omni Hotel, 100 people.
26: No, I saw,
7: easily.
26: I saw,
7: and that's one part of the Omni Hotel I saw.
25: But the stadium holds 60-some thousand
26: people.
25: They're
26: going to have 59.
7: They're going to have, I'm telling you.
25: You know,
7: the bridge was downtown, the streets.
25: I said if that happens.
26: That's crazy.
25: That is an indictment. The organization, that should make the organization take a true pause.
0: Yes.
25: If that happens, the organization needs to stop in their tracks and sort of just take it all in. Like, this is what your fan base, you have put them in a place of, we will let the opposing team come and take over your stadium.
0: Yeah.
25: And now it becomes a home team, home game.
0: It's crazy. The Vikings came 2 years ago, and it was about 70%. I was like, wow. Cowboys do pretty good. But I'm telling you, there we got Eagles fans here. I mean, there's two more walking in. I mean, they're everywhere. No, I'm not telling you. The downtown is Eagles green.
26: But it started Wednesday because I looked on Facebook, and it had a plane full of people, you know, cheering Eagles. So it's just wild because this is your home stadium.
0: Right.
26: But you got maybe 45-50% of Eagles fans in the stadium. So I agree with D, man, that, you know, they're going to have to evaluate this thing and say, okay, why is this happening? Because it's
0: right.
26: Wild.
0: Well, somebody said, do you think Cam will get booed today? And I said, no. And they said, oh, really? Why not? Because it's Eagles fans. They're not going to boo him. They're going to cheer him all day long. Right? So being that, and I'll start with you, Derek, how important is today's game for Cam Ward after what we saw last week?
25: I think it's very important because, to me, he has to continue to show the growth.
0: Yeah.
25: You know, there were some things last week that I thought that, you know, if you can go back, look at the film and correct them, then you will be a better team. I don't think necessarily the Jets were like overwhelmingly more talented than the Titans.
0: Right.
25: I thought the Titans had too many miscues.
0: Yep.
25: You know, 17% of their tackles last week were missed. 17%.
26: That's a lot.
25: You can't do so if you can't get the fundamentals right, if you can't get the blocking up front right, if you can't hit the guy on strike, guys, if you can't separate, do those fundamental things, we don't have a chance to win because we're not, our talent level right now can't sort of be a superpower for us.
0: Right.
25: We don't have that much talent. So we got to do the things correct. That's why I believe this game, I'm not, whether they win or not, I think Cam just needs to have a better game from a technical standpoint.
0: All right.
26: You know, I agree, but here's the deal, too, is, you know, the crowd was going crazy. Everything looks good. Then all of a sudden your kicker kicks it out of bounds, and then you start on the 40. I mean, the energy.
0: First play of the game.
26: The first play of the game. So the energy went out of the building the first play of the game. And then on top of that, three plays later, you get a pass interference. And like, oh, my gosh. And then in the mind of the players, like, oh, my gosh, here we go again. So when you have a situation to, like, here we go again, you start looking at the play. And then, you know, getting back to Cam, I think Cam needs to take – this is a respectful thing, is he needs to take it – he needs to take over the offense. When I say take over the offense, is understand that it's his baby. So if you see a blitz or something going on, he needs to check out of that and make sure they pick it up. Because if you look at what was going on, he was confused, and a lot of times he was getting pressure, and he just seems like he's there – but he doesn't know what he's doing at times.
0: Right. Why is he not taking shots downfield?
26: You can't when you got seven, eight people in your face. You know, if you look at 70% of the dropbacks, he got pressured.
0: That's right.
26: That's crazy. I mean, when you get pressured like that, you can't sit back and go through your first, your second, and your third and fourth read because you have somebody in your face. But at the end of the day, when I talk about it, he's got to understand where the pressure's coming from. Just like when I talked about the Cowboy Blitz. When I say Cowboy Blitz, it's blitzing on the short side of the field, the boundary. He's got to understand that I got to set the back to the side that the Cowboy Blitz is coming from and then know this picked up. That's what I mean by taking ownership and taking over this offense.
0: All right, so Derek, when you played and you know, your quarterback's struggling, did you ever talk to the OC and say, hey, listen, do this, do that? Or they were like, you run the routes we give you?
25: I mean, if you have a relationship with your OC, if he can trust you, then you get into a conversation, okay, what is it that you like to run? Mm-hmm. And we'll try somehow to fit it into what we're doing. Oh, we already have that route combination. This is what we call it, so we can now insert it into the game plan. There's always constant talking amongst the receivers and the OC and the quarterback and so forth, just to try to stay on task with one another. But when you go out there, passing games, every passing game, you can't. The only reason you say a passing game is great and a passing game is not is because look at a great passing game. They have distribution. Mm-hmm. There is distribution between each man. So when the quarterback drops back, I see each lane.
26: Right.
25: When there's no distribution and everybody seems like it's just a cluster, that's what the quarterback see. From he's a 6'1" guy and he's standing in front of guys, well, behind guys that are like 6'3", 6'4". So when I look out there, I don't see no space and all I see is a big blob. I can't throw the ball.
26: Right.
25: There were too many times in that game where he got back, he hit that back step, and it was a big blob. Because there was three guys in a five-yard radius within one another. So we're talking about the point guy and then 2 yards on each side.
26: Ouch.
25: You can't – and I'm trying to throw it 20 yards down the field. That's hard to see.
0: Right. Chris, yeah. How do you – when you go to the sideline and say, this guy can't cover me, every receiver says that,
26: yeah,
0: right?
26: Yeah. I say that today.
0: Right. So how do you get past that and say, listen, I need to run this play because I'm open here because I know I can get there.
26: You know – back in the day, I couldn't go to Heimerdinger because he would cuss me out. I mean, so I'm like, oh, I could go to him. So basically, I would go to Stidman and say, okay, you know what? They're playing like a cover three. The safety's coming up, and I can run the post. You just talk to your quarterback and have a relationship with your quarterback. But if you don't do that and talk through it, then you're going to keep having the same mistakes because we can blame it on Cam. We can blame him all day long. But at the end of the day, your receivers have to get open. I mean, if you look at, you know, the receivers that they had last week, you got Robinson, Tate, and DK. Robinson was 5 for 38.
0: Yeah.
26: Tate was 4 for 38. DK was 1 for 7. Guess the average yards per catch was 7.6.
0: Terrible.
26: That's not
0: right.
26: good. So
0: right.
26: What is that telling you? That your quarterback is getting pressure, your receivers are not getting open, and then just like what Derek said, the distribution, guys have to be in their spots. And when I say be in their spots, just imagine if one guy's running a post and one guy's running a dig. They need to be in that spot. But if both guys are running digs, all he sees is what Derek said,
0: right.
26: A big old blob.
0: Yeah, so, you know, it's crazy. Last week, I think the telling shot of the game was when they cut to Brian Daboll. Did you see that shot? And he put his head in his hands?
26: Yeah.
0: I was like, oh, this isn't working. Is it not working today, or is it not working overall? I don't know.
26: I mean, I'm going to give him a pass this time. I think it's just the first game. I mean, you got to remember, these guys have been working together the first time with Cam and Daboll and all those guys. It's the first time. But I got to see some consistency in this game. I got to see Cam go through his read. I got to see receivers get open. I got to see, you know, Daboll call the right plays. Because if I'm an offensive coordinator, my job is to put the quarterback and the receivers in the right position.

0: us that what we're not seeing isn't what we're not seeing, isn't what
1: Right.
0: we're seeing, you
1: Yeah,
0: know? So this team, from an offensive standpoint, Daboll, there are so many things. That's why and maybe they end up doing this. I think Daboll needs to be on the field with a young quarterback. And I listen, he's been doing his job longer than I've been talking about this. So, I mean, I'm sure he has his reasonings for being there. But it's just like there's nothing like being with the OC being down there. You can walk up to him as a receiver, as a quarterback, walk up to him and talk to him. And he can see, like, he is right there. So he can feel the energy. He can see what's going
1: Right,
0: on.
1: yeah.
0: He may not be able to, but that's why you got a quarterback's coach, or that's why you got somebody else that's up top that see the game the same way you do that can tell you, hey, this is what's going on from up here. But you feel the energy down here. You may say, no, nah, let's do this because I'm just feeling something down here that you may be not seeing up there.
1: Yeah.
0: So I think Daboll should come down and you know, because I think he gives himself a better opportunity to talk to everybody right after the play is done. When he's up there, he's only talking to the quarterback.
1: That's right. Yeah.
2: And I agree with that. And the thing about it is, you know, on the sidelines, they're looking at those tablets. So if they put the tablet right there, now they can point it, okay, the safety's doing this, the corner's doing this. That now everybody can see it. But when he's talking through the headset and talking to the quarterback, they all can't see it. They're just communicating as opposed to seeing it and communicating. So
1: Yeah.
2: I agree 100% on that.
1: That's a good point. All right, we'll take our first break of the show. We're live at JBJ's downtown Nashville. Stop by and see us, say hi, and we'll get you ready for the big game today. The Eagles take on the Titans at Nissan Stadium at noon today. We're live downtown here on 102.5 The Game.
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0: I mean, come on with this, right?
1: That's Rocky. What Rocky was this?
0: Rocky 1, baby.
1: Nope. That was when he was
0: when he was running.
1: Yeah, he was trying to. He had on those sweats.
0: Where's Rocky from?
1: Philadelphia.
0: Good job, Christian Skelton, our producer back
1: there.
0: That's
1: sweet.
0: I mean, you hear that, I'm like, I'm ready to go today, right?
2: Why are we making Philly fans feel so comfortable?
1: I know.
0: I don't know. They're all having a good time.
1: Yelling at them.
2: Yeah, we're playing their song on the radio. Like, hey, we're in Philadelphia.
0: Yeah, right.
2: I mean, come on, man.
1: Brotherly love. Brotherly love.
0: Yeah, I mean, that is a thing. I mean, it's just – but look, we talked earlier. Derek made a good point about, you know, you win games. It's an indictment of the Titans. When people take over your stadium, it's going to happen today. But it's what it is. When you don't win games, when you've won 6 games in 2 years, that's what happens.
1: I mean, it is. I mean, you have to win ball games. But, you know, but here's the thing that was just alarming in the last game is – more Eagles fans.
2: No, the Titan fan is heading to
0: Okay, yeah.
2: They must be in town visiting her. So, she comes in with her Titan stuff.
1: Hey, how you doing, man? Good to see you.
2: Philly everywhere. You got to make them not feel so comfortable. Welcome. Get out of here. Go back. Go back to Philadelphia.
1: He said Oilers. He said we love the Oilers. He said go blue.
2: See, they don't even recognize the Titans.
0: But look, I mean, Eagles, I'm telling you, they are everywhere downtown. It's crazy,
1: man. He called me Billy White Shoes Johnson.
2: Man, they just, I mean, but listen.
1: Yeah.
2: Kudos to their fan base because they travel. And, you know, they are diehards, and this team has given them a lot to cheer about. So this is what you want to see when the Titans are traveling, that the Titan fans want to go see because they're expecting a win.
0: Right. Were you guys on the team when Del Greco kicked that field goal? Was it 2000 when y'all beat Philadelphia up there?
1: Mm-hmm. Yeah, I was. Yes. Yeah, I did.
0: Yeah.
1: Yep.
0: Yeah.
1: That turf was hurting.
0: But that was a tough Eagles team. Y'all went up there and thumped them.
1: Yeah, we did. I mean, we just had a good team. I mean, quarterback, receivers, and we just had an attitude that we don't care who you are. We're going to come. We're going to punch you in the face or run through your lips. So, you know, that team was good. And we gave the fans something to be excited about because even though sometimes our offense or our defense wasn't going well.
0: Right.
1: They knew that we have the oomph to try to come back and win the game, and they knew that. They knew that if we had Steven there playing quarterback, Derek Mason, Javon Kearse, they knew that somebody was going to make a play, and it gave them hope. And this team, you're just not sure yet.
0: What does this team scare you of? There's nothing on this football team that, if I'm an opponent, scares me, the Titans. Nothing. Right?
1: No, I mean, okay. Tate does a little bit.
0: No. Don't scare me.
2: It doesn't.
0: He doesn't scare me. Because he's Ohio State. He don't scare me.
2: He doesn't. I mean, because, listen, and it's not like he will not get there. I believe he will get to a point where defenses really have to try to take him out of the game. That's the game plan. But there's, outside of Jeffrey Simmons, I mean, Cedric Gray is a hell of a player. I'm happy he's back. And maybe, you know, now that they have their thumper, even though I think, who is it?
1: Anthony Hill.
2: Anthony Hill is going to play the mic now. But you talk about Anthony Hill and Cedric Gray in the middle of the field. I think they're setting themselves up for at least those guys, that linebacker position, man. They're going to be a hell of a tandem if they continue to stay healthy. So I can look at just that part.
0: Yeah.
2: That's it. I can't even look at the quarterback. Look, Peter Skoronski is Peter. He's just a man on his own right now. That's how well he's playing. He's just that dude. So, Peter, but everybody else, they're still – it's just like nobody wants to take that step forward and say, okay, I'm going to be the guy that starts this engine to going. I'm going to be the young guy that steps out and starts developing. You got a bunch of young people that we're just waiting on.
0: Right.
2: JC, you know, Alec, DK, Cam, guys on defense. You're waiting for these guys to take a next, and they don't want to.
0: Yeah.
2: They're stagnant.
1: And then you went out and paid a lot of money for a receiver, this is just my opinion. But if I'm scheming against us, I wouldn't worry about him. That's Robinson.
0: Right? We shouldn't worry about him.
1: He's going to run the seams. He's going to run a little out routes, but he doesn't scare me, so I don't need to scheme. I'll just put somebody on him, and, he'll move the chains once in a while.
0: Yeah.
1: But just like what y'all talking about, there's nobody on that offense to be like, man, this guy is just really, really scary. You go to Cincinnati, Ja'Marr Chase. You go to Minnesota,
2: Jefferson.
1: You got guys like that to be like, man, I got a scheme against these guys. But now you have the Tennessee Titans, and you can say, well, okay, maybe Pollard, But other than that, man, it's just you know, they're just out there.
0: Yeah, I get it. All right, we'll take a break. We'll come back. We got another hour and a half. We're live at JBJ's. This is the pregame show right here, 102.5 The Game.
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0: Welcome back into the pregame show live at JBJ's downtown Nashville to get you ready for the Eagles. And the Titans come at you high noon at Nissan Stadium. Big Joe alongside Derek Mason and Chris Sanders. We'll get you ready for today's big game. Let's get back into it. I want to start. Chris, we asked you on the show on Friday that we'll never see another quarterback like Steve McNair ever again, right? Mm-mm. But I think the closest we see now is Jalen Hurts, who does it with his legs and his arm and is just a great quarterback. He's the X factor today, and you got two young linebackers inside. If I'm the Eagles, I'm going to try to take advantage of their inexperience today all game long.
1: Yeah, I mean, Hurts is one of those guys that are one of those quarterbacks that extends the play. And when he extends the play, he can make something happen. But the one thing I love about him is when something breaks down, his eyes are continuously down the field to where he can make a play. But, you know, the difference between him and Steve McNair, I'm not saying that Jalen Hurts is not tough. Steve McNair was one of the toughest guys I've ever been around. I mean, just like what we talked about last week, sternum hurt, ankle hurt, and every game, like, we wasn't sure he was going to play.
0: Right.
1: Next you know, he trots in and he plays. So just, you know, even though they're similar, I just think that Steve McNair was just a tough human being, and that's what you love about him.
0: Derek, Jalen Hurts?
2: I mean, people made a big thing about what Jeff said, that we got to make him a quarterback. Jeff's right. Mm-hmm. You have to make him a quarterback, a traditional quarterback. Stay in the pocket. If we're going to have a chance to win, this guy can't be two-dimensional. He can't be throwing on us and running the ball on us.
0: Right.
2: So we got to try to take away one of the things and make him play within the pocket. If we make him play within the pocket and get pressure, we have more of a likelihood of winning or doing some of the things that we want to do defensively. Jalen Hurts is one of the most consistent quarterbacks.
0: Yep.
2: He's not flashy, but he's not bad either.
0: Right.
2: He's a guy that comes in with his lunch pail and he works. He does all the little things that is going to give you an opportunity to win. If he has to run the football, he'll find a way to do that. If he has to extend time to throw the ball down the field, he finds a way to do that. If he wants to get it down the field to his players, he finds a way to do all of that within the scheme that they're running. There's no – I mean, yeah, they got Saquon, but – the first time they went to the Super Bowl, the best player on the field was Jalen Hurts.
0: Yep. Mm-hmm.
2: The game they lost against Kansas City Chiefs, the best player on the field was Jalen Hurts.
0: Yeah.
2: And then they come back and they add pieces. Okay, great. But that one guy is still there.
0: Yeah.
2: So regardless of what you say about him, he's one of those guys that is just so consistent that people overlook the things that he brings to the table.
0: So if you're scouting him, like if you're the two, what do you tell Gus Bradley or Saleh, who's running the defense, your two linebackers? Because, like, do you spy Hurts? Do you, like, play coverage? I mean, how do you attack this guy? Because nothing really ever works with this guy.
2: He's not spying him. He doesn't have the necessary, like, speed and quickness. So you don't have to, like – I don't have to keep like Lamar Jackson or Josh Allen. Guys like that you got to really watch.
0: Right.
2: Because they have the ability to run and be really effective and break down everything that we're doing. Jalen Hurts has – it's almost like he has this uncanny ability to make you think that he's not going to run, mm-hmm. and he runs.
0: Right.
2: And then you end up a step behind because you didn't think he was going to go. So he has the ability to do that. What you have to do is, what Saleh has to tell these guys, and I'm sure this is what he has been telling them, those edge guys need to set the edge. That's why we went bigger on those two ends. That's why you have these big 6'5 guys.
0: Yeah.
2: Because what you want to do is set the edge so they can't get outside there. If they set the edge with Jeff and those guys in the middle and then those two backers, you give yourself a better opportunity at stopping a Saquon Barkley who can bounce it outside and really hurt you. You have a better opportunity of stopping a quarterback like Jalen Hurts, because Jalen Hurts don't necessarily want to drop back and go up the middle of the field and run. He wants to get outside the pocket and run.
0: Right.
2: So if you can keep him within the pocket, pressure up the field, that's going to give you the opportunity to win.
1: Yeah, and I think that the linebackers have to keep their eyes on the football. I mean, they have to. When I say eyes on the football, to where when they fake the inside zone, the outside zone, they better not go with that eye candy. Because if they go with that eye candy, he pulls that thing, he gets outside, he's gone, and that's what he does so well.
0: Right.
1: And I just think that as the linebacker in the secondary, you can't get caught with peeking in the back foot and not have your eyes on the football.
0: Yeah. Do you think he's a good thrower?
1: Yeah. In the Super Bowl, that one that he did to Devontae Smith.
0: Yeah.
1: That was a dart.
0: Yeah, right.
1: I just think that sometimes we think a great quarterback is a guy who has great stats. I mean, sometimes you got to look at a great quarterback because he's a winner. I mean, look at what he does. Look, he took his team to the Super Bowl. They won a Super Bowl when they said that he couldn't win a Super Bowl, and he just makes plays at the right time. That's what makes him a great player.
0: But why does he get so much grief, though? I mean,
1: because of the numbers. I mean,
0: is that it?
1: I think it's the numbers. I mean, the numbers of not having the gigantic numbers. But if you look at the win column, he's doing great. If you look at, you know, winning the Super Bowl, he checked that column. It's just that everybody looks at number and then classifies him not being a great
0: player. Well, I was reading this morning about, you know, when A.J. Brown was there, and a lot of people called Hurts soft because he wouldn't engage in this argument with A.J. Brown and the reporters. He's like, hey, man, I'm not going to do all that. So people, the perception's like, yeah, he's just too nice of a guy. I'm like, what?
1: Nice of a guy? I mean, listen, why would somebody call another grown man soft? You can't play football if you're soft, period. And for people out there in the outside, call the man soft because he doesn't scream and yell or grab a face mask. But I get you. I bet you one thing that if he's got to run through the A-gap, he's going to run through your lips. That ain't soft.
0: Right.
1: You see what I'm saying? So, you know, just because he doesn't scream and more boisterous like Tom Brady. Tom Brady's a big guy. I mean, a guy that yells at people. But this guy makes plays every single time.
0: Somebody, Derek, I'll give you, somebody's like, well, Saquon's on the other side of that career. I'm like, well, what are you talking about? he might be the best running back in football.
2: Saquon has proven that he still, if you don't pay attention to him, he will make you pay for it. In Philadelphia for years, at least over the last 5 or 6 years, their offensive line has been pretty good. So they've been able to lean on that offensive line and play the brand of football that they want to play. The one thing you want to do as an offense is you want to go out there, and no matter what the defense does, you don't change what you're doing.
1: Mm-hmm.
2: Because what you're doing, they can't stop it. We're not going to allow them to dictate what we do offensively.
0: Right.
2: If we do what we need to do and we do it right, yeah, we may get stopped here and there, but over time we're going to wear this team. And that's what Philly does.
0: Yeah.
2: They wear you down with that big offensive line. They take their shots down the field. They run the ball. They have a philosophy in sort of this thing that works for them. And when they get outside of that, they're not going to win. That's why Jalen Hurts is the linchpin of all of this, is that he has to be able – that's why you're not going to see him yelling and screaming. Why? It does nothing for us. Because if I start yelling – he probably can get away with that here. But you do that in Philly,
0: yeah.
2: Now you started a firestorm.
0: Right.
2: He don't like him. He's mad at him. Now you got to deal with that, you know, as opposed to just doing what you do. Because they're going to get mad either way.
1: I mean, yeah. Going back to Steve McNair wasn't a yeller. Steve McNair just give you the look like, come on, dog. You know, that's just how he was, because that wasn't Steve McNair's personality. And the reason why you would follow a guy like Steve, because he's going to put his body on the line to make the play. So if you see Steve doing that, he's going to lead by more example, and you're going to follow that situation.
0: Yeah. And let me ask you, if you're the Eagles, how do you saw what you saw last week from the Titans. Do you just line up and say, stop us? Because the Jets' offensive line is not as good as the Eagles' offensive line, and they just mauled them. They pushed Simmons and those guys back. Do you use that same approach if you're Philadelphia?
2: I think that's what Philly wants to do. I think they want to play that brand of football, regardless of, you know, if the Titans were, you know, if they had done better last week at stopping a run. That's just who Philly is. They have been built over the years to be a physical team. That's why they went out and got Saquon Barkley, not just because of his game-breaking ability, but because he's a physical runner. And in Philly, in those late months, you have to be able to run the ball and be physical. So I think they're going to come in and play this way regardless. But when you're looking in, you know, on, what is it, the safari or something, and I see a wound, if I'm a lion, I see a wounded coyote or something.
0: Good
2: or
0: Lord.
2: Coyote in the safari.
0: Hyena, whatever.
2: Yeah. I'm going after it. I'm going. Yeah. I'm not going to say, "Oh, they're wounded." You know what? I'm gonna go over here.
0: Yeah, right.
2: No, I'm getting it. Yeah.
0: Right.
2: You know.
0: Let me tell you something real quick. This has kind of what we're talking about. We had Skoronski on 2 years ago. Chase and I did, and he had just had that appendectomy, right? And I said, kidding with him, I said, "If I'm a defensive lineman, when we're tussling, I'm punching you in your appendix."
1: 1,000.
0: And he says to me, "Why would you do that?" I'm not kidding you. Chase and I start laughing, and I said,
2: wow.
0: I know you're injured.
2: Man.
0: Why don't you talk about the injured coyotes?
2: Absolutely.
0: And I'm punching you. Right? Nobody's going to see it at the end of the pile.
2: Exactly.
0: But if you're injured and hurt, I'm going at that. It was weird.
1: I remember years
2: ago. When we
1: played against the Cincinnati Bengals, and we would circle it and be like, I'm going to get good stats against those guys, because we know that their corners were terrible.
0: Right.
1: Terrible. Absolutely terrible. So I'm not going to be like, okay, I'm not going to run a post. I'm not going to get open. I'm just going to sit here. No, I'm trying to score.
0: Yeah, right.
1: I'm trying to go after. It's not doing it personally. But personally, I'm trying to kick your butt. That's exactly what it is.
0: Yeah, you told me. I mean, that's a good now. The wounded coyote, man. Yeah. I know you're down. I got you. It's easy.
1: Yeah,
0: you
1: ain't gonna go to him and say you're okay.
2: I'm not gonna go over there and try to heal you. You know, I mean, listen, I'm not.
1: Are you okay?
2: That's not me.
1: No.
2: That's not for me to do to heal you.
1: No.
0: Right.
2: for what it's for me to do is to eat you now that you're wounded. I'm gonna keep that. That's what I'm supposed to do. But yeah, that amazed me. But Peter, he said, why would you? Because you're injured.
0: Yes. Yeah.
2: So even if it's I may not punch you, but I'm gonna lean on you to give you an extra jump.
0: Exactly.
2: I'm
1: uppercutting.
2: It was 2007. I had broke my scapula, but ended up was still playing. So my shoulder, it was evident my shoulder was hurt. And we played the Titans in the I think that's the year we played the Titans in the playoffs.
0: In 08.
2: So it was 08. Yeah. Yes. And we played the Titans. So after that, and you know, you kind of go, guys would talk, and it was like, yeah, man, we were told, you know, to go after your arm, you know, because you're, and I was like, yeah, cool, sure. I understood it, yeah.
0: Right.
2: I get it. If you see I'm a receiver, but I have trouble lifting my shoulder.
1: I'm going after it.
0: All day.
2: I'm okay.
0: All
2: if you want to play, it's a part of the game.
0: Hey, let me ask you this. You can be honest. It's just me, you, yeah, and Chris. Who twisted Chris Johnson's ankle in that game? You know, come on, man. Tell us.
2: I tell you this.
0: Come on, man.
2: I will say this.
0: Come on. It's just us.
2: I'll say this, man. Because I still would have scored my touchdown, and we still – there were other fumbles there, too.
0: Right.
2: That probably still would occur. But, man, oh, man. It was scary when CJ was on the field. It was like we were watching him in the first half, like, are they going to stop him?
0: Yeah.
2: It was like they were running in mud and CJ was on ice. Just,
0: well, we didn't know in the press box what had happened.
2: Uh-huh.
0: And like, I was like, why is big fat Lindell White in there running the football? I mean, where's Chris Johnson, right? And then, but you know what? Algie Crumpler fumbled on the 5-yard line going out.
2: Exactly.
1: Wow, Algie Crumpler.
0: Fumbled on the 5-yard line. I'll tell you the story.
1: Yes,
0: When Derek, when Flacco threw the touchdown that caught the end zone, we couldn't see who beat Finnegan, right?
1: Okay.
0: And a guy next to me says, please God, don't let it be. He says, please don't let it be Derek Mason. The next shot we had was him doing that Michael Jackson dance in the end zone, and half the press box was just laughing. Because the guy was like, oh God, don't let it be Derek Mason. Don't let it be Derek Mason. And he pops up.
1: And here's the Michael Jackson. Yeah. Oh my God. That's hilarious. Oh,
0: wow. That was great, the press box.
2: That's I love great. It, too.
0: I'm sure you did, man.
1: I would have danced a longer time.
0: Right, kept on going. All right, we'll take another break. We come back. We got to talk about this Eagles defense because they love to get in the backfield. They love the pressure of the quarterback. We'll talk about how the Titans can hopefully stop the Eagles today at high noon over at Nissan Stadium. This is the pregame show live at JBJ's. Big Joe alongside Chris Mason. Their child, Chris
1: Derek
0: Mason.
1: Sanders.
0: Chris Sanders and Derek Mason.
1: Derek
0: back
1: Sanders.
0: With more right after
2: this.
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0: Welcome back to the pregame show live at JBJ's downtown Nashville. Get you ready for the Eagles and the Titans at high noon. Big Joe alongside
1: teammates on the box. Look
0: at Chris Sanders and Derek
2: Mason. Come on, we're making him feel too comfortable, man.
1: I know. Thank you, sir.
0: Right. Welcome back to the show. All right, we'll start talking about the defense. Derek, we'll start with you. This Eagles defense, I mean, for the longest time, has been a really good physical defense. Last week, they were in the backfield with the Commanders so much. They had all these quarterback pressures and hurries. They just disrupt the game. The front seven of the Eagles is powerful. We saw what we saw last week. I mean, how do you keep these guys out of the backfield beyond what we saw last week?
2: I think they had, what, 19 pressures last week?
0: Good Lord.
2: Versus Jaden Daniels and the Washington Commanders.
0: Yep.
2: And Jaden Daniels is a more athletic quarterback. I don't know how the Commanders' offensive line is. I really don't. But I know how ours performed last week.
0: Yeah.
2: And it wasn't what we thought the performance was going to be. So, first and foremost, just like I think just like Salah wants to do. And Philly may blitz a little bit more, but they want to get rushed from those guys up front because they got all pro guys. And once they get rushed from those guys up front, then they can bring that pressure from the outside. And they do a really good job at disguising their defenses on the back end. So, it may seem like they're blitzing, but they're just bringing pressure from a different way. But they still have coverage on the back end, and it makes it – and some guys panic when they see that. Some quarterbacks panic, and they all of a sudden now they want to get out the pocket. So they're going to have to do a good job, I think, on the front five, and then those guys maybe bring in another tight end.
0: Chris, let me ask you this. If you know that they're coming at your Cam Ward, right? I'm not. There's no seven-step drop,
1: No,
0: none of that. Go run 40 yards down the field.
1: You got to get the ball out quick. I mean, you have to throw those little quick screens to your wide receivers, to Robinson and Tate, and just get the ball out quick. And I agree with Derek. If you're going to try to take a shot downfield, which you shouldn't, you're going to have to go 12 personnel. That's one back and two tights to have maximum protection. You can't go empty. If you go empty formation, they are going to eat your lunch. So I think Dable's got to put together a great game plan. And when I say put together a great game plan, is make sure you get the ball out quick and try to stay in front of the chains. Because if you don't, and it's 3rd and 15, they're licking their chops and they're coming after the quarterback.
0: So, Cam, he's got time for maybe one read?
2: No. I think they can with Philly. I think they need to do a lot more motion. They especially last week.
0: Right.
2: They were not what I thought I was going to see again. What I thought I was going to see that I didn't see that I should have thought I was going to really see. There was no movement. I hope I explained that right.
0: Yes, you did.
2: There was really no movement.
0: Right.
2: They didn't have no movement in preseason, but I thought, okay, it's just preseason. They want to be vanilla. They don't want nobody to know what they're doing, so I get it. But then I see in the regular, it's the same thing.
0: Yeah. Dang.
2: You got to allow Cam to see what they're doing. Move these guys.
1: Yep.
2: Put your receivers in positions where they can be, you know, it can be beneficial to you. You got to try to outflank people. You got to put the defense on their heels. You got to make them think, oh, they're moving. Now we got to communicate. If you're not communicating in the back end, somebody's going to miss something. And that's what you're trying to do with all this motion. Why do you think McVay and Shanahan, those guys, they do motion because they want to confuse you?
0: Yeah, they all the time.
2: Yeah, all the. So do something that's going to confuse this Philadelphia Eagle offense. Defense. That's the only way they're going to sort of minimize that rush that Philly has. Philly has to think on defense. If you're just going to line up in 3-by-1 or 2-by-2 with no motion, I ain't got to think that much.
0: Yeah, right.
2: I know what you're doing.
0: Yeah,
2: but you got to move, guys.
1: Yeah.
2: And I didn't think they did a lot of that last week.
1: And I know this is going to sound kind of crazy, but the most important play that they're going to call is the cadence. The cadence is going to be important. And I'm going to tell you why. It's because when they're saying hut, hut, hut, and they're clapping, those linebackers start to cheat up and they start to declare what they're doing. So once they start to declare what they're doing, then now he can check out of a play and be like, okay, the mic is coming, the Sam is coming, so now they can check out a play and make sure they do that. And then also the offensive line is going to have to communicate. We talk about this all the time. The mic is coming, the Sam is coming, you know, dog, all those things that they have to do, because last week when they were going against the Jets, there was no point. training. There was no, okay, this guy's coming. The Cowboy Blitz, all this stuff that they wasn't doing. If you don't do this against the Philadelphia Eagles, they are going to eat your lunch and they have to communicate.
0: Well, Derek's talking about the motion, you know. You've got guys. So if I'm like, if you're motion, I'm like, oh, wait.
1: I know it's man.
0: Wait, is he over here? Oh, I got this guy that I'm pointing. Last night, prime example, the MTSU Nevada game. MTSU was motioning guys left and right. Mm-hmm. The nose tackle stands up and looks at the middle linebacker and is like, oh, and then they snap the ball.
1: See,
0: there's a 10-yard run. So you're exactly right. So if you can confuse them, if I can react, I got you.
1: Yeah.
0: But if I got to think, oh, man, why have we not talked about Titans running the football? Is that like – is that a foregone thing? Because, I mean, you guys have played. If you run the football down somebody's throat, you win the game, right? That's what happened last Sunday.
1: Yeah, I mean – they couldn't do it last week because they were consistently behind the eight ball. I mean, you can't run the ball when it's 12, it's second and two. You know, I mean, second and 12.
0: Right.
1: You can't run the ball. So, I mean, Pollard had what was 7 for 35.
0: Terrible.
1: I mean, that's just not going to get it. But I agree with you. To keep that potent offense off the field, they're going to have to run the football and stay in front of the chains. But, you know, they got to make sure the offensive line is opening those holes for inside zone and outside zone.
2: Pollard, if you just look at it, you know, average yard per carry, Pollard was right where he needed to be and knew more. He averaged 5 yards, 5 yards a carry. But the thing about Pollard is he doesn't scare you. He's just consistent.
0: Yeah.
2: He doesn't scare you. And when you don't have an offensive line that does things consistently the way they need to do them, okay to good back is his sort of workload is minimized. What he can do out there on the field is minimized because their offensive line is not that good. He's an okay back, but you put an okay back behind an offensive line that isn't good, it diminishes him.
0: Right.
2: He's not a threat at any moment of the game. Yeah. And that's evident. When Pollard gets the ball, he gets positive yards, but those are not effective positive yards. Because eventually, you're going to do something to put yourself behind the eight ball, like Chris said. And now, he's a non-factor now.
1: Yeah.
2: Pollard becomes a non-factor. Now you bring in Spears.
1: Yep.
2: And Spears has just been so wildly inconsistent that you don't know what you're going to get out of him.
0: Yeah.
2: So that run game with the Titans is just completely unpredictable. And I don't mean unpredictable like, oh, they can rush for $200. No, they're just unpredictable, period. Like, they're going to either just be, or they're going to be bad.
0: Yeah.
2: There's nothing. There was only one game here. I think that was a couple. It wasn't last year. It may have been the year before when Pollard first got here. That Pollard had an effective game.
1: Mm-hmm.
2: Outside of that, you look at the stats. You say, oh, Pollard rushed for 80 yards and averaged, 4.6. But was it effective?
0: That's a great point.
1: Yeah. But what's the identity of this Titans team? I mean, their offense. I mean, what are they run? Are they run first, pass second, or pass first, or run second? We don't know.
0: Right.
1: You know, we just don't know what it is. Just like, I'm going back to 1999. I'm going to put a check
0: there.
1: Number seven. Number seven. We knew what we were.
2: Number 77. We're only 2 weeks in.
1: But we knew what we were.
0: Why don't you talk about the 98 team? Let's talk about the 98 team. Come on, man.
1: The 97. But we knew what we were. We knew that E.G. Eddie George was going to get the ball, and we were past second. And then we knew that if something breaks down, Wycheck was getting a fall. We knew that.
0: Yeah.
1: But right now with this Tennessee Titans team, what's the identity of their offense?
0: There's not one.
1: We don't know because they were so far behind the A ball that they had to pass. So are they a passing team and not a running team? So this game is going to signify what this Tennessee Titans team is. If they come out and run the football and pound it down at those, then we know, okay, they're building an identity.
0: Right.
1: But right now we absolutely don't
2: know.
1: They're
2: blank man. You ever seen Blank Man?
1: That's
2: he had
1: the
2: no
1: worst
2: identity.
1: Movie.
2: Yeah, it was bad. It was bad. I watched the whole thing. Demi Wayne.
1: Yes,
2: I watched the Blank Man. He really didn't have anything.
0: Right, yeah.
2: It was just Blank Man. That's a Titan, Blank Man.
0: Such a random movie. I love it. I love random movie lines. You know, we spend a lot of time with Cam, and I was telling about Cam looking at his bio, right?
1: Uh-huh.
0: He goes to Incarnate Word. Nobody believes in him. He goes to Washington State. Still nobody believes in him. Goes to Miami and just kicks ass, right?
1: Yeah.
0: Number one pick in the draft. Do you think his kind of nature is like he's always done it himself?
1: Mm-hmm.
0: Nobody's believed in him. Nobody said, all right, you're a five-star and all this. He's earned every bit of this. Do we give him a little grace because of that?
2: I think, yeah, because if you just judge his judged on his playing history, you got to root for him because this is the kid. This is a kid that has developed at every stage.
0: Right.
2: This is a kid that, oh, you can't play this, or you got to play in this system, and he just moved from one place to another, learns an offense, learned it so well that then he's able to go to another school and lead that team mm-hmm. on a really nice run.
0: Yes.
2: I think Miami won 10 games that year,
0: yep.
2: and he was in the top five, I think, in Heisman Trophy voting that year. So you got a guy that has consistently done it.
0: Yeah.
2: So what do you think? As a GM or coach, you think, okay, this is par for the course.
0: Yeah.
2: He's gonna figure it out. He's gonna Cam. If I had to guess whether Cam was going to be an elite quarterback or just a good quarterback right now, I would have to lean toward he's going to be a good quarterback.
0: Mm. I'll take
2: he's
0: that.
2: He's going to be yeah. a franchise quarterback. And what my thing, franchise quarterbacks are not elite quarterbacks. But elite quarterbacks can be franchise quarterbacks. Franchise quarterbacks are guys you sign the second deals, guys that you build around,
0: yeah, right.
2: guys that you're not going to ask to carry your team. There's only few of those guys in the league.
0: That's right.
2: That, okay, no matter what you're going to carry us. I want Cam to just be, at worst, a franchise quarterback.
0: Yeah,
2: and I think
0: yeah,
2: that's
0: yeah.
2: what he can be.
0: Yeah. What I'd like today, 3 touchdowns, 300 yards, and and win the game
1: yep.
0: and shut a lot of people up.
1: But what if he just throws for 200 and 3 touchdowns? You know what I'm saying?
0: I'll take it.
1: And let me ask y'all a question. Do y'all think it's been a disservice for him having two different coaches? Do you
0: sure
1: think that kind of puts him back a little
0: course.
1: Bit? Yeah, I mean, I know you go different techniques and all that stuff, but at the end of the day, you know, this kid's a winner. I really believe he's a winner.
0: Third coordinator.
1: That's what I'm saying.
0: 18 games.
1: So who do you put the blame on? Do you put the blame on the coaches or do you put the blame on Cam? So those are the questions that.
0: Well, somebody tweeted the other day about 18 starts with all these quarterbacks. Mm-hmm. I mean, it's all like Josh Allen and mm-hmm. everybody. I mean, they're pretty the same. The problem is halfway through that second year, they got a springboard. They go
2: exactly.
0: and got better. So we'll see. All right, we'll take another break. We're live down at JBJ's downtown Nashville. Come by and see us on the fourth floor. Having a good time. You can hang out. Chris and Derek would love to get their picture with you. So come by. Come by and say hi to them. This is the pregame show right here at 102.5 The Game.
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0: All right, welcome back to the pregame show right here at JBJ's downtown Nashville. Really appreciate
1: We're making him feel too comfortable, man. I'm telling you.
2: We'll tackle somebody, man.
0: Our guy, Derek Mason, just looked out the window. Derek, when you look across the beautiful city of Nashville, Tennessee, what color do you see?
1: It's like St. Patrick's Day out there. St. Patrick's Day has come early.
2: Wow.
1: And, boy, it's just a sea of green out there. Chad Withrow was on the show, and Chad said this. He said, there's going to be about 70% Eagle fans. That's crazy. Thought, like, Chad, no, it's not, man. That's embarrassing. No, that can't happen.
0: Right.
1: But he – I want to apologize to Chad. You may just be right. They came into your house and put their dirty feet on your white chair. And start kicking it around. Like, forget your couch.
2: Hey, Mason, what was they cooking?
1: They were cooking eggs in the underwear with a T-shirt on.
2: And it's tucked in.
1: It's tucked in. Scrambling eggs using your cheese.
2: And asking, do you want some?
1: And talk about yours in the refrigerator.
0: I mean, we're next. There's a bar next to us. It's four stories. It's all green.
2: That's all green.
0: The rooftop's green. Tootsie's is green. It's all green. Wow. And I'm telling you, well, there's a few things. Nashville's an easy destination.
1: Yes.
2: Right? Hey, man, stop.
0: It's a lot of fun. You can see this.
2: I mean, I know.
0: You pop on a Southwest flight, you're here no time.
2: There should be a lot of blue out there.
0: There's not going to be. Well, here's the deal.
1: You're right.
0: If I'm a Titans fan, I'm driving in from downtown. I'm going to tailgate someplace else. But usually you don't see this amount of opposing teams' colors. And it's crazy. It's crazy.
1: It's like a green wave.
0: You win.
1: The rolling hills.
0: The very first game in that game over there, y'all played the Bengals. Yeah. There were a lot of Bengals fans in it. I remember that game vividly. Del Greco kicked the field goal. Chris didn't do anything in that game that day. Anyway, I'm kidding. But there were a lot of big. But what happened? You guys started winning.
2: Yep. Mm-hmm.
0: Started establishing an identity. And less, I mean, the Cowboys are going to bring fans.
1: Yes.
0: We know the regular teams, but teams like the Bengals and the Browns and everything like that, it started kind of dissipating because you guys were so powerful. But once you lose that, then it's done. It's done.
2: Yeah, we were one of the loudest stadiums in the league at that time. You remember that?
0: Oh, my gosh.
2: It was called the 12th man, and nobody wanted to come in there and play because it was so loud. Now we go in the stadium and we get booed.
0: Right.
2: But wait a minute. Is this our stadium? But at the end of the day, I agree with you 100%. They have to win ball games. And when you start winning ball games, then I think that tide is going to turn.
0: Somebody sent me a tweet that they talked to Javon Kearse last night downtown. Uh-huh. He's all in on the Eagles. He's like, let's go Eagles.
2: What?
0: Yeah.
1: I don't believe it.
2: He had on a jersey saying Eagles.
1: I didn't see it or hear it.
0: He's all ready to go.
1: I didn't believe it. No, I mean, I just didn't see it. I didn't see it or hear it. Well, I heard it.
0: There's Javon. He's talking to a guy on the street last night.
1: That's not Javon. That's AI. That's AI, man. I ain't going to believe that. That's AI.
0: But that's what happens. You don't win games.
1: Yeah, when you don't win games, there's a double whammy going on here. And frankly, they can do something about one, but they can't do anything about the other right now. And they don't care to do anything about it. Not only do you have a bad team right now, but it takes a lot to go over to that stadium with the construction and the less parking spaces and all this other stuff. So not only are you walking across the bridge, which is great, not on hot days, which is okay, but now you got to walk through all this construction and all this other stuff that's going on. You can't, you know, come in a certain way or you can't leave a certain way because of all this construction. So who wants to go to a game like that?
0: Because you're losing.
1: They were winning, they would have more. People would be okay with, I don't care if I got to park, you know, a mile away. Cool, my team's winning, so I'm going. But if my team's not winning, I am not going to inconvenience myself that much to watch you play in person because you're not giving me anything good to watch.
0: Right.
2: Yeah, and your stars need to be stars. I mean, you got Simmons, Myers, Tate, Cam. Those guys need to show up. I mean, and last week, you know, they didn't show up. I mean,
0: he was terrible.
2: I mean, they hit the quarterback one time. So your stars have to be stars. So if you're paying to see your stars not showing up, then why would I go to the game? Why would I go through all the construction? Why would I have to go through all the parking to not see you perform? So that's a good observation.
0: Well, you look at the record. I mean, you've won six games in 2 years, right?
2: It's just
0: 12 games in 3 years. I mean, it's just, come on.
2: This game is very important. I mean, very, very important. I mean, I don't want to – I want them to just say, okay, we lost by three. That's a good effort. No, they have to win this game. They have to, because if – they don't win these games, just like I said last week, all the questions are coming up again. Is Cam our guy? Offensive line? Is Jeffrey Simmons worth it? Is this the coaching staff? All the questions that they have to answer again, as opposed to looking at football.
0: But last week, I mean, that was awful. And you guys didn't do it. Nobody's made any excuses for them. Nobody. It was just terrible, right? Mm-hmm. Season's over. I'm telling you right now. Season's over.
2: Right now?
0: It's over. You lost to the Jets. You don't get a second chance to make a first impression. Our first impression of Robert Saleh was last week. But I don't know how you get me back on. You go 16-1, I might get back on board here.
2: But you know
0: it
2: was
0: terrible.
2: But you know what was just kind of just a little bit disappointing is everything they were talking about, you know, all gas and what's that slogan they said?
1: All gas, no brakes.
2: All gas, no brakes, and we're coming physical, violent, this and that. The Jets were doing that.
0: Yeah, right.
2: the Jets were doing everything that you said you were doing. So if I see it this game, then I can be like, okay, you know what? That was just an awful game. But if the same thing happens this week, then now we have a problem.
0: So it's 100. It's going to be 105 degrees today, right? You both guys played at the high level. If it's 105 degrees, but you're winning, do you care about the heat?
1: Oh, no.
0: Yeah, right?
1: No. You know, it's like, okay, we're winning. We can, because – when you're winning, it all depends on how much you're winning by.
0: Right.
1: If you go out there and blow them out, then you are not going to have to exert as much energy, because what you're trying to do really is just run the clock out as fast as possible. So you're going to be running the football. You're not going to be throwing the football. So if you're up 3 touchdowns in the fourth quarter, you know, my attitude is just stay on the field, but not from a, you know, we have to do this. This is going to make our job easier because we get to run the clock, our defense gets the rest, and we're fine. But it's when it's hot and you're losing, man, it's just like, when is this game over? Like, please. But the thing with the all gas, no breaks, I love the slogan.
2: I do too.
1: But if there's no execution at the end of that, you just a bunch of guys running around with your eyes closed, running fast. And running fast with your eyes closed is the most idiotic thing you can do.
0: Yeah, it's like telling me you're a tough guy. But your boxing record's 0-14.
1: Exactly. Like, I want to see some all gas, no break, but some execution. Tackling. Execute your tackles. When you get there, you run through somebody, wrap them up. Don't get there and just try to hit them.
0: Yeah.
1: That means you're not executing the all gas, no break. That's just the way I see it, and they haven't done any of that.
2: Do you think you're going to see a different team, you think, this game?
1: I need to see a better team.
0: Right.
1: I hope to see a better team, but they must show that they are better than what they, you know, what we saw last
0: week.
1: Because, again, win or lose – if you lose, but you lose in a way because, okay, that team was just better than me. Mm-hmm. My team played their tail off. It was a close game. We didn't make any miscues or anything. We didn't look like a bad team. But we lost. Okay, fine. I don't like the loss, but okay, I see something. Fans see something. Why do you think fans never complain when your team's scoring 30 points and they don't lose? And they lose. Like, if you're averaging 37 points and your defense is giving up 33.
0: Right. Yeah.
1: The fans don't – they're like, at least our offense is scoring.
0: Yes. There's a positive.
1: So it's a positive.
0: Yes.
1: But if you don't at least give them that, they're like, well, come on.
2: Seriously? And then they didn't come up with any energy. And I know it goes off with the first kick, but at the end of the day, you still have a whole –
0: no energy.
2: There was no energy. I mean, zero energy to where if somebody made a play, they were kind of like, okay, yeah. But then you look at the sidelines of the Jets. They're going ballistic. They're going crazy. Sweat is going bananas. They talking stuff. They're getting in guys' face. They're like, man, we're going to push the envelope. And I just wish the Tennessee Titans would have pushed the envelope of coming out fast, fierce, and gas, whatever that
0: Yeah, you know how bad it was for me watching again. I was fixated because the Titans were so bad on Aaron Glenn wearing that black – black long sleeve shirt, the coach of the Jets.
2: I'm like Don Cheadle.
0: It's got to be 1,000 degrees. Yeah, what's he doing?
2: But
0: that's how bad it was for me watching this game.
2: But did you see the focus on his face though?
0: Yes.
2: That when he was focused, You don't see how focused they were? They were like, man, we about to run through. I mean, they were like mad. They were getting after
1: he
2: people.
1: Was mad. He was hot.
2: He was hot. I'm hot in this shirt. This shirt, I'm hot.
0: But you look at that. Yeah. You guys are both receivers. Like, when you know that you can run the ball and they can't stop you, you'll take that all day, right?
1: Oh, yeah. I mean, you want to throw. You want to catch the ball. But you're like, they can't stop this. I mean, there's only so much we can do. You know, especially, you know, at the end of the game. You know, that 4 minute. And if you're up, as wide receivers, as much as we want to catch the ball, listen, we want to run down this clock too.
2: Yes.
1: And if we need to throw it, then okay, let's throw it. But if EG is getting 4 yards a pop,
2: what?
1: And Big Lorenzo Neal's in front of him, all right, we're just going to run the football and run it till a minute left.
0: Yep.
1: And we're going to kick a field goal and score a touchdown. And then now you have no way of winning because you're down 21 points.
0: What about that game in Cleveland where it snowed? You guys were like.
1: Yes, and he just got the ball over and over and over again. And we were like, thank God, please let this game in.
2: It was so cold. Wasn't it?
1: Oh, my goodness.
2: Let me tell you about this dude right
1: the
2: here.
1: The refs didn't even – no lie. I don't think you were out. You may have been out there for that play. I don't know if you were or you weren't. But I was talking to the ref. No, I was like, that was a penalty. He was like, you think I'm going to call a penalty now, man? That stops the game.
2: No, remember when Jeff Fisher called timeout and they got mad? They're like, man, they got mad. Man, let's go ahead. Come on, man.
0: What did he call timeout for?
2: Just called timeout.
1: Just to get everybody in the huddle.
2: And they got mad.
1: Yeah, they were like, let's go.
2: Fuller, the defensive back Fuller was cussing me out.
1: Like, let's go. Like,
0: so you knew then you had them.
1: They were ready to go home. We were ready to go home, really. That's how bad it was out there. I don't know if you remember that game, Big Joe.
2: But Eddie was crazy.
1: Oh, man. He was almost 200, if not
2: 217.
1: Oh, my goodness, and man. All you saw was, because we had on our white jersey with the blue.
2: No shirt underneath.
1: And all you saw was the shoulder pass.
0: There's a great picture of Eddie running, and Bruce is about to put some dude on his bottom, and the snow's coming down. I'm like, that's
2: cold.
0: I'm telling you, if you're a player, you want to see that. And if you get a running back, if you're going to run 50 times a game. You know, I remember Lorenzo White, your Michigan State guy, played for the Oilers one time, ran the ball like 40-something times in a game back long ago. And I'm thinking, that's great. If you're not going to stop me, I'm going to keep running the ball because the goal is to win.
2: Because you just imposed your will on that team.
0: Yes.
2: And when you see that, I mean, Eddie, I was cold. I didn't think Eddie was cold because he was just looking like, give me the ball again. Give it to me. I mean, he was just running through people's lips.
0: Yeah.
2: And you love it.
0: And you
1: is that the new slow? That's the new saying?
2: I don't know where I got that.
1: Because Willie D said that.
0: Oh, Willie D said that.
1: Yeah, he said run. I'm like, what happened to just running through somebody's mouth?
0: Right.
1: You know, just bow. Is it we can't say mouth anymore?
0: We
1: got to say lips now? I don't know.
2: AI told me to say it.
1: Let me know if we can't say mouth anymore. I got to know this.
0: I heard a phrase from a coach a few weeks ago that I'm using all the time. He talking about special teams.
1: Uh-huh.
0: He's like, we like for guys to run down the field and stamp guys.
1: Ooh, okay.
2: I'm gonna use
0: not blow

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0: All right, welcome back to the pregame show down here at JBJ's on Broadway. Stop by and say hi here with you till 11:30 this morning to get you ready for the Titans and the Eagles. And we've been joking all morning about the takeover from Eagles fans down here. I mean, it is, and there's a lot of, but you know, it happens when Nashville's an easy destination and when your football team's not good, and you got passionate football teams that come in here. But you know, bottom line, we spent a lot of time talking about winning today, and that's what it is. Let's talk about, we go back with Robert Saleh, right? He played his old team last week, and you think he'd win. And here's my thing, guys. I bought into the fast and violent. I bought into all gas and no brakes, and I was disappointed, right?
1: Yeah.
0: So if you're Robert Saleh, you saw him walk up the field last week just completely dejected, right? How do you lift yourself up? How do you motivate your team when this is almost another must-win game for you today?
1: Yeah, I don't think the last game, I don't think that Saleh did anything that made me think that, you know, his method or philosophy isn't the right, you know, sort of, you know, thing for the Titans.
0: Right.
1: He didn't do anything on the field that made me think, oh, this guy's not capable of doing his job.
0: Well, who's responsible for motivating the team?
1: Well, no, he is. Okay. He's a part of that.
0: All right.
1: But when Callahan, there were times we thought, like, what is he doing? Like, what is going on? Like,
0: right.
1: You know. But I didn't see that from Saleh this past year. I saw a team that wasn't executing. And I didn't see a coach that seemed like he was being our coach. I saw a team that was being outplayed.
0: Right.
1: But I didn't think I saw a coach that was being, you know, outcoached by the other guy. I think it's the way he goes about things. I think it works for this team. But just because yes, he has to set the message at the beginning of the week. That's why we have our meeting.

0: He's on Wednesday. We come in and we do our, you know, our breakdowns. But the tone and the message just started right then and there, Wednesday, because he comes in, and that's when we spend the most time together as a unit. Like the whole team, we come in for team meeting, and in that team meeting, the goal for the week and in sort of the mantra of the week is set right then and there. So I know he's doing that. Then it's upon it on the veterans, the leaders, to take that message and make sure that it permeates throughout the team from Wednesday to Sunday. Wednesday to Sunday. We got to take coach's message, because coach ain't in the meeting room with us. He's not in the receiver room all day. He's not in the linebacker room all day.
1: Right.
0: You know, there are individual meetings that he's not going to be a part of. So as a leader, I got to make sure that message that the coach stamped for us, like you said, stamped for us on Wednesday, make sure that nobody forgets that, whether we're on the practice field, in the locker room, in meeting rooms. The message has been set for the week. Now we need to continue with it.
2: Yeah, I mean, I agree with you. I think that definitely, number one, especially when those coaches meet with themselves, we need to challenge each other. When I say challenge each other, it doesn't mean that we're screaming and yelling at the room. We just got to make sure we coach up our guys to make sure they execute. And that's what you have to do, because if you go in and start yelling and cussing at people and doing, then you're going to lose the coaches. You're going to lose the locker room. You have to put it in a way and say, okay, this is the standard that we're playing by. And if you're not living by this, playing by the standard, then we're going to get somebody else. And once that starts happening, guys are going to start playing to a level that they're expected to play.
3: Let me ask you, sure, Chris, a really stupid question.
2: No, it's not. No, not at all.
3: Why did the Titans lose last Sunday?
2: I put that on the players. I really do. And I'm going to tell you why, because your leaders are saying the right things in the offseason. We're getting better. We're doing this. We're going to come out. We're going to fight. And we're going to get after the quarterback. They said all those things. But then when they get on the field, they didn't do those things that they said that they were going to do. So I know they can put on the coaches and put on all this, which is absolutely right. But at the end of the day, the players have to make plays. The coaches can't be on the field when you're missing tackles. A coach can't be on the field if you're kicking the ball on the first play.
3: Right. Yeah.
2: You have to make the play at that time when we coach you up to do that.
0: Coaches are put there to put you in a position to succeed. That's their only thing. Whoever I have out there, my 11 guys, I got to put all 11 guys in a position to succeed. So I'm not going to ask you to do something that you cannot do as a player. Mm-hmm. So first and foremost, as a head coach or quarterback coach, receiver coach, it don't matter. I got to – what is going to put our player in the best position to succeed? All right, let's do that first. And then now we got to keep on reintroduce it, but we got to keep on affirming that. Yeah. Each and putting our players, okay, if he can't do that, we need to put somebody else in there that can do that. Whether it's a pass play, that guy can't run this particular route. All right, we need to get this guy to run that route. We can run the other guy on another route, but if we want to have a successful play, this guy runs this route better, so he may not be a starter, but he runs this route better. Let's put him out there, and we have a better shot at completing the play than not. So find a way to put all your players in positions where they can succeed, and you got to continue to motivate them through that throughout our entire game. The problem, at times, that's why I want Dabo on the field.
3: Yeah, right.
0: I don't want him in the box. And that's what – I mean, I'm sure – if he's in the box now, he's been doing that for the longest. But outside of him being the head coach with the Giants. But I want my guy on the field, because all those things that I was talking about, he can see it and feel it now.
3: Right.
2: And Derek's right about that. It's because because I coach football at Montgomery Bett Academy.
3: No, do you? Let me write that down, too. Mark that. Okay. Did you start there in 1999? My bad. Let me start. There we go. Sorry.
2: I love that.
3: All right, man. No, but I'm saying.
2: Oh, my goodness. So but our offensive coordinator is on the field. And when he's on the field, we can see the field together.
3: Yeah. Right.
2: So when we see the field together.
3: But you're on the field, right?
2: I'm on the field. I'm on the field. So we see it. And then right when that series is over, we talk about it. We say, okay, Chris, we can run this way. We can do that. We can do this. They're playing this coverage. But if I'm in the box, I can't. I can hear you, but I can't feel you with me right here.
0: They call it you just, Coach Chris?
2: They who?
0: They call you Coach Chris. He said,
3: no.
0: They say Chris.
3: No, they call him Coach 1999. That's what he is. Hey, Coach 99, what are you doing?
0: Hey, Coach, you coach at NBA? Do they make y'all say the whole name Montgomery Bell Academy?
2: I don't know why. Come
3: yeah, on, every time it's never NBA or the Big Red. It's always Montgomery Bell Academy. I get it.
0: This is y'all contract, huh? Joe did this. He threw us off track.
2: We did, man.
0: But no, it's your fault. No, you want to sit here and say, but
2: but I was giving example. I was trying to get a visual picture. But just like, you know.
0: I love you, Greg.
2: I love you too, brother. But just like we do, like we meet on Sundays. Meet on Sundays and we talk about the things that we're talking about the Titans need to do. Coach Chauvin, our head coach, he talks about those things. This is what I expect your receivers to do. This is what I expect your linebackers to do. This is what I expect you guys to do. Now it permeates through the locker room to where there's an expectation. So the same thing with the Tennessee Titans, the head coach. The head coach has got to relay to his coaches, and the coaches need to relay to his players.
3: Oh, all right. We'll take a break. We're at the top of the hour. We'll come back. We got 30 more minutes of whatever.
0: Chris coaches at Montgomery Bell Academy.
2: Yeah, in 1999.
3: Yeah. Back with more right here. 102.5 The Game. Yeah.
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12: And yes, welcome back to JBJ's here downtown Nashville. Big Joe alongside Derek Mason, Chris Sanders. As you get you ready for the big game at noon across the river as the Titans take on the Philadelphia Eagles.
2: Oh my God.
12: More Eagles fans showing up. This is crazy. Are they Packer fans?
0: Yeah, everyone.
12: Oh, hey, Packer
0: fans.
12: Hey,
0: what the heck Packer fans doing here? What's going on? Are y'all lost?
12: So much green. What we got here?
2: The Titans better. Lost. The Titans better win this game. I'm going to tell you why. Julius Chestnut came in the stadium. Yeah.
0: You can't do that. Come on, man.
12: This a joke?
2: No, that's for real.
12: What is he dressed as?
2: Is the Green Goblin in
12: Spider-Man.
2: Spider-Man.
0: Yeah, you can't do that.
2: You better.
12: You better.
2: That's a.
0: You didn't start it with Big Joe about to get on. Let's go, Joe. Let's go. You have every right, too.
2: You have every right.
12: You got it. All right. We'll start with Derek Mason.
0: You have every right.
12: You're sitting there. You're in your 13th year. You're at the Ravens, and you see a guy come in dressed like that on game day. Do you say something to him?
0: Yes. Dude, don't you see how we played last week? That's what I'm saying, right? What is this?
12: If you're a veteran,
0: Look at him like
2: what you talking about?
12: For those that are listening to the radio, Julius Chestnut's walking into the stadium dressed as the Green Goblin.
0: And the head coach got to be looking like, seriously?
2: Let me tell you something. You don't think that the Philadelphia Eagles are going to tell somebody and tell the head coach to get them fired up to beat the brakes off them? Do you understand that is
12: terrible?
0: But he come in as the Green Goblin.
2: That's what I'm saying.
0: That's the Green Goblin, like the green. So you're the green guy and going against your. That don't make sense. I don't get it.
12: I mean, he's got a cape on and
2: a mask.
0: A green. You're the Titan. I can see if he came with a blue face or who's blue? I don't know. What superhero's blue? I don't know.
2: But you got to be a starter.
0: Like Captain America or something. I can see if he came with a Captain America. Okay, because it's Blue Titans. But you come in with a green.
12: I don't think Julius Chestnut put two and two together, put green and green together.
2: Yeah, but this is no disrespect.
12: Would you ever do that, Chris?
2: No. If we were winning, I would do something silly like that. But you won how many games in the last 2 years?
12: Six.
2: You need to be focusing on football. And you're – No, go ahead.
12: I'm stunned.
0: Chris just came in with creased pants.
12: Right?
0: His hands creased.
12: I'm stunned.
0: Mine were too. That
2: you
0: was
2: were sharp, man.
0: Yeah, sharp. Sharp as a tack.
2: You was wearing skinny jeans, weren't you?
0: No, not back then. Skinny jeans wasn't even out.
12: Wow.
2: No, but man. That's what I'm saying. That's a distraction.
0: The perception and the reality. Yeah. Again, in the big scheme of things, does that dictate whether a player is going to play or not? No, it's not. But it's the optics of all of
2: that's
0: it.
2: What I'm saying.
0: It's the perception now. And if they go out and get the brake speed off of them, then this is going to be something they point back to.
12: All right, we got. Let's go. Thank you, there, Red Skelton. TD's on the phone. TD, welcome in. TD, we are. Hope you're doing well. TD, we're laughing about this Julius Chestnut. Have you seen him walking in today, TD?
16: He dropped again.
12: Oh, he dropped off again. All right.
0: Oh. All right, thanks, TD. Don't worry about it. He dropped off. Philly fans, too many of them in the stadium.
12: Yeah.
0: Taking over the airwaves now.
12: All right. I mean, look, here's your motivation today if you're the Titans. Shut up all the Eagles fans.
0: Yeah.
12: It's a home game, but shut
0: there
12: up.
0: There are a lot of them.
12: There's
0: somebody
12: right
0: walking
12: there.
0: Past with another Philly shirt on. Look at it.
12: And they're all so pretty, too, right? Come on now.
0: Go home. I hope y'all have a bad day. God. Not bad day personally, but, just a bad day, as far as the game. There we go.
2: He said that's not his day.
0: No, I don't want them to have a bad day.
2: Yeah, you do.
0: I just don't want them to be able to cheer.
12: But they're you're right. I mean, they
0: do, but I don't want that.
12: Right.
0: See, if they're cheering, that means the Philadelphia Eagles are winning. I don't want them to cheer. I want them to boo. Because you know Philly fans will do that, too.
12: With
0: the
12: quickness.
0: They will boo Philly.
12: But they ain't booing Cam Ward. They're going to cheer for Cam Ward today if he plays like he did last week.
0: I want them to be cheering for Cam Ward. I want them to be booing Cam
12: Ward. You know, it's probably my fault, hour and a half. We haven't talked about the Titans secondary.
2: Oh, yeah.
0: This was a secondary that I was concerned about after watching him in preseason. More specifically, Flott. He just didn't show. He would be there, but he didn't show the ability you know, to attack the football and make a play. They brought you in here to be a changer of the secondary. They're paying you a lot of money. They brought y'all in here to be the one and the two. However y'all want to slice it, you and the other guy. What's the other guy's name?
12: Alante Taylor.
0: Yeah, you and Alante Taylor. And you know, truthfully, Alante Taylor has played well. He's played well. But it's just Flott that hasn't – he's been the guy that has shown up more negatively, at least on right. when you're watching on television, than the other guy. So, Taylor. But this – a part of it is the defensive line isn't doing what they said they were going to do and what we thought they were going to do, is rush the passer, put pressure on the passer. Jeffrey Simmons was a non-factor last game, and we very rarely, if at all, say Jeffrey Simmons was a non-factor. And last week he was a non-factor. The linebackers outside of Hill was a non-factor. The safeties, definitely a non-factor. Those guys needs to be factors in the game,
12: right,
0: and factors on winning as opposed to losing. And they just weren't. None of those guys were. And I expect – the one guy I do expect to come back and play much better is Jeffrey Simmons.
2: Yeah.
0: But all those other guys have to now play better, because what they showed last week, that's not going to win them games.
2: Right? I think the disappointing in the secondary is there was too many blown assignments. I mean, you had guys running, you know, open, wide open. And then also there's no communication in the back end. When I say in the back end, you know, the secondary, to where if you got a combination route to where you got a guy running the post or a crosser, they need to communicate and say crosser, or post. There was none of that. There was guys running free, especially on the first drive. I can't remember the receiver's name, but he was running wide open because there was no communication in the back end. And with this team right here, when they're playing against the Philadelphia Eagles, if you don't communicate, if you don't be in the right spot, Jalen Hurts is going to expose you with Smith and Lemon and those other receivers.
12: Yeah, how much do you think Saquon's a big part of the game today?
2: I mean, huge, because what's going to happen if Saquon starts gashing him with the run, then all of a sudden a safety's going to come up, and that's when Devontae Smith is going to go behind you and make that explosive play downfield. So they have to stop the run and keep, you know, Jalen Hurts 3rd and 12, 3rd and 13, as opposed to 2nd and 1 or 3rd and 1, because that's where they can exploit you.
0: He is only a factor if the defensive line plays the way they did last week. He's going to be involved in the game.
12: Mm-hmm.
0: They have to keep – if they want to have an opportunity to win, I think, they're going to have to keep Saquon involved in the game. But just because you're involved in the game doesn't mean that you're setting the pace for the game, like you're dominating the game. You're involved because that's one of the ways they can try to win a game.
12: Mm-hmm.
0: I can give you the ball 15, 20 times, but if those are not explosive plays or those are not effective plays, then I'm just giving you the football. Yeah, you may get a couple of yards here and there, but when we really need you, you're not getting what we ask.
12: Yeah.
0: So if they can just keep it to a minimum with Saquon, I think they'd be fine. But they're going to try to make him a part of the game. You just got to take away the explosives.
12: All right, so Jeffrey Simmons had the comment about we talked earlier about we got to make him just a quarterback.
0: Okay.
12: All right, if they make him just a quarterback, and I'll ask you, Derek, first, can Jalen Hurts beat you if he's just a quarterback?
0: Oh, yeah, he can beat you. He can still beat you. But you don't have that. You've minimized or eliminated that threat of him running a football.
12: Right.
0: Now you can play a more condensed game. Now I can get pressure on him. In any quarterback, it doesn't matter if it's Jalen Hurts, Joe Burrow,
12: Josh Allen,
0: mm-hmm. Lamar. If you put pressure on him enough, eventually it gets to him.
12: Yep.
0: We see it all the time.
12: That's right.
0: So that's what they're talking about. We got to make him be a quarterback, and then we have to do our job.
12: Yep.
0: Because even if we make him a quarterback and we don't do our job as far as pressure, he's going to eat. He has enough good players around him. He's just going to pick us apart.
12: I would tell you, my all-time favorite quarterback, I love Dan Marino. I know he didn't win a Super Bowl, but Dan Marino was one of his worst games. They asked him, what happened today? And he said, I didn't have time to throw.
0: Mm-hmm.
12: Exactly. You're exactly right.
2: Yeah,
12: you don't have time to throw. You can't do things.
2: And I think they should move Jeffrey Simmons around a little bit, because I think the left guard, Dickerson, is hurt, so they put another guy in there. So I put him in a two technique to where he can bull rush to where Jalen Hurts can't step up and make the throw. And then also, if you're running outside zone to inside zone, you put him in a three technique that's outside the guard to where he can't run that inside and outside zone. You protect that gap. So you do things like that to get them, you know, second and long as opposed to second and short.
12: Eagles love explosive plays. For those, we use explosive plays all the time. It's a run more than 15, a pass more than 20. They have a lot of explosive plays. If you can minimize those today, I mean, you got a shot, right? I mean, it's very simple. football.
0: They got two home run hitters in Devontae Smith and Saquon Barkley. Two guys that can, you know, take a minimal play and make it into a big play. Or they got Devontae Smith that can just flat out run. And he's good at the point of attack with the football. He goes up and he plays bigger than what he is. Even though he's a frail guy, he plays much bigger than that. That's one of the reasons why, and I think they got Mekhi Lemon. I don't know if he's hurt or not, but he's playing. So I think that's one reason they were so willing to move away from AJ, because they believe that much in Devontae Smith as a player.
12: No, you're right.
0: And he doesn't bring the headache.
2: And I think, too, that the secondary can't get caught peeking in the backfield. I know you hate it when they peek in the backfield.
12: I know you
2: do. To where if they do, then all of a sudden Devontae Smith's run that post. And that's why they got to stop the running game. If they stop the running game and keep everything in front, they can go more zone as opposed to more man.
12: Well, you talk about Simmons and the bull rush. I mean, he didn't get double teamed last week.
2: See what I'm saying?
12: They went at him single block, single everything, and they couldn't do it. It's just – I know. All right, we'll take a break. We'll come back. We'll make our great prediction, because we're always wrong, especially me, because I bought into this. I bought into Robert Saleh. I wanted all this to succeed.
2: It's the first game.
12: I know. Season's over. All right, we'll talk. We'll wrap it up next. We're JBJ's right here on 102.5 The Game.
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0: right, welcome back to the final segment of the pregame show live at JBJ's. I want to thank the staff and great people at JBJ's down here on Broadway. Stop by and say hi to us when we're down here doing home games. Next week we'll be at Twin Peaks out in Madison, so we'll love to see you out there as well. All right, we did this last week. We did predictions, and we were all so excited because, like, this is a new dawn, a new team. We're fast and violent, blah, blah, blah, and I bought into it. Today, I'm not doing it again. At 31-3 Eagles.
1: Woo!
0: I'm just getting done.
1: No way.
0: I'm done.
1: No way.
0: I'm done.
1: They blew it out the belt, huh?
0: I'm done. Don't you, Chris Sanders, don't you try to love this football belt, huh? Team across the way.
1: They pulled out the belt, huh?
0: Yeah, 31-3. What did they do last week that's going to show me they're going to do anything? I mean,
2: you don't think they'll come out fired up a little bit?
0: What, you could be fired up last week? Home game? Opening game? Your coach is playing his old team?
1: Belt to bottom.
0: Belt to bottom, yeah.
2: Y'all been teaming up on me.
1: I'm just saying belt to bottom. I'm not saying that's what I'm saying. I'm just saying that's right. What Joe's
0: He's right.
1: saying.
0: He's right.
1: Belt to bottom.
0: That's 30, a good restaurant title.
2: That's a big score, man.
1: That is belt to bottom.
0: Until
1: that
0: you
1: is,
0: show me you can win.
2: Ooh, that, if it's 31-3, man, it is going to be ugly next week, man. Oh,
1: that is
2: goodness.
1: Go outside and get a switch.
0: All right, so real quick, let me ask you, what does it say that the two coaches here, Dable and Sala, their two ex-teams are playing really well. Giants played
2: They're
0: really well the other
2: really
0: night,
2: well. Yeah.
0: Right? And then the Jets came in here and punched you in the face.
1: Oh,
0: let's say.
2: Yeah. I mean, those teams are executing. I mean, they have a chip on their shoulder. And I think that if you was bringing that chip over here, then they need to be playing like they're playing. I mean, they're playing like this, a sense of urgency. The Titans are not playing with a sense of urgency.
0: Right.
2: So when those two teams are coming out, I mean, from I watched the Giants from play one, they were playing.
0: Yes.
2: What's that? Gas to the pedal? What is
1: all
2: it?
1: All gas, no brakes.
2: All gas. They were doing that.
0: Yeah.
2: You got your running back Scatterboo, and then you had Dart that was just they just got a different feel about that.
0: There was
2: team.
0: A team atmosphere. Woo! There. All right, Derek Mason. A prediction. Don't give me. I'm telling you, if you said the Titans are going to win, I'm launching you off that balcony over there. Right? Don't you dare do it, man.
2: Don't do it, bro.
1: Wow. Man, I hope they do win. I really do hope they win. I wouldn't be surprised if they won because I kind of. Philly, you just never know.
0: Right.
1: Their fans could start booing the team right then and there. But listen, you haven't shown me anything but not being a good football team right now.
0: Right.
1: You haven't given me any reason to actually go out and say and proclaim you're going to win. You haven't. I don't think you've given yourself that ability to do that.
0: Right.
1: So I don't think they win this game. I don't think it's 31-3. I think it's, you know, it's because it's hot outside, too. I think it's 24-10.
2: Dang, what in the world?
1: And I think the Titans, like everything, I think they come out slow and they pick it up in spots. But Philly, they make some key mistakes, and Philly capitalizes on them.
0: All right, Chris.
2: Oh, man, this is tough. I think the Titans are going to have a better showing. I really do. I think it's going to be closer than what we think. I say 21-17.
0: I know you don't drink, but why do you come up with that?
1: He do something.
2: Too much back.
1: He do something. Holding your breath too long. I don't know what you're doing, but it's clouding your brain, man.
0: But okay, no, I mean, you guys play.
1: I'm messing with you, Chris.
2: No, you're good. No, you're good. The only reason why I say this because – no, I can't say that either. I was going to say because they're at home. I was like –
1: They're at home last week.
2: I say
1: it's not as hot.
2: It's not as hot. They got more Gatorade.
1: They got the same amount of Gatorade they had last week.
2: Okay. I say 21-17.
1: All right.
2: Titans.
1: Listen, 21-17 would be,
2: but if they get blown
1: something
2: out,
1: that the fan base can digest somewhat. But if it's 31-3.
2: Oh, my God.
0: Right. Right. They'd be like, Big Joe knows it all,
1: yeah,
0: right?
1: Exactly. Big
0: but
1: Joe
0: you guys,
1: knows.
0: You guys played a lot of games in the National Football League to know that. Any given Sunday. I know that's that old phrase that anything can change. And the Titans have won games through, even when you guys were like, oh, there's no way we're going to win this. And you win the game.
2: Yeah.
0: You know, it happens, right? But I don't think it happens.
2: But we had a – oh, go ahead, D.
1: No, go ahead.
2: We had the motivators a little different. Mike Vrabel, when he got in that situation, he knew how to pull guys out of the pit. I'm not saying Sala doesn't know how to do that. But if he does it, I think it'll resurrect some things.
0: I hope.
1: Well, it better.
2: Dang.
1: Because if they don't, then Titan fans, they're showing you. They're just they're ready. I don't know what they're ready for. They're ready for something. Right. And you have an opportunity to get them ready for whatever it is they're waiting for, good or bad.
3: Right.
1: You can do it today.
2: Yeah.
1: Some fans are ready and have already, you know, made their way, you know, away from this team. But they're still that loyal, those ones that have been there.
3: Start winning, they come
1: back. They want you, they just want, they're like, please give us a drop of water, just like, give us something.
2: Hey, Mace, what happens if the first kick is out of bounds?
1: Well, minute into the game, and fans are already heading for the exits, people.
3: Imagine that? That was terrible last week.
1: If that happens, Big Joe, no.
2: That's it.
1: And people are walking out.
2: The kick of the first game, you can't
1: people
2: do it.
1: People are walking out.
3: Listen, they lose today. They go on the road to the Giants, to the Ravens.
2: Lord have mercy.
3: So you think you're going to win those games? So you could 0-4.
1: Man, they doing it today, Joe.
2: Yeah.
3: No, I'm not falling for that. I'm not falling for that.
1: Joe, they're doing it. I didn't say what they were doing. I just said they're doing 31-3 it today.
3: I bet if I cut you, you'd bleed blue. And you too, Chris. I bet you'd bleed blue. I get you guys love. We all want them to win.
1: Yes.
3: I want Cam to be massively successful. I want to go on the radio tomorrow and say, can you believe what we saw? This football team rebounded back in the best way possible. That's what we all want.
1: But this is like, we can be Clubber Lane for 1 week. Come on, Rocky. Da-da-da. Scared of me, Rocky.
3: Right.
1: Hey, boy. Fight a real man. You've been fighting all these chumps. We need to be Clubber Lane for that one fight.
3: Because
1: what did Clubber do to him? Oh, he was so scared of Clubber. You can't win, Rock.
4: No, because you know how strong he is. You can't win.
3: What did Rocky do?
1: He can't. We ain't worried about that. That's the second fight.
2: Yeah.
1: I'm talking about the first fight. We're in the first fight. We are Clubber Lane. We step in with the Mohawk. You ain't fought nobody, boy.
3: So
1: you ain't no real champ. We are Clubber Lane. I'm declaring it right now.
3: All right.
1: Clubber Lane.
3: We're going to use this soundbite.
2: Yes.
3: Clubber Lane. Boys, thank you. There's your predictions. It's always a pleasure, Chris.
2: Always.
3: Derek.
1: Oh, I love it.
3: Congratulations. Chris, again, congratulations
2: on
3: going to the Ohio State Athletic Hall of Fame.
2: Thank you so much.
3: That's huge, man.
1: Ohio State Athletic Hall of Fame.
2: Man, that means a lot, man. Means a lot.
1: Yeah.
3: Are you going with anybody in particular?
2: Going with my beautiful wife.
1: Hall of Fame.
3: She's already in the Hall of Fame.
2: Yeah.
3: Anybody that we know, I mean, is like Vrabel going in next week too? Or who?
2: They got a game to coach.
3: It doesn't matter.
2: You
3: got a game.
1: Is Joey Galloway going?
2: Joey Galloway's probably going to be on set there, I think. Yeah.
1: No, is he in the Hall of Fame?
2: He was in there a long time. Yeah, he was in there.
3: Long time.
2: I'm in the Michigan State Hall of Fame.
1: Maybe.
3: For dropping passes.
2: Yeah, exactly.
3: Guys, love you. Have a good week ahead.
1: You're just saying, Big Joe.
3: Look, let's go Titans. Let's get it done.
1: Let's go tie in. Club of Lane.
3: Thanks to JBJs. Y'all have a great Sunday. We'll see you tomorrow morning. Robbie and Rex Road, 6 a.m. All the reactions. See you then, guys.
2: Boy.
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11: With Marcus Spears, who'll join us in person. 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
1: I'm Ed Benkin. Eight NFL games are set to kick off at the top of the hour, and several players who are hoping to play will be in action. The Bengals will play the Texans in Houston, and quarterback Joe Burrow is active despite dealing with back stiffness all week in Cincinnati. Ravens pass rusher Trey Hendrickson is active for his team's game against the Saints today at home despite dealing with a broken finger. As far as New Orleans, receiver Chris Olave is also active for the game despite a hamstring problem. In Tampa, the Bucs will host the Browns. Receiver Jalen McMillan is active for Tampa Bay. Meanwhile, NFL Sunday on ESPN Radio is featuring the Packers and the Jets. Packers quarterback Jordan Love says he still has confidence in his offensive line despite a rough week last week.
2: We got to be better. They got to be better, and we got some situations where communication-wise, we all can clean some stuff up and make sure everybody's on the same page and locked in. But we know what it is. You know, we got some work to do to improve and get better. That's everybody on this football team.
1: The second game of our doubleheader on Sunday NFL on ESPN Radio will be the Jaguars and Broncos from Denver. According to ESPN's Adam Schefter, Colts receiver Keenan Allen is facing a minimum three-game suspension from the NFL. Allen was charged last week with two misdemeanor offenses stemming from a drunk driving arrest last March. And also, according to ESPN's Adam Schefter, the Steelers are anticipating return next week for cornerback Joey Porter Jr. In baseball, with 1 week left of the regular season, the Red Sox and Rays will wrap up their series today in Tampa. A win for Boston would clinch a wild card spot. Meanwhile, the Rays' magic number to clinch the AL East is down to 5. Tonight on ESPN Radio, 6:30 Eastern, it's the Brewers and Orioles wrapping up their series in Baltimore.
3: Hey, it's Michelle Smallman, and coming up Monday, the Rams are coming off an uninspiring week one loss to the 49ers. With no Myles Garrett, should they be on upset alert against the Giants? It's on Sportsmanlike, 6 a.m. Eastern, right here on ESPN Radio, ESPN2, and ESPNU.
4: Countdown to kickoff, ESPN Radio and the ESPN app. Gary Strieske, Randy Scott alongside. Also on Sirius XM Channel 80 and tune in, however you found us on this glorious second Sunday of the NFL season. We are glad you did. We're less than half an hour away from kickoff across the country in every NFL stadium you can think of. 4 p.m. slate is great. The night game tonight in Kansas City is great. And then Monday Night Football on ESPN and ESPN Radio on Los Angeles, the Rams hosting the New York Football Giants. One game we haven't dove into much, Gare Bear.
5: Yeah.
4: Say Gary Strieske, one game we haven't jumped into all that much, G Unit, is Eagles and Titans down in Nashville. Numbers only 7, and I say only 7, which is still a sizable spread at our friends at DraftKings Sportsbook. Eagles looked okay against the Commanders in week one.
5: Yeah.
4: First half.
5: They let the Commanders get a little too close for comfort.
4: They did. They took their foot off the gas in the second half. The Titans looked awful. The Titans looked terrible.
5: They looked terrible playing football. They looked awesome doing the football. Because here's the thing. Those uniforms are incredible.
4: Well,
5: I can't stop talking about it. What are you saying? Are you calling upset alert? Are you saying Cam Ward proves the doubters wrong? Are you saying Cam Ward wins that exchange between that media member and says, you know what, I am a good quarterback. I am a great quarterback. I am this franchise's quarterback.
4: I'm so glad you said that, because this is the second back and forth he's had that you could say is a disrespectful back and forth with a reporter, and not disrespectful on Cam Ward's part.
5: Okay, yeah.
4: That the reporter was kind of out of bounds. Let's listen in. This is from this week where he was asked if he is at the floor of being an NFL quarterback. Listen in.
6: I think, you know, I'm a very good quarterback. You know, I think I do a lot of things, you know, different that a lot of quarterbacks can't do. And it's also stuff that, you know, I have to get better at as you know, some things that I lack. That's a process that you take on each and every day. I have great coaches around me to continue to push me to that level that I want to play at. And when you know, the tide turns, you know, I'm pretty sure, you know, it's going to be a different story.
7: Doesn't a very good NFL quarterback have better results than you had?
6: I think it comes with the game. It comes with the defense you're playing. It comes with, you know, what the DC's philosophy is. And, you know, every game is not going to be a shootout. Every game is going to be it could be a bad passer rating. It could be a bad, you know, completion ratio. But it's all about the win and loss. And, you know, we haven't done that. And that's something that we only focus on is winning and losing. Winning.
4: That's Paul Kaharsky, who had that back and forth. And he said, doesn't an NFL quarterback have to have better numbers than you do? This is less than a month removed from a back and forth with a reporter who's like independently affiliated, kind of had his own website.
5: Yeah.
4: Then the Titans later pulled his credential, but he was a little bit more belligerent with Cam Ward, where
0: you know, if you're advising a young quarterback on facing the media, so the question at that point, it was September 1st, that question at that point was to, you know, from this reporter to Cam Ward. He said, how would you evaluate your preseason? Mm-hmm. How do you think you've been playing in the preseason? Cam Ward said, how do you think I would? How would you evaluate how I did? Right there, you lost it because you lost control of the back and forth. So he asked the question, and the reporter goes, not well, not well, and got a chuckle in the room. You're one of 32 guys to have this job in the league.
5: Sure.
0: You're a starting NFL quarterback. Does Cam Ward deserve more respect from the media there in Nashville?
5: Gosh.
0: They're treating him like it's New York.
5: Yeah.
0: Philadelphia.
5: I mean, I think you take him away from Nashville. Take where geographically the questions are coming from. More so focus on the position in which he was drafted first overall last year.
0: Yeah.
5: And with that, this is not a league anymore unless you are a member of the Green Bay Packers that you get to sit and wait and marinate on the bench for a season or two seasons or three seasons before you get handed the reins to the franchise. The Titans, even though they shouldn't be, they want to win now. They're building a shiny new stadium that they're going to be playing in next year. They have a new rebrand, and all of this you can say is in large part because they have a new franchise quarterback, or at least they think that they do. So while the questions might be a little bit forward, might be a little bit uncomfortable, they're not unfair. If Cam Ward was a third, fourth, fifth round guy, he's not facing the same scrutiny. But when the Titans put all of their draft capital into this guy being the savior, and he does, and I just took a look at it, it's only week one, he's in the bottom of every statistical category across 32 NFL starting quarterbacks. Yeah, I guess the context of the question is fair, but like, come on, give the kid a little bit of grace. He's 24 years old, and this is his 17th game in his NFL career. Like, come
0: on. That's crazy.
5: What are we doing?
2: With all that being said,
5: go ahead, man. Go ahead. Ask the question.
2: Well, I mean, they lost to the Jets in week one, so it would seem that they're trending towards another top pick in this upcoming quarterback-heavy draft. So could the Titans potentially move on after year two of Cam Ward?
0: I think they could.
5: Really?
0: I think they could. Open a new stadium with an SEC quarterback. What if it's Trinidad Chambliss? What if it's, you know what I mean? You're trying to sell tickets. What if it's Arch?
5: From one baby blue to another baby blue?
0: Right. You know what I mean? Like, what if it's somebody in the SEC who's spinning it right now? You draw in it. Because Nashville has turned into Atlanta West. And I mean that by, if you grew up in the Midwest, anywhere around Chicago, you're going to live in Chicago in your 20s. And that kind of happens in the South with Atlanta. It's starting to happen in the South with Nashville.
5: Yeah.
0: So you could draw in these other fan bases, sell tickets for a stadium that's had a hard time doing that. And it's our own problem in recent seasons. But they're opening a new stadium.
5: Are you guys
0: Super Bowl
5: calling quarterback controversy year two has just begun for Cam Ward?
0: I'm not calling controversy.
5: I'm not saying on the hook. It's not like, you know, what is it, $70, $80 million that the quarterback slotted for, $50, $60 million that the first overall pick, which is no money. I mean, now
0: that's not per. You care the guys making that per year.
5: I was going to say, your second contract, if you become a bona fide, you're making 60 M's a year for the next 4 years. So I guess it wouldn't be the money that kept them hitched to Cam Ward. I'm just saying, man, like, the guy's got the bona fides. You saw it in Miami from him, and there's reason you took him with the number one overall pick. You got to give him.
2: The new offensive coordinator, though.
5: Yeah.
0: What do you think?
2: I can see it.
5: They're only in that position, though, if they do have the first or second overall pick. Like, an Arch or Trinidad continues to trend in the direction that he's trending.
2: Who
5: in
2: do you think
5: night?
2: Would finish lower than them? Maybe the Dolphins?
5: Who need a quarterback?
0: The Dolphins could go 0-17.
2: Would they take Jeremiah Smith over him? Over a quarterback?
0: No, they need a quarterback. Malik Willis is not a long term.
5: He's going to be keeping the seat warm.
0: It's a fascinating question after 1 week.
5: That's crazy that you just posed it. Golly.
0: Because
5: I was trying to come to Cam Ward's defenses because I liked him on QB1 on Netflix.
0: Cam's not going to look good today. And that's not necessarily a reflection of Cam. It's a reflection of a lack of offensive line help. Carnell Tate is a strong receiver prospect. Okay, they brought in Wandale Robinson just because of familiarity with Daboll and in the New York Giants. He's essentially a target monster, whatever. He doesn't have a starting running back. He's got Tony Pollard. He's got Tajay Sharpe. Those are both backups in this league. I think we've learned that at this point. I mean, it's not all on Cam Ward, but at least the defense is horrible too. Like that's the problem is you got the Eagles in town. Eagles going to win 11, 12 games this year. They're a formidable foe in the NFC, and they're going to come in and the Eagle fans are going to make the trip down to Nashville and they're going to be lubed up and it's going to be loud. It's going to feel like a road game for Cam Ward, and he's going to be 0-2 out of the gates with a coaching staff that's like, hey, we want to save our jobs. You know what I mean? Like this is going to fall at Cam Ward's feet. That's so unfair to him, but that is the business of football. Mm. After experiencing a little bit of the business of football at Miami, where you know he showed the bona fides of a first-round pick. Let's keep it in Miami as we switch over to the Niners and the Dolphins. This one's out west. One thing I love about Handman and Handman producing is he'll stack it in a British way. You know what I mean? So it's Niners-Dolphins, which makes me think that it's in Miami. It's not in Miami.
5: Oh, it's in San Francisco. It's in San Francisco.
0: We call that an area. We call that a handman landmine. That's what we call that. It's just like a little bit of like a treacherous, like pull the pin on their grenade, top
5: just
0: it over.
5: Just make sure you're putting eyes, because trust but verify. They're playing each other, but verify where.
0: What do we know about the 49ers?
5: Something about the electric. Something about the electromagnetic. But they
0: lose Dejon Love.
5: They play up. Yeah, obviously. He's doing a bid.
0: He will
5: but they had Dejon Stribling.
0: Did you see the FBI added 30 more names to the accuser list this week? Okay, 30 more names.
5: Hold on.
0: 30.
5: Okay, then he needs to have the book thrown at him because he conned like 50 women and he only got $1 million.
0: Are you saying he's bad?
5: What is he asking for, $20 a pop, dude? What are we doing?
0: Was this my cameo?
5: Like, what is this? What is it? He's charging $16 a pop.
0: What's he doing?
5: 30 more names to the list. That's crazy, dude.
0: All right, so we know that when they're healthy defensively, they're a problem. Fred Warner looked incredible.
5: Yeah.
0: Nick Bosa looked formidable. And now you've got the Miami Dolphins with Malik Willis. He's throwing to Caleb Douglas and Mike Washington. Which Washington is it? Mark Washington?
5: George? Is it George?
0: George
5: back?
0: George was 6'4".
5: I was going to say, he could play some ball.
0: George was 6'4", coming at you with rhino teeth or whatever it was back in the day, dude.
5: Horse teeth, wood, dude,
0: just running at you. Just,
5: rhino teeth.
0: I don't know what
5: Did
0: it
5: he
0: was.
5: Just put a horn on his forehead.
0: I'm not sure, but the Dolphins are getting 13.5 points.
5: Goodness gracious!
0: And I said last week that I would take the points with whoever is facing the Niners because of that jet lag coming back from Australia because they were down there for so long.
5: You don't think they've recovered from it at this point?
0: I think they've recovered. I think the Dolphins are really bad.
5: Yeah.
0: So I think I'm going to take Kyle Shanahan's crew.
5: Your 13 points is a big cushion.
0: It's a big cushion.
5: I'm right there.
0: You had something you want to say?
5: You wanted to finish the
0: sentence? Did you want to say about the big cushion? Because it's a big one.
5: I was going to say it's appealing.
0: You said sometimes you got to take a flight to Brazil to get that kind of cushion. That's what you said.
5: Or you can get it here domestic. You're just going to have to open up that wallet.
0: Yeah.
5: You know,
0: and it's not going to feel the same. That's what you said to the person who has it, not to the person. Anyway, we're 15 minutes shy from kickoff. 15 minutes to kickoff. We're going to pick each game. We're going to look back at our picks from last week. We're sure going to try. Gary Streisky, Randy Scott. It's Countdown to Kickoff on ESPN Radio and the ESPN app.
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0: Countdown to Kickoff on ESPN Radio and the ESPN app and SiriusXM Channel 80, as well as TuneIn. He's Gary Strysky. I'm Randy Scott. 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That's tonight. The Brewers and the Orioles this evening. This is the Sunday. That's what I'm talking about. It is time, however, Gary, for NFL picks, because we are just 13 minutes away, 12 minutes away from kickoff. Let's get it. NFL picks time.
1: Panthers at Falcons.
0: We're not going spread. We're going money line.
2: Oh.
0: Money line.
2: Okay.
0: Yes, because let's do it. Go ahead. NFC South battle.
2: Well, give me the Panthers. Give me the Panthers.
0: Give me the Panthers.
2: There's way too many Falcons questions.
0: Do it.
2: Specifically under quarterback. And last time I checked, being a knower of ball that I am, quarterback's important position.
0: Ball knower.
2: Yeah.
0: You said you're going to pick whom now? I'm going to go ahead and take the Panthers.
2: I said Panthers.
0: Oh, man.
2: Said Panthers.
0: I'm going to go Panthers. I think Atlanta's in a real bad spot. And I actually think Carolina's defense is a lot better than they showed last week. They just ran into a buzzsaw.
2: Yeah.
0: You know what I mean?
2: And so did Caleb Williams' facial hair.
0: That's exactly what
2: happened. The only survivor was his mustache.
0: This is a good one in the AFC.
2: Talk to me.
1: Bengals at Texans.
0: This is a good one. It's down in Houston. Houston's favored.
2: I spent some time down there.
0: Defense didn't look good last week. What are you thinking?
2: I'm going to put an asterisk on. Well, what's the line?
0: Three. But we're doing money line.
2: I'm sorry.
0: Yeah.
2: Give me the Bengals. With an asterisk, with a caveat, if Joe Burrow can play the full 60, if he can stay up, that back stays fine, then give me the Bengals over the Texans.
0: Okay. I'm going to go with the Texans.
2: They're going to get a large dose of Ja'Marr Chase. Okay.

0: He's ready
1: of the variety that is dangerous.
0: He's better than he was last week as well. He's not going to fumble three times today.
1: He's not.
0: I think Emeka Ogbuka goes off.
1: Okay.
0: Off.
1: Okay.
0: I think Godwin, I think Bucky Irving score. Like, I think Baker runs one in.
1: Come on.
0: Legitimately.
1: Did you just put a couple shekels down on
0: it? Maybe I did. Maybe I didn't. Let's get to the next. It's a good one right here. This one's at MetLife.
2: Packers at Jets.
0: Who's green is Moss green.
1: That's what I'm saying, dude. You've been sort of high on the Jets supply recently. You know what I'm saying? Everybody who's joined the program today has been.
0: This is a money line bet. Can the Packers go 0-2? Question mark. I think they can. Can the Jets go 2-0? Is a better question.
1: Give me the Jets.
0: Oh!
1: J-E-T-S! Jets!
0: I'm going to take the Packers.
1: Okay.
0: First
1: time we've disagreed.
0: Why are you into gangrene?
1: Well, just because the way you looked at me.
0: Okay.
1: And I didn't know if it was a disconcerting eye. I don't know if it was a judgmental eye.
0: So the beard keeps you guessing.
1: What? Hey, listen.
0: Yeah.
1: Geno Smith played clean last week, didn't have a score, and I think that changes this week.
0: I think we're going to see Jordan Love throw three touchdowns today and protect the football a little better.
1: Okay.
0: And I think that's going to be enough. I think it's going
1: to
0: be close.
1: You are on record as saying that Jordan Love, in order for the Packers to win, has to play perfect game.
0: And I think he will.
1: Okay.
0: I think he will. Let's go to Chicago for the next one.
2: Vikings at Bears.
1: This is a good one. It's going to be sloppy. It's going to be wet, windy.
0: Oh.
1: We're just talking about football. I got the Bears. 59 points last week, 6 rushing touchdowns. Give me the Bears.
0: I think I'm going to go Bears too. I think I'm going to go Bears as well. Yeah, I'm going to go Bears. I think what I saw from Caleb Williams on the ground last week is going to be important because it's blowing. It's blowing in Chicago. It's wet. It's going to rain all day. It's damp. So I'll take Caleb. I think he's going to pick up some key first downs with his feet. So I'm going to go with Caleb Williams and the Bears. This next one's in Baltimore.
2: Saints at Ravens.
0: Tyler Shuck opposite Lamar Jackson.
1: Come on.
0: I don't want to make it that simple, but who are you going with?
1: Tyler Shuck spun it last week. He had 400 yards through the air, but, I mean, Derrick Henry darn near had 400 yards on the ground.
0: Yeah.
1: You know what I'm saying?
0: Yeah.
1: Give me Baltimore. They're in Baltimore.
0: Yeah.
1: Yeah, give me Baltimore.
0: I'll take Baltimore as well. This is a much better defense. And if the Saints have a first half like they did last week, they're in some real trouble. They were so flat in that first half. I'm going to take Lamar and the Ravens. Although, Lamar, without Zay Flowers, without Jacoby Lane, maybe a big Mark Andrews day. I'm not sure. Let's go down to Nash Vegas.
2: Eagles at Titans.
0: 7-point spread, Philly's favored on the road.
1: Eagles. I mean,
0: yeah.
1: Until proven otherwise.
0: Eagles. Saquon picks his number. Let's say 92 yards, two touchdowns.
1: He might not play the fourth quarter of this.
0: That's fine.
1: They might not have to have him play the fourth quarter.
0: Just need him at 80 yards or better. Let's go. Let's go to New England. Let's go to Foxborough for this next one.
2: Steelers at Patriots.
0: It's a rematch of week 3 last year where Aaron Rodgers came into Gillette, threw 2 touchdowns, and the Pats turned it over 5 times.
1: Okay.
0: Pats lost. One of only 4 losses all season, including the Super Bowl.
1: You can see Aaron Rodgers throwing 2 touchdowns again.
0: Yep.
1: Okay, that's no problem. That's par for the course. I don't see a Patriots team turning the football over 5 times.
0: Okay.
1: Give me the Patriots.
0: Okay.
1: I feel good about the Patriots. It's their home
0: opener. They're favored by 5.5.
1: No A.J. Brown, but it's Patriots home opener. Vrabel has these guys getting right after week 1. And a little extra time to prepare.
0: All right, Trayvon Henderson is back. He's healthy. He adds a home run element and his explosivity. You know what I'm talking about? To win outright, I'm going to take the Patriots, but I think the Steelers cover the 5.5.
1: Okay.
0: All right, let's get... Oh, this one's on ESPN Radio. This is out in Denver.
1: Yeah.
0: Let's go ahead and get this one.
2: Jaguars at Broncos.
0: What are you thinking?
1: I mean, listen... When the Prince of Peace is on your side, you're playing with the 12th man.
0: Tim Tebow.
1: With the 13th man. But who's Tim Tebow rooting for? His hometown Jacksonville Jaguars?
0: Oh, that's a great question.
1: Or the team that he is the alumni flag planter for, the Denver Broncos?
0: Correct.
1: Give me the Jags because I hate the Broncos.
0: I'm going to take the Jags as well because I also hate the Broncos. Let's go to Los Angeles for this next one.
2: Raiders at Chargers.
0: There's going to be fights in the stands. There always are. It's going to feel like a home game at times because the Raider fans, hey, when I became a fan of the Raiders, they were in Los Angeles. Who are you picking? Raiders at Chargers.
1: You're my boy. You're my boy, Blue.
0: Yeah.
1: And Fernando Mendoza, I know he's not the starter, but they have a lot of likable dudes on that Raiders team.
0: Yes, they do.
1: Give me the Raiders.
0: Give me the Chargers.
1: Really?
0: Yeah, it's an emotional hedge. Okay. I think

0: Because you went on before the season, you were like, Justin Herbert, it's going to be an MVP year, and yeah. the Chargers are going
1: to
0: win the division.
1: I know, and I'm not ready to jump off that ship yet. I'm going to go ahead and take the Chargers.
0: Well, I hope you win it. You don't know how to swim.
1: Let's go to the desert.
2: Seahawks at Cardinals.
1: Drew Lock, no Sam Darnold.
0: Sure.
1: God, the Cardinals look good in week one.
0: Yeah. Bird v. Bird.
1: Go ahead.
0: All right. Give me the Cardinals.
1: Me too.
0: Riding a bit of a high in the desert. Let's go.
1: Me too.
0: Because why not?
1: I think they get it. I really do. And I think the Seattle ground game needs another game to sort out their roles. Sure. They're not sure. George Ohlone, sure. Jadarian Price. They're not sure yet. I don't believe in Drew Lock. So I'm going to go ahead and pick the Cardinals.
0: Okay.
1: All right. This one's great in the Metroplex.
2: Commanders at Cowboys.
1: I think we're going to see so many points. Last week's Bears, Panthers, 40-something, 52, something like that. Who are you picking? Straight up, money
0: Dallas.
1: Line.
0: Dallas? Yeah, Dallas. I don't think.
1: Okay.
0: Somebody's going to go to 0-2, and someone's going to subsequently then go to 0-2 in the division.
1: Okay.
0: Right now, you got to play home field, Dallas.
1: Last one, tonight, Sunday Night Football. I'm going Dallas as well.
2: Colts at Chiefs.
1: Tyler Fulgham likes the Colts to cover the 6.
0: Well, he likes the spread, yeah. He likes them to cover the spread, keep it snug like pants after a buffet.
1: Yeah.
0: It's the Chiefs, though.
1: Okay. I think it's the Chiefs as well. I don't believe in Daniel Jones. I don't believe in his elusivity because he's still coming back from that Achilles.
0: It's not about believing anybody or not believing anybody in the Colts. It's just believing that Patrick Mahomes, hey, a 1-5?
1: Yeah.
0: Yo, 1-5's back.
1: Get your fantasy lineups in. You got about 4 minutes until kickoff. He's Gary Streisky. I'm Randy Scott. This has been Countdown to Kickoff on ESPN Radio. Coming up, it's game day on ESPN Radio and anywhere you go on the ESPN app.
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18: Oh, hi. On the injury front, Panthers pass rusher Patrick Jones II, who is listed as questionable with a back injury, is not expected to play against the Falcons, a source told ESPN's Jeremy Fowler. Meanwhile, Bucks wide receiver Jalen McMillan, who is nursing a knee injury, is expected to play against the Browns, a source told ESPN's Adam Schefter. And Saints pass rusher Chase Young, who is listed as questionable with calf soreness, is expected to play against the Ravens, sources told the NFL Network's Ian Rappaport, while Ravens pass rusher Trey Hendrickson, who broke a finger into several pieces this week, is slated to play with a cast on his hand.
10: Hey, it's Gola. Coming up Monday, we'll break down a weekend full of football in both the NFL and college and get you set for an intriguing matchup between the Rams and Giants. That's Monday on the Golics at 10 a.m. Eastern on ESPN Radio and the ESPN app.

0: week two in the NFL.
1: And the give is to Barkley. Straight ahead into the end zone untouched. Saquon Barkley.
2: Rodgers under center. Rodgers, play action. Rolling to his right. Throws wide open. Touchdown. Rodgers, perfect there.
1: Burrow wants it. Claps for it once. Gets the snap. Looking for the end zone. Got a man middle of the field and is caught. And hung on to for the touchdown. 20, 15, 10, 5. Corner of the end zone. Touchdown. Caleb Williams, untouched.
0: It's time for kickoff on Game Day on ESPN Radio and on the ESPN app.
3: 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I'm Kevin Clark alongside Drew Butler and Mike Tannenbaum. Week 2, 1 p.m. slate. So many storylines, so much weather that we got to talk about. Let's get to the opening drive.
4: Oh, baby! Give me everything you got!
0: Time to break down the early window of another NFL Sunday. This is the opening drive.
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3: Let's start in Tampa.
0: Browns at Buccaneers.
3: Bucks 8.5-point favorites in this one. Total is 41.5. I'm not sure there's a line high enough for me to be feel comfortable with the Cleveland Browns here. Drew, what do you got?
5: Yeah, very interesting line, Kevin. 8.5-point favorites the Buccaneers are. Both of these teams are 0-1. Keep in mind, Tampa turned it over four times last week, and Baker Mayfield also got sacked four times against Cincinnati. I think this is a referendum on the Browns. Deshaun Watson, man, he needs a good day in some way, shape, or form. I think the Bucs take care of business. Let's see what happens with Deshaun Watson. Maybe Shedeur Sanders gets in.
3: Yeah, there was a report, Mike, that this could be his last game. Mike, what do you think?
6: I think it's disgusting. I think it's unacceptable. I think Todd Monken said we're playing a 15-game season, and for the players in that locker room, they're looking at their head coach like saying, what, these first two games don't count? That is unacceptable at the NFL level. You're playing a quarterback who's played 19 games in 6 years, who's not an NFL quarterback, and you started him. Like, what are you saying to your locker room?
3: Yep, let's go to Atlanta.
0: Panthers at Falcons.
3: Panthers 2.5-point road favorites in this one over the Falcons. Falcons starting Cooper Rush again. Drew, you know the Falcons better than anybody on this call. What do you think?
5: Yeah, well, Cooper Rush on first down just took the ball and ran. He extended. They are reviewing it right now because it looks like he fumbled and the Panthers recovered the football. My sources tell me, guys, that last week, Cooper Rush, who was experiencing back spasms on Friday and Saturday, was in such bad shape on Sunday. However, they did what they needed to do. He, of course, played. It was not up to the expectations of anybody in the Falcons organization. They lose to the Steelers. Reports now saying that Michael Penix Jr. might be good to go in about 72 hours as the Falcons play on Thursday night in Green Bay. Guys, I have no idea. Everybody is wondering what the Falcons are doing at the quarterback position. And the Panthers, too. Bryce Young, man, he owns the Falcons. 4-1 against Atlanta as the Panthers quarterback. And he's always played well inside Mercedes-Benz Stadium. So I'm hard-pressed to go against the Panthers here today.
6: Yeah, I think it's a must game for these guys. You know, it was a game last week that got out of hand against the Bears. You know, physicality, guys, is a great equalizer. You go back last week. Chicago, certainly San Francisco, New York Giants, Kansas City. There were a few teams that just approached the offseason differently, you can tell. And I think Carolina in a division game will play much better this week. I was shocked how bad they were defensively a week ago.
3: Let's go to Houston.
0: Bengals at Texans.
3: Texans 3.5-point favorites at home. Over-under is 45.5. Mike, what are you thinking here?
6: I'm thinking on the first play of the game, the Cincinnati Bengals are going to blow a protection, and Joe Burrow is going to run for his life. Literally, first play of the game. So I'm fascinated by this game because Joe Burrow had back tightness. You know, last week they won really more so because of their defense. You know how good Houston is, but I think what Joe Brady and the Bills did last week, guys, is gave us a blueprint on how you could beat this Texan defense. It's going over the top. This is going to be a great chess match today. If Cincinnati gets time, they will throw the ball down the field, targeting Kwame Lasseter. There's been some great online videos all week about Derek Stingley going against Jamar Chase at LSU in practice. Should be a heck of a game today in Houston.
3: By the way, Bengals driving now after that. They're running for your life. Joe Burrow survived and then had a nice third down pass there just a second ago. Drew, what do you think?
5: Yeah, Joe Burrow active. I don't think that surprises anybody, but he was dealing with some back soreness throughout the week. The Cincinnati Bengals defense is the story here. Very opportunistic in week one. They forced the Buccaneers into four turnovers. Can C.J. Stroud have a clean afternoon, or can the Bengals really let everybody know that their defense is for real in 2026? I think we can all agree that if the Bengals defense puts the ball in Joe Burrow's hands more often than not, then the Bengals could be in for a really good season. But I would think this one, guys, is going to be one of the better games here in this 1 p.m. slate.
3: Let's go to New York.
0: Packers at Jets.
3: Jets 3.5-point home dogs in this one. Over-under is 44.5. Disgusting weather here in the tri-state area. Mike, you know it well. What's going on?
6: Yeah, so unfortunately, you never want to see. Looks like a pretty significant injury to Jaden Reed. He was down. They went to a commercial break. First two plays, little outstanding for the Packers. It's going to be 3rd-and-7 here. You know, story coming into this game, obviously, is no Josh Jacobs, no Micah Parsons. And, you know, for the Jets, it's not who you play, but when you play them, they kind of catch in a break today. It's their home opener. It's a whiteout. A lot of buzz around this team relative to a great opening day win. And this is a game that, you know, I think the Packers now, guys, are on a 6-game losing streak. So certainly a sense of urgency for both teams here.
3: True.
5: There should be buzz around this game. The Jets can start at 2-0 for the first time since 2015. You mentioned it. The Packers are missing some of their key playmakers on both sides of the ball. They were outscored 22-0 last week in the fourth quarter against the Minnesota Vikings. You said it, Mike. They've lost 6 straight. The Packers have. Can Jordan Love find some success today inside MetLife Stadium? I don't know. Weather's going to be a factor. I'll lean Packers here, though. I think they get back in the win column.
3: Let's go to Chicago.
0: Vikings at Bears.
3: Bears, 4.5-point favorites in this one. I just watched Justin Jefferson drop a pass in the end zone. Field goal unit is coming on for Minnesota, but a solid first drive. Drew, what do you think about this one?
5: Yeah, the Bears dropped an interception on this first drive as well. Weather a factor here, too. It looks wet and soggy at Soldier Field Stadium. The Vikings do avoid that interception, and they drive the ball down. Will Reichard kicks it, and it is good. So the Vikings up 3-0 early with 11 minutes left in the first quarter. I would expect this game, guys, to bring a little bit of regression to that Bears offense. They scored 59 points in week one, but I love what Ben Johnson said after the game. We want to score the most points ever. We want to lead the league in every offensive statistical category, and we want to win a Super Bowl. Fun times in Chicago for sure, but I love these early divisional games. I think this one is close, and I think the Bears squeak it out late.
6: Yeah, I love Kevin O'Connell, the strategist here. Look for them to try to run the ball, playing with their backup quarterback in Carson Wentz. Aaron Jones had a good run, 8 yards, and look for them to try to possess the ball here and keep the ball out of the explosive Bear offense. And then just an unfortunate update, guys, in that Bear, in the Packer-Jet game, Jaden Reed is being carted off. So obviously hoping for the best there. You never want to see that happen. It's third play of the game, and there's a little bit of a delay in MetLife.
3: All right, let's go to Baltimore.
0: Saints at Ravens.
3: Ravens 8.5-point favorites in this one. Saints obviously gave the Lions a real scare last week. Went for 2, didn't get it, lost the game. Ravens looked amazing, but Zay Flowers obviously banged up. Drew, what do you think?
5: Yeah, let me just put my hand up here for everybody that listened last week. I was very, very critical of Tyler Shuck, as he had an abysmal first half against the Lions. But man, did he turn it on in the second half. He ended up throwing for over 400 yards. They almost beat the Lions, as you just mentioned, Kevin. And I think the Saints are a live dog today. I think the Baltimore Ravens have a little bit of regression, kind of like how I just spoke about the Chicago Bears. Tough to have two dominant performances like that straight out of the gates to start a season. And the Saints get Alvin Kamara back. Chris Olave is playing, and Chase Young is active. So look for the Saints to put up a good fight today in Baltimore.
3: Go ahead, Mike.
6: Yeah, I just wish, Jordan Tyson was, you'd love to see, a Shug Tyson Olave group grow together. I agree. Shug was great in the second half. I don't know if they have enough firepower, though, to match Baltimore at home.
7: I do want to say, so first of all, the Bucs just got a field goal, but a funny moment just happened in the Falcons game where a pass was tipped to the line and went really, really, really high in the air, and about five Falcons were going to come down with it. And the reason it was batted down is that Bryce Young ran about 10 yards to just swat it down like Dikembe Mutombo. It was an awesome, it was a penalty anyway, so it wouldn't have been a positive play for the Panthers. So great hustle play from Bryce Young there, made me laugh a lot. All right, let's go to Nastro.
0: Eagles at Titans.
7: Eagles, 7-point favorites on the road here. Reports of a lot of Eagles fans in Nashville. One update to give you already is that Saquon Barkley is in the blue medical tent. Tank Bigsby is in. We'll update that as it comes. Mike Tannenbaum, what do you think?
6: It's 105 degrees in Nashville today. And this, to me, just seems like it's going to be a low-scoring game. Tennessee already won 3 and out. Philadelphia's on the move. 4th and 1. Tush-push. Tennessee was offsides. I just don't know where Tennessee's points are coming from. I'm a big believer in Cam Ward. Kevin, I know you are as well. It just doesn't look good yet. Hopefully that'll get better for him. I just think this is a big mismatch, guys.
7: True.
5: Titans got to show some life here. I mean, a terrible performance in week one. Cam Ward, not his best. He obviously had to face the music with the Nashville media this past week. Hopefully Saquon Barkley is okay. Eagles just got a first down on 3rd and 5, so they are inside the red zone after Jalen Hurts found Devontae Smith on a quick slant. Our resident executive, Mike Tannenbaum, just said it. Do not expect a lot of offensive fireworks in this one. And if Saquon Barkley is out, boys, this could be a very low-scoring affair. I would think, though, that the Philadelphia Eagles find a way to get it done.
7: Saquon Barkley is heading to the locker room. So we will keep updated on that as it comes.
5: All right, jogging to the locker room, though.
7: Oh, there we go. But it's it looks like a chest injury, upper body injury. So we'll see what happens there. All right, let's go to New England.
0: Steelers at Patriots.
7: Patriots 4.5-point favorites in this one. Steelers had an early 3 and out, and then the Patriots fumbled on their 4th play of the possession. So it's going to about to be a Steelers punt surprise on 4th and 6 with 10 minutes to go in a lively one so far. Mike, what do you think?
6: Yeah, this one's interesting to me. You know, last week, Pittsburgh won against, you know, we talked about this, Cooper Rush on short notice. So they're going to have to score more points this week. I'm also really curious to see where New England's points are going to come from. No A.J. Brown. Romeo Dobbs was a big disappointment in their first game against Seattle. So a lot more questions than answers going into this game. But, you know, I can't see New England losing their first 2 games of the season. I think they're the better team. They're going to have to, though, go against a very good front. You know, T.J. Watt had a pick 6 last week. So interesting matchup in Foxborough.
7: Joe?
5: I agree with you, Mike. I'm hard-pressed to think that the New England Patriots dropped 2 straight. They also have a huge rest advantage in this game as they played last Wednesday in the season opener at Seattle. Travion Henderson is active for the New England Patriots. That should be able to take some pressure off of Drake May. And I just don't know where the Steelers are going to muster up a lot of offensive firepower. So I'm going to roll with the New England Patriots today. We'll see if Aaron Rodgers can find some success through the air.
7: We'll keep an eye on it. We continue to update you on all the NFL action this game day on ESPN Radio and the ESPN app.
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0: 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We got a touchdown in Atlanta.
1: Panthers at Falcons.
0: Bryce Young hits Chuba Hubbard for a touchdown. It is 7-0 Panthers over Falcons. Drew, we talked earlier about the Falcons and just what a mash unit they were right now. Not a great start for them.
2: No, not at all. Cooper Rush turned the ball over with a fumble on the first play of the game. Falcons defense looked like they were going to stand up and bend, not break, maybe give up a field goal. It was 4th and goal, guys. Chuba Hubbard lined up in the slot. Looks like everybody forgot about him. He was wide open in the flat. Bryce Young found him on the left side of the field, and he walked into the end zone untouched. Extra point is good. Panthers up 7-0 in Atlanta.
3: Guys, we have updates in Foxborough. We have updates in Tennessee. We got a lot of good action going on.
0: Let's
3: here.
0: Start Mike Tannenbaum as Cam Ward defenders. I just want to make sure this is a clean touchdown. Is it a clean touchdown in Nashville?
3: No, pending review, but we could maybe you want to go to Foxborough
0: first?
3: Yeah,
0: let's go to Foxborough. Let's go to Foxborough, and then we'll get to the Nashville situation. All right, let's go to Foxborough.
1: Steelers at Patriots.
3: So we had talked in the warm-up, in the introductory segment about where's that Patriot offense going to come from. Trevion Henderson back. Explosive 39-yard run right up the middle. 7-0 New England over Pittsburgh.
0: Wow. All right. Well, that's... The unfortunate thing, Drew, is I don't think the Steelers can score many points. And so I think that this kind of game, if you're getting explosives from the Patriots, it might be put to bed kind of early.
2: Yeah, and it's a good sight to see if you're a Pats fan. Obviously, Trevion Henderson did not play in Week 1, active here in Week 2. And I believe Ramondre Stevenson had already fumbled in this game for a turnover. Yep. So good to see Trevion Henderson go right up the gut for a 39-yard touchdown run, man. It was open, and he outran everybody in the second level. So Pats up 7-0, 8:22 remaining in the first quarter.
0: Let's go to Nashville.
1: Eagles at Titans.
0: All right, so if you were watching it earlier, you probably thought this was going to be a Titans touchdown. However, 3rd and goal from the 8-yard line, Jalen Hurts gets picked off by Amani Hooker. It is a 92-yard reception. Mekhi Lemon makes the tackle, and then a 10-yard drive for the Tennessee Titans ends with a Cam Ward 1-yard sneak up the middle. There was a dropped pass in the end zone. Of course there was on 2nd down. Cam Ward scrambled for 4 yards, get down to the 1 on 3rd down as well, and they punched it in. Mike, what'd you say?
3: Yeah, good job by Cam Ward. Made a couple plays with his legs. Umanure dropped the ball in the end zone, and they took advantage of a great return by Amani Hooker. So 7-0 Tennessee over Philadelphia, which would be, you know, probably the upset of the year if that would hold up. And we also have an update, guys, in Baltimore.
1: Saints at Ravens.
0: Let's hear it, Mike.
3: Yeah, that guy, Derrick Henry's not bad. He punches the ball in from 1 yard out. So, you know, we talked about this Raven team being one of the better, more complete teams. Really picking up from where they left off last week, even though they have no Zay Flowers. Lamar Jackson already has 57 yards. Derrick Henry has 28 yards, and there's still 2:52 to go in the first quarter. 7-0 Baltimore over the Saints.
2: There's just not really much you can do in that situation. It was an interesting formation, too. I guess we could call it the Wild Raven. Derrick Henry lined up at quarterback. Lamar Jackson was split out to his left. Of course, he took the snap directly, bounced it outside to the right side of the line, and barreled past the goal line. So, great touchdown. It's inevitable. Derrick Henry finds pay dirt.
0: The Bears are on the board. They've tied the game at 3. A 9-play 37-yard drive stalls out at the Minnesota 32. Cairo Santos' field goal from 50 is good. Play kind of lost a little steam on a holding penalty from the Bears after Kyle Monongai had an 8-yard run that looked like it was going to set them up in near the red zone. So, yes, Mike.
3: By the way, there was just a terrible call in the Packer-Jet game. Javon Bullard makes an incredible play on A.D. Mitchell. Geno Smith takes a shot down the field, like 40 yards. And then they call a 15-yard penalty on Javon Bullard for unsportsmanlike conduct, and they would have been off the field. think that's a
2: was that for taunting?
3: I guess.
0: Wait,
2: it was, I mean, it looked like just pretty usual back and forth between two people on the field. I didn't see anything that would constitute a unsportsmanlike conduct there. Would you agree with that, Mike?
3: I totally agree.
0: I'm a little confused. They called taunting during the play and it negated.
3: So basically, it was like a 50-yard play down the field. It was a pass breakup by Bullard.
0: Got it.
3: Made a great play on A.D. Mitchell. They're off the field. And then I totally agree with the way Drew characterized the play. It just looked like a normal, like, very normal interaction after the game, after the play. But it was would have been fourth down. Instead, it was a 15-yard penalty against the Packers. I think it was a terrible call.
0: So good news.
2: Hey
0: and bad
2: guys,
0: news.
2: We hold on. We need an update in Atlanta. Oh my goodness! Can we get a sounder in Atlanta, please?
1: Panthers at Falcons.
2: This is a wellness check on all Atlanta Falcons fans. Cooper Rush just threw an interception. I don't know where he was throwing the ball. The Carolina Panthers linebacker tipped it up, and then they, of course, capitalize and catch it. Cooper Rush already with two turnovers, guys. There is 9 minutes left in the first quarter. If it's not time to put the undrafted rookie Jack Strand in there, I don't know when it would be. Kevin Stefanski, you got to get Cooper Rush out of the game. You cannot waste Bijan Robinson, Drake London, and Kyle Pitts. They cannot move the ball down the field, guys.
3: Yeah.
0: Yeah. And Mike, it's something we've talked about the first 2 weeks. I think there's some teams, not to say that they're intentionally trying to lose, but they're okay picking at the top of the draft next year. And I think you're seeing that with the way Atlanta made their choices this offseason. Now you're seeing it with Cooper Rush. So.
3: I don't like that. I don't.
0: Yeah, neither do I.
3: Yeah, I was with Coach Parcells in 1997. The 96 Jets, as Evan Wilner will remember, won one game. We won 9 in 97 championship game 2 years later. I hate that idea of it, but what you're saying, Kev, makes sense.
0: Yeah, no. So we'll have a discussion about that coming up a little bit later. By the way, the Browns got a field goal, so it's now 3-3. There. Coming up, we'll update you on all of the 1 p.m. slate of this game on ESPN Radio.
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10: Here is our weather in Middle Tennessee.
9: Sunday will be sunny and hot with a high near 99 in heat index values, up to 105. South wind around 5 miles per hour becoming west. Sunday night will be partly cloudy with a low around 75. Monday brings a 20% chance of showers and thunderstorms after 1 p.m. Mostly sunny with a high near 98 and heat index up to 103. Monday night, a 40% chance of showers and thunderstorms before 1 a.m. with a low around 70. 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
14: I think Liam's got a little bit of like edge to him that brings that out in Trevor. Like a little bit of like, dude, you're the best player on the field. I think Trevor Lawrence walks on the field right now. He's like, I'm best player on the field, dude. And there's nothing you guys can do about it.
15: Heard on ESPN Radio's on Sportsmanlike. Lawrence has tossed 24 TDs since a week 9 of last season. The second most by any player in the NFL over that span, trailing only Matthew Stafford. Broncos looking to avoid starting 0-2 for the third time in 4 seasons under Sean Payton. Get some bad news as running back R.J. Harvey, who is listed as questionable with a hamstring injury, is unlikely to play, a source told ESPN's Adam Schefter.
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0: 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I'm Kevin Clark, alongside Mike Tannenbaum and Drew Butler. Hey guys, some sad news from the NFL world on Sunday morning came down. Ernie Accorsi, longtime NFL GM, most notably in my lifetime with the New York Giants, drafted Eli Manning, built a 2-time Super Bowl winner, even though he wasn't there for the second one. Obviously, some of the greats there were drafted when he was there. So, Mike, you, I'm sure, dealt with Ernie quite a bit. He was also the Browns GM in the 80s. Before that, ran the Baltimore Colts when they were starting to build something. Would you? What do you remember about Ernie?
3: Yeah, I'll tell you, Kevin. I tweeted about this. I was so fortunate. I was Jeremiah of the Jets. I was young, 36. And Ernie, of course, he was literally like a big brother to me. And he had every reason not to return my calls, competing in the same market, competing in the same city. And he was incredibly gracious and kind and endearing and shared every ounce of wisdom and knowledge he ever had. Whatever you could say about his professional acumen and his accomplishments, I would double as a human being. Proud to call him a friend. Stayed in touch with him for many years afterwards. He loved baseball. He loved sports. Mm. He was a sport historian. And we lost a great person today.
0: You know, I only dealt with Ernie in interviews, and it was after his career. But there's a couple of things that stand out that I'm sure you can speak on. The first is that he was just a genuinely, as you just said, nice person who was always accessible and would help if he could. And then the other part of it is, you know, I last spoke to him about Dan Campbell, because Dan obviously played under Ernie and was drafted by him. And what's interesting is, you know, we were talking about it, and he said, you know, listen, he didn't know anything about Dan Campbell. I just trusted my scouts. I was that kind of GM. And what's funny is, I think in this day and age, there's so much micromanaging. There's so much, you know, almost baseball GM, NBA GM mentality. It felt like he just empowered people to be the best employees they could possibly be. And I'm wondering if you could just speak to his style and how he was able to build those teams, Mike.
3: Yeah, Kev, you know, that's really well said. Like, he was very comfortable in his own skin. He empowered people. He delegated well. And he didn't have all the answers, and he was really, really smart. And he wasn't scared to make the bold decision. And the people, they had such a great culture there. They had people there literally for decades, and a lot of it came just from Ernie being Ernie, and a smart man, a great leader who made really good decisions, and he had a great process.
0: We have some news from Chicago, which is that Caleb Williams is human. How about this, guys? So Caleb Williams rolling out to his right, gets flushed out of the pocket. Great coverage from the Vikings. As Williams is scrambling, he airmails it. It gets picked off by Vikings cornerback Byron Murphy out of Washington, and it is Vikings ball, 3-3 tie, 1:35 to go in the first quarter. Drew, I don't know if the Bears are going to break the scoring record again today.
2: No, I wouldn't expect them to, and I think that's Caleb Williams just trying to be Superman. Weather is a factor in Chicago today. It looks like it's raining pretty significantly. He gets outside the pocket, and Kevin, he essentially threw that ball in midair across his body. Luther Burden did not have a chance to even get a hand on it, and it ends up deep in the backfield of the Minnesota Vikings, and they, of course, get that turnover. So this is one of the games where I just expected regression from the Bears offense, and when you factor in the weather as well, it could be a much more low scoring game. And you know, Brian Flores is a great defensive coordinator in his own right. You know that he wanted to show out today against this Bears offense.
0: Mike, I'm curious, you know, Drew just mentioned all the things Caleb just tried to do on that play. He's on the run, he's throwing across his body, he's trying to be Superman. Is it sometimes okay? I mean, when you score a million points the week before, Is a reality check sometimes a good thing for a quarterback and for an offense?
3: No, I think it's more of the Caleb Williams tax. You know, like, you hit the lottery, you're going to pay a tax.
2: Yeah.
3: And 10% of the time, things are not going to go your way. And you just, hey, Caleb, like, keep doing that. You know, keep, you know, it's the three-pointer shooter who misses a bunch. And then, hey, just keep firing away, buddy. It's going to get better. And that's going to happen with Caleb. That was just a throw that he shouldn't have made across his body late. Tips and overthrows are what usually leads to interceptions, and that was just an example of one.
0: Yep. All right. News or score in Nashville.
17: Eagles at Titans.
0: All right. Eagles return, serve, touchdown from 2 yards out. Tank Bigsby. It is now 7-7, 12:49 to go in the second quarter. Their 11-play, 65-yard drive. Biggest play was a 14-yard pass from Jalen Hurts to Mekhi Lemon on 3rd and 8 that got them across into Tennessee territory. Saquon Barkley is on the sidelines, has his helmet on, but has not yet rejoined the game. Drew, what'd you think about that?
2: Yeah, Saquon put the cowboy collar on, so he looks like he's straight out of the 1980s, getting ready to go back in this game. He was not in on this drive, but that was a physical run by Tank Bigsby there. Good for the Philadelphia Eagles to respond after that turnover, and of course, the Titans converting on a 4th and goal with a touchdown. So 7-7 tie. We'll see if Saquon becomes a factor in this game, but it looks like, Kevin, Mike, that he should be able to get back into the action.
0: Yeah, so interesting game there. Obviously, no one expected the Titans to score early and be tied even in the second quarter with how bad they played last week. We'll keep an eye on that one. Couple of news nuggets around the league. The Bucs added a field goal, so it is now 6-3. Bucs over Browns, 1 minute to go. However, just 1 second ago, Baker Mayfield threw an interception. I'm watching it now. Flushed out of the pocket. Rolling. No, this is actually a run here. Red zone's killing me, guys. What happened with the pick?
2: He underthrew. Well, it actually was a great play. Go ahead, Mike. It was a great play by the Browns defender.
0: Tried to layer it over. Yeah, tried to layer it over Harden there, and he just picked it off.
18: Okay.
0: Yeah, so.
2: But I think, you know, the bigger story here is Baker Mayfield's turnover woes through the first two games of the season. The Cincinnati Bengals forced four turnovers a week ago against the Buccaneers. He had a receiver open trying to layer it, and I believe it was Harden for the Cleveland Browns. He jumps up and makes a phenomenal interception. So Browns only down 3 points, about a minute left in the first quarter here. See if they can convert that turnover into some points.
3: And Baker is 2 of 6 for 12 yards and a pick.
0: And Alec Anzalone, who really struggled last week, just had an unnecessary roughness penalty. So it's going to be 1st and 10 at the Tampa Bay 12 for the Browns. That is brutal. And Mike, we're both big Bucks fans. You know, not actually fans, although one of our producers is. We just think that Jason Light and Todd Bowles and that the level of talent on that roster were going to win a bunch of games. But man, I'm discouraged as a Bucks backer through 1.5 weeks here, Mike.
3: Yeah, but I think Baker will play better. I don't, you know, 2 of 6 for 12 yards. He should be much better than that. And again, like, they're the better team against the Browns. Like, this feels more of like the Devil Rays playing the Guardians at 6-3 in the third.
0: Yeah, I'm with you. It was just so sloppy last year. I expected better execution, just haven't seen it yet. So we'll keep an eye on that. A couple other drives to keep you abreast of. The Patriots have a 2nd and goal at the Pittsburgh 14. They're up 7-0, 58 seconds to go in that one. Jets have a 3rd and 10 near midfield. 0-0 still, 3:28 to go against the Packers in a sloppy weather situation there. Don't know how many points are going to be scored there. Ravens have a 1st and 10 at the New Orleans 28. They're up 7-0 on the Saints, 12:32 to go in the second quarter there. And then end of the first quarter, Texans at the Cincinnati 22. So at the edge of the red zone there, 0-0 still, Texans and
3: Bengals. By the way,
0: Bengals.
3: Don't underestimate the Browns taking the jaw of victory out of the jaws, or what is it? Taking
0: victory out of the defeat out of the jaws of victory.
3: Yes, they just had a holding call to go back 10 yards. It's now 2nd and 19. So let's just this game has a ways to go here.
2: Speaking of doing that, I'm sure a lot of our listeners watched the end of the NC State Vanderbilt game yesterday, which was one of the more remarkable finishes in any game in college football history. I was listening to my dad this morning. My dad, Super Bowl champion, 13-year NFL vet. He does Georgia Bulldog Radio Network, and he was trying to compare it to something, guys, that might happen in everyday life. And when you talk about what NC State did in that moment, trying to take a slow safety up by 3 points to finish the game with no time left, he said it's like if you have to go to the bathroom really, really bad, and you make it to the bathroom, you identify the toilet, you go to the bathroom, and then you realize you forgot to take your pants off. Yep. That is exactly what happened to NC State yesterday. I could not believe what I was watching. And I tell you what, it's going to be tough to face the music there if you're on that coaching staff.
0: I do think it's a fireable offense, unfortunately. I just think C.J. Bailey, the quarterback, you got to tell him to get out of bounds. Because even if he gets out of bounds with 1 or 2 seconds, all right, well, you're going to kick off after the safety, and then someone's going to catch it, and the game's going
3: to
0: be over.
3: Yeah, all you have to do, guys, in that situation is get the snap, run backwards for 1 or 2 seconds, and then throw the ball as high and as far as you can, and the game, the coaching, that's 6 seconds on a clock, and you're up 3, not 2. So that's why it's crazy what happened. Literally, all he had to do was turn around and throw the ball. You could wait a if you want to kill a second, but
0: yeah,
3: and just throw as high and as far into your back, into your end zone. That's all you had to do.
0: Mike, do you know what?
2: And you practice it so many times, Mike. You practice those situations so many times throughout training camp and on Thursdays and Fridays during the regular season. It was absolutely outrageous how that played out.
0: I'm with you. And the one thing I'll say, Mike, is that you probably remember Belichick did this a couple times. One of the times, I believe in Denver, he just had the long snapper snap it out of bounds. Yep. He did not want to take chances. He just said, hey, you know, there's a few seconds left. We'll figure it out on the kickoff. But we'd rather do that than have the quarterback fumble around, literally fumble around. So I thought that was an interesting tactic. So lots of ways to go with it, but don't do that. Don't have C.J. Bailey scramble, try to step up in the pocket and fumble a brutal, brutal. And by the way, the line in that game, was 3.5. They kicked the extra point to make it 4. Possibly the worst beat in history. A lot of gamblers are talking about that this morning. I think it's definitely in the bad beat Hall of Fame. All right, go ahead, Mike.
3: By the way, we're seeing some defense being played in Chicago. Minnesota Vikings are holding the Bears to 3 points into the second quarter. Bears about to punt again. Roma Dunze just had a drop, but I'll tell you what, like, we're talking about physicality being the great equalizer. Minnesota Vikings are tackling today, guys.
2: Yep.
0: Yeah, I'm with you. All right. Keep an eye on the entire 1 p.m. slate. NFL Week 2 as Drake May slides down on third and goal, field goal unit likely coming out. 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
0: Alongside Mike Tannenbaum and Drew Butler, a couple updates to get you to. Browns just converted a field goal. It is now 6-6. Browns Bucks, 13:59 to go in the second quarter.
3: That's in the fourth inning, by the way. Fourth inning.
0: Mike, not exactly a drive from the ages after that interception for Deshaun Watson and the Browns.
3: No, I told you. They were going backwards there.
0: Big sack on third down, but then the 34-yard field goal is good in that one. Mike, what the heck is going on with the New York Jets special teams?
3: Yeah, well, the Jets, the Ravens, and the Texans, but the Jets, this was improbable. Defense has played very good, obviously shutting out Green Bay so far. Isaiah Williams drops his second punt, and in addition to muffing a punt, they call illegal fair catch single. So now the Jets are backed up first and 10 at their own 13. Their defense is playing outstanding. Their special teams is hurting them. Quintez Stiggers had a penalty on the previous punt. That

0: climate here. Now, look, Jaden Reed's out. Maybe they Green Bay gets a little bit more conservative. It's 0-0 right now. So maybe they don't throw the ball as much. But we have a bunch of low-scoring games, 0-0 MetLife. The Bears and the Vikings, and the Bears were the highest-scoring team in the history of captivity, is 3-3 with 10:55 to go in the second quarter. Kevin O'Connell is going for it, guys. Interesting situation. They are 4th-and-1, 10:45 to go in the game, and Minnesota is at the 33-yard line. And boy, that's close.
1: We'll keep an eye on that one. I do want to say what's funny, Mike, you mentioned the low-scoring games. There's so many. I went on so many shows this week, and they said, highest scoring week one in the history of the NFL. What's wrong with NFL defenses? And I said, guys, I've been doing this for too long to do what's wrong with NFL defenses or vice versa after 1 week. Sometimes weird things happen. If you want to do any sort of broad diagnosis, maybe because no one plays in the preseason anymore, tackling wasn't as good. Maybe, but sometimes things just happen. I do want to say, shout out real quick, the Saints are driving on the Ravens. I don't know if you guys saw, but Anthony Weaver, the DC for the Ravens, he said that Tyler Shuck reminds him of a poor man's Josh Allen. And a lot of Saints fans took exception to that. And I just want to say, being a poor man's Josh Allen for a second-year quarterback who wasn't, you know, a top-10 pick is a darn good description. And he made a play just now to Devon Vele that went 29 yards, where he escaped the pocket, got to the line of scrimmage, and just dumped it off down the field right over the DB. It was awesome. Meanwhile, he has a couple other chunk plays, and all of a sudden, it's 2nd-and-8 right inside the Baltimore red zone for the Saints. They're down 7-0 right now. Ravens over Saints, 7 minutes to go in the second quarter. But Tyler Shuck, Drew, is really impressing me.
2: Yeah, you know, I thought the Saints would be in a good position to keep this game tight. They're doing just that, about 6.5 minutes left in the first half, and they are driving. The Ravens, of course, leading this game 7-0, but you got to give credit to the Saints' defense as well. That Ravens offense in week one looked extremely dynamic. They're doing their job thus far. Of course, Derrick Henry did score on a 1-yard touchdown run earlier, but right now at the 21-yard line, Tyler Shuck,
0: Kevin,
2: he keeps it. He's trying to move forward, and he does get a first down there.
0: Yeah, yes, Kevin, Mike. You're extremely prescient. He just runs for 8 yards on a quarterback draw, very Josh Allen like. By the way, big moment here. Philadelphia, Tennessee, tied up balls basically at midfield. Looks like Philadelphia is going to go for it. 4th-and-3.
1: All right, good stuff there. Everything is tight. There's only, I'm looking at now, there is one game. I guess the Panthers hit a field goal there. The Falcons are barely in the NFL, but it's 10-0 Panthers over Falcons. But I was going to say there's only one game that's going trending towards blowout, and it's Patriots 10, Steelers 0. Although the Steelers have a 1st-and-10 after a 19-yard pass from Aaron Rodgers to Jimmy Bernard there. So first out for the for the Steelers. So we'll see if they're able to get points on this drive.
2: Kind of shocking on the Falcons, too, real quick, Kevin. I mean, chalk it up as another turnover. They go for it on 4th down. They throw it to Drake London. It was a 4th-and-1. It was a negative 2-yard play, so the Panthers take over. The Falcons do not elect to kick the field goal there at the Panthers' 31-yard line, so 10-0. And again, as we're watching this game, I just don't see how Cooper Rush is going to be able to muster up any type of offense there for Atlanta.
1: Yeah, Dontavian Wicks just got the first down for the Eagles.
0: That's right.
1: Wide open on the left sideline. So it's going to be 1st-and-10 at the Tennessee 41 for the Eagles after a 4th-and-5 conversion. 6:25 to go in the second quarter there. Eagles 7, Titans 7 in Nashville, although it looks like an Eagles home game both on TV and with the audio. Yes, Mike.
0: Minnesota just scored a field goal. Will Riker, 22 in a row now, guys, for those keeping track at home. Minnesota 6. Bears 3, 18 to go in the second quarter.
1: Mike, there's nothing like the NFL. You go from, we're going to break the scoring record to we're in a field goal fest with Carson Wentz.
0: And now Kevin Clark inspired Kellen Moore to run back-to-back, looks like quarterback runs here for Tyler Shug, who has the Saints within the 5-yard line. Ooh, big decision here. Coach Clark, Coach Butler, what are you doing here? You're Kellen Moore. You're down 7. It's 4th-and-3 at the Baltimore 5.
1: You run one more quarterback sneak. You got
2: to
1: see it.
2: And they're sending out Daniel Carlson to kick a field goal. I think that's the right play.
1: Four minutes left in the second quarter. Get some
2: points on the board and settle everybody in.
1: I don't think you can beat the Ravens with field goals, guys. I don't.

0: And I don't know how many times you're going to get down this close. So I'm not into it at all.
1: So John Madden would tell you that the hardest points to get in a game are the first ones, especially on the road. So maybe it's you take the field goal here and then become more aggressive.
2: Daniel Carlson does make that field goal.
0: Go.
2: So it is 7-3, Ravens over the Saints, 3:46 remaining in the second quarter there in Baltimore.
0: All right. So we'll see if that ends up, if the John Madden advice ends up paying off Mike Tannenbaum, we shall see in that one. Eagles, by the way, have a 3rd and 4 at the Tennessee 35. We're going to see if they're going to be able to get any closer and take the lead in that game. 5 minutes to go in the second quarter in that one. Steelers have a 3rd and 7 at the New England 22. Might be able to get a field goal there. Not sure they're going to be able to punch it in with the way their offense is moving. Packers near midfield. Still 0-0 in that game. 2nd and 8 at the 50. Start of the second quarter there. So lots of games. Lots of slugfest. Lots of weather. This is going to be an awesome couple of hours. This is Game Day on ESPN Radio.
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17: 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And sad news, longtime NFL executive Ernie Accorsi, the architect of the Giants team that pulled off one of the biggest upsets in Super Bowl history, has passed away at the age of 84. He built a team that reached 3 Super Bowls and won 2 Lombardi trophies.
18: Hey, it's Gola. Coming up Monday, we'll break down a weekend full of football in both the NFL and college and get you set for an intriguing matchup between the Rams and Giants. 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

0: week two in the NFL.
1: And the give is to Barkley. Straight ahead into the end zone untouched. Saquon Barkley.
2: Rodgers under center. Rodgers, play action. Rolling to his right. Throws wide open. Touchdown. Rodgers, perfect there. Burrow wants it. Claps for it once. Gets the snap. Looking for the end zone. Got a man middle of the field and is caught. And hung on to for the touchdown. 20, 15, 10, 5. Corner of the end zone. Touchdown. Caleb Williams, untouched.
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3: 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I'm Drew Butler. I'm Kevin Clark alongside Drew Butler and Mike Tannenbaum. Can I just pretend to be Drew Butler this entire segment, Drew?
4: Talk about you punting, can do that, yeah.
3: Georgia?
4: Yeah, absolutely. No
3: Love
4: doubt.
3: That. Excellent.
4: No question.
3: I am Kevin Clark, not Drew Butler, although Drew Butler is here and he knows a lot more about football than me. Lots to get to. We just had a touchdown in Nashville.
0: Eagles at Titans.
3: All right, the Eagles, with 1:49 to go in the second quarter, finally had the lead. Jalen Hurts finds Devontae Smith for a 22-yard touchdown. Jake Elliott kick is good. Eagles 14, Titans 7 inside the two-minute warning. Mike, what'd you say?
5: Really good throw by Jalen Hurts to lead Devontae Smith to the back corner of the end zone. It was going to be a touchdown or incompletion, and Eagles slowly taking control of this game. Again, the lone point set up for Tennessee was on a pick, but Jalen Hurts just had a very productive drive and a great throw to Devontae Smith.
3: We have
4: Mike. I wanted to ask you about this specifically as it pertains to the Eagles. Saquon Barkley questionable to return with a stinger. Adam Schefter is reporting that. However, he is on the sideline. He's got the cowboy collar on. If this continues to be a slugfest and the Titans perhaps respond before halftime and tie this thing up again, do the coaching staff, do they have a conversation about do we need Saquon to get in there to maybe take some of that pressure off Jalen Hurts?
5: Yeah, absolutely. Look, it's always going to be about player health and safety first and foremost. So, look, if he's clear to play, he'll go back in at some point for sure. But, it starts medical first and then strategy second. But just in terms of ball control here, guys, how about this? Philadelphia's had the ball for 21 minutes and 50 seconds. Tennessee has had the ball for 6 minutes and 21 seconds.
4: Wow.
5: Do you want to know Cam Ward's stat line, Kevin?
3: I do not.
5: Okay, good.
3: Hey, let's get to a score in New Jersey with the Jets.
0: Packers at Jets.
3: We're waiting for a breakthrough here. It finally happened. 9:35 to go in the second quarter. Jordan Love caps off a 9-play, 65-yard drive with a pass from Jordan Love to Marshawn Lloyd. Touchdown, Trace Mack kick good. Packers 7, Jets nothing. Mike, if you're a Jets fan right now, you're feeling frustrated, encouraged. How you process it?
5: I would say more frustrated because they've given away way too much field position, given how well the defense had started. Jordan Love's only 6 of 10 for 42 yards. Jets have really messed up field possession multiple times, and now they're going to have to get something going on offense here. But it's rainy, and the game's kind of played out. Very low-scoring, physical game. Zach Thomas is out for Green Bay. So is Jaden Reed.
3: By the way,
4: Breece Hall, 6 carries for 7 yards for the Jets. And with the weather being a factor, you would expect them to want to try to run the ball. The time of possession has been pretty even, but, man, the Jets have got to find something on offense to get some first downs, move down the field, and at least get into field goal range here before halftime.
3: Speaking of field goal range, we didn't talk about this because we were in the break. Aaron Rodgers, at the edge of the Patriots' red zone, in the middle of the second quarter, took a huge hit from his blind side, coughed up the ball. And then, basically every player on both rosters failed to recover the ball. I mean, it was a comedy of errors, to the point that eventually the Steelers did recover it. But it was, I believe, a loss of 35 on the play. It was 4th and 44. Needless to say, the field goal unit did not come out. Mike Tannenbaum, what's your call on 4th and 44?
5: I'm going to throw an underthrown ball on the sideline, like a go route, and look for a penalty.
3: Officially, guys, it ends up being, this is incredible, a 12-play, 12-yard drive that took 7 minutes off the clock because of the way that it ended there on that third down. Meanwhile, the Patriots just punted back to the Steelers. So it's going to be Steelers ball, 5 minutes to go in the second quarter in that one. Not a vintage offensive Steelers performance, and we'll see if they're able to get any points before the half and try to make this a one-possession game. Meanwhile, Bears are finally starting to put something together here. It's Vikings 6, Bears 3, 3 minutes to go in the second quarter in that one. They're in the middle of a 9-play, 47-yard drive, the Bears are. There was a 16-yard pass from Caleb Williams to Khalif Raymond on 3rd and 4. They kept the drive going. Raymond weirdly gave himself up, kind of just fell down instead of trying to get extra yards, which I found very strange. But needless to say, they are still moving the chains. So 3 minutes to go there. We'll see if the Bears are able to tie or even take the lead in that one. Nothing like the NFL. You go from a million points to a field goal fest against Carson Wentz, and no league will humble you quite like the NFL, Drew Butler.
4: No, you're exactly right. And speaking of being humbled, one of the more surprising games in this 1 p.m. slate as far as how the scoreboard looks is the Bengals and Texans. They are still scoreless. It is 0-0.
5: No, they're not.
4: And they are no longer scoreless. Was that a touchdown by Ja'Marr Chase? Holy cow. Joe Burrow throws it to the right front pylon, and Ja'Marr Chase makes an absolutely acrobatic catch. Looks like he kept his feet inbounds, too. No longer scoreless. It's 6-0 Cincinnati in Houston.
5: Against Derek Stingley. Could be the catch of the year. Unbelievable that he got his feet down. Like
4: he did.
5: My ankle would have been broken in 6 places. My body can't move that way. That was an unbelievable catch by Ja'Marr Chase against his college
4: teammate,
5: Derek Stingley. What an improbable catch. Wow.
3: The play before
4: unbelievable.
3: The play before that, Burrow hit T. Higgins for 23 yards. So this is what this is why I picked the Bengals to make the Super Bowl, guys. Because they're just kind of taking things slow, not really doing anything. And then all of a sudden they get 55 yards on 2 plays and have the catch of the year by the pylon. That's what this Bengals quick strike offense is capable of, Mike.
5: Yeah, it is. And that's we talked about that. If their defense is B or better, that's exactly what's going to happen. They make a 4th down stop, and away we go here. And wow, I mean, you won't see a better catch this year than what Ja'Marr Chase just did.
4: Unbelievable body control. Cannot believe he kept that left foot inbounds, Mike, to your point, and then toe drags his right foot. He had maybe an inch and a half to work with, and somehow, some way, got both feet in.
5: Hey, guys, the Bears have a 2nd and 35. They called intentional grounding on Caleb Williams. So it wasn't 4th and 44, but they had a 2nd down. And 35, they just got 12 yards back. So now it'll be 3rd and 23 for the Bears. 6-3, 2-minute warning in Chicago.
3: Real quick on that Derek Stingley coverage, he wasn't even like trying to cover Chase. Look, he was stunned. The ball went to him, stunned, it got in.
4: Yeah.
3: And he was just watching his toes during it. You can see him looking at the ground, being like, oh, I hope he doesn't get his toes down. Oops. I've actually never seen anything like that. Hey, we have an update.
4: Well, I think, too, also to that, Kevin, he almost probably expected Chase to be out of bounds. I mean, he had no room on that side.
3: Yes. No, that's what it was. He was looking down, being like, well, surely he's not in bounds. Oops. hey, we have an update in Baltimore.
0: Saints at Ravens.
3: No Zay Flowers, no problem. Lamar Jackson to Rashad Bateman, 22-yard touchdown, 14-3 Ravens over the Saints. Caps off a 10-play, 80-yard drive. Lamar Jackson had a couple of scrambles, first downs to get there using his legs. Derrick Henry obviously had a couple runs there. So nice drive, 24 seconds left in the second quarter. Mike Tannenbaum, this is why I said the Saints should go for it. You don't beat the Ravens with field goals.
5: You are 100% right. Lamar's heating up. He's 13 of 16 for 171 and a touchdown. Shug is 11 of 13 for 89 yards. And like you said, Rashad Bateman stepping up with Zay Flowers being out. We also have an update, guys, in MetLife.
0: Packers at Jets.
5: So the Jets answer the Packers score. Braylon Allen, a 6-yard run. Good drive for the Jets. Mixture of run and pass. Extra point pending to tie things up at MetLife.
4: Yeah, great response by the New York Jets there to move the ball down the field. I like that play call, too. Braylon Allen, kind of, he was in the backfield alongside Geno Smith. He kicked it outside, able to find pay dirt there on a 6-yard touchdown run. Here we go. Jets, Packers tied at 7, 6 minutes left.
3: Real quick, Panthers just added a field goal. They were inside the 10-yard line. Bryce Young missed on a third down pass. They go conservative. But the Falcons aren't going to score any points here, guys. And if they do, it's going to be in garbage time. It's 13-0 Panthers over Falcons, 5:50 to go in the second quarter. You can kind of put a bow tie on that. that game is over. Cooper Rush not scoring 2 touchdowns. Sorry.
5: Speaking of scoring points, or any update, any interest in being updated on Cam Ward's line?
3: No, sir.
5: Okay.
3: Yeah, don't want to know anything about it. They're down one score, 1:17 to go in the second quarter. 3rd and 13. We'll see what happens there. We're going to take a break and keep you updated. Mike will keep asking if I want to hear Cam Ward's stat line. I do not. This is Game Day on ESPN Radio and the ESPN app.
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0: The Jacksonville Jaguars, fresh off their Week 1 win, head to Denver for a weekend clash with the Broncos at Mile High. 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
3: Throws on the clock for the half. A couple other things to update you on. The Titans are in the Philadelphia red zone. Actually, they apparently moved them out. So it's 3rd and 14, the Philadelphia 22. Eagles 14, Titans 7, 37 seconds left in the second quarter in that one. Tony Pollard just ran for 3 yards on third down. So clearly they're trying to play for the field goal, get in there, try to make it a 14-10 game going into the half. The Jets and Packers, 5 minutes to go in the second quarter there, not up against the clock. Packers have a 2nd and 18.
5: There's a
3: after a Jordan Love self-recovered fumble. What happened, Mike?
5: Yeah, and no, it's a fumble on Tucker Kraft. Jets are challenging it.
3: Saying,
4: are they challenging the recovery?
5: Yeah.
3: Okay.
4: Interesting, because it looked like Jordan Love did come up with the ball. It was kind of a fluky play as the ball was bouncing all over the place, and then it ends up seemingly in Jordan Love's hands, but they are challenging it, as Mike just said.
3: Browns and Bucks tied at 6, 2 minute warning there in the second quarter. The Browns went for it on fourth down and got absolutely stuffed. And so the Tampa Bay Buccaneers took over. Cleveland 34 is where they took over. Mike, I'm of two minds on this. I understand wanting to go for it, wanting to be aggressive, make a statement, but you can't ever move the ball. You're going against a pretty nasty Bucks front. And you're on your own 34. Stupid or brave from Todd Monken there?
5: Yeah, I would take the points, right? Like,
3: or punt.
5: Absolutely punt. Yeah, I think you got to be conservative. I just, the whole thing doesn't make sense to me. So I totally agree. They should punt that. That was not being brave. That was being stupid.
3: Well, and also, it's a 6-6 game. It's not like what we're talking about with Lamar Jackson, where you're going to need touchdowns to compete. The Bucs haven't been scoring today. They've looked disjointed. And so I thought that was a little reckless from Todd Monken. Bucs have the ball, 2nd and 9 at the Cleveland 33. Meanwhile, watching this, by the way, the Titans field goal is good, 14-10. Second quarter is over there. They'll go into the locker room. Vikings-Bears, 41 yes. seconds left. Vikings 6, Bears 3. Caleb Williams has been flushed out of the pocket a lot. He looks uncomfortable. The Vikings have the ball 3rd and 19 at the Minnesota 19. Bears have 2 timeouts, 41 seconds left. Yep. Mike, what are your impressions of this first half and what's going to happen here at the end of the half?
5: Yeah, so the Bears just called a timeout, which was smart because, like you said, it's 3rd and 19, Kev. But Minnesota's been very physical. They've tackled well. They've limited the big plays. Caleb Williams has not been comfortable in the pocket. And, it's a very close game. Time of possession, total yards, 110 to 103. And it's interesting. So Chicago's going to use another timeout. They're going to get the ball back probably with about 30 seconds to go in the first half. But it's a rivalry game. And I'll tell you what, the Vikings are just playing much more physical defense than the Panthers played a week ago.
3: So the Packers,
4: I tell you what, Mike, you said it in the opening segment, Kevin O'Connell was going to be a master strategist today, and they're doing exactly that. The weather's a factor. They're highly physical on defense, and he's not putting Carson Wentz into uncomfortable situations on the offensive side of the ball. They're playing a little bit of keep away. Of course, they got the 2 field goals. Can't wait to see how the Bears play this with 30 seconds left in the half with just 1 timeout remaining.
5: And it looks like the Jets lost that challenge.
3: That's what I was about to say. I'm looking for a charitable interpretation of why they challenged it. I don't know what's going on. Are they saying it wasn't a catch? What? I'm a little confused on the process there, Mike.
5: Yeah, I'm not sure either, but they just forced the punt. So it was Tucker Kraft fumbled it. The ball is clearly out. Big pile. And ball stays with Green Bay. Jordan Love throws an incompletion on the next play, and now the Jets are going to get the ball back.
3: All right, we'll see what they're able to do. Obviously, they marched down the field with a really nice response on the last possession. 7-7, Jets, Packers, 4 minutes to go. The Jets will start at their own 20-yard line. So 80 yards to go for a touchdown. And listen, this game, the weather has played a factor. And I thought the Packers are going to be a much better offense than what we've seen the first 2 weeks. I'm getting worried about them. I thought they were going to be a playoff team. We'll see what happens there in a rainy, disgusting MetLife. Not far from where I live, so I see the weather myself. Yes, Mike.
5: Coach Clark, Coach Butler, I got a question here. Bears have the ball 20 seconds, one timeout at their own 35. What are you doing?
4: You know, as I played for Bruce Arians in Arizona and as a punter, granted, there might be a little bit more time on the clock, call it even 55 seconds, Mike. I'd be warming up in the net because B.A. was a guy who was like, you know what, if we have an opportunity to go get points, we're going to take shots. First and second down, push the ball down the field, see what happens. Can you get a chunk play, maybe a pass interference, and then it kind of opens up the playbook to allow an offensive staff to work towards getting into field goal range. So I think in those moments, even with 20 seconds left, those first two plays are so critical to see if they're going to try to push the ball down the field and find some points before halftime.
5: So the Bears just called their last timeout, guys. So just to reset for the audience here, the Bears have the ball 2nd and 3 at their own 41, 15 seconds, but no timeouts.
4: I would have to think. I mean, it's an empty backfield right now. Split out trips left, and Caleb Williams is looking to throw the ball down the field. But, man, this Vikings defense is all over him. It is a huge sack.
5: They should call timeout.
4: They'll be taking this one into yeah, they should. They're taking this one into halftime. 6-3 Vikings over the Bears in Chicago, and it is officially at half.
3: Speaking of end of possession, end of half possessions here, inside Browns territory, the Bucs are moving the ball. They have a 1st and 10 at the Cleveland 11, 34 seconds to go in that one. There was just a Kenneth Gainwell 6-yard run before that. A nice screen pass where Gainwell made a bunch of guys miss and got out of a tackle there. So it's the Kenneth Gainwell show. He's touched the ball on 3 straight plays, and the Bucs have a real chance to get a touchdown heading into the half. 6-6, Browns-Bucs right near halftime.
4: These are such critical moments, too. End of half, end of game, middle eight. You always hear those buzzwords, but it's so true, and they end up being the difference in so many NFL games. Early in the season, getting into these situational moments, imperative to be able to execute and just get points on the board. So Bucks right now, they're showing Chase McLaughlin, their kicker, warming up in the net. 2nd and 12, they are out of timeouts. They'd love to put some extra points on the board and get out of this tie.
3: Meanwhile, with Pittsburgh, they are trying to drive here. They've got the chance to get near midfield, but then there have been a couple of clutch Patriots plays here, so I don't think they're going to be able to get points here. It's 10-0 Patriots over Steelers, 12 seconds to go. In that one, this has just not been what you expect. I guess maybe you do. I mean, Mike, what do we expect from the Aaron Rodgers show this season?
5: Look, they won last week against Cooper Rush on a pick six. He's going to be 43 in December with questions on their offensive line, and he was 28th in the league last year in air yards per attempt. That's not going to get better. I think they are clearly behind Cincinnati and Baltimore.
4: And he's not pushing the ball down the field either, Mike. It's a lot of short to intermediate, a lot of checkdowns. You would expect what we all believe Aaron Rodgers still is, even though he is about to be 43 years old, is that he's got one of the best arm talents in the National Football League. But looking back to week one, I mean, out of a handful of teams that were almost as bad as the Atlanta Falcons on offense, it was the Pittsburgh Steelers, and of course they beat the Falcons there in their home opener.
3: Meanwhile, the Bucs have a 3rd and 12, 19 seconds to go there. I've been really disappointed in actually the Bucs' offensive line. It felt like, or Baker Mayfield bailing from pockets, whatever. This feels like the pressure's been pretty quick today, and the play calling is not caught up with it. So I'm intrigued to see if they're able to get points here. They just took a timeout to talk it over, and so try to see if they break the tie there. 6-6. Browns, Bucks, 19 seconds to go in that one. All right, we're going to halftime with all these games. We'll have updates, analysis, all that stuff. This is Game Day on ESPN Radio and the ESPN app.
14: 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Should they be on upset alert against the Giants? It's Unsportsmanlike, 6 a.m. Eastern, right here on ESPN Radio, ESPN2, and ESPNU.
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17: Here is our weather in Middle Tennessee. Sunday will be sunny and hot with a high near 99 and heat index values up to 105. South wind around 5 miles per hour becoming west. Sunday night will be partly cloudy with a low around 75. Monday brings a 20% chance of showers and thunderstorms after 1 p.m. Mostly sunny with a high near 98 and heat index up to 103. Monday night, a 40% chance of showers and thunderstorms before 1 a.m. with a low around 70. 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
16: 24 TDs since week 9 of last season, the second most by any player in the NFL over that span. Meanwhile, Ole Miss cracks the top 5 in the AP college football poll, while Florida and Mississippi State join the rankings to give the SEC 10 teams in the top 25. The Rebels jump from number 2 to number 4, while LSU slipped to number 10. Texas holds the top spot for the second week, followed by Georgia, Notre Dame, Ole Miss, and Indiana.
14: Hey, it's Michelle Smallman, and coming up Monday, the Rams are coming off an uninspiring week 1 loss to the 49ers. With no Myles Garrett, should they be on upset alert against the Giants? It's on Sportsmanlike, 6 a.m. Eastern, right here on ESPN Radio, ESPN 2, and ESPNU.
3: 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I'm Kevin Clark alongside Drew Butler and Mike Tannenbaum. A couple of games getting interesting before the half. Right now, there's 14 seconds left in Houston and Cincinnati. Houston is at their own, let's call it 40-yard line, trying to get into field goal range. 8 seconds left. There was just a flag. We'll see what it ends up being. Meanwhile, the Panthers, the Jets are trying to get points as well. Looking at it now, 17 seconds left.
5: Yeah, they just clocked it.
3: So they're going to have, it's going to be tough. They're going to have to run basically an out and try to get into field goal range. 11 seconds left, no timeouts. What's the call, Mike Tannenbaum?
5: Yep, so that's about right. You're going to either you have to play from the numbers out to the out of bounds, and if it's not there, just throw it away. You basically have one or two plays left. Obviously, if that doesn't work, you could just throw the ball into the end zone. But they need, realistically, 25 yards to make at least 15, 20 yards to have a realistic field goal attempt.
3: Meanwhile, the Panthers are at near midfield against the Falcons. They're up 13-3, 55 seconds to go in the second quarter on that one. We'll see if they're able to get points and go up even more. I've already said
4: Falcons,
3: it.
4: Falcons pretty lucky to get a field goal there as well, Kevin, because Cooper Rush almost threw an absolutely inexcusable interception. It fortunately for Atlanta hit the ground. Nick Folk was able to convert a 41-yarder to bring that deficit to 10.
3: Geno Smith just threw the ball out of bounds after the Packers played what I would call extreme prevent D with 11 seconds to go. I was surprised they played that soft. However, everybody was covered down the field. Geno Smith threw it out of bounds. There's 5 seconds left in the half now, so it's probably going to be Hail Mary time because it'd be pretty hard to get a 20-yard reception and get out of bounds in 5 seconds. But stranger things have happened.
5: But not today. 7-7 halftime.
3: There we go. Looking at it now. They just
4: Saquon Barkley is back on the field for the Philadelphia Eagles. So he's dealing with the stinger. He came out after halftime. Update for all Eagles fans, and I'm sure a bunch of fantasy football players as well. Saquon Barkley back in the game for the Philadelphia Eagles.
3: All right. Excellent. That is obviously good news for the Eagles. Good news for bad news for the Titans, probably, who obviously saw a first half that was a lot closer than most people thought. So 14-10 Eagles over Titans right now. Titans get a field goal at the end of the half there that makes it a one-possession game. So looking at it right now, other games that have already started in the second half, the Ravens are 14-6. On the Saints, 13 minutes to go in the third. Saints actually have the ball at the Baltimore 40. Tyler Shuck just had a 25-yard pass. Yes, fellas.
5: Atlanta, Carolina. Go ahead, Drew. Go ahead, Drew.
4: Exactly what I was watching, Mike. Xavier Leggett, he just runs right down the middle of the field. Looks like he beat cover two. Bryce Young throws a beautiful pass to him. Panthers now well into field goal range with 37 seconds remaining in the second quarter. Panthers have two timeouts.
3: Xavier Leggett, he was so quiet week one. People were wondering if he was going to be, on the roster next year. All that stuff. A lot of questions answered with that one. We are joined now, however, by Rich Cimini, ESPN NFL Nation Jets reporter. Rich, Kevin Clark, Mike Tannenbaum, Drew Butler. How are you?
22: Good, guys. Thanks for having me.
3: Obviously, the weather is playing a role in this low-scoring game, 7-7 going into half, but can you grade the Jets relative to expectations this week with what they did in the first half?
1: Yeah, there's been a couple of muff punts. I think the weather was probably a factor on that. A couple of fumbles by Green Bay as well. As per expectations, I thought the Jets would be able to move the ball a little bit better on the Packers' defense. Their running game is not nearly as potent as it was last week against Tennessee, so I'm a little surprised by that. I thought they'd be more effective. And defensively, I think the Jets are doing a real good job. Jordan Love really has not been able to get in any sort of rhythm. So this is just an ugly, kind of disjointed game with no rhythm to it, and it may come down to a muff in the fourth quarter or a big play or something weather-related perhaps.
5: Hey, Rich, lots happened since the last time I spoke to you. It's been only 2 or 3 hours. What adjustments do you need to see from the Jets in the second half for them to get the win?
1: You know, they ran the ball better when Braylon Allen was in the game on that one drive, so maybe you see a little bit more of Braylon Allen. Brings a little bit more of a power element to the running game as opposed to Breece Hall. Breece Hall, who had a terrific game last week, has just been stymied here, hasn't been able to get anything going at all. I think the Jets should use more of their tight ends. We know there was actually one play. They used all five tight ends on one play today. They did it last week for one play as well. I'd like to see Kenyon Sadiq get more involved, get him the ball on the screen pass. He obviously can do stuff when he gets the ball in his hands. The wide receivers have been pretty much neutralized in this game, especially Garrett Wilson. I'd like to see more tight end involvement.
4: Rich, Drew Butler here. Game's obviously tied at 7. I'm looking at the stat sheet right now, and I'm just amazed, especially with the weather being the factor that it is, that the Jets have only had 13 rushing attempts for 18 total yards, and Geno Smith has already thrown the ball 23 times. Would you expect a flop in that approach heading towards the second half to try to grind this game out and get Breece Hall and Braylon Allen more involved?
1: Yeah, Geno's been dropping back a lot. He's been off target on some throws. Last week, he was only off target on one or two throws. Today, obviously, the conditions are a lot different than they were in Tennessee, but he's been misfiring. I don't think he's reading the field as quickly as he did last week. He's held the ball a couple of times. So, yeah, I would like to see more of a balanced attack. I'm a little surprised by that because, Frank Reich, we know he likes to run the ball. And they've been a little pass-heavy here in the first half. I'd like to see them, like I said, get Sadiq involved in the passing game and get to more of a ground-and-pound rushing attack.
3: Thank you, Rich.
1: All right, guys, thanks.
5: Hey guys, this Bear-Viking game, first play of the second half, Caleb Williams breaks contain, and looks like he's about to launch this ball 80 or 90 yards in the air. And I think we're all just, watching our collective breath, and Vikings do a really good job of playing downfield, sticky man-to-man coverage. He throws the ball away. This Viking defense, guys, has been really impressive.
3: You know who else has been impressive? I know this sounds crazy. The Tennessee Titans defense. So they've been getting pressure on Jalen Hurts over and over and over again. And if you don't know, essentially they've been retooling the offensive line for the Eagles. Landon Dickerson is out, so they moved the center to guard, new center, and so there's a lot of questions up front. But the Titans are getting after Jalen Hurts, third down sack after flushing him out of the pocket on second down. So a lot to watch there. Ben Baby, ESPN NFL Nation Bengals reporter, joins us now. Ben, Kevin Clark alongside Mike Tannenbaum and Drew Butler. Let's start with this. Have you seen Ja'Marr Chase make those kind of catches over and over again in practice for the past 4 years? And is that one of the best you've seen?
2: I think that's one of the best touchdown catches I've ever seen in my life. It seems crazy, but we were all just flummoxed as to what happened. You could hear everyone inside the stadium just in complete disbelief because everyone thought it was out of bounds. It's like, there's no way he got it in. And then when they saw the replay in the stadium, you just heard the gasp. I mean, for him to do that against Derek Stingley Jr., no less. Earlier in the week, Joe Burrow said that his former teammate at LSU, Derek Stingley, had the best ball skills in the NFL. For Ja'Marr to be able to do that, track that ball, get his feet in, incredible. And right now, that's the difference here in Houston.
5: Hey, Ben, take us through game and a half here. What's been the key to this Bengal defense resurgence?
2: It's got to be Dexter Lawrence. There was that big fourth down play where the Houston Texans were in plus territory in the red zone, and Lawrence just completely ate up the middle of the line of scrimmage to get a tackle for loss. which has been one of the biggest plays in the game so far. Texans have had a really tough time running the football against this Bengals front, which, you know, they've been successful throwing it, so they might want to stick to that in the second half here. But this has been as advertised. The whole offseason, we heard about the Bengals wanting to add a force multiplier just to kind of pick this defense up, and that's exactly what they got in Lawrence. This whole unit has been revamped, have done a really good job of getting pressure on Stroud in key moments, and they've been lucky at times as well, but definitely Dexter Lawrence has made the impact that the Bengals hope for.
4: Hey, Ben, Drew Butler here. Joe Burrow obviously dealing with some back soreness throughout the week. Of course, he was active today. Pretty good first half, 12 of 19, 129 yards, and a touchdown. However, he's been sacked three times. How do you expect the Bengals to kind of combat the offensive line woes here coming up in the second half?
2: Yeah, I think this is something that they're just going to have to manage. And to be honest, this was always going to be the case going into it. You know, we looked at Joe's numbers early in the year, and weeks one and two, you know, his numbers aren't what they are at the end of the year. You talk about his off-target percentage, completion percentage over expectation, and also the sacks he takes per dropback. All those are a lot worse than they are later in the year. He's a guy who needs those reps, and you see that kind of play out in the numbers. And, you know, this Texans defensive line is just incredible to watch. You're talking about Danielle Hunter, Will Anderson. They were big talking points all week. I think they've had the respect of Cincinnati for a long time. And Will Anderson is putting on a clinic today. The Bengals have had to get as much help as possible to Orlando Brown, who I thought he's held his own in certain moments. It's just that Anderson is that good. And Danielle Hunter's done a really good job as well. So the Bengals, they're going to have to pick their spots on how much they're going to want to drop back, how much they're going to want to leave just a, you know, five-man protection, because this Houston defense has just been incredible. And I've got to give Burrow credit for him to be able to take the kind of hits he's taken today and still be out there. It's really impressive, you know, given all the stuff he's dealt with throughout the course of the week.
3: Thank you, Ben.
2: Thank you all.
3: All right. Most games now entering the second half. We're going to have a ton of updates for you, tons of close games, and then Panthers-Falcons. It's now 20-3, Panthers over Falcons. We will update you on the other games all afternoon long. This is Game Day on ESPN Radio.
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0: 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Just watching Baker Mayfield, who is throwing downfield blocks, guys. Mike, do you like to see your quarterback you're paying $50 million to throw downfield blocks?
1: Protect yourself, but I like you know, the teammate, the competitiveness about it. I like what Caleb Williams did, which is Dallas Turner had him dead to rights and made him whiff. Caleb Williams is incredibly elusive.
0: He sure is. He hit 3rd and 14. Yes, Mike.
1: Okay, so 3rd and 14, 1st and goal. And on the very first play on 1st and goal, the Chicago Bears fumble it, recovered by the Vikings. Huge play.
0: Oh, my goodness.
1: And, of course, the 3-0 undefeated University of Massachusetts Minutemen, the football juggernaut that we are, in fact, are, had a player come from our program, Isaiah Rogers, who recovered the fumble at the one-yard line, guys. What a huge play.
0: Let me tell you something about the Minutemen, Mike Tannenbaum, which is that everybody was saying Rutgers stinks, that win didn't count. Rutgers almost beat USC yesterday.
2: That's
0: Should
2: right.
0: UMass join the Big Ten is the question, Mike Tannenbaum.
1: we're holding on for the SEC.
0: Drew, what were you going to say?
2: No, I was going to say, what a great heads-up play there by Rogers for the Minnesota Vikings. DeAndre Swift from Georgia trying to really force his way towards the goal line. It was a late punch-out in Rogers' right place, right time. He lands on it, and a huge takeaway for the Minnesota Vikings.
1: Yeah, I mean, it looked like after that third down conversion, guys, like they were going to punch it in. You know, if you think about division rivals, I mean, that could be a play that impacts the season, you know, relative to winning the division. Who knows?
0: Wow. Huge play after Caleb Williams, as we said, converts an awesome third down. Meanwhile, Baker Mayfield lowering his shoulder and getting a first down or close to it on 3rd and 9. 10 minutes to go in the third quarter there. Bucks 9, Browns 6. Baker Mayfield. You know what? I got to tell you guys, everybody was making the joke, oh, you know, Baker Mayfield, when he's ticked off, is so much better. You shouldn't sign him to a contract. I'll say this, Mike. It looks like he's laying his body on the line, which I don't know. And obviously, he's been an incredibly competitive guy his entire life. You wonder if getting the contract allows him to play with a little more abandon. Yep. And

0: when you're wide open because you're too wide open. It goes right into his chest for a touchdown. It is 15-6, Bucks pending extra point. I don't think the Browns can score here, but Mike, that was awesome.
1: Yep, that's Baker at his best. Improvisational. It doesn't make sense, and now we have a 10-point lead, and you know how important this game was for him to beat his former team.
0: Absolutely.
2: I would say, too, on Baker Mayfield, guys, like his style of play, it doesn't really go up or down based on external factors. Yes, when he has the chip on his shoulder, he might ratchet it up a notch, but, yeah. Man, his baseline is extremely physical and exciting, and, of course, he's bringing it today here in Tampa against the Browns.
1: Hey, guys. Can I borrow a line from Mike Greenberg, Greeny, our ESPN teammate?
0: Uh-huh.
1: Some sneaky big news. The Tennessee Titans guys are hanging around.
0: Yeah, they're competing.
1: It's 14-10. It was just third down and 10, and Jalen Hurts ran back about 20 yards, throws it out of bounds. Tennessee's going to get the ball back here and give them credit. It's a low-scoring game. Actually, Philadelphia's trying a very, very long field goal here, 58 yards.
0: Today's NFL, that's a chip shot.
1: Yeah.
3: Sneaky big news.
0: Oh, there we go.
1: So there you go.
2: Sneaky big news. There
1: yes.
2: you go.
1: It's still a one-score game late in the second quarter.
0: They made it.
1: Yeah, he made it. And credit Tennessee, guys. One-score game against Philadelphia, 17-10. Tennessee coming back at bat here.
0: By the way, Saquon Barkley caught a screen on that play. So Drew mentioned earlier that on that that drive, rather, Drew mentioned earlier he was back, but it looks like he is full go. He's able to catch passes. So that's great news for the Philadelphia Eagles, who obviously have offensive line injuries and a whole host of other issues. So good to see Saquon Barkley is not going to be one of those issues going forward. Meanwhile, Jets have a 4th and 9 at midfield. Drive stalls there, so the Packers will probably get the ball back. 12:34 to go in the third quarter in that one. The Ravens just hit a field goal. It is now 17-9, Ravens over Saints, 3:23 to go in the third quarter. I don't want to do the sneaky big news sound for the Saints, but the fact that they are still in this game after almost beating the Lions last week is really significant. Tyler Shuck is playing really well, even if they don't have a ton of points. He's 15 for 19, 133 passing yards, and then on the ground, 5 carries for 22 yards, including an 11-yard scramble for a first down. So a lot going on there. Lamar Jackson, by the way, 17 of 22, 210, and a touchdown without Zay Flowers, obviously, who was injured last week. And so new offense looks like it's sticking. Ravens look like they're going to be able to at least hold on for a little bit longer here without Zay Flowers. Bengals still up 7-3, 14:30 to go in the third quarter there. They've got the ball on the Houston 41. A penalty got them there. So that was it was a lowering the head to make forcible contact penalty there. So we'll see what happens in that one. Mike, what's your story of the day so far?
1: I got a couple guys. I'm going to go with Minnesota and Chicago, just from a standpoint of it's 6-3. There's 21 minutes to go in the game. Bears were offsides. That's going to give the Vikings another first down. And again, like sometimes we forget, guys, that you know, being the head coach, you're also the chief strategist. And I'm sure, you know, Kevin O'Connell and Brian Flores are sitting there saying, like, everyone saw the tape last week of Chicago against Carolina, and give Minnesota credit. They're taking their air out of the ball, and to me, that's the story of the day so far.
0: Yeah, so a lot of low-scoring games. I mean, Drew, we can talk about it after the break here, but I mean, I think the biggest storyline so far has been it went from being the highest-scoring week one in history to nobody can score touchdowns, and all of a sudden it's 6-3 everywhere and 6-9 and all that stuff. And so this is kind of crazy considering what we saw last week, Drew.
2: No, totally, and I think we spoke about it in the show open, an expectation of a regression towards the mean. I wasn't expecting a lot of 40-plus point games and teams scoring near 60 in week two. However, we've seen a lot of penalties. We've seen a lot of turnovers, special teams gaffes, a lot of third and longs and fourth and longs. And, yeah, I mean, these are some storylines that are definitely popping up. This Bengals-Texans game is going to come down to it. The Titans sticking around as well. And the only game still remaining at halftime, Panthers-Falcons. Panthers did score score right before half. Bryce Young found Darren Waller for a touchdown, so the Panthers are up 20-3. Will the Falcons make a switch at quarterback coming out of halftime and maybe put Jack Strand in and take Cooper Rush out? I don't know. However, guys, look at the Falcons' next three games. Thursday night at Green Bay, then a Monday night in

0: New Orleans for the Hurricane Katrina anniversary game. Then they come back home, and it's a Sunday night matchup against the Ravens. The Falcons have three upcoming primetime games, and they do not have a quarterback.
1: Hey,
2: I just don't understand. We got to go to break, Mike. I just don't understand. What happened to Tua? Like, Tua gets a back injury, and then he just out of
1: Who's
2: the
1: that?
2: Mix?
1: Who's that?
0: I believe the kids call it quiet quitting now, Kevin.
2: It's crazy. All right, we'll keep talking about this after the break. 1 p.m. window lighting up. 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
1: 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And the Bengals lead the Texans 7-3 on a Joe Burrow 32-yard TD strike to Ja'Marr Chase. And sad news, longtime NFL executive Ernie Accorsi, the architect of the Giants team that pulled off one of the biggest upsets in Super Bowl history, has passed away at the age of 84. He built the core of a team that reached 3 Super Bowls and won 2 Lombardi trophies. And tune in to Sunday Night Baseball as the Orioles host the Brewers. 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Milwaukee has clinched the NL Central and have the top spot with the best record in the league. And the Reds place righty Chase Burns on the 15-day IL with a groin strain, ending the All-Star season.
7: Hey, it's Evan Cohen. 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

0: 2 in the NFL.
1: And the give is to Barkley. Straight ahead into the end zone untouched. Saquon Barkley.
2: Rodgers under center. Rodgers play action. Rolling to his right. Throws wide open. Touchdown. Rodgers perfect there. Burrow wants it. Claps for it once. Gets the snap. Looking for the end zone. Got a man middle of the field and is caught. And hung on to for the touchdown. 20, 15, 10, 5. Corner of the end zone. Touchdown. Caleb Williams untouched.
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3: 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I'm Kevin Clark alongside Mike Tannenbaum and Drew Butler. 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Mike Tannenbaum, you've been asking for Cam Ward's stat line the whole game. Let's get to a sounder in Nashville.
0: Eagles at Titans.
4: Kevin, please, the floor is all yours.
3: Cam Ward, 1 yard touchdown run, pending extra point. It is Eagles 17, Titans 16 at the moment. 57 seconds to go in the third quarter. And there, it's about to be a tie ball game pending disaster on the extra point. So, man, if you're an Eagles fan right now, Mike Tannenbaum, you're worried.
4: Yeah, and you know, last week's game, I thought the Commanders' defense was much better, you know, than expected. They gave up a couple big, big plays, and that was the difference in the game. And, you know, Tennessee on paper isn't even in the same stratosphere as the Philadelphia Eagles. But, boy, give them credit. They are hanging around. Big play in that drive was a long completion to Calvin Ridley for 25 yards. And here we are, 17-17, guys.
3: Couple other updates I want to get you. Caleb Williams is human. They just got off the field. He had a great third down scramble, a 10-yard scramble on 3rd and 6 at his own 17. But then the drive stalls out at the next set of downs after that. So the Vikings are going to get the ball back. 4 minutes to go in the third quarter. Vikings 6-3. Carson Wentz, the starter for the Vikings. He is 6 of 13, 70 yards. But, Drew, there's two things going for the Vikings. Number one, they're doing okay at running the ball. Aaron Jones has 75 yards on 14 carries. And number two is Brian Flores is sending everything he can at Caleb Williams. The blitz rate is still around 60%. This is a defensive masterclass from Brian Flores.
5: No, and I think that's the expected approach for a Brian Flores defense against somebody like Caleb Williams, especially coming off the performance that he had in week one. It reminds me of when I was with the Arizona Cardinals and Todd Bowles was our defensive coordinator. Man, he loved to bring pressure because he never wanted the opposing quarterbacks to get back there, have time, and get in a rhythm. When you have somebody as dynamic as Caleb Williams, and yes, he does some amazing things when he gets off schedule, don't even let him get into a rhythm. And the Vikings defense have done just that in this game. They just converted a first down deep in their own territory, so now they're getting closer to midfield. But 6-3, nobody saw that score bug coming here as we approach the closing minutes of the third quarter, and Carson Wentz doing exactly what he needs to do to continue advancing the ball forward and keeping it out of Caleb Williams' hand.
3: Pete Werner for the Saints just came on a blitz against Lamar Jackson and just got in his face immediately to force a fourth down. So the Ravens are going to punt here, 14 seconds left in the third quarter. Ravens 17, Saints 9. So one possession game if you get the two-point conversion. This Saints team's hanging around, Mike Tannenbaum.
4: Yeah, give them credit. Chase Young had a big sack earlier in the game. And, yeah, it's still a one-score game. And probably, I mean, Tennessee and Philadelphia tied up. The Saints on the road making a one-score game. It's really very impressive. And, again, Minnesota is on the road with the ball in the lead late in the third quarter. So a lot of like road underdogs playing very well here, guys.
3: The other new
5: another game that's I was going to say another game, Kevin, that's kind of catching my eye, and we haven't talked about it a lot because there's really just not much going on either side of the ball, is the Steelers and the Patriots in Foxborough. Pats have only mustered 10 offensive points. Steelers can't really move the ball at all, but Pittsburgh's defense keeping them in this one. New England just attempted a 47-yard field goal to stretch their lead to 10. Andy Borogalis was wide right on a 47-yard field goal. So now Aaron Rodgers and the Steelers offense facing a third down right around midfield, guys. Well, yeah. They just have not been able to do anything to get the ball down the field.
4: We could go to Atlanta for an update, Kevin.
5: Oh, my goodness.
0: Panthers at Falcons.
4: Bryce Young, guys, is having a day. Darren Waller, who was at one point retired, came back, just caught a beautiful pass from Bryce Young, 12-yard touchdown, 27-3. Bryce Young is 20 of 30, 267 yards and 3 touchdowns, guys.
5: Hashtag tank for Trinidad. Yep. Is that what's going on in Atlanta right now? They're about to get the ball for the first time coming out of halftime. You'd expect Cooper Rush to still be the quarterback. Bryce Young owns the Atlanta Falcons. That's the storyline here. And he plays specifically great inside Mercedes-Benz Stadium. Darren Waller with his second touchdown of the day. This one is getting ugly, and I'm sure the Boo Birds are out in full force in Atlanta.
3: One newly minted one-score game is in Tampa. So Deshaun Watson on third down actually hit Denzel Boston for what I thought was going to be a touchdown. Benjamin Morrison, the cornerback, did not give up on it, even though they're in the end zone, and at the very end was able to pry the ball loose. They had to kick a field goal. Browns get it on the board. So it is now 16-9, Bucks over Browns. 3 minutes to go in the third quarter there. The Bucks had the ball, second and 10. Baker Mayfield threw an incomplete pass in the first down. So we'll see what happens there. But the Browns might have a chance in this one, Drew.
5: Yeah, they definitely do. And, you know, their defense has been sticking up and at least holding Baker Mayfield somewhat in check. If Deshaun Watson and Quinshon Judkins can eat up some clock, move down the field, put some points on the board, this one is going to continue to be interesting. I guess we got to give Deshaun Watson some sort of credit, guys. He's obviously played better than he did in week one, and Todd Monken continues to put a lot of trust in him as his quarterback, which Titans, is surprising to say the least.
3: Titans just got a third down stop on Jalen Hurts.
4: I was just going to say that.
3: He could have gotten sacked about 5 times. He eventually was able to dump it off and get about 3 yards, but it's going to be fourth down. Cam Ward's going to get the ball back. And I just saw a stat. You kept talking about stat lines. In this game, Mike Tannenbaum, Cam Ward has a higher quarterback rating than Jalen Hurts.
4: Yeah, and you know what's amazing is, like, one of the really interesting things about our sport is when there's multiple players that get old at the same position. So Landon Dickerson's going to be out for a while, so that moves Juergens over to left guard. They bring in Pete Kendall's son, Drew, who's playing center, and Lane Johnson is getting up there in age. So, by the way, there was just they called a penalty on fourth down. Interesting to see how this is going to be a key penalty in the game here.
5: Was that a holding on, or he's saying he tipped the ball?
4: Yeah.
5: The Tennessee defender who was going in there to try to block the punt. It looked like there might have been a holding as well on the Philadelphia Eagles punt protection team. Special teams coordinator Jim Fossil, yes, he's out there trying to argue his case, but they have not announced what the penalty is for, and they're doing it right now. We'll wait and see.
3: Meanwhile, Bucky Irving just got hit behind the line of scrimmage. This Bucks offense simply is not taken off through 2 weeks, Mike. And maybe, you know, listen, they have 16 points. They're probably going to win this game because the Browns can't score a lot of points. But last year, the issue, I mean, and the standard was set. Dave Canales comes in, gets a head coaching job almost immediately. Liam Cohen comes in, gets a head coaching job almost immediately. The standard was set. You come in, you make Baker Mayfield look good. He makes you look good. You get a job. It did not happen last year. It has not happened so far. It just seems like the offense is in a little bit of a stall. He misses on third and 15 there. Second and 15, excuse me. It's going to be third down now. It just doesn't look like it's supposed to look right now, Mike.
4: Yeah, no, that's about right. You know, 93 yards, a touchdown, and a pick. That's the bad news. The good news is you have the ball and a 7-point lead. So, again, your mindset has to be, hey, let's not turn it over. Make Deshaun Watson beat us if we're going to lose.
3: Drew, what was the? How did we leave it with the Titans penalty?
4: It's
5: it is a first down for Tennessee.
4: Yeah, okay. I think they may have picked up the flag.
3: Got it. Okay.
5: Development in the Patriots game. Drake May finds, Romeo Dobbs way down the field for a significant 63-yard catch and run. So the Pats now have the ball at the Steelers' 29-yard line.
3: Hey, how about this development, Mike Tannenbaum? The Jets have a first and 10 at the Green Bay 28.
4: Yes, sir. Little end around here, and their defense has played well in the second half. It's been no points so far, but yes, it's they're within striking distance of taking the lead.
3: Man, I cannot believe I'm watching that Romeo Dobbs reception now, Drew. I can't believe everybody in Pittsburgh let Romeo Dobbs get that far behind them. That just
5: he was wide open, absolutely wide open.
3: And that's the one thing, Drew, this is what I wanted to say when I said that the Steelers weren't going to be very good last year. Mike Tomlin, you lowers our ceiling, all that stuff. He's still one of the best defensive minds in the history of football. You're getting rid of him and replacing him with Mike McCarthy, who I don't think is an elite coach. And then the one side of the ball that is always at least pretty good, you're not sure about that now. For the first time in a long time in Pittsburgh. And that was my concern, and so far it's borne out.
5: Yeah, and Joey Porter Jr. in a contract dispute. Yep. He's not playing as well, so they're missing one of their top defenders at the cornerback position, and that might be as to a reason why Romeo Dobbs was so wide open on that 63-yard catch and run.
4: By the way, how can Brian Flores not be a head coach next year?
3: Listen, I'm with you. I'm with you. And you know what? It comes down to something. I remember Mike Tomlin saying this on a podcast a couple years ago. When he said he found out Brian Flores could be an assistant for him, and he walked into Art Rooney, his owner's office, and he said, "We have a chance to get a head coach at a discount. Let's do whatever we can to get him." And I think you're seeing now with Minnesota, it's the same thing. You've basically got two head coaches in the building because Brian Flores owners have decided they didn't want to hire him. And I think it's ridiculous. I think he's amazing. And I think that, again, we go back to it, you're always going to have an aggressive elite defense if Brian Flores is your coach. And I know he didn't handle the quarterback situation well in Miami. Fine. You can learn and grow from that. And I'm 100% with you, Mike T.
4: Yeah, I mean, when you talk about like a job interview, I mean, my gosh. Like, he Chicago has 3 points. I mean.
5: Oh, my goodness. Oh, my goodness. We have a development in Atlanta.
3: Oh, boy.
4: and
5: Cooper Rush.
0: And Panthers at Falcons.
5: I'm so sorry to interrupt Mike Tannenbaum, but the Falcons were finally driving. They had shown a little bit of life on the offensive side of the ball right around midfield. Cooper Rush tries to throw the ball down the field, and he throws it directly to a Carolina Panther. It is an interception. They return it back what seems to be about 30 or 40 yards. Lloyd for the Panthers picks off Cooper Rush. It is a disaster, a catastrophe in Atlanta.
3: All right, real quick before we go to break, Garrett Wilson just scored a touchdown from Geno Smith, 2:30 to go in that one. Leg almost went through the hands of the DB. Gets to Garrett Wilson. He falls into the end zone. So it is a Jets lead now. There was a penalty.
4: And Cincinnati scored two.
3: Yeah, that's what I was about to say. So Cincinnati, broken play. Jamar Chase, literally Joe Burrow just said, move over here. Literally just use his hands. That's called chemistry. So 16-3 pending extra point there in Houston. The Bengals are up 2 scores, 3 minutes to go in the third quarter. We'll get to all of these games. It's all starting to kick off. ESPN Radio, next.
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4: Game, you got 2-point play is good in Baltimore. The Saints are tied up.
3: The extra point was good with Cleveland as well, so it's now 16-16.
4: Yeah, and 2-point play was good, Saints. And now you have 17-17, Philly against Tennessee. And the Vikings are winning on the road. So officially, once again, I know absolutely nothing.
3: The egg, join the club, buddy. So here it is. So we're no longer talking about the Panthers and the Falcons. And Drew, if you try to get another update from that game, we will cut your microphone off.
5: Okay. Deal. I'm done.
3: The Vikings, here's the state of play right now with Sunday in the NFL. Vikings up 6-3 with the ball on the Bears. 14 minutes to go in the fourth quarter there. But here are the tie games. Eagles, Titans, 11:20 to go in the fourth quarter, tied at 17. Obviously, the Bucks and the Browns, the Saints and the Ravens. And then the other game that is not nearly anything what we thought it was going to be, I guess my T did, is the Jets are up 14-7, 1:46 to go in the third quarter on the Packers. Packers have a 3rd-and-3 at their own 34-yard line. They have to start moving the ball a little bit. Bengals, meanwhile, are up 17-3. However, C.J. Stroud has hit Kayshon Boutte for a 21-yard reception. So 1:58 to go in the third quarter there. Cincinnati's 26 is where Houston is right now. So they got to get 2 touchdowns in short order. They got about 16 and a half minutes to do it. This is why we love NFL football, Drew Butler.
5: Yeah, absolutely. You know what? Give the New York Jets defense a lot of credit. Jordan Love, 8 of 16 on the day for only 55 yards. And a touchdown. Packers facing a 4th down now after an incompletion, so they'll be giving the ball back to the New York Football Jets as the third quarter is winding down. Pitching, and it looks like the pitch.
4: Yeah, pitching,
5: go ahead.
4: Pitching a second half shutout, True.
5: Yeah, yeah. I mean, the Jets' defense came to play today. All they're missing is that elusive interception.
4: And I'll tell you what, there was an interesting play in the Viking-Bear game. It was 3rd and 14, and Carson Wentz just threw what looked like a throwaway screen. Almost got a first down. Like, almost, this Bear defense is very much a bend but not breaking right now. So, Bears got the ball back, 12:58 to go in that game. They are down 3, but we got upsets going on all over the place. The other team that's been a disappointment today, guys, has been the Steeler offense. Only 3 points so far.
3: It was a disappointment, but we knew it was going to be a disappointment.
4: And now, New England, we need an emergency sounder in Foxborough on cue.
1: Steelers at Patriots.
4: Well, we just talked this one into existence here.
5: Wow.
4: So, Steelers have been struggling on offense all day, and Aaron Rodgers gets stripped, fumble, recovery, touchdown, New England. Could be the ball game.
3: Could be. They could play for a million years, and the Steelers aren't going to get 20 points. Could be. Wow. Okay, so that obviously is extremely significant. The Eagles just got a set of first down by running the tush push. We don't even talk about the tush push anymore. It used to be the biggest story in sports, and now they use it so sparingly. But they used it on short yardage there, then they get another first down after that. Jalen Hurts just hit Devontae Smith for a 13-yard reception. So it is 1st and 10 at the Philly 42 for the Eagles. 17-17, 9:21 to go in the fourth quarter there. Titans defense playing very, very, very well, including that interception return earlier by Amani Hooker that got the Titans into the red zone and was able to be the first touchdown of the game. So looking around now, Texans, by the way, they just had a dropped pass in the end zone in Houston that would have made it 17-9 or 10. But instead, they have a 4th and 11 at their own 27. So decision time, 44 seconds left in the third quarter for Houston, down 2 touchdowns in that one. Tampa Bay, start of the fourth quarter there. They have a 3rd and 8 at their own 31. 16-16, Browns-Bucks. No one wanted the Bucks offense to look like this. This is really disappointing through a couple of weeks. We'll see if they're able to have some fireworks there in the final frame. Ravens, meanwhile, starting their response drive. It is 3rd and 2 at their own 36, tied 17-17. Saints-Ravens, 9:05 to go in the fourth quarter in that one. Drew, don't you dare.
5: A lot of good games.
3: Don't you dare.
5: A lot of good games. No, I'm not. It's over. I won't do it. I want to keep this microphone on. A big play in Nashville. A first down on a 1st and 17 as Jalen Hurts converts there to Cooper. So it looks like the Eagles are going to be driving towards getting back into scoring range. And Kaimi Fairbairn, he makes a field. It's 17-6, but there is a flag, an unnecessary roughness flag here in Houston. So wait and see how they decide to officiate that one.
4: And Kevin, maybe the most important update of the day would be the analogy of the day given to us by Drew's father, Kevin, describing the end of the Vandy NC State game.
3: That's exactly right. That's exactly right. You go to the toilet and you just don't take the pants off.
5: You do everything right except the most important thing.
4: That is legendary.
3: Legendary. All right. Meanwhile, there was just a dropped, huge explosive play that could have happened in Baltimore. It was dropped there. So that's when you start missing Zay Flowers a little bit.
4: So probably the Saints have the ball in the fourth quarter, tied up 17-17. 17-17 in Tennessee. Philadelphia is moving 2nd down and 7. These games are just one incredible upset, potential upset after the other.
3: The Jets had the ball back, up 14-7, 8 seconds left in the third quarter there. It's going to be 3rd and 7 for Geno Smith and company. But man, the Jets have a real chance to go 2-0, and the vibes would be very, very, very high. And then, if the Giants go 2-0 tomorrow night against the Rams, all bets are off in the tri-state area.
5: Hey now.
3: That'd be really cool.
5: Hey, what do you think the odds are for no touchdown in the Vikings-Bears game? Who knows?
3: All right. All right, we'll keep you updated on that and everything else in the 1 p.m. window. This is Game Day on ESPN Radio.
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26: Here is our weather in Middle Tennessee. Sunday will be sunny and hot with a high near 99 and heat index values up to 105. South wind around 5 miles per hour becoming west. Sunday night will be partly cloudy with a low around 75. Monday brings a 20% chance of showers and thunderstorms after 1 p.m. Mostly sunny with a high near 98 and heat index up to 103. Monday night, a 40% chance of showers and thunderstorms before 1 a.m. with a low around 70. 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
7: A little bit of like edge to him that brings that out in Trevor. 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I think Trevor Lawrence walks on the field right now. He's like, I'm best player on the field, dude. And there's nothing you guys can do about it.
8: Heard on ESPN Radio's on Sportsmanlike. Lawrence has tossed 24 TDs since week 9 of last season. Second most by any player in the NFL over that span. Meanwhile, Ole Miss cracks the top 5 in the AP College Football Poll, while Florida and Mississippi State join the rankings to give the SEC 10 teams in the top 25. The Rebels jump from number 4, while LSU slipped to 10. Texas holds the top spot for the second straight week, followed by Georgia, Notre Dame, and Ole Miss.
9: Hey, it's Gola. 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
3: Game Day, ESPN Radio, the ESPN app. I'm Kevin Clark alongside Mike Tannenbaum and Drew Butler. Guys, we have potentially significant news in Chicago. Are you seeing this?
5: Yes.
3: So Caleb Williams scrambling to his left gets tripped up. And he is down. It is second and goal, 7 minutes to go in the fourth quarter. Vikings 6, Bears 3. But Caleb Williams is down. He's in pain. He is trying to hobble off the field, but he cannot do it under his own power. We're not going to speculate on any injuries.
4: So,
3: but, Drew, yeah. this is just now what you wanted to see early in this season.
4: You know, and at first I thought it was going to be Andrew Van Ginkle like getting the back of his heel. And unfortunately, this is a non-contact injury.
3: Oh, no.
4: And you hate to speculate.
3: Oh, no.
4: But
5: he's not putting any pressure on that right leg either. He's just being helped off by the trainers.
4: Yeah, I'm
3: with you, Mike. I thought he tripped him up and it was an ankle or something.
4: Yeah.
3: But it wasn't. It was just him running and him going down to the ground. Oh, I mean, one of the stories of the early NFL season is in doubt, and that's heartbreaking for the sport of football. Caleb Williams goes down on a scramble to the left side of the field against the Vikings. Vikings 6, Bears 3. He is still unable to put any weight on it. He's being helped off. Tyson Badgett throws a screen there that goes to the 5-yard line, but no Bears fan cares at this very moment.
5: You hate to speculate, but based on those looks, guys, the A word comes to mind, which of course would be Achilles on that right lower leg of Caleb Williams. He was getting hobbled off with trainer help, not putting any pressure whatsoever on that right foot. And to your point, Mike, I thought it was a shoestring tackle as well, but there was no contact, and it looked like he just blew a tire.
4: Yeah, and it's, you know, you hate to speculate, but you know, it's rainy, it's wet, and By the way, meanwhile, in the Jet game, this is really interesting, guys. It was going to be fourth and forever, and then they call a unnecessary roughness on Green Bay. And let's see. Oh, I guess Green Bay is going to keep the ball post-possession. They're lucky that they so that'll be Green Bay's ball. They're down 7, 12:35 to go. It'll be first and 10 for Green Bay. So now in the Bear game, guys, Cairo Santos is lining up for a 23-yard field goal to tie it up with presumably Tyson Bagent staying in the game here. Oh, yeah. Blocked!
5: Wow.
3: Can it get any
5: UMass.
3: Worse? Can it get any worse for Bears fans right now?
4: Wow.
3: I mean, that is as bad as it gets right now. You lose Caleb Williams to some sort of injury. Tyson Bagent comes in, kick is blocked, 6-3 Vikings. Whoa.
4: Well, I mean, when you come from a football factory like the University of Massachusetts, what do you expect to happen?
5: That's right. Great block. I mean, he lays out, meets the ball right exactly where you practice to try to make sure you can get some fingertips on it. And Rodgers with a laid-out block of Cairo Santos on a 23-yard chip shot. Huge play by the Minnesota Vikings.
3: Oh, Baker Mayfield almost threw an interception on 3rd and 2 in the red zone. It's going to be 4th and 2 at the Cleveland 13, 10 minutes to go there. It is a tie ball game, 16-16, so presumably the Bucs will take the points. However, in Nashville, Cam Ward just hit, oh my goodness, there's a hurdle to Eric Iemanoir for 41 yards. Great throw, great run. they're showing Titans fans, and they've got their hands on their heads like they've never seen anything like this, which, by the way, in Tennessee, it's been a while. 17-17, Eagles-Titans. Of course, there was a holding penalty on the next play, so it's going to be first and 20 at the Philadelphia 34. But 4 minutes to go, the Titans are basically in field goal range. Hopefully, they don't go any back any further for their sake. But, man, this would be a statement win, Drew, for the Tennessee Titans.
5: Yeah, it'd be a huge one, especially coming off that performance in week one, which the fans in Tennessee were booing Robert Saleh. They were booing Cam Ward. They were not happy with their season debut. But what an answer. Now they've got the ball at the Eagles 34-yard line, 4 minutes and 14 seconds left in the game. They try to run there on first and 20, and the Eagles sniff it out. Ajomo in the backfield, so it's going to be second and very long, hopefully not out of field goal range for Joey Sly, but you would have to think that the Titans try to take up as much time on the clock here
3: and
5: on this drive.
3: Hit a couple screens or something to just get closer. You know, just get something. Just get something. So they've got two plays to get yardage, second and 23. Boy, that's you don't want to lose 13 yards after a 41-yard play like that. But encouraging that Cam Ward was able to hit that. Meanwhile, guys, 1:54 to go in the fourth quarter. The Saints have the ball at the Baltimore 2, first and goal. It is 17-17. A 12-play, 66-yard drive. Right now, Taylor Shuck just got a 25-yard pass and then a roughing the passer penalty that gets them down to the Baltimore 5. Oh, flat! What's the flag on in Tennessee? Defensive holding?
4: Wait, and Green Bay just fumbled the ball, guys.
5: And the Jets recovered.
3: Ugh. What's the penalty here? Is it false start? In Tennessee, it's a big penalty. Tennessee is self-destructing, by the way. Penalties and bad run plays and all this stuff. This is brutal. But yes, a huge, huge, huge fumble for the Packers. So the Jets are going to get the ball up 14-7 in this one.
4: So they're in field goal range. They can make that a two-score game. Tennessee, Philadelphia is 3rd and 23. We need a field goal here, Coach Saleh.
5: We do. Caleb Williams getting carted off, going into the locker room, towel over his head. He is emotional. That does not look good if you are a Chicago Bears fan.
3: My God. Tough one there, obviously. We're going to keep you updated as soon as we hear anything on that.
4: You know, guys, you know what's amazing? Last year, 64 quarterbacks started a game. So we are in week two, and you think about the Atlanta situation. You think about Seattle, their situation. And we're talking about in week two, a important game. The Minnesota Vikings are playing the Chicago Bears. And right now, Taysom Bagent is in the game against Carson Wentz.
5: Yeah. Wow, what a hit on Aaron Jones as well. You talk about physical, Mike. You've been saying it all afternoon. Bears-Vikings, one of the more physical games in this 1 p.m. slate. Aaron Jones looking for just a few yards, and he gets absolutely hammered. His helmet comes flying off. It is a wet and messy game. Vikings now 3rd and 5 at their own 22-yard line, still leading 6-3.
3: By the way, the Bucs got the field goal, so it is now 19-16. Bucs over the Browns, 9:58 to go in the fourth quarter. In that one, we'll see if there's any more miracles from the Browns offense.
4: And
3: yes, yeah, Mike.
4: One other. So the Saints scored, but it was nullified by a penalty. I wonder, though, Tennessee just scored, fellas.
5: No, they didn't score. He stepped out of bounds. But that was a 3rd and 22 draw play, which is a first down for the Tennessee Titans. Wow.
3: Holy
5: what an
3: cow.
5: Unbelievable play. They're now in scoring position,
3: don't
5: and this clock continues to wind down.
3: Wow. Oh, boy.
4: I mean, if you can't go to UMass, guys, if you can't go to UMass, you go to Tulane, guys. Todd J. Spears.
5: That's exactly right. That is exactly right.
3: I'll tell you what, between UMass, Tulane, and Virginia, where your son does the long snapping, we are covered on all of the alumni base there whenever there's a play made by them. And I'm Miami, Drew Butler can tell us about Georgia. So never a play made by anybody on those schools there doesn't go unremarked. Meanwhile, the Jets are moving the ball down to the 9.
4: Oh, I don't like this call.
3: Fourth down.
5: Fourth and 1.
4: Kick the field goal. Oh, they're hard counting.
5: They're going to try to draw him off sides? Yeah, they got to be on a hard count here. Man. Packers settling in. Geno Smith was in shotgun. Now he goes under center. He's trying to motion some guys around. Play clock at 7. You would expect them to take a timeout as they have all three remaining and extend their lead to 10 pending a field goal.
3: Man, this is...
5: They do call the timeout.
3: Mike, how come we know everything about football and predicted all of these results before the game? That happened, right?
4: It's unbelievable. This is why it's football in America and then everything else. You watch that Ole Miss-LSU game last night. You know, one game is better than the next. And we're sitting here. We got 17-17 in Baltimore. Baltimore against the Saints. We got 17-17 Tennessee against Philadelphia. We got, of course, the Jets being the Packers and the Vikings being the Bears, just like the way we all thought it was going
3: to
4: happen.
3: I mean, like, it's crazy. I had the Packers as a playoff team. They're going to lose to the Jets, it looks like. Eagles, as much as I love the Titans, the Eagles were my Super Bowl pick. They're in a dogfight with the Titans on the road. The Ravens, everybody thought after last week, was going to set the world on fire. They might lose to the Saints. Texans are supposed to have the best defense in the world. They ended up, oh, Cam Ward just got sacked. That's a tough one. It was a quick pressure. Not a lot he could do there. Texans supposed to have an all-world defense. They're going to give up. Looks like they're going to lose to the Bengals. Down 2 touchdowns with 10 minutes to go, and they got rocked by the Bills last week on defense. So there's just so much going on where we're learning in real time what this league is all about. That's why it's great. We're going to talk about all of this as these games wrap up. This is Game Day on ESPN Radio.
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3: We want to reiterate the most important story of the day so far. Caleb Williams carted off. Emotional as he was carted off. He fell down scrambling on a goal line run against the Minnesota Vikings untouched. We thought he maybe got hit for kind of a shoestring tackle. He did not. It was a non-contact injury. He goes down holding his leg. He's been carted off. Tyson Bagent is in the game. It is 6-3 still. Vikings over the Bears. 2:56 to go in the fourth quarter on that one. Vikings have the ball. 2nd and 10 at the Chicago 24. Meanwhile, Aaron Rodgers just threw another interception. This one wasn't necessarily his fault. It was a kind of a dropped pass that got sprung up into the air, returned by the Patriots. So that's going to be ball game there. It's 20-3. Patriots over the Steelers. 3:33 to go in the fourth quarter in that one. Mike, the heck is going on in Saints Ravens right now?
4: Yeah. Okay. So they call it a touchdown. I mean, the ball was at the 1 millimeter line, and I think he got in, but not completely sure. So they're going to take a minute to sort this out. Credit the Ravens. Wow, what a goal line stand. Like, it's so hard to tell. I think he's in, but...
3: Yeah, so it's 17-17 Saints-Ravens, 1:32 to go. The Saints have the ball at the one-inch yard line, and we're trying to figure out whether or not he got in. The Ravens' defense...
4: There is a massive face mask. It is an assault and battery on Tyler Shug. Now, you're not allowed to call a penalty, but it's one of the worst face masks you'll ever see. Literally almost rip his head off. But you can't call, this will start a new controversy, because if this isn't a touchdown, it is by far like the worst non-face mask call.
3: It's not a touchdown.
4: Look at this call.
3: I don't think it's a touchdown.
4: Look at Shug's face.
3: I know.
5: And they did rule it a touchdown on the field. You're exactly right, Mike Tannenbaum. My goodness, that is a federal offense in some states. He almost ripped his head off. Klee Blakeman on the field now. After review, it stands as a touchdown.
3: Whoa.
5: So the New Orleans Saints are up 23-17 with an extra point pending, 1:28 remaining in the game.
3: You wonder a couple things. Number one, the Saints got screwed last week by the referees. We also wonder, Mike, not that every call is graded separately and all that stuff, but you wonder if there was a little bit of kind of street justice here, where they say, you know what, that was obviously a flagrant face mask, it was close, we'll just give it to the Saints. Otherwise, it's the biggest story tomorrow.
4: Yeah, that's a great point, Kevin. Like it would have been at the 1 millimeter line, because it was, you know, 15 yard. Like, it just, without question, they got it right, probably for the wrong reasons.
3: Right.
4: So now we got a 128, no timeouts for Baltimore. Lamar Jackson, you want to be the best player in the game? Here you go.
3: Extra point is good. Meanwhile, in the two-minute warning, Titans have the ball. It's going to be 4th and goal with the Philadelphia 14.
4: You remember, Philadelphia's blocked a lot of extra points and field goals, guys.
3: Yeah, and the Titans' special teams have been pretty bad the first 2 weeks of the season, so let's not assume anything here. So two-minute warning. The most important thing here, field goal is good, so it's going to be 20-17 Titans over the Eagles. What's interesting to me is that the Eagles took their timeouts on the other side of the two-minute warning, the front side, and so they're out of timeouts. So it's going to be 1:56 to go, fourth quarter, but no timeouts for the Eagles. So I'm intrigued to see how this drive goes. Obviously, they'll try to get some explosives on the board, but I'm extremely, extremely invested in this Titans-Eagles game. 2017 Titans over the Eagles, 1:56 to go in that one.
4: And
3: meanwhile... Go ahead, Mike.
4: A really interesting situation. Minnesota-Chicago, minute 42, clock's running, 4th and 7. Minnesota's in field goal range. Bears have no timeouts as well.
3: The Browns are in the Tampa Bay red zone. It's 4:03 to go in the fourth. Bucks up 19-16.
4: We have an update.
3: Deshaun Watson just threw a 17-yard touchdown pass. This is a total

0: Tampa Bay's screwing it up.
1: Yep. And so Tampa Bay is going to get the ball back, guys. They are going to be down. It is 23-19. So Tampa Bay's down four with 3:51 to go. Tampa Bay has all three of their timeouts.
2: Wow.
1: Oh, and we have an update at MetLife as well.
3: Yes, we do.
4: Packers at Jets.
1: Jordan Love runs the ball in. It was first to goal at the 7, and pending penalty. I think this is going to still count. I'd be surprised if it doesn't. But let's see here. They scored, and let's see what the flag is.
0: Yeah, this is a
3: personal
0: fine
3: foul
0: if this is a premature
3: on the defense. Okay, yeah,
0: all right.
3: Personal foul
0: Mike
3: on the
0: survives.
3: Defense, but also offsetting personal fouls on the offense as well. So the touchdown stands.
0: Okay, Mike, you
3: or no? Excuse me. Replay the down.
0: Oh, that's a fine for Mike Tannenbaum.
3: The there you
0: premature,
3: go.
0: Premature sounder.
1: Well,
3: Wow.
0: Yeah,
3: Vikings. Somebody's getting fined, and it's not Mike Tannenbaum.
1: No, it's Jeremy Sherwood. Oh my gosh!
3: My goodness!
1: Yeah, helmet.
3: He will be getting a FedEx on Tuesday. Direct helmet to helmet hit right on Jordan Love, but penalties negate. I'm not sure what the Packers' personal foul was, but it's first and goal for Green Bay. 8:41 remaining in the fourth quarter. And Jets lead 17-7.
1: Ravens Saints guys, 20 seconds to go. The Ravens have the ball at the Saint 37-yard line, first and 10, 20 seconds.
0: Did you guys see that the Vikings doinked in a field goal just now?
1: Yep.
0: Okay, so that's going to be now a 2 field goal lead. Vikings 9, Bears 3, 1 minute and 9 seconds to go in the fourth quarter. Obviously, the big story there is still Caleb Williams' non-contact injury knocked him out of the game, carted off Tyson Bagent in the game. We'll see if he can do anything with the remaining 1 minute there.
1: The Bears and the Ravens are both at home. They both don't have timeouts. They both have the ball. This is great drama here, guys.
0: Declan Doyle in his second ever game is an offensive coordinator. Yes, Mike.
1: All right, so the Saints are going to win.
0: Oh, my God.
1: Lamar throws a game-sealing interception.
3: Wow.
1: Yep. So how about the New Orleans Football Saints winning 24-17 in Baltimore? They'd be 2-0 if they got a little help from the officials last week in Detroit. What a win for Kellen Moore and the New Orleans Saints.
0: Awful throw.
3: They were an 8.5-point underdog in this game as well, guys. Worth mentioning. That's just as high as the Browns were to the Buccaneers, and the Browns, of course, leading that game 23-19 as well.
0: Awful throw. I don't know if that was miscommunication or what, but Lamar Jackson, you cannot be making those kind of mistakes. Mike, you said it. He's in conversation with the best player in the world, and the best player in the world conversations not include throws like that when it's winning time. So, go ahead, Mike.
1: Yep, Tyson Bagent, by the way, officially in the game. 54 seconds to go, 2nd and 4 for the Bears. Still in their side of the field here. They just got a benefit of the doubt where they were able to get out of bounds. So, this game's going to go down the wire. Packers scored. That's now a 1-score game at MetLife, 7:59 to go in that game.
3: And the Eagles facing a 3rd and 6 right now at their own 39-yard line. Jalen Hurts takes the ball. He's in the shotgun looking to find a first down, and he does convert. So a great throw there from Jalen Hurts. Eagles now in Titans territory. They're down by 3 with no timeouts, 1:35, and the clock is continuing to run.
1: We need more time, Kevin. We need more time.
0: We don't have it. We don't have it. We're like, all we can do is maximize the 1 minute we have, Mike T. We're like a quarterback with no timeouts. Just get out there and make the best of it.
1: This is incredible here.
3: Yeah, wow. What a week two of games for sure.
0: 1:26 to go. Ravens 1st and 10. You want to talk about best player in the world? Jeffrey Simmons, one of the best defensive tackles in the world, and I think he's about to have something to say in this game. But we'll see. Down to the 32-yard line.
1: Roma Dunze makes a great catch. The Bears have a pulse, guys. The Chicago Bears have a first down now.
0: Dallas Turner's in the backfield on every play. Huge, huge, huge development there. Story there. All right, Mike.
1: 38 seconds.
0: All right, Mike Tannenbaum, Drew Butler. This has been amazing. Keep it here. We're gonna have all the updates from the next show. This is Game Day on ESPN Radio.
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1: 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He's in. Touchdown, Jaguars.
2: Back to throw. Prescott blitz is coming. He'll avoid it. He'll tuck and run. He's to the 20. Near sideline 10. Cuts to the right 5. Touchdown, Dak Prescott.
3: Herbert's going to throw here on first down and goal. From the 8, tucks it and runs. Left side to the 5, to the 2. Touchdown, Chargers.
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4: We know weird things can happen in the first couple of games of the NFL season. Weeks 1, weeks 2, teams kind of easing their way in, and that's certainly what we have. Sprinkle in a little bit of bad weather in certain places and some strange things happening across the NFL in week number 2. I'm Gabe Neitzel, along with Mio O'Brien here on Primetime, ESPN Radio, ESPN App, Sirius XM, Channel 80. 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And Mio, let's go ahead and jump right into it because there is big news coming out of Chicago.
0: Vikings at Bears.
4: Now, this is one of those games that was weird. I think it's weather-related, windy in Chicago as it can be, but it's also raining. The Vikings just won this game 9-3. So a very strange game, no touchdowns. Bears scored 59 last week, can only manage 3. But the big news in this one, Caleb Williams leaving this game in the fourth quarter with a hamstring injury per the Chicago Bears. He did not return to this game. Tyson Bagent sacked on 4th and 2 in the red zone. So Bagent almost got them in a position to potentially win this game, just could not get that final throw off. But initially when Caleb went down, and he had to be carted to the locker room, by the way, who knows how long of an injury this is going to be, because anytime you get carted back to the locker room, it's never going to be a good thing.
5: And I don't want to pretend to be a doctor on live radio, Gabe, but certainly it isn't the A word, if you know what I mean. Mm-hmm. And that was what so many, when they saw this non-contact injury happen in real time, thought, oh no, this is the Achilles tear. This is a season-ending injury for QB1 in Chicago. But instead, it's a hamstring. I don't want to say that that is a good thing, because we don't know the severity of this hamstring injury. Caleb Williams was immediately ruled out. Of course, there was less than 2 minutes of the ball game to go when he went down, and so only a matter of, you know, just logic at that point in time. But in the same vein, I do think if the Chicago Bears are to be without Caleb Williams for an extended period of time, they are more equipped than any other team, arguably, in the NFC, including the team that they lost to today in the Carson Wentz-led Minnesota Vikings, because Tyson Bagent made it look easy, marching downfield 42 yards. I know he takes the sack on that fourth down play, but in the same time, in the same vein, the fact that you have a backup who can come in a clutch moment like that and do what he did with the limited experience he really has in the grand scheme of things, that bodes well.
4: And again, I think the weather certainly played a factor in today's game, but the Bears, 297 yards of offense, just 3 points is all they could muster. Caleb Williams, before leaving, 15 of 26, had 138 yards, did throw an interception in this game. Turnovers were a huge factor in this one. 2 turnovers for the Bears. The Vikings were able to hold on to the football, and that's why the Vikings now find themselves in first place in that NFC North. 2-0, back-to-back weeks for them against divisional opponents, beating the Packers last week, now beating the Bears this week. The Vikings, and especially when you figure, I mean, their preferred starting quarterback went out in the first quarter last week. They have to be doing cartwheels in Minnesota, the fact that they're 2-0, not just on the season, but also in the division.
5: They may not have their starting quarterback of choice right now, Gabe, but they do have Brian Flores. And through Brian Flores, all things are possible. In the first half alone today, the Minnesota Vikings had a 75% blitz rate, according to Next Gen Stats. Ooh, no one dials it up quite like the Vikings DC. Caleb Williams, a 40.9% success rate in the first half when facing the blitz from the Minnesota Vikings defense. And that's something that I think at some point in time you would say, well, offenses will be ready for it. It'll be a short passing attack because they know the pressure is coming. But that's also where Brian Flores comes into play. And there will be another counter move.
4: Down from a week ago. He was 77% last week. So, hey, 75. I don't know what's going
5: come on
4: with Brian
5: now.
4: Flores.
5: At one point in the first half, it was 76.9 at the final few minutes of the second quarter. I think he eased off the gas. Just a hair there, Gabe.
4: Just not full gas all the way through. Meanwhile, it took a big comeback, but we have a final in Nashville.
0: Eagles at Titans.
4: again, just another weird one because the Jets were able to handle the Titans pretty easily last week. Titans showed some fight today. Jalen Hurts had to throw a 3-yard touchdown pass to Darius Cooper with 9 seconds left to give the Eagles the lead and eventually the win. 24-20 is the final there. So the Eagles are able to escape with a victory, but the Titans showing some fight in game number two under Robert Saleh.
5: A wacky game to say the least, Gabe, because 21-plus minutes of the first half, the ball was controlled by the Philadelphia Eagles. The Titans only had the ball for 6 minutes and 21 seconds. Of course, a near pick six was the reason they even had a touchdown on the board before halftime. It didn't trend that way into the second half. It was a little bit more even in terms of time of possession. But at the same time, it's fascinating when you look at the total yardage in this game and the fact that it ended up being like somewhat even in a 24-20 game. The Eagles with 341 total yards to 291 for the Titans. That gives me a little pause, a little bit, about this Vic Fangio defense. What about you?
4: Yeah, I mean, I just also look at the turnovers in this game, because the turnovers, you mentioned the near pick six, you know, kind of toward the end of the first half, but having another turnover, the Titans were able to keep it clean, because otherwise you take a look, I mean, Cam Ward, 13 of 20, 183 yards. You live with that. 4.2 yards per carry for, you know, the Titans as a team. There's not a lot of explosive plays there from Tennessee. It's the turnovers and giving the Titans those opportunities. Otherwise, the Eagles probably would have put that one away early in the third quarter.
5: As many a Titan fan would tell you, John Fossil, the special teams coordinator, all the difference in the world. This one was all about where the ball was spotted for the Tennessee Titans in terms of favorable field position to set them up. This game was also defined by Saquon Barkley missing the first half with a stinger injury. He comes out, he's sporting the neck collar, Gabe. Hey, it's an interesting strategy to bring him back into this one in the second half with that mechanism, we'll call it, in order to keep his neck upright. And while Saquon Barkley didn't necessarily light the world on fire when he did return from that injury, he finished in this game with just 4 carries for 9 yards. Tank Bigsby, by the way, not much better in relief, 13 carries for 33 yards. And we know the Sean Mannion offense needs to have that run game to complement Jalen Hurts in order to be operating at peak efficiency.
4: Yeah, not a lot of room to run for that Eagles offense today. There is one other final from the early slate. We can dive into that right now. It was a tight one, and we got an upset in Baltimore.
0: Saints at Ravens.
4: So the Ravens led 17-9 in this one, and again, it's the Ravens, it's the Saints, as good as the Ravens looked last week, man, you're going, okay, this one's, no, the Saints come from behind, they take a lead, and then with 13 seconds left, Lamar throws an interception, the Saints come away with a 24-17 upset win on the road against Baltimore, and I guess we're doing the whole Jekyll and Hyde thing once again for the Baltimore Ravens. Maybe some of those blown leads last year weren't all John Harbaugh's fault.
5: Or on the other side, maybe this is all about the New Orleans Saints' ability to come back in games, a resilient young bunch that Kellen Moore has there down in New Orleans, Louisiana, and especially when you look at Tyler Shuck, someone who a lot of people just did not have expectations for coming into his sophomore campaign. He finished 27 of 34 for 252 yards, a passing touchdown, the bulk of that production in the second half of this one, because the Saints trailed 17-9 going into the fourth quarter. I should also note this, Gabe. Chris Olave, if you didn't think he was worth the money, in these first two games of the 2026 campaign, 18 catches, 268 yards, and a touchdown. That sounds like wide receiver one to me.
4: Yeah, it seems like that might be worth the money if that's what you're going to be doing production-wise. And the Saints, never underestimate the Saints to make a game wonky. Never underestimate their ability to kind of dirty up again. That's kind of what happened today in Baltimore. There are two games going on right now, although one technically isn't going on. They're at the two-minute warning, but the Browns and Buccaneers are in a weather delay. This game is being played in Tampa. You saw the kind of the clouds coming in, so that game is currently being delayed, but the Browns are leading that game 23-19. Another game at the two-minute warning in the Meadowlands.
0: Packers at Jets.
4: Jets led 17-7 heading into the fourth quarter. The Packers have scored 10 points in this quarter. Got a big punt return from Sky Moore that set up a Trace Mack 34-yard field goal to tie the game. So the Jets are going to be facing a 3rd-and-2 coming out of the two-minute warning. This has been an ugly game. Again, one that maybe the weather has certainly factored in, but a lot of penalties in this contest as well between these two teams. And that's just kind of led to again, slow game, ugly game, 24 penalties between the two teams combined.
5: And now for the Green Bay Packers, it's a new NFL record in terms of how many penalties they've had through the first two games of the season. I believe the count is now at 24, the most since 1947 in their franchise's history, among the worst in league history. That's something that you don't expect with Matt LaFleur now in year seven. Correct me if I'm wrong, Mr. Wisconsin. I believe it's year seven, yes?
4: You're right.
5: You don't expect that. This is supposed to be a team that, at least in terms of discipline, in terms of knowing your assignment, it should be as fine-tuned as any, but I do want to give the Green Bay Packers some grace because they are now without three offensive linemen here in just game two of the season.
4: The way it started for the Packers, they had three offensive plays, and the cart came out for two injuries, a spinal or neck injury for Jaden Reed, their wide receiver, and then a knee injury for their starting right tackle, Zach Bakobuele. Donovan Jennings also injured in this game, also injured Aaron Banks, both left guards. So, yeah, a lot of things going on with the Packers offensive line that was beat up by that Brian Flores defense last week as well. Those 1 o'clock win games, they're winding down. 4 o'clock games, they're just about ready to kick off. We're going to take you up until 6:30 with the latest scores, news, and post-game interviews right here. It's Primetime on ESPN Radio and the ESPN app.
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0: October is on the horizon, and the Milwaukee Brewers are leading the charge with the best record. They bring their postseason momentum to Baltimore for a clash with the Orioles. 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
4: Come up with a better opening for Jacksonville and the Jags, and they're trying to go to Denver and get off to a 2-0 start.
5: Yeah, how nice is it, Gabe, if you're a Jaguars fan listening to this, not only did they just get bailed out by a would-be fumble recovery by the Broncos thanks to a Riley Moss holding call, but additionally, that asterisk that has been lingering for a week of, you beat the Browns 34-10, but it's the Browns. Well, Cleveland currently leads the Buccaneers. They're in a delay in the fourth quarter, 23-19, so maybe there shouldn't be an asterisk after all, but I go back to week 16, of course, last year in 2025, Gabe. The Jaguars and the Broncos met at Mile High. In that game, it was a little bit of an inauspicious start for Jacksonville, a slow start before the floodgates really opened in that second half. They unlocked Parker Washington. Liam Cohen, Anthony Campanelli, their superpower, if you may, is their ability to make in-game adjustments. And so slow starts have been something that Liam Cohen has said the Jaguars absolutely have to clean up. They just punted for the first time today after a six-play drive that, again, they were able to avoid. Disaster would have been pinned deep in their own territory, but thankfully able to escape thanks to that penalty flag. And now, after forcing a three and out on the opening drive of the day for the Broncos, oh boy, there goes the Denver run game off and running. Not something you want to see if you're a Jags fan. We will keep you posted, of course, on this one, but it is a matchup that back in week 16 last year, it was billed as, maybe this is a stand moment for the Jags where they could show themselves to the league as a legitimate threat in the playoffs. Today, everyone's been talking about it all week. If the Jaguars win this game, they are suddenly viewed as AFC contenders, and maybe they should have been already.
4: Meanwhile, two other teams from the AFC West going head-to-head, and it should be an interesting matchup. We head out to Los Angeles.
0: Raiders at Chargers.
4: Kirk Cousins has already thrown an interception in the first quarter here, 8:57 left in the first. But again, just two teams, and yes, with the Raiders, you can say there's an asterisk because they're playing a team that has so much dead cap space in the Miami Dolphins, but they got to win. For the Chargers, last week was about as disastrous as it could be for any team in the NFL, losing to the Arizona Cardinals. So if you lose to the Cardinals and then to the Raiders back-to-back to start your season, I got to imagine that's a pretty empty feeling, especially when you go out and have, I guess, one of the sexier hires on a coaching staff and bringing Mike McDaniel as the head coach in from, or the former head coach from Miami to be your offensive coordinator in Los Angeles. Right now, no score in this one, but it's an interesting matchup out in the West because the Raiders, again, trying to build something and the Chargers are trying to bounce back.
5: And yes, Kirk Cousins did just throw an interception, Gabe, but the Chargers also missed a field goal, a 58-yarder that I thought was routine for one Cameron Dicker, but I guess it isn't because this is no score, 8:57 to go, and that's after a miscue by each squad. I am so fascinated by what Ashton Jeanty can be in year two under Clint Kubiak's tutelage. We saw what Kenneth Walker, Zach Charbonnet were able to do in his lone season as the OC in Seattle. We saw last week in limited sample size, and again, if you want to throw an asterisk on that win too, I guess you can, because it was against the Dolphins. Jacob Rodriguez, 12 tackles in his debut. I'd say that Dolphins defense may be better than some people give him credit for, but who am I to say? Still, I think that this is a Raiders team that, because so much of this year is about building the infrastructure that then you can plant Fernando Mendoza into down the line, I think building up the run game is really critical. And right now, Ashton Jeanty, just one carry for 2 yards so far in the early goings.
4: Yeah, but again, that one just getting underway. A couple of games just about ready to kick off as well. The Commanders are at the Cowboys. Both teams going 0-1 last week, and both teams looking to bounce back and pick up that win. Dak Prescott had the interception last week. Washington up and down with Jaden Daniels back in that lineup. So, again, another divisional matchup that should be fun at AT&T Stadium as the afternoon progresses.
5: Hey, Gabe, we've got some drama, though, in the Meadowlands. And before we see exactly what's about to unfold, I do just want to ask you, with regards to the Green Bay Packers, as someone who covers that team regularly, Where are your expectations at this point in time after what you saw last week when they gave up three scores in a 2 minute and 47 second sequence, but additionally tied at 17 with the Jets late in the fourth?
4: Yeah, now that game is going to overtime. Jordan Love was just sacked on 4th and 10. There were 2 seconds left. Packers were trying to set up a Hail Mary opportunity, so they're not going to overtime. And honestly, over the last 2 weeks, my expectations have completely cratered for this team. They have difference makers in a lot of different positions. I think the defense under Jonathan Gannon, especially once they get Micah Parsons back, the defense, I think, you look at the 39 points they gave up last week, that's not indicative of how well they played. I think they've played pretty well today for the most part. The problem for the Green Bay Packers is their offensive line is, what's a word that I can use that's worse than a mess?
5: It's a hot mess. That's a little bit nicer.
4: The hottest of messes. All right. It is awful. And that was on display last week. They have a lot of inexperience there, and the one player that has some experience and some acclaim to him in Zach Bacobuele, formerly known as Zach Tom, he left today's game on a cart with a knee injury. So as good as some of the pieces are on that team, the offensive line is so bad that they could derail any sort of expectations that anybody had for the Green Bay Packers. And they're just, again, trying to survive. And this isn't great for them, because playing in overtime on the road today, they have to turn around and play, yes, it's the Falcons, who have probably looked as worse as anybody can in the first 2 weeks, but it's still turning around and having a short week coming up on Thursday Night Football against the Falcons in their home opener at Lambeau Field.
5: And for those of you keeping score, the Atlanta Falcons' next three games are all in primetime. So it's not just you Packer fans.
4: Yay!
5: Who will have that wonderful opportunity to see the Atlanta Falcons in primetime. They then play on Monday night. They then play on Sunday night. Who will be the quarterback? Well, at this point in time, in lieu of what we saw today at Mercedes-Benz Stadium, Gabe, I'm going to go with, you probably got to trot Michael Penix Jr. out there on Thursday, because otherwise, I don't know how you instill any sort of confidence in this fan base after being blown out 34-3 at home in your home opener.
4: Yeah, it was kind of reported earlier today that Penix wasn't obviously going to be ready for today, but he could potentially be ready for the game on Thursday, which is also just interesting to me, Mia, because it's not like you go through actual practice when you play on Thursday, right? You're trying to turn around as quickly as possible. You're going through walkthroughs because you're just trying to get your bodies to recover, especially early in the season. So I'm curious as to why they're making that call of, oh yeah, even though he hasn't really been able to practice, we're going to be comfortable with throwing him out there. Tua was inactive today. Again, he's dealing with the oblique. And when they said he was day-to-day, anytime you hear oblique in any sport, whether we're talking about baseball, football, like, you hear oblique and you're thinking, that's a multiple week injury, especially as a quarterback when you need the torque that you need to throw the football. So it doesn't look like he's going to be an option.
5: Does he ever take a snap? Does Tua ever take a snap for the Atlanta Falcons?
4: I say no.
5: I say no, too, especially in lieu of the fact that they already trotted Jack Strand out there. And so while Tua has yet to take an official snap for Atlanta, he obviously took all the reps with the first team, so to speak, in the preseason. And so you're already on QB4 in the ATL. It's game two. It's game two.
4: There's a reason why they kept Strand, and I'm surprised they didn't go to him earlier. You saw what Cooper Rush was with this team.
5: I think
4: why you didn't turn to him for a boost of energy today was beyond me.
5: Is it easier to go from Cooper Rush, an abysmal failure, to Michael Penix Jr., your quote-unquote savior Thursday night? Or if Jack Strand hadn't thrown an interception on his first throw from scrimmage, maybe if Jack Strand had shown a little something, and look, he did finish this game 8 of 15 for 59 yards, so there's some little proof of concept. But if he had lit the world on fire, and then you turn around and go to Michael Penix Jr. on Thursday, yeah, people are going to start calling for Jack Strand once again. There obviously were boos, audible chants for the undrafted free agent rookie quarterback. And then what do you do at that point in time if you're the Atlanta Falcons in terms of trying to build and save face, if only for your fan base?
4: Yeah, and look, you take a look at Kevin Stefanski. He went from having, you know, just quarterback just issues last year in Cleveland to turn around and have to now deal with this on his play. Not saying that I like feel sorry for him. I just feel like it's worth pointing out that he went from the quarterback mess that was the Cleveland Browns to, it almost feels like a bigger mess, what's currently going on in Atlanta at their quarterback position. The 4 o'clock games all about ready to kick off. We do have a game in OT in that 1 o'clock window. We'll update you on it all as we continue next here on Primetime, ESPN Radio and the ESPN app.
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30: Oh, how good it feels to say Nashville Predators hockey is on the air. What's going on? Good Sunday afternoon, everybody. I am Chase McCabe with you, and the preseason begins today, 30 minutes from now. The Nashville Predators are in Tampa Bay to take on the Lightning, and I am excited to help bring you all the action on all the road games this year, starting with the preseason. Max Herz will be on the call, and we look forward to that, but it is hard to believe, as hot as it is outside, it's going to be ice cold inside the rink, because it is time for NHL to be back and the Predators to be back. A new era for the Nashville Predators. The Chris McFarland era begins for the Nashville Predators. And look, I think a lot of you, and I am one of them, are very excited about that. Change can be scary, but change can also be very exciting. And I think when you look at some of the moves that the Predators and Chris McFarland have made to improve this roster, not only for the now, but for the future as well, it's exciting.
1: and that is what they're hoping for. And he wants to build a Stanley Cup winning team, and it all begins with this first preseason game at Tampa Bay. We'll get a look at the lineups here in just a few minutes. We'll check in with Max Herz as well. But things did get underway yesterday with the annual Gold Star Showcase presented by Ticketmaster at F&M Bank Arena in Clarksville. This is a really cool event that the Predators have done, where the people of Clarksville get to see, you know, basically an exhibition game, inter-squad scrimmage, and it was Team Gold against Team White. And it was an exciting one. The youngsters really showed out. None of the veterans played. And it was a really good opportunity for some of these young guys that are both developing and trying to make the roster to really show what they could do. Team White would get it started with a guy that has played in the NHL, Reid Schaefer.
2: Now up the right wing. Here's a two-on-one breaking in. Schaefer there, and he scores. Schaefer took the feed, cutting down to the left side. Perfectly timed, and here you have the White team moving out in front 1-0, just 6:19 into the game.
1: The great Pete Weber on the call, back for another season. He has been the voice of the Predators since day one, and look forward to having him and Jay Moore together for home games this year. So Team White would take the lead there, but later on in the game, Gold would strike back.
2: And now the Gold team comes back 2-on-1. Here is Strinden trying to get the puck down in front, and they score to tie the game up at 1.
1: Ryan Ufko with that goal. So a couple of guys that played in the NHL for the Predators last year getting things done for them, and in the Gold Star Showcase presented by Ticketmaster, and then it would go to a shootout, which was planned. They had that scheduled in. They played some 4-on-4. They played some 3-on-3, some situational hockey, and then the game ended with a shootout, and here is the winner.
2: Here's Joey Willis, the Chicago kid. Breaks in across to his right. Hesitates, and he scores. Joey Willis, the hesitation and the score.
1: The youngster Joey Willis with the what would be the game winner. And Team White takes it in the Gold Star Showcase. So now things get real but unreal because it is preseason. The games don't count, but it all gets started today. And it's going to be interesting to watch these lineups with some of the new roster rules. There are only 4 preseason games. So gone are the days of the doubleheader that the Predators had for so long with the Florida Panthers, because they have added 2 regular season games. So there are now 84 regular season games. And you got to pick and choose how much your vets can play, the guys that are going to make the roster. So we will see what Andrew Brunette wants to do today when we go through the lineups and we talk to Max Herz here in a few minutes. But speaking of Max, he caught up with Predators young defenseman Tanner Molendijk and talked to him about playing in the first preseason game.
3: Tanner, this is your 4th Preds preseason camp. You feel like you're a veteran now?
6: Yeah, I feel like I'm getting up there. I mean, it's been a long time coming, but no, it's nice to get back out there.
3: Last year, you had an injury at the beginning of camp, didn't really get in there until the last week. How important was it for you to make an impression from the beginning this year?
6: Yeah, I mean, best ability is availability. So, I mean, no, but to get out there at the start of camp, make rookie camp was huge for me, and I thought, it was nice to just get out there for the first time in 2 years.
3: You were one of the leaders of the rookie squad, and you guys won both of your rookie games and the tournament championship in Carolina this past week. What stood out to you about those games and how you personally played and how the whole group played?
6: Yeah, I mean, it was pretty cool to see how tight the guys got. I mean, it was a good group. I mean, I thought I played okay. I mean, obviously it's come right off summer, so some stuff's not going to go your way, but no, I thought I made some good plays. I mean, obviously reads are a little bit off sometimes, but it was fun.
3: Talking to Tanner Molendijk, Preds defense prospect, before the preseason games this week. You just finished your first pro season. How do you evaluate all of that in Milwaukee last year, and what progress did you make as the year went on?
6: Yeah, I felt like I started pretty slow. I mean, I guess some guys would say I was dipping my toe in the water, which is not really the right thing to do, but I got hurt there coming back out of Christmas, and I think after that I kind of jumped in. Felt like I was playing my game again, which was kind of nice to see, but No, I felt like I started slow, but just picked up as the year went on.
3: Did it take a mental adjustment to get those things back where you wanted them?
6: Yeah, 100%. I mean, injured here, injured half through the year. I mean, kind of battled a few things over the year, but no, I felt pretty good.
3: Now heading into your second year pro, where do you feel your game and development stand right now?
6: Yeah, I feel like it's in a good spot. Obviously, got a lot bigger this summer, gained a couple pounds, trying to be able to take on those bigger guys. But no, I feel pretty good. I mean, like I said, I mean, yeah, in a good spot.
3: What are you at now, weight, and where do you want to be longer term?
6: Yeah, I'm sitting right around 195, 197-ish, which is probably right where I want to be. I mean, not too heavy, but no, it's nice where I'm at right now.
3: Talking to Tanner Molendijk before the Preds preseason, new front office. It's no longer the front office and the scouting director that drafted you. Do you think about that much?
6: Obviously a little bit. You want to make a good first impression, but no, I mean, you're kind of just going out there and playing your game. I mean, whatever happens. I mean, they kind of make the end decision, so you just want to put your best foot forward, and I think that's the biggest thing for me.
3: Talking to Tanner Molendijk before the preseason Preds this week, how hungry are you to make your NHL debut this season?
6: Yeah, I mean, this biggest thing for me is kind of, I don't know, get the opportunity to maybe start here or even play a few games. I mean, that's the end goal for everyone, and I think that's the biggest thing for me right now is just making a point for myself to be on this team.
3: First few days of training camp, you've been paired with Nick Perbix, who is an established NHL veteran defenseman. Is that a good sign?
6: I hope so. I mean, obviously, I kind of want to put my foot forward and kind of show that I can play with him and help him out and help him be the player he is.
3: Thanks, Tanner. Looking forward to seeing you out there.
6: Thank you.
3: It's Tanner Molendijk, Chase.
1: Thank you, Max. Thank you, Tanner. And looking forward to seeing him. I was just telling our producer, Brandon Bigsby, during the break, I am really excited to see that young man play this preseason. He's got a lot of talent. And obviously, you know, whether it's right away or in the near future, somebody that I think can really help the Predators as they move forward. When the Preds score the first goal, you score too, thanks to Uber Eats. When the Preds score the first goal of the game, you just download that Uber Eats app and use the code found in the Preds app to cash in on $15 off your next Uber Eats order of $30 or more for the next 24 hours. When we come back, it's going to be our visit to the booth, the first one this year, with Max Herz. We will talk to him coming up next. That is all ahead on the Nashville Predators pregame show, 102.5 The Game.
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1: Welcome back into the Nashville Predators pregame show here on 102.5 The Game. Chase McCabe with you as the Predators are in Tampa Bay to take on the Lightning for preseason game number one. And I am very excited because that means it's time for our first visit to the booth. And my man Max Herz is there in Tampa Bay. Max, it has been too long. Because this is the only time we actually ever talk, right, is when we do the visit to the booth. Just kidding. How you doing?
0: I'm so good, Chase. Just seeing NHL warm-ups going on again gets me so excited, and I'm beyond fortunate to be back for my fifth season on Preds Radio, so couldn't be more excited to get it started with some preseason puck.
1: Well, things are a little different for you this year. Hal Gill is in the studio with Kara Hammer, watching them on Scripps Sports, and so you're riding solo here on the radio this year, which should be a lot of fun.
0: Yeah, I may bring the voices in my head in occasionally. I'd encourage our listeners to do the same. I also may say, if Hal were here, he would say, which I think would really not make him happy, but I think I'm going to do it anyway.
1: If you would like, we can have our producers compile a Hal Gill soundboard that you can go to anytime you need. So we have definitely gotten some Halisms over the years, so if we need to drop some of those, we can do that.
0: Okay, I think we'll continue to let the man speak for himself most of the time, but I like the idea.
1: So let's look at this. Obviously, the Gold Star Showcase presented by Ticketmaster was yesterday at F&M Bank Arena. That was the first game-type action for a lot of these youngsters, but today, first preseason game, and the rules are a little different. With the 84-game regular season schedule, only four preseason games, coaches have to kind of evaluate the lineups differently, so the Predators looking to have a lot of youngsters today.
0: Yeah, so the way NHL preseason is working starting now is every team is playing four games. Every team will have two home games and two road games. For players who have played 100 or more NHL games in their career, which is a lot of guys, you can't play more than two per the new player agreement. So it's going to be very lopsided in favor of the home teams roster-wise in pretty much every NHL preseason game this year. And that is what's happening today for the Preds here in Tampa. The Preds have maybe one-eighth of the NHL experience the Lightning have in terms of career games played, which is just a remarkable figure because the Preds are very prospect-heavy with the exception of UC Saros in goal, Nick Perbix on the back end, and Tyson Jost at forward. And the Lightning are playing their entire top six, their potential opening night D-core top to bottom, and Andrei Vasilevskiy. So this is going to be a real test for the young Preds in this lineup here tonight to match up against the big boys from one of the NHL's most successful franchises for the last decade.
1: Well, I'll say this, Max. I actually like that because there are, you know, not all these youngsters are going to make the roster as we know, but the ones that are fighting for that roster spot, don't you think going up against a veteran-led team is going to really help them get that experience, and the coaches and the front office can look at that and go, hey, you know what? These guys might be ready.
0: Yeah, absolutely. I mean, Brady Martin is going to be taking draws and matching up with either Braden Point or Anthony Cirelli all day today. And for someone who's played three NHL games in his career, that's invaluable experience and a chance for him to make his case to be on the opening night roster and stay in the NHL this year as a 19-year-old.
1: A guy you just talked to, Tanner Molendijk, I am really excited to watch him play. He's somebody that I think Preds fans have been looking forward to seeing for the last few years. He battled injury, as you guys talked about in the interview. What's kind of been your thoughts with him through the early days of training camp, and what are you expecting from him tonight?
0: I think he's been sound defensively in the practice time we've seen. It's time for him to step up, Chase. He's a second-year pro now. He's a first-round pick three summers ago. It's time for Tanner Molendijk to prove that he's a capable NHL defenseman and make his NHL debut. So again, this is his time to make a case. He's playing on the top pair in today's game with Nick Perbix, who is a guy who is guaranteed to make the roster and play D on the opening night for the Preds. So this is a huge opportunity for Molendijk. They didn't have a morning skate, but I would assume he's going to be running the power play as well, based on the roster today. So it's all on the table for these guys. It's a big chance. 60 minutes. Go out and get it before a lot of the guys you're competing with have even taken the ice for a preseason game.
1: Another guy I'm excited about before we let you go, it was the last draft pick of David Poile in his Hall of Fame career. Aiden Fink, we saw him get called up towards the end of last year, but he never played an NHL game. He is scheduled to play tonight, and I'm looking forward to seeing him.
0: Yeah, Fink had some really great moments at Penn State the last 3 years, and since he's a college player, he's never been in Preds training camp before because he's been in college while training camp has been going on. So tonight is his first NHL game, preseason or regular season. Like you said, Chase, they wanted to make his NHL debut in the final game of last year, but he's Canadian and the immigration papers didn't come through in time, which was the government's fault. But we'll keep politics out of it, and we're excited to see Aiden Fink out there.
1: Yes, we are. Max, have a great call. It's going to be fun working with you once again this year, and we'll talk to you here in a little bit.
0: Yeah, Chaser, thank you. Happy to be here.
1: That is Max Herz. He'll be on the call coming up here in just a little bit. We told you a lot of youngsters are going to be in the lineup with a couple of veterans mixed in. We'll tell you more about that coming up next as we get you set for the Preds and Lightning preseason game number one. Here on the pregame show, and also you can enjoy a free. It's back, folks, and you know what? I know Petey's excited about that, looking down on us from on high. We love Brent Peterson. We miss him because he always loved the Frosties. Enjoy a free Windy Small Frosty when the Preds score four or more goals at home or on the road. This offer valid 24 hours postgame at participating Middle Tennessee Wendy's, so hopefully the Preds can win one for Petey. We'll have the lineups coming up next here on 102.5 The Game.
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1: 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Chase McKay back with you as the Predators get ready to take on the Tampa Bay Lightning in preseason game number one here this afternoon. Hard to believe that it is that time. So here's how Andrew Burnett is going to line things up. You heard Max talking about it, that going to be a lot of the youngsters playing tonight for the Predators. Tyson Jost, who is back with the Predators after being here last year, he is on a professional tryout. So he will start on the left wing

0: line number two with Ozzie, or number three, I should say, with Ozzie Weisblatt in there with him. Chase Bradley, great first name, will be there as well. He had some time with Colorado last year in the AHL and was acquired on June 24th as a guy that Chris McFarland knew in the system and from St. Louis. And so he will line up in there for the Predators tonight as well. Jake Lucchini in there. Oasis Weisblatt, Ozzie's brother, is in there. And as I mentioned, with Max, Aiden Fink is going to be on that fourth line at right wing. He was the final draft pick of the illustrious career of former Predators general manager David Poile. So pretty cool to see that. Tanner Molendijk will be on defensive pair number one with Nick Perbix, who we talked about with Max, and I think getting that kind of experience alongside Perbix is going to be huge for him. Viggo Gustafsson will be in there on defensive pairing number two, and then also you're going to have Skinner in there, Hunter Skinner, wearing number 57. He will be on defensive pairing number two for the Predators. And on number three, pairing number three, Andrew Gibson will be in there. Looking forward to seeing him play, wearing number 92. And then you also have Jack Aschon going to be in there as his partner. UC Saros does get the start for the Preds, and Murray's going to back him up, but Saros going to get some early playing time with these youngsters. I think that's going to be a great opportunity for some of the young guys that are wanting to make the team to play alongside the Predators goaltender. A lot of veterans for the Tampa Bay Lightning. Max will take you through all of them and see how they rotate in and out. But that is a look at the Predators lineup. Coming up next, you'll hear the final words from Andrew Brunette as the Preds and the Lightning get ready to drop the puck on the preseason. That's all ahead here on the Nashville Predators pregame show, 102.5 The Game.
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6: The late legend Dolly Parton once said, "We cannot direct the wind, but we can adjust the sails." 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
8: Time for the preseason opener 2026. Max Herz with Preds coach Andrew Brunette here in Tampa before the preseason game against the Lightning. Bruno, great to see you. Welcome back to hockey season.
9: Great to see you too, Max.
8: It is a really tight camp. Four preseason games and six games starting today. How do you guys lay all this out going into what is a really busy week and a half?
9: Yeah, it's a little bit of a challenge, obviously, the shortened camp and jumping right in here in four and just say six.

0: picks, and kind of want to see all these different players. There's a lot of moving parts. Everything's happening really quick here, which I think probably is a good thing. Just as a staff, you always want a little bit more time. You want a little more one-on-one time with all your players. This one's going to go by fast, and this after today, you know, we have three more, and geez, we're going to be playing in 10 days here.
1: Seems like you've been really pleased with the first couple of days of camp and the challenge you issued to the players to start at full speed right away.
0: Yeah, I really liked our pace. And I think our attention to detail has been really good the first few days. And you can see there's excitement with the group. You know, obviously there's some changes and all different things. We've got new players. Seems to throw a little bit of influx of excitement to our group. And it's shown on the ice. You know, I think up front, you know, our speed up front is very noticeable, at least in my eye, watching them practice every day. And that's exciting. I think the depth and the guys fighting for all these positions, which you'll see today, I think, you know, obviously with the change upstairs, there's a little bit of sense of urgency. There's some opportunities for a lot of different guys that maybe didn't think they had them. So this would be a great showing for a lot of these guys.
1: Today you have a pretty young group, as you said, going up against a Lightning team that may have their full top six and their full D-core dressed on home ice for a preseason game today. How do you hope the young guys approach that challenge?
0: Well, I hope they're excited, and I hope they play on their toes. I think in a lot of these games, you look across, and especially being a young player in this league and playing in these games, and you look who's over, and at times you may take a step back, or you're playing your heels a little bit. I'm hoping they play on their toes, and I hope they, you know, not fear them, respect them, but not fear them, and play in their face, try to take away time and space, make them work for every inch of the ice. And we should be excited. We should have some youthful energy here with our group, and we should be in their face a little bit.
1: Thank you, Bruno.
0: Thank you.
1: That's Andrew Brunette, Preds and Bolts preseason opener coming up next.
2: Thank you, Max. Thank you, Bruno. And it is time to get it going. We got a little bit rushed, so I can give you some of the starters for Tampa Bay. It is going to be a pretty veteran-led lineup. Braden Point, Nikita Kucherov will be on that top line. Anthony Cirelli is going to be in there. Brandon Hagel, Jake Guentzel as well. Connor Geeky, Sam O'Reilly. Andre Vasilevsky is going to be in net. John Carlson's going to be on defense. Victor Hedman, Ryan McDonough, the former Predator, Eric Chernak as well, J.J. Moser. So they're going to have a lot of their heavy hitters. But as I said with Max, that's going to be a good test for some of these young guys wanting to get that NHL experience and try to make this team for the Nashville Predators. So certainly a good test. It is time. Pre-game's in the books. Preds Hockey is next.
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4: 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Backhander scores! Philip Forsberg!
3: And defend.
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1: The Predators are back on the ice for the 2026 preseason opener. Hey, Preds fans, hockey is back. My name is Max Ers. We are in Tampa for the first of four Predators preseason games, all within the next week. And the Predators visit the Tampa Bay Lightning to begin the 2026 preseason slate. So excited to have Preds Hockey back with you. Four preseason games in the next 6 days. Two on the road, two at Bridgestone Arena, two against the Lightning, and two against the Carolina Hurricanes. It will be an interesting matchup today for the Preds and the Bolts. The Lightning will have their potential top six forwards all dressed here on home ice, plus potentially their entire opening night decor. On the other side for the Predators, a significantly less experienced lineup featuring some players fighting for NHL spots, many of whom will play for the AHL's Milwaukee Admirals this year, will get a chance against the big boys tonight. Our forward key to the game this evening is don't dip your toe in the water. That is both a key for today's younger group of preseason Preds and also a theme overall for training camp. New general manager and president of hockey operations, Chris McFarland. Three new assistant general managers. Many newly acquired players. And the mission from the returning players, the new players, the front office, head coach Andrew Brunette, get off to a strong start. The Predators have not started well in any of Andrew Brunette's three seasons as the head coach of the team. They've come into camp and set a tone to play with pace, play fast from practice number one on Thursday. And it's shown up so far in those practice sessions. Now it needs to translate to preseason game action and from there into opening night on October 1st. So today and all season long, don't just dip your toe in the water. Go get them, Preds. Start hot. That is our Ford key to the game tonight. Our Nissan starting lineup for the Predators features a lot of young faces. Felix Nilsson will be the Predators' top line center today in between Tyson Jost and Joakim Kimmel. Second line is Brady Martin with Cole O'Hara and Reed Schaefer. Third line that will get the start this evening here in Tampa, David Edstrom at center, Ozzie Weisblatt on right wing, and newly acquired Chase Bradley on left wing. The fourth line for the Preds is Oasis Weisblatt with Aiden Fink and Jake Lucchini. D pairs for the Predators, Nick Pervix on the top pair with Tanner Molendyke. Second pair is Viggo Gustafsson with Hunter Skinner. And the third pair is prospect Andrew Gibson with Jack Ashon. The Predators take the ice here in Tampa. UC Saros will be in goal with a young group of Preds in front of him as they take on the Bolts here today. Oh, we are so ready to drop the puck on Predators preseason hockey 2026. We are back here on 102.5 The Game and all across Preds country. My name is Max Hurst. Face-off is next to begin Preds preseason 2026 on the Regions Bank Nashville Predators Radio Network.
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0: Predators hockey is back. Preseason 2026 starts now here in Tampa, Florida, USA. Your Nashville Predators begin their 28th year of NHL hockey against the Tampa Bay Lightning. My name is Max Herz, overjoyed to be with you here on Preds Radio. As a young group of Preds that has 1,056 combined NHL games between them, that sounds like a lot for the 18 skaters in the Preds lineup today, but it's not. The Tampa Bay Lightning lineup has eight times that, 8,075 NHL games on the other side, as the young Preds look to make a statement here to begin preseason. The Preds are wearing their road white sweaters going right to left, the Lightning in their home blues going left to right, both teams with familiar faces in net. Andrei Vasilevskiy to our left for Tampa, and Juuse Saros down to our right for the Preds. We are ready to roll as Anthony Cirelli defeats David Edstrom on the opening faceoff, and preseason 2026 is underway. Preds defending the zone to our right, Crozier's one-timer saved by Saros. His first test of the season, a 95-mile-an-hour one-timer that he knocks away. Lightning cycling. Brandon Hagel at the top of the right circle, defended by Chase Bradley for the Preds. Crozier cuts in, now goes behind the net, throws it in front, paddled away by Saros. 30 seconds into preseason, Preds doing some defending, and Ozzie Weisblatt goes up the wall and out to end shift number one. Preds get a change on D. Edstrom steals the puck away from Victor Hedman. David Edstrom on the wall for Nashville, plays it behind the Lightning net down to our left, where Chase Bradley is held off with an armbar from Bolts defenseman Max Crozier, and Tampa settles down with the puck. 45 seconds into preseason. Predators nothing, Lightning nothing here in Tampa. Say maybe a 60% full crowd here on this Sunday evening in Tampa as preseason gets underway. Breakout pass fumbled by Braden Point. Preds pick it up. Felix Nielsen hands off to Joachim Kimmel, who chips it in and gets hit by Crozier, who's been out there the entire game for a minute 10. Everybody else has taken a change by now. Puck on the wall, offensive zone. Kimmel comes up high, throws it across through Mosier, knocked out of the air. Preds couldn't direct it on frame. That was defenseman Hunter Skinner activating for the Predators in his first game in Preds Gold. Seventh-year pro, likely to begin the season with AHL Milwaukee, signed a one-year two-way contract this summer. Preds defending now. One-timer tipped in by Ilya Mikheyev for a Lightning goal. Two new bolts combined. Defenseman John Carlson took a one-timer, and Mikheyev tipped it in from the low slot. 1-0 Lightning, a minute 33 into preseason. Mikheyev, most recently of the Blackhawks, signed a 4-year contract for just under $4 million a year with the Lightning. Nikita Kucherov was also fishing for a tip down low. Carlson just sent it on net. Mikheyev got the tip off. Beat Juuse Saros blocker side and in. 1-0 Lightning early on. The Lightning have their top six together, and the only guy we're not sure if he's really going to be in the top six is Mikheyev. And he scores on his first shift here in Tampa. Preds trying to get some zone time here, down 1-0 early on in the preseason opener. Lightning turn it around. Benjamin Rautiainen, the 21-year-old Finn, sends it ahead, taken back by the Preds and Brady Martin. Now to Reed Schaefer over the offensive blue line. Cole O'Hara's pass banks back to him, trying to find Martin. Martin helps him out, absorbs a hit from the 37-year-old veteran Ryan McDonough, and the Bolts take the puck back. McDonough gets around Jake Lucchini in the neutral zone into the offensive zone as airborne pass hits a teammate, Connor Geeky. Preds win possession back, down 1-0, third minute of the game. Lucchini chips it in. Eric Chernak steps up and hits him, the big Slovakian defenseman for the Lightning. Ian McDonough, a common pair. Aiden Fink trying to find Molendyke. Molendyke called for a hand pass, and the faceoff will come out of the Predators' zone. 17:27 left in the first period of preseason. Lightning 1, Preds nothing. Preds will play their home preseason opener on Tuesday night at 7 at Bridgestone Arena against these same Lightning. Well, the same uniform. Probably a very different group of players. Same for the Preds. Molendyke into the offensive zone. McDonough steps up on him. Oasis Weisblatt finishes his hit on Ethan Zada, who is the Lightning's fourth line center today. One-timer Chernak blocked by Molendyke with the right skate. Preds on the rebound. Here comes Aiden Fink through the neutral zone. Everybody else changing. So Fink lets a cross-corner dump go. The Preds will set up their forecheck. Chernak's lead pass to Anthony Cirelli gets through a diving hit attempt by Ozzie Weisblatt. Pass goes off of Hedman, bouncing around. Cirelli shoots, missed high and wide left. Gensel on the wall. Backhands to the left point for Victor Hedman, the Lightning captain. D to D with his partner Max Crozier. Puck on the near right wing wall. Cirelli back to Crozier. Shot from the point, tipped high by Weisblatt. Both Weisblatt brothers are in this game for the Preds. Ozzie Weisblatt on right wing of the third line, and his little brother Oasis Weisblatt centering the fourth line. Pass through the middle, knocked away by Viggo Gustafsson, the youngest Pred in the lineup today. 20-year-old defenseman who won gold at World Juniors last year for Sweden. Made his North American pro debut at the end of last season for the Milwaukee Admirals. He's slated to start there again this year. He and Hunter Skinner are the Preds' second D pair. Puck taken away. Nilsson lost it to Kucherov right in the middle. Kucherov turns around. One-timer by Carlson blocked wide. Tough place for a giveaway by Felix Nilsson, the 21-year-old in his first North American camp with the Preds. Second-round pick in 2023. Tyson Jost is back in Preds camp on a PTO. That's a tryout agreement after he played in 69 games for Nashville last year. He loses the puck. Lightning have it again. It's Nikita Kucherov. Kucherov at 130 points last season. Works it ahead to point. Shot wide. Saros a save, and he covers the rebound. 4 minutes and 31 seconds gone in the preseason opener. Preds trail the Lightning 1-0. Ilya Mikheyev from John Carlson and Braden Point. The first goal of the preseason for Tampa. Face off to Saros' right, down in the zone to our right. It'll be Brady Martin against Sam O'Reilly. 20-year-old from Toronto, Tampa's third-line center today, who was the triple MVP of Canadian junior hockey last year. He was the OHL MVP, he was the OHL playoffs MVP, and he was the Memorial Cup MVP for the Kitchener Rangers. Looking to make his NHL debut and make the Lightning out of camp. Preds work the puck forward. Reed Schaefer takes a hit from Chernak. And Tampa comes back. It's Connor Geeky, the lanky left-handed winger, trying to reestablish himself as an NHLer for the Lightning. He was good 2 years ago, mostly in the AHL last year. Now here come the Preds, 3-on-2. Brady Martin over the offensive blue has Schaefer, can't connect with him, and it's immediately cleared off the glass by McDonough. Preds make a forward change and go D-to-D. Nashville's top pair today is Nick Perbix and Tanner Molendyke. Into the offensive zone, Lucchini high slot. He changes the angle, goes to his left-handed backhand. Backhand wrap, saved by Vasilevsky. Lucchini keeps it alive to Aiden Fink. Left point, Molendyke. Down the wall, through Lucchini. It goes to the far side. That's the Preds' right wing, picked up by Scott Sabourin for Tampa. Oasis Weisblatt lays a hit. Preds get the puck back and cycle it around. First sustained zone time for the Preds in the 6 minute of the game. Weisblatt to the middle. Perbix tried to join the play. Didn't work. And it's picked up by the Lightning and Oleg Kulibyakin, the youngest player in this game for either team. He was drafted this summer. 18-year-old Russian who plays his junior hockey in Halifax, Nova Scotia, Canada for the Halifax Mooseheads and is expected to head back there as soon as this week. 1-0 Lightning, 6 minutes into the first Preds preseason game. Cirelli can't get the tip in deep. Preds go D to D. Viggo Gustafsson to Hunter Skinner. Puck knocked down in the neutral zone. Turned around by Jake Gensel for Tampa. Cirelli one-on-one against Gustafsson. Now they have help. Chernak shoots. Blocked by David Edstrom. Tampa still has it. Right side goal line. Hagel to the middle. Stick save. Saros. He robs Anthony Cirelli. And the Preds get the puck away. Could be an odd man if they move. Ozzie Weisblatt right wing. His shot sticked up and out by Eric Chernak. First big save of the preseason for UC Saros keeps the deficit at 1-0 as he knocks the puck down with his goal stick with a yawning net behind him. Lightning 1, Predators nothing. 6.5 minutes into the preseason opener on the Regions Bank Nashville Predators Radio Network.
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8: Welcome back to the Benchmark International Arena here in Tampa. Predators preseason hockey is on your radio. That's right. Game one of four this week for Preds preseason. My name is Max Herz. Predators trail the Lightning 1-0, 6 minutes and 37 seconds in. Lightning have large portions of their opening night lineup playing, including their potential top six forwards and their entire decor. The Preds have Juuse Saros, Nick Perbix, Tyson Jost, and guys who are not quite NHL veterans in there. Down 1-0 early. Preds attacking the net to our left. Control an offensive zone draw. Jack Eichon shoots. Rebound knocked wide by Tyson Jost. Preds with their first shot on goal of the game. Jost spins around. Puck pops in the air, and it's caught by Andrei Vasilevskiy in the Tampa net to our left. Both goalies you know. Some other names you may not. But Vasilevskiy below us to the left. Juuse Saros all the way down to our right. Similar goalie style look for Juuse Saros this year. All gold pads. Changed it up a little bit on the helmet. But Juuse is consistent. He and Juuse Saros likely each to start two preseason games out of the four this week. And we will see how long Juuse Saros goes today. He's being backed up by Matt Murray, who will be the Milwaukee Admirals AHL starter for the third straight year, most likely. They're trying to get their breakout going again, going right to left in their road white sweaters. Tampa steals it back, and Nikita Kucherov has it in his own defensive zone. Lightning in their home blues going left to right. Puck popped up in front of the penalty boxes. Tyson Jost forcing the issue. He hits Braden Point in the neutral zone. And the puck goes back to the Lightning D, where new Tampa Bay Bolt, John Carlson, gives it away. Joakim Kimmel, a big hit on J.J. Moser. Tyson Jost still working. Doggett on the forecheck. Lightning are stuck in the neutral zone. Point finally gets it in. Cole O'Hara on him. Kucherov drops it off for Moser, right point. He shoots, blocked in traffic by Jack Eichon, a new Predators defenseman on a two-way deal. Now a nice move. Here comes Martin. Martin shoots and scores! Brady Martin's on the board with the first Predators preseason goal of 2026. He beats Andrei Vasilevskiy, short side, low right wing in tight. Predators won, Lightning won, 12:21 left in the first. It became a two-on-one down low. Brady Martin got Vasilevskiy to bite and go down on his right knee, then beat him short side. The big cat gave Brady Martin a lot of room above his left shoulder, and Martin hit it. It's just preseason, but that is the first goal that Brady Martin has ever scored in an NHL game. He played three games for the Preds in the regular season last year as a rookie fifth overall pick. This year, he is now eligible because of a rule change to go to AHL Milwaukee. But you know Brady Martin wants to make the big club. That's a way to do it. The 19-year-old straight off the farm from Elmira, Ontario, Canada. His mustache is not exceptional, but that shot was. 1-1 game, 8 minutes into preseason. Let's have it again. Reed Schaefer dumps it in around Victor Hedman. Schaefer goes in, hits Max Crozier, bodies him up. Cole O'Hara a little late getting onto Hedman. Lightning clear the puck away. It goes through Benjamin Rautiainen for Tampa in the neutral zone. Kicked by O'Hara, he lost control. Sam O'Reilly dumps it in. 1-1 game. As the mascot Thunderbug getting everybody fired up here in Tampa. He and Nash had a nice play date up in Smashville this summer. Thunderbug just went on a tour, a little road trip, because why not? Preds turn the puck out. Oasis Weisblatt's breakout pass knocked down by Ethan Zada for Tampa. Lucchini gets it back to Oasis Weisblatt. They team up to go into the offensive zone. Weisblatt trying to look for Fink back door. Ryan McDonough was wise to it. And Zada rims it around for the Bolts. Misplayed by Saros. The bounce handled, though, by Jack Ashan for the Preds. And Oasis Weisblatt's on it again. He is left-handed, unlike his older brother, Ozzie. And Oasis dumps it in deep and goes off for a change. Ashan shoots. Save Vasilevsky. Jack Ashan surprised Vasilevsky with the quick release off the wall after Vasilevsky had just played the puck behind the net. 10 minutes and 56 seconds left in the first period of the entire preseason. Predators 1, Lightning 1 here in Tampa. Brady Martin with the first goal of the preseason for the Preds at 7:39 of period number 1, assisted by Reed Schaefer and Jack Ashan, who just had that last shot. Ashan, an undersized defenseman. He's 5 foot 8 inches tall. He's played in the NHL previously for the Bruins and Avalanche. He is on a two-way contract that he signed this summer. Very familiar with new Preds GM Chris McFarland from his time with the Avs and their AHL team, the Colorado Eagles. He's also a former college teammate of Preds defenseman Nick Perbix. They were D partners at St. Cloud State. Happy to be reunited in Smashville. Lightning dump it in. Yussi Saros can't quite knock the puck down behind the net to our right. Brandon Hagel has it behind the net. Pass in front. Shot by Gensel. Saved by Saros. Shot from the left circle. Another puck ricochets in front. Off Ashan, who recovers. Can't knock it away. Puck in the near right wing corner. Preds defending the net to our right. Gensel in front. Knocked away by Ashan. Face guarding Brandon Hagel. Big guns out there for the Bolts. Sorelli and Hagel, the longtime running mates, joined by Jake Gensel to start preseason camp. Usually on the top line. Puck sent out of play on a deflection. So no penalty with 9:59 left in the first period. Brady Martin's on the board with his first NHL preseason goal. Predators 1, Lightning 1 halfway through the first period on the Regions Bank Nashville Predators Radio Network.
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8: Predators 1, Lightning 1. We are halfway through the first period of preseason. 9:59 left in the first. Preds gave up a goal in the second minute, tipped in by Ilya Mikheyev for the Lightning. But Brady Martin with the answer, headlining this young group of Preds going up against the Tampa Bay Big Dogs. 1-1 game, 9:59 left in the first. 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Preds defending the net to our right here in Tampa. Lightning with Braden Point, Nikita Kucherov, and Ilya Mikheyev out. Young David Edström, the 21-year-old Swedish center prospect for the Preds, wins the faceoff against Point, but the Lightning control it on the near right wing wall. Victor Hedman at the left point, down low, pass sticked away by Tanner Molendijk, preventing a Kucherov one-timer. Preds clear the zone, but it is icing against Nashville. We've got some pretty veteran referees here for this preseason game. Jean Hébert is our lead official, assisted by Mike Sullivan. The linesmen are veteran Johnny Murray, who lives here in Tampa, and Tommy Hughes. Preds going right to left in white. Lightning going left to right in blue. Saros and Vasilevsky, your goalies. Big names in there for Tampa. Not quite that for the Preds in this preseason opener on the road. Lightning win the draw. Kucherov high on the right wing. Defended by David Edstrom. Edstrom all over Kucherov. Knocks the puck down the wall. Max Crozier at the right point. Kucherov right goal line. Spins away from Edstrom. To the middle. One-timer point. Miss wide left. Trying to go high blocker on Saros. Missed by about a foot wide of the post. Molendijk a chance to exit. Austin Weisblatt in the neutral zone. Knocks it back in. Delayed offside against the Lightning. Tries to go D to D. Molendijk and Perbix. Chase Bradley has it at the red line. His pass toward Weisblatt is knocked down. Bradley recovers and backhands it in front of the Tampa bench. Bradley ends his shift. 11 minutes into the first period of preseason. Preds 1, Lightning 1. Sam O'Reilly tripped up on the way into the Nashville zone. Cole O'Hara got right on him. Benjamin Rautiainen on the wall for the Lightning, and it's taken away by the Preds goal scorer, Brady Martin. O'Hara chips it in. Reed Schaefer first on it ahead of John Carlson behind the net, but he lost the puck. Gets it back, though, in the trapezoid. Oh, Schaefer now defended by J.J. Moser. Cole O'Hara steps in. Backhanded up the wall by O'Reilly. No relation to Ryan O'Reilly of the Preds. But a potential big-time player for the Lightning if he can make the team out of camp. Bolt start their breakout. John Carlson. The Lightning signed to a two-year deal this summer. After 17 years with the Capitals and a deadline deal to the Ducks that surprised everybody, a two-year deal for John Carlson with the Lightning. O'Hara chips it in. Predators being safe with their shift length here in the first preseason period. McDonough on the breakout for the Bolts. Banks it through the neutral zone. Icing washed out. Now behind the net, Scott Savarin crashes in between three Preds. Chernak right point. Savarin can't corral it behind the net. Now McDonough on the far left, defended by Aiden Fink, the first-year pro out of Penn State for the Preds. David Poile's final draft pick in the seventh round, 2023. Fink backhands it away. Fink still sticking with his classic Penn State look, the all-white stick. He has the Penn State record for most goals in a season. He did it 2 years ago. Rush shot for Oleg Kulabyakin on the Lightning is blocked. The pass kicks off McDonough State at the blue line. Stays in, though, for him. And the Bolts still have possession. A one-timer is blocked by Andrew Gibson for the Preds. Savarin let it fly. It was 85 miles an hour. And Gibson, the Preds prospect defenseman, blocks it and heads off to the bench as the Preds get it away. 1-1 game. 7:15 left in the first period. Preds preseason hockey here in Tampa. Tyson Jost with a steal. He bats the pass down. Hit hard by Hedman. Lightning still under pressure. Molendijk steps up, keeps it alive, and then Jost does the same, but he runs into his center, Felix Nilsson. And now chaos everywhere. Preds get the puck back. Joachim Kimmel settles it down. Tied up in the neutral zone. Nilsson lost it to Hedman. A couple of Swedes of different acclaim collide. Hedman with 1,164 NHL games. Felix Nilsson with zero and counting. Tyson Jost working hard. He's wearing an alternate Captain A on his sweater for the Preds, as is Nick Perbix. The de facto leadership team for this very young group of Predators players in this preseason opener. Lightning out shooting the Preds 6-3. 1-1 game late first. Edstrom into the offensive zone. Gives it off for Gustafsson. He can't get it on frame. Pressure put on by Bradley. He's trying to fish it out from between Braden Point's legs. Ozzie Weisblatt lurking too. Puck tied up on the far right wing wall. Predators offensive zone. Backhanded behind the net as the Lightning finally pry it free. A big hit. Ozzie Weisblatt came up empty. He tried to decapitate John Carlson. Got all glass. Hunter Skinner lays a hit for Nashville. Battling with Ilya Mikheyev now. And it's taken out of the pile by Viggo Gustafsson, the Predators' young left-handed defenseman. David Edstrom with his eyes up. Good first pass. Tipped in deep by Chase Bradley. He will chase it. And everybody else goes for a change for Nashville. Good flow. Not a lot of whistles here in the preseason opener. Rautiainen has it for Tampa. Into the offensive zone, Connor Geeky on the near right wing. He spins away. Chernak shot saved by Saros as he closes up the five hole. Saw that wrister all the way from just atop the right circle. Puck on the wall. Pass in the middle. One-timer O'Reilly blocked by Gibson. He lost his stick. Has to go get it. McDonough from the left point. Hit a stanchion. It actually hit the... No, it came out for an offside. All right. 5:15 left in the first. Preseason opener. Predators 1, Lightning 1 on the Regions Bank. Nashville Predators Radio Network.
13: Hey, Bob. 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
8: 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Preds 1, Lightning 1 here in Tampa. 5:15 left in the first period. My name is Max Herz. 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Enjoy live music, fan activities, food trucks, and more at this free event to drop the puck on the hockey season in Smashville before the preseason finale Saturday afternoon at 2 against the Hurricanes. 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Brady Martin wins a neutral zone faceoff. He's got the goal for the Preds after they gave up an early one to Ilya Mikheyev of Tampa. Preds going right to left in white. Lightning go left to right in blue. UC Saros stops the puck behind the Predators net to our right. Rims it up the wall. Tampa working for it there. Their third line is aboard. Benjamin Rautiainen passes to the left. Ryan McDonough left circle. Pass in front. Looking for a backdoor tip. He missed Sam O'Reilly, who was slowed down by Andrew Gibson. 1-1 game late first. Preds preseason hockey. Connor Geeky spins away from Brady Martin. Down low for Rautiainen, the 21-year-old from Tampere, Finland. Had a great year in Finnish Liga last year. Martin bats a pass out of the low slot. Cole O'Hara eyes up, gives it away right in the middle. Connor Geeky buries it. Two-one Lightning. 4:29 left in the first. An absolute gift by Predators prospect Cole O'Hara. Lifted a backhander right to Connor Geeky in the dead slot, who had nothing between him and UC Saros. Cole O'Hara's had a really good first 2 days of training camp practice. He has lots of offensive upside and one of the best wristers in Preds camp. But that is a defensively irresponsible giveaway that directly created a goal. 2-1 Lightning. 4:29 left in the first. Connor Geeky will take it. He played in just 14 NHL games last year and only had 3 points after playing in 52 games as a rookie 2 years ago. Younger brother of Morgan Geeky, and if genetics are real, which in hockey they often are, the Geekies are late bloomers in the NHL goal scoring department, as Morgan has become a league leader in goals in his late 20s. Giveaway for the Preds. Fink shoots, blocked by Vasilevsky. Fink with a nice takeaway. Oasis Weisblatt working with him on the forecheck. Weisblatt gets a stick up high, spins around, loses the puck. He wants a penalty, but nothing coming. Max Crozier rims it in. Some funky bounces on these Lightning dump-ins have given Saros problems. He's able to control that puck, though. Jake Lucchini goes off the glass and down for the Predator clear. He unassisted at 15:31. Official scoring on the go-ahead goal for the Lightning. 2-1. 3.5 minutes left in the first period of this preseason game. We have a penalty coming up against the Lightning. Eric Chernak is on top of Oasis Weisblatt. Now Weisblatt turns the tables and gets on top of Chernak right in front of the Preds bench. Well, you got both Weisblatt brothers in the Predators lineup. You know they're going to be stirring it up. So much so that yesterday, They got into a scrum with each other, playing on opposite teams in the Predators Gold Star Showcase intra-squad scrimmage up in Clarksville. Oasis Weisblatt gets under Eric Chernak's skin, and we have our first penalty. It is 2 minutes for roughing against Eric Chernak, who goes to the penalty box helmetless. And the Predators will get their first Tennessee Lottery Powerball power play of the preseason. Oasis Weisblatt drew it. And let's see how this young group of power play Preds takes the ice. Up front, Brady Martin, Reed Schaefer, Cole O'Hara, Joachim Kimmel, a fourth forward, will be on the point. And it will be Jack Ashon, the one defenseman out there to run it. Preds attacking that to our left. 3:24 left in the first period. Lightning 2, Predators 1. Brady Martin wins the draw against Sorelli. A shot at the right point. He's a left-handed defenseman. Goes down the wall for O'Hara. Defended by Ryan McDonough. 13 years his senior. And McDonough wins the battle. Gets it to Sorelli, who clears the puck away. Saros way out to the left of his net to play it. Gets it off to Ashon, whose last name is spelled A-H-C-A-N. Jack Ashon. New Predators defenseman on a two-way deal. Go to the NHL or the AHL. Quick passing by O'Hara. Can't hit Martin. Sorelli got in the passing lane and tipped it all the way down. 30 seconds killed for the Lightning. Preds being outshot 8-4 as we play late in the first period. Trouble on the breakout as Sean can't get it to Schaefer, and the Preds have to start the whole thing over. O'Hara to Schaefer, over the offensive blue line, he rims it around. Halfway through this Preds power play. Brady Martin on the right wing wall, cuts to the middle, drops it off. One-timer by O'Hara, blocked from the inside of the right circle. Picked up by Mikheyev, could be a shorthanded two-on-one. Mikheyev right wing, pass across, whiff on the one-timer by Sam O'Reilly. Ashon read the pass perfectly. Preds making changes, Brady Martin lugs the puck forward. 43 seconds left in the power play. 2:05 left in the first period. Preseason hockey, Predators losing 2-1 here in Tampa. Another clear for the Lightning, who again have their entire D-Cor dressed for this game. Tanner Molendijk running the second power play, lost the puck. The ice has not been great, as it isn't usually in the preseason here in these warm weather cities where the Preds play. Fink into the offensive zone, crowded by Geeky. Connor Geeky picks it up, backhands it to Moser. He tips it in further and picks it up. Moser to Gensel. Geeky's wide open, but he couldn't stop the pass. 5 seconds left in the power play. Nothing doing for the Preds. The Lightning had more possession than they did. The Preds have not drilled much power play yet in preseason, especially with these young guys. But an easy kill for the Lightning. Chernak goes to the bench. We play 5-on-5. Minute 15 left in the first. Carlson shot off the outside of the post. Saros had it measured. Set up by Gensel. In your right wing corner, Gensel trying to dribble a bouncing puck. Back to the point for Moser. To the left side, Braden Point fresh off the bench. Moser up high. Now John Carlson right point. He shoots. Glove save Saros. 58.8 seconds left in the first period. Lightning 2, Predators 1 here in the preseason opener. At Two Rivers Ford, they have a non-commissioned sales team, so they get paid whether you buy a vehicle or not. Their only job is to help you find the perfect ride. Defensive zone faceoff to UC Saros' left. Oasis Weisblatt will take it against Braden Point. Point wins it. Lucchini gets in to prevent Kucherov from picking it up. Point spins around, plays the puck down low. Picked up by Nick Perbix here in his former home at Tampa. Right-handed defenseman entering his second season as a Pred after 3 years here in Tampa Bay. Perbix back on it. Away from Kucherov. Now can't get through Mikheyev. Kucherov shoots. Saves Saros with the left pad. Another giveaway in the highest danger area by the Preds. This time it was the veteran Perbix. Preds survived that one. Down 2-1. 25 seconds left in the first period. Kucherov plays it between his legs. Hands off to Point, and he's just offside. Kucherov had to get a little fancy as he bobbled the exchange and nearly pulled it off. 19 and a half seconds left in the first period. Lightning 2, Preds 1. And we got a penalty against the Preds. A hooking call against Oasis Weisblatt. With 19 and a half seconds left in the first. So the Preds will go shorthanded for the first time today. As Weisblatt sits. Face off to Saros' right. Tyson Jost will start on the penalty kill with Ozzy Weisblatt killing on behalf of his brother. Behind the net, Hagel. 12 seconds left in the period. Hagel right goal line. 10 seconds left. Hagel to the middle. Through the crease. Out the backside and out of the zone. 5 seconds as John Carlson gets on it. And that's how the first period of the preseason ends. Lightning 2, Predators 1. Your score after the first period of preseason hockey. Ilya Mikheyev got an early tip-in goal for the Bolts just over a minute and a half in. Brady Martin with the answer for the Predators to tie it up 1-1 6 minutes later. And then off a bad giveaway by Cole O'Hara, Connor Geeky put Tampa back in front. First period shots on goal, Lightning 11, Predators 4. Your score after 1, Lightning 2, Predators 1. When we come back, we will have an interview with new Predators defenseman Jack Ashon, who had an assist on Brady Martin's goal in his first period in Preds goal. That's next on the Regions Bank Nashville Predators Radio Network.
7: 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The first intermission report is next on the Regions Bank Nashville Predators Radio Network.
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8: One period in the books for Predators preseason hockey 2026. Tampa Bay Lightning 2, Nashville Predators 1 at our first intermission of the season. My name is Max Harris, back with you here in Tampa. Happy to be joined by new Predators defenseman number 47, Jack Ashon, who had an assist on Brady Martin's goal in that first period. Jack, welcome to Smashville. What's it been like getting to Nashville this week and wearing Preds gold in a game for the first time today?
22: Yeah, it's been awesome. I got in about probably a week and a half ago, and just meeting everybody and coming into some welcome arms. It's been awesome.
8: You were with the Avs organization the last 2 years, played in the NHL and the AHL for them. Obviously, Chris McFarland knows you well, trusts you, and wants you to be a two-way guy in this organization. Was it an easy decision to come to Nashville on July 1st?
22: Yeah, I think it was a pretty easy decision. Had a few good conversations with C-Mac, when he was out in Colorado, and then trying to make the decision to pick a team this year, and it was probably the easiest decision of my life.
8: Hey, we like to hear it.
22: Yeah.
8: Another reunion for you is Nick Perbix. You were his D partner when he was a young buck as a freshman and a sophomore at St. Cloud State. What's it been like getting back with him, and are you guys having flashbacks?
22: Yeah, we're having a good time together. I think we played either two or three years together. Even in practice, just seeing him out there, I have to kind of pinch myself and be like, what the heck's going on? But he's a great kid and a great hockey player as well.
8: Well, Jack, we're happy to have you in Smashville and in Preds gold. Keep going out there. Thanks for doing this.
22: Appreciate it. Thanks.
8: That is Predators defenseman number 47, Jack Ashon. His last name is spelled A-H-C-A-N, pronounced Ashon, from Savage, Minnesota, USA. And a lot of reunions, and we like to hear that coming to Smashville was the easiest decision you've ever had to make in your hockey life, and that's the case for Jack Ashon. He had assists in the first period of the preseason. Predators trail the Lightning 2-1 after preseason period number one here in Tampa. Chase McCabe is back in Smashville with more. Preds down 2-1 after one. Preseason hockey on the Regions Bank Nashville Predators Radio Network.
0: Hey, hockey fans, Bishop Mark Spalding here, your shepherd of the Church of Middle Tennessee. Here in Smashville, we love our hockey. The energy and unity in the arena, the teamwork and playmaking on the ice, the hope and support of fans across Middle Tennessee. 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This season, let us rejoice in hope. 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When we trust in God's promises, heaven is our ultimate reward. That's how we win. God bless you and go Preds. And remember, good, better, best, never let it rest until your good is better and your better is best. The Roman Catholic Diocese of Nashville welcomes you to one of our 60 churches in Middle Tennessee. We'll be glad to see you all and welcome you home.
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5: Well, if you were looking for some goals in the preseason, you got it in the first period. Welcome back into the first intermission report. Chase McCabe with you in Smashville. Tampa leads Nashville 2-1 after one, as Ilya Mikheyev scored the first goal of the preseason at 1:33, and he got that from John Carlson and Braden Point with the assists, and Tampa pulled out to 1-0 lead. But this one right here, I think we were excited to see it. We thought we'd probably see it in the preseason, and that is the now second-year player, Brady Martin, putting the Predators on the board.
6: Jack Ashon, a new Predators defenseman on a two-way deal. Now a nice move. Here comes Martin. Martin shoots and scores! Brady Martin's on the board with the first Predators preseason goal of 2026.
5: And as Max later pointed out, that's the first NHL goal he's scored, even though it obviously won't count in the long run. But still, you got to start somewhere, and Brady Martin does that from Reed Schaefer and Jack Ashon, as you just heard Max talk to in the interview. But I thought that was great. It was a great play by Brady Martin, and a little two-on-one down low, and he is able to put it in the back of the net, beating Andrei Vasilevskiy. So the youngster scoring on a veteran goaltender, you like that. So it was tied up at one, and then Connor Geeky would score for Tampa to give them a 2-1 lead. He got that from Sean O'Reilly at 15:31.

0: Calgary to take on the Flames. One final from earlier today, the New Jersey Devils beat the New York Islanders 2-1 in the preseason. And a lot of youngsters there. Schmelzer with a goal for New Jersey. Brown with a goal for New Jersey. And that is how they got the 2-1 win. In Tampa Bay right now, the Lightning lead the Predators 2-1 after one period of play. We'll give you the highlights. Coming up next, as you listen to the first intermission report here on the Regions Bank, Nashville Predators Radio Network.
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9: The Predators are back on the ice for the 2026 preseason opener. Hey, Preds fans, hockey is back. My name is Max Erz. We are in Tampa for the first of four Predators preseason games, and the Predators visit the Tampa Bay Lightning. Defending now. One-timer tipped in by Ilya Mikheyev for a Lightning goal. Two new bolts combined. Defenseman John Carlson took a one-timer, and Mikheyev tipped it in from the low slot. 1-0 Lightning, a minute 33 into preseason. Tampa still has it. Right side goal line. Hagel to the middle. Stick save. Soros. He robs Anthony Cirelli, and the Preds get the puck away. Here comes Martin. Martin shoots and scores! Brady Martin's on the board with the first Predators preseason goal of 2026. He beats Andrei Vasilevsky, short side, low right wing in tight. Predators 1, Lightning 1, 12:21 left in the first. Martin bats a pass out of the low slot. Cole O'Hara eyes up, gives it away right in the middle. Connor Beattie bends. 2-1 Lightning, 4:29 left in the first. 5 seconds as John Carlson gets on it, and that's how the first period of the preseason ends. Lightning 2, Predators 1.
8: This has been the first intermission report. The second period is next on the Regions Bank Nashville Predators Radio Network.
10: 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The British Guiana 1-cent magenta stamp from 1850.

0: 56 is regarded as the rarest stamp in the world and once sold at auction for nearly $9.5 million. 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Jumbo Bucks collectible instant games from the Tennessee Lottery have arrived, and you could win up to $1 million. Now, that's a whole lot of coin. The Tennessee Lottery. 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
2: Preds preseason hockey starts tonight on the road. Four preseason games in 6 days, including Tuesday night and next Saturday afternoon at home in Smashville. Preds down 2-1 against the Lightning as we start period number two of this preseason game. My name is Max Herz. Jussi Saros in the net to our left. Andre Vasilevsky in the net to our right for the Bolts. Preds in white, Tampa in blue. Preds will have some killing to do to start this second period. A minute 41 of carryover penalty kill time after a hooking call against Oasis Wiseblatt in the final minute of the first. The Lightning have their top six forwards and their entire D-Corps dressed today. The Preds? Not quite. Brady Martin has the goal for the Predators. Ilya Mikheyev scored first for the Lightning. Connor Geeky has the current go-ahead goal. Preds have not led, trail 2-1 as we start the second period. Preds control the center ice faceoff, and Tanner Molendijk clears at the distance to begin the penalty kill on the fresh sheet of ice here in Tampa. Preds going left to right in white, Lightning on the power play breakout, going right to left in their usual blue home sweaters. Nikita Kucherov into the offensive zone, gets it back from Gensel, point whiffs on the one-timer, he healed it. Brandon Hagel on it, banks it to Kucherov, far side right wing. Back up high for Jake Gensel. Gensel to Kucherov, low right. Kucherov, defended by Molendijk, throws it to the middle and hits off Molendijk's skate, and Jussi Saros covers. Tanner Molendijk, well positioned. That pass hit off of his leg, And it sat there for Saros, who gets a word from Nick Perbix about the PK structure. Minute 7 left to kill. 34 seconds into the second period. Lightning 2, Predators 1, preseason hockey. Faceoff to Saros' left. Tyson Jost will take it against Braden Point. Point wins it. John Carlson, the one defenseman for Tampa, to Hagel, left wing. Hagel shoots, saves Saros deep in his crease. Rebound batted out of the air by Perbix, and it comes just over the blue line as Carlson misjudged that airborne puck. Lightning tag up and re-enter. 52 seconds left to kill. Right side, Nikita Kucherov to the middle. Pass batted down by Molendijk with an active stick, and Reed Schaefer clears. Two young Preds combine on the PK. Good PK shift for Tanner Molendijk in search of his NHL debut, going into his age 22 season this year. Lightning messing around with the puck. Kucherov lost it on a back pass. And there are now 27 seconds left to kill. Kucherov on the breakout. Drops it off to Point over the offensive blue line for Tampa. Pass back to Hedman. Goes over his stick and bounces out into the neutral zone where Lucchini hits Hedman. 15 seconds left to kill. Hagel right side. Hunter Skinner gets to him for the Preds. Kimmel to Gibson and a clear. And a high stick on the puck against Kucherov on the way down in frustration. So it'll be a whistle and an offensive zone faceoff for the Preds with 1 second left in the penalty to Weisblatt. Excellent killing by the Preds. Tanner Molendijk, Nick Perbix, Tyson Jost, Jake Lucchini, then Hunter Skinner and Andrew Gibson on the back end for the second half. Offensive zone faceoff for David Edstrom. Oasis Weisblatt standing up, ready to come out of the penalty box, a place that is very familiar for all Weisblatts. Oasis had 124 penalty minutes in 67 AHL games last year for the Milwaukee Admirals. He was still 50 pims off the team lead behind our AHL fighter, the one and only Kyle Marino, who will have a bobblehead night wearing a Rocky robe and boxing gloves at a game in Milwaukee this year. Great to see Kyle Marino at Preds camp as always. Unfortunately, he is probably not going to get a preseason game this year with no doubleheader. But he is back in Milwaukee as your AHL tough guy. Preds have the puck. Here comes Chase Bradley, left-handed forward number 38. Flutters a backhander wide behind the net. Preds attacking the net to our right, losing 2-1. Third minute of the second period. Preseason hockey here in Tampa. Nico Gustafsson makes a couple of moves to get out of the defensive zone. Trying to find Cole O'Hara, who gets flattened. He ran right into Victor Hedman to put the elbow up on him. Ethan Zadda ahead for the Lightning. Lost it. Bolts get it back. Routy Einen circles. Left point Ryan McDonough for Tampa. The former Pred throws it to the middle. Kulabiakin gave it away. Preds have it. They had numbers, but Gustafsson tried a no-look backhand pass. Couldn't find Bradley. They both need a change. As McDonough gets back, knocks the puck away from Cole O'Hara. Lightning in transition. It's Scott Saber in the AHL veteran who got some NHL time last year. Good shot blocked by Andrew Gibson down on a knee. Defending Ethan Zadda on the low left wing. Zadda and Schaefer tied up. Brady Martin comes out of the muck with the puck. Flips it out of the defensive zone. Schaefer chips it in around McDonough. Gets it in the near right wing corner. Schaefer waiting for help. Defended by McDonough and Zadda. Martin comes through. Far side left wing. Martin to the point. One-timer. Rashawn save Vasilevsky. And the rebound goes to the far left wing wall high up in the offensive zone. Preds keep it alive. Kimmel and Schaefer cycle. Rashawn at the left point. Right side Andrew Gibson up top. Gibson throws it through the middle looking for a tip. There wasn't one. Kimmel was close. So was Felix Nilsson. And the Bolts backhanded away. That's Brandon Hagel. Some good zone time for the Preds. Kimmel, Schaefer, and Martin all involved. Jack Ashon, the defenseman at the left point, was helping out. He was our first intermission interview guest. His first game in Preds gold on a two-way deal, NHL and AHL. Nilsson's pass to the middle knocked away. Tyson Jost follows up, defended by Cirelli. John Carlson comes over, the third man in, wins it for the Lightning. Picked back up, though. Kimmel banks it to Perbix, low on the near right wing wall. He bats it down low for Jost. Tyson Jost behind the net for the Predators. In camp on a PTO after playing almost every game last season. And remember, he didn't join training camp last year until the final preseason game after being waived by the Hurricanes. He became a mainstay and a Swiss Army knife in the Preds lineup. Now he's got to do it on a tryout agreement. Moser left wing for Tampa. Preds defending the net to our left. Down 2-1, second period of this preseason game. Braden Point up high for the Lightning, who have all of their big guns playing. Preds do not. Right side Hagel to the middle for Point. Caught on his backhand, lost it. Purbix picks it up. Point gives up on the play. He's out of gas. And the Preds have to dump it in too. Everybody needs a change here. Vasilevsky settles it down. Felix Nielsen, the only guy who hasn't gone off. He stays at the top of the 1-2-2 forecheck as the Lightning break out. Point plays the bank pass. Near side left wing. Stops up, defended by Aiden Fink. Fink, the 21-year-old first-year pro from Calgary and the Penn State Nittany Lions. To the middle, one-timer Crozier. Right pad saves Saros. The right-handed defenseman let it fly. Crozier again to Kucherov. Defended by Viggo Gustafsson, and Kucherov fell over. Score one for 20-year-old Preds defenseman Viggo Gustafsson. Lightning coming right back at him. He's on Kucherov's side. That right wing, one-timer side for Kucherov. Gustafsson and Hunter Skinner go D-to-D. Puck in the neutral zone. Lucchini flips it in for Nashville. And more changes on the fly. There have not been a lot of whistles in this game, either period. It's been good flow. Icing waved off against the Lightning. The linesman will say that Ashan was in the area for the Preds. Andrew Gibson on the retrieval. And Ashan team up. Bank pass into the neutral zone. Couldn't be handled by David Edstrom for the Predators. Put away again by Jack Ashan, who had a strong showing. 5'8" left-handed defenseman. Got here by Chris McFarland after his last 2 years in the Avs organization, following the Predators' new GM and director of hockey ops. We were listening about 15 minutes ago at the intermission. He said, signing McFarland's contract with the Preds is one of the easiest decisions he's had in his hockey life. Penalty coming up against Nashville. Andrew Gibson hooked up Sam O'Reilly on the way to the net. Delayed penalty. Vasilevsky to the bench. Net to our right is empty. 6-on-5 for Tampa. As Kucherov slides over the boards very slowly to become the extra attacker and join the play. Kucherov right side. Marked by Edstrom. Up high McDonough. Kucherov right point. Delayed penalty. Connor Geeky right wing. He gets hit hard by Gibson, who's frustrated. Geeky again, far right wing corner. Pass knocked down by Gibson. O'Hara touches up. And we get the whistle with 13:15 left in the second period. Lightning 2, Predators 1. Andrew Gibson will sit, and the Predators will go shorthanded for the second time here in the second period.
7: Hooking.
2: 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Lightning 2, Predators 1 on the Regions Bank. Nashville Predators Radio Network.
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2: 13 minutes and 15 seconds left in the second period of the Predators' preseason opening game. Lightning 2, Predators 1 in Tampa. My name is Max Herz. Happy to be back with you. We just had over 5 minutes without a whistle before a hooking call on Predators defenseman Andrew Gibson puts the Lightning on the power play for the second time this period. My name is Max Herz. Predators defend the net to our left here in Tampa. Preds in road white, Tampa in home blue. Gibson in the box. Preds 1-for-1 on the PK. See Saros in that net to our left, and the Predators get a clear right off the draw. Tyson Jost on the faceoff. Reed Schaefer hops ahead for the backhand clear. Lightning with the big guns on the power play again. Kucherov, Gensel, Hagel, Point, and Newbolt, John Carlson up top. Couple active six at the blue line for the Preds. Now Jost all over Hagel, and he backhands the puck down. Tanner Molendijk and Nick Perbix teaming on the back end, both at even strength and on the PK in this preseason game. They had the first contact, and then Jost finished it off on Hagel right after the Lightning got into the zone. Already 30 seconds killed. Pass to the middle, knocked down. Hagel moves around Perbix, goes back up the near left wing side. Down low to Braden Point, left side. Point cuts in, pass blocked by Molendijk. It pinballs to Perbix, who gets it to Jost. Preds have numbers. Partial break, Ozzie Weisblatt. He stops up and just backhands it behind the net safely. Safe play by Weisblatt as Carlson caught up to him, and Weisblatt was on his off wing. Halfway through the kill. Kucherov, turn back at the blue line. Braden Point doesn't know where to go with it. He drops it for Kucherov into the zone left wing. Hagel goes cross ice left to right to Gensel. Kucherov defended by Jack Ashan. He ties up Kucherov and the puck has cleared the distance. David Edstrom flies in, gets another clear, and the Preds' PK has been great. 32 seconds left in the minor to Gibson. Preds down 2-1, coming up on the halfway point of the hockey game. Lightning bring the second unit on. Sam O'Reilly's pass knocked down by a shot. Victor Hedman at center point. Anthony Cirelli left wing. Back to Hedman. Thought about a one-timer. Doesn't even fake it. Defended by Chase Bradley. Hickey down low. Quick passing. Down low. Saves Saros on O'Reilly on the left wing doorstep. And the puck's cleared out. They went from the left wing wall to the goal line, to the slot, and right back to Sam O'Reilly. The right shot just to UC Saros' right, and Juice got over for the save. The penalty's over. Gibson's released. Geeky one-timer. Saves Saros with his goal stick on a tough angle try from the low left wing. Fred still defending 5-on-5. Hunter Skinner hit behind the net. Geeky fishing in there. Fred's down 2-1, 11 minutes left in the second. Geeky left circle. He shoots. Missed high. Perbix able to cut off the angle. Puck bounces all the way out of the zone off the back glass. Lightning tag up and re-enter. Rautiainen has it. Poked away by Perbix, away from Geeky. Puck in the air. Perbix with a hand clear. Now it is a hand pass. It was close. And if Brady Martin had picked it up inside the defensive zone, it could have been a breakaway from the far blue line for Brady Martin. But it just snuck out of the defensive zone, so it is a hand pass against the Preds. And a defensive zone faceoff coming up. 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Lightning 2, Predators 1, 10:38 left in the second period of the preseason opener. Whistles before the faceoff to UC Saros' right. Ethan Zada will be dismissed. 19-year-old fourth-line center tonight for Tampa. Headed back to the OHL and the Niagara Ice Dogs this year. Lightning win the draw. John Carlson gives it to Kulibyakin up high. Carlson down low. Wraparound save. Saros on a one-timer in tight by Zada. Zada waiting right at the top of the crease. I think Saros got a piece of that. Preds get the puck out. Gibson outlets to his buddy Brady Martin. Ahead for Schaefer. Schaefer shoots. Save Vasilevsky. A clean rush look for Reed Schaefer. Turned down by last year's Vezina winner, Andre Vasilevsky. Great find by Brady Martin. Before that, the outlet pass by Andrew Gibson got it started. Preds still down 2-1. The game's halfway over. Gustafson absorbs the hit from Sabourin to make a play. Now ahead to Kimmel. Partial break. Kimmel's held up. That should be a penalty shot. It's just going to be a hold against Victor Hedman, who knocked Kimmel down into Vasilevsky. The net went flying off. And the Predators will get a Tennessee Lottery Powerball power play with 9:53 left in the second period. Hedman grabbed Kimmel by both hips and flipped him skates first into his goalie. And Hedman will sit for a hold. Predators will go on the Tennessee Lottery Powerball power play when we come back. Preseason hockey. Young Preds hanging with the Big Bolts. Lightning 2, Predators 1. 9:53 left in the second period on the Regions Bank. Nashville Predators Radio Network.
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5: Preseason hockey in Tampa. Your Nashville Predators trail the Lightning 2-1. 9 minutes and 53 seconds left in the second period. Preds starting a Tennessee Lottery Powerball power play drawn by Joachim Kimmel. Attacking the net to our right. Kimmel out there with the top unit. Tanner Molendijk will quarterback PP1, along with Aiden Fink, David Edstrom, and Tyson Jost, but the Lightning get a clear right off the hop. Preds going left to right in white. Lightning go right to left in blue. UC Saros in the net to our left. Andre Vasilevsky in the goal to our right for Tampa. All three goals came in the first period. Brady Martin as the Predator goal. Preds have not led. The NHL experience 8 times in the Lightning's favor in this game in terms of games played for who's in this preseason lineup. Hagel a shorthanded chance. He shoots. Right pad saves Saros. Molendijk back defensively as the power play defenseman. Preds 0-for-1 on the power play so far tonight. 2-for-2 on the PK. Here's Tyson Jost to Kimmel O-zone. Right wing. Joachim Kimmel peels back. This pass knocked out of the air by Mikheyev. Kept alive by Jost on the near right wing wall. Kimmel's there too, and it's cleared out of the zone by J.J. Moser. Back to center red. Tanner Molendijk slows it down and retreats the puck in front of UC Saros' net. Halfway through the power play. More than halfway through the game. Brady Martin hops on. The second power play unit. Brady Martin, Felix Nilsson, Reed Schaefer, Cole O'Hara, and defenseman Jack Ashon. Puck in the near right wing corner of the Preds O-zone. Schaefer trying to muscle it to the middle. O'Hara's there too. Schaefer goes back to the point. Ashon to Schaefer, high left circle. Pass down low. O'Hara, turnaround try, knocked away by Vasilevsky as he went paddle down. O'Hara tried to go in the middle, and the clear hits a player on the Preds bench. So the faceoff will stay in the Predators' offensive zone. 35 seconds left in the Preds' power play. 8 minutes and 28 seconds left in the second period. Preseason hockey, Lightning 2, Predators 1. Opening night in Smashville is Thursday night, October 1st, against the Wild. The annual Gold Walk presented by Nissan is at 4 p.m. The puck drop is at 7. 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Preds win the faceoff. Ashon shoots, blocked by Jake Gensel, who wore it on the right shin in tight. O'Hara spins, plays the puck down low. Brady Martin in the far left corner. Martin bodied up by Eric Chernak. Reed Schaefer comes in. Ryan McDonough takes the puck away from both of them and leads a pass to Connor Geeky. It's a shorthanded 2-on-2. Right side Gensel. He shoots. Blocked by Jack Ashon. Saros lost his goal stick as Gensel flew through. Lightning still have the puck. They go back to the neutral zone. So Ashon can fish Saros' stick out of the corner and play it to him. Penalty's over. Victor Hedman re-enters. Both teams 0-for-2 on the power play. Been an entertaining game with some chances. A group of Preds fighting for NHL roster spots against the Lightning's top dogs. 2-1 Lightning, 7:35 left in the second. Puck dumped in by Jake Lucchini for the Predators. He played 3 games for the Preds 2 years ago. Last year all in Milwaukee, where he led the Admirals in points last season. Puck in the offensive zone. Misfire on the pass by Skinner. Crashing down from the right defense. And the Lightning send it ahead. Hugo Gustafsson back. Knocked over by Kucherov. Kucherov lost his stick in Gustafsson's skates. And Gustafsson picks up the puck. Here he comes. The lanky left-handed defenseman passes out of the offensive zone and ends his shift. But he is offside on his way to the bench with Weisblatt carrying the puck over. Gustafson, an interesting prospect. He just turned 20 last week. He is unbelievably young. He is the youngest Preds player in this game. Brady Martin is a few months younger than him, but he was a third-round pick in the 2024 draft. This will be his first year playing in North America after coming over to Milwaukee for the final couple weeks of last season from the Swedish League. Viggo Gustafsson's younger brother, Malte Gustafsson, was the 13th overall pick this summer. Defenseman taken by the Islanders. Puck behind the Preds net to our left. Hagel, right wing for Tampa. Pass blocked by Felix Nilsson. Nilsson carries behind his own net. Preds have had a couple of bad giveaways right into the slot this game. You hear yelling, no, no, no. And Nilsson heeded that warning. Out of the zone they go. Chase Bradley finagles his way around John Carlson. Puck stopped in front of the Predators bench in the neutral zone. Picked up by Carlson. He just dumps it into the corner in his first exhibition game with the Lightning. Perbix to Chase Bradley. His outlet pass knocked down by Hagel, but Perbix right back on it. With momentum, he carries forward into the O zone. Perbix ladles it on net, knocked away by Vasilevsky. Bradley still working while the Preds change behind him. 6 minutes left in the second. Nashville down 2-1. Crozier flips it airborne, caught out of the air by Scott Sabourin at the Lightning offensive blue line, and knock right back to Tyson Jost. Jost and Fink team up through the neutral zone 2-on-3. Fink left wing, he's got a man in the middle. Fink looking pass, it banks off of Sabourin as he tried to find Edstrom. Fink sold pass so well, I thought he might shoot there. He didn't do it. He was alone on the left wing side. Would have been a tough angle, but nobody was on him. Here comes Tampa, countering. Kulibyakin shoots, saves Saros, and he took a bump in the head. And this is trouble. Saros goes after Sabourin. Juuse Saros going to take care of it himself as all 10 skaters and Juuse Saros collide behind the net. Andrew Gibson and Eric Chernak now locked up out of the pile. Saros knew exactly who that was. Scott Sabourin is bad news, and now Chernak has dropped the gloves with Gibson, who wants nothing to do with the big, tough NHL defenseman. And now two officials step in to stop that fight. Ryan McDonough has become the mediator here, speaking with Juuse Saros. Sabourin is a 34-year-old AHL veteran who got some renown last year for being called up every time the Lightning played the Panthers to do what he just did. Elbow goalies in the head and the like. Gibson and Chernak both escorted to the penalty boxes. Same for Sabourin. Sabourin shoved Preds defenseman Jack Ashon right into Juuse Saros' head. Sabourin is 6'3", Ashon is 5'8". And Saros was ready to send a message here in preseason game number one. We're going to take a break. We'll get all the penalties for you when we come back. 5:25 left in the second period. Preds down 2-1. Juuse Saros getting ornery in the preseason opener on the Regions Bank Nashville Predators Radio Network.
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7: Hi, I'm Nicole Kidman. 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A center that specializes in pediatric cancer? 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At Vanderbilt Health and Munro Carroll Jr. Children's Hospital, they know that solving the most complex problems prepares them to solve any problem. 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
5: Welcome back to Tampa, where we do have the penalties all sorted out after UC Saros gets a little line brawl going in preseason, and the Predators do have a Tennessee Lottery Powerball power play. Scott Sabourin, who has a reputation and started the whole thing, got 4 minutes, two for goalie interference and two for roughing. Eric Chernak and Andrew Gibson got matching roughing minors for what wasn't quite a fight. And then UC Saros himself gets 2 minutes for roughing. But the Preds will get a power play. The extra two to Sabourin. Saros' minor will be served by Aiden Fink. And the Preds will have a 5-on-4 power play with 5:25 left in the second period. Preseason game here in Tampa. Lightning lead the Predators 2-1. My name's Max Herz. Predators will go on their third Tennessee Lottery Powerball power play of the hockey game. Predators in their road white sweaters attacking the net to our right. Both number one netminders still in there. We'll see if they go the distance. Andre Vasilevsky in the net to our right. UC Saros in the net to our left. Fred's power play personnel to get this man advantage started. Tyson Jost, Joachim Kimmel, Reed Schaefer, and Brady Martin. With Jack Ashon, who was shoved into Saros by Sabourin, running the point. We still have officials at the bench looking at the penalty sheet here. I think the thought here is that Fink does not have to sit in the box to serve Saros' minor. I'm not sure. It's preseason for everybody. Okay, I think we're ready for play here. No, we're still not. The penalty bench here in Tampa wants some more info. I'm trying to figure out which penalty goes on the board. It's Hedman's. Chernak's. All right, time to start this Predators Tennessee Lottery Powerball power play. Neither team has done much on the power play so far. Preds being outshot 18-6 in the game late in the second period, including 7-2 here in the second period, where neither team has scored. Preds control the puck off the draw. Brady Martin to Tyson Jost near right wing. Jost pass knocked down by Mikheyev, trying to go back to Martin at the point. Now Martin again settles it up high. Lost it for a moment, regains, has help from Jost, the veteran. Martin scoots down the right wing wall. He has the Preds goal in this game. Now Kimmel on the left side, his one-timer side. Martin Rister, pad save Vasilevsky with Schaefer screening. Preds corral it. Jack Ashon, the left-handed defenseman, goes to Kimmel. His back pass well read and cleared by Sam O'Reilly for the Lightning, trying to lead Mikheyev into a breakaway. It was one-on-two. Martin and Ashon both got back for the Preds. Minute 15 left in the power play. Right wing Tyson Jost holds off Sorelli, one of the best penalty killers in the NHL. Ashon up high. Now Martin center point. Left side Kimmel trying to get open. Now back to Martin near the blue line. Brady Martin running point, his wrister blocked, picked up by Hagel. He ladles it to his running mate Sorelli, and out goes Tampa. Not going to clear it, but they do tip it in now. Only a shorthanded chance. 48 seconds left in the power play. Schaefer backhands across. Kimmel whiffed on the wrister, trying to tee one up. Crozier was nearby, and he knocks Kimmel down after the swing and the miss. Molendijk right point, settles the puck. Pass blocked by Hedman, and it banks all the way down to Saros. Kimmel shot it over to Molendijk at the right point. He pinned him on his backhand. Otherwise, Molendijk would have had a clean, open look. 25 seconds left in the power play. Cole O'Hara advances for Nashville. Weisblatt goes down the wall. Clean entry. Rimmed around. Far side, David Edstrom. Preds left wing. Crozier to Hedman. A chance for a clear for Hedman, and he gets it down. Picked up by Geeky in the neutral zone. He goes back a step, and Crozier will get another full ice clearance. Nothing for that Preds power play. 0-for-3 in the game. Not the most shocking result for preseason. And a lineup with no Philip Forsberg, Steven Stamkos, Ryan O'Reilly, Roman Josi. The guys who would all be on that power play if this were a regular season game. Tipped in deep by Oasis Weisblatt. Bumps Connor Geeky. Good forecheck work by Weisblatt against a player 9 inches taller than him. Now they battle in front of the net. Puck on the near right wing of the Preds' offensive zone. It squirts out. Hunter Skinner has possession for the Preds. Goes D to D with Gustafson, who's shoved into the bench, and that's a penalty against Connor Geeky. Viggo Gustafson got shoved into the Lightning bench by Geeky, who was frustrated with Oasis Weisblatt shoving him around the entire shift. And he'll go off for a rough. 2:49 left in the second period. Lightning 2, Predators 1. Preds going back on the Tennessee Lottery Powerball power play for the fourth time. Still no goals yet in this second period. Three in the first. Ilya Mikheyev, a tip-in goal for the Lightning on the second shift of the game. Brady Martin answered with a really nice goal for the Preds. He got around J.J. Moser, then beat Andre Vasilevsky for a pretty rush goal for the fifth overall pick. And Tampa answered on a bad giveaway by Cole O'Hara of the Predators. That gave Connor Geeky an easy one. Let's see how power play number four goes for the Preds. Again, attacking the net to our right. Brady Martin will take the faceoff in the right circle in between Reed Schaefer and Tyson Jost. Joachim Kimmel will be a forward at the left point. Jack Ashan, the one defenseman. Faceoff bouncing around. Schaefer settles it, goes back to Kimmel. He loads up a wrister and he hit the crossbar. Joachim Kimmel beat Vasilevsky, high blocker, but not the post. Martin loses the puck and Ryan McDonough clears. That's the power play look the Preds have been looking for. Joachim Kimmel. That Steven Stamkos spot. It wasn't a one-timer. He just let a wrister fly. Vasilevsky didn't see it. He didn't feel it. Now Kimmel on a partial break right side. Martin's all alone. He hit the post. Went glove side on Vasilevsky and the Lightning clear. Preds reload again into the zone. Kimmel to Martin right wing on the wall. Preds trying to tie this preseason game late in the second. Kimmel to Ashan. Slap pass, miss Jost. Tyson Jost on the right wing. Joachim Kimmel at the right point. Ashan up high. At center point, one-timer Martin blocked by Chernak. Preds on it on the near right wall, but Kimmel lost it on the ice near the boards. Sorelli outlets to Hagel. At the end of a PK shift, he just peels back. Both teams making changes, and the Lightning can kill more time. Now a clear. Played offside against Tampa. Saros settles the puck. 47 seconds left in the Preds' power play. Minute 35 left in the second period. Bolts 2, Preds 1 in Tampa. Preds enter the zone. Felix Nilsson hit by Sam O'Reilly. Puck tied up on the wall between those two. David Edstrom in there too for Nashville. Now with 30 seconds left on the power play. Edstrom back to the point. Molendijk to Fink right side. He shoots, knocked down by Weisblatt. Couldn't steer it on goal. Ozzie looking for the tip. Molendijk reloads at center point. Wrister save Vasilevsky with David Edstrom screening right on top. And a penalty called against the Preds. Ozzie Weisblatt tripped up his man going for the loose puck. He knocked Crozier down. And here's the call.
8: Hooking.
5: It wasn't Weisblatt. It was Nilsson called for the hook. Yeah, Nilsson hooked up Crozier on the way to the wall. So the last 14 seconds of that Preds power play go away. And with 1 minute and 2 seconds remaining in the second, we'll play 14 seconds of 4-on-4 and then a Lightning power play if nothing changes. Preds down 2-1. UC Saros speaking with veteran referee Jean Hébert, presumably about what happened to him earlier this period, with Scott Zabarin pushing his own defenseman, Jack Ashan, into Saros' head. And then Juice policed it himself. He went right after Scott Zabarin. It did result in a Preds power play. Good job, Juice. All right, a little bit of 4-on-4 here. Jake Lucchini wins the D-zone faceoff for the Preds. Nick Perbix leads the breakout 4-on-4. He flips it in. Knocked down by Schaefer. Preds trying to get back on it. They can't do so. Geeky out of the box. Lightning have a power play for the final 47 seconds of the second period. Big boys out there for Tampa. Kucherov, Gensel, Point, Hagel, and John Carlson up top. Carlson has it to the right side, Brandon Hagel. 35 seconds left in the period. Kucherov defended by Andrew Gibson. Gibson up high to Hagel. Kucherov down low. Gensel right goal line. Gensel to Kucherov, right circle, makes a move, passes back to Hagel. Kucherov one-timer, miss wide left from above the right circle. A little too fancy there for preseason, and now Hagel passes it behind Kucherov and out. 13 seconds left in the period. Lightning reload. Right side Kucherov, 9 seconds. In the right circle to Point. Shot by Carlson, tipped wide. Knocked away by the Preds, 3 seconds. Out of the zone it goes. Lucchini chases it down, and the second period is over. A scoreless but entertaining second period of the preseason. Lightning 2, Predators 1 after 2 in the preseason opener. Chase McCabe is back in Smashville with more as we get you ready for opening night on October 1st at Bridgestone Arena. First preseason game's been a fun one. Some young, hungry Preds against the big-name Bolts. Preds being outshot 18-8 through two periods. Shots were 7-4 Tampa in period number two. Lightning 2, Preds 1 after 2 on the Regions Bank, Nashville Predators Radio Network.
4: 40 minutes down. The second intermission report is next on the Regions Bank Nashville Predators Radio Network. 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

0: Predators trail 2-1. After two periods of play in Tampa Bay, as it was a wild second period between the Predators and Tampa. Welcome back in to the second intermission report. Chase McCabe here with you in Smashville, and giving Max a little bit of a break. But we saw some kerfluffles, I guess is the best way to put it, you had Gibson, Saros, Nielsen all get penalties around the same time, but Gibson and Saros and then Chernak and Sabourin were the ones that all went to the box at the same time for both teams. Sabourin was called for interference on the goalie and then a rough. Chernak was involved as well, but UC Saros getting a roughing call as he is not going to take any you-know-what here early in the preseason. So that was kind of fun to see. And then obviously his teammates coming to his aid, but the score remains the same as it was in the first, with Mikheyev scoring the first goal of the game for Tampa at 1:33 in the first. Brady Martin with a beauty to tie it up at one apiece, and then Connor Geeky gives Tampa the lead back towards the end of the first, but no scoring happened in the second period between either of those either of these teams. Shots on net. Nashville has been outshot 18-8 by Tampa Bay throughout two periods of play. UC Saros, you know, he's looked good. Obviously, he looked good in that second period as he was able to stop all seven shots that he faced in the second. But Nashville only able to put together four shots on net. Now, keep in mind, the lineups tonight, Tampa with a lot of veterans in, Braden Point, Kucherov, you know, those guys, and then the Predators playing mostly the young guys in this game. Looking at some of the time on ice for the Predators tonight, Andrew Gibson with 12:24, which has been good to see for the young defenseman. David Edstrom, who's a young center, he's had 10:17. Ozzy Weisblatt has been out there a lot. Obviously, there's been some PK going on. Nick Perbix with 11:21. He is a veteran that's playing tonight for the Predators. Reed Schaefer, who's got experience at 12:55, Tanner Mullendike as well. Reed Schaefer with a point after assisting on the Brady Martin goal. And Jack Eshon, who's a new Predators defenseman acquired this summer, is also has an assist on the in the game so far. But no score in the second period. It's still 2-1. After two periods of play, we'll come back. We'll give you scores. There are some games going on. Seven preseason games going on around the National Hockey League on this Sunday. We'll give you that and much more as you listen to the second intermission report on the Regions Bank Nashville Predators Radio Network.
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11: Jack the Shot, a new Predators defenseman on a two-way deal. Now a nice move. Here comes Martin. Martin shoots and scores! Brady Martin's on the board with the first Predators preseason goal of 2026.
0: That was the first period, Brady Martin with his first goal of the preseason. Really his first goal of any kind in the NHL. From Reed Schaefer and Jack Ashon. And no score, though, in the second period. It holds at 2-1, which is what it was at the end of the first period, as the Predators are in Tampa Bay taking on the Lightning. Chase McCabe with you. Let's look at some other scores around the National Hockey League. Seven games total on today's scoreboard in the preseason after it got underway yesterday. Bruins and Capitals tied up at one, as Jake Schmaltz have scored for the Bruins, and that's in the second intermission, and Johnny Brodinski scored earlier for Washington. Everything else is final. The Ducks knock off the Sharks 6-2. A lot of the veterans did play for Anaheim. Leo Carl, well, some young guys, but they had more firepower that were able to play for them, and they beat the Sharks 6-2. Devils knocked off the Islanders 2-1. A couple of games that have yet to drop the puck. Hurricanes are in Florida to take on the Panthers. The Mammoth are in Colorado to take on the Avs, and the Kraken in Calgary to take on the Flames. So those will take place here in just a little bit. But the Predators with some work to do, as they've had to kill off some penalties. They've had some power play opportunities. Special teams has gotten their work for both teams, and we'll see how it all shakes out in the third period. Predators trail 2-1 after two periods of play. We'll give you the highlights. Coming up next is you listen to the second intermission report on the Regions Bank Nashville Predators Radio Network.
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11: Preds down 2-1 against the Lightning as we start period number two of this preseason game. My name is Max Herz. John Carlson gives it to Kulibyakin up high. Carlson down low. Wraparound save. Saros on a one-timer in tight by Zada. Zada waiting right at the top of the crease. I think Saros got a piece of that. Preds get the puck out. Ahead for Schaefer. Schaefer shoots. Save Vasilevsky. A clean rush look for Reed Schaefer. Turned down by last year's Vezina winner, Andre Vasilevsky. Bodied up by Eric Kurnack. Reed Schaefer comes in. Ryan McDonough takes the puck away from both of them and leads a pass to Connor Geeky. It's a shorthanded two-on-two. Right side, Gensel. He shoots. Blocked by Jack Eshon. Now Kimmel on a partial break. Right side, Martin's all alone. He hit the post. Went glove side on Vasilevsky and the Lightning clear. 30 seconds left on the power play. Them back to the point. Molendijk to Fink right side. He shoots. Knocked down by Weisblatt. Couldn't steer it on goal. Ozzie looking for the tip. Molendijk reloads at center point. Rister save Vasilevsky with David Edstrom screening right on top. Shot by Carlson tipped wide. Knocked away by the Preds. 3 seconds. Out of the zone it goes. Genie chases it down and the second period is over. A scoreless but entertaining second period of the preseason. Lightning 2, Predators 1 after 2 in the preseason opener.
2: This has been the second intermission report. The intense third period action is next on the

0: we may win eternal life with God. 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
9: Third period of the Predators 2026 preseason opener in Tampa. Preds down 2-1 against the Lightning. My name is Max Herz. Preds will be shorthanded for the first 58 seconds of the third period with 21-year-old prospect center Felix Nilsson in the box for a late second period hook. Preds go right to left in white here in the third. Lightning go left to right in blue. Both number one netminders playing in the preseason opener and looking like they'll go the distance. UC Saros in the net to our right. Andrei Vasilevsky in the net to our left. Preds have just under a minute of PK time to get the third period started. Preds PK is 2-for-2 so far, looking to make it 3-for-3. Here comes Kucherov. His pass knocked down by Jost at the blue line, and Jost slaps it out. The Lightning playing their potential opening night top six forwards and their potential opening night decor. The Preds, not so much for this road preseason opener. The young Preds have hung with the Lightning stars as Tanner Molendijk, another young Pred, gets a clear. The Predators trailed 1-0 on the second shift of the game on a tip-in goal by a new Lightning bolt, Ilya Mikheyev. Brady Martin answered with the Preds' first goal of the preseason. It was a nice one. A couple of big moves off the rush, and then he beat Andrei Vasilevsky short side. Late in the first period, Connor Geeky scored the current go-ahead goal off a turnover by Preds winger Cole O'Hara. The power play is over. Another easy kill for the young Preds against Kucherov. Point, Hagel, Gensel, John Carlson, Hedman, all of them, they're all playing. And the Preds PK is 3-for-3. Down 2-1 early in the third. Scott Sabourin takes a slapper, blocked away by Nilsson on his shift out of the penalty box. UC Saros went after Scott Sabourin in the second period after Sabourin pushed Predators defenseman Jack Achan into Saros' head. Saros knew who it was and what it was right away and went right after Sabourin. Preds have the puck. Behind the net to our left. Manned by Vasilevsky. Ozzie Weisblatt loses it. Sabourin flips it out. Gives it right to Viggo Gustafsson, the Nashville defenseman. Brady Martin swoops back into his own zone, trying to lead a shot on the backhand. It works out with Tyson Jost coming back. Into the O zone. Jost shoots. Blocker save Vasilevsky. Quick wrister release.

0: Release on the rush. A Sean Slapper hit Jost in the back of his foot and hops into the seventh row of seats out of play. Below us on the left wing side. Faceoff will stay in the offensive zone and we'll take 10 seconds for station identification on the Regions Bank Nashville Predators Radio Network.
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0: 1 minute and 57 seconds into the third period of the preseason opener. Predators trail the Lightning 2-1. Shots are 18-8 Tampa. Offensive zone faceoff won by David Edstrom for the Predators. One of the many players in this game who has never played in the NHL before, trying to make his debut for Nashville in what may be his only preseason game appearance. Edstrom to the middle, can't find Chase Bradley. Active stick by Eric Chernak knocks it away. Benjamin Rautiainen stripped from behind by Bradley. Nice steal by Bradley, one of the many Colorado expats who has followed Chris McFarland to the Preds. He's a two-way winger, NHL and AHL. He made his NHL debut for the Avs with 2 games 2 years ago. Kimmel knocks Geeky down away from the play. Nothing called as the puck is pinned against the boards behind the Lightning net. Finally knocked free and cleared by Geeky. Tried to flip it to Rautiainen. Benjamin Rautiainen couldn't get it for Tampa, and Molendijk beats him back to the puck. Tanner Molendijk and Nick Perbix are the Predators' top D pair in the preseason opener. Perbix a little bit of moves on his former teammate Anthony Cirelli, and he dumps it in. Picked up by Aiden Fink for Nashville. Back to the point. Viggo Gustafsson on the wrong side of the blue line. He's able to keep the play going, though, as he goes back to his D partner, Hunter Skinner. 3 minutes into the third, Lightning 2, Preds 1. First of 4 preseason games for the Preds, all in the next 6 days. They will be on home ice Tuesday night and then Saturday afternoon. The preseason shortened from 6 games to 4. Preds pick up the puck. 2-on-1, Lucchini left side with Fink. Lucchini, pass across, save Vasilevsky. Moser went long body, limited Lucchini's options. He still got it through, but it was right in tight in the crease. Fink's shot was saved by Vasilevsky with his left pad. The big cat coming across. Preds reload. Felix Nilsson behind the net, trying to wrap it around. Defended by Braden Point, the veteran. Nilsson working hard. Jost banks it back to the right point. Andrew Gibson, a Sean shoots. Hit a man. That was O'Hara, his teammate, and then it's knocked away out of the zone. Preds working hard. Still down 2-1, 4 minutes into the third period. Max Crozier intercepts in the neutral zone for Tampa. He gets into the offensive zone. Preds defending the net to our right here in the third period. Jussi Saros in net. Battle on the wall. Knocked out of the pile by Mikheyev, but he sent it right to Andrew Gibson. Tyson Jost in a tough spot. Gets away from Hedman. Can't bank it out past Hedman at the left point. Right side Crozier, a soft wrister handled easily by Saros as Mikheyev comes flying in front of Juice. No extracurriculars that time. 15:32 left in the third. Lightning 2, Predators 1. Limited spots remain for the Nashville Predators' Fangtastic 5K. A week from today, next Sunday, September 27th at Bridgestone Arena. Each registration includes a ticket to a 2026-2027 Preds regular season game. Secure your place today at nashvillepredators.com/5K. Face-off to Jussi Saros' left. Ethan Zada to take it for Tampa against David Edstrom, and David Edstrom wins it. 21-year-old David Edstrom, part of the Askarov trade. And the Preds just drew a penalty. Tanner Molendijk drew a high stick. Scott Sabourin is screaming at a couple of Preds. He is not the guilty party. As we get the penalty announcement against Tampa.
2: Tampa penalty number 58. 2 minute minor for high sticking.
0: All right. The fifth Tennessee Lottery Powerball power play for the Preds. And the first one successfully announced by a referee over the microphone. It's preseason for everybody. Thank you, Mike Sullivan, the referee, not the coach. Molendijk drew it. 18-year-old Oleg Kulabiakin in the penalty box. Preds down 2-1. 15:26 left in the third. The power play had a couple of posts their last time after very little to write home about on the first three. But the Lightning win the draw unclear down. Preds attacking the net to our left. Brady Martin out there. He's been good today. He is the Preds' only goal. Also a power play post last time. He and Joachim Kimmel each hit the post once. They're both out there with Cole O'Hara, Reed Schaefer, and Tanner Molendyke. A group of five young Preds given away. Hagel with the clear. Minute 30 left in the power play. 15 minutes left in the game. Preseason opener. Preds down 2-1. The Lightning have over 8,000 games of NHL experience in their lineup. The Predators have just over 1,000. So it is eight times experience amongst the Tampa Skaters compared to the Nashville Skaters today. The Lightning flip it out. The really amazing thing is when you look at it just by the games that the players in this game have played for the team they're on. The guys who have the majority of the NHL experience for the Preds in this game are Tyson Jost and Nick Perbix, if you exclude goalies. That's under 200 games played for the Preds by guys playing for the Preds. The Lightning have almost 5,000 games played for the Bolts amongst the guys in their sweaters. All their mainstays are in. 40 seconds left in the power play. Preds' second unit trying to get in. Nothing doing as Edstrom loses it and Max Crozier clears. Well, so much promise on that late second period power play for the Preds has not translated into the third. But again, there has been no power play work on the first few days of camp. And if there were, it probably would not be with these groups of young players. That would happen in Milwaukee's camp over the next couple weeks before the AHL season begins in the second week of October. 10 seconds left in the power play. LaShawn in the neutral zone. He dumps it in as the forwards go to change. Aiden Fink on the forecheck. Can't get around Connor Geeky. And Kulabjakin is released. Preds 0 for 5 on the power play in the preseason opener. 2-1 Lightning. 13:20 to play in regulation here in Tampa. Preds going right to left and white. Weisblatt tips it in deep. Skinner first on it. He hits J.J. Moser, the Swiss Olympic teammate of Roman Josi, on the back end for the Lightning. Former Phoenix Coyote. Sabber and hands off. Now behind the net, Kulabjakin trying a no-look backhand that hit off of Skinner and was an easy cover for UC Saros. 13 minutes left in the game. Predators down 2-1 in the preseason opener against the Lightning. You're in tune with the Regions Bank, Nashville Predators Radio Network.
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0: Welcome back to Tampa. Predators preseason opener, Lightning 2, Preds 1, with exactly 13 minutes to play in the third period. My name is Max Herz. We hope to see all of you at Bridgestone Arena tomorrow at noon for our memorial service for former Predators assistant coach, broadcaster, and our great friend Brent Peterson, who passed away last week. The funeral will be tomorrow at noon at Bridgestone Arena. It will be open to fans, and we will hold a moment of silence for Brent before the game on Tuesday, the first home preseason game. And everything we do here on Preds Radio will be for Brent, and we will continue to honor his mission to enable those battling Parkinson's. We miss you, Petey. We got to get you some Frosties this year. Preds down 2-1. First trying to tie it, then we can worry about the Frosty score with four for Petey's favorite treat. A whistle for a high stick on the puck against the Preds in the defensive zone. Preds defending the net to our right, wearing their road white sweaters here in the first preseason game. Lightning go left to right. Preds go right to left. Saros in the net to our right. Vasilevsky in the net to our left. A loaded lineup for the Lightning. A prospect-heavy lineup for the Preds. And the Preds have hung with them. Going down early and trailing after one. It's still 2-1. It's been the score for a while. Nick Pervix pokes it away from Eric Chernak after he wrapped behind the net. Oasis Wiseblad on the puck for the Preds. Molendijk crowded by Scott Sabber, and Pervix back there too. Molendijk leads Bradley, trying to get him into a clear, and eventually the puck does squirt out of the Predator zone. Both Wiseblad brothers on the ice together for the first time tonight, and Ozzie's dumping is knocked out of play into the Lightning bench. I'm Ryan McDonough. 12:25 left in the third. Bolts 2, Preds 1. Preds' first home preseason game is against the Lightning Tuesday night at 7. We hope to see you in Smashville. And Thursday night at 6, the Predators will play in Greensboro, North Carolina at the Greensboro Coliseum against the Hurricanes, part of their Stanley Cup tour. That was their original home arena when they moved from Hartford. The Predators have played there once ever in season 1 until now. Love a good neutral site preseason game. That's Thursday night. Then the Preds will be home Saturday afternoon at 2 against the Canes to finish it up. Preds just took a penalty. Vasilevsky off. It'll be a trip against the Preds. Net to our left is empty. Kucherov on as the extra attacker. Preds knock the puck out of the zone, but not with firm possession. So the 6-on-5 extra attacker delayed penalty can continue as the Lightning make a change to get some of their power play guys out there early. Benjamin Rautiainen stuck out there with the big dogs. The youngster carries it in, gives it to Hedman, and Kimmel intercepts to touch up. 11:45 left in the third. Preds going shorthanded, down 2-1.
2: Minor penalty, tripping.
0: David Edstrom will be called for the trip. Edstrom played in 53 games in Milwaukee last year, mostly in the middle six as a center. He had 8 goals and 14 assists in 53 games. My favorite fact about David Edstrom is that his parents met while playing on the badminton team at Arizona State University. I have no follow-up, but that's actually true. He prefers hockey to badminton, and he's in the box right now. Preds killing in front of UC Saros in the net to our right. Preds PK is 3-for-3 so far. Preds power play is 0-for-5. 2-1 Lightning midway in the third. John Carlson to Gensel right side. Gensel Carlson, one-timer blocked by Tyson Jost, and he's got the puck. It's sat for him. He gets the red line and backhands it deep. Tyson Jost is back with the Preds on a PTO agreement that he just signed last week after not getting picked up in July free agency. He's shown well today. More of what we saw last year. Reliable, does it all. A very solid 12th or 13th forward. Preds know that. Plus, he is the only player in Preds camp who has played for both Andrew Brunette and Chris McFarland. He was on the Avs when McFarland was the assistant GM there. That's the team that drafted him. Preds get another clear. Minute 5 left in the kill. 10:47 left in the game. 2-1 Lightning. Lightning with their number one power play out there. Carlson. Pass deflected by Schaefer. It goes to the corner. Bounces back to Schaefer, and he clears it on the first time. He took out veteran linesman Johnny Murray. An early scare for old Johnny. The 52-year-old Quebecois in his 27th season officiating NHL games. He actually lives here in Tampa. Shot wide on the rush by Connor Geeky. Made a loud crash off the backboards, trying to go blocker side on Saros. 27 seconds left to kill. Sorelli, Hedman one-timer, missed wide right. 89-mile-an-hour 1T. Tyson Jost got in the shooting lane. And the rebound bounces all the way down. 15 seconds left in the penalty to Edstrom. Under 10 minutes left in the game. 2-1 Lightning. Preseason opener. Tampa crowd making some noise. Pass to the point for Hedman. Tried to deflect it to Geeky. That didn't work well. Molendijk reads the pass. Knocked out of the air by Pervix. Penalty's over. Edstrom's back. Wiseblad has it. Ozzie skates down the right wing. Gains the red line. Flips it in. Preds can get back to business with Edstrom leading the forecheck. Vasilevsky gets in his way as Hedman retrieves the puck and circles behind his own cage. Sabarin struggles to whip it in. Saros knocks it down but can't stop it behind the net to our right. 9:20 left in the third. Lightning 2, Preds 1. We play 5-on-5. Nobody scored since the end of the first period. Pass to the middle, knocked wide by Ethan Zada for the Lightning. Viggo Gustafsson on it for the Predators. Trying to get it out of the zone. Makes the wise play and absorbs the contact from Sabourin to do it. Just cleared the puck. Chernak gets the red line on the near right wing. His dump in did not go where he wanted. Gustafsson able to get to it in the corner. Now Joachim Kimmel through the neutral zone for the Predators. Backhands it in. Felix Nielsen first on the forecheck. Tied up with Moser. Mikheyev there to help for Tampa. Kucherov on the wall defensive zone. Goes back to John Carlson. The Lightning can break out with 8:36 left. Point into the offensive zone right wing. Braden Point defended by Reed Schaefer. Schaefer knocks it away from Point. Sent up the wall. Point meets up with it on the far left wing wall. Schaefer with another hit. Perfect whiff behind the net. Kucherov throws it in front. Nobody home. He passed with his head down. Point was nearby, but it was not an accurate pass. Saros settles behind the net. Kucherov pressures him. Saros stays calm, flips it through him. Sean there in the corner. Sean and Perbix out there together. The former college D pair at St. Cloud State reunited this week with Sean joining the Preds organization. Mikheyev to Moser. His shot blocked by Aiden Fink. Nielsen picks it up at the end of a long shift. He gets the red line, puts it in. And the Preds can continue to forecheck 3-on-2. Schaefer with a big hit on Moser. Fink backchecks hard, takes the puck away from Braden Point as a couple of Calgary boys collide. Brady Martin fresh off the bench into the offensive zone, trying to cut to the middle between four defenders. Fink follows up. He had it. He lost it. He didn't think he had it. Now he gets it back. Throws it down low. Tyson Jost can't secure the puck, and the Lightning knock it away. The Preds are just putting everything near the net they can. They can't find that finishing look. Now Hagel picks it up. 2-on-3 for the Lightning. Hagel to the net on his backhand. Goes flying into Saros. Nets off. That'll be a penalty on Viggo Gustafsson. Now Cirelli wants Gustafsson to defend Hagel. Two Preds and three bolts into the corner. And Hagel just threw a couple of glove punches at 20-year-old Preds defenseman Viggo Gustafsson. The initial penalty is on Gustafsson. Hagel and Cirelli may get retaliatory penalties here, at least one of them. All 10 skaters in next to the dislodged net in the trapezoid, and we still got action. Hunter Skinner, who is a 6'3" AHL defenseman for the Preds in the middle of this now, defending his D partner, young Viggo Gustafsson, who is 6'3" tall, 196 pounds. He took a cross-check from Cirelli right below the numbers after that penalty. We will see if we get the penalty announcements here. With 7 minutes and 11 seconds left in the third period, Lightning 2, Preds 1. As everybody is finally broken out of the pile, we'll take a break and tell you the penalties after that. 7-11 left in the third. Preds may be shorthanded when we come back. We'll let you know. This is the Regions Bank, Nashville Predators Radio Network.
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0: Preds preseason opener 2026. Lightning 2, Predators 1. 7 minutes and 11 seconds to go in the third. We still have not had any announcement about the penalties on that play. Preds defenseman Viggo Gustafsson, along with Canadian Olympian Brandon Hagel, have both gone to the locker room. So there may have been misconducts issued. We do have one Pred in the box right now. Still no penalty announcements, though. All four officials huddled at center ice here in Tampa. Viggo Gustafsson definitely committed a tripping penalty as initial call, but then he wore a cross-check in the back. Right now, Oasis Wiseblad is in the box for the Preds, but he may just be serving for Gustafsson if Gustafsson got a 2 and a 10. And now we have a Lightning skater coming over as well. It's Kulabiakin, presumably also just to serve. While we have a break, we'll let you know that you can build your ticket plan your way this season with the Smashville Setlist Flex Plan. 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And we hope to see you at Bridgestone Arena for the first ever 84-game Nashville Predators season. Fewer preseason games, 2 more regular season games this year. And we are going to play 4-on-4. 2 full minutes of 4-on-4 coming your way with 7:11 left in the third. Lightning 2, Preds 1. Preds go right to left in white. Lightning go left to right in blue. Lightning control the draw. Sorelli, Gensel, Hedman, and Crozier, the foursome for the Bolts. Felix Nilsson, Ozzy Wiseblatt, Tanner Molendijk, and Nick Perbix for the Preds. Preds defending the net to our right. Jussi Saros is down there. He's played the whole game. So has Andrei Vasilevskiy in this preseason lid lifter. Lightning working it around 4-on-4. Gensel, pass down low, knocked away by Perbix. Crozier shot blocked by Molendijk, who got his stick in at the last moment, low right wing. Been a good defensive showing for Tanner Molendijk today. Felix Nilsson with room through the neutral zone for the Preds. The left-handed center prospect shoots, save Vasilevskiy. Good rush shot by Nilsson, working against a couple of NHL D-men, J.J. Moser and Max Crozier. Gensel counters. 40 seconds of 4-on-4 in the books. Still got a minute 20 more. Kucherov bodied up by Kimmel left side. Moser circles up high. John Carlson, edge of the left circle. Back to Point, fresh off the bench. Left wing, Braden Point. Fakes the handoff to Moser. Kucherov right circle. Shoots, save Saros. He got it with the right shoulder. Puck batted off the near side glass and out. Braden Point had a chance to keep it and he couldn't. 55 seconds left in 4-on-4. Just about 6 minutes left in the game. Lightning 2, Preds 1. Moser blew a tire, but able to knock it back to his goalie. Tyson Jost could have been in clean. The Lightning just forced to clear. Moser not happy. Slaps his stick against the ice in frustration on his way to the bench. Preds have the puck 4-on-4. Hunter Skinner, a right-handed defenseman, enters the zone for Nashville. Joachim Kimmel, left wing wall, trying to find Skinner cross ice. Can't hit him as the defenseman retreated to his proper spot. Hedman collects for Tampa. Good to see Victor Hedman back. He left the Lightning due to personal reasons late last season. Didn't play in the playoffs. He's about 15 pounds down, moving well and in a good place mentally and ready to speak out to help others, he says. This is his first game here in 6 months. Pass to the middle, tipped wide. Lightning working it around. 4-on-4 is over. Both guys out of the box. Oasis Wiseblad and Oleb Kulabiakin, neither of whom did anything wrong. It looks like Gustafsson and Hagel each got misconducts. Puck rimmed in by Molendijk, who's at the end of a shift. Under 5 minutes left in the game. Preds down a goal. It's been 2-1 since late in the second period when Cole O'Hara's giveaway served one up for Connor Geeky to put Tampa ahead. Icing against the Lightning. 4:50 left in the third. Bolts 2, Predators 1. Offensive zone faceoff coming up for Nashville. Brady Martin, who has the Predators' goal in this game, will take it in between Cole O'Hara and Reed Schaefer. Hunter Skinner and Jack Ashan on the back end. Both switch to their one-timer sides. Martin loses the faceoff to Sam O'Reilly, a couple of OHL stars of the last few years. Connor Geeky comes ahead. Geeky slowed down by Skinner. There's a little bit of a friendly slash on the wrists in the near right-wing corner of the Lightning offensive zone. Chernak right point. Backs away from O'Hara. D-to-D pass. Bounces over McDonough's stick. Martin able to pounce on it, but only for a moment as Chernak recovers the puck. Benjamin Rautiainen in the neutral zone. Now Geeky slows down into the O-zone. Sam O'Reilly shot kicked away by Saros. Geeky behind the net. Left point McDonough. Dede to Chernak. Up high, Rautainen. Shot tipped on, knocked away by Saros. A couple easy saves for Juice, who has had a few highlight reel saves today. Also got a roughing penalty for defending himself when Scott Sabourin did Scott Sabourin things back in the second period. UC Saros is in a camp battle too. Remember, Eustace Onanen was the Preds starter for Game 81 when they were still in the playoff hunt last year. Onanen then won gold medal at the World Championships for Finland and has looked very good the first 2 days of camp. Saros covers up a slow roller. So Eustace Saros is in a camp battle. 3:43 left in the third. Let's see if these young Preds can tie the game. Lightning 2, Predators 1. Preseason hockey on the Regions Bank. 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
0: Late action, one goal game in the preseason opener for the Preds. Lightning 2, Predators 1, 3:43 left in the third here in Tampa. My name is Max Herz. Happy to be with you here on Preds Radio. 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Preds have been down a goal since late in the first. This young group of Preds going toe-to-toe with the Lightning Stars. Let's see if they have a tying goal in them. Preds control a defensive zone faceoff, but lose the puck in the neutral zone. Preds go right to left in white. Lightning go left to right in blue. 3:30 left in the game. Preds down a goal. Into the offensive zone, Aiden Fink gets it back up high. The right-handed winger on his backhand. Shot blocked by Crozier. Skinner crashes from the point. Lifts Sabourin's stick and takes the puck. Left side, Chase Bradley. He shoots. Gloved and held by Andrei Vasilevsky. Now action after the whistle. Oasis Wiseblad is in the mix. And he's shoved into the net mouth. Oh, here we go. Chase Bradley is locked up with Max Crozier. Crozier's helmet is off. Scott Sabourin has his stinky glove in Oasis Wiseblad's face. Now Wiseblad reaches up like he's touching the top of a skyscraper to return the favor. Oasis's glove is off. He wants to fight, and the refs are going to let him. Here we go. 5'7", Oasis Wiseblad against 6'3", tough guy Scott Sabourin. Oh, and now Johnny Murray's getting in there. Sabourin never threw a punch, but started to pull Wiseblad's sweater over his head. Last weekend in the rookie tournament, Oasis Wiseblad fought Grant Spada, who is a Lightning defenseman prospect, who is 6'7". And Sabourin and Oasis Wiseblad will both be dismissed. Man, you gotta love the Wiseblad brothers. Oasis Wiseblad going into his second pro season, signed a rare 3-year AHL
12: Nashville
0: contract.
12: Nashville 97, Tampa 49, 10-minute cheat misconduct, 5-on-5.
0: Oasis Wiseblatt signed with the Predators organization just over a year ago, 3 years in the AHL. He wanted to play pro hockey. He wanted to be in the same organization as his older brother, Ozzie. And every year he comes to camp and he makes an impression. Last week on Thursday, he laid a massive hit in practice against Vitaly Pinchuk in his first practice as a Pred. Pinchuk signed out of the KHL, had his head down, and skated right into Wiseblatt. There was nothing Oasis could do. He could have hit him way harder if he wanted to. He knocked Pinchuk out of practice. We haven't seen him since, but he should be back this week. Then yesterday in the intra-squad scrimmage in Clarksville, he grabs his own brother, who's on the opposite team in the scrimmage, and shoves him to the ice to defend his goalie. Now today, he takes the tallest, toughest guy on the ice and wants him. Unfortunately, his game is done with the matching misconducts. This is also someone who cannot make the team. He is on an AHL deal. Oasis Wiseblatt cannot make the Preds unless he signs a new contract. He still leaves it all out there. Gotta love it. Under 3 minutes left, Preds down 2-1 in this preseason game. Tanner Molendijk back defensively, passes it to Ozzie Wiseblatt. Jost left side, he's got room. Tyson Jost shoots, save Vasilevsky, and he paws the rebound. 2:45 left in the third, Lightning 2, Preds 1. Preds only have 13 shots on goal in this game, but they have been the better team in the second half of the hockey game. It's Kucherov, Point, Sorelli, Gensel, Hedman, McDonough, Chernak, Carlson against Brady Martin, Cole O'Hara, Joachim Kimmel. A young Preds lineup against the Lightning's best at the top of their lineup and their whole decor. And after a slow start, an early goal against, and a bad giveaway late in the first period to go down 2-1, the young Preds have been the better team. Just still looking for that finishing touch. Lightning win the draw in their defensive zone. Preds attacking the net to our left. Nielsen knocks it off the wall. It's cleared out by Tampa. Hunter Skinner and Jack Ashon go D-to-D for the Preds. Tyson Jost at the offensive blue line flips it into the corner. Victor Hedman back on it. Jost knocks it down on the wall. Nielsen in there too for the Preds. 2:22 left. Preds down a goal. Gensel stripped by Wiseblatt. Ashon at the left point dancing. He whiffed on the pass though. Picked up by Crozier and he flips a clear out. Over everybody, but not long enough for icing on a rolling puck. Hunter Skinner settles it down. 2:05 left in the third. 2-1 Lightning. Let's see if and when UC Saros goes to the bench in this preseason game. Into the offensive zone. Schaefer stripped by Sorelli, but Reed Schaefer gets it back. Saros heads to the bench. Schaefer backhands it in behind the net. Minute 50 to go. 6-on-5 for the Preds. David Edstrom is the extra attacker as the Lightning clear. Caught out of the air by Nick Pervix at center ice. Net to our right is empty. Last year's Vezina winner, Andrei Vasilevsky in the net to our left. Trying to keep these young Preds from tying the game. Batted out of the air by Hedman. Loose in the neutral zone. Sorelli hugged from behind by Schaefer. He got the puck away. Sorelli another try at it, and he missed the net with a frisbee shot that rolls wide right in the air. Molendijk gains center red. Banks it in. Vasilevsky clears, going for the goalie goal. He's not going to be close. And it's icing against the Lightning. Man, he didn't even hit the right side of the corner. Minute 14 left in the third. Lightning 2, Predators 1. UC Saros on the bench. He's got 20 saves and 2 goals against. Neither one his fault. One a tip down low. The second one, a poor giveaway by Cole O'Hara. And a dead right shot by Connor Geeky in the slot. That right now is the game winner. 6-on-5. Brady Martin to take the draw. He loses it to Sorelli. Puck in the corner. Preds working to get it back. Molendijk picks it up. Crashing from the point. He passes between his legs. Can't find a man. Kucherov skates forward. Gains the red line. Backhands it ahead, but missed the empty net wide right. 1 minute left in the third. Preds down 2-1. Martin, Schaefer, Kimmel, Edstrom, Molendijk, and Pervix out there. Geeky steals at the Predators' offensive blue line. Kimmel takes it back. Can't dump it in, thanks to Sam O'Reilly defending. Lightning clear again. Pervix goes back for it. 40 seconds to go. Pass ahead to David Edstrom. He rims it around. Knocked down by Vasilevsky. He's going to shoot again. And again, he's not close. Going for the goalie goal here in preseason. Ashon bats it down near the blue line. Preds re-enter. Delayed offside, though. Edstrom took a little bit long to stick handle in. 22 seconds left. Preds have to tag up, and they do. O'Reilly to Benjamin Rautiainen, who misses the net. 15 seconds left. Puck behind the Preds net to our right. Ashan starts the breakout to Brady Martin. 10 seconds. He gets the red line. Martin's pass knocked down by Geeky. 5 seconds. Preds batted away. Kimmel's got a tag up with three. It's cleared into the neutral zone. And the Lightning win the preseason opener. The young Preds gave it everything they had. Lightning win 2-1. A lot of guys showed well today. Brady Martin was strong. He had the Predators' only goal. Reed Schaefer had a good game. He had the primary assist on that goal. Joakim Kimmel had some good looks as well. The Weisblatt brothers did their thing. And UC Saros had a solid outing in goal against the Lightning's best offensive players. We'll come back to wrap it up. Preseason game 1 of 4 in the books. Next up, the home preseason opener Tuesday night against the Lightning at Bridgestone Arena. And then opening night, 2 Thursdays from now, October 1st, against the Wild in Smashville. Final score in Tampa, Lightning 2, Predators 1 to start preseason 2026. 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
14: Hi, I'm Nicole Kidman. Does an ankle sprain belong at the same hospital system as groundbreaking gene therapy? A center that specializes in pediatric cancer? Yeah, it does belong there. At Vanderbilt Health and Monroe Carroll Jr. Children's Hospital, they know that solving the most complex problems prepares them to solve any problem. Because when it comes to your care, every detail matters.
1: 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This is the Predators postgame report on the Regions Bank Nashville Predators Radio Network.
0: Preseason game number 1 in the books for your Nashville Predators. A young group of Preds loses 2-1 against the Lightning here in Tampa, with Tampa playing large portions of their NHL lineup. Max Herz back with you here. Preseason game 1 out of 4 in the books. Your three stars are presented by Regions. They are all from the Tampa Bay Lightning. The number 3 star with just 12 saves and 1 goal against, the reigning Vezina winner, Andrei Vasilevsky, breaks a sweat to start the preseason. The number 2 star with a goal for Tampa, Ilya Mikheyev. And the number 1 star and player of the game with an assist, Lightning center Sam O'Reilly. So those are your three stars presented by Regions for game number 1 of the preseason. Well, the Preds' young stars showed pretty well in this one, and the highlight moment is tonight's Bridgestone performance moment of the game. Jack Ashan, a new Predators defenseman on a two-way deal. Now a nice move. Here comes Martin. Martin shoots and scores! Brady Martin's on the board with the first Predators preseason goal of 2026. That is our Bridgestone performance moment of the game. Bridgestone is the official tire of the Nashville Predators. Brady Martin from Reed Schaefer and Jack Ashan, the only goal of the game for the Preds, and it was a nice one. Martin put on a couple of moves, first to get through the neutral zone, then to deke around Lightning defenseman J.J. Moser high in the offensive zone. Then from there, it was really a two-on-one. He went short side on Andre Vasilevsky, beating him around his glove. A lot of impressive things from Brady Martin on that play. Those are the things you want to see as he enters his first pro season. We will see if he begins in AHL Milwaukee or with the Preds. Plenty more to prove for Martin. I imagine he will be a familiar face on the ice this preseason. This is the first of four preseason games in 6 days for the Preds. Next up, Tuesday night, the preseason home opener at 7 o'clock against the Lightning. I'll have the pregame show for you at 6 o'clock on our flagship station in Nashville, 102.5 The Game. Then Pete Weber and Jay Moore will have the call at 7. Thursday night at 6, the Predators will be back on the road in Greensboro, North Carolina, to take on the Hurricanes. And the preseason finale is next Saturday at home, 2 o'clock. Home game next Saturday afternoon against the Hurricanes in the preseason finale. All of it leads up to opening night, Thursday, October 1st, two Thursdays from now. Preds open with two home games, Thursday, October 1st against the Wild, then Saturday night, October 3rd. Our first Saturday night in Smashville against the Dallas Stars. Looking forward to it all. Preds lose 2-1 to the Lightning here in Tampa in the preseason opener. Big thank you to everyone involved in today's broadcast, our first of the year here on Preds Radio. Ed Pendino, our producer here in Tampa. Shout out to Brandon Bigsby, his first game producing as the lead producer on Preds Radio, and Jake Steigelfest, our highlight producer today. Shout out to both of those guys for doing a great job back in Smashville. They will be working a lot for us this year, and we appreciate them. Chase McCabe has the postgame show back home in Smashville coming up next. Lots to look forward to this season. Some promise from the young Preds tonight. Lightning win 2-1. My name is Max Erz. Thanks so much for listening to Preds Hockey. Final score from preseason game number 1, Lightning 2, Predators 1. 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
2: Predators open the preseason schedule with a 2-1 loss in Tampa Bay. Chase McCabe with you here on the post-game show. We'll take you through everything as the youngsters went up against a lot of veterans for Tampa Bay with the new NHL rules. If you have 100 or more games experience in the NHL, you can only play in 2 preseason games. So expect to see most of the veterans. I'll be at UC Saros, Nick Perbix, Tyson Jost played tonight for the Preds. You'll see a lot of them at home. So 2-1 is the final as the veteran-run Tampa Bay team gets the win. But I'll tell you what, there were some good looks. Freddie Martin scored a goal. The youngsters definitely put up a fight and made it interesting for sure, so they got some good things that they can build on. We'll come back. We'll give you the highlights. We'll hear from head coach Andrew Burnett and much more. This is the post-game show on the Regions Bank, Nashville Predators Radio Network.
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2: Welcome back into the post-game show. Chase McCabe with you as the Predators fall 2-1 to the Tampa Bay Lightning to open the preseason. Again, the rosters were very different for both teams as with the new NHL rules, only 4 preseason games, 84 regular season games, and if you have 100 or more games under your belt as an NHL veteran, you only play in 2 preseason games. So some changes there, and therefore there is a strategy to it. And Andrew Burnett elected to go with the young guys tonight, albeit some exceptions. Nick Perbix, Tyson Jost, they wore the alternate captain letters tonight, and goaltender UC Saros was in net. Let's take you through some of the highlights from this one as they get things underway. It took about a minute 30 into the game to have our first goal, and it was Tampa Bay striking first.
0: That's defending now. One-timer tipped in by Ilya Mikheyev for a Lightning goal. 2 new bolts combined. Defenseman John Carlson took a one-timer, and Mikheyev tipped it in from the low slot.
2: Mikheyev with his, obviously, first of the preseason. John Carlson, who joined Tampa Bay during the offseason, he gets the primary assist, and Braden Point, the long-time Lightning, with the secondary assist, and that gives Tampa Bay an early 1-0 lead. It would be about 6 minutes later, though, somebody that Preds fans and the coaches and front office are paying attention to this preseason, Brady Martin, putting the team in gold on the board.
0: Jack Ashon, a new Predators defenseman on a two-way deal. Now a nice move. Here comes Martin. Martin shoots and scores! Brady Martin's on the board with the first Predators preseason goal of 2026.
2: You've heard that goal a lot during this broadcast, and rightfully so. That's his first NHL goal of any kind, and obviously it won't count with it being preseason, but he played in only three games last year before going back to juniors. He gets the primary assist from Reed Schaefer, who has played in several games last year, and Jack Ashon, who is a new acquisition on defense, and that tied it up at one apiece. It was a nice little 2-1 down low for Brady, and he was able to tie it up. But later in the period, what would be the last goal of the period would also be the last goal of the game. Tampa Bay would take the lead back.
0: Martin bats a pass out of the low slot. Cole O'Hara eyes up, gives it away right in the middle. Connor Beattie buries it. 2-1 Lightning, 4:29 left in the first.
2: Sam O'Reilly would get the primary assist on that one, and Connor Geeky would score, and that would make it 2-1, and that is how the first would come to an end. Nashville would be outshot 11-4 in that first period, and the Predators found themselves in the 2-1 hole. We move into the second period, and UC Saros getting some early work in.
0: To the middle, one-timer Crozier, right pad saves Saros. The right-handed defenseman let it fly.
2: So that was a nice save by UC Saros. A little later on in the period, Brady Martin looking to add to his goal total.
0: Now Kimmel on a partial break right side. Martin's all alone. He hit the post! Went glove side on Vasilevsky and the Lightning clear. Preds.
2: There you go, Brady Martin on that one. And look, I thought he had a nice game. The fact that we're talking about him, that he's getting shots on net, that he's scoring goals, that he's doing the right things, that is a good thing. So if you're evaluating Brady Martin, I'd say he had a good outing. Next up, another guy that a lot of people are paying attention to, Tanner Mullendyke with an opportunity.
0: 30 seconds left on the power play. Ekstrom back to the point. Mullendyke to Fink right side. He shoots, knocked down by Weisblatt. Couldn't steer it on goal. Ozzie looking for the tip. Mullendyke reloads at center point. Rister save Vasilevsky with David Ekstrom screening right on top. And a penalty called against the Preds.
2: So that he would not be able to capitalize on that one. There was a little bit of a brouhaha that involved UC Saros with about 5 minutes or so to go in the second period. He'd get called for roughing. Obviously, he wouldn't serve it, as did Andrew Gibson. But Samborine for Tampa Bay would get called for the rough and also goaltender interference. And so that's why some of that started. But UC Saros not taking anything from the Tampa Bay Lightning. Thought that was pretty cool to see. Shots on net in that one. Tampa Bay would outshoot Nashville 7-4 in the second period. We move into the third. Predators would battle and battle and battle. And this instance of a 2-on-1 almost tied it back up.
0: Preds pick up the puck. 2-on-1. Lucchini left side with Fink. Lucchini pass across. Save Vasilevsky. Moser went long body, limited Lucchini's options. He still got it through, but it was right in tight in the crease. Fink's shot was saved by Vasilevsky with his left pad.
2: Lucchini getting the opportunity there and throwing it over to Aiden Fink, as we mentioned earlier, a guy that was called up last year, was hoping to make his debut in the final game, but didn't, and it was the final draft pick of legendary Predators general manager David Poile. But showing up tonight, giving the coaches something to talk about, and my guess is they're going to really study that film and because they were going up against Vasilevsky. So good opportunity for those two young guys to go up against one of the league's best goaltenders. But Predators were unable to tie it back up. The final score would be 2-1 as Tampa would take the win here in the preseason opener. Predators would outshoot Tampa Bay 5-4 in that third period, but be outshot during the game 22-13, and again fall 3-2-1. We'll come back with more here on the postgame show. This is the Regions Bank Nashville Predators Radio Network.
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5: Back here on the postgame show, Predators fall 2-1. To the Tampa Bay Lightning in the preseason opener. Chase McCabe with you. And let's go hear from the Predators' lone goal scorer, Brady Martin.
6: One goal game tonight. What do you think about this one for your group here in Tampa?
7: Yeah, I mean, I think we had a lot of chances, just couldn't find the back of the net. And I think we just got to shoot more. I think we had we didn't have that many shots. So I think we just got to shoot the puck and bang in some rebounds.
6: You did have one. What did you see on that?
7: We didn't have that many shots, so I think we just got to shoot the puck and bang in some rebounds.
6: You did have one. What did you see on that play, and how good did it feel to get one to go here?
7: Yeah, I mean, I haven't scored yet since I've been down here, so it feels good to get the first one. And, yeah, it was a nice play by Schaefer there, throw it off the boards, and, yeah, made a nice move, and, yeah, it was a good goal.
6: Camp continues this week, 3 more preseason games. I know it's day by day, but what is the mindset now as you head home?
7: Yeah, I think just taking it day by day, like you said, it's just, one step at a time, and every time you have a chance to showcase yourself, just do so, and, yeah, just one day at a time.
6: Thanks, Brady.
7: Thank you.
5: Brady Martin, one goal tonight. He had a couple of opportunities as he is trying to make this team out of training camp again with a rule change. He does not have to go back to juniors. He can play for the Milwaukee Admirals, so he could get that pro experience with the Admirals if the Predators feel he's not quite ready for the NHL level. But, so far looking good going up against veterans and playing with some youngsters as well. So we will see on that. Let's hear from head coach Andrew Brunette after the 2-1 loss.
6: Bruno, a lot of big names on their side, a lot of young guys for you. What did you think of your group's effort here?
8: Yeah, I love the effort. I thought the guys competed, played with some good detail. Didn't get a result, but a lot of really good things. Really happy for them. Obviously, coming in here is always a little bit intimidating, especially when you see the other roster. I thought they did a really good job of playing on their toes and sticking together.
6: What can young guys get out of an experience like that, playing against guys like this?
8: Well, it's for me, it's NHL hockey at this level, and they test every puck. Every puck's contested, every puck's battled, and we probably didn't win enough puck battles, hence we didn't have the puck as much. And things happen fast. I thought it was a great learning experience because you're not going against, American League or rookie tournaments. This is a really good roster here that are veteran guys that know how to win puck battles, know how to play the game a certain way. And I think, for our guys to go up against it, to see where they measure up, I think was a great experience for them. And I think we'll learn from it.
6: A nice goal from Brady, hit the post as well. What did you see from him tonight, and what do you need to continue to see from him?
8: Yeah, I mean, I thought... I thought him and Shea played really well together, especially the first two periods. I think for me, a little bit more consistency in the third period. But I thought it was a great showing. He was going against a pretty good lineup there, and I thought he played really well. I thought both of them, I thought all our young kids played well. So it was a good day for everybody, besides the result.
6: Training camp continues, 3 more preseason games. I know it's one day at a time. What is top of mind now as we head back home here?
8: Well, back to practice tomorrow. Get our guys that are back home ready to go on Tuesday, and still got a lot of work to do. It's kind of a condensed camp, and everything's the urgency's at a premium here to be ready.

0: ready. So tomorrow's another day. You know, we're looking ahead, not behind, and tomorrow's a day for us to get a little bit better.
1: Tyson Jost just told me the story of how the team saw the roster for Tampa on the way over and turned around to UC Saros on the plane and said, good thing that we have you.
0: Yeah.
1: So what did you think of Saros today?
0: I thought he's great. I thought he looked really quiet, very comfortable. I thought he was tremendous in that, and I felt very, very good with him. I thought he was very solid. There wasn't a lot of excess movement, and he was sharp.
2: That was Andrew Burnett after the 2-1 loss to Tampa Bay. Before we wrap things up here tonight in preseason game number one, let's pause 10 seconds for station identification. 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
2: Predators fall 2-1 to the Tampa Bay Lightning in the preseason opener. But don't you worry, there will be more hockey to be played as things shift to Bridgestone Arena. That will be Tuesday night against the same Tampa Bay Lightning, even though I have a feeling the lineup might be a little different for both teams. You will see that in Smashville at Bridgestone Arena for the preseason debut there. And then Thursday they head to Carolina to take on the Hurricanes, and then they'll wrap up the preseason Saturday with Preds Fest going on downtown, and then the Carolina Hurricanes, and then it's the real thing, the season opener on October 1st at Bridgestone Arena against the Minnesota Wild. It will be here before you know it. That is going to do it for us here tonight. Max Herds with a great job as always on the call. Brandon Bigsby, our producer, and Jake Steigelfest, our highlight producer. I am Chase McCabe. Max will talk to you Tuesday night from Bridgestone Arena as the Predators fall 2-1 to Tampa in the preseason opener.
4: The Predators are back on the ice for the 2026 preseason opener. Hey, Preds fans, hockey is back. My name is Max Herz. We are in Tampa for the first of four Predators preseason games, and the Predators visit the Tampa Bay Lightning. That's defending now. One-timer tipped in by Ilya Mikheyev for a Lightning goal. Two new bolts combined. Defenseman John Carlson took a one-timer, and Mikheyev tipped it in from the low slot. 1-0 Lightning, a minute 33 into preseason. Tampa still has it. Right side goal line. Hagel to the middle. Stick save. Saros. He robs Anthony Cirelli, and the Preds get the puck away. Here comes Martin. Martin shoots and scores! Brady Martin's on the board with the first Predators preseason goal of 2026. He beats Andre Vasilevsky, short side, low right wing in tight. Predators 1, Lightning 1, 12:21 left in the first. Martin bats a pass out of the low slot. Cole O'Hara eyes up, gives it away right in the middle. Connor Beattie does. 2-1 Lightning, 4:29 left in the first. 5 seconds as John Carlson gets on it, and that's how the first period of the preseason ends. Lightning 2, Predators 1. John Carlson gives it to Kulibyakin up high. Carlson down low, wraparound save. Saros on a one-timer in tight by Zada. Zada waiting right at the top of the crease. I think Saros got a piece of that. Preds get the puck out. Ahead for Schaefer. 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A clean rush look for Reed Schaefer. Turned down by last year's Vezina winner, Andre Vasilevsky. Up in the near right wing corner of the Predzo zone. Schaefer trying to muscle it to the middle. O'Hara's there too. Schaefer goes back to the point. Sean to Schaefer, high left circle. Pass down low. O'Hara, turnaround try, knocked away by Vasilevsky as he went paddled out. Bodied up by Eric Chernak. Reed Schaefer comes in. Ryan McDonough takes the puck away from both of them. Leads a pass to Connor Geeky. It's a shorthanded two-on-two. Right side Gensel. He shoots. Blocked by Jack Ashawn. Now Kimmel on a partial break. Right side. Martin's all alone. He hit the post. Went glove side on Vasilevsky and the Lightning clear. 30 seconds left on the power play. From back to the point. Molendijk to Fink right side. He shoots, knocked down by Weisblatt. Couldn't steer it on goal. Ozzie looking for the tip. Molendijk reloads at center point. 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Shot by Carlson, tipped wide. Knocked away by the Preds. 3 seconds. Out of the zone it goes. Chini chases it.